0: Hughes, and we think he'll be the starter tonight. We'll see. And then Aiden Childs is the quarterback at 6'4", a senior out of Long Beach, California, and the first year with the Wildcats, transferring from Michigan State. For Indiana, the Hoosiers will go this way, and we'll go over their defensive alignment. Chidi Obiezer is at one defensive end position. Mario Landino is the defensive tackle, along with Tyreek Tucker, the nose guard. And the other defensive end is Toby Osasami, and those are the that'll be the front four for Indiana. Elijah Hardy and Isaiah Jones are the linebackers. Byron Baldwin Jr. is the rover. Rylan Gandy and Jalen Bell will probably be the corners tonight. And I take that back. I do think that tonight we're going to see Jamari Sharp at that one corner position. It will be Gandy and Sharp. Bell will be the backup. And then Amari Farrell and Preston Zachman are the two safeties in this ball game tonight. Preston Zachman has been playing really well for this football
1: team. Yes, he has.
0: Like what I've seen out of him, there's no doubt about that. Buck, while we've got a second before the kickoff here, and before I go any further, let's give you the weather. It's 68 degrees here. This is a really beautiful fall night.
1: Can't get any better to play college football. Any football. Excuse me. The high schools are having a good time tonight, too.
0: Yeah, they are. Winds are up to 10 miles per hour. Partly cloudy skies, but it's dark here at Memorial Stadium, so I don't think the skies are going to be a factor other than the darkness. All right, Buck. Got a moment here.
1: Yeah, just a quick moment. The Monroe County Sports Hall of Fame is established at Joe Smith Endowment. Joe Smith. Yes. And it's involved, again, with a Bob Hamill scholarship fund for athletes, six athletes every year from the high schools, Edgewood, North and South. And if you want to get involved in that, go to the Hall of Fame's website, hit donation, Joe Smith area in there, and help if you can. If you can't, it's understandable, but that is a wonderful thing. Get the high school athletes another opportunity to go to college.
0: Absolutely right. Absolutely right. And obviously a salute to two of our greats, Bob Hamill and Joe Smith.
1: Icons, man.
0: All right, we are ready. Indiana will be receiving the opening kickoff tonight, so that means Northwestern deferred to the second half. So IU receives, gets the football first here tonight, and setting the ball on the tee out there is Noah Sir. And he does the kicking off for this Northwestern ball club. Back deep for the Hoosiers, Turbo Richard. And I think that's Lee Beebe back there, but I'm not 100% sure it is Beebe. So we are ready to go here. Kurt Cicchetti and what has been just a remarkable coaching phenomenon since he has arrived here at Indiana University. Wanting his ball club to get Big Ten play underway with a victory here tonight. This Cat ball club, I think, is going to give him a challenge, however. We'll see.
1: Wow, this is exciting. College football, getting a Big Ten play. It doesn't get any better than the opener in a Big Ten season, and especially on a Friday night. How exciting is this?
0: It is completely dark here in Bloomington, and that means the lights are on, and it is a bright night in that regard. We are ready. Sir will kick off.
1: How do you spell that?
0: S-U-R, not S-U-H-R.
1: Good. I'm glad he's not irrelevant.
0: Here's the boot. Coming down to Richard at the 10. 15, 20, 25, runs to the sideline to the 30, spun around and brought down in a nice run back by Turbo. And he has done a great job of running back kickoffs all season long. That was a 22-yard return. David Walters on the stop for Northwestern.
1: Well, special teams, we don't talk about that nearly enough.
0: No, we don't.
1: And they've been really, really strong, too. And that's a staple of Cicchetti's winning formula also, Don, is really sound special teams. But they make it a little bit different. They're better than sound this year. They're pretty dynamic right now. Let's keep that thing going, too.
0: No doubt about it. Josh Hoover leads the offense onto the field. We'll check the receivers, Nick Marsh. And it looks like Shaz Preston's going to get a start tonight at one of the receiver spots on the far side. Marsh goes in motion. Becker to the near side. Here's a flag.
1: Oh, boy.
0: And what do we got? Illegal procedure.
1: I think we got a right guard smoothed out that stance a little bit.
0: Uh-uh. Here we go.
2: Illegal snap. Offense, number 74. 5-yard penalty. First down.
0: Ray Lynch is credited with that illegal snap. So whatever happened there, it'll be a 5-yard walk-off against Indiana to start the ball game. That never makes the coach happy.
1: Well, it very seldom happens.
0: It does.
1: I'll tell you that right now. That was a little bit of a shock.
0: Two receivers near side, one to the far. Richard in the backfield with Josh Hoover. Here's another flag. And another, somebody else jumped off apparently.
1: I think he's going to call the same thing again.
0: What is going on?
1: I don't know, but you're going to hear. Here's the head coach.
0: I see him
1: walking down there. He wants some answers too.
0: He is walking out there on the field
2: illegal
0: right
2: snap.
0: Now.
2: Offense number 74, 5-yard penalty, first down.
0: Sig is upset.
1: He is. I think he wants a timeout.
0: He called a timeout. Exactly right.
2: Timeout, Indiana. Their first of the half. 30 seconds.
0: So Kurt Cignetti is not happy. This is a 30-second timeout, and he has rushed off the field. He had to back off the field. The officials were after him.
1: The officials are trying to take care of him here, but he's lost his composure on this one a little bit.
0: Indiana's players started to the sideline and then stopped.
1: It's only a 30-second or so.
0: Right.
1: It might turn into a full.
0: Here the referee comes over. Cignetti is the guy who wanted the referee to come over, and he never did until just now.
1: Yeah, the other two came over to corral him and get him back on the sideline, which is good on them. You don't want him wandering on the middle of the field because that's 15.
0: Well, he was really upset at those two calls. Well, the second one especially.
1: Yeah, it was the umpire making the call, the one looking right at the center. So I don't know what he saw. But he saw it twice, and Indiana is in a bucket full of hurt right here.
0: So it's now first and 20 for Indiana at the 22-yard line. So after a brilliant run back by Turbo Richard, Indiana falls back into a first and 20 at the 22.
1: Referee said he just kind of moved the ball back a couple times like he had the yips. So here we go.
0: Well, he moved it forward that time, and now the snap. And here's the first snap of the game, and Turbo breaks outside. 35-40, 45, down to the 50, now to the 45 before he's brought down by Northwestern. And Michael Kilbane makes the stop for the play, but a 33-yard run by Turbo Richard, who was off to a brilliant start here.
1: And he got an injured Northwestern Wildcat over there. Well, there goes the two penalties, Don.
0: Yeah.
1: They're gone.
0: Josh Fussell is the player on the field, and he is one of their key people. He's a defensive back for this Northwestern team, and he went down. Now he gets up now, and he's limping a little bit, but he is going to go off under his own power. And we have a timeout called here by the officials. So a full timeout is now taken.
1: Boy, you talking about a disjointed start? I mean, I don't like this at all. This is not the way to be organizing a football game.
0: So right now, timeout of the field. Indiana will have the football when we come back. 45-yard line is where the ball is spotted down for Indiana in Northwestern territory after that really great run by Turbo Richard. We're back in a moment. This is IU Football on the Neil Tyatt Auto Service Radio Network from Learfield.
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0: In the old days, you know what I mean?
1: Yeah.
0: Snap it and let the center sneak it up.
1: Well, give the ball to Turbo because he's on fire here early. It's Lee Beebe in there now, however. And the throw by Hoover out here in the flat to Charlie Becker. And Becker gets hit immediately. I think he'll pick up maybe 3 yards. Monte Pate makes the stop on the play for Northwestern. And it's going to bring up second down and 7. But Turbo Richard with a nice run back on the kickoff. Then it bounced back to a 1st and 20. And then it turned into a Turbo Richard run that got him all the way across midfield.
0: I think they baited a little bit on that short pass. He got it. There was a lot of cushion early, and they closed it quick, so there's not a biggest gain on that first pass.
1: Here's the snap to Hoover. Throws it down the field, and he looked for Nick Marsh. But Marsh, I don't know who, if Josh thought he was going to be going farther downfield or whatever happened, or Marsh actually thought he had to go farther downfield. I don't know which, but it wasn't close.
0: There was a corner blitz there, and it's a hot for the quarterback. In my opinion, I don't know for sure, the wide receiver missed the hot and kept running because Josh had to throw that football because the corner was unblocked. So I thought it was a really good read by Josh, and I think the wide receiver went too far, should have hitched up 5 yards earlier.
1: Third down and 7. And Hoover awaits the snap. Beebe to his left. Beebe gets the call, takes it up inside, and it's going to bring up 4th down and 5. So a gain of a couple of yards on the play. And Braden Bruss is the guy who makes the tackle for Northwestern. And now Indiana's got a 4th down call here at the 40-yard line.
0: Yeah, there was never any look at a special teams punt there.
1: Nope, they're not going to punt it. Wide receivers to the far side. Davian Chandler's one along with Nick Marsh. Becker to the near side. And now they check the sideline. Josh Hoover looks. Beebe to his right in the shotgun formation. Hoover takes the snap, looks over the middle, fires the football. It is caught, and it's a 1st down. Charlie Becker makes the catch just across the line. Ori Adeyi makes the stop for Northwestern, but Indiana moves the chains on a 4th down play.
0: Yeah, and they had 4 receivers out. All 4 of them ran to the 1st down mark and hitched up. Hoover has to pick the right guy to throw it to. I would throw it to Becker probably first. He drove the corner off and he set up right at the 1st down marker for the Indiana to move the football.
1: 1st and 10 at the 34 now, the Cats. And Hoover takes the snap, hands it off to Beebe. Nope, it's Turbo back in there, and he got blasted in the backfield. Braden Bruss makes the stop on the play. That's the one thing about this Northwestern team, Buck. They're well coached. They know a little bit about what Indiana's trying to do there.
0: Yeah, and they know how important 1st down is to Indiana, too. That was a run blitz with the safety coming in, so he's unblocked coming from that safety spot. A lot of times now, your quarterback, you give him that option to see that safety blitz, you pull that thing. But that thing, it was just a run call, and they guessed right.
1: Marsh and Becker both split to the far side this time. Here's the snap back. Hoover looks, throws it down the field. He's got a man. It's Nick Marsh. Was he out of bounds when he caught the ball? He was. He had to leap for it a little bit and did not come down in bounds. So it's going to be 3rd down now for IU.
0: Yeah, that thing was wide open on the sideline. Why they're leaving Marsh that open, I don't understand. I guess they're rolling to Becker a little bit, but wide open, and just the throw was over his head and not even close, really.
1: Chandler back in the ball game. It's 3rd down and 11 for Indiana. Chandler and Becker split to the far side. Near side is Marsh. Backfield Turbo Richard along with Josh Hoover in the shotgun. Here's the snap. Back goes Hoover. Quick throw right over the middle. Davian Chandler finds his way down inside the 20-yard line. And Indiana gets a 1st down. A 14-yard pickup. Damon Walters makes the stop on the play. But Josh Hoover threw a bullet that time, and it was perfectly timed.
0: Yeah, they moved the tight end all the way outside, wide left. Saw it was zone defense. The slot receiver on that side just went down, hooked up inside. Again, he has a chance to read the entire field there. Left to the slot on that side, the slot on the right side, and the wide receiver, and Hoover found the right guy. Beautiful throw.
1: 3 receivers to the near side of that arrowhead formation, including Shaz Preston. Here is a handoff to Turbo, turns it upfield, gets it to the 15-yard line. We'll see if they mark him out there. He got hit, it looked like, right at the line of the sideline. Robert Fitzgerald came over and put the lick on him, but it's a gain of about 6 yards on the

0: Yeah, I just took the outside zone there, got around the corner, unblocked defender in there. Turbo just outran him to the corner in a pursuit by Northwestern, got him out of bounds.
1: Second down and five, actually. Gain of five. Marsh splits to the left side. Near side is Charlie Becker. Got a man in motion. This time that is Tyler Morris. Here's a handoff. It goes to Turbo. Finds a hole. Drives himself forward. Gets it almost to the first down marker. We'll see what they do here as far as the spot. Damon Walters makes the tackle on the play. Boy, it is just shy of a first down. It's third down and about a half yard.
0: Be interesting here. They've gone on fourth down already. This might be a situation, a little play fake in a throw, because they're going to be willing to run this football if they don't get it on fourth down.
1: Trevor Gibbs is now in the ball game as a tight end, and they've got everybody in tight this time. Beebe's the running back, and Lee Beebe pounds his way right in there for a first down, and then about two extra yards on top of that. Kobe McKenzie makes the stop of the play for the Cats, but in the end is threatening here on their first series of this ball game.
0: Yeah, safety blitz again, unblocked in the hole. Beebe made him miss. Again, just a tremendous job blocking up front. They had seven guys in the box with an unblocked safety and got 5 yards. 4 yards? Four yards.
1: Yep. First and 10, Indiana. The ball's at the nine.
0: Good run by Beebe.
1: Ray Lynch lines up at center. And now three receivers all split to the near side. Here's Josh Hoover. Going to hand it off. It is Beebe, and he's going nowhere. He gets knocked for a loss of a yard or two. Mason Main is the man who makes the tackle for the Wildcats. And so the ball is going to be spotted at the 11-yard line now, so a loss of two on the play. So it's second down and goal at the 11.
0: Yeah, try to get that ball on the outside again, and Northwestern is just stacking the box against the run, bringing safeties up tight. They're going to have to do some play action throw maybe here. Becker is one-on-one, I think, out here.
1: Morris goes in motion to the left side, joins Marsh out there on the far side of the field. Here's the snap. Hoover going to hand it off. Beebe again tries to find a hole. Pops his way through. Finds some running room. Gets it down to the 7-yard line, but now it's third down. Robert Fitzgerald makes the stop on the play, and he is probably their key guy as far as the defense is concerned. Bucky's in on a lot of plays.
0: Yeah, he's blitzing a lot. They use him as a run blitz guy, and they put him in a position to be able to run the field. So he's a good football player. Their best player on defense, I would say.
1: Third down and goal at the 7-yard line of Northwestern. Beebe to the left of Josh Hoover. Three receivers wide left. Here is a Hoover run. Takes it upfield. Gets it down to the goal line. Not quite fair. It's going to be just shy by a yard. Michael Kilbane makes the tackle of the play, and now it's fourth down and goal.
0: Quarterback draw. How many times have you heard that?
1: Not often.
0: Well, once, I know. Once, I know.
1: And Turbo Richard checks in.
0: Yeah, everybody, this is a big formation right here. Extra offensive linemen, a couple of tight ends. I think there's a defensive lineman are going to play fullback here.
1: Let's see.
0: There's
1: somebody. And it's Joe Yelly's in there. Here's the snap and the give. And Turbo trying to find his way into the end zone.
0: I don't think he got it.
1: Get it.
0: Nope.
1: I think he got hit before he got to that line of scrimmage, and he couldn't quite get it into the end zone. It's marked just shy or just over the 1 yard line, or just inside the 1 yard line. And we have timeout on the field. So with 7:25 on the clock, Indiana right now gets stopped, and that's where Northwestern will take over the football for the first time in this ballgame. 7:25 left here in the first quarter. No score. Timeout on the field. Back in a moment. This is IU Football on the Neil Tyer Auto Service Radio Network from Learfield.
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3: Welcome back once again to Merchants Bank Field here at the Rock Memorial Stadium. Indiana under the lights tonight and getting the ball down to the one-yard line and could not get it in. Turbo Richard got stopped there. But that was an interesting play from Northwestern's perspective.
4: Yeah, they brought their linebacker on the outside from the Indiana's right and caught Turbo before he had a chance to get to the line of scrimmage. Well blocked up front at the point of attack. He was getting in, but the outside backer on the play away, side away, was able to get a hand on him and get him stopped.
3: So Northwestern will get the football just inside the one-yard line. And Indiana trying to put a stop on him and maybe even get a safety here. That would be really special.
4: Defensive score would be.
3: Yeah, defensive score.
4: That would be really good, I think.
3: IU football fans want a chance to win a VIP experience at either the road game at Michigan or the Purdue game at Bloomington. 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That read is so much better tonight. Northwestern football.
4: Indiana's smart. They keep half their team on the sideline waiting to see what the personnel for Northwestern is going to be. And then they bring in their bigs because Northwestern has their big people in.
3: Aiden Childs is the quarterback. Caleb Komolafe is the running back. Here's the snap.
4: Oh,
3: he fumbled it. And Indiana's got a safety.
4: Yes.
3: He fumbled the football on the snap for Elijah Hardy. Puts them on the ground, and Indiana gets a two-point conversion, and Northwestern will have to punt the ball away.
4: Yeah, if you're not going to score, this is kind of what you hope for. Just a really good pressure, and the linebacker was right in the A-gap, so that center was going to have a tough block coming out of that snap. The ball got, I don't know if quarterback got it or not, then got knocked loose or not, but it was a madhouse in there. I think the quarterback fell on it for the safety. And here we go. Defensive score.
3: And we'll just have to see. I don't know who got it. Was it Jacob Savage? No, Daniel Ndukwe. Did he recover the fumble? Or did he make the tackle on it? He was credited with the tackle on the two on the safety.
4: There's four guys on it. Ndukwe was the first one. Hardy was involved in it. Savage was one that really kind of caused the problem, blitzing the A gap. And then there was a whole bunch of Hoosiers on him.
3: There's Tyreek Tucker, too.
4: Yeah, Tyreek's trying to steal a two-point play there.
3: So, Indiana takes a 2-0 lead. We had timeout on the field, but we'll keep it here. I think we've had two timeouts already, have we not?
4: Well, yeah, but one was a 30, so.
3: That's true.
4: No, there's been a timeout and a score, so I think we've had to.
3: I guess we ought to take this. Is that right? Where are we at, Daniel? Is that 3 or 2? All right, we're going to keep it here then. 7:20 to go here in this first period of play. Indiana gets a drive stopped just inside the one-yard line, and then the quarterback, Childs, or the center, whatever happened there, he fumbles the football, and Indiana gets a safety.
4: So tried to hand it off, and then there was just a mass of humanity in red shirts all over him. So, again, the pressure from the linebacker in that A-gap forced that issue. Had to move fast. I mean, they were on the 6-inch line, so there was no room for error, but there was an error that occurred.
3: No question about it. Be good at seats with SeatGeek, the official ticket marketplace of the Indiana Hoosiers. And, Buck, that is the complimentary football that you talk about.
4: That's exactly right. I mean, Indiana was a really good drive. Northwestern with a wonderful job there. I mean, they're playing good football, too. But a long drive by Indiana set it up. The defense scores. I like defensive scores. Six would be better than two, but that's okay. And then now they're punting, and Indiana gets it right back. Big momentum shift. Indiana dominating the game so far.
3: 7:20 to go here in the first quarter. And the Hoosiers have a 2-0 lead on the safety after taking it all the way down the field, despite some issues at the very beginning.
4: Well, Indiana's missed two wide-open throws. Whether it was the receiver's fault or the quarterback's fault, I mean, they're moving the football. Now, the really good job by Northwestern scheming up a backside linebacker blitz. Indiana can solve that with a quarterback run off a play fake. But really good job of getting that thing done. But Indiana responds with a tremendous safety.
3: I don't think now, Buck, we have an empty seat in the stadium. This is fantastic.
4: No, the corner that was empty is not.
3: And there was a corner over here on this side of the field.
4: It is not.
3: It's a little empty. It's not now.
4: Nope. It is an awesome night.
3: Jam full of Indiana Hoosier fans.
4: It was loud on that safety now.
3: Yes, it was.
4: And the quarterback and center are practicing their exchange on the sideline.
3: Here comes the kick and the boot. Kick is high in the air. Turbo will receive it at the 17-yard line. Up to the 25. Gets away from one man. Can't get it outside and is going to be forced out of bounds at the 30. But not bad field position at all. 13-yard return. Matthew Smith on the tackle for Northwestern. And Josh Hoover in the offense come back onto the field as they take over the football for the second time in this contest.
4: You know, you just don't see kickoff guys not get in the end zone anymore. And
3: you're
4: that
3: right.
4: Is significantly short of the end zone on both his kicks.
3: So the ball is at the 30-yard line. Davion Chandler getting a lot more playing time as this year goes on. Beebe's in the backfield with Hoover. He gets the handoff. Beebe tries the left side. He pulls up for about a 3-yard gain at the 33. It'll be second down and 7. Kobe McKenzie makes the tackle on the play for the Wildcats.
4: You know, first down again, I keep talking about it. First down runs and throws is so important to Indiana. They need a little bit more out of that first down run. They've only gotten 3 yards a couple times in that first down run. They need to get in the 4 and 5 yard range to really get in a rhythm offensively.
3: Marsh and Chandler both split to the far side. Becker to the near. Beebe moves to the left side of Josh Hoover in the backfield in the shotgun. And the snap, and Hoover wants to throw it. He has time. He's got a man deep. It's Charlie Becker. He has to wait for it, and it was almost picked off. Charlie had to stop almost to have Hoover couldn't quite get it to him on, you know, about going full speed. Monte Pate had the coverage on the play, and he actually got a hand on the football, but it hit the ground.
4: Well, he waited a little too long to let that thing loose. He kind of had one more hitch in there than he needed, and Charlie outran the football, which that'll happen now. You better get that ball to him quick.
3: Well, he's the fastest guy, or one of the two fastest guys of this football team. Marsh might be the other. Now wide to the far side is Marsh, and Becker is in the slot to the left, I think. Yep, he is. And Chandler is the receiver on the near side. Now Becker comes in motion to the near side. Here's the snap. Hoover looks over the middle. He's got Charlie Becker, who makes a fumbled catch. He fumbled it for a second, caught the football on the second try, and got knocked down at the 44-yard line, or 46-yard line, I should say, of Northwestern for a 22-yard pickup.
4: Yeah, that's really a nice wrinkle, bringing Charlie across the field, get him into a slot situation, and then running a post off of that. So you get the defense going to the sideline, and then he puts his foot in the ground and runs the post. That's a really nice throw by the quarterback. He had to slide to the right because of a blitz and found him on the run. Really nice play by Indiana.
3: And Becker and Marsh both come to the near side this time.
5: Hoover in the backfield with Beebe.
4: I like this with those two on the same side.
5: And here's the give. Actually, it's Turbo. And Richard carries it once again. He gets extra yards on that play just because of his footwork out there. Brendan Diaz-Fernandez is the man who makes the stop for Northwestern, but it's a gain of four. It'll be second down and six.
4: Now, Northwestern on first down is doing a bunch of run blitz. They're putting seven, eight guys in the box. They're trying to make Indiana throw the football on first down because they are blitzing this thing up, and it's more of a run blitz than it is a pass blitz.
5: And in the ball game now is Trevor Gibbs as a tight end in an H-back spot. Here's a throw by Hoover, and he threw it behind the intended receiver that time. And that was Nick Marsh again. I'm not sure what we're seeing here out of Josh Hoover and Nick Marsh tonight.
4: I know what we're seeing, miscommunication. And it's not good. I mean, he's going to be wide open if he stays out there. And he's still wide open, and the quarterback throws it on his outside. That's three misses that should be automatic, and they're not.
5: Marsh splits to the far side. Chandler's to the near or to the far side as well. Indiana's 3 of 5 in third down conversions. Back to throw Hoover. Down the field this time for Becker again, and he can't quite get to it this time. Hoover gave it all he could put on it, and he threw it just a hair long, and Charlie tried to get under it, and he could not.
4: Yeah, now and that's what happens. He underthrows the first one and then wants to make sure he doesn't overthrow the second one and overthrows him. So the timing of the passing game right now is not good. It needs to get settled down here because this Wildcat team, you don't want to be waiting around too long for them.
5: Yep. Drew Wagner makes the, or is back to receive this punt, and Billy Gowers is out there to punt it. He gets it up in the air. It's end over end. It's going to be a fair catch called for right at the 8-yard line or so. And so that's where Northwestern will take over, and they will have their second possession, although their first was very short.
4: Really short.
5: One snap of the ball. So they're in better field position this time with the football being spotted. I think it'll be right at the 8. That was a 40-yard punt by Gowers and placed well because there's no chance for anybody to run that thing back.
4: Yeah, high and on the sideline, just a really good kick.
5: So it's going to be first and 10 at the 8-yard line when we return. Timeout on the field. Indiana up 2-0 over Northwestern. Back in a moment. This is IU Football on the Neil Tyon Auto Service Radio Network from Learfield.
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5: Back once again here at the Rock Memorial Stadium, Indiana, with a 2-0 lead over Northwestern with 4:55 to go here in the first period of play. Northwestern will take over the football after Indiana was forced to punt for the first time in this ball game. And the ball is marked at the 8-yard line of the Wildcats. That's where the fair catch was made. And this Indiana football team struggling a little bit on offense. Timing seems to be off on some of the passing plays at this juncture. We'll see how that plays out as we go forward. Wherever you're watching, Kohl's has everything you need for game day. 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
4: Yeah, it's a little bit different game plan offensively. They get Charlie in the slot. They're moving him around. They're playing Marsh on the outside a little bit. That's where... And, you know, Charlie's had two bad throws. I mean, they've had three incompletions that normally don't happen. Five incompletions that normally don't happen.
5: Jalen Bell and Jamari Sharp are the corners as Aiden Childs ready to take the snap. Does and hands the ball off and nowhere to go. And that gains 1 yard on the play. And the running back was Kobolafe and Steven.

0: Daly makes the stop in the play. How about that? Stephen Daly in there already.
1: Boy, is that heartwarming to see him playing in there.
0: Yep.
1: He's a big dude, man. Look at him out there.
0: I know. He had five tackles, was it, 2 weeks ago?
1: Yeah, he's really good.
0: And Childs is in the shotgun, and we got movement out there. We'll see how that plays out. Flag comes down.
1: Yeah, the defense wants that crowd to be cranked up down there.
2: Offense, number 73, Tiger Tully, second down.
0: Deuce McGuire is the man who jumped out first for the offensive line for Northwestern. That cost him five, and the ball now is marked back inside the five-yard line at the four. So Indiana, crowd wants another safety.
1: So do I.
0: Childs in the gun, awaits the snap.
1: Oh, they did it again.
0: They did it again. Whistles blow. And what are we going to see here? Flag came down again.
1: I think it's a false snap. And the crowd is in shark mode right now.
0: They are. They had a
2: start. Offense, yep. Number 77. Half the distance to the goal. Second down.
0: Adrees Cotton is the guilty party this time, and the crowd is celebrating themselves.
1: They should be. And don't give up on it either.
0: Now the ball is back at the three.
1: Yeah, and Indiana's got a run defense in here now. Northwestern's got to throw the football out of here to move it. I don't know.
0: Childs in the gun, awaits the snap. Now timeout is called by Northwestern.
2: Timeout.
1: They're going to feed that frenzy even more.
0: Absolutely. This place is going wild right now. This will be a 30-second timeout, I believe, as Indiana and this crowd right now really struggling, Northwestern, I should say, is really struggling what Indiana is doing out there from the standpoint they look shook up is what they look like.
1: You think? You think?
0: I mean,
1: they haven't done anything right now.
0: They have not. It looks like a group that is really befuddled by what's going on.
1: Well, here. This is kind of what Indiana has done to people for a couple of years now on defense, and they have gotten all sorts of different looks. That last look, they had four linebackers, which is the first time they've seen that, too. I don't know. I'm not sure what we're going to have here. Probably a change.
0: Hunsinger, Jones.
1: Looks like it's a nickel
0: Harding.
1: Now.
0: You got three. You got four in there now, Buck. Savage is in there, too.
1: Okay, there you go.
0: You got four linebackers in the game.
1: They're staying in there with it.
0: Como Lafay is the running back behind Childs, who's underneath center. Here's the snap, and again, it's Como Lafay. He's going nowhere. They shove him back into the end zone, but I'm sure they're going to stop him back at the two-yard line.
1: That's a terrible spot.
0: Daniel Ndukwe is the man who makes the tackle of the play.
1: They gave him 6 inches right there.
0: Now it's third down. Ball is on the two-yard line. And this place is maddening. I mean, absolutely going mad. Crowd is on fire. Quarterback Childs under center. Here's the snap and the handoff. Como Lafay going nowhere again. Maybe picked up a yard or two. We'll see. Byron Baldwin Jr. was involved in the stop, along with several others. And so it's fourth down, and now they have to punt from the end zone again.
1: At some point, I mean, they moved the ball. Well, they caught the ball in the eight, and they moved inside the five immediately. So they've had two series where they've really not gone outside the five-yard line.
0: The ball is at the four-yard line. The punter is Nicholas DeGanzik, and he is back at the back of the end zone. Takes the snap. He gets the punt away. It's a beauty. That ball bounces down and takes a roll. Charlie Becker running, chasing it down, and he's going to stay away from it. The ball's going to be rolling all the way to the 24-yard line. That was a heck of a punt by DeGanzik. 71-yard punt, and most of it was rolling.
1: Well, it was a spiral coming off that thing, a low line drive spiral. You cannot kick the ball better out of the goal line than that. Just a tremendous job.
0: So their special teams come through for them, but Indiana takes over the football again. They'll have it first and 10 at their own 24-yard line. And as much as Indiana's had the football here, Buck, they still only have 2 points on the board.
1: They got a lot of yards, but they have missed at least five open throws. They got to get that settled right here on this drive.

0: Charlie Becker split to the near side. Nick Marsh to the far. I think that's Marsh over there. Is the snap and the handoff. It's Turbo Richard. Cuts outside. And a flag comes down late. That may be a hold against Indiana. Monte Pate makes the stop on the play. The ball's going to be marked at the 26, but we'll see what the... Yep.
1: Offense, number 62. 10-yard penalty. First down.
0: And that's a rare one on Drew Evans. He doesn't get many penalties at all.
2: No, that was way behind the play, too, which is interesting. A lot of times, you know, if it's not a major factor in the play, they won't call it, but that was behind the play pretty much. Not much going on there in that run either. But, you know, Indiana, first and 20, that's where they live.
0: It is first and 20,
2: yeah.
0: Right?
2: The expect a 30-yard run here.
0: Ball is back to the 14. Indiana has 101 yards so far, total yardage. Northwestern has one. Here's the snap and the give, and it is Turbo. And Turbo tries to turn the corner. He'll pick up maybe a couple of yards, maybe three on the play. Brendan Diaz-Fernandez is the man who makes the stop for Northwestern. He's got about a seven-syllable name there. Diaz-Fernandez. And
2: he can't get you, though.
0: Well,
2: you're all over that thing.
0: I actually studied that one a little bit.
2: I tell you what, they're playing some run defense now.
0: They are.
2: They're giving up to one long one, but they are playing the run. They're playing a lot of people in the box. Linebackers and safeties are attacking.
0: Second down and 17. Here's the snap back to Josh Hoover. Throws the sideline pass, and they turn it upfield. They're going to get back about 6 to 7 yards that needed to get back to the line of scrimmage, or to the original line of scrimmage. But the ball is spotted at the 23 now. Andrew Barker, the tight end, one of the tight ends, makes the catch. Monte Pate the stump.
2: Tight end catch?
0: Yeah.
2: What are we thinking there?
0: That's a rarity. Now to the sideline. Indiana sends Turbo Richard. That means Lee Beebe Jr. is back in the ball game. Third down and 11.
2: I think Lee's just a little better blitz picker-upper.
0: And Josh Hoover awaits the snap. Man coming in motion is Becker. Now we got a flag. Or is a timeout.
2: Northwestern timeout.
0: That's their second.
1: Northwestern. Their second of the half. 30 seconds.
0: So this will be a 30-second timeout. It's third down and 11. A 30-second call here, but Northwestern's already used two of their three timeouts here in the first half.
2: Well, you can't take it with you.
0: Yeah, that's true. 1:03 to go here in the quarter. Indiana's up 2-0. You would feel like
2: seven.
0: It should be, yeah, you would actually feel like that this ball game should be about a 14-0 ball game right now.
2: But it should be.
0: 2-0.
2: It should be.
0: So we'll just have to wait and see if Indiana can get this offense rolling here. But right now it's the defense that's doing a heck of a job again.
2: Well, yeah, field position and defense, man. Northwestern is, I mean, they can barely get a snap right now. We're complaining about the IU offense, but how'd you like to be on that other side trying to do something?
0: That's true. Third down and 11 for Indiana. Marsh splits wide to the far. Becker and Morris come wide to the near. In the backfield, it's Lee Beebe Jr. Josh Hoover awaits the snap on the gun, gets it. Here comes pressure, gets hit. Nope, he gets away. He moves it up the field, 30-yard line. He's got a first down, out of bounds, on the far sideline at the 40. He'll make it to 39, and a terrific job by Josh Hoover. When he saw the blitz coming, he started running. 16 yards on the play and a first and 10.
2: Yeah, it was a good blitz pickup, too. He just saw an alley to his left. Now, I'll tell you one thing. That kid can run.
0: He can.
2: When he unleashes, there's some ground being covered now.
0: Did a really good job on the play, and Indiana's got a first and 10 at the 39.
2: That may settle him down a little bit. I hope it does.
0: Shaz Preston splits to the left side in this ball game. Two receivers near. Here's the snap and the give. It is Beebe. Finds running room. 50. Down inside the 50 to the 46. Kobe McKenzie makes the stop of the play. They're going to mark him at the 47, but a 14-yard pickup on the play in Indiana, moving the chains.
2: Yeah, Indiana just keeps pounding you in the run game. I mean, they're getting three, and they're not satisfied with it, maybe. That doesn't make any difference. They're going to keep running it at you.
0: And the first quarter comes to a close. They tried to get the snap
1: off. That's the end of the first quarter.
0: And didn't quite get it done. So that's the end of one period of play here. Indiana leads 2-0 over the Northwestern Wildcats. Indiana moving the football. Northwestern not so much. And right now.
3: Indiana in control, at least from the possession standpoint.
2: Yeah, you need to get control in the scoring standpoint.
3: That
2: here.
3: Would be really good.
2: Yeah.
3: We have timeout on the field. 2-0 on the board. Indiana on top. We'll be back in a moment. This is IU Football on the Neil Tire Auto Service Radio Network from Learfield.
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3: Welcome back once again to Merchants Bank Field as Indiana leads 2-0 at the end of one quarter of play here. It seems like it ought to be more than that, but the Hoosiers will have the football when we return with a 1st and 10 at the 47-yard line of Northwestern. Indiana dominating this first half from a possession perspective on offense.
2: Possession yards.
3: And that's the problem right now.
2: Yeah, you can't wish points.
3: You can't wish points. 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Well, right now, Buck, Indiana's just got to get something moving here and get a touchdown, and it'll make everybody feel better.
2: Yeah, a little bit better. I mean, it's still, I mean, you'd like to have the points correlate to the score would be really nice. But they're playing good football. They missed 5 throws, and that's where it is. They're not. I shouldn't say that. Offensively, they're just playing okay. Running the ball great. They've missed 5 throws. So, you know, I take that back. They can play better on offense. I think they will.
3: And the defense at this point has played tremendous.
2: Yeah, I don't know what they've had, 5 snaps. They gave up 1 yard, 2 yards. That's pretty good.
3: That's all they got. One yard.
2: Yeah.
3: That's period. It's unreal.
2: Can we keep this football the entire second quarter? I don't think so at this point in the field.
3: No, it's rare that you can do that. But so far, Indiana's done it. So I guess you could say.
2: I don't think there's ever been a 15-minute drive.
3: No. Not that I remember.
2: That would be a record.
3: We'll see what happens.
2: Sammy, what's the record for the longest drive in college football history?
3: He heard you, but I know he can't find that quickly, I don't think.
2: No, he'll find it. He's the best.
3: Ball is at the 47-yard line of Northwestern. Indiana possession, 1st and 10. Josh Hoover, the quarterback. Lee Beebe, I think, is in the backfield with him. Nope, it's Turbo. Marsh now splits to the near side. He comes into slot position. Here's the give, and it's to Turbo Richard. And he gets outside. 40, 35, spins his way to the 30, and finally is knocked out of bounds. Michael Kilbane makes the stop for the play, and Turbo Richard, Buck, last week had a terrific 149-yard gain. Tonight, he is on fire again. And that IU first down is brought to you by Cassidy Electric.
2: He's got flashing feet, man. If they go down low on him, they got no chance. Hey, let me tell you this. 14 minutes and 42 seconds in the Emerald Bowl in 2004.
3: 14 minutes and what?
2: 42 seconds.
3: Holy cow.
2: Against, that was Navy, did it? Navy with a 14-minute, 42-second drive. Against New Mexico Navy. It wasn't that long ago. Can you imagine Navy? That's 3-3-3-1. 3-3-3-1. 3-3-3-1. I love that stuff.
3: That had to be the average.
2: And it ended up in a field goal. It wasn't even a touchdown.
3: That's awesome.
2: Sammy, I'm going to give you not a golf clap. That is a standing ovation golf clap. Not golf clap, standing ovation clap. Awesome find.
3: Damon Walters is the man that's walking off the field under his own power, but he looks like he's shaken up.
2: Yeah, both guys got their hands on him, directing him.
3: Yep, a little bit. So yeah. He may have had a little ding-dong there.
2: Yeah, a little ding-dong.
3: So it's first and 10 for Indiana at the 29-yard line now after another terrific run by Turbo Richard.
2: They're getting their yards on the outside.
3: You're right.
2: You know, they're not getting much inside where that double team, that, you know, they doubled the two, the one technique, the three technique. They're getting three out of that, but their yardage, big yardage is on the outside.
3: Marsh, Becker, and Trevor Gibbs are all split in that arrowhead formation on the right side. Shaz Preston to the near. Here's the snap, and here's another run by, this time, Richard. And he got hit out of bounds, it looked like to me.
2: He got pulled out of bounds. There's no question whether it was a hit or not. I'd have called that. Because that's dangerous over there now.
3: Absolutely. So whatever the case.
2: Yeah, now what's going on? If he's hurt.
3: Jamal Johnson was the man who hit him out of bounds.
2: They need to look at this on tape because he pulled him. He didn't hit him, but he pulled him when he was out of bounds into the stuff.
3: Is that Richard that's hurt?
2: Yeah, I think it is.
3: You got to be kidding.
2: Well, I wish I was.
3: Wow.
2: I hope he's tangled up.
3: It looked like he got up for a second and looked like he, I don't know if he was skipped or what happened there. Turbo headed to the sideline. We're going to see a replay right here. Well, he got hit after he was out of bounds.
2: Oh, yeah, that guy pulled him out of bounds. He tried to get up.
3: Wow.
2: Didn't look like there was any twist or anything, is there?
3: I can't tell.
2: Oh, yeah, there's his ankle. His right ankle got twisted underneath. They're going to let it go. I don't know.
3: Wow. Well, let's hope it's not serious.
2: Here's a good move. They're bringing the tent. They're moved. That's a movable tent they've got now. So you don't have to hobble over to it. They bring it to you. That's awesome.
3: Here's the snap. Josh Hoover back. A little dump pass on a screen out here to Beebe. Beebe turns it upfield, gets it down to the 25-yard line. He got hit late. I'll tell you what. They've let two plays go by here now. All of a sudden, Tyler Gant is the guy who shoved him out of bounds.
2: Yeah, I think that would have been okay if Turbo wouldn't have had the first one.
3: That's probably right.
2: Yeah, that one wasn't too bad. But when it follows the other deal,
3: yeah,
2: it looks bad.
3: Third down and six.
2: That's really cool. They bring the tent over to him, I think. Nope, they didn't.
3: Becker and Morris are split to the far side. Marsh to the near is the snapback. Hoover wants to throw it. Now pressure comes, rolls to his right. Looks downfield, got to throw it, and he's going to throw it he did throw it out of bounds, but he threw it away.
2: Yeah, that was a bad decision by him. A really bad decision by him. That ball could have been picked off. He was running to his right and flipped that ball in the middle of the field. That is not what you're looking for right there. He's not playing very well, and you know how much I like him, but he is not playing like he needs to play.
3: Well, Nico Radicic is back and hit, and he's going to kick tonight. So this is going to be a 43-yard boot if he knocks it through. Out the last two ball games with back injury. Here's the snap, a little bit high, but the kick is very deep, and it is absolutely good. Nice job by Nico. He's back. And that's a good sign for Indiana. The Hoosiers put three more on the board, but still is just a 5-0 lead for Indiana over Northwestern with 13:06 on the clock here in the second period. Back in a moment. 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
7: Welcome back to Merchants Bank Field here at the Rock Memorial Stadium. We have 13 minutes, 6 seconds remaining here in the second quarter. Indiana leads the game 5-0 after Nico Radicic 43-yard field goal kick, which good to see Nico back. Obviously, he's been the kicker for the last 3 years now, and this guy does a tremendous job. Maybe didn't have the strongest leg when he first got here, Buck, but it's strong enough now.
8: That thing was headed more than enough on it. Just that you can see that the Nico smoothness on that thing, just a little punch shot, and it took off right down the middle.
7: Turbo Richard went to the locker room. We don't know how serious this injury is, but it didn't look very good. I don't know how severe the injury might be, but we'll have to wait and see on that. Indiana ready to kick off now. Patty McAteer is on to kick off. And he's got both Joseph Hyman and Gavin Sawchuk back deep. Hyman is fast.
8: Yeah, let's not give Hyman a chance here.
7: Here's the kick, end over end, coming down right at the goal line, and he puts the knee down. So Hyman not taking any chances here as he put the knee down. That kick was only about 2 yards deep in the end zone.
8: Yeah, I thought he was going to bring it out. I really did.
7: But he did not. Indiana had good coverage down there very quickly. And the ball comes out to the 25 and the touchback, and now Indiana's defense, or at least Northwestern's offense, will have the best field position by far they've had for any play thus far.
8: They got to feel like a breath of oxygen got pumped into them for this starting spot.
7: Exactly right. And I think we've got Como Lafay as the running back out there. Quarterback is Aiden Childs. They shift around. It's actually Joseph Hyman who's out there as the running back now. Here's the snap, and Childs rolls to his right, dumps the pass off. It goes to a big tight end out there, Luke Denicki, and he runs it for a first down after the catch. That was a nicely designed play, all rolling to the right side.
8: Bootleg and put the tailback into the flat, just a little triangle route, read the flat first and the curl behind him, and then the tight end coming over the middle of the field.
7: About a 12-yard gain. Hyman is in the backfield once again. Childs under center. They got two backs back there. And here's the snap. And Childs again gets chased this time. Rolls to his right. Looks downfield. Just throws this one away. Didn't have a choice. So it'll be second down and 10. Stephen Daly was putting the heat on.
8: Yeah, that's what he does so well. Unblocked guy and right in his face. He was able to escape, get outside, then throw the ball on the sideline to live another day.
7: Gavin Sawchuk is coming to the ball game now as a running back. And let's see what they do with Childs now under center again.
8: Three linebacker look against this formation.
7: Sawchuk is the running back. Childs awaits the snap under center. Hands it off to Sawchuk. He tries the left side. No place to go. Picks up 1 yard. Isaiah Jones comes up and makes the hit on him and brings him down. And it's going to bring up third down and 9 now.
8: Yeah, they're going to have a hard time.

0: this offensive line can't block the front of Indiana. They just can't do it. They've got to get the ball on the outside some way, running it. Of course, we haven't hit it. We haven't seen a lot of their offense. But the bootleg, getting the quarterback on the outside is going to help them, too.
1: Three receivers to the near side. Childs will go to the shotgun formation. Third and long. Here's the snap. Childs looks, has time, looks again. Now chased. Rolls to his left. Now chased again. Lost the fumble. He fumbled it out of bounds on the far sideline. Stephen Daly was putting the pressure on again. Another flag comes down now, and we'll see what that's all about.
0: That was real late, too, on the sideline over there. Let me tell you something. Everybody's going to go berserk if they call a late hit on Indiana over there.
1: The officials talk it over.
2: After the play was over, personal foul, late hit, number 95, defense. 15-yard penalty from the spot of the fumble to the 34, fumble out of bounds. First down.
0: They went berserk.
1: Is that Tyreek Tucker? I don't know if it was Tyreek or Mario Landino. It was Tyreek.
0: Yeah, that was really late. That was not good, but it wasn't anywhere near. It's very similar to the one they didn't call. Now, you know, all of a sudden they got their ears up, their antennas up on anything late. Well, it's one play too late for Indiana.
1: Exactly. Ball resting at the 44-yard line, first and 10 for Northwestern.
0: Reactionary officiating is the one thing that just steams me, and that's reactionary officiating.
1: Aiden Childs in the shotgun formation takes the snap, rolls to his right himself. Quarterback run, he gets hit, he'll go down to the 50-yard line. He picks up 6 yards. Byron Baldwin Jr. makes the stop for IU. Joe Yelly helped him out.
0: Yeah, what a nice job. Again, they're going to have to get the ball on the outside to run the football. Good play fake by the back that time. And then this quarterback can run. He's not a great finisher or anything, but he's got some good speed. I don't think he's going to run over anybody, but he's going to make you defend him on the perimeter.
1: Childs this time is going to be under center, it looks like. Sawchuk is the running back. Childs awaits the snap, says something to his offensive line, now gets back under center. Second down and 3. Here is the handoff, Sawchuk. He's got a first down. Nice run. Runs it for 5. Elijah Hardy makes the stop, but they're in Indiana territory at the 45-yard line.
0: Yeah, really good drive going on for Northwestern with a personal foul attached to it to keep them going. But they're doing some good things on offense. Quarterback run, the bootleg. That was a good first down run for him right at the gut. Indiana's got to get stiffened up right here.
1: Sawchuk again is the running back. Childs under center again. First and 10 at the 45 of IU. Childs now changes something. Now gets back under center. Here's the snap, and it is Sawchuk with the carry, and he runs it right up the gut for about a 4-yard gain. It'll be second down and 6. Elijah Hardy on the stop for Indiana.
0: Yeah, just ran an option, belly option that time. That was old school as heck. Pulled the tailback, gets a little belly action, takes the football, and the quarterback comes out with an option fake with a pitchback just to occupy the perimeter of the defense.
1: 5-0 score here with 9:25 on the clock here in the second quarter.
0: Look at this. Look where 19 is on the hash mark here.
1: Yeah, Kobo Lefay is in there as a running back this time, and Childs is running at quarterback and just throws the football away. He literally saw pressure coming. Drew Wagner was the intended receiver on that push pass, but there was no chance. It was thrown way behind it.
0: We got a weird formation alert there. That wide receiver was 15 yards deep on the hash mark, then came across and was going to get some sort of throw out there, but I don't know what they were trying to do there. Again, Childs with a nice job getting rid of the football.
1: They're down at 6, the ball at the 41-yard line of Indiana. Northwestern ball. Kobo Lefay is back in there as the running back. Childs with the shotgun. Sends a man in motion, takes the snap, looks over the middle, fires the football way behind his receiver. Way behind him. Not a good throw that time. Ricky Amarazzi was the man who was the intended receiver on the play, and that's a fourth down situation, and they're going to send in the punter.
0: Yeah, really good coverage by Bell that time. He's got some really good work the first 3 weeks. Really good play by him. There was no place for him to go there. If he throws the ball on the receiver, It could be picked off. Watch for fakes here.
1: DeGanzik is the punter for Northwestern. Back deep, Charlie Becker for Indiana. Here's the snap, and punt is away. It's end over end, and a fair catch being called for by Becker right at the 10-yard line. And so Indiana will take over the football after that punt, a 31-yarder. Timeout on the field. Before we go to break, let's pause 10 seconds for station identification. 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

0: 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The Gerber Collision and Glass scoreboard reads Indiana 5, Northwestern nothing. Hoosiers take over the football, back at their own 10. We're back in a moment. 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
4: So good.
0: Getting better at
4: so it. Good. You know, I missed the tea picker upper today too.
0: Oh, you did?
4: Yeah,
0: that's right. That's God. Twice this year. Twice. That is so unlike you.
4: Well, you know, that 5-0 score has got me in a tizzy here a little bit, just so you know. I'll catch up with it later. I'll get a video on it later.
0: Perfect.
4: Yeah, I'll catch up with it.
0: All right, perfect. Yeah, see if you can get a video replay.
4: I'm going to get a replay on it. I have a guy filming it all. It only happens once a game, so it's not like, you know what I mean?
0: Right.
4: So I'll stay vigilant, as you like to say.
0: Here we go. Josh Huber ready to take the snap and fires it out here in the flat. It's Nick Marsh, turns it upfield, and he gets a first down. Nice little catch that time and a nice spin move as he gets away from the defender for a second. Aurea Dayey, but he takes it down after 11-yard gain, and it's a first and 10 IU at the 21.
4: Well, Beebe's going to get an opportunity here, it looks like to me.
0: Yeah, he's going to get an opportunity.
4: A lot of them.
0: He may have the rest of this ball game. He moves to the right of Josh Huber, who takes the snap, and he gets the handoff, and he turns it upfield, and he spins away from a tackle and runs it up near the 30-yard line. We'll see where they spot him out. And Damon Walters is the man who comes up and makes the stop. Walters was the guy that kind of limped off there a little while ago.
4: I got to find out what drill Coach Hill uses for them as running backs. Because they take those feet and just flash them away. And you really do a great job of making that low tackle miss.
0: Second down and 5 after a gain of 5. The ball is now at the 26.
4: I said Hill, I mean Miller.
0: Yeah, John Miller.
4: Yeah, best running back coach been here for a while. Back to coach now.
0: Josh Huber ready to take the snap. Takes it.

0: Finally.
1: Yeah, he's just grabbing onto his right shoulder pad for 10, 15 yards.
0: So the ball is spotted at the 41-yard line. Indiana with a first and 10. Clock's running down, or actually the clock's at 7:42 here in the second quarter. Still just 5-0 on the board. And Indiana's dominated the offensive side of the football, but not to the point of getting a lot of points. And there's a throw to Preston again. And Chaz Preston carries it for very close to a first down. And they're going to actually give him about 8 yards on the play as Damon Walters again forces him out. Ball is just across the 49, shy of the 50-yard line by a yard and a half.
1: You're going to see a lot of first down throws because they're just stacking the box on first down. They don't want Indiana running the first. They don't want them running the ball on first down. So they're going to have to take some easy throws on first down to move the football, get them under rhythm.
0: Beckery Marsh is split to the far side. There's the snap back to Hoover. Wants to throw it again, does. Preston again catches the ball, got a first down, gets the ball down to the 41-yard line. And Indiana now really moving on the football field. Robert Fitzgerald on the stop.
1: Yeah, and Indiana has so much confidence in what they do. Okay, they've had 5 missed throws or catches or whatever is going on. It doesn't bother them. They're going to do what they do. Throw the football on first down, throw it again. I mean, they're not going to get scared because of lack of execution, because they have confidence in what they're doing and the plays are getting called.
0: Preston and Becker both split to the far side this time. Marsh to the near. Beebe in the backfield with Josh Hoover, who takes the snap again, wanting to throw, fires it over the middle, and the catch is made on the sideline over there. And are they going to call it a catch? They do! Absolutely, and that was Nick Marsh. Orion Day is the guy they're picking on right now, bucking. It was good for 15 yards and a first and 10.
1: Yeah, that was a throw and a half right there. He's missed 5 or whatever it is. That one was an A-plus right there, right on the sideline. Marsh with a great job getting his toe down.
0: First and 10, Indiana at the 24-yard line. Indiana marching now.
1: Throwing the football.
0: Davian Chandler checks in at the slot receiver to the far side with Charlie Becker on that side as well. To the near side is Marsh. Here's the snap to Hoover. Hoover again looks, throws it to the sideline. The catch is made. Charlie Becker down to the 10. They won't get away. Fighting his way, staying on his feet down there. And he gets it down to the 8-yard line. He couldn't get away. Monte Pate wouldn't let him go. But it's a 16-yard pickup, and Indiana is threatening to score once again.
1: Yeah, he drove the corner off, and then put the brakes on, and Hoover hit him right on the numbers. Passing game looks a little sharper right now.
0: Yes, it does. There's no doubt about that. First and goal for Indiana. Davian Chandler and Becker both split to the far side. Trevor Gibbs again. I take that back. Trevor Gibbs, and here's a throw to the end zone. Touchdown! Nick Marsh cuts it right up inside. What a terrific throw by Josh Hoover. Got him at the back of the end zone before he could step out of it, and Indiana's got 6 of the more.
1: Yeah, that's an RPO. The running back just takes the ball in the line of scrimmage. The quarterback reads the linebackers. The linebackers are attacking the run at the line of scrimmage. He pulls it, throws it right behind him on the slant. Again, a really good play by Marsh and a really good throw. Passing game is as sharp as I think we've seen it all year on that drive. That thing was awesome.
0: Now here's the kick by Radicic. It is up and it is through. And Indiana gets its first touchdown of the ball game. And they now lead this thing 12-0 with 5:04 to go here in the second quarter. Timeout on the field. Gerber Collision and Glass scoreboard reads Indiana 12, Northwestern nothing. Back in a moment. 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
2: Welcome back once again to the Rock Memorial Stadium, Indiana, with 5:04 to go on the Gerber Glass scoreboard, Gerber Collision Glass scoreboard. 5:04 left here in this first half of play, and Buck, that was some drive.
3: Yeah, and nice run by Beebe in there, but that was a throw the ball and see if they can stop his drive, and really good throws. Marsh, I think, I'm not sure what's going on during practice during the week, if he's kind of getting on board a little bit better there. But boy, on game day right now, he's playing pretty good. A little miscommunications in that first quarter between the quarterback and him. Couple three. But boy, right now, that's a pretty darn good matchup going on right now.
2: Don't forget to join Kurt Cignetti at 7:05 on Thursday nights throughout the season for Inside IU Football. 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And, of course, our last show was last night because of the short week for this Indiana football team. Coach Sig was with us for a half of the show, and then Scott Dolson sat in and gave us some really good insights into a lot of things going on here at IU of late, as well as what's going on with legislation and all this other stuff that's going on in the background now that's trying to prevent the chaos that's been college football here for the last several years.
3: Yeah, that's a big old volcano waiting to explode pretty soon.
2: Yes, sir.
3: I don't know how soon, but it's going to be a mess sometime.
2: Here's the kick, and it is Hyman that's back deep. He will gather it in at the goal line, out to the 10, to the 15, and now he's going to get hit, and he's going to get taken down, and Jeff Utsinger is the man who got him. Utsinger does a terrific job on special teams. He's also playing a lot more linebacker these days, and this kid's playing well.
3: Oh, he's playing well. Anytime he's on the field, he's a factor in the game. He can blitz. He can pass defense. He's been really good on special teams for a long time.
2: He's from Carmel, Indiana, a Cathedral High School graduate, and he has done a terrific job. It's his fifth year here at IU, and he's getting opportunities the last couple of years now, and he's been making the most of it.
3: He was a big factor in that playoff run now.
2: Yep.
3: He made some big plays.
2: Ball's at the 16-yard line of Northwestern. That's where the Cats take over. Como Lafay is the running back behind in the pistol to Childs. He throws a quick pass out here to the flat. And again, they go to that tight end out there. This is Alex Honig is the tight end this time that makes the catch. And he runs it up the sideline. Indiana wasn't ready for that one. And Elijah Hardy finally forced him out after a 21-yard pickup.
3: Yeah, they ran the corner off with a deep throw. And tight end was wide open along that sideline. Nobody within 15 yards of him.
2: Ball's up to 37 now. First and 10 Wildcats. Como Lafay stays in the backfield. Receiver to the near side. Can't pick him up. We'll get it for you in a second. Here's the snap. And here's Aiden Childs. Gets rid of it. Throws it out here. And he is pounded. What a catch made by Como Lafay, but Amari Farrell came up and put a big-time lick on him for about a 3-yard pickup.
3: Man, I'd love to see that. Amari with a really strong physical tackle. You don't see that a lot out of him, but that time, that was an open field, very physical tackle. Good job, Amari.
2: Second down and 7, ball at the 40-yard line. Now a pistol look to the alignment for Northwestern, and Childs awaits the snap in that pistol look. Sends a man in tight, only one wide receiver to the far side. Here's the snap. Childs hands it off, and they try to go right up the middle, and he's got a 1-yard gain on the play out to the 41-yard line.
4: Number 14 for Indiana's helmet came off. Must leave the game for one down.
2: Tyreek Tucker is the man who made the stop on the play. Caden Turner lost his helmet, so he'll have to come off the field from that one linebacker post. They're using a lot of three linebackers.

0: Today, a lot of three. They're going nickel here with Baldwin coming in the game. So, fortunately, the linebacker lost his helmet at the right time.
1: Three receivers to the far side. Frank Covey is one of those. Now one of them moves to the near sideline. Childs awaits the ball in the snap. And Childs has it in the gun. Fires it up the field, and a catch is made. Nice grab out there again. Thinks a tight end. That is Lou Denecki, who makes the catch. Preston Zachman, the stop on the play, but Indiana gives up a big chunk of yardage that time, a 13-yard gain, and the Cats are on the move.
0: Yeah, both safeties were right around him. That ball got thrown perfectly in there and got hit at right after the catch, was able to hang on. Good play by Northwestern.
1: Robbie Preckel's another tight end in this lineup for Northwestern. He just checked in. And they send out Griffin Wilde, who hasn't made a catch yet tonight, out to the far side. They usually go to him a lot. Diamond's in the game as a running back. Childs on the pistol. Rolls to his right, wants to throw it, does throw it, and it is caught out here. And the man who made the catch, I don't know, that was just Drew Wagner who made the catch, but I'm not sure he was the guy it was being thrown to that time.
0: Well, they were incorrect in their formation there. They, two receivers right next to each other, 2 yards apart, overthrew the first one, and luckily, there was a guy behind him.
1: Zachman makes the stop on the play for Indiana, but again, they're moving the football. Now we got a whistle.
0: 2 minute.
1: And that's the two-minute timeout. Yeah. So 2 minute timeout here. We'll keep it here. We've completed our responsibilities commercially here in the first half. With a 2 minute timeout on the field, the score reads Indiana 12, Northwestern nothing on the Gerber Collision and Glass scoreboard. 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Well, Buck, this Indiana ball club now having a tough time getting Northwestern stopping this drive. This is their best drive of the game.
0: It is. They're a good offense now. I mean, they do a lot of things to get the quarterback out. They understand what the quarterback can do. They're not running the football at all. That's going to come back to haunt them a little bit, because they can't block them, but they're getting the quarterback on the perimeter, throwing the ball quick. Tight ends have caught, I think 3 or 4 passes now. And that's part of getting that ball out before the Indiana rush gets to them.
1: It is so cool here tonight, Buck. Most everybody's got some kind of a wrap on of some kind, because it is cool, but it's a perfect fall night.
0: It is perfect.
1: And we're in fairly late September.
0: Yeah.
1: And this is kind of what you would expect at this time of year, but for a long time there, the first 3 weeks of this season, it was hot.
0: It was really hot. You didn't wear your mink tonight.
1: My what?
0: Your mink jacket.
1: Mink?
0: Yeah. You don't have a mink jacket?
1: I don't. Oh. I'm sorry. I'm not Chet Copp.
0: I thought you... Nobody knows that.
1: That's an oldie but a goodie.
0: Yeah. I thought you had a mink jacket you wore on cool nights.
1: I do not have a mink jacket. Oh, of any kind.
0: I'm going to have to rethink that. Herrick. Herrick was the one that told me about it.
1: Well, that's bad intel he gave you.
0: Yeah, I won't. I'm going to start not believing him.
1: Score on the board is 12-0 Indiana. Hoosiers now try to get a stop. Right now, the Bison's out there riding in the back of this go-kart, basically. It's kind of a, and he's throwing out some stuff, I guess.
0: He's got a T-shirt firearm out there.
1: Yeah. You know, they had to do something different with the towels tonight, Buck, because they had ordered some and they were on a ship stalled someplace. And so they had to get something else, and they got 50,000 or so of these towels. And I don't know where they got them from, but they did it in a hurry.
0: I haven't seen one. I wonder if there's anything on them.
1: I don't think there really is. I think it's just
0: white towel.
1: Red or a white towel, exactly. They had some up in the suites up above.
0: Yeah.
1: They're all red. So
0: I'm looking right now. It's just a white towel. Yeah. I don't think I see anything on them.
1: I don't either. Here's what I do like, though. It's 2 minutes to go in the half, and nobody's leaving. That's what I really like.
0: Yeah, it's a close game, too. I wish that wasn't the case.
1: But. I agree. But you know what? I've seen this before.
0: Yeah.
1: Here we go.
0: Everything's changed, man.
1: It is second down and two for Northwestern. Childs in the pistol look. Hyman is the running back behind him. Here's the snap. Childs going to hand it off to Hyman. He pounds it forward. He's got the first down. He picked up 3 yards on the play, needed two. And it's a first down at the 35 of Indiana. Preston Zachman came up from his safety spot and made the hit and put him down. All of a sudden, Preston Zachman is making a lot of tackles here from the safety spot.
2: He's a good player. He is everywhere. That time they spread Indiana out and then ran the football right at him.
1: Now they got everybody in tight now, this time to the left side. That man in motion is the snap. Childs back to throw, looking to his left, running to his left, trying to run up the field. He gets chased out of bounds on the far sideline by Relijah Hardy. Hardy turned down the sprints that time. That was really a good run by him to chase him down.
2: Yeah, he closed the gap quickly on that. He tried to run the bootleg again, get the quarterback out. They doubled the deep guy. He had nowhere to throw that football. The short guy was doubled. The deep guy was doubled, and the quarterback got run out of bounds. Good defense.
1: Second down and seven. The ball is resting at the 32 of IU. I would assume their field goal kicker is in range at this point.
2: I don't know how strong his leg is.
1: Yeah, I don't know either.
2: Doesn't look real strong.
1: Childs in the shotgun this time. Hyman to his right. Here's the snap back. And he's in trouble. He's rolling backwards, and he's going to get hit.
2: He
1: throws the football. It goes to the sideline, out of bounds. A flag comes down. A flag did come down.
2: Okay, it's going to be grounding, though.
1: Byron Baldwin is the man who was chasing him down out there.
2: It's going to be grounding, but I don't know if that was a pass or not.
1: I don't know either.
2: I guess it went forward, but they're going to call it grounding on that, so he lost it down there. Just like a sack.
1: So let's see where they're going to spot it. Looks like they've got the ball on. Is that ball on the ground? Oh, the official's holding onto it. It's a 47-yard
2: line. Yeah, that's where the flag is and his foot is. What are we doing here? What's the problem here, I wonder?
1: Well, we're waiting to hear.
3: Intentional grounding. Offense, number zero. The ball in place to spot the foul. Loss it down. Third down.
1: 21-yard loss.
3: Indiana has chosen to take the 10-second runoff. Northwestern is not calling timeout to avoid. Third down. Clock will start on my whistle.
2: Oh, that was with taking time. Indiana had a chance to decline the 10-second runoff, which that's surprising a little bit, although it is third down. So I would think that would take a little time to think through that one.
1: It's third down and 32.
2: I would think this is going to be a run. You're going to use the clock here to
3: game
2: Indiana.
3: Clock operator, please reset the game clock to 1:06. 106, please.
2: Yep.
1: Yeah, they didn't run the 10 seconds off yet.
3: Thank you.
2: Indiana's got two timeouts, so they'll use one after this play, I would think.
1: Third down at the 47-yard line. Third and 32. And the crowd going crazy. Here is Childs back to throw, looks downfield, and finally fires it. And it is picked off, though. Almost picked off. Indiana had a man there. That was Amari Farrell. No, it was Jalen Bell. And Jalen Bell had a chance to pick that one off, just couldn't quite pull it in. Second-year player out of Union, New Jersey, getting a lot of play time tonight, but it's fourth down for Northwestern. They'll be able to punt it away.
2: Yeah, rushed three that time, played zone behind it. There wasn't going to be a first down, but off the receiver's hands, kind of got off balance and had a tough catch.
1: Punter is Nicholas Dugansig, and he is a good punter. And a fair catch called for by Charlie Becker at the 15-yard line. And I guess they're going to mark it, I think, at the 15. It could be the 16, but it's a 39-yard punt and no return. So Indiana will take over the football. 46 seconds now on the clock. I'm always interested to see what Kurt Cignetti does when there's just about a minute or so left in a half, and he always seems to get something done.
2: Well, he does, and he usually starts with some long run because the defense is playing pass defense. So he hands that thing off. They get that thing going on a little bit of a rhythm, and then they get into their two-minute offense. We'll see what happens here.
1: And Josh Hoover takes the snap. Now he hands it off to Beebe. Beebe tries to go up the middle on a delayed handoff, and he doesn't get much out of it. Dominic Kirks makes the stop on the play. And the clock is running, and doesn't look like Kurt this time is going to take any chances here.
2: No, he's got

0: Headsets off. This thing is we're going into the halftime. 47,
1: Kilbane on the tackle. Ball is at the 17-yard line.
0: Yeah, the clock is going to run out.
1: Yep. So it's down to 18 right now. Indiana.
0: Coach Signetti is on the move.
1: A loose huddle out there.
0: He's going to make sure nothing bad happens here, though.
1: Yeah, if they're going to let the clock run out here, it'll be halftime. So Indiana's going to go to the locker room, and they're going to have a 12-0 lead on the Gerber Collision and Glass scoreboard. So Indiana with the lead here at halftime. It's been kind of an interesting first half in so many respects. Not necessarily the most scenic from an Indiana perspective.
0: Yeah, I feel good about it. I don't know.
1: I know. You feel like Indiana's dominated the game.
0: Yeah, I mean, but... the scoreboard's not as positive as we are up here, I'll tell you that right now.
1: I agree with you 100%.
0: But Indiana's offense is starting to get a feel for what's going on a little bit.
1: I agree. So this Indiana ball club goes to the locker room at halftime with the lead. And we are about ready for our halftime show to begin. John Herrick will bring you our halftime presented by Bob Pointer Family of Dealerships, serving Hoosiers automotive needs since 1979. This is IU Football, the Neil Tired Auto Service Radio Network from Learfield.
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8: 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We've got a lot to get to. We'll recap the first half. We'll have some statistics to bring you as well. But first, here is a sponsored interview with the IU women's basketball play-by-play announcer, Austin Render.
9: 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I'm Austin Render, joined by Adam Sanborn, the Reconstruction Senior Project Director for today's

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1: Yeah, so we are located on the southeast side of Indianapolis, and we cover a radius, I would say, from Fort Wayne to New Albany, a couple-hour radius outside of Indianapolis for any of those disaster needs.
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1: Yeah, so Custom really prides ourselves in being the expert in insurance restoration. 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
12: And it's time for the Coors Light Scoreboard Update. I'm Mo Lewis with scores from around the Big Ten. Your national champion, Indiana Hoosiers, 12. Northwestern, nothing. Other scores from the Big Ten tonight in the third quarter right now. Rutgers beating Howard 51-7. Tomorrow, number 7 Ohio State will host Illinois. UCLA travels all the way to Maryland. Purdue hosts number 3 Notre Dame. Number 17 Iowa visiting number 18 Michigan. Another matchup of ranked opponents. Number 12 USC brings number 20.

0: Oregon to Los Angeles. Number 13, Penn State welcomes Wisconsin to Beaver Stadium. Nebraska visits Michigan State. Washington hosts Minnesota. Your number 5, Hoosiers 12, Wildcats nothing. This is Indiana Hoosier football from Learfield, and let's go back to the stadium for more of the halftime show. John?
1: Thank you, Bo, and here's how the game started. Northwestern won the toss, and they deferred, so Indiana received, which means Northwestern is going to get the football to begin the third quarter. And Indiana started on their own 32-yard line. They got all the way down to the Northwestern 1, 67 yards and 15 plays. They took 7 minutes and 25 seconds off the clock, but they turned the ball over on downs. They could not get it in once they got to the 1. However, on the very next play, when Northwestern took over on the 1, botched snap, and then Aiden Childs got tackled in the end zone by several Hoosiers, one of which was Daniel Nduque and the other Elijah Hardy and a slew of others. A safety, and Indiana went up 2-0. But then the Hoosiers followed that up by going from their own 30 and having to punt. Northwestern got the punt on their own 8, but then they would go 3 and out. However, their punter, Nikola Deganzik, punted 72 yards, and then Indiana had to start their next drive from their own 24. They did go 51 yards in 9 plays, 4 minutes and 42 seconds off the clock. Niko Radicic boots through a 43-yard field goal, and that made it 5-0 Hoosiers. Northwestern couldn't do anything on their next possession and had to punt. The Hoosiers got the ball at their own 10, easily their best drive of the night. 90 yards, 7 plays, 3 minutes and 59 seconds, and Josh Hoover threw an 8-yard touchdown pass to Nick Marsh. Extra point by Radicic made it 12-0 Indiana. Northwestern got the ball on their own 16. They were driving down the field, moving it well, but then Aiden Childs was going backwards. He was in trouble. He threw the ball out, and it was intentional grounding, which backed Northwestern way up. Couldn't do anything. They had to punt the ball, and they got it to Indiana's 15 on that punt. Lee Beebe had a 2-yard run with less than a minute to go, and Indiana chose not to try anything after that play by Beebe. They just let the clock run out, and that takes us to where we are at halftime now, with Indiana up on Northwestern 12-0. But when we come back, we'll have more of the Bob Pointer Halftime Show with first half statistics delivered to you by Merchants Bank. 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
1: 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Indiana has 243 total yards to Northwestern's 51. At the end of the first quarter, Northwestern had just 1 yard, so they ended up having 50 in the second quarter. Indiana has 122 passing yards to Northwestern's 56. But as far as running the ball goes, Indiana has 121 rushing yards, Northwestern minus 5. Penalties have certainly been a factor. Indiana with 4 penalties for 35 yards, Northwestern with 4 penalties for 21 yards. Third down has also been a story. Northwestern is just 1 of 5 on third down conversions. Indiana is 4 out of 8. Time of possession in the Hoosiers' favor big time. They've had the ball for 19 minutes and 26 seconds, 10 minutes and 34 seconds for Northwestern. Individual numbers, Turbo Richard, before he went out of the game with the injury, 9 carries for 68 yards, and he was averaging almost 8 yards a carry. Lee Beebe Jr. has 8 carries for 31 yards, so he's averaging close to 4 yards a carry. Josh Hoover has carried the ball twice for 22 yards. Hoover passing the ball, 12 of 18 for 122 yards and a touchdown. His longest throw was for 21 yards. Receiving for Indiana, Charlie Becker has been targeted 6 times. He has 4 catches for 46 yards. Nick Marsh has been targeted 6 times as well, 3 catches for 36 yards. Chaz Preston with 2 catches for 18. Davian Chandler, 1 catch for 14. Billy Gowers had to punt one time for 34 yards, and he got it inside the 20. Relijah Hardy is Indiana's leading tackler with 5 of them. Stephen Daly has 4, Preston Zachman 3, and Amari Farrell has 2. Stephen Daly also has a tackle for loss. Northwestern, Gavin Sachek is their leading ball carrier, 3 carries for 10 yards. Aiden Childs passing the ball, 5 of 9 for 56 yards. He's been sacked twice. Luke Denneke, 2 catches for 24 yards. He is Northwestern's leading receiver. Nikola Deganzik, their punter, is averaging 47 yards a punt on 3 of them. The longest one, of course, the 72-yard one. He's had 2 inside the 20. The leading tackler for Northwestern is Damon Walters. He has 7. Robert Fitzgerald has 6. Kobe McKenzie has 5. And so does Ore Adeyi to round out the Northwestern tackles right there. So those are the top 4 guys. Indiana on top of Northwestern, 12-0. And Northwestern gets the ball to start the third quarter. Don?
11: Well, Buck, obviously Indiana did not start this ball game offensively with a flourish, but nevertheless the defense held them in there, and then they got the offense going a little bit, but it has still been a little off-kilter.
12: The word that comes to mind is sputtery. I mean, there's some really good things in there, but there's some missed passes that are, they've got to be corrected. Running the ball has been solid, but not great. Usually the second half is when Indiana runs the ball more effectively, but the passing game's got to be sharper. The last drive they had looked much better.
11: Yeah, there's no question, and Hoover was spot on. I think he had 6 out of 6 throws in that drive for 90 yards.
12: Yeah, they weren't easy. They weren't easy throws either. I mean, he looked sharp. Receivers looked sharp. He and Marsh got on the sideline after that first series when there was a lot of misconception. They got together and looked at a lot of tape on the sideline to try and get things straightened out. So there was miscommunication. There's a lot of reads in the passing game for Indiana where if the corner does this, receiver does this. So they got to be on the same page, and they were not early in the game.
11: All right. We'll come back with our second half kickoff, and Indiana still leading at 12-0 at halftime over the Northwestern Wildcats in this first conference ball game of the season for both these schools. We're back in a moment for our second half getting underway. Just 3 minutes. This is Neil Tynan, Auto Service Radio Network for Bluerfield.
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4: Welcome back to the Merchants Bank Field here at the Rock Memorial Stadium, Bloomington, Indiana. Second half of football about to get underway with the Hoosiers kicking off to Northwestern. And Indiana leading this ball game on the Gerber Collision and Glass scoreboard, 12-0. And Indiana looking to get a stop here early in this third quarter of play and get this offense rolling here in the second half of this ball game. Joseph Hyman and Gavin Sawchuk are the two deep backs for Northwestern. Kicking off will be Patty McAteer. And we are almost ready to go, and this full house is still almost full. Here's the kickoff, and Hyman will let this one bounce behind him into the end zone, and Northwestern will take over first and 10 at their own 25-yard line. Just got this message along the way here at halftime that the Ambets Post 2000 here in Bloomington is wearing headsets tonight, listening to our broadcast while watching the game on television, and that's the way it ought to be done.
5: So wait, why isn't it being done like that everywhere? I don't understand.
4: Whatever the case, we love it.
5: Yeah, we do love it. Appreciate those guys, too, besides wearing the headset.
4: Exactly.
5: Yep.
4: Just because of what they've been through in their lives.
5: That's exactly right.
4: First and 10, Indiana. Caleb Komalafay is the running back. Aiden Childs takes the snap. He's going to roll right, throw the football. It's caught out there in the flat, and it is grabbed by Griffin Wilde. I think that is his first catch of the night. Byron Baldwin Jr. ran him out of bounds, and they're going to pick up about 5 yards on the play. It'll be second down and 5.
5: Yeah, a little play fake to the left by the running back. Good fake by him. Got to get him to the perimeter. That's how they're throwing the football. They just do not have any confidence in a drop back pass tonight. One of the problems, Wilde hasn't had a catch until now because of that.
4: Wilde splits to the near side. Komalafay is the running back. Childs under center this time, second and 5. And Childs going to run it himself, but he's going nowhere. They stuff him and shove him backwards. Isaiah Jones, the linebacker, grabbed a hold and wouldn't let go. He picks up 1 yard on the play. It'll be marked at the 31, and it'll be third down.
5: I don't know what they were trying to do there. A little play fake, and then the quarterback ran up inside behind the running back. Indiana going with a nickel.
4: Northwestern breaks the huddle. They are 1 of 4 on third down conversions in this ballgame.
5: I tell you what, the crowd's been a big factor in that, Don.
4: Childs is the quarterback in the shotgun formation. Back to throw it, looks to throw it. Now looking for somebody to throw it to. Now rolls to his right, and he spun around and brought down. They sack him back inside the 25-yard line. Mario Landino is the man who got to him, brought him to the ground. It's going to bring up fourth down, a loss of about 6 yards on the play, and Indiana's defense comes through again.
5: Yeah. You know who is the primary defender on that pass? Tucker.
4: Tyreek
5: came jumping out of his three-point stance, got right underneath the inside throw, forced him to look for someplace else, and then everything collapsed on him.
4: The punter is Duganzik, and he has done a good job in this ball game in that area. This one's an end-over-end, and Charlie Becker will fair catch this thing at Indiana's 37-yard line. So that'll be good field position for Indiana to start their first drive of the second half. A 39-yard punt, no return. And we have timeout on the field. Before we go to break, let's pause 10 seconds for station identification. 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

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Back after this timeout, this is IU football on the Neil Tire Auto Service Radio Network from Learfield.

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4: 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All right, Buck, Indiana's got the ball back, and this will be a key drive, I think, in the second half.
5: Yeah, both teams, this opening drive is important. Every game, opening drives are important in the second half.
4: Man in motion's Charlie Becker to the left, and the snap back to Josh Hoover. Hands it off. It's Lee Beebe, and he will take it up for about a three-yard gain. Perhaps three, I would assume. Robert Fitzgerald is the man who makes the stop, and now they're only going to give him two. I thought his forward progress took him to the 40, but they say no. So it'll be second down and eight.
5: Yeah, Charlie Becker was a lead back blocker on that thing. I mean, the receivers for Indiana are the hardest blocking bunch of kids in the country. They just they earn their money because they catch, block, run. They do it all.
4: Two receivers near side, one to the far. Josh Hoover in the shotgun with Beebe to his right. Back to throw it this time, and Josh looks over the middle. Has time, throws it out here in the flat, and missed his target out there. He was going for Lee Beebe out of the backfield, but he was almost out of bounds if he would have caught it. Kobe McKenzie had the coverage on the play, but it's third down now for IU.
5: Yeah, he threw that football away. Northwestern went to man coverage. I'm not sure how many. I haven't seen him in man. That was the one time they went to man when Indiana couldn't get open. It forced just a throwaway from Josh.
4: So third down and eight. Becker to the near side. Far side is Marsh. And the snap back. And this is Hoover getting chased, and he got sacked. And nobody blocked that other side over there, and that was Braden Bruss who came charging in there and put Hoover on the ground, and Indiana gets stuffed on their first series of the second half.
5: Yeah, both ends on the line of scrimmage just met at Josh Hoover on the snap. No resistance at all. They just attacked him. Good defense by Northwestern. Again, both series for the offenses don't do much.
4: So Indiana will punt it away. And the man in there to punt it for IU is Billy Gowers. Takes the snap at his own 15. Punts the ball. This is a high end-over-end kick. Fair catch being called for at the 25 of Northwestern by Drew Wagner. And it'll be first and 10 for the Wildcats as we get another timeout call here with 11:29 on the clock. We'll keep this one here for the time being. 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Well, Buck, Indiana gets stopped in their first series. Northwestern gets stopped in their first series. And the team that needs to get this thing going quickly would be the Wildcats because they're down 12-0.
5: Yeah, and again, Indiana can play a little conservative, two-score lead. But you don't want to be waiting around too long. This team is a little dynamic. Now, they got some speed at running back. Their quarterback can run. Wieldy can really catch the football, be 25 yards a catch. they're a little more explosive than what we've seen so far. So Indiana's got to continue their defense, and then the offense has got to get going.
4: Defense this year for Indiana has, the first game was not pretty. And yet everything since then has just gotten better and better and better.
5: And they're playing really well here again. They're forcing Northwestern into one dimension, and that's basically bootleg pass. So once you know what they have to do, then you can kind of zero in on it. But Northwestern's only success offensively is getting the quarterback on the perimeter and throwing it.
4: The Wildcats had a mere 51 yards in total yards in the first half.
5: Yeah, a little bit of that is because they've had some sacks too. That comes off that stuff. They're throwing the football, on that bootleg stuff. Okay, but they're getting shut out too, so it's not great. But it's concerning when you don't get separation.
4: Well, Indiana right now, back on defense after Gower's punt and the Hoosiers. I'd be interested to know what Kurt Cignetti is thinking right now. But you know what? You never really know what he's thinking, to be quite honest.
5: I'm not going to pretend to guess. I think that last series I thought was a little... I think it can be conservative on offense because he's got so much confidence in this defense. But at some point, he dropped back to throw and got smothered, which very seldom happens to an Indiana offense. I mean, they very, very seldom get swallowed up.
4: Here's a neat note. Indiana football has not allowed a point in its last 11 consecutive quarters, tied for the longest streak by any team this decade.
5: Oh, my. Any team?
4: This decade.
5: Any team, or Indiana anything?
4: Well, college, period.
5: Wow. It's hard to do. It's hard to blank teams. There's no question about it.
4: Here's first and 10, and we got movement on the left side of the Northwestern's offensive line, so I think we got a procedure violation going to come up.
6: Offense, number 84.
5: Well, here comes the Sharks. I tell
6: first
5: you what,
6: down.
5: This crowd smells blood in the water, man. You get it off sides, here they come.
4: Kellen Wyatt's been out there, Buck, and you said something during our break over there that he'd been playing pretty well out there. He had maybe had something to do with that.
5: Yeah,
4: jump there,
5: he can really run, and he looks a lot healthier than I thought he'd be this early.
4: Childs in the shotgun formation, running back to his right, and back to throw it. He gets chased again. He is throwing it away. What a job by Stephen Daly. And that about the third time that Daly's been out there putting the chase on Childs, and he's had to get rid of it each time.
5: Yeah, and I tell you what, he's as fast as Childs. I mean, Childs can't run away from him.
4: I know.
5: those two kids under the junction or whatever they are, the judge's junction.
4: Injunction.
5: Okay, I'm going to call it judge's junction. They can really play, and you forget how really good they are until you see him back in action.
4: Pistol look, Aiden Childs, the quarterback. Here's the snap, and he's going to try. Yeah, they're going to hand it off, and this time I think it's Hyman who carried the pigskin. There was no place to go, and it was actually Caleb Komalefe, and Stephen Daly was into the tackle.
5: They were very lucky because there was a collision right at the bench point. They did a good job of getting ball security on that.
4: So now it's third down and 13 at Indiana. The crowd getting loud. Komalefe again, the running back to the left of Aiden Childs, the quarterback in the gun. Three receivers to the right. Here's the snap. Childs looks over the middle. Here comes the pressure. Rolls to his right. Now tries to run up the field. He does so. He gets away. Gets to the 30. And then he is pounded down. He kept his feet underneath him. And then he got dumped. And he was able to pick up the first down. Amari Farrell was finally the guy that got to him. Wow, that was a long play and not much yardage gained, but enough to get a first down.
5: Well, and again, Indiana was all over him. They couldn't get him on the ground. And that's what Childs has been doing all year, is you get pressure on him because this offensive line can't block Indiana, but it's hard to get him on the ground.
4: That's a 15-yard pickup. It is first and 10 at the 37.
5: His own guy almost tackled him on that one.
4: You're right. He ran into him, that's for sure. Stopped his momentum. Here comes the pressure again as he tries to throw it away. And no, he didn't. That ball was caught. He threw the ball, and the tight end, Luke Dinecki, has been their best receiver of the night. Yep. And he made a nice catch there on the sideline.
5: Basically the only one, but that was a tremendous. I don't know if that's what he wanted to do or
4: not. I don't either.
5: But he was falling away. It looked like he was trying to throw that away, but good play by the tight end.
4: And they go quickly here. They're going to hand the ball off for a run up the middle by Sawchuk. And Sawchuk carries it, but there's a flag that comes down late. And that may be a hold against Northwestern.
5: That's what we talked about with Childs. I mean, he's a scary dude just because of what he can do with his feet under and changing direction. Oh, we're going to go defensive.
6: Personal foul, face mask. Defense,
4: oh my
6: goodness. Number 91. 15-yard penalty from the end of the run. Automatic first down.
4: Well, that's the freshman. That's Blake Smith. And he commits a personal foul with that grab of the face mask. But, you know, sometimes it's unavoidable to do that.
5: Sometimes you're just grabbing anything that moves and the face mask runs into your hand.
4: So that ball moves, penalty moves the ball down to the 17 of Indiana. So the Hoosiers are now trying to get them stopped.
5: Northwestern's been good in the red zone this year.
4: Childs awaits the snap, gets it. And now rolls to his right, throws the football, caught by Dinecki, and he gets it down. That was actually Honig as Isaiah Jones makes the stop, but not before he gets it almost to the 5-yard line, right at the 5. So Northwestern right now threatening to put points on the scoreboard here in a big way.
5: Yeah, Indiana's not adjusting that bootleg. Just a play fake coming to the left, quarterback's coming out to the right, and there's nobody containing him out there, so he's got all the time in the world to find receivers.
4: That was Dinecki who made the catch. Now it's first and goal. Childs awaits the snap. Gets it. Wants to throw it. Looks. Pressure comes. He gets sacked. Indiana gets to him. And it was Toby Osunsami who makes the tackle and the pressure, and that's a 10-yard loss in the play.
5: Yeah, I'm just shocked. I'm shocked that they ran a drop-back pass down here. I don't get it because they can't block Indiana, and that gives Indiana a chance to corral him and get to him. When he gets out in the perimeter, it's hard to get him contained. But when you drop back pass, Indiana's going to swallow him up every time they do it.
4: Second down and 12. Second and goal at 12. Now, here's a run by Childs, and he gets hit, and he gets down. He gets hammered to the ground at the 10-yard line, and Preston Zachman came up and put a big-time lick on him.
5: Let me tell you something. Our two safeties are playing their butts off today.
4: They are.
5: Amari's playing great.
4: Zachman.
5: Preston's really playing good.
6: For an injured offensive player.
4: And we got an injured player for the Wildcats on the far sideline down there. We'll see who that is. Ball is spotted right at the 10. And
5: he can't come in the game. That's Childs is hurt.
4: It is Childs.
5: Yeah. He can't. He tried to go back in the game. Well, you can't do that.
4: Nope. If you're banged up, you got to. Yeah, it's a Nick.

0: Will they go for it?
1: Yeah, they're going for it. Yep. Fouls. I mean, they didn't even think about a field goal.
0: And Childs is back in there. Childs back in. Sawchuk, the running back. Crowd going crazy. Here's the snap. Childs wants to throw it. Steps up. Throws it to the end zone. Catch is made. And is it inbounds? It's a touchdown.
1: Oh. Pucker City right now.
0: Griffin Wilde makes the catch in the end zone, right at the back of the end zone, too.
1: Yeah, and they just made a fool out of me right there. That was a drop back pass that Indiana could not get to him. They rushed four, I think. I don't think they tried to put any pressure on him. As a matter of fact, they only rushed three. That's why there was no pressure, and he found Wilde in the back of the end zone. Just a little crossing route. And they are, little swinging gate here, lined up in an offense, and now they're going to kick an extra point.
0: And the extra point kicker is Jackson Cleather, and he knocks it up and through. And suddenly, we got a one-score football game with 6:34 to go here in the third. Buck, what I thought coming into this game, I thought Northwestern would give Indiana a battle, and they are absolutely doing it.
1: Well, they are. It's not quite the battle I thought, though. I know. A 12-7 battle, I wasn't so sure. You know, I thought a 24-17 battle, you know, some points on the board. But this is good for Indiana right now.
0: I agree.
1: It is really good for them. I know the fans are tight in Indiana football. Hasn't had to pucker up too much. Championship game is the last, you know, that was a pucker city. But this is good for them. We'll see how they react. Big Ten, man. The Big Ten.
0: It's conference play for the first time this year.
1: It's not easy in the Big Ten now.
0: And we'll be back in a moment with timeout on the field. It is 12-7 Indiana on top of Northwestern on a Gerber collision to glass scoreboard. Back in a moment. 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
0: Indiana ready to have Northwestern kick it off to them with Indiana up 12-7 with 6:34 to go in the third quarter. This game has suddenly become much tighter than anticipated.
1: Yikes!
0: Here's Lee Beebe back deep along with Tyler Morris. Here's the kick, end-over-end kick, and it's going to be a fair catch called for. Holy cow, it's fumbled by Beebe. He picks it up.
1: No, don't do that. Jeez.
0: Started to run with it.
1: Oh, boy. That's concerning because he doesn't know the rule.
0: Yep, he does not. And the ball's going to be spotted at the 6-yard line. That was a big mistake. Now, that's unusual because Beebe has not been back there all year long. Other than, I guess
1: he's been on the other side, yeah.
0: But not on the side where you receive it. And Tyler Morris was also in there, too.
1: Yeah, he took, he kind of switched spots.

0: Yes, and Tyler Morris normally is the guy that returns punt, but of course lost that position after a couple of fumbled punt returns. So now here is Indiana's Josh Hoover working in the end zone and has time to throw it and then throws it, and there's flags all over the place because they were two different guys were hanging on Charlie Becker. And it'll be an incomplete pass, however, a penalty against Northwestern.
1: Yeah, they're going to have a hard time with Charlie, and I'm guessing, well, I don't know, Marshy's been
2: pass
1: playing pretty good.
2: Defense number six. The ball will be placed at the spot of the foul. Automatic first down.
0: Yeah, it was Robert Fitzgerald, the guilty party, and the ball is now at the 12-yard line.
1: And again, Northwestern is playing run on first down. So you're going to see some play fake and some throws on first down just because Northwestern is just stacking the box. Plus, Indiana's down to one running back.
0: Exactly. Turbo Richards not come back after his injury in the first half. First and 10, Indiana at the 12. Hoover awaits the snap. Gets it. Fakes the handoff, throws it down the field, and a back shoulder catch. Charlie Becker, I'll tell you what, he is special. Oria Day makes the stop on the play, but Charlie finds a way to pull that one in, a 22-yard gain, and they move the chains all the way up to the 34-yard line, it looks like.
1: Well, that was good communication on the two. They defensive back was running with Charlie, so they weren't going to throw the deep one. Both of them knew it, and right at the right spot, he threw the back shoulder fade before Charlie even turned. That ball was right on his number.
0: Nick Marsh splits wide to the far side of the field. And it's a shotgun formation. Beebe to the right of Hoover. Here's the snap. Hoover throws a football, caught by Marsh. Marsh dives forward, picks up 7 yards on the play. Nice job by Marsh after catching the ball to dive forward. Monty Pate makes the stop, but it's second down and 3.
1: And yeah, first down throw because Northwestern just has decided no more first down runs. They're not going to, the box is stacked. They're getting a lot of pressure on this secondary with two really good receivers out here.
0: Marsh left, Becker right. Here's the snap to Hoover. Throws it out here again. This time, Marsh, the intended receiver. I don't know what happened on that play, but it was way behind Marsh. It apparently got tipped.
1: Yeah, it was tipped. There was not very good blocking up front. That collapsed on the left side of the offensive line.
0: Jamal Johnson was the guy who got a hand on that ball. Shaz Preston started to come into the ball game, but he comes back to the sideline. It's third down now and 3 for Indiana. The ball is resting at the 41-yard line. Beebe, the running back. Marsh to the left side and to the near side. We have Charlie Becker and I think Alex Barker. Here's the snapback. Hoover throws it, and it is caught. Catch is made by Davion Chandler, and what a nice spin move he made just to gain another yard or two. Monte Pate really put a lick on him, but he hung on to the football and did a great job of getting that first and 10.
1: Yeah, a tough physical catch right there on the out route.
0: And they go line up here quickly. Indiana going without a huddle. Here's a snap, and this time Beebe finds a hole. He's at the 45, the 40. Gets hit. Breaks a tackle. Gets down to the 35, to the 33 before they can bring him to the ground. Brendan DeFernandez is the man who makes the stop on the play, but that's a 14-yard run by Beebe.
1: Yeah, really good coaching right there. Get a play and then come out, speed him up a little bit, and then run the ball right up the middle. That is really good offense right there.
0: So the ball now resting at the Northwestern 33-yard line. First and 10 IU. Hoosiers now rolling down the field, and they got to keep it going.
1: Yeah, keep it going. Exactly right.
0: Becker comes right to the near side. Morris in the slot to the near side. Here's the snap. Again, Hoover wants to throw. He's got Becker back shoulder again. Another terrific grab. Charlie Becker, I mean, literally turned around, and the ball was there, and he caught it.
1: Yeah, just a wonderful throw. Those two guys is kind of messed up. Marsh and quarterback were early. Becker has really found a nice rhythm with it. That ball, again, thrown before he got turned around right on the numbers.
0: And Josh Hoover ready to take the snap. Now he moves Beebe to his left. Here's the snap, and the give to Lee Beebe Jr. tries to pound his way to get to the 5, but couldn't quite get there. It's going to bring up second down and goal at the 8-yard line.
1: Yeah.

0: I'm not going to get ahead of myself here, but I just wonder 12, 6, 18, go for two maybe?
1: Yeah.
0: Take a look at that as we move forward here.
1: The ball's resting at the 8. Preston and Becker split to the far side. Now Marsh joins them over there on the far side. Beebe is the running back. Josh Hoover awaits the snap. Now you got a man in motion. That is Preston. Here's the snap. Hoover fakes the throw. And he gives the ball to Beebe for about 3 yards on the play as Mason Main makes the stop on the play.
0: Northwestern has been really stout inside now. The safeties are right there. Linebackers, they're good players. And they've made a lot of good tackles in there. That's a good, strong run right there. But third and goal from the 4 is a tough third down situation.
1: You got that right. Wide to the far side, Trevor Gibbs, Rebs, is the man going out there. Trevor Gibbs, I should say, is the tight end to the left. Here's a throw to the end zone for Becker. And Charlie can't hang on to it. Good defensive play by Oria Day. They picked on him quite a bit tonight. And now it's fourth down for Indiana, and they're going to kick the field goal.
0: Yeah, that was not good right there. I don't know if that was right in between a back shoulder and a fade. And the quarterback coach is talking to Hoover right now. He wants him to throw anything higher so Charlie can go up and get it. But that throw was between a fade and a back shoulder. And that is never good.
1: Radichitz is on for the extra or for the field goal try. It is up, and it is through the uprights. So Nico Radichitz does a nice job there. And Indiana jumps out with 3 more on the board, but it's still a ball game. 15-7 our score with 2:06 to go here in the third quarter of play. This is a tight one here tonight. And obviously the stands stay full because people are still kind of biting their thumbnails, so to speak. We'll be back in a moment. Time out on the field. This is IU Football, the Neil Tire Auto Service Radio Network from Learfield.
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1: Welcome back to Merchants Bank Field, where Indiana right now leads 15-7 over Northwestern. We have 2:06 left in this third quarter of play. Indiana having a tough time with these Wildcats tonight. They're hanging in there. The Cats, that being said, Indiana has struggled a little bit, but nevertheless, not quite getting it done like they would like to in this ball game, especially in the offensive side. From Buffalo to Bloomington since 1987. Buffaloes, an Indiana tradition. Cheers to 40 years. Go Hoosiers.
0: Red zone. Red zone's not been good.
1: Nope. What game was it last year we had the same thing? That was the
0: opener.
1: First game last
0: yeah.
1: year, the opener. Run
0: it. Yeah, all sorts of problems in the red zone.
1: Couldn't get it in. So we'll see. Indiana will kick off here. That'll be Patty McAteer out there to boot it. Back deep will be...
0: Hyman. Just a one-score game now.
6: Eight will tie it.
1: Here comes the boom.
0: If my math is right.
1: McAteer booms this one. No chance to run that one back. 8 yards deep into the end zone. And it'll come out to the 25 with a touchback. So with 2:06 to go here in the third, Indiana a 15-7 lead on the Gerber Collision and Glass scoreboard. And right now the Hoosiers battling a Wildcat team that is keeping their head above water here.
0: I think it's about time for a turnover.
1: Like to see that defensive score again, wouldn't you?
0: I would settle.
1: Just get a turnover.
0: I would settle for the turnover.
1: Just taking a look here. Jabari Sharp back in the ball game, and Jalen Bell's been playing that corner a lot tonight.
0: He's been playing that corner.
1: So that means Gandy has not been.
0: I haven't seen Gandy. I think it's been Bell the entire way.
1: I think you're right. Under center this time, Childs fakes the handoff, back to throw it, looks to throw it, fires the football, and it is caught. A catch made at the 40-yard line, and another couple of yards after the catch by Wilde. And Amari Farrell makes the stop after an 18-yard gain of that throw. That was a sharp throw by Aiden Childs.
0: Yeah, right in the middle of the Indiana rush right there. And again, just a really nice, dynamic play by the quarterback.
1: Wilde splits to the far side, two receivers to the near. Como LaFay is the running back alongside Childs in the shotgun. Childs takes the snap, back to throw again, looks, fires it down the field. He's got a man, that's the tight end Denicki, and he's knocked out of bounds, but not after he gets it down to about the 24-yard line. Preston Zachman forced him out, but Indiana is giving up some chunks now.
0: Yeah, Indiana dropped their defensive end that time, and he could not get underneath that sideline throw, and Childs has been hot. Super accurate last few throws.
1: They quickly snap the ball once again. This time, I think that is Como LaFay, and he is stopped after a gain of a couple. Not much there this time. He is gets it down to the 22, I believe. And it'll be second down and eight.
0: I think this is in four-down territory for them. I just, late in the game, a field goal, get some 5 points down. Maybe they'll kick the field goal, but I think they're looking at trying to get six here somehow.
1: Second down.
0: Obviously, but it comes down to it.
1: Second and eight at the 22. Childs awaits the snap. Gets it. Looks to throw. Fires the football. Caught again. Again, the tight end, Denicki. And he gets a first down out of it, down to the Indiana 12. Osun Sami makes the tackle on this one, but they are moving the football. That's a 10-yard game. And Indiana suddenly is in trouble. And we may not get a snap here. Well, we do. This will be the last play of the third quarter. Here's Childs back to throw. Pressure finally comes. Throws it. It's caught by Wilde, and he gets knocked down at the 7-yard line. So it's going to be a gain of about four. Chidi Obioser is the man who makes the stop for Indiana. And we are at the end of three here. And Northwestern is knocking at Indiana's door right now. 15-7. Indiana leads, but the Wildcats threatening to get it very close once again here at the Rock Memorial Stadium. We're at the end of three here. And again, the Gerber Collision and Glass scoreboard reads 15-7 Indiana. Back in a moment. This is IU football on the Neil Tyler Auto Service Radio Network from Learfield.
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2: Welcome back once again to the Rock Memorial Stadium, Merchants Bank Field. Right now enjoying the hit song by John Cougar Mellencamp of a long time ago. Hurt so good. But at any rate, this Indiana football team is hurting a little bit now, too, Buck.
3: Not hurting so good right now. I tell you what, you just got to give Northwestern a lot of credit.
2: They
3: have struggled on offense, but they have found a rhythm now. The quarterback has. Quarterback throwing the tight end. They're getting him outside. They're doing a really good job. They can't run the football against Indiana, but they're able to get the quarterback on the perimeter and give him some time to throw it, and they are executing extremely well.
2: Well, let's see what Indiana can do here. If they can get a stop, force into a field goal, but maybe four downs. You never know. The ball is at the 8-yard line. The ball's at the 8. It's a second down and 6.
3: Yeah, and I'm looking at it. I think a field goal here, if it comes down to it, is probably what they'll do. It depends on the down and distance, obviously. If that gets them within a touchdown, I'm going ahead. So, no, it depends on how he feels about their defense. Right now, I would think he feels good about Northwestern's defense. So he may just say, hey, I think we can stop him. Let's kick the field goal and go up late.
2: We'll see what happens.
3: Yeah. That's just conjecture on my part. I have no idea.
2: No, you know what? It's a very good, strong possibility the way things are rolling right now.
3: Yeah, and a lot of it depends on what he feels about his defense. And right now, I think he's got to feel really good about that defense. Although the problem you have now is a time factor. Clock. In Indiana, has controlled the clock the entire game. Not point-wise, but time-wise.
2: Yeah, they have. No doubt about that. Ball at the 8. Indiana trying to get a stop here. This defense has been really good most of the night. But here in the second half, Northwestern's found a little rhythm. And it's been interesting, to say the least.
3: Yeah, here's another 3 linebacker look. He took the nickel out. This is where they've been throwing the football on, the naked and the boots. I guess this 3 linebacker look.
2: Childs under center. Sawchuk is the running back. Here's the snap. Childs wants the roll to his right. He gets pressure, throws to the end zone. Wilde makes the catch, and it's a touchdown. And we are 1 point away from, or 2 points away from, this ball game being tied.
3: Yeah, they're going for 2.
2: And the Cats are definitely going for 2.
3: There it was, too. They got that 3 linebacker look, and they faked the ball left, came out right again. A little bit of pressure on him, but he made another tremendous throw on the run. Found him in the end zone. Looks very similar to the earlier touchdown.
2: Indiana fans trying to get into it here. 2-point conversion try. Aiden Childs, Sawchuk to his left. Childs, the quarterback in the shotgun. Wilde to his right as a wide receiver. Here's the snap. He looks. Pressure comes. Throws the football incomplete. A flag is down.
3: Yeah. Sharp feels like he had it. He did. He knew he had a penalty on him.
2: Now we'll see what happens.
3: He held his helmet right after the play almost.
4: Pass interference. Defense number 22. The foul occurred in the end zone. It'll be half the distance to the goal. Replay the try.
2: So now what do you do? Ball would be...
3: This puts the run in the game now.
2: Yeah, it does. Here comes... Yeah, Joe Yelly comes in. They're in a run formation. Gavin Sawchuk is the running back. Aiden Childs ready under center. Here's the snap. Childs rolling it out. He gets hit. He goes down. And they stop him anyway. Childs tried to run it. himself. Amari Farrell came up and put him on the ground. And they do not convert the two-point conversion.
3: Yeah, huge defensive stand on that fourth down. Put him in there really tough with the pass interference. Amari again. Amari is playing good tonight. Those two safeties are really playing well. They just right now, they just can't contain that quarterback when he gets on the perimeter. The tight end and Wilde are just finding seams and getting open.
2: Green and Schultz Trial Lawyers. When accidents happen, we're here when it matters most. Green and Schultz, injury law is our field, justice is our goal. In Bloomington, Indianapolis, and at greenschultz.com. Well, Indiana stops the two-point conversion, so it's still Indiana 15, Northwestern 13, 14:54 on the clock here in the fourth and final period. This Indiana football team being pressed tonight without question by the Wildcats.
3: Yeah, we got a new return guy, too, now. I think Becker's back there again, too.
2: Yeah, I think Becker's to the near side, isn't he?
3: Yeah, nearest to you, and then...
2: And that's Tyler Morris back there.
3: Tyler Morris back, yep.
2: So Morris is back out there. This time he will be the probable receiver on this kick. And the man kicking it is Noah Sir. Here's the boot, end over end. And it's a fair catch being called for at the goal line. So Tyler gathers it in. It'll come out to the 25 of the touchback. And so that's where Indiana will start this drive. And the offense needs to get going here.
3: Well, they need to control the clock and score a touchdown. How's that for some analyst right there? Huh?
2: It's absolutely.
3: Take 7 minutes off and score a touchdown. That would be what I would
2: that
3: think.
2: That would be special.
3: Yeah. That's why I get
0: paid the big bucks.
3: Well, that's why you have me up here occasionally.
2: That's right. Yeah. Davian Chandler. And Marsha split to the near side. Hoover back to throw it. He gets hit and roll. He fell down, but there's a flag gone down. And that may be one of those. We'll see. Jamal Johnson is the man who hit him.
3: Holding on Indiana.
2: Wow.
3: And they want to find out if that's an incomplete pass or not.
2: So the officials.
3: I don't know why.
4: Holding. Offense number 72. The penalty's declined. Second down.
3: And called that a fumble, I think. Down. A sack, I guess. Because it's second down.
2: Yep.
3: Boy, Indiana has not played Indiana football today. Where is it?
2: Ball's going back to the 12.
3: Holy smokes.
2: So it's first and 25.
3: What happened there? That ball go out of bounds that far back?
2: I guess. All I can tell you is right now they are back at their own 10-yard line. Here's a throw down the field, and Nick Marsh makes the catch immediately at the 21. Monte Pate makes the stop on the play. But Indiana finds itself now in a third down and long, third and 14.
3: You know, Hoover got a face mask there, too.
2: Did he really?
3: Yeah.
2: And no call. Interesting.
3: No, it was just a sack there. But he got face mask right before he fell down.
2: Third down and 14. Beebe to his right as Hoover awaits the snap in the gun. And all kinds of running around and flags all over the place. Another illegal procedure against IU.
4: Full start. Everyone but the center. Offense. 5-yard penalty. Third down.
2: Wow, this Indiana team is struggling right now.
3: Well, it's not like anything we've seen up in Indiana team under Cignetti. I mean, never. Center's had 10, 15 yards of penalties on him today.
2: Seven penalties for 56 yards in this ball game for Indiana.
3: I don't know what they're going to do here. I think punt it. This is the time for a quick kick.
2: Third and long.
3: Nobody quick kicks anymore. Time out.
2: Now timeout.
4: Timeout. Indiana. Their first of the half. Full media timeout.
2: So this will be a full break here with 13:45 on the clock. And Indiana struggling here. It's 15-13. Indiana leads it. But right now, Northwestern is having things go their way. We're back in a moment. This is IU Football, the Neil Tire and Auto Service Radio Network from Learfield.
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4: Back once again here at the Rock Memorial Stadium, Indiana, in a battle here tonight with the Northwestern Wildcats, who have played really well here in the second half, have got that ball game just to a two-point contest now. Indiana 15-13 in the lead, but barely, and they are in third down and long, third and 19 at their own 16-yard line. So a huge third down play about to take place here.
5: Yeah, I don't know that they are going to try to do too much here with it. The only other thing that people do here is throw a long pass, try and get a interception that's as good as a punt or a interference call, and that would be something to do. Otherwise, if you're just throwing the white flag up, you run the football here and punt it. I would think they might try and get the ball deep, try and get a pass interference or a long pass interception.
4: Four receivers, three to the near side, one to the far. And the snap back to Josh Hoover. Quick sideline throw out here to Beebe, and he gets hammered. Goes no place, but there is a flag down. And that may be a face mask.
5: Yeah, it looked like he was up around the helmet for sure.
4: Matthew Smith makes the stop on the play, but Indiana may get a break here.
5: Yeah, what a bailout this is going to be.
4: Flag came down. Guess this could be holding, too, I guess.
5: No, I think he threw it right at the tackle.
4: Yeah, I thought so, too. I don't know why they're discussing it.
5: Well, who knows what they do. Now they need another guy in there to help.
6: Personal foul. Face mask. Defense, number 32. 15-yard penalty for the previous foul. Automatic first down.
4: Why does it take that long?
5: I have no idea.
4: In a conversation.
5: I have no idea. I think unless they're looking at clock, maybe there's a time factor involved and where the clock should be. That'd be my only guess.
4: Well, whatever. Indiana gets a first down out of it, which is really a bailout.
5: Oh, man. Talk about a bailout. Holy smokes.
4: First and 10 at the 31-yard line. Here's the snap. Hoover, quick throw to the sideline out here. Charlie Becker spun around and brought down after a gain of about 7, it looks like. So Becker makes the catch. Ori Adeyi makes the stop. It's second down and 3.
5: Yeah, Hoover had to reload that thing. He was going to throw it and then didn't. These corners have done a nice job on those little hitches, making tackles. They did not tackle that well all year long, but they are making plays on those short passes.
4: Back to the far side. Marsh is to the near. Here's the snap, and the give goes to Nupas. A throw down the field that's knocked down.
5: There was nothing there either.
4: Dominic Kirch is the guy who got the hand on the football to bat it down. It's now third down and 3.
5: Yeah, Northwestern had three guys around that little slant to Charlie. I think it was an RPO. He didn't like the run, which they haven't been very successful in there. Wanted to throw the slant over the football, and Northwestern had it covered and then knocked it down. so there was not much there.
4: Becker again splits wide to the far side. Near side is Marsh. Two other receivers to the near side. And Beebe in the backfield. Here's the snap. Here's a quick throw right over the middle. And the catch is made for a first down. And that IU first down is brought to you by Cassidy Electric. And that was huge right there. A catch by Tyler Morris.
5: We talked about that off the air. The slot guys have been the ones that have kind of moved the football. They've been trying to throw the football outside to Marsh and Becker. But those inside slot guys have been open for a lot of nice plays.
4: So now Josh has him out there in the shotgun again. Beebe to his right. One wide receiver on either side. Here's the snap. And this time Beebe gets the call. Turns it upfield. Trying to find some running room. Does. Gets it to the sideline. On the near sideline. Picks up five. Robert Fitzgerald chased him out of bounds. But Indiana just shy of the... right at the 49-yard line. Just shy of the 50.
5: Yeah, run out tied to the left. A little... could have taken that off tackle. But then found a seam outside. Good strong running at the end.
4: Second down and four. Indiana huddles up.
5: The clock is Indiana's friend right here.
4: Yep. Clock is running. Indiana's taking time. Now they set up here on the near side. Both receivers in tight to the near side. One to the far. In motion now, Morris to the far side. Here's the snap. Hoover fakes the throw. He gives it to Beebe. Beebe drives it up the field. Gets it just shy of the first down. It'll be third and one. Kobe McKenzie makes the stop on the play. A three-yard game. And Indiana's got third down and one at the 48-yard line.
5: Now, this is an automatic last year. They just took that football right over the center and the two guards. They just doubled the one technique and the three technique over the guard and center and just pounded it in there for 1 yard. See if they do it here. Off this formation, I don't think they can.
4: Third and one. Marsh goes into motion to the right. Here's the snap back to Hoover. Gives it to Beebe. Right up the gut. 40, 35, 30, 25, 20, 15. And finally brought down near the 10. Robert Fitzgerald on the stop, but Indiana gets a huge run play out of Lee Beebe Jr.
5: Yeah, they did it. They just doubled the center. The center and the guard doubled the nose, and then they came in and blocked the safety. They finally got the safety blocked in that run blitz. It popped a big one. That was huge.
4: 41 yards on the play. Nope. Is that right? Yep. Sammy got it. Nine. The ball's at the 9-yard line. Becker splits wide to the right side. Right of the nearest Marsh. Hoover in the backfield with two backs back there. Here's the give. And the handoff to Beebe again. This time he just powers his way forward. Gets it across the five. Down to the 4-yard line. Another nice run by Lee Beebe Jr. Robert Fitzgerald on the stop once again. Indiana's got second and goal at the 4.
5: Yeah, right over the center of the two guards again. That's their staple play. Just doubling that two guys up front. Pounded it in half. The tackles trying to cut all three people. Force that ball to get to the safety.
4: Wide to the far side, Becker. Wide to the near side, Marsh. Beebe in the backfield with Josh Hoover. Here's the snap and the give. And it is Beebe driving to the end zone. Touchdown. Looked like he might be brought down in the backfield. Somehow he eluded a stop and was able to take it in for the score.
5: Yeah, he popped back out. His feet just popped back out after getting hit. And then keep his feet moving. Got into the corner of the end zone. Really good job by Beebe at the end of that drive.
4: So the ball may be marked, and Indiana will try an extra point kick here to make it a 22-13 ball game. 9:39 to go on the clock here in the fourth and final period. And suddenly Indiana gets a really good drive out of it, and it was helped out by a penalty.
5: Yeah, they got bailed. Bailed.
4: The kick by Nico is good.
5: Out.
4: They did. There's no doubt about that. Nico knocks it through. Indiana's up 22-13. Timeout of the field, and the Hoosiers take the lead, or at least a more comfortable lead than what it was. We'll back in a moment. This is IU football, the Neil Tide Auto Service Radio Network from Learfield.
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4: Back once again here at Merchants Bank Field, Bloomington, Indiana, and the Hoosiers have taken a 22-13 lead with 9:39 to go in this ball game on the Gerber Collision and Glass scoreboard as Indiana jumps back out on top now by 9. And Buck, that is huge at this point in the ball game.
5: Well, it's huge, but I got to go back to my tee picker upper. Long flowing hair, high stepping. On the second kickoff, or first kickoff for Indiana, high stepping, the transfer was wonderful, right hand, beautiful pivot, and then the high stepping with the hair flowing behind, almost as good as a 9-point lead for the Hoosiers right now.
4: 9:39 left in this ball game. Indiana has struggled with these Wildcats today, but that last touchdown was huge, especially at this point in the ball game, and now the defense needs to take over once again.
5: Yeah, they do. And this is going to be, you know, they have not defended the bootleg at all. They have not contained him on any of those things. It might be the time to try and do that, although it's hard. But they're not going to run the football now, I don't think. They're going to have to throw it more. So Indiana's got to get short up on that bootleg pass.
4: Here comes the kickoff by McAteer, and this is a short one. Hyman picks it up at the 1. He's going to bring it out to the 10, 15. He's very fast, and he is brought down before he gets to the 25. And the ball will be marked right around the 22-yard line. It'll be Jeff Utzinger who comes up again with special teams and makes the stop on the play. And so that's where Northwestern will start this drive, the 22-yard line. It'll be first and 10. The Wildcats have been moving the ball much better here in the second half of this ball game.
5: Yeah, the special teams have not been a huge factor in this game, other than both teams have been sound in it. Nothing spectacular, no change of game momentum with them, but both teams have been very sound in the kicking game.
4: Wide receivers on both sides, 2 on the near, 2 on the far. Joseph Hyman is now in the backfield. He's more of a receiver than he is a running back at times, let's put it that way. Here's the snap. Childs back to throw. Pressure comes, gets away, rolls to his left, moves it up the sideline, and is
5: careful.
4: He fumbled the football. It's got to go out of bounds, I'm afraid. It was fumbled forward. Stephen Daly is the man who made the hit on him over there. And we'll see what they're going to spot the football.
5: They're going to spot it where he fumbled. He can't fumble forward out of bounds.
4: And they're going to spot it at the 28-yard line. So it's still a gain of 7 or 8. Looks like it's 6.
5: No, it's only
4: 6.
5: It's back to 4.
4: Oh, there it is. Back. Okay.
5: Yeah.
4: They mark it now at the 26.
5: Those officials had that ball all over the place.
4: Yeah, they did.
5: They hit it everywhere.
4: Second down and 6 now. Childs awaits the snap in the gun. Hyman to his left. Here's the snap. Going to throw it again. Childs looks, throws a bomb down the field. and he's got a man who makes the catch. That was the tight end to Nicky. What a grab. Preston Zachman had the coverage on the play, and he never saw the ball coming.
5: Yeah, just a seam route by the tight end. Zachman was right there, but you got to get your head turned around if you're going to make a play on it. Boy, what a game that tight end has had today for them.
4: No kidding. That has been spectacular. 41-yard gain on the play. And Indiana all of a sudden gives up a big one, and it's first and 10 at the 33 of IU.
5: Yeah, not enough pressure on the quarterback there. Got to get him. He can't have that much time to get the ball down the field. That is tough on the safety.
4: Childs sets him up first and 10. Here's the snap. Back he goes. Here comes the pressure. He throws it. Another completion. Ball is caught down at the 15-yard line by Wilde. And Jamari Sharp makes the stop on the play. But again, they're picking up big chunks of change here.
5: A little bit of pressure there, but not enough. Not enough in front of him. Again, I think they're trying to contain him a little bit, but there's not a lot of rust right in his face, and he was able to step up and throw that ball right in the curl area. Too much time again.
4: 17 yards on the play and a first down. Ball is resting at the 16-yard line. Sawchuk is now the running back in the pistol. Aiden Childs awaits the snap. And he's going to back the throw, fires the football, caught again. This time he's hit, and Zachman brings him down after a gain of about three or four yards.
5: It might have been Hardy.
4: No, it was Hardy. My apologies.
5: Yeah.
4: It was Relijah. So Relijah Hardy makes the stop on the play, and it's going to be second down and 6. Yeah, Denicki went into the injury tent after that last play. He got shaken up a little bit. So he is out for the time being. And Drew Wagner is the wide receiver to the far side, to the near side. Looks like it's Wilde. Man comes in motion. Childs wants to throw it. He gets hit. He gets spun around, gets away. And they finally hit him again. He spins again and gets away. And he got away like twice that time. Isaiah Jones finally got him on the ground. And I'll tell you what, Aiden Childs is playing well, and we got an Indiana player that's hurt.
5: Yeah, he's a big, strong man, and they can't get him on the ground.
6: Injured defensive player.
4: And it looks like Relijah Hardy's the guy that's down. Wow. Tonight is just not... This has been tough.
5: Yeah, it's been a locomotive trying to get uphill on this one.
4: Third down for Indiana, 3rd and 4 when play resumes here with 6.5 minutes to go in this contest. Indiana's up 22-13, a 9-point lead, so it's a 2-score game. But this Indiana football team has struggled in this one. Kurt Cignetti's actually out there looking at Relijah Hardy right now, trying to see if he can tell what's going on there with him. He apparently got told by the doctor what may be the problem.
5: He's not moving around much.
4: Nope, he's not.
5: Yes, he is now. Attaboy.
4: Just sits up. That's good.
5: That's good news. One step at a time.
4: 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And Elijah Hardy is moving under his own power.
5: It'll be a minute before he can get back in if he's all right.
4: Kind of got a little limp in his step, but not bad.
5: I think that might be a dinger, too.
4: Zinger?
5: Zinger, yeah.
4: Whatever.
5: So he's moving better as he moves along the field. I think they're going to, I don't know. I've not seen our medical tent. What in the world is it?
4: I don't know where it is, to be honest about it. I don't know if they're going to take him to the locker room or not. We'll see.
5: That's where they're headed, it looks like.
4: It does look like that.
5: Well, they've had good linebacker play here. They're going to have to continue. This is a big play.
4: Josh Burnham is out there. Yeah, it's 3rd down and 4.
5: And I think with 6 minutes left, I think their whole playbook's open here.
4: Ball's on the 10-yard line. 3rd down and 4. Wilde moves to the far side of the field. Sawchuk is the running back. Childs, the quarterback, in the shotgun, ready to take the snap, does, drops back, looks the throw, gets some pressure, runs upfield, gets away. Now he's caught, gets away again, and finally he's brought down before he can get to the first down. And Jeff Utsinger is the man who brought him to the ground.
5: I'm not so sure that they didn't hold on that, because it was late, and it can't be pass interference.
6: Holding defense, number 12. Half the distance to the goal from the end of the run. Automatic.

0: Toby Osunsami is the guilty party.
1: Who in the world did he hold?
0: I don't know. But Indiana is now going to have to stop him at the 5-yard line or 4-yard line. See where they spot it, actually. Yep, it's at the 4. It's first and goal at the 4-yard line. And Childs are ready to take the snap. Out of the shotgun formation. Sawchuk to his left. He's the running back. Man comes in motion. Snap is made. Childs wants the throw. Pressure comes. A flag. Whistle blows.
1: Cignetti called timeout.
2: Indiana. Their second of the half.
1: I don't think
2: full media timeout.
1: I don't think the linebacker knew. He didn't feel comfortable. That linebacker who came in late to the game knew what he was doing.
0: Interesting. So, 5:59 left. 22-13 on the Gerber Collision and Glass scoreboard in favor of Indiana, but the Northwestern Wildcats threatening once again. We're back in a moment. This is IU Football on the Neil Tyon Auto Service Radio Network from Learfield.
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0: Bank Field here at the Rock Memorial Stadium, Bloomington, Indiana. 5:59 left in this one, and Indiana with a precarious 22-13 lead over the Northwestern Wildcats, who are driving on Indiana right now, will have a first and goal to go at the 4-yard line. Second half of this ball game, Buck, 142 yards and 10 points for Indiana. Northwestern, 209 yards and 13 points.
1: Yeah, Northwestern's a better football team this second half. There's no question about it. Indiana got their they got bailed out, man, on a on a face mask. It was a face mask. Don't get me wrong. It wasn't a phantom call, but they were backed up, then turned that into 7. Otherwise, it's going to be a mess.
0: Let's pause 10 seconds for station identification. 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

0: Indiana trying to get a stop here. Pistol look for Northwestern. The ball at the four. Fourth or first and goal. Here's the snap. And Childs dumps it out here. It goes to Hyman, who tried to get out of the backfield and couldn't do it. Toby Osunsami is the man who runs him out. And they lose a yard on the play, I believe, or maybe two.
1: Yeah, speed option that time. Quarterback came down the offensive line to the left. The end took him and he pitched it out, but Indiana was able to get their secondary to the pitch back. Really good job against the option.
0: That's minus three, actually, and the ball's back at the seven now. So now it's second and goal at the seven. Childs once again in the shotgun. Hyman to his right. Here's the snap. Childs looks. Pressure comes. Gets away. Runs. Throws the football. Incomplete. Threw this one a little bit high on the run that time. He actually had Drew Wagner open, but he overthrew him.
1: Yeah, again, running to his left. He's been really good running to his right. Going to his left, I don't have all the stats on it. I don't think he's quite as good running to his left. That certainly wasn't. That was a touchdown.
0: So now it is third down and goal at the 7-yard line. Caleb Komalefe is the running back now. Childs in the shotgun formation. Three receivers near side, one far. Childs takes the snap. Back to throw. He looks. He decides to run. He comes up the sideline and he gets it into the end zone. Touchdown.
1: Well, it's a one-man show for Northwestern.
0: Boy, is it ever. This kid is, I'll tell you, he's impressed me tonight. I always thought he was pretty talented. I didn't think he was a great quarterback. He's a great quarterback now, at least he's looking that way.
1: A long time ago, he was the number one guy coming out of high school. And he's proven it tonight.
0: So now they'll go for the extra point.
1: Swinging gate.
0: And the snap back's a good one. The kick is up, and the kick is through. And we got a ball game. 22-20 now. 5:10 to go in this football game. And right now, if you've got fingernails and you've been chewing on them, you might not have a lot left to chew on.
1: Well, good football teams win these games. They got the football with 5 minutes left. This is called a four-minute drill. They do it all the time. Take time off the clock. Keep it moving. And then score a touchdown. I mean, this is how you win a game. And again, complimentary football. Defense kind of lets you down. Offense brings it back. That's kind of what they've done. And a good win here, is it going to be a good win? They got to feel good about it. Maybe they didn't play as well. Maybe they did. Maybe they didn't. Maybe Northwestern's better than everybody thought. But whatever it is, this offense has got to win the football game right now.
0: Back deep is Tyler Morris to receive along with Charlie Becker. And the kicker is Noah Suhr, 6 foot, 185-pound freshman, who will boot this football. And it's on its way. It's a good, strong kick. And that was the best one of the night. Yeah. Because he hadn't kicked them like that all night long.
1: All night long.
0: That was a line drive there. And it line drived it right out of the end zone. So a good kick by that young man, Noah Suhr. And the ball comes out to the 25 and the touchback. And now the offense comes out of the field for IU.
1: Got to win it right here.
0: Shaz Preston's out there as one of the receivers, along with Becker and Marsh. Indiana sets up in a huddle. Josh Hoover, the quarterback. BB is the running back. Lee's had to go the distance tonight with the running back chores after the injury to Turbo Richard early in the ballgame. Here's the snap. And the call goes to... Oh, Lee is wide open! 40, 50, 45, 40! Being chased to the 20! Finally knocked to the sideline and out of bounds. He goes inside the 5-yard line or right at it. What a run by Lee Beebe Jr. A 70-yard gallop, and Indiana's knocking at the door again.
1: Yeah, just a big-time play right over between the left tackle and the left guard. Two of Indiana's best offensive linemen. And Beebe has played very, very well, carrying the big-time load.
0: Well, what a load it's been. And now the official calls.
2: Northwestern, yep. Their first of the half, 30 seconds.
0: Cats call a timeout. This will be a 30.
1: That's a really good timeout for them to get themselves a little bit of a breath for one thing and then get refocused.
0: 4:42 left in this football game. Indiana leads 22-20. The Wildcats just scored a touchdown. And obviously, Indiana comes back with a huge play from Lee Beebe Jr. He has 18 carries tonight for 186 yards and a touchdown. And, of course, that was a 70-yard run.
1: Yeah, again, yards. You get a big 70-yarder, you got some pretty good day. But he's played well now.
0: He has.
1: He's played well. He's made some big-time runs. Blitz pickup's been really good, and he's had to shoulder this load now. Now, I don't know where the safety was there.

0: 7:05 on Thursday nights throughout the season for Inside IU Football. 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And I will think that next Thursday show is going to be an interesting one, along with a press conference on Monday, and maybe the postgame show today.
1: Well, it'll be all right. I think you'll be all right.
0: Oh, I do too.
1: I really do. As long as the score stays good. But I think Sammy says this ball's out at the 11. You know what I think about Sammy?
0: You think he's pretty good?
1: I think he's really good. He's got, and he's giving me a thumbs up too. Where is it?
0: He's out. Yep.
1: Where is it? He's got it. They got it at 5.5 right now.
0: Yeah, right around the 5-yard line. But I think he did go out inside the 15 someplace.
1: I wouldn't mind taking a little more clock off before they score.
0: Sure. Absolutely.
1: You know, I'm taking a lot for granted here. I mean, we were coaching offense. The defensive coaches all come down and say, hey, don't score too early. We look at them like, shoot, man. don't score too early. How are we going to do that?
0: I watched Sig during this long time out here. He went down to talk to the officials for a couple of minutes.
1: He's talking to one now.
0: Yep, another one.
1: There's two of them are waiting for him if he wants to on the six, but he's just
0: kind of sauntering around down there.
2: Review, the ruling on the field of the runner being out of bounds at the 5-yard line is upheld. Northwestern will not be charged with a timeout. It'll be first and goal, Indiana at the 5-yard line.
0: Carter.
1: Sammy.
0: Sammy's wrong.
1: I'm kind of glad, but I hate to see Sammy wrong. I don't know that I've ever said that.
0: Oh, yes, you have.
1: I know I have. I'm trying to be nice to Sam.
0: Whatever the case.
1: His friends hate me. They do. I get messages all the time from them.
0: Is that right?
1: Yeah, threats and stuff. Leave Sammy alone.
0: Death threats.
1: Sammy's a good guy. No death threats, but...
0: All right, the football's resting just shy of the 5-yard line. First and goal for Indiana. Snap back. Josh Hoover hands it off to Beebe. He pounds his way forward. And does he get it in? It's going to be close. It's not quite in. He got it to the one.
3: That's a really good run, though. That was a really good run.
0: Brayton Buss is the man who made the stop.
1: And you know what I'd love to see here? I would love to see Hoover fake this handoff, scroll into the end zone.
0: Let's see what happens. Second down and one. This is second goal.
1: This is the time. This is the time to do it. You don't want to do it on third down, but
0: right. Yelly's in there as a fullback. Beebe is the running back. Here's the snap and gives to Beebe, and he gets stuffed. No place to go on the right side that time. Michael Kilbane makes the tackle, and they lose a yard. Now back to the two. Now it's third down and goal at the two.
1: Yeah, they went with a big formation there, tried to pound it in. They haven't been pounding anybody this year, you know what I mean?
0: Right.
1: Just don't feel like they're a knock you out for 2 yards. On the goal line. The red zone, I'm telling you, the red zone has not been good for Indiana. Let's make a turn here.
0: Barker's in there as one of the tight ends that's split wide to the right side with the other two deep receivers. Shaz Preston, the one on the near side. Here's Hoover. Throws it for the end zone and threw it. Incomplete.
1: Penalty.
0: Flag down.
1: Yeah, keep that clock running, man.
0: Flag down. 2:59 to go in this ball game.
1: It's not going to run now, but that's another play.
2: Defense number 3. The ball is at the 2-yard line. Therefore, we'll go half the distance to the goal. Automatic first down.
0: Brenda Yaz Fernandez is the man who is guilty for Northwestern, and now the ball halfway to the goal line, so that's going to put it back at the 1.
1: Now, Northwestern used a timeout a little bit ago. They only have 2, although the scoreboard says 3.
0: So it is first and goal. Indiana lines up quickly. Josh Hoover takes the snap, hands it off to Beebe, gets blasted again.
1: No,
0: the ball got loose.
1: No, quarterback.

0: almost scored.
1: Oh,
0: he kept it.
1: He kept it.
0: He kept it. He got to the 6-inch mark.
2: Kobe McKenzie made the hit on him. I didn't see it.
0: Put the ball down.
2: Hoover now is in the gun. Hoover gets the call. Hands it off to Beebe. I don't think they got it in the game.
0: He didn't get it in.
2: It can be third down and goal.
0: Look at this clock going. Make him call a timeout or run it to 2 minutes.
2: Jamal Johnson is the man who made the hit.
0: Make him call timeout or run it to 2 minutes here.
2: Third down and goal. Ball is a half yard shy of the goal line.
0: 2 minutes.
2: And they're going to let it clock run down to the two-minute warning, or two-minute timeout, I should say. It's not a warning. It's a timeout. So we are there at the two-minute mark of this ball game, and Indiana is leading it 22-20, and the Wildcats try to get Indiana stopped once again to give themselves still a chance. We're back in a moment. This is IU Football on the Neil Tyon Auto Service Radio Network from Learfield.
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2: Back here at Merchants Bank Field, Memorial Stadium, Bloomington, Indiana, the Hoosiers up 22-20, but have a third and goal at the one-yard line with 2 minutes exactly left in this football game, leading by just 2 points right now.
0: All right, let me just say this. From 1985 to 1989, this is an automatic touchdown. Because you give it to Anthony Thompson, he jumps over the entire defense and lands in the end zone 3 yards deep. I mean, it's over.
2: Right.
0: They don't do that, I don't think. I haven't seen anybody go up and over ever. Now, the other thing here is it's kind of an automatic sneak from the 6-inch line. Am I right?
2: Right.
0: But, I mean,
2: can they move them?
0: I don't know. If you can't move them, what do? Go over them.
2: Right.
0: You know?
2: So we shall see.
0: But they've not done that, so I'm not saying it's smart to do. Well, you got some big human beings in there.
2: Under center, Josh Hoover takes the snap. Fakes it.
0: Into
2: the end zone.
0: There we go.
2: Indiana scores a touchdown as Josh Hoover fakes the handoff. Northwestern did not expect him to run it. He just turned around and ran it into the end zone untouched.
0: They had a corner sitting there, too. I was scared because that corner was staring right at him, but he took the bait. Big man, real big kids all the way on the right. Look at that corner just sitting there looking at him. Nope. See ya.
2: 28-20. And now, extra point kick will make it 29-20. And Nico Radicic knocks it through. And Indiana has jumped out to a 9-point lead once again with a minute and 56 seconds left in this football game. 29-20 is the score on the Gerber Collision and Glass scoreboard. 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Well, Indiana,

0: in the driver's seat once again here, Buck, and it's a two-score game.
1: Well, I don't know that I've seen a player, one player, dominate a game like this in a long time. I mean, Indiana's really playing pretty good on defense. They're forcing, maybe he's scrambling around. They can't get him on the ground, though. I mean, how many times has he made some play when the defense has got great coverage and they got pressure on him? So this Childs guy is player of the game.
2: I agree.
1: He's just been tremendous, but it might not be enough.
0: And now kicking off will be Patty McAteer. And pops this one in the air. It's going to come down for a fair catch at the one-yard line to Hyman. And he will fair catch it, so it comes out to the 25. And that's where Northwestern will start with a minute and 56 seconds left in this contest. Aiden Childs tonight has been terrific for this Northwestern team. He was the entire
1: second half offense.
0: He was the entire offense the first half.
1: Yeah, he was. The entire game, yeah.
0: And now he has been mostly the entire offense of the second half, too. He's 17-23, 232 yards, and two touchdowns.
1: So what is about his rushing? He's a leading rusher by far, too, right?
0: Yeah. Yeah, but he's also had some losses there, too.
1: Yeah, yeah.
0: So that's why he wouldn't.
1: It got to him a few times.
0: Here's the snapback. Childs looking to throw it, does throw it, hits his man. Flag is down.
1: This could be anything right here. Hands to the face, anything.
0: Ricky Amorazzi is the man who threw it to.
3: Holding offense number five. 10-yard penalty. First down.
0: And that was the running back.
1: Great blitz by the linebacker. He couldn't block it.
0: Como Lafay was the man guilty of the hold. And so the football is marked back at the 15.
1: Yeah, just a great blitz, and he just ran around him, and he had to hold it. Otherwise, the quarterback's going to get hit in the mouth.
0: Clock stopped, of course, for the incomplete and a penalty. Now, Childs awaits the snap, gets it. Looks to throw it, fires it over the middle. Another catch is made, and then it's a nice spin move. Gets him out of trouble for a moment, but he went backwards on that play. Went back to the 23, and now it's second and 12 as Drew Wagner makes the catch. A quick throw, and another good catch, this time by another tight end, Alex Honig, and he makes the catch for a first down out at the 38-yard line. So they're going in a hurry here. Childs, ready to take the snap once again. Gets it. Looks. Pressure comes. Throws it. And it is caught. And going out of bounds immediately, right around the Indiana 45-yard line, is Ricky Amorazzi. And Amari Farrell shoved him out. But they're going in a big-time hurry here.
1: They don't have to here. They don't have to right here. Because the clock does stop. But they got to think about kicking a field goal here, too, if they get in a field goal range.
0: Right. First and 10 is the snap back. Childs looks, fires this one downfield, and there's nobody there. Wilde was the intended receiver, but I don't know if he got stopped somehow, but Jalen Bell was out there defending on the play, so a nice job by him.
1: I think they went too fast there. The clock was stopped right there. They had a chance to really get themselves composed. They lost it down right there.
0: So here's a quick snap. Childs again ready to throw it. Fires it out here. And again, the kick hit is made immediately. And the player knocked out of the bounds right around the 42-yard line. Preston Zachman made that hit. And it's third down and 7.
1: If they don't get this, I don't know, that's a long field goal. But they got to get 2 scores now.
0: Childs and Sawchuk are in the backfield together. Childs is the quarterback. And Sawchuk the running back. The snap back to Childs, looks, fires it down the field, catch is made. And this is Honig again making the grab, the big tight end. And he gets it down around the 24. Amari Farrell makes the stop. But they're moving.
1: I don't know why they're...
0: Now a quick spike of the ball.
1: I wonder if the timeouts are wrong on this thing. They're going to kick the field goal here.
0: So they spike the ball.
1: They're going to kick the field goal and then onside kick.
0: Yep, that's exactly what they're going to do. Ball spotted at the 24-yard line, so this will be approximately a 42-yard kick.
1: Yeah, they want to keep all their timeouts to stop Indiana if they don't get the ball.
0: This is a 42-yard field goal try.
1: This is not a gimme for this guy.
0: This is Jackson Cleather. He's their... goal kicker. Snapback's a good one. Kick is on its way. Plenty of distance on it, and he got it through. So the kick is good. And now it is 29-23. And there's still a chance. So you're right, Buck. They're going to go an onside kick here.
1: Oh, yeah. Oh, yeah. Absolutely.
0: 58 seconds left in this ball game.
1: I've only got him for two timeouts. But the clock's, the scoreboard says three. But so if Indiana does get it, if they have two timeouts, they can get it back again using their timeouts.
0: Yeah, they got three timeouts.
1: They got three left. I thought they used one down here on the goal line when Indiana was going fast. They said it was a timeout Northwestern. And I even talked about, what were you saying, Sammy? Sammy's writing something down. Say, talk it. Use your words. Oh. Yeah, they called that review instead of the timeout and took that away. Yeah. Thank you, Sammy.
0: All right.
1: So they got three timeouts. If Indiana gets it, that's why they weren't using them.
0: They got the all-hands group out there.
1: They got them out there.
0: And Cleather will be the guy kicking it here. No, actually, that's not.
1: 94?
0: That's a different kicker.
1: It's their onside kicker.
0: Yep. Here it is. Bounces 10. Scramble for the ball. Still a scramble for the ball. And I think Indiana recovered it. They did.
1: Holy smokes.
0: And twice it bounced away from somebody down there.
1: Great effort by who?
0: And
1: Bones.
0: Yep, Isaiah Jones. How about that?
1: He's the guy, man.
0: He is the guy.
1: He's the guy. He's got to be the dude. And he has been today.
0: Wow. Well, Indiana gets the ball, and the ball will be marked at the 39-yard line. And Indiana will have it in Northwestern territory with 56 seconds to go. And, Buck, they have three timeouts left.
1: They got all three.
0: They can stop the clock anytime
1: they
0: want. They
1: can stop it. The problem they have right now, though, is the onside kick, you know, field position-wise is a problem.
0: Right. So the ball at the 39 of Northwestern. And Indiana changes something now. And Sig?
1: Using his last timeout or no?
3: Timeout. Indiana, their third and final. 30 seconds.
1: He's mad at somebody.
0: Yep. Something didn't happen the way he wanted it done. And I imagine there's going to be some conversations after this one.
1: Let me tell you something, how lonely a hit. I've said this before, too. Head coaches are so lonely, man. There's nobody around him right now. Nobody wants to even be close to him.
0: But there never is anybody around
1: him. I know, they're never. Head coaches, man. I'm telling you, they are lonely dudes. He doesn't mind it either. That's why he comes in at
0: I know, that's
1: 4
0: exactly
1: o'clock in the
0: right.
1: morning.
0: That's exactly right. First and 10 at the 39. Indiana lines up.
1: Ball security here.
0: Wide receiver on either side. Snap back to Josh Hoover. Hands it off. It is Lee Beebe Jr. Pounds his way right up the gut. Gets it down for about a 7-yard gain.
3: Time
0: at the
3: out.
0: 32.
3: Northwestern.
0: And the catch.
3: First of the half. 30 yeah. seconds.
1: That just ruined Northwestern there.
0: Yep. Cats took their first time out of the second half. John Stevens made that tackle. But it's going to be second down and three. It'll be a 30-second timeout. And one more college football after our game tonight. Tune in to the College Football Blitz. 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We'll finish the read in a second. Here's the snapback, and the give goes to Beebe. Beebe runs it right up the middle. Gains maybe a yard or two on the play, a yard for sure, down to the 31-yard line.
3: Their second and a half.
0: And the Cats take their second timeout. So just search College Football Blitz on the Varsity app or YouTube and tune in to all the biggest games for the rest of Saturday.
1: One first down here, Don.
0: Yep.
1: I wonder if they take two to get it. You know what I mean?
0: I would.
1: I think I would. At the 30-yard line, that's kind of what I was talking about with field position-wise. Although, man, if you don't get it, it's a couple throws and a... Well, yeah, field goal is not going to help any either.
0: No.
1: So I would take two to get it here.
0: Let's see what happens.
1: They're going to call a timeout after this play. Change of possession will stop the clock.
0: And Josh Hoover gets the snap. He's going to hand it again to Beebe. He breaks it outside.
1: Attaboy.
0: Got a first down.
1: Attaboy.
0: What a great job by Lee Beebe. Unbelievable. What a terrific run that was. Kobe McKenzie makes the stop on the play, but Indiana picks up a first and 10 at the 25-yard line, 26-yard line.
3: And
0: that's the last timeout.
3: 40 seconds, please.
0: The last timeout that Northwestern can call. So this is really an Indiana victory tonight.
1: I tell you, Josh got a block, too. Josh Hoover. It wasn't a great block.
3: Thank you.
1: But he got a shoulder pad on a hip, and he threw himself at the ball, at the tackler. So I'm giving him credit for an attempted block.
0: Well, I just saw a picture of Aiden Childs on the scoreboard, or on the television up there. I looked up, and he's got a big smile on his face. Well, he's happy because they've given Indiana a ball game.
1: Well, that's not good. That's not good.
0: Here's the snap, and Josh Hoover puts the knee on the ground, and that will do it.
1: Sometimes you have odd reactions to bad things, I guess.
0: Well, both teams went across the field, and they're about to do so.
1: That was a heck of a college football game.
0: It was. You got to give Northwestern a ton of credit.
1: I tell you what, it was a good football game. And it came out the right way.
0: Yep, no question about that. Kurt Cignetti shakes hands with David Braun down there.
1: Yeah, a lot of respect between those two guys.
0: Yep, no question about that.
1: Braun's 2-2 against Cignetti now. He had a 2-1 lead over him in games.
0: Yeah.
1: You don't think Coach Cignetti knew that either.
0: That's exactly right. All right, score final, Indiana 29, Northwestern 23 on the Gerber Collision and Glass scoreboard. The Hoosiers pick up victory number 4 in the season. And this one was a tight one tonight, but Indiana prevails. We'll be back with our postgame show getting underway here in just a couple of minutes. And of course, it's brought to you by the Oliver Winery. We'll have coach and player interviews, game highlights, statistics, and more. 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
0: And welcome back once again to Merchants Bank Field, the Rock Memorial Stadium here at Indiana University. Under the lights tonight here on a Friday night, and Indiana comes up with a victory here this evening, 29-23. It was a tight one, and there's no doubt about that, but Indiana was still able to win it, and they take their fourth win of the season against no defeats after this ball game here this evening. And obviously this was a very important one to get. 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Oliver Winery presents the IU Postgame Show. Oliver Winery, Pop Fizz, Cheers. That's Oliver Spritz. Share a little hometown flavor at your next game day. Sip responsibly. Final score again here tonight, Buck Sewer, was 29-23, and it was a tight one.
1: Tight one. Well-played football game. Just a really, really good college football game. Northwestern played, their quarterback played as good as you can possibly. I think didn't turn it over. He made plays. He threw the ball great. Well-coached defense. They played tremendous. Bottom line, though, Indiana did enough to win. Beebe came through. Concerning with the injury to Turbo. See how that thing plays out. But Beebe came through tonight. Tremendous. Hoover made a play at the end to get a touchdown to put this game kind of away for Indiana. Threw the ball. Not great yet and the consistency yet. But it was just a good win for Indiana.
0: A lot of penalties tonight, Buck, for both teams. 9 for Northwestern for 57 yards. Indiana had 8 for 60. Yep. They had 2 on the first two plays of the game.
1: Uncharacteristic. They did some things that they haven't done in 2 years here. Pre-snap penalties with procedure stuff. Pass interference. I mean, they just don't have – they don't make penalties. Indiana doesn't. They did tonight. Part of that, Northwestern doesn't have a lot of skill. It's not like they would get tested skill-wise, but that was not a Cignetti-type performance by his football team.
0: No, it wasn't. And you could tell that Coach was not all that pleased with a lot of things that went on out there tonight. Obviously, the beginning of the ball game was a little rough because Indiana, their quarterback and their wide receiver weren't on the same page, so to speak.
1: No, the efficiency of the passing game was non-existent early. Some really blatant problems there. And then Turbo got hurt. And that, everybody went, oh, boy, here we go. And that's going to, long-term-wise, I mean, there's some young guys are going to have to really step up here, too, it looks like. But it was just a disjointed offensive performance defensively. I'm going to give Childs just a lot of credit. He just played spectacular.
10: He did. There's no question about that. He was the star of the ball game. If you didn't put into the equation that there was no winner or loser, you know. But the star of the game was Indiana winning the contest tonight.
1: Absolutely. And that's the bottom line. Is right. They came through and won it. You know, the big play happened early, and that was a safety. That kind of put the game in, you know, leaning towards Indiana a little bit through this entire game, point-wise, you know. And that was complimentary football. But, again, red zone was not great for Indiana either. There's some real things they got to talk about. They couldn't pound it in on people. Got stopped there, fourth down. Really, a quarterback had to bail them out down here in the red zone. Throwing the football, they got a pass interference, but that was a problem. I mean, red zone's a problem.

0: too. So there's a lot of things to work on. And the problem with the Big Ten right now is it keeps coming at you.
1: Yeah.
0: Rutgers got a million against Howard today.
1: Well,
0: it was 55-6 the last time I looked.
1: And here's the thing about that. They gave Southern Cal all they could handle last week.
0: Scored a lot of points against Southern Cal. So offensively, they're doing something right. I haven't seen the last game I saw was when they got beat by Massachusetts. And you think, well, this thing's over. But, you know, they're doing some things on offense that are pretty spectacular.
1: And here's the other thing about Indiana. They're going on the road for the first time this year with this particular roster.
0: Yeah, and that's a whole different element, too. And in a Saturday night game, I think it's a blackout for them, too. I think it's a spectacular night for them. So that's a whole different mess, too. You're sitting around a hotel all day ready, trying to play a team that you better end up getting a lot of respect for.
1: Yeah,
0: because they're gonna come after you.
1: No question. All right. When we come back, we'll have a chance to talk with our head coach, Kurt Cignetti, and he is brought to you by Centra Credit Union. Right after this, this is Indiana University Football and the Neil Tire Auto Service Radio Network from Learfield.
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1: 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A really good win from Indiana's perspective, a 29-23 victory. And Coach Kurt Cignetti has joined us here for our comments from the head coach tonight, brought to you by Centra Credit Union. 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Coach Cig, first of all, congratulations on the victory tonight.

0: But Northwestern was a tough test.
1: Well, yeah, I told everybody all week long it'd be a tough task. But they're a good football team, but people like to look at decals and brands, you know, just like 2 years ago. This time of year, somebody said, Indiana's a good football team. Nobody would have bought that stock. But we have some improvement to make. We had some great individuals. It was a kind of a strange game.
0: Right.
1: The way it started, the first two plays on offense with these penalties they call on the center, at least give us a heads up before the game that Northwestern's made an issue of this, because I thought it was really bizarre. And I burned a timeout. We dominated the first half, but couldn't, you know, it was 5-0 or something like that.
0: Right.
1: You know, we got off to a shaky start on offense. We were kind of frantic and couldn't get settled in. It was weird. And the defense was playing well, and then Northwestern started moving the ball a little bit at the end of the first half. And then we had a hard time tackling the quarterback in the second half. And then the offense got going about the second series on in the second half. We got it clicking. To Becker on some back shoulders, and Marsh had been making a lot of plays. And I thought Josh played really good in the second half, Hoover. And Lee Beebe ran great, you know, when Turbo went down.
0: Right.
1: You know, we had some good people go down, Hardy and Turbo. And, it's, you know, we found a way to win. And you know what? Bottom line, you got to find a way to win.
0: And games like this coach teach you a lot, do they not?
1: Every game teaches you something.
0: Right. So at any rate, Coach, obviously this is a good win for this Indiana football team. No question about that. Beebe tonight was special after taking over for Turbo most of this ball game because of his injury. He had 24 rushes, 203 yards, and a touchdown in this ball game. Your running game went pretty well, especially with him doing what he did in this contest. Talk a little bit about his performance.
1: That guy's got a lot of heart, boy. He's got as much heart as anybody that's been in this program the last 3 years. You know, he's got Kalon Black type heart. And, you know, unfortunately got hurt last year and missed a lot of the season. And, you know, we needed him because, you know, Turbo went down and Kobe Martin went down in the opener. And not only did he step in and, you know, carry the ball quite a bit, I mean, he played fantastic. They couldn't tackle him. And it was all grit and heart.
0: All right, Coach. Well, we appreciate you taking the time. Obviously, a big win for your Indiana football team tonight, and congratulations on that triumph.
1: All right, Don.
0: Thanks, Coach. And that's head coach Kurt Cignetti on the postgame show here this evening. And it's time to take a look at the final statistics. They're brought to you by Merchants Bank. Here's John Herrick.
2: Well, Don, Indiana with 24 first downs, Northwestern 21. Total yardage, Indiana had 472 total yards, 201 passing, and 271 rushing. Northwestern, 325 total yards, but only 32 rushing and 293 passing. Penalties were a factor. 8 penalties on Indiana for 60 yards. 9 penalties for Northwestern at 57 yards. Indiana won the time of possession battle. They had it for 34 minutes and 47 seconds to 25-13 for Northwestern. Hoosiers were 9 of 15 on third down. Northwestern 4 of 11. Northwestern 1 of 1 on fourth down. Indiana 1 of 2 on fourth down. Individually running the ball, Lee Beebe, the 24 carries, 203 yards rushing and a touchdown. Turbo Richard, 9 carries for 68 yards. Josh Hoover had 6 carries for 1 yard, and he ended up with a rushing touchdown. As for Hoover passing the ball, 19 of 29 for 201 and 1 touchdown. He was sacked twice. Charlie Becker, the leading receiver, 7 catches for 98 yards. Nick Marsh had 5 catches for 52 yards for Indiana with a touchdown. Davian Chandler, 2 catches for 20. Shaz Preston, 2 catches for 18. Tackling-wise, the leading tackler was Preston Zachman for Indiana with 9. Relijah Hardy had 8. Isaiah Jones and Stephen Daly each had 7. Billy Gowers punting the ball, 2 punts, and he averaged 40 yards a punt. His longest was 45. He got 1 inside the 20. Individually for Northwestern, Gavin Sawchuk, their leading rusher, 5 carries for 26 yards. Aiden Childs passing the ball, 22 of 29, 293, and 2 touchdowns. He was sacked 4 times. Luke Denneke was their leading receiver, 7 catches for 140 yards. Griffin Wilde, 6 catches for 56. Alex Honig had 3 catches for 54 yards, and Wilde had two touchdowns. Their leading tackler was Robert Fitzgerald. He had 13 of them. Their punter, Nikola Deganzik, averaged 45 yards a punt. He did have that 72-yarder, and he had two pinned inside the 20. Don?
0: All right. When we come back to the Oliver Winery postgame show, we'll talk with one of the Making a Difference players of the game tonight, brought to you by Harrell Fish Incorporated. Then we'll listen to some of the highlights from tonight's game. This is Indiana University football on the Neil Tire and Auto Service Radio Network from Learfield.
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0: Welcome back to the Rock Memorial Stadium. Indiana winner tonight over the Northwestern Wildcats. 29-23 was the final count here tonight in a tough, hard-nosed football game between these two ball clubs, and Indiana pulls it out. It's time to take a look at the Making a Difference player of the game today, and that'll be Carter Smith joining us. And Carter, first of all, congratulations on the victory tonight. That was a hard-fought win.
9: Hey, thank you, Don. I think you said it. I think you covered it just the way you said it. Hard-nosed victory. We ran the ball effectively, threw the ball downfield when we needed to, and just need to put the ball in the end zone a little more.
0: Obviously, it was kind of a weird start to this football game. You had a couple of snaps there at the very beginning that cost you, 10 yards, I guess. Do you know what happened there exactly with Bray Lynch and the snap? Somehow the snaps were... I guess he was given an illegal procedure because of the missed snaps, right?
9: Yeah, so what I noticed is that the defense was making very sudden calls, which we need to tune into the quarterback a little better when we're trying to get the procedure down. But those quick calls kind of catch us off guard, and that's something that Bray also needs to clean up. It's something that a couple of guys need to clean up. I know I had a close call today as well, so glad that I kind of slipped through that. But at the end of the day, we just gotta handle the procedure the right way.
0: Talk a little bit, Carter, about what you guys work on during the week, because I know technically against whatever team you're playing, you guys work out some things, and sometimes it's a little bit different depending on the team and the guy you're going up against.
9: Absolutely. Northwestern's defense presented 4-2 a majority of the game, and we knew what we were going to get a lot of the time. But once it came to the third downs, they presented a lot of exotic looks, a lot more than they've thrown at any team. And, you know, we were going to get their best shot. Our first Big Ten game at home, we knew what it was going to be going into it. And throughout the week, we just need to focus more on putting ourselves in the game as we are going through our drills. So envisioning that we are going up against the team that we're playing day by day.
0: And every time you go up against a team like this and a ball game gets tight, I think you learn something about yourselves, do you not?
9: Yeah, absolutely. I mean, in the hardest of times, you just have to put your nose down and get back to work. At the end of the day, we knew it was going to be a hard football game. They gave us their best shot, and yes, it was a tight game, but at the end of the day, it all comes down to who has the one to know.
0: Yep, it doesn't matter what the final score was as long as you're at the top end of it, right?
9: Absolutely.
0: Carter, thanks so much for joining us. We really appreciate it. Congrats on the win. Obviously, you got another tough one coming up in your first road game of the year, too. That'll take a little leadership from you guys, won't it, with the new guys?
9: Absolutely, but I think we're going to take this weekend. We're going to relax a little bit, and we'll get back to it on Sunday or Monday.
0: Thanks, Carter. We appreciate you taking the time.
9: Thank you, Don.
0: Carter Smith here tonight, our guest on the post-game show with his thoughts on tonight's game, the Making a Difference Player of the Game, brought to you by Harrell Fish Incorporated. 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Now let's take a listen to some of the highlights from tonight's game. And once again, here's John Herrick.
2: Well, the Hoosiers turned the ball over on downs on their opening drive, Don, but then back Northwestern up on their own one, leading to this happening.
10: Here's the snap.
11: Oh,
10: he fumbled it. And Indiana's got a safety.
11: Yes.
10: He fumbled the football on the snap. Elijah Hardy puts them on the ground, and Indiana gets a two-point conversion, and Northwestern will have to punt the ball away.
2: After that, Indiana tacked on a field goal to go up 5-0, but then with just over 5 minutes left in the second quarter, the Hoosiers found the end zone.
10: I take that back. Trevor Gibbs, and here's a throw to the end zone. Touchdown! Nick Marsh cuts it right up inside. What a terrific throw by Josh Hoover. Got him at the back of the end zone before he could step out of it, and Indiana's got six on the board.
2: 12-0 IU at halftime. Then the game got tight in the second half with the Hoosiers leading only by two. Lee Beebe helped change that.
10: Here's the snap and the give, and it is Beebe driving to the end zone. Touchdown! Looked like he might be brought down in the backfield. Somehow he eluded a stop and was able to take it in for the score.
2: Yeah. Then Beebe struck again in the second half when the Hoosiers really needed it.
10: Here's the snap, and the call goes to... Oh, Beebe is wide open! 40, 50, 45, 40, being chased to the 20. Finally knocked to the sideline and out of bounds. He goes inside the 5-yard line or right at it.
2: And with the ball later on the Northwestern 1-yard line, Josh Hoover helped put it away.
10: Under center, Josh Hoover takes the snap, fakes it.
12: There we go.
10: Into the end zone.
12: There we go.
10: Indiana scores a touchdown as Josh Hoover fakes the handoff. Northwestern did not expect him to run it. He just turned around and ran it into the end zone untouched.
2: And because of how important that touchdown was, that is our best in the game play brought to you by Old Dominion Freight Line. Old Dominion works hard to be the best in the game and is proud to support those striving to be the best in theirs. Old Dominion, official freight carrier of Indiana Athletics. Don?
0: All right. Thank you, John. And we'll come back and wrap up the Oliver Winery postgame show with a Coors Light out-of-town scoreboard with Mo Lewis and have final thoughts in a moment. 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
6: And with the Coors Light Out of Town Scoreboard, I'm Mo Lewis, your national champion, Indiana Hoosiers 29, Northwestern 23. Other scores from the Big Ten tonight, Rutgers beat Howard 58-7. Tomorrow, number 7, Ohio State hosting Illinois. UCLA travels across the country to face Maryland. Purdue hosting number 3, Notre Dame. Number 17, Iowa visits number 18, Michigan. The first of 6 games today, this weekend between ranked opponents. Number 13, Penn State welcomes Wisconsin to Beaver Stadium. Nebraska visits Michigan State. Number 12, USC visits brings number 20, Oregon to LA, and Washington hosting Minnesota. Number 5, Hoosiers 29, Wildcats 23, next week to New Jersey for Rutgers. This is Indiana Hoosier football from Learfield, and let's go back to the stadium and the voice of the Hoosiers, Don Fisher. Don.
7: Thank you very much, Mo. Appreciate it. And, Buck, as we wrap things up here tonight, it's going to be a while before we get out of this building out of the parking lot, so let's put it that way, because everybody stayed.
8: I'm looking out into that mess over there of cars with the red lights, and I haven't seen anybody move in like 15 minutes.
7: I know.
8: I don't know. I don't think they're just sitting there for their health, but... I see. Well, I don't know.
7: It's going to be a while.
8: Yeah, it's going to be a while. My wife just texted me. She said, nothing happens good after midnight, which is my mantra as a coach. And I'm going to test that theory out tonight, it looks like.
7: Well, it's 12:09.
8: I know.
7: So, obviously, this Indiana football team didn't play their best ball game tonight. We know that. But at the same time, they played an opponent that was tougher than anybody they played so far this year.
8: Yeah, I don't know. You know, they got a lot of things to work on. You know, everybody's going to say, well, they're not as good as last year. I don't know. Maybe they are. Maybe they're not. I don't know. They got a lot of things to work on. And the thing about this program is they don't sugarcoat anything. You know, they're going to find out what – they're not going to pretend that there's things that everything's okay.
7: Right.
8: They're going to find out what they need to work on. They're going to continue to work on it. There's a lot of talent on this football team now. Now, they just didn't do some things. All the penalties, that's not normal for them. They got to work on red zone. You know, the timing of the quarterback and receivers seemed to get better as the game went on. That's, you know, those back shoulder fades to Becker today, that looked a lot like it used to.
9: Yeah.
8: So they'll keep working. We'll find out. And that's the cool thing about college football right now is everything changes from year to year. Find out where you got to keep improving. And Coach Cignetti always says it's a process. Keep getting better every day. We'll find out.
9: Obviously, Indiana plays for the first time this year on the road with this roster. That's a change.
8: Yeah, and there's only four road games.
9: Right.
8: So that and that's what my thinking is. They took care of the one home game. You got to take care of that first. Four road games. I mean, he doesn't fool around now. He's going to get in late. It's a late game. It's an 8 o'clock game and a blackout at Rutgers. They're going to be all cranked up. And it's another challenge. So it's going to be, you know, a late night.
9: Yeah, there's no doubt about that. And Rutgers played one of their best games of the year a week ago.
8: Yeah.
9: And now they just beat Howard, the same team Indiana beat, by about the same score.
8: Yeah, they're offensively. I mean, they played Massachusetts and were just awful offensively. Since then, you know, they gave up an 80-yard touchdown interception against SC and I think a long return game touchdown. Otherwise, they win that game. So, it's just every Saturday or Friday night, I guess. You got to get ready to play, and that's what's kind of cool about it.
9: Well, we'll see how Indiana does next week against the Rutgers Scarlet Knights. Obviously, that's going to be an interesting matchup, to say the least. And obviously, Indiana goes into it with a 4-0 record. And they'll be still ranked in the top 10.
8: You don't take your next score into the next game. You don't accumulate points. So it's going to be 0-0 coming out, and they're going to be 4-0. That's pretty good. That's not bad.
9: That's not bad at all.
8: No, it's not.
9: All right. That's our story tonight. Indiana wins it 29-23 over the Northwestern Wildcats to pick up win number 4 in the season. The Cats suffer their first loss of the year. The IU Sports Properties General Manager is Luke Reif. Our thanks to our in-studio technician tonight, Daniel Anderson, to our statistician, Sam Jacobs, and to our onsite engineer, Jake Robinson. A reminder to join us next Saturday when the Hoosiers will take on the Rutgers Scarlet Knights in Piscataway, New Jersey. For Buck Sewer and John Herrick, I'm Don Fisher, reminding you to keep your heads up, be vigilant. God bless America. 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
10: As far as where I would go for Free Fall Friday, as far as the family Cup is concerned, let me tell you, man, I would take it to my family reunion down in the country, down in Towson, Georgia, okay? I would make moonshine in it, okay? I would cook in it. And any baby, any pet, puppy, kitten, anything that could fit in it, I'll put in there and take pictures with it. I will make sure my entire family got a chance to experience, okay, what I consider the greatest trophy in all of North American sports. I only say North America. I don't know about the rest of the world. But I would do that, my brother. And I also, how about my Falcons? How about I got a triple parlay. With the Falcons, I took the points, Bijan, for any time, and I got, my boy Drake. I only put it on 50 yards, so I didn't make as much. I should have put it on 100. And that's what I want to talk about. And let's go, Mr. Positive. That's my dog.
11: That's great, Israel. And yes, congrats to your Falcons. Not enough people giving them love today because Green Bay has been the focus of things, but right back in the hunt in the NFC South race. 310-840-4910. We see all of you guys across the country wanting in on Free For All Friday. We'll get to more of your calls momentarily. 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
12: 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Is Matt LaFleur close to becoming Matt LaFired? 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
12: 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We'll get to the three marquee college football matchups in just a bit. Let's go first, though, to Alec, who's in Chicago. He wants in. Where do you want to steer the ship, Alec?
13: I got three quick things. I'll be super fast. First, the Cowboys. I'm a huge Cowboys fan, and we do not match up well against the Ravens whatsoever. I think they are going to destroy us, so you can confidently smash that money line. Second, I wholeheartedly believe Keaton Wagler out of Illinois is going to be a future stud. He reminds me a lot of, like, LaMelo Ball and

0: Steph Curry. And then I got a quick little joke for you.
1: Please.
0: What is a pirate's favorite letter?
1: Arg.
0: No, matey, it's the C.
1: Oh, thank you, Alec. That's a great call.
0: Yeah, you're welcome.
1: Gonna miss watching Keaton Wagler in college basketball. No, he was only there for 1 year. Kind of crazy that he got out of the state of Kansas, not being recruited by either KU or K-State, gets to Illinois, has the big year, they get to the Final Four. That's going to be a preseason top five team as well, just loaded all over the place. And we're just a little over a month away from the start of college basketball. Might have some exciting college basketball news to share with everybody in a couple of weeks, but that can wait. 310-840-4910. Let's go to Landon. He's in Texas. Landon, where are you steering the ship on Free for All Friday?
2: I want to know if like the Texas Rangers have a chance at the postseason because right now the Astros are losing, so they just can't seem to win when the Rangers lose.
1: Yeah, it's one of those things. I'm one of those fans that root for a borderline team. Appreciate the call from Texas. I'm a Baltimore Orioles fan who, up until yesterday, was not eliminated mathematically. You're following the AL West race, and then whoever loses out of the AL West race will not make the postseason with the White Sox having clinched. Don't really see either of these teams making noise in the AL West, but the thing is, in baseball, you just get hot and crazy things can happen. Look at the Diamondbacks. Look at when the Braves won. The Nationals as well. You're right. The Athletics are up 6-5 in the bottom of the eighth on the Houston Astros at the moment. Those Texas Rangers we're keeping an eye on this weekend. And you're right to point out that they lost to Minnesota 10-2. That's a bummer. That's a tough one. 310-840-4910. How about Lauren, who's in Boston? Lauren, where are you steering the ship?
3: Hello, Josh. I'm going to be steering the ship to a former North Carolina Tar Heel great, Drake May,
1: Oh,
3: currently
1: yes.
3: quarterbacking the New England Patriots.
1: Oh,
3: Since
1: yes.
3: we have a nor'easter rolling through Boston, the sky is quite literally falling and figuratively falling for some Patriots fans. So I'm curious if you have an opinion on the player we both once formerly covered in North Carolina.
1: Oh, is this my friend Lauren Walsh? Is that possible who
3: Yes,
1: this
3: it
1: is?
3: is.
1: Oh my goodness. Gosh, I miss you, Lauren. I hope we can catch up sometime soon. Thanks for listening on our friends, courtesy of our friends at WEEI out in Boston. There's Lauren in Boston. I'll answer the question this way. If you are a Boston sports fan, then get yourself to the state of Florida because we learned today with that nor'eastern that you've got the Red Sox playing at Tropicana Field against the Cubs because that's normal. And then you got the Jaguars hosting those New England Patriots in a game. Will Dalton, interested in your thought on this because you know Lauren as well, whether or not.
3: Oh, hi, Will.
1: Yeah, say hi, Will Dalton. How about you be polite and not so quiet
4: Hi,
1: over there?
4: Lauren.
1: There you go.
4: I'm the producer. What am I just going to barge in?
1: No, it's just, you know, we're all friends around here. That's all we are.
4: Hello. Hello.
1: Yes, Will Dalton, you're the Tar Heel fan. You should probably be the one to answer that question. Drake May, are you in? Are you out? Are you worried
4: Oh,
1: about your boy?
4: Of course. I'm not worried about Drake May.
1: Okay.
4: Not at all. I mean, especially once he gets A.J. Brown back. I'm not
1: I
4: worried about
1: feel like
4: anything. He's got Mac
1: Lauren,
4: Hollins, Tar
1: I feel
4: Heel
1: like
4: legend.
3: That won't be for another 3 weeks minimum that they
4: get
3: AJ
4: be a minute.
3: back.
1: I'll say this on the national platform here. Check out Lauren Walsh's work. She covers the Boston sports scene about as well as anybody. We love you, Lauren. Thanks for calling in. It's good to hear
5: Yes.
1: from you.
5: Yeah.
3: Oh, thanks, Josh.
5: Bye, Lauren.
3: Miss you guys.
1: Oh, no doubt.
5: All right,
1: Lauren
5: bye,
1: Walsh,
5: Lauren.
1: As good as it gets. Now you can turn your mic off, Will. And let's go to someone else. 310-840-4910. I'm not worried about Drake May yet. No, on WEEI and on Boston Sports Talk Radio, you get the overreactions. We're not quite there yet. How about we go to another one in Boston? That's where Derek is. Derek, do you want in on Drake May as well?
6: Oh, see, this is a perfect segue. See, I was ready to give you guys a lot of beef for not giving a lot of Boston love. You brought up

0: postseason, didn't bring up the Red Sox summer.
1: Don't give me credit. I mean, give Lauren Walsh, who covers the Boston sports scene about as anybody.
0: I'm going to look her up. I'm going to look her up. Definitely going to lock that
1: in. She's the best.
0: I like that. But, yeah, I think Drake May is going to have a turnaround just like the Red Sox did this summer. I think that he's going to finish in the MVP conversation again. But more importantly, Josh, because it's Friday, and I got a question for you, right? Josh, when you get tacos, do you turn your head to that taco, let that taco dominate you, or do you turn the taco? I just want to hear you answer that question.
1: Thank you, Derek.
2: I love this question.
1: Do you let the taco dominate you? I turn the head because I am a hard taco shell type. I'm not a soft taco guy. So if you're bringing the hard shell towards your mouth, it doesn't really fit so well straight on. You got to turn it sideways. Versus the soft shell is more malleable. So if you can disallow it from, I suppose, dominating you. I'm going to be honest. I don't know what he's talking about in terms of the taco dominating you. What does that even look like?
2: I don't know. You just gotta take charge of it. You know, you got to handle it.
1: Think Derek in Boston. Think Boston's taking the cake right now in terms of caller of the night on Free For All Friday.
2: Yeah.
1: Let's see what Alan in Toronto's got for us. 310-840-4910. Alan, what do you got Free For All Friday?
3: Hats off to the 2026 Chicago White Sox. They're six games above 500. And it was an absolute hopeless situation the last 3 years. 2023, 61 and 101. 2024, the worst ever, 41 and 121. And 2005, just last year, 60 and 102. And after a 5-3 victory over Cleveland on August the 9th, they improved on their 2025 record already. And imagine reaching postseason after three consecutive 100 loss seasons. It has never happened before. And they had their 81st win against in a slugfest against Kansas City just 2 nights ago, 14-11. What a bash! What a party! And then 2 days later, they beat Chicago 9-1, and just last night they beat Colorado Rockies 101. So Colorado Rockies and LA Angels get their blueprint. My mother told me once, many, many years ago when I was a youngster, behind every cloud there's a silver lining. And my father told me just a few years ago, too, the darkest hours come just before dawn. And they were their darkest hours the last 3 years. And look at them. You know, hats off to them. They made a big, big improvement this year. So 83 and 77 is not much above 500, but considering they were in such a hopeless situation 2 years ago, hats off to them.
1: Yeah, I'll double down on that. Thank you, Alan, for the call. Their preseason win total, according to our friends in Vegas, was 67.5. And they're over that by, 15 games? And to second the historical point, the White Sox and Cubs clinched postseason berths within 2 minutes of each other on Thursday, yesterday. And it is just the fourth time ever that the Cubs and White Sox make the playoffs in the same year. The other years, 1906, 2008, and 2020, which barely counts because they only played 60 games and they had a weird format where a lot more teams got in. So it doesn't happen very often what a year it's been in the Windy City. 310-840-4910. Let's go to the Windy City. That's where Peter is. Peter, what do you got? Hi, Peter. Peter from Chicago. What's happening? I hear Alan's voice. 310-840-4910. Sorry, Peter. Let's go to Evan. He's in Iowa. Evan, where are you steering the ship on Free For All Friday?
4: How are we doing? I wanted to, first of all, the taco dominating me, I will admit that happens. That's killing me.
1: Well, paint the picture. What does it look like when a taco dominates you? Is it that there's a bunch of sauce on your face?
4: Your whole neck. Oh, when is sauce never covering your face? But anyway, the main reason I'm calling, I want to know what your thoughts were on the Iowa-Michigan football game tomorrow. And then my last question for you related to food is hot dog. Is that a sandwich? Thanks. Have a good night.
1: Hot dog's not a sandwich, and I'm not going to do the boring thing. You know, remember when during the Oscars, Nikki Glaser was hosting, and she made the Leo DiCaprio joke where she said something about him dating somebody that's like half his age? And she said, I'm going to be honest, that joke felt cheap. Everybody makes that joke. You know, we don't know anything about you, man. And a great joke followed that. The easy, lazy thing to say is defense in an Iowa-Michigan game. Under. You know what I'm going to say with the line being, or the total being 38.5, comically low? Over. Over 38.5. Iowa's got skill guys that they don't normally have. And I think Bryce Underwood's going to be able to, with his feet, unlock some scoring opportunities for Michigan. So more points than the experts think in Iowa, Michigan. That's what I say. How about Emily in San Diego? 310-840-4910. Where are you steering the ship, Emily?
5: First of all, Josh, I want to ask you a question. Why do you say San Diego?
1: Have you ever seen the movie Anchorman?
5: Okay. I was already told that already. And I'll have to watch that. I have not.
1: You have not seen Anchorman and you live in San Diego?
5: No, because I don't like Will Ferrell.
1: Well, that's the best Will Ferrell movie. Maybe you'll like Will Ferrell if you watch the best Will Ferrell movie.
5: Well, I was already told I can go to YouTube and find out I already know the answer, but I can pull that up on YouTube.
1: Oh, you could just watch
5: the movie.
1: I could quote the entire movie. That is maybe the only movie that I can quote, like, from beginning to end, every bit of Anchorman. It might be my favorite comedy. In fact, I think it is. It's my favorite comedy. I love Anchorman.
5: Is that what got you into the business?
1: Maybe. Emily, maybe. I'll make a commitment to you. See, Will Dalton, I used to make him watch movies each and every week that he had not seen. Anchorman was included. If you watch Anchorman and agree to call us back, we'll allow for you to have a movie review on the show. You tell us what you think of the movie Anchorman upon watching it for the first time.
5: Okay. Well, the reason I called is because I wanted to let you know, and because you probably wanted to know this important date, is that on Sunday, it's my birthday.
1: Ooh, well, consider this my birthday gift to you. A movie recommendation and then an invitation to tell us about the movie on 300-plus stations across the country in Canada, Emily. Happy birthday.
5: I just don't know that. I'm seven decades old.
1: 70! Congrats.
5: Well, thanks. On this important day, also, I thought I would bring up that Elvis Presley was the first time on Ed Sullivan.
1: 70 years
5: That's
1: ago.
5: That's what happened on September 27, 1956.
1: And Emily was born as well. Happy birthday, Emily. Thank you so much for the call. It's good to hear from you.
5: Yeah.
1: And enjoy Anchorman. Let me know what you think. 310-840-4910 if you want in on the program. Let's go to a state we haven't been to yet. Have we gone to the state of Florida? Don't think we have. Let's go to Michael. He's in Florida. Michael, where are you steering
6: Hello.
1: The ship?
6: Hello. Yes. How you doing?
1: I'm well.
6: I just wanted to call. You know, I'm a big sports fan.
1: Yeah.
6: And last night, I had no interest in that Green Bay Falcon game except – you know, I'm a Dolphin fan, and I don't know what's going on with Tua. But I thought that was going to be a wipeout by Green Bay. And then I see the score, and the Falcons clobbered them. I couldn't believe it.
1: All right. Thank you, Michael, in Florida. It was a rout. A lot of people didn't see it coming. But the NFL, man, this is what it's been through 2 weeks in one game. Try being in a survivor pool. Everybody picking the Chargers in week 1. And then in week 2, you have the Bucks losing to the Cleveland Browns and now the Green Bay Packers losing just makes you think that everybody should be nervous this early on in the season with some of these erratic results all over the place. And you can catch primetime games on Westwood One Sports, by the way, including Thursday Night Football, the Falcons. You better get used to watching the Falcons, by the way, because they're on Monday Night Football next week against the Saints, and then the week after that, they're Sunday Night Football against the Ravens. So get used to it. Leon in Baltimore. We haven't been to Baltimore. Let's do that. Leon, where are you steering the ship?
7: Hey, Josh, listen. I'm steering the ship somewhere it probably hasn't been before, and I don't listen to your show all the time,
1: yeah,
7: but I haven't heard this conversation, and here we go. Let's get more kids, more people, period, to play a sport that was popular in the 80s and early 90s and late 70s, racquetball. Let's get kids away from pickleball. Let's get them on the racquetball court. It's the perfect sport for a kid who says they're not an athlete, and they didn't make it in a team sport, and don't want to play another individual sport. Racquetball is the sport for kids. And I coach racquetball in Baltimore. And here's one of the things I hear, Josh. I hear from parents, oh, I played racquetball in college. I got hit in the butt with the ball. And I say, yeah, because you didn't learn to play it the right way. You didn't have proper coaching. I'm going to give your kids the right coach. They're going to learn to play racquetball. They're going to have a great deal of fun learning how to do it. Every kid ought to play racquetball. And here's my next quick point. If you're coaching a youth sport, whoever it is, whatever sport you're coaching, you ought to be teaching the kids accountability, leadership, determination, and sportsmanship. And stop talking about we got to charge so much to get kids to travel and all of that stuff. Coaches, do it for the right reason. Serve your communities the right way. Josh, that's what I have to say. That's where I'm steering the ship tonight.
1: Thank you, Leon, in Baltimore. Just side, pulling the chopper sideways towards pickleball. Not towards, the question I'd have is, if you're not going to play pickleball, why not just play tennis? But passionate enough, we'll just let them cook. We'll just let him have that. Will, you play tennis. Why don't you play racquetball?
2: You know, I don't know. Like, I've never really thought to play racquetball before.
1: Now, really I bet you have. Now I bet you have.
2: Oh, that I'd be afraid not to.
1: Leon in Baltimore is all over you. Racquetball! top of the next hour, we've got Jordan Martinook, Stanley Cup champion from the Carolina Hurricanes, that's going to join us. Did you know that the hockey season starts next Tuesday night? Kind of nuts. So we'll be talking about his celebrations with the Cup, which may or may not include DJ Pauly D and Chad Kroeger from Nickelback. That's at the top of next hour, the last of your free-for-all Friday calls at 310-840-4910. We'll get to the major games of the college football slate and in the NFL, potential playoff matchups in the month of September. That's next on Westwood One Sports Night.
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1: Don't think we're going to have time to explore the New York Times top 100 TV shows of the century. Will Dalton, what was that vampire show that you said was one of the greatest TV shows of the 21st century?
2: That The Vampire Diaries.
1: That is not on the top 100 of the New York Times top 100 TV shows. You said, it's one of the 10 best according to this link I saw. And then I looked up the link and it was top 10 vampire TV shows.
2: That's a great show, man. I'm telling you.
1: Yeah, that's a pretty niche genre. It's like saying, you know, tell you what, The Good Wife is one of the top 10 shows ever that feature the words good and wife in the title. Whoa. How about that? 310, it's one of the top 10 shows featuring Ted Danson. 310-840-4910, if you want in. Free For All Friday. Jordan Martinook, Stanley Cup winner of the Carolina Hurricanes, going to join us in 15 minutes. Let's go to Larry. He's in Detroit. Larry, where are you steering the ship?
3: Hey, Josh, how's it going?
1: It's going quite well.
3: All right, I'll steer it here in Detroit. It's a big day for us tomorrow. The Tigers game is sold out. They had almost 40,000 there tonight. It's Justin Verlander weekend. So we're not a playoff team, but this is his last career start tomorrow. So I got a question for you. 20 years in the MLB, you know, he's played on the World Series teams with us. He's won a few with the Astros. You think he goes in as an Astro or a Tiger? I'm pretty sure it'll be a Tiger. That's my opinion. And then also, what is your over-under tomorrow on his innings and strikeouts?
1: Good questions. I have no idea how long he'll go. Appreciate the call, by the way, from Michigan. Shout out to our friends on the ticket. He certainly will go in a Tiger. He finishes his career a Tiger, and he spent 13 years there. The first 13 years of his career, his best years as a Detroit Tiger, even though he did not win the World Series until he went to Houston. But I also just think, as a fan of college baseball, about his time in college as well. He went to Old Dominion, not exactly a hotbed for baseball, and a Virginia kid standing out at ODU, making his way to the majors and having this type of career. It's magical stuff, and hoping that Justin Verlander has one more moment this weekend in the Motor City. 310-840-4910. Let's go to Abraham. He's in Chicago. Abraham, where are you steering the ship?
4: Hey, Josh. I'm calling from Chicago here. I just wanted to ask a question about the White Sox. Super pumped about them clinching the playoffs after a few hundred lost seasons. Still kind of basking in the, I guess, surprise of it. But I wanted to ask you what you think their chances are of making a splash in the playoffs. Feel like they have a decent shot against Rangers or Astros, and then against the Guardians too. But just curious to hear your thoughts on it.
1: Yeah,
4: thanks
1: well,
4: for having me on.
1: Thank you, Abraham. Appreciate that. It has been a magical year for the White Sox. Will Dalton, have you seen the interview? What are you snickering about over there? What did the guy say? I didn't even see it.
2: This guy in our comments said he knows he liked me for a reason. I guess he likes
1: What's
2: the fact
1: that
2: I like the Vampire Diaries.
1: Did you see the interview with Murakami?
2: In the locker room?
1: Yes.
2: After the game?
1: I sent this to Mondo and you. Mondo, see if in the next few minutes we can pull this interview. Just want to hear it, Murakami, since we're bringing up the White Sox, because it might be the best interview I've heard this year. Might just be. Hard to rule out the White Sox, because if you doubted them before, they've made you look foolish. Plus, they might have Jesus on their side. I mean, the Pope is from Chicago. He's a White Sox fan, and this happens. Coincidence? Coincidence. We'll get to the Murakami sound in a bit. 310-840-4910. Let's do Nick in Ohio. This is the last of our free-for-all Friday calls. Nick in Ohio, where are you steering the ship?
5: How bad are the Pittsburgh Steelers? And is Aaron Rodgers as bad as he looks? And do we have to sit Aaron Rodgers on his farewell season? Is that an option? What do you say?
1: we'll see after Sunday. Nick, appreciate the call, because got a sneaky suspicion that Aaron's going to be able to move the ball better than you think this coming week. The Patriots' defense is really good. The Falcons' defense, not so much, and he didn't look great. Aaron had a great year last year for his standard and for most QB standards. For his age of standard, probably the best way to say it. I wouldn't write him off completely. Certainly wouldn't be talking about him being benched yet. But we'll see. Steelers-Bengals, that's an interesting one that's coming up on Sunday. Before we get to that Murakami sound, most intriguing matchups this weekend in college. How perfect is this? You have three games in three different windows that are going to shape

0: for the college slate. You have Tennessee, Texas. All eyes are going to be on Rocky Top at high noon. You got a Manning wearing number 16 in the stadium. His uncle's number 16 is retired. That's fun. At 3:30 Eastern, you have Ole Miss visiting the Swamp. Ole Miss is coming off the most emotional win you can have with Lane Kiffin returning and you getting your revenge. And now Ole Miss is an underdog going to Florida? That's going to be compelling as hell. Oregon pitted against USC. USC is unbeaten. Oregon has a loss. Oregon's favored by 3 in the Coliseum. Lincoln Riley, what are you going to do about it, is the question. And then you get to the NFL. These are games that you might see in the playoffs. Patriots at Jaguars. It seems those teams play a lot in the playoffs. Rams, Broncos. Sunday Night Football on Westwood One Sports. Cowboys, Ravens. And then there are a lot of games we haven't hit on yet. We talked briefly about Bengals, Steelers, but Vikings, Bucks. Bucks are 0-2. Vikings are 2-0. That seems to be a huge differentiator of a game. The Saints are 1-1. The Raiders are 2-0, and they're visiting the Dome. This is the Saints' home opener. Lot of games. It's a great slate of NFL games, a great slate of college. Can't wait to watch it all. But the best sound you're probably going to hear in all of Free For All Friday, if you haven't heard it yet, what a year the White Sox have had with their rookie Murakami right at the center of it. And this is the locker room interview after they clinched a playoff appearance yesterday.
1: On a scale of 1 to 10, how's it going so far?
2: 100! Okay, 100!
1: How many champagne bottles have you opened so far?
2: 100!
1: So what does it mean just to be able to celebrate it with this team?
2: I am a champion!
0: I just wasn't ready at all for that. 100! 100! Great answers to the question. I wonder if he didn't understand what the question was because there is a language gap, Will. At any time he doesn't know the answer to the question or understand what's being asked, if his default is just to yell, I am Japanese!
2: I am Japanese!
0: You know? The next time a caller throws me off and I don't know what they answer, I'm just going to hit them with, I am Japanese!
3: Oh, my God.
0: Oh, what a way to put a bow on Free For All Friday, because we have a tremendous guest. This might be something you thought would be featured in Free For All Friday. Hockey? Yeah. The season starts next Tuesday. Jordan Martinook might have the best personality on the Stanley Cup champion Carolina Hurricanes. He is known as the Marty Party. He is so much fun. And he will tell us what he did with his day with the Stanley Cup and how the Cup celebration led him to DJ Paulie D's DJ booth when Marty joins us next.
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0: Josh Graham.
1: Even though it's Football Friday, we're also reminding you that the NHL season begins next Tuesday night, which is why it's a perfect time to welcome in a member of the Stanley Cup champion Carolina Hurricanes. It is Canes forward Jordan Martinook that's now with us. Some have nicknamed you the Marty Party, Jordan. So with that in mind, at what point did this summer, did the celebration stop and you begin to sober up and realize a season is ahead?
2: Probably like when I got home for the summer. You're not around your teammates and all the guys that you kind of did everything with. So definitely kind of takes your mind off it a little bit. But then I was at Freddie Anderson's wedding, and then you get talking about it. You just have – it's almost better because it, like, goes out of your mind, and then you get little things that kind of make you remember every good thing about it. So, yeah, it was – once I got home and kind of you get training again, and it's kind of business as usual, but then you get those special little moments where you get to remember about all the fun and all the good times and memories you have.
1: Let's do some of those – memory lane type moments. Right before the parade in Raleigh, Mike Maniscalco was describing, the voice of the Hurricanes, was describing the moment that would stick with him in Vegas. He pointed to the plane ride home and the cup sitting on the card table, and you guys are just staring at it, and the names are engraved in it, and you're pointing to names as you would as a kid. What was the moment from that night in Vegas that will be forever emblazoned on the mind and heart of Jordan Martinook?
2: Well, obviously the initial time lifting it over your head is something that this kind of encapsulates what you dream about. And it was everything that you wanted and expected and more. But I'll say on the fun side of it, I got on the mic a lot that night, and, I was on the mic at Catch, the restaurant, in front of the entire organization, and said something there, and then we went to the club at Omnia and Caesar's Palace. I was on the mic at the club in Vegas, which I don't think that'll ever happen again unless we win it again in Vegas. But it was me and DJ Pauly D in the DJ booth, and he gave me the mic, and I was on the mic in a club in Vegas. So that's pretty cool.
1: How do you become the person that's on the mic representing the Canes?
2: I don't know. I'm like the planner type thing of most of the things. So, and I like to talk, so it just comes naturally.
1: It's Jordan Martinook that's with us, Carolina Hurricanes Stanley Cup champion. But then, I mean, with that in mind though, ballpark for us, what that celebration entails, how much beer and champagne did you consume that night? How long did you go without sleeping, Jordan Martinook?
2: I think I actually got about an hour in that night.
1: Good for you.
2: My wife was there with my kids, so after we were at the club, I took my wife back to her room, her hotel room, with the kids, and said bye to her. And then I went back to my room, and I was on my phone, I think, for 2 hours, just like looking at videos and kind of everything that you like. It was like I was in a euphoric state. I was obviously present and I remember everything so vividly, but it's like a pure elation and pure happiness that kind of takes over your body, that you're there, but you're not there. It was such a weird way to describe it. So going back and like reliving it through pictures and videos and all the things in between it, I spent a lot of time and watching all the interviews of the guys on the ice in my bed, with a beer beside me was pretty great. So, it's the best. And then I woke up, and I don't know if you've been to Vegas, they have those like Fat Tuesdays. So I went and got one of those massive Slurpee drinks from Fat Tuesday. Oh, and then me and one of our team service girls went to the CVS beside our hotel and loaded up with beer and champagne and everything. So, it was a good morning.
1: But then,
2: I had my speaker going all morning, so I was like coming down the elevator at 9 a.m. with our win song going and We Are the Champions. Some people were probably losing their mind on me.
1: Worth it. Jordan Martinook with us here on Westwood One Sports Night. But then you get to the actual day that you get with the Stanley Cup. And let's start by hitting on this practically, because none of us listening or a part of this interview have won the Stanley Cup, ever won Lord Stanley before. Do you get to pick your day? Are you told which day is yours? How many hours do you get? What instructions are you given about what you can and can't do?
2: Yeah, you're given your day. It's kind of all based off the schedule that they can kind of get it where it needs to be. So, I got told my day about through 2 weeks, 3 weeks before my actual day, 2 weeks. And then you get it for 13 hours.

0: 14, yeah, it was like 13 or 14 hours. And then it's, yeah, there's like a list of rules that kind of goes along with it. And, yeah, you just kind of go from there.
1: Okay. So you decide to go back to your hometown of Leduc, Alberta. And you ride up to a community event with the cup in hand, riding in a green Corvette. We hear women dream their entire lives about how their wedding is going to look. Is the same true about hockey players and their day with the cup?
0: Yeah, I would say that's pretty bang on. Yeah, you've kind of planned that day your entire hockey career, even when you were a kid. So, I asked a good friend of mine, like what he did on his day. And one thing that he said that he loved doing was he had a ball hockey game with like all his buddies. And I thought that was such a great idea. And it was like a way for kind of more people to see it or be around it. And then it's funny to just to get like 30 to 45 year old guys running around on concrete and being sore for a week. And then after the game, we were like right in the middle of the rink and everybody's drinking out of it. Like that was a very special moment. I couldn't have changed one moment of that entire day. It went perfectly. Everything was unbelievable.
1: Did you see anybody from your youth that you didn't expect you'd see?
0: No, not really. No, it was just an incredible turnout in my hometown. There was, I think it was like 4,500 people or 30. Wow. Yeah, it was a lot. It was a lot of people. And unfortunately, I didn't have enough time for everybody to get a picture with it. But I made sure when I was leaving the rink, I like walked through the entire line so everybody could maybe touch it or see it at least. And yeah, it was perfect.
1: Jordan Martinook's with us here. He is the pride of Leduc, Alberta. And speaking of Alberta, Stanley Cup champion as well, Carolina Hurricanes. I just now realized that Nickelback lead singer Chad Kroeger is also from Alberta. Is this why you're seen in the league as the biggest Nickelback fan?
0: Well, I also sang on stage with them, so that should help me be one of the biggest Nickelback fans.
1: How did that happen? I've heard that story. I don't know how it happened.
0: Yeah, just a friend of a friend knew the manager, and then I went and seen them in Edmonton at the end of our, like in June, and I seen like a random guy go up and sing Rockstar, and I was like, oh my gosh, that's incredible. And then I met the manager after, and I was like, I knew they were coming to Raleigh. I already had like set it up for our guys to go see them. And, so I said to him, I was like, is there any way that I could be the guy that goes and sings? And he's like, 1000% we can make that happen. And then I like planned this big night for our team. We all took like a party bus and we got treated incredibly well, thanks to Nickelback. But all behind the scenes, nobody knew that I was going to go up and sing with them. And I like surprised our guys like that I was going to be on stage, and it was great. I had like 16 teammates there, everybody's wives and girlfriends. And yeah, it was so much fun.
1: Can you power rank your favorite Nickelback songs? Like, what is the top tier? Because you're not just some noob that goes with the basics. You like deep cut stuff.
0: Yeah, I'd say Rockstar has got to be number one. I'm a big fan of This Afternoon. Photograph is obviously up there. Sex, and then Animals is probably, like, if I was to hand pick a song that I could sing from Nickelback, it would be Animals. Like, I could, and it's a fast paced song, and I can rip through it pretty good.
1: Jordan Martinook, he's an animal. Carolina Hurricanes. Let's close with this, an actual hockey question. Ever since Rob Brind'Amour has been the head coach of the Carolina Hurricanes, the Canes have made the playoffs 8 consecutive seasons after missing the postseason 9 straight years prior to him becoming the head man. He also was the captain for the franchise's 06 win. How much different is his message and the intensity of practice leading up to Tuesday's opener, knowing that there's a league-wide target on your back now?
0: I think that's the best thing about him is the message hasn't changed since the day he took over. His message every year is clear and cut dry as could be, is we want to be the best team, and we want to be the best at everything there is. We want to be the best forechecking team, best defensive team, like every stat that you could list, he wants to be the best at. And obviously I don't know if it's 100% feasible. We're going to sure try, but he demands the best, and I think that's what you want out of your coach, and he expects us to be great, and this year

0: no different. So obviously we're going to have a target on our back. But I think you look at us years past, everybody knows what they're getting into when they come play the Carolina Hurricanes or if we come to their building. Like, they know what – it's not like we're going to sneak up on any teams with the way we play. It's pretty – like, we lay it out in front of you, and it's like, if you can beat us, great, but we're going to play our way, and if you can stick with it for as long as you think you can and beat us, then good on you. But we're not changing a thing, and we're going to come at you wave after wave.
1: It's important to note that year one of Rod's tenure was also year one of Jordan Martinook arriving as well. So how much is that success, Rod Brind'Amour versus Marty Party?
0: I'd say he's probably got a little more, a few more fingerprints on this than me, but I like to I like to tell everybody that it's not just Roddy. There's a few other – me and Svetch, we came in the same time. So I always say me and Svetch, you were the secret sauce.
1: Jordan Martinook, thank you so much for doing this, and we'll see you Tuesday night.
0: Perfect. Thanks, guys. Have a good one.
1: Jordan Martinook, appreciate you, the pride of Alberta, Leduc, Alberta, joining us here. And it's our question of the night that we're asking. If you won the Stanley Cup and you have 13 hours with the Stanley Cup, as Jordan Martinook did, what are you doing with your day? How are you spending it? 310-840-4910. What do you do with your one day with the Stanley Cup? Full disclosure, I'm a fan of two teams and two teams only. The Carolina Hurricanes and the Baltimore Orioles. Those are my squads. The Hurricanes, Will Dalton and I, we're going to be going to the place they call the Lenovo Center, when the Hurricanes open up against the Florida Panthers, and they're going to be raising the Stanley Cup banner to the rafters. Actually, it's not Tuesday night. It's Tuesday afternoon. 5 o'clock Eastern start.
2: Criminal.
1: For that one.
2: It's criminal.
1: It is criminal. I'd love to know what you're going to do with the Stanley Cup for a day if you had it.
2: Ooh. See, I feel like I would probably do what Jarvey did, Seth Jarvis, and I put some candy in it. Or maybe some popcorn in it.
1: But not take it anywhere? No? Just gonna keep it in your little gaming room and
2: Might
1: sit it there.
2: You know what I would do? I would probably take it with me to a coffee shop, take it out on a little date, then maybe take it with me to a movie theater and like watch Star Wars with it. I don't know. I'd have a whole day planned.
1: 310-840-4910. As for the Orioles, officially eliminated from the postseason yesterday. But Pete Alonso still just hitting bombs in New York. Like, just that's all he does. His last 7 hits have been home runs. And, you know, going to give a hat tip to the Orioles and to Pete Alonso. Thank you for staying in the fight until the final weekend of the season. Would have been easy not to do that when you were sellers at the deadline. Thank you for being interesting enough that I was engaged until the start of football season. It's all I can ask for from the Baltimore Orioles. So a hat tip to Pete Alonso and to my birds for this year. Much appreciated. What would you do with your one day with the Stanley Cup? 310-840-4910 if you want in. Or you can jump in on the chat. If you haven't already, like the video. Get those likes up. That helps us a great deal. If you haven't, subscribe as well. That helps us algorithmically. Westwood One Sports Night. That's how you can watch the show in addition to listening to it, in case you missed any of Jordan Martinook, the Stanley Cup winner, joining us from the Carolina Hurricanes. Coming up, why everything about the Cowboys' trip to Brazil just feels wrong. Keep it here on Westwood One Sports Night. The wait is over. 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

0: 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Here's Josh Graham.
1: She's not as hot as she was, but she was only a four. She was never a girl's girl. She was just a... And with all of that money...
2: How are you going to say like trash, that this song, Cleveland by Taylor Swift, isn't any good? Will Dalton and Mondo are both shaking their heads right now. Speak for yourselves. Have the Swifties go after you. Why don't you?
3: It reminds me of As It Was by Harry Styles.
2: Great song.
3: I believe.
2: What's wrong with that?
3: So she ripped it off, is basically what I'm saying.
2: Will Dalton?
4: This is the first time I've heard this song. And, you know, it's not.
3: And the last time.
4: It's not really getting me going.
2: Have you read the lyrics to the chorus of this song?
4: Is this the one about Travis Kelce?
2: What do you think? It's called Cleveland.
4: So yes.
2: Here is the chorus for Cleveland by Taylor Swift. Something we can all agree on, but my baby likes what he likes. He already took me to Cleveland and showed me the heights. This is, so hate all you like, this is the love of my life.
4: So, it's just so cringe.
2: Could have just let her take it from here rather than me read it. Catchy!
4: Is it?
2: Will Dalton, why do you have such a cold heart? Just hardened.
4: I don't have a cold heart. I just don't get it.
2: It's like about love, Will. They love each other. It's about Travis Kelce. They're married.
4: I already felt Taylor Swift was a little cringeworthy. This did not help.
2: You know what else is cringeworthy? The fact that they're sending the Dallas Cowboys to Brazil. Laura writes in. It's a no for me, dog. Just because you're a Ute, do you even know who she's quoting there?
4: Huh?
2: When she says that's a no from me, dog, do you know who she's quoting?
4: Is she quoting somebody?
2: Yes.
4: No, I don't know.
2: I'll give you one hint. Step Brothers. It's a pretty noticeable signature. No. This is the hint. It's a pretty noticeable signature on my samurai sword. Who is that? The answer is, in both cases, Randy Jackson from American Idol.
3: I thought she was quoting the Utes part.
4: Oh, my God.
2: Oh, no. When she says it's a no for me, dog, she is citing Randy Jackson sitting next to Simon Cowell saying, it's going to be a no for me, dog. Unbelievable. That's cringe. So are the Dallas Cowboys going to Brazil. Almost everything about this trip feels wrong. The Cowboys, they're America's team. You're only guaranteed 17 games each season, 17 dates in an entire calendar year, and you're giving one of them to the Brazilians. There's no chance that Jerry Jones likes this. Why else is this only their second international trip? The Cowboys haven't done one since 2014, going to London. You think that would happen if Jerry loved the fact that the Cowboys are playing internationally? Also, do people in Brazil, do they even care which team they get? We have this Lamar Jackson sound, don't we? Do they recognize the difference between, say, the Cowboys and the Miami Dolphins? Lamar Jackson, he doesn't seem to think that that the brand of the Cowboys is going to translate from America's team to, say, Brazil's team.
5: Yeah, but this America, that's Brazil, so we'll see. We'll see.
2: Yeah, that's right. This is America, that's Brazil. So maybe the Ravens are about to be Brazil's team. Why schedule a cross-conference game in this spot, too? See, this is the part where just a little bit of awareness. A little bit of awareness would have been good for the NFL. The Ravens, they've been around for exactly

0: 30 years. You want to know how many times they've played the Dallas Cowboys? This is going to be the eighth time. Eighth time in 30 years. Why? Because cross-conference teams don't play each other that often. The way that cross-conference scheduling generally works, you play each team in the other conference every 4 years, which means you only play at each respective site every 8 years. So given Dallas is the designated home team, if you're a Ravens fan that lives in the Dallas-Fort Worth-Arlington area and you're hoping one day to see the Ravens come to town, that ain't happening anytime soon. You're going to have to wait another 8 years. And if you're going to send, gosh, it would have been so easy. Now, we're not saying send, like, divisional games overseas, because a lot of history with the NFC East rivalries. You don't want to take that away from any of those cities. But if you're going to send Dallas overseas, why not schedule them against an NFC opponent? Why couldn't it have been the Cardinals? Why couldn't it have been the Bucks, both of whom are scheduled to play in Jerry World this year and play in that venue more often than every 8 years? If there is one silver lining in all this, at least there is no time difference to point to. The game's going to kick off at 5:30 p.m. local time in Rio de Janeiro. That is a 4:30 p.m. Eastern start, just a one-hour difference. So at least it's not one of those situations where it's 10:30 a.m. local time like we saw in Australia with the Rams and Niners, or kicking off while the entire West Coast is asleep when you're in London for those 9:30 a.m. Eastern kicks. We got Jim Nantz, J.J. Watt on the call. Nantz better hit us with a hola, amigos. Welcome to whatever the name of the stadium in Rio de Janeiro is. This would have been a perfect spot to bring Romo back. No say, Jim! Jim! No say. Hola, Jimbo. A lot of fun possibilities if we got Nantz and Romo back together this weekend. See, we referenced Cleveland a short while ago in the context of Taylor Swift. We might as well talk about the football game this weekend, too, because the Cleveland Browns really, really, really don't want Deshaun Watson to get booed this weekend. The team is pulling out all the stops that it possibly can for the opener, it seems. They're bringing back beloved running back Nick Chubb, who signed a one-day contract. He's going to be honored before the game, so no booing before the game. Nick Chubb's out there. That's going to distract away from Deshaun. If that doesn't do the trick, well, how about the best damn band in the land? Don't boo the team going into halftime, because the Ohio State marching band is going to be taking the field. See? Look how much fun that is. There's so much stuff to pay attention to other than the quarterback that you might want to boo, but you shouldn't boo, because look at the band and look at Nick Chubb. Yeah. Hey, you know, Taylor Swift released a song called Cleveland. Listen to that rather than looking at the quarterback who's wearing number 4. Please. Please. To Deshaun's credit, and we'll give him credit where it's due, he is doing his part to lower the temperature with Browns fans. It started on the field. Deshaun had perhaps the best game he's had in a Cleveland uniform, led 2 late touchdown drives in Tampa, went 24 of 30, 2 touchdown passes, no picks, winning that game. Then Deshaun was asked about the reception he might get from the dog pound ahead of this weekend, and Mondo, he had a much better answer, Deshaun Watson did, this time around than what he gave us after being booed in the preseason about a month ago.
1: Yeah, I mean, the biggest thing, like, I don't never try to go at war with the fans, so I think the biggest thing is just, you know, ready for support, ready to feel their energy, ready to get this big dub for the city of Cleveland, and, you know, continue this great feeling that we have this week. So that's my motto, is just keep pushing forward, find ways to win on Sunday to, you know, take advantage of the opposing team and get a W. Mm-hmm.
0: He's done enough to let his performance dictate how the crowd reacts. It would be a surprise if he gets booed right away, coming off a win and all the other pageantry related things and the home opener and all that. But if he plays poorly, even right out of the rip, he's going to hear it from Browns fans. Period. It's just a reality. This might be the most underrated game on the Week 3 slate. Because it's easy to look at these two teams and think, gross. Panthers-Browns? No, thank you. Neither of these teams are contenders. It could be disgusting. But the Deshaun fan angle, that's good enough to keep it on your four-screen multi-view screen by itself. Also, if Deshaun could get the ball to his skill guys, Boston and Concepcion and Jutkins, Cleveland, they have quite a bit of skill players. And then you have Will Dalton's Carolina Panthers. Will, like, violently reacting anytime I say that the game's boring or the game's underrated or that it could be gross, taking great offense whenever his Panthers are talked down upon. They've been interesting in terms of the football itself, like a team that's cracked 30 points the last 2 weeks, both weeks, the defense allowing 59 in week one, then holding Atlanta to just three. Devin Lloyd, who had maybe the best game you'll ever see a defensive player have a week ago, didn't practice this week, ruled out in this game against Cleveland. So, no clue. Nope. We're going to hand out bets in just a bit. Can promise you that Browns-Panthers is not on the card. Can promise you that.
2: That's a shame. There really is. I might want to get in on that action.
0: Why?
2: I always take the Panthers. They got me money. They got me money smart. Last week.
0: How did it go 2 weeks ago?
2: I feel like I took the over in that game.
0: No,
2: still made money.
0: I'm pretty sure you took the Panthers plus the points. You took offense to the Panthers.
2: Oh, I definitely did that. That lost me money, but I think I took the over.
0: Yeah,
2: I think I did.
0: Mm-hmm. Understood. We like, in terms of what we are betting, we like not one, not two, but three home underdogs in the NFL this weekend. Ha, ha, ha! We're on the dogs. And we'll tell you who those dogs are next on Westwood One Sports Night.
3: The Packers got blown out by the previously lifeless Falcons on Thursday Night Football. 4 3-and-outs, 16 rushing yards. Is Matt LaFleur close to becoming Matt LaFired? Westwood One Sports.
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8: 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Here's Josh Graham.
9: After some consideration, careful consideration, I will have two home underdogs, not three that I take in Graham's gambling. Getting cold feet on the Colts. Just going to stay away from that game. We'll talk more about the significance of Colts-Texans in just a little bit. We do have three bets that we're going to hand out. Two are home underdogs. We'll do that in a bit. But apparently, Ricardo in Texas thinks that my take on it being sacrilege, borderline un-American, to send the Dallas Cowboys to Brazil to face the Baltimore Ravens is wrong. Ricardo, what am I missing? Hey, Ricardo. You're with us.
10: Hey, what's going on?
9: What am I missing?
10: Well, I just think you have a little bit of a wrong take, you know. I think all teams in the NFL obviously got to go and deliver an international game to the NFL. But I realize that it's only been maybe the second game internationally for the Cowboys in 2014. I think the Cowboys want to be in Mexico, given the location, the proximity to Texas.
9: Okay, I understand that. Even if we disagree on that point, why schedule a cross-conference opponent that you've only played seven times, this the eighth, in 30 years? Like, that's the part that doesn't make sense to me. Like, those games should be precious and should be exclusively played in home venues because they're only played in those venues, guaranteed, every 8 years. So why not an NFC opponent? Why not the Cardinals? Why not the Bucks, who are both scheduled to play in Jerry World? It doesn't make sense that it's the Ravens for me.
10: And that might be a good point, but I think that the Bucks or the Cardinals do not bring the type of, national spotlight that the Ravens would and Lamar Jackson would.
9: They will be happy with whatever game you give them. The Cowboys are the brand. There's no, they're not looking at it saying, oh, my God, I'm not going to go to this game because I don't know about Miami's quarterback or, the Cardinals quarterback play. No, they don't get games in Brazil that often. They're going to be happy with what they get. And what they're getting is one of the spotlight games in America this year. Yeah, I would much rather prefer that over one of the best games of the year is now being shipped overseas. Think of the business that you're in Texas. Think of all the businesses that are close to that stadium that would benefit from a spotlight game like that. You're taking away one of those home dates from all those local restaurants, from all those local businesses. That sucks, and no one talks about that, so that's why we are.
10: True, and here's the thing. The Cowboys can sell out anybody, anywhere. So I think it makes more sense to maybe have a headline game out in Rio to show to the nation instead of having the lowly Arizona Cardinals. Because you know
9: If you could sell out anywhere, why not? If they could just sell out the Cardinals, why are you sending a game that we only get every 8 years in Jerry World or every 4 years in any site? Why are we sending cross-conference games there? That doesn't make sense. Like, you'd agree sending an NFC East game. Sending an NFC East game when it makes sense. Like, think about every year, if you grew up a Cowboy fan, if you grew up a fan of fill-in-the-blank, like the Giants or the Commanders, you always say, I look forward to when the Cowboys play here every year. You'd probably agree with me. It'd be wrong to lose one of those games. So why not true of the Ravens, too? That's my problem.
10: Well, to me, I just feel like the Cowboys are going to put, you know, viewers or people in the seats, no matter who it is. And I think, you know, to do it against the Arizona Cardinals or anybody like that, it doesn't matter. We're going to get that anytime, anywhere. I'd rather have a headline game like the Ravens in Rio to give us a better spotlight, a better game. Because if we play against the Cardinals, we probably will blow them out.
9: Right.
10: And how do you think Rio or the nation will take to that game? You
9: they'll
10: know?
9: Be happy with whatever they get. They'll be happy with whatever they get. Ricardo, appreciate the call. It's good to hear from you because we got to hand out some bets. So let's do that now in Graham's Gambling.
6: Sitting back, count money all day, you know.
8: It's time for Graham's Gambling. Let's make some money.
9: As promised, Will Dalton. We got two home underdogs that we are taking this weekend. NFL bets went 2-1 last week. Let's get to it, starting with Sunday Night Football, Westwood One Sports. This is my favorite bet of the week, Will. The Denver Broncos +2.5 against the LA Rams. The closest the NFL comes to college environments, mile high in a primetime setting. I've seen it. I felt it. Denver at home against a Rams team on a short week that's going to be without Puka Nacua. That's a big deal. The Broncos rallied back against a really good Jaguar team last week to win. I think in a spotlight setting, after embarrassing itself at Arrowhead, the Broncos show out. The defense looked really good on a short week last week against the Jaguars when they needed to. I'm getting a team I think should be favored in this game, getting 2.5 points. The Rams on a short week going on the road without Puka Nacua. I think Denver is going to win the game outright. We're taking the 2.5 points. Jaguars -3 against the Patriots. The Patriots are banged up, man. You're not going to have A.J. Brown for a while. You had DBs going down left and right down the stretch of that game against the Pittsburgh Steelers. You lose your offensive guard. The Jaguars, as mentioned, they're a good football team. They almost were 2-0. They're at home. You do not want to play in the state of Florida in the month of September. I think that's an advantage for Jacksonville. I think you lay the 3 before it gets to 3.5. Jaguars -3 against the New England Patriots. That second home underdog, Will Dalton. Don't mess with a good thing. What are you doing, Kevin O'Connell? You're 2-0. You got those two wins with Carson Wentz. Kyler Murray, his first series, threw a pick. Second series, he goes down. You're down double digits, and it's Carson Wentz that helps steer you to a 2-0 start. So what does Kevin O'Connell do? He starts Kyler Murray this week. The Tampa Bay Buccaneers absolutely positively cannot lose this football game Sunday, or else their season's over. Or maybe Todd Bowles is fired. First coach fired. All the pressure's on Tampa. This is a team that was favored to win their division at the start of the season. And I'm getting a point and a half at home with the Tampa Bay Buccaneers against Kyler Murray in Minnesota. I think it's too much too soon for the Vikings. I think Tampa wins the game. We'll take the point and a half, the home underdog with Tampa. So we're on the Bucs plus 1.5, the Jaguars minus 3, the Broncos plus 2.5. Those are our three bets in Graham's gambling. We need to talk college football, Will. Yes, we do. Because Clemson just got an interception to close this game out. Don't bury Dabo Swinney and Clemson just yet. Everybody was calling for his job, saying it's a wrap, it's over. He saw all those jokes, he saw all those references. The Clemson Tigers are about to be 3-1. They are 3-1. Football purists across the country absolutely loved Cal Clemson after dark. Football Friday into Football Saturday. The defenses completely overwhelmed the offenses. Cal picked off Clemson freshman quarterback Tate Reynolds on the first series. They returned a Reynolds fumble for a scoop and score touchdown that turned out to be Cal's only touchdown in the game. Special teams. How about 10-10 tie that is broken by Bryant Wesco returning a kick to the house? There were just as many defensive and special teams touchdowns in this game as there were offensive scores. How great is that? And to wrap it up, JKS picked off by Clemson, putting the game away. Don't bury Clemson yet. It's not like Dabo Swinney's lost his locker room. Last year, Clemson was 3-5 heading into the final month of the year. How'd they do? They finished by winning 4 straight games. Those guys stayed locked in. And after facing Miami next week, there is not a game the rest of the way that Clemson can't win. Look at the schedule. They don't face Louisville. They don't face SMU. They catch breaks with the schedule that they have. So this is a team that quickly can turn things around, get the wheels on the bus turning in a different direction. Maybe the old Roy bus, to use an old Dabo-ism. Something sparked for the Tigers in the second half of that North Carolina game last weekend, because they were getting booed. Fans were leaving at halftime. It was 17-3 against Bill Belichick's unit. And Clemson rallied all the way back, closing the game on a 25-3 run. Clemson 28, North Carolina 20. And there might have been some divine intervention involved. You had the weather delay before the big defensive stop in the red zone. We didn't know when that game was going to resume. It was like a 2-hour delay, and there were 5 minutes to go in the game. And Clemson was trailing, and North Carolina was in the red zone. And then you get the stop, hold them to 3, you score 2 touchdowns late. By the way, tonight was the first time there wasn't a lightning delay in one of Clemson's games. Happened at LSU the opening night, then at Clemson the next 2 weeks. And then here you are out in Berkeley. Don't think you're going to have any lightning delays out that way. It is on a fault line, so glad there's no earthquake during a Clemson football game. That would have been something. Don't bury the Clemson Tigers just yet. Clemson, 24, Cal, 10. That was something. The Clemson Tigers. What were you saying, Will Dalton? Dabo said in the post-game press conference after the North Carolina game. Didn't catch that.
11: I guess they were celebrating behind him in the locker room when he was out at the podium, and he's like, man, That could cure cancer, what's in that locker room right there.
9: Oh, yeah. Yeah.
11: And talking about Dabo, God on the throne. And
9: that's it, man. Dabo's treasures. No, it's – anybody who's been around the ACC for a while, as we have, if you've been around the ACC, you got Dabo impressions. Mm-hmm. He might be the most impressioned man in the ACC. And want to give a shout-out to my buddy in South Carolina, William Quackenbush. Yep, that's his real name. Shout-out to Quack, who might have the best Dabo impression I've ever heard. Like, when I see this guy in Charlotte a few times a year, he'll look at me and he says, "The good Lord's blessed us where I get to see you today, Josh. The good Lord, man upstairs." Mm-hmm. Clemson Tiger football,
11: it is
9: baby.
11: Good.
9: No,
11: I've gotten to hear it before.
9: You just got to make sure to have those three words. Those three words are the words that you need to have a good Dabo impression. The good Lord.
11: And program.
9: Mike Monaco's calling this game? I saw Mike last week in Winston-Salem at the Miami game. He's, man, his frequent flyer miles, man. He's been out at Stanford. He's been out at Cal now. He's in Winston-Salem, North Carolina. He was in Dublin doing the North Carolina TCU game. My guy Monaco, he gets around. And he does.
11: He's all over it.
9: He is. Big night in college football tonight. We need to react to the other game that happened, as was pointed out in the chat, that Indiana survived the close one. That they did. Indiana, whew, as West Coast points out, they survived. It's the first weekend of fall, technically. First weekend. And it's the first weekend where it really is feeling that way. It probably was 2 days ago in the South, walking outside where it's like, oh, I need a coat, or I need a jacket. And honestly, it might be the most underrated day on the calendar each year. The day where it's fall for real, and you're like, oh, I need to put on the old sweater vest. Or I need to put on the old crew neck. Great feeling. Great time of year. We're going to have a great college football Saturday. What did we learn about Indiana? Their tight win against Northwestern. We'll tell you, and we'll also talk about the most important game of week three in the NFL. Next on Westwood One Sports Night.
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0: Westwood One Sports Night. 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
1: It sounds like the type of music you'd play during spooky season. It's about that time. First weekend of the fall. Indiana survived a scare against Northwestern tonight. And you are not going to want to miss what Kurt Cignetti has said in the last couple of hours in his post-game press conference. The man's box office when he is upset. So we are pulling that right now as this is live action, real time, grabbing these things for you. Last call, four phone calls, 310-840-4910, if you want in, to the question of the night. In honor of Jordan Martinook, Stanley Cup champion with the Carolina Hurricanes, joining us, what would you do your one day with the Stanley Cup? You get it for 13 hours. Hockey players, they plan for this day the way that women plan for their wedding their entire life, because we know the wedding day is all about the bride. So what would you do with those 13 hours? Our friend Laura, our teammate, says, I would eat out of the Stanley Cup, put some super Mexican soup in it. Southern California, Mexican food, about as good as it gets. Head on down to Old Town in San Diego, maybe grab some stuff.

0: figure it out, would rely on Laura for the recommendations of places to go in SoCal, specifically in Los Angeles, seeing what spots might be good to hit. Without question, we'll get to that Kurt Cignetti sound in a bit. In the NFL, the most important game of the slate is Texans-Colts. Don't know what second place is, but this is the most important game of Week 3. Because it's the only matchup that pits two 0-2 teams against each other. That essentially makes this an elimination game for the loser. Since 1990, teams that begin 0-3 have made the postseason 2.9% of the time. Less than 3%. Juxtapose that versus the numbers of starting 0-2, or pardon, 1-2. If you are 1-2 over the same period of time, going back to 1990, 1-2 teams have made the playoffs 25% of the time. In fact, more than 25% of the time. That is 12 times better odds than the alternative. And given that Houston and Indy have both played playoff teams right off the rip and lost in heartbreaking fashion in both instances, you look at the Buffalo game for Houston where they had the pick to win that game and it just deflected away. A play before Palmer is hit on a post to put Buffalo in front, and then the strip sack of C.J. Stroud. You think about the Colts last Sunday night, maybe an inch away from that DB not touching the Kansas City receiver in overtime and the ball being fumbled. Well, that actually benefited Indianapolis, but you get the idea. Very close game, one play away from winning that game. You don't. You can make a case that both these teams are good, but not if they're 0-3. So if you focus on the Texans, we really have no clue who this team is. We don't. Like, while C.J. Stroud's had his struggles, and those have been well documented, can we talk about the defense for a bit? You know, that much-lauded defense that we are all saying is the best in the NFL? They're 24th in points allowed 2 weeks in. They're 27th in yards per play. They have not forced a turnover yet. And it's easy to say, well, Josh, that's because they're facing Joe Burrow and Josh Allen. But both those games were in Houston. The Texans lost by double digits the last time out. And now it's a must-win setting, and it's a divisional game on the road? First road game of the year? Now, if you're a Texan fan, you'll probably say, well, last year we started 0-3, made the playoffs. Yeah, you're one of seven teams that have ever done that in NFL history. Does lightning generally strike twice? No, it does not. So the Texans obviously have a lot at stake. But that pressure on Houston, it pales in comparison, you could argue, to the heat that's on the Indianapolis Colts. See, the Colts, they've chosen to push all their chips in. The moment that they traded for Sauce Gardner a year ago and gave the Jets not one but two first-round draft picks, and you double down on Daniel Jones after the Achilles injury, you don't have a safety valve. You don't have an alternative plan. They don't have a first-round draft pick next year, so there's not, tanking's not an option. Doesn't matter how strong the quarterback class is. That's not an option for you. So as a result, this team might be on the brink of wholesale changes. You got your new owner that's on the sideline. She's scribbling on her notepad, taking notes. Maybe one of the notes she's taken is that GM Chris Ballard's on the last year of his deal, and he's the one that made that Sauce Gardner trade and whiffed on Anthony Richardson. Maybe another thing she has written down is Shane Steichen, if we're going to get rid of the GM, we might get rid of the head coach too and have a complete reset. They're the home team in this game. Given how close they were a week ago, like the Colts, do you realize that Indy has lost 9 straight games? And this would be the 10th if they were to lose it. So either way, 2-0-2 teams facing each other, and both these teams might be pretty good. Texans, Colts, that is the most important game of Week 3, and it's also maybe the game you look at and you have the most difficulty trying to figure out what is what in it. We've got the Kurt Cignetti sound now. So, where to begin here? Let's start with Kurt Cignetti reminding everybody they won 29-23 against Northwestern. Just reminding everybody that he said earlier in the week that Northwestern's good.
1: Good win, hard-fought game. I tried to tell everybody Northwestern's a good football team, but people weren't buying that. But 2 years ago at this time, if, you know, people said Indiana's a good football team. You know, people weren't buying that stock either.
0: Mm-hmm. So Northwestern is going to be the new Indiana, right? That's how this works? Deion Sanders is probably listening to that, and it's the Leo DiCaprio meme from Once Upon a Time in Hollywood where he's pointing at the screen. See? Yeah! Because they lost 41-7 last week to Northwestern. So maybe Northwestern's got a few things figured out over there. Okay. The start of this game wasn't pretty, Will. You had back-to-back false starts being called on Kurt Cignetti or on Indiana. Kurt Cignetti is losing his ever-loving mind on the referees. And he calls timeout before an offensive snap is called. Why? Because he wants to go off on the referees for apparently calling something that he cites was turned in from the Alabama game and the CFP. A bunch of coaching jargon there. But this might be the line of the night from Kurt Cignetti talking about the officials and talking about the timeout and the two false starts before an offensive snap.
1: Kind of a weird start. We got Pearl Harbored the first two offensive plays.
0: Oh, man. We got what again? One more time, Kurt Cignetti?
1: Kind of a weird start. We got Pearl Harbored the first two offensive plays.
0: Didn't quite know that was going to be on the bingo card tonight. Getting Pearl Harbored. Do we have the Murakami cut? Just the last part of that at the end?
2: Oh, my God.
0: If we're going to...
3: I am a Zamperini!
0: I mean, if we're going to reference Pearl... I didn't do it. Cignetti did that. And then we got Murakami not understanding what's being asked of him in the locker room and hitting somebody with that.
3: I am a Zamperini!
0: I would love if the reporter responded, Coach, that's offensive. Why? Because I'm Japanese!
3: I am a Zamperini!
0: We're going to get in trouble. Just, we are. For the record, Kurt Cignetti said that. I didn't say that.
2: That's right.
0: Yeah. For those who are historians out there, the Japanese were those that bombed us on Pearl Harbor. That is.
1: We got Pearl Harbored the first two offensive plays.
0: Just a history lesson. That's what we're doing. Can we talk about the football game? Yeah, how about we do that? Yes, Mondo, you can play the Murakami cut just one more time. Then we can move on. Then we can move on. Okay, now we got that all out of our system. 310-840-4910. You know, actually, I said I wanted to move on. I lied. I don't want to move on. If somebody is listening and you're Japanese, you get to the front of the line. You can call us about whatever you want to talk about. 300 markets across the country and Canada. 310-840-4910. And I won't require you at the front end of the call to tell us that you're Japanese!
3: I am a Japanese!
2: My face hurts.
0: Childish. It's what we are. Childish. Getting to the game. But that offer is, it does stand, 310-840-4910, last call, four phone calls. Indiana's lukewarm Big Ten opener, it was eye-opening. The game, it was eye-opening. We learned that the Hoosiers, they're quite mortal on the offensive end. Not just because of the start, where they got Pearl Harbored and all that. It doesn't look like Josh Hoover is quite at the level of Fernando Mendoza.

0: Now, it doesn't feel fair to compare anybody to a Heisman Trophy winner that became the number one pick in the draft. This might just be common sense, but he started 4 of 9 passing. He led just one touchdown drive in the first half. He missed a ton of open receivers. No points scored in the first quarter. It was only a safety. More importantly, Turbo Richard went down in the game. He was held in check in the opener against North Texas. That wasn't a great sign. This Indiana offensive line hasn't been great early on. The one silver lining, though, has been the receiver, the Michigan State transfer, Nick Marsh. He's been a revelation at receiver. But is he good enough to replace the production of the guys they've lost, Omar Cooper and Elijah Surratt? Seems to be a bit of a tall order there. And don't forget that this is the first time that Indiana's played legit competition this year. The first time that they played Power 4 competition was this game. The first three opponents, North Texas, Howard, Western Kentucky. You want to know how those games went? A combined margin, Indiana won those games by a combined margin of 145-16. 145-16. Tonight, it was Indiana's first P4 game. It was a conference game. It makes it a more valuable sample. And you're also at home in Bloomington, and this is what you get. Razor-thin margins, 29-23 final. How's it going to look when Indiana takes their show on the road at Rutgers in Nebraska before that showdown with Ohio State in Bloomington on October 17th? That remains to be seen, but if Indiana does take a step back, it's hard to imagine that the Big Ten is going to continue this run of winning national championships. That probably is the biggest story in college football. Three straight years that they've won the national championship, the Big Ten. The SEC hasn't even made the national championship game these three seasons. So if Indiana isn't it, well, then who is? Because who were the title contenders going into the year? It was Ohio State, Oregon, and Indiana. Ohio State and Oregon already have losses, and Indiana didn't look good in the one P4 game they've played so far. Who else is there? No one else is in the top 10 right now from the Big Ten. USC is 12th. They're home underdogs to Oregon tomorrow night. Penn State's 13th. They haven't played anybody either like Indiana. Michigan's 18th. We know they have their issues. As all this is happening, the SEC currently has the number one and number two teams in the country, Texas and Georgia. Ole Miss might have the best resume of anybody in the land. And opening weekend, they went 16-0, something that hasn't happened since the late 90s. And on top of that, 10-2 in non-conference P4 games. The SEC is rolling right now, and the Big Ten doesn't seem to be great. Is Kevin in Chicago Japanese? Where's the drop from Murakami to set up this call here? Kevin in Chicago. I am a Japanese! I got excited for a second, Kevin. I thought for a second Murakami was going to be calling us from Chicago, but you're a nice alternative.
1: Hello?
0: Yes, hey, Kevin.
1: How you doing, guys?
0: We're doing well.
1: You have to speak up so they can barely hear you, man.
0: Yeah, we're doing well.
1: Yeah. Well, I speak Japanese. I'm a white guy, but I studied Japanese in college and stuff, you know. And I actually been driving recently with the AC/DC band until the other day. Their trucks and stuff.
0: Huh. You know? Okay. Yeah. Do you wanna tell us can you say I'm worried about Indiana in Japanese?
1: I don't think I can say that, and I don't know how to say that. It's mostly business. I would say something like, Skoshi desu ka Nihongo, Indiana. So there you go. A little bit of Japanese for Indiana.
0: What did you say about Indiana there?
1: I said just Indiana has a little bit of Japanese. Skoshi desu ka means a little bit. You know. So, you guys are you're not in Illinois, you're in California?
0: Actually, no. Mondo is talking to us from California. Me and Will Dalton, we're in a studio in North Carolina.
1: Oh, Carolina, for sure, yeah. I used to work in Chicago with Johnny Brandmeier and Steve Dahl, the Disco Demolition guys. Remember them guys?
0: Oh, wow. How about that?
1: Oh, my God, yeah, I'm old, see? So, you know, a little bit of Japanese, Koshi Deska means a little bit of it, and even a
0: that
1: little
0: works.
1: Spanish, no, you know?
0: I appreciate it.
1: Yeah, so I thought I didn't like it. I thought it was kind of humorous. Sometimes at the hotels, I can speak Japanese. There's a place called

0: The reason we got drawn back to this is because Kurt Cignetti's a crazy person saying he got Pearl Harbored the first two snaps of the game. And then that had us thinking about Murakami, who there's a little bit of a language gap. He might be the AL Rookie of the Year. They clinch a playoff spot, and he gave maybe the greatest post-game interview you're going to hear.
1: On a scale of
2: 1 to 10,
1: how's it going so far?
2: 100! Okay, 100!
1: How many champagne bottles have you opened so far?
2: 100!
1: What does it mean just to be able to celebrate it with this team?
2: I am a champagne!
0: It's magical. It really is. Magical stuff. 310-840-4910. That offer still stands to our Japanese friends. In addition, see, this might be a great prelude. That might have been a good appetizer. Because we have our caller of the night that we need the crown from Free For All Friday that is part of a segment where we get to the best sound in sports. It's called Say What? Next on Westwood One Sports Night.
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0: trying to figure out which way this call is going to go. Aaron is in Maine. Last call for phone calls, 310-840-4910. Big story going into the college football season. The SEC hasn't even been to a national title game the last 3 years. The Big Ten's won the last three titles. The SEC looks dominant to start this year. The Big Ten looks shaky in Indiana in their first P4 game tonight against Northwestern. Didn't really escape some of the thoughts that the Big Ten might take a step back this year. Aaron, before we get to say what, where are you on the SEC versus the Big Ten?
1: Well, I am a diehard Buckeye fan, born and bred in Columbus, Ohio. So I definitely, support the Big Ten. But I do agree with you, the SEC has looked better so far to start the year. However, I am a big subscriber to the old saying, to be the man, you have to beat the man. And for the last 3 years, the SEC at times has looked more dominant than the Big Ten, yet when it matters, they've failed to beat Big Ten teams.
0: Yeah, it's true, but who's the best team in the Big Ten right now?
1: I think regardless of, or in spite of the loss, I think Ohio State is, dominant in non-conference wins. Other than Texas, one of the only teams to have the guts to schedule a non-conference opponent as strong as Texas. A one-point loss on the road.
0: Hold on a second. You can't, by that logic, you can't. You just had a self-delivering prophecy there. I mean, you can't schedule an opponent better than the number one team in the country. Other teams schedule good non-conference games. It's just not the number one team in the country. So that's not necessarily a fair measurement, I don't think. I mean, Ole Miss scheduled Louisville. That's a pretty damn good game that you played. I think they deserve some credit for that.
1: Oh, I mean, absolutely. I mean, they do deserve credit for it. I'm not saying that, but what I'm saying is no team in the SEC or other team in the Big Ten has scheduled a top five non-conference opponent.
0: Sure.
1: So, but regardless, I mean, the way we lost that game, even I was screaming at my screen. But, a one-point loss to Texas, I think it's still Ohio State and then everyone else in a tier below. Although right. I do think Indiana and possibly Oregon, if they can get their heads out of their butts, will probably end up making the playoffs.
0: I think Oregon will do that on Saturday night. Appreciate the call, Aaron, from Maine. I think Oregon's going to beat USC tonight. It pains me to say that because I'm a Lincoln Riley guy, known Lincoln for 15 years. Hope that USC wins tonight. Really do. Fight on, Trojans, whole deal. But think that Oregon's going to win tonight and going to show why that people like myself thought they were going to win the national title in the preseason and get back into that mix. We have our free-for-all Friday caller of the night that's going to headline, Say What?
2: They are who we thought they were.
3: We inhale.
4: The biggest names in sports step up to the mic.
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7: There's a drive in a deep left field by Castellanos. It will be a home run.
8: Come after me.
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4: It's Say What?
10: Say What?
4: With Josh Graham.
0: Will Dalton. We got to crown a caller of the night. A free-for-all Friday caller of the night. Comes from the city of Boston. Derek. Our caller of the night, who asked us a question and framed it in a way I wasn't quite ready for.
11: Josh, when you get tacos, do you turn your head to that taco, let that taco dominate you, or do you turn the taco? I just want to hear you answer that question.
0: Thank you, Derek. Do you let the taco dominate you? I turn the head because I am a hard taco shell type. I'm not a soft taco guy. So if you're bringing the hard shell towards your mouth, it doesn't really fit so well straight on you got to turn it sideways. Versus the soft shell is more malleable. So if you can disallow it from, I suppose, dominating you. I'm going to be honest. I don't know what he's talking about. Domination. Will Dalton, let it dominate you.
3: Listen, you took a long way to finally get to, I have no idea what this guy's talking about.
0: No,
3: but you got there.
0: But it definitely is the caller of the night, and there was a lot of competition in terms of what the caller of the night would be. Remember Leon called in from Baltimore, making the case for racquetball coming back? Kids, stop playing pickleball! And I thought for sure he was saying, play tennis! No, we want to be indoors with goggles playing racquetball. That's what we want to do. I actually used to play racquetball.
3: Did you?
0: I did. When I was in Colorado. Thought it was fun. And then I graduated to playing pickleball. But I have the rackets. I just haven't played in a while. By the way, what does your ideal taco look like? Like, what are you putting in the taco?
3: So I'm a soft shell person, which is less hassle, you know. I like crunchy taco or hard shell tacos, but I just find that the soft shell's easier, less mess. And I'm very simple with my tacos. Like, I don't put a lot in them. Meat, cheese, you know, maybe some hot sauce or something. That's about it.
0: We need to get a Latino's thought on this. Two white guys talking about tacos isn't great.
3: Mondo!
0: Mondo,
3: get in here!
0: Tallest Latino in sports talk. What's your go-to taco?
6: I like soft tacos, street tacos is what we call them. When you say cheese, though, what do you put? Like, what do you mean? What kind of cheese do you put in?
0: Like the Mexican.
3: Usually.
0: Four cheese.
3: Mexican cheese.
0: Melted.
3: Or,
6: like from the bag?
0: Sharp,
6: or
0: cheddar.
6: Like.
0: Yeah. From the bag.
6: Queso fresco.
0: No. From the bag.
6: Oh, okay. So that processed plastic cheese. Okay.
3: Or pepper jack. I'll do pepper jack.
0: The judgment just dripping from your lips.
6: Yeah, very, very much so. And I'm afraid to ask you, like, what kind of hard shell tacos? Are those, like, in the box?
0: Yeah.
6: And then do you put them in the oven beforehand? I hear that's a thing.
0: I do that.
3: I don't do that. I don't.
0: Oh, man. No. I put the cheese, you know, the processed plastic cheese. I put that in the taco shell. And then put it in the oven. So we have the melted cheese on the hard taco that's been hardened.
6: Oh,
0: so you get a crunchier taco.
3: Can you believe this guy?
6: Usually I'll put just carnitas in there, some onions, fresh onions in there, cilantro. If I

0: green salsa, put some green salsa, and then I'm good to go. And some lime or lemon, whatever.
1: This
0: I
1: is
0: have.
1: A diverse
0: some fajitas,
1: show.
0: Maybe
1: we heard fajitas? From we heard from the Japanese. We did that, including Murakami. We've heard from them. Let me hear from my Hispanic friends. How bad is my taco regimen? 310-840-4910. You're welcome.
0: I'm assuming if you guys use ground beef for those tacos.
1: It could be chicken or ground beef.
0: Okay.
2: Sometimes I do chicken too. Sometimes chicken's good. Yes.
0: Oh no, chicken's great. Yeah.
1: Or shrimp.
2: Chicken fajitas.
1: Shrimp could be good too. Let's get to Jordan Martinook. Carolina Panthers. Panthers. Carolina Hurricanes. Stanley Cup winner. They play the Florida Panthers next Tuesday to open up the Stanley Cup or the NHL season. They're going to be lifting their Stanley Cup banner. And we learned that Jordan Martinook is a hardcore Nickelback fan. Like, he is the biggest Nickelback fan in the NHL. He wears it proudly, and he told a great story about it with us earlier. Jordan Martinook's with us here. He is the pride of Leduc, Alberta. And speaking of Alberta, Stanley Cup champion as well, Carolina Hurricanes. I just now realized that Nickelback lead singer Chad Kroeger is also from Alberta. Is this why you're seen in the league as the biggest Nickelback fan?
3: Well, I also sang on stage with them, so that should help me be one of the biggest Nickelback fans.
1: How did that happen? I've heard that story. I don't know how it happened.
3: Yeah, just a friend of a friend knew the manager, and then I went and seen them in Edmonton at the end of our, like in June, and I seen like a random guy go up and sing Rockstar, and I was like, oh my gosh, that's incredible. And then I met the manager after, and I was like, I knew they were coming to Raleigh. I already had like set it up for our guys to go see them. And, so I said to him, I was like, is there any way that I could be the guy that goes and sings? And he's like, 1000% we can make that happen. And then I like planned this big night for our team. We all took like a party bus and we got treated incredibly well, thanks to Nickelback. But all behind the scenes, nobody knew that I was going to go up and sing with them. And I like surprised our guys like that I was going to be on stage, and it was great. I had like 16 teammates there, everybody's wives and girlfriends. And yeah, it was so much fun.
1: Can you power rank your favorite Nickelback songs? Like, what is the top tier? Because you're not just some noob that goes with the basics. You like deep cut stuff.
3: Yeah, I'd say Rockstar has got to be number one. I'm a big fan of This Afternoon. Photograph is obviously up there. Sex, and then Animals is probably, like, if I was to hand pick a song that I could sing from Nickelback, it would be Animals. Like, I could, and it's a fast paced song, and I can rip through it pretty.
1: All right, we're going to close the show with Animals. Got to figure that out, Mondo. Great work from Nickelback, I think, or from Jordan Martinook. Appreciate the visit. If you missed that conversation, you can find it on our YouTube channel, Westwood One Sports. I had a lot of fun with Jordan Martinook. I think the tide has turned on Nickelback. I think last decade, they were the easiest band to dislike. But then a generation later, like 10 years later, you have people saying, oh, you know how everybody said Nickelback wasn't good? You know what actually is good? Nickelback. Like, it's turned back the other direction, where it's now kind of cool and in vogue not to be the Nickelback hater, but to like Nickelback. You know, it's kind of a fire song. Far away, so far away. And look at this photograph. I mean, that's a meme, but it's, you know. I think it's in vogue to like Nickelback now. I think so. I think Nickelback is Nickelback. Huh? Eh? Let's get to some NFL notes, why don't we? Lamar Jackson, he pointed out the obvious with America's team, the Dallas Cowboys, facing them in Brazil. Let's hear from the Baltimore Ravens quarterback who pointed out the obvious.
4: Yeah, but that's this America, that's Brazil, so we'll see. We'll see.
1: Very wise. That's America, this is Brazil. We are covering the globe on this show. We really are. Hitting the Latino demographic, Brazilian demographic. Somebody hit me up in the mentions and said when I was making the Hola Amigos joke with Jim Nantz, who's calling the game, you do realize they speak Portuguese in Brazil. To which I asked, how do you say hello, friends, in Portuguese? To which he responded, Hola, amigos. Oh, you don't say. You don't say. Can we just hear the Kurt Cignetti clip one more time while we're covering the best sound across sports? Here it was talking about the two offensive false starts before they ran a snap, leading him to call a timeout.
5: Kind of a weird start. We got Pearl Harbor the first two offensive plays.
1: Dabo Sweeney's at the podium right now, Will Dalton. He said, nobody's watching this presser, but we'll do it anyway.
2: You know, I was explaining to somebody earlier this week, like, he takes his sweet time to get up to that podium. Like, he takes, you told me this. Like, he took, when I took a trip to Death Valley a couple years ago, he's like,
1: showers.
2: You were like, don't even bother waiting for this, because it was a night game. And he showers, and he takes his sweet time.
1: His hair's combed over. No, I don't think he did that tonight, though. He didn't do that tonight. I see him, like, he's got his hat on. He doesn't look like he's showered yet. So, I think they're doing a service to the local reporters who made the trip out to the West Coast. Got that. Any more sound for us to play? Oh, Deshaun Watson learning his lesson. Don't go after Cleveland Browns fans. The last time he was at home, he got booed off the field and he took it personally in the preseason game. So he was asked about the Browns fans' reception of him ahead of the home opener this weekend.
6: Yeah, I mean, the biggest thing, like, I don't never try to go at war with the fans. So I think the biggest thing is just, you know, ready for support, ready to feel their energy, ready to get this big dub for the city of Cleveland and, you know, continue this great feeling that we have this week. So that's my motto, is just keep pushing forward, finding ways to win on Sunday to, you know, take advantage of the opposing team and get a W.
1: Try to get this dub for the city of Cleveland. That's what Deshaun Watson's trying to do. Mm-hmm. That's how you do it. Well done. That's the best Cleveland pandering I heard since listening to the song Cleveland by Taylor Swift last night. That's been Say What! Will Dalton, let's play a game before we put this show to bed. If I said you can only watch one tackle football game this weekend, college or pro, you can only watch one, and it's not involving your team, the Panthers, which game do you choose? You can watch one game.
2: I think I'd probably watch Rams-Broncos.
1: Over the college games.
2: Yeah. You know, yeah. I love my shield. Love my shield. Now, Tennessee, Texas. I'm very intrigued by that. I think Tennessee's going to win that game.
1: I have no clue who's going to win it. I'm not going to pick it. I have no clue. I think there's wisdom in admitting what you don't know. I have no idea. No freaking clue. Could go either way. Any results possible. Tennessee blowout, I buy it. Texas blowout, buy it. Close game, of course. I just, high scoring game, low scoring game, no freaking clue. Can't wait to watch it. It makes me more intrigued, innit? So, that's probably the answer. But yeah, I was asking college or pro, what are you most interested in? And you went with the shield, okay. Not surprising. What do you have to put this show to bed?
2: A man escaped from the hospital and made it everybody's problem.
1: Next.
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1: A reminder of our weekend schedule. Will Dalton and I will be with you at this time tomorrow night. Shout out to the Nickelback there from Mondo. Great work from the tallest Latino in sports talk. Thanks to Jordan Martinook, Carolina Hurricanes forward, Stanley Cup champion, Nickelback superfan for joining us. We'll be recapping the full day of college football at this time tomorrow. We've got Club G6. Think that Drake Toll is going to be joining us as well in the proceedings. And then Sunday, it's NFL Instant Graham that you can catch Will Dalton and I. 7 o'clock Eastern time after the 1 and 4 o'clock games. Both afternoon slates are finishing the NFL. We'll be reacting in real time, exclusively on YouTube and on X, searching Westwood One Sports Night on YouTube. Be sure to like, comment, subscribe, all that helps us a great deal. And we can react and engage together to the NFL slate. Looking forward to that. Also looking forward to the put it to bed story that Will Dalton has for us now.
2: So down in Florida, this man, he had to be taken to the hospital.
1: Oh, no.
2: And I guess he didn't want to go. So he gets in there, and after some check-in procedures take place and some illegal things, he escapes. He escapes when nobody's looking. And then what he does is he goes out to the parking lot and he decides to carjack a woman's car. He confronts her and he gets inside the car and he takes it. It was already running, had the keys inside, and he takes it. Well, this leads to a pursuit, a police pursuit, that was then captured on, like, helicopter aerial video. So he's going up the highway, and then he strikes somebody else's car.
1: Oh.
2: So he gets captured, and then he has to be taken to the hospital again, because wouldn't you know it, he sustains more injuries because he tried to carjack a car and steal it and runs into another car. Not great. He compounded his injuries.
1: Where did this happen again?
2: Miami.
1: Florida folk. Doing Florida things. What did we say was, if everybody acknowledges hashtag Florida man to be a real thing, what did we say was the second most likely state to produce weird stories? Like, these types of put-it-to-bed stories that we have. If we're to guess
2: Ohio.
1: A state, usually it's Florida. Ohio is the best guess?
2: Yeah. Ohio was one. See, I would have guessed, like, I don't know, West Virginia or Alabama or something like that. But no,
1: Why is that, Will?
2: just some crazy... Some crazy things happen up in West Virginia. That's all.
1: Oh, I was namely looking at the folks in Alabama. I don't know why they deserve to sideswipe. Birmingham's a nice
2: I mean, listen,
1: city. So is
2: we've
1: you
2: heard,
1: can get fabulous seafood in Mobile.
2: I don't deny it.
1: It's great. Montgomery?
2: Listen, you've heard some of those Alabama fans that call in on radio shows on Mondays after they lose games.
1: Hey, you don't need the people that
2: you
1: call
2: never know
1: sports
2: what...
1: shows shouldn't define an entire state. No fan base wants that.
2: They get crazy, man. They get wild. You kidding?
1: You're only talking about one show specifically. Just talking about Powell! Indiana ain't played nobody, Paul! The problem is, this is the Aaron had me thinking from Maine. See, Laura says, when is it not Florida? Well, a lot of times...

0: Facts.
1: Ohio. They got...
0: Usually is.
1: Number of things come out of Ohio. Texas, too. But getting back to the point. The SEC clearly is a better league than the Big Ten is right now. But I don't know if I like Texas and Georgia. They're number one, number two, but do you know who hasn't played anybody yet either? Georgia. What if Georgia isn't that great? Now, we do have Georgia, Oklahoma. It's going to be on Westwood One Sports Saturday. But Texas, we'll see what happens. Talk to me after the Tennessee game. I'll be fully balled in on Texas if they look the part and win at Tennessee on Saturday. If they don't, then the question is, well, who is really good? Who do you believe in that type of way? Because the only team to me that has proven without a shadow of a doubt that they're like that is Ole Miss.
0: Mm. And yet, do you see how far down in that poll they were this week?
1: Fourth.
0: Yeah.
1: I would not have had them there.
0: Yeah.
1: And I know the Notre Dame fans are going to be out there, but I'm sorry. You're playing Wisconsin. That's not really going to impress a lot of people, the schedule that Notre Dame's drawn up to this point. But they'll play Miami, and we'll see what happens later in the year. But Ohio State beat Texas, was beating Texas for 45 minutes of that game. They're up 20. They lose it. I kind of feel better about Ohio State than Texas and Georgia, strangely enough, if you were playing it on a neutral field. And then Ole Miss. We're going to learn a lot about a lot of these teams on Saturday. I can't wait for it. Thanks to Mondo. Thanks to all of you for hanging out. Thanks to Will Dalton. My name's been Josh Graham. Been Josh Graham. It still is Josh Graham. And this has been Westwood One Sports Night.
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1: For this hour and this hour only, you get to steer the ship as the Jimmy Buffett plays and the margaritas pour, or in my case, Gatorade Zero, Glacier Cherry, and Glacier Freeze flavors in our studio. 310-840-4910. There is an NFL matchup that rises above all the others in importance that we'll get to momentarily. It's probably not the game that you're thinking of first, but let's get to the phones. 310-840-4910. Last week's caller of the week for Free For All Friday, doing a Mr. Positive impression, is Jim in Seattle. Jim, you get us started this week. Jim, are you with us from Seattle? We're off to a roaring start on Free For All Friday. Jim, do you have us
2: now? Can you hear me?
1: Yeah, we have you.
2: Okay, so right now, places like Masters Golf Tournament and shows like Dave Chappelle, Kevin Hart, cell phones are banned. Can't even bring it into the facility. Now, this week, there's some controversy between Mike McDonald and Sean Payton, where Seahawks fans at the Seahawks practice facility were allowed to bring in cell phones and video stuff. Where should cell phones be banned when it comes to, like, sports?
1: Yeah, I appreciate the call. It's a good question. There are places where that is a luxury. You think about the Masters, for example. Celebrities love going to Augusta, one, because

0: beautiful and it's exclusive. That always helps. But another reason they like going to Augusta is because, and they'll tell you, you don't have people asking for selfies left and right everywhere you go, and also your every move isn't being filmed, so you can kind of interact like a normal human in the world. Golf tournaments feel like they're elevated by not having phones out. But then you might turn away younger people that won't go otherwise, unless they have access to their phone. It's a very small list. It's a very short list of things that people would accept not being able to have access to their phone. But it is a good thought exercise. 310-840-4910. Let's go to Mr. Positive. So the guy who impersonated you is now the one that won the caller of the night last week. Mr. Positive, let's see if you can bring it this week.
1: To my warriors, as I go deep inside your psyche and electrify your soul with some positive vibes, remember, you must seize the moment and live for the day. Make each second count in a positive way. Boom shakalaka. Warriors, look to the sky. I will be there, reaching out to you, believing in you. Damn it! Go for your dreams! Damn it! Go for your dreams! And lastly, Justin Verlander, make me proud. It's your last game. Ow!
0: There goes Mr. Positive. Honestly, don't quite know what to do with that, other than to do the boom shakalaka sound and to do the karate chop. It's really the only thing we know what to do there. Somebody emailed me asking, what does Mr. Positive do for a living? I don't know anything else other than the calls that we have from Mr. Positive. It's an intriguing phone call each and every week. 310-840-4910. Free-for-all Friday. Your call's welcome. This hour only, you get to steer the ship. As promised, without question, Texans-Colts is the most important game week 3 of the NFL slate. It's not even close that this game matters more than any other across the slate, because it's the one matchup that pits two 0-2 teams against each other. That essentially makes this an elimination game for the loser. Since 1990, teams that start the season 0-3 have made the playoffs 2.9% of the time, less than 3%. Juxtapose that with the percentages when you start 1-2. Over the same period of time, 1-2 teams have made the postseason over 25% of the time. 1-4 do. The odds are 12 times better of you making the playoffs if you are 1-2 than if you're 0-3. Given Houston and Indy have both played playoff teams to open up the season, Indy facing Baltimore and the Chiefs, Houston facing the Buffalo Bills and the Cincinnati Bengals, and they've lost games in heartbreaking fashion. That finish at Arrowhead on Sunday Night Football for the Colts in OT and the Bills. You had the interception in your hand, Houston, to wrap that game up, and then the Bills scored a touchdown the next play. You lose by 5. There is a case to make for both of these teams being good, but not if they start 0-3. Focusing on the Texans, we have no clue who this team really is. While C.J. Stroud's struggles have been well-documented, the much-lauded defense, it's been a liability. 24th in points allowed, 27th in yards per play. They haven't forced a turnover yet. And it's easy to say, well, they're just facing Josh Allen and Joe Burrow. That's the reason why they got off to such a slow start. But also, both those games were in Houston. And the Texans, they weren't really close last Sunday. That was a two-score loss. Now, they're in a must-win setting. It's their first road date of the year.

0: It's a division game. But if you're looking for optimism, the Texans, they were just the seventh team in NFL history to start 0-3 and make the playoffs a year ago. So they got off to a slow start last year, got hot. But can lightning strike twice? You don't want to play those chances. So that's the Texans. The pressure that Houston faces, though, pales in comparison on the heat on the Indianapolis Colts. The Colts, they've chosen to push all their chips in with Daniel Jones because you had the Sauce Gardner trade a year ago. They don't have a first-round pick. They didn't have one this past year. They don't have one next year. So there's no option to tank with a strong quarterback class ahead. The team's on the brink of wholesale changes. Just look at their owner writing on her little notepad. Wonder what notes she was taking. Maybe she's taking note of GM Chris Ballard, who's on the last year of his contract and made that trade with the Jets last year and whiffed on Anthony Richardson. Maybe Shane Steichen's on the hot seat as well. It would seem he is. They're a home team on Sunday. A week after coming a grazed fingertip in overtime, coming one inch or so away from winning that game at Arrowhead, the Colts could be 0-3 with 10 straight losses dating back to last year. Texans-Colts, that is the most important game of the week. 310-840-4910 if you want in. Looking at the line right now, 10 deep, and we've got all sorts of states represented. So let's blow through these free-for-all Friday calls. Let's go to Mike. He's in Pennsylvania. Mike, where are you steering the ship?
1: Hi. I'm concerned about this act that's pending in Congress, the so-called Protect College Sports Act, where it seems, at least that I've been following, the debate has been one-sided, where you have the television networks, the conferences, Nick Saban, Pat McAfee, Senator Cruz, all steering the conversation toward something has to be done to protect the college sports, but I don't see any viewpoint from the players themselves getting a say. It seems that they're trying to protect the sport against really the athletes that generate a lot of the revenue.
0: What would you call all these lawsuits then? Are those the athletes being represented? Because I'd say that is a pretty strong representation when you got lawyers and agents every 5 seconds trying to contest everything the NCAA does.
1: But I think there's a conflict in the media where the players' positions aren't being adequately represented, either on college game day.
0: Okay, you could criticize that one outlet, but I'm saying that look at the New York Times, look at The Athletic, look at everywhere. Spencer Hall just had a long thing about it. It seems that I think it's pretty fair in the coverage. People are representing both sides. Read Jay Billis's social media feed. I mean, goodness, we're hearing all sides of it.
1: But the act itself does not make any provision. They want to impose a salary cap where the players aren't even a party to this legislation. That in and of itself is unfair. How can you impose a salary cap where there's no collective bargaining?
0: Oh, it is a problem, but here's the part that's also one-sided that truly doesn't get the attention it deserves. And Mike, appreciate the call from Pennsylvania. It's that the players, the real dilemma in college sports, at the core of it, is what you're describing. Why haven't we gotten to a CBA? And the reason is that both sides don't really want it. Players, they like the chaotic structure that might allow for them to win in court and to make crazy amounts of money in ways that are unstable. Agents would like that too. Right now it benefits them greatly. University presidents fear a CBA because when you look at pro sports leagues that have CBAs, the payout between players in the leagues generally float at around 50-50, and universities and athletic departments know that the players aren't getting close to 50-50 as it stands right now. The reason you need Congress or you need government to get involved in it is, well, the instability that comes from this conflict is something that only the government can resolve if those two sides can't come together. But secondarily, it's the players don't want to be employees and the universities don't want them to be subject to workers' comp either. So they need some sort of special category that only can be given by Congress, where in some ways you're treated like employees in ways that benefit at least one of the two sides, hopefully both, but you're not traditionally employees the way that you and I might be. As you could tell, it's pretty complex. Let's go to Israel. He's in Atlanta, 310-840-4910. Israel, where are you steering the ship?
2: Oh, yo, Josh Graham, man. Before I get to my point, I want to say how much I appreciate, how much love y'all show to my good friend, an amazing person, Mr. Positive, man, Greg, man. That's my dog. Y'all really do represent, right? Now, as far as why I want to go for Free Fire Friday, as far as the family comes concerned, let me tell you, man, I would take it to my family reunion down in the country, down in Thompson, Georgia, okay? I would make moonshine in it, okay? I would cook in it. And any baby, any pet, puppy, kitten, anything that could fit in it, I'll put in there and take pictures with it. I would make sure my entire family got a chance to experience, okay, what I consider the greatest trophy in all of North American sports. I only say North America. I don't know about the rest of the world. But I would do that, my brother. And I also, how about my Falcons? How about I got a triple parlay. With the Falcons, I took the points, Bijan, for any time, and I got, my boy Drake. I only put it on 50 yards, so I didn't make as much. I should have put it on 100. And that's what I want to talk about. And let's go, Mr. Positive. That's my dog.
0: That's great, Israel. And yes, congrats to your Falcons. Not enough people giving them love today because Green Bay has been the focus of things, but right back in the hunt in the NFC South race. 310-840-4910. We see all of you guys across the country wanting in on Free For All Friday. We'll get to more of your calls momentarily. And in addition to that, there are three games. Now that it is Saturday on the East Coast, three games and three different windows that will shape the entire week in college football. We'll tell you what those are in addition to getting to your Free For All Friday calls next on Westwood One Sports Night.
3: The Packers got blown out by the previously lifeless Falcons on Thursday Night Football. 4 3-and-outs. 16 rushing yards. Is Matt LaFleur close to becoming Matt LaFired? Westwood One Sports.
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9: 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Mark and Jack will discuss the spreads, the overs, and the under on local and national games. You'll hear angles to games you didn't even know existed. 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
5: 310-840-4910. You get to steer the ship during Free for All Friday this hour only. We'll get to the three marquee college football matchups in just a bit. Let's go first, though, to Alec, who's in Chicago. He wants in. Where do you want to steer the ship, Alec?
6: I got three quick things. I'll be super fast. First, the Cowboys. I'm a huge Cowboys fan, and we do not match up well against the Ravens whatsoever. I think they are going to destroy us, so you can confidently smash that money line. Second, I wholeheartedly believe Keaton Wagler out of Illinois is going to be a future stud. He reminds me a lot of like LaMelo Ball and Steph Curry. And then I got a quick little joke for you.
5: Please.
6: What is a pirate's favorite letter?
5: Arg.
6: No, matey, it's the C.
5: Oh, thank you, Alec. That's a great call.
6: Yeah, you're welcome.
5: Gonna miss watching Keaton Wagler in college basketball. No, he was only there for 1 year. Kind of crazy that he got out of the state of Kansas, not being recruited by either KU or K-State, gets to Illinois, has the big year, they get to the Final Four. That's going to be a preseason top five team as well, just loaded all over the place. And we're just a little over a month away from the start of college basketball. Might have some exciting college basketball news to share with everybody in a couple of weeks, but that can wait. 310-840-4910. Let's go to Landon. He's in Texas. Landon, where are you steering the ship on Free for All Friday?
7: I want to know if like the Texas Rangers have a chance at the postseason, because right now the Astros are losing. So they just can't seem to win when the Rangers lose.
5: Yeah, it's one of those things. I'm one of those fans that root for a borderline team. Appreciate the call from Texas. I'm a Baltimore Orioles fan who, up until yesterday, was not eliminated mathematically. You're following the AL West race, and then whoever loses out of the AL West race will not make the postseason, with the White Sox having clinched. Don't really see either of these teams making noise in the AL West, but the thing is, in baseball,

0: Well, you just get hot and crazy things can happen. Look at the Diamondbacks. Look at when the Braves won. The Nationals as well. You're right. The Athletics are up 6-5 in the bottom of the eighth on the Houston Astros at the moment. Those Texas Rangers we're keeping an eye on this weekend. And you're right to point out that they lost to Minnesota 10-2. That's a bummer. That's a tough one. 310-840-4910. How about Lauren, who's in Boston? Lauren, where are you steering the ship?
1: Hello, Josh. I'm going to be steering the ship to a former North Carolina Tar Heel great, Drake May,
0: currently
1: quarterbacking the New England Patriots. Since we have a nor'easter rolling through Boston, the sky is quite literally falling and figuratively falling for some Patriots fans. So I'm curious if you have an opinion on the player we both once formerly covered in North Carolina.
0: Oh, is this my friend Lauren Walsh? Is that possible?
1: Who yes,
0: this
1: is? It is.
0: Oh, my goodness. Gosh, I miss you, Lauren. I hope we can catch up sometime soon. Thanks for listening on our friends, courtesy of our friends at WEEI out in Boston. There's Lauren in Boston. I'll answer the question this way. If you are a Boston sports fan, then get yourself to the state of Florida, because we learned today with that nor'eastern that you've got the Red Sox playing at Tropicana Field against the Cubs, because that's normal. And then you got the Jaguars hosting those New England Patriots in a game. Will Dalton, interested in your thought on this, because you know Lauren as well, whether or not...
1: Oh, hi, Will.
0: Yeah, say hi, Will Dalton. How about you be polite and not so quiet?
2: Hi, Lauren.
0: There you go.
2: The producer. What am I just going to barge in?
0: No, it's just, you're, I mean, we're all friends around here. That's all we
2: Hello.
0: Are.
2: Hello.
0: Yes, Will Dalton, you're the Tar Heel fan. You should probably be the one to answer that question. Drake May, are you in? Are you out? Are you worried about your boy?
2: I'm not worried about Drake May. Okay. Not at all. Especially once he gets A.J. Brown back.
0: I'm not worried about anything.
2: He's got Mac Hollins, Tar Heel legend.
1: That won't be for another 3 weeks minimum that they get AJ back.
0: I'll say this on the national platform here. Check out Lauren Walsh's work. She covers the Boston sports scene about as well as anybody. We love you, Lauren. Thanks for calling in. It's good to hear from you.
3: Yeah.
1: Oh, thanks, Josh.
3: Bye, Lauren.
1: Nice to meet you guys.
0: Oh, no doubt.
3: All right, bye, Lauren.
0: As good as it gets. Now you can turn your mic off, Will. And let's go to someone else. 310-840-4910. I'm not worried about Drake May yet. No on WEEI and on Boston Sports Talk Radio. You get the overreactions. We're not quite there yet. How about we go to another one in Boston? That's where Derek is. Derek, do you want in on Drake May as well?
4: Oh, see, this is a perfect segue. See, I was ready to give you guys a lot of beef for not giving a lot of Boston love. You brought up the postseason, didn't bring up the Red Sox summer.
0: Don't give me credit. I mean, give Lauren Walsh, who covers the Boston sports scene about as anybody.
4: I'm going to look her up. I'm going to look
0: better.
4: Her up. Definitely going to lock that
0: She's
4: in.
0: She's the best.
4: I like that. But, yeah, I think Drake May is going to have a turnaround just like the Red Sox did this summer. I think that he's going to finish in the MVP conversation again. But more importantly, Josh, because it's Friday, and I got a question for you, right? Josh, when you get tacos, do you turn your head to that taco, let that taco dominate you, or do you turn the taco? I just want to hear you answer that question.
0: Thank you, Derek.
2: I love this question.
0: Do you let the taco dominate you? I turn the head because I am a hard taco shell type. I'm not a soft taco guy. So if you're bringing the hard shell towards your mouth, it doesn't really fit so well straight on. You got to turn it sideways. Versus the soft shell is more malleable. So if you can disallow it from, I suppose, dominating you. I'm going to be honest. I don't know what he's talking about in terms of the taco dominating you. What does that even look like?
2: I don't know. You just gotta take charge of it. You know, you got to handle it.
0: Think Derek in Boston. Think Boston's taking the cake right now in terms of caller of the night on Free For All Friday.
2: Yeah.
0: Let's see what Alan in Toronto's got for us. 310-840-4910. Alan, what do you got

0: for All Friday.
1: Hats off to the 2026 Chicago White Sox. They're 6 games above .500. And it was an absolute hopeless situation the last 3 years. 2023, 61 and 101. 2024, the worst ever, 41 and 121. And 2005, just last year, 60 and 102. And after a 5-3 victory over Cleveland on August the 9th, they improved on their 2025 record already. And imagine reaching postseason after three consecutive 100-loss seasons. It has never happened before. And they had their 81st win against in a slugfest against Kansas City just 2 nights ago, 14-11. What a bash. What a party. And then 2 days later, they beat Chicago 9-1. And just last night, they beat Colorado Rockies 101. So Colorado Rockies and L.A. Angels get their blueprint. My mother told me once, many, many years ago when I was a youngster, behind every cloud there's a silver lining. And my father told me just a few years ago, too, the darkest hours come just before dawn. And they were their darkest hours the last 3 years. And look at them. You know, hats off to them. They made a big, big improvement this year. So 83 and 77 is not much above 500, but considering they were in such a hopeless situation 2 years ago, hats off to them.
0: Yeah, I'll double down on that. Thank you, Alan, for the call. Their preseason win total, according to our friends in Vegas, was 67.5. And they're over that by, what, 15 games? And to second the historical point, the White Sox and Cubs clinched postseason berths within 2 minutes of each other on Thursday, yesterday. And it is just the fourth time ever that the Cubs and White Sox make the playoffs in the same year. The other years, 1906, 2008, and 2020, which barely counts because they only played 60 games and they had a weird format where a lot more teams got in. So it doesn't happen very often what a year it's been in the Windy City. 310-840-4910. Let's go to the Windy City. That's where Peter is. Peter, what do you got? Hi, Peter. Peter from Chicago. What's happening? I hear Alan's voice. 310-840-4910. Sorry, Peter. Let's go to Evan. He's in Iowa. Evan, where are you steering the ship on Free For All Friday?
2: How are we doing? I wanted to, first of all, the taco dominating me, I will admit that happens. That's killing me.
0: Well, paint the picture. What does it look like when a taco dominates you? Is it that there's a bunch of sauce on your face?
2: Your whole neck. Oh, when is sauce never covering your face? But anyway, the main reason I'm calling, I want to know what your thoughts were on the Iowa-Michigan football game tomorrow. And then my last question for you related to food is hot dog. Is that a sandwich? Thanks. Have a good night.
0: Hot dog's not a sandwich, and I'm not going to do the boring thing. You know, remember when during the Oscars, Nikki Glaser was hosting, and she made the Leo DiCaprio joke where she said something about him dating somebody that's like half his age? And she said, I'm going to be honest, that joke felt cheap. Everybody makes that joke. You know, we don't know anything about you, man. And a great joke followed that. The easy, lazy thing to say is defense in an Iowa-Michigan game. Under. You know what I'm going to say with the line being, or the total being 38.5, comically low? Over. Over 38.5. Iowa's got skill guys that they don't normally have. And I think Bryce Underwood's going to be able to, with his feet, unlock some scoring opportunities for Michigan. So more points than the experts think in Iowa-Michigan. That's what I say. How about Emily in San Diego, 310-840-4910. Where are you steering the ship, Emily?
3: First of all, Josh, I want to ask you a question. Why do you say San Diego?
0: Have you ever seen the movie Anchorman?
3: Okay. I was already told that already, and I'll have to watch that. I have not.
0: You have not seen Anchorman, and you live in San Diego?
3: No, because I don't like Will Ferrell.
0: Well, that's the best Will Ferrell movie. Maybe you'll like Will Ferrell if you watch the best Will Ferrell movie.
3: Well, I was already told I can go to YouTube and find out I already know the answer, but I can pull that up on YouTube.
0: Oh, you could just watch
3: the movie. Who answered the phone?
0: I could quote the entire movie. That is maybe the only movie that I can quote, like, from beginning to end, every bit of Anchorman. It might be my favorite comedy. In fact, I think it is. It's my favorite comedy. I love Anchorman.
3: Is that what got you into the business?
0: Maybe. Emily, maybe. I'll make a commitment to you. See, Will Dalton, I used to make him watch movies each and every week that he had not seen. Anchorman was included. If you watch Anchorman and agree to call us back, we'll allow for you to have a movie review on the show. You tell us what you think of the movie Anchorman upon watching it for the first time.
3: Okay. Well, I called. The reason I called is because I wanted to let you know, and because you probably wanted to know this important date, is that on Sunday, it's my birthday.
0: Ooh, well, consider this my birthday gift to you. A movie recommendation and then an invitation to tell us about the movie on 300-plus stations across the country in Canada, Emily. Happy birthday.
3: I just don't know that. I'm seven decades old.
0: 70! Congrats.
3: Well, thanks. On this important day, on that important day also, I thought I would bring up that Elvis Presley was the first time on Ed Sullivan.
0: 70 years
3: That's
0: ago.
3: That's what happened on September 27, 1956.
0: And Emily was born as well. Happy birthday, Emily. Thank you so much for the call. It's good to hear from you.
3: Yeah.
0: And enjoy Anchorman. Let me know what you think. 310-840-4910 if you want in on the program. Let's go to a state we haven't been to yet. Have we gone to the state of Florida? Don't think we have. Let's go to Michael. He's in Florida. Michael, where are you steering
4: Hello.
0: The ship?
4: Hello. Yes. How you doing?
0: I'm well.
4: I just wanted to call. You know, I'm a big sports fan.
0: Yeah.
4: And last night, I had no interest in that Green Bay Falcon game except – you know, I'm a Dolphin fan, and I don't know what's going on with Tua. But I thought that was going to be a wipeout by Green Bay. And then I see the score, and the Falcons clobbered them. I couldn't believe it.
0: All right. Thank you, Michael, in Florida. It was a rout. A lot of people didn't see it coming, but the NFL, man, this is what it's been through 2 weeks in one game. Try being in a survivor pool. Everybody picking the Chargers in week one. And then in week two, you have the Bucks losing to the Cleveland Browns. And now the Green Bay Packers losing. Just makes you think that everybody should be nervous this early on in the season with some of these erratic results all over the place. And you can catch primetime games on Westwood One Sports, by the way. Including Thursday Night Football, the Falcons. You better get used to watching the Falcons, by the way, because they're on Monday Night Football next week against the Saints, and then the week after that, they're Sunday Night Football against the Ravens. So get used to it. Leon in Baltimore. We haven't been to Baltimore. Let's do that. Leon, where are you steering the ship?
5: Hey, Josh, listen. I'm steering the ship somewhere it probably hasn't been before, and I don't listen to your show all the time,
0: yeah.
5: But I haven't heard this conversation, and here we go. Let's get more kids, more people, period, to play a sport that was popular in the 80s and early 90s and late 70s, racquetball. Let's get kids away from pickleball. Let's get them on the racquetball court. It's the perfect sport for a kid who says they're not an athlete. And they didn't make it in a team sport and don't want to play another individual sport. Racquetball is the sport for kids. And I coach racquetball in Baltimore. And here's one of the things I hear, Josh. I hear from parents, oh, I played racquetball in college. I got hit in the butt with the ball. And I say, yeah, because you didn't learn to play it the right way. You didn't have proper coaching. I'm going to give your kids the right coach. They're going to learn to play racquetball. They're going to have a great deal of fun learning how to do it. Every kid ought to play racquetball. And here's my next quick point. If you're coaching a youth sport, whoever it is, whatever sport you're coaching, you ought to be teaching the kids accountability, leadership, determination, and sportsmanship. And stop talking about we got to charge so much to get kids to travel and all of that stuff. Coaches, do it for the right reasons. Serve your communities the right way. Josh, that's what I have to say. That's where I'm steering the ship tonight.
0: Thank you, Leon, in Baltimore. Just side... pulling the chopper sideways towards pickleball. Not towards... The question I'd have is, if you're not going to play pickleball, why not just play tennis? But, passionate enough, we'll just let him cook. We'll just let him have that. Will, you play tennis. Why don't you play racquetball?
6: You know, I don't know. Like, I've never really thought to play racquetball before.
0: Now, really I bet you have. Now I bet you have.
6: Oh, that I'd be afraid not to.
0: Leon in Baltimore is all over you. Racquetball! top of the next hour, we've got Jordan Martinook, Stanley Cup champion from the Carolina Hurricanes, that's going to join us. Did you know that the hockey season starts next Tuesday night? Kind of nuts. So we'll be talking about his celebrations with the Cup, which may or may not include DJ Pauly D and Chad Kroeger from Nickelback. That's at the top of next hour, the last of your free-for-all Friday calls at 310-840-4910. We'll get to the major games of the college football slate and in the NFL, potential playoff matchups in the month of September. That's next on Westwood One Sports Night.
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1: Don't think we're going to have time to explore the New York Times top 100 TV shows of the century. Will Dalton, what was that vampire show that you said was one of the greatest TV shows of the 21st century?
2: That The Vampire Diaries.
1: That is not on the top 100 of the New York Times top 100 TV shows. You said, it's one of the 10 best according to this link I saw. And then I looked up the link and it was top 10 vampire TV shows.
2: It's a great show, man. I'm telling you.
1: Yeah, that's a pretty niche genre. It's like saying, you know, tell you what, The Good Wife is one of the top 10 shows ever that feature the words good and wife in the title. Whoa. How about that? 310, it's one of the top 10 shows featuring Ted Danson. 310-840-4910. If you want in, Free for All Friday, Jordan Martinook, Stanley Cup winner of the Carolina Hurricanes, going to join us in 15 minutes. Let's go to Larry. He's in Detroit. Larry, where are you steering the ship?
3: Hey, Josh, how's it going?
1: It's going quite well.
3: All right, I'll steer it here in Detroit. It's a big day for us tomorrow. The Tigers game is sold out. They had almost 40,000 there tonight. It's Justin Verlander weekend. So we're not a playoff team, but this is his last career start tomorrow. So I got a question for you. 20 years in the MLB, you know, he's played on the World Series teams with us. He's won a few with the Astros. Do you think he goes in as an Astro or a Tiger? I'm pretty sure it'll be a Tiger. That's my opinion. And then also, what is your over-under tomorrow on his innings and strikeouts?
1: Good questions. I have no idea how long he'll go. Appreciate the call, by the way, from Michigan. Shout out to our friends on the ticket. He certainly will go in a Tiger. He finishes his career a Tiger, and he spent 13 years there. The first 13 years of his career, his best years as a Detroit Tiger, even though he did not win the World Series until he went to Houston. But I also just think, as a fan of college baseball, about his time in college as well.

0: He went to Old Dominion, not exactly a hotbed for baseball, and a Virginia kid standing out at ODU, making his way to the majors and having this type of career. It's magical stuff, and hoping that Justin Verlander has one more moment this weekend in the Motor City. 310-840-4910. Let's go to Abraham. He's in Chicago. Abraham, where are you steering the ship?
1: Hey, Josh. I'm calling from Chicago here. I just wanted to ask a question about the White Sox. Super pumped about them clinching the playoffs after a few hundred lost seasons. Still kind of basking in the, surprise of it. But I wanted to ask you what you think their chances are of making a splash in the playoffs. Feel like they have a decent shot against Rangers or Astros, and then against the Guardians too. But just curious to hear your thoughts on it.
0: Yeah,
1: thanks for having me on.
0: Thank you, Abraham. Appreciate that. It has been a magical year for the White Sox. Will Dalton, have you seen the interview? What are you snickering about over there? What did the guy say? I didn't even see it.
2: This guy in our comments said he knows he liked me for a reason. I guess he likes
0: What's
2: the fact that
0: reason?
2: I like the Vampire Diaries.
0: Did you see the interview with Murakami?
2: In the locker room?
0: Yes.
2: After the game?
0: I sent this to Mondo and you. Mondo, see if in the next few minutes we can pull this interview. Just want to hear it, Murakami, since we're bringing up the White Sox, because it might be the best interview I've heard this year. Might just be. Hard to rule out the White Sox, because if you doubted them before, they've made you look foolish. Plus, they might have Jesus on their side. I mean, the Pope is from Chicago. He's a White Sox fan, and this happens. Coincidence? Coincidence. We'll get to the Murakami sound in a bit. 310-840-4910. Let's do Nick in Ohio. This is the last of our free-for-all Friday calls. Nick in Ohio, where are you steering the ship?
3: How bad are the Pittsburgh Steelers, and is Aaron Rodgers as bad as he looks? And do we have to sit Aaron Rodgers on his farewell season? Is that an option? What do you say?
0: We'll see after Sunday. Nick, appreciate the call, because got a sneaky suspicion that Aaron's going to be able to move the ball better than you think this coming week. The Patriots defense is really good. The Falcons defense, not so much, and he didn't look great. Aaron had a great year last year for his standard and for most QB standards. For his age's standard, probably the best way to say it. I wouldn't write him off completely. Certainly wouldn't be talking about him being benched yet. But we'll see. Steelers-Bengals, that's an interesting one that's coming up on Sunday. Before we get to that Murakami sound, most intriguing matchups this weekend in college. How perfect is this? You have three games in three different windows that are going to shape week four of the college slate. You have Tennessee-Texas. All eyes are going to be on Rocky Top at high noon. You got a Manning wearing number 16 in the stadium. His uncle's number 16 is retired. That's fun. At 3:30 Eastern, you have Ole Miss visiting the Swamp. Ole Miss is coming off the most emotional win you can have with Lane Kiffin returning and you getting your revenge. And now Ole Miss is an underdog going to Florida? That's going to be compelling as hell. Oregon pitted against USC. USC is unbeaten. Oregon has a loss. Oregon's favored by 3 in the Coliseum. Lincoln Riley, what are you going to do about it, is the question. And then you get to the NFL. These are games that you might see in the playoffs. Patriots at Jaguars. It seems those teams play a lot in the playoffs. Rams, Broncos. Sunday Night Football and Westwood One Sports. Cowboys, Ravens. And then there are a lot of games we haven't hit on yet. We talked briefly about Bengals, Steelers, but Vikings, Bucks. Bucks are 0-2. Vikings are 2-0. That seems to be a huge differentiator of a game. The Saints are 1-1. The Raiders are 2-0, and they're visiting the Dome. This is the Saints' home opener. A lot of games. It's a great slate of NFL games, a great slate of college. Can't wait to watch it all. But the best sound you're probably going to hear in all of Free For All Friday, if you haven't heard it yet. What a year the White Sox have had with their rookie Murakami right at the center of it. And this is the locker room interview after they clinched a playoff appearance yesterday.
4: Rate it on a scale of 1 to 10. How's it going so far?
5: 100! Okay, 100!
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0: So what does it mean just to be able to celebrate with this team?
1: I am a Jeopardy!
2: I just wasn't ready at all for that. 100 great answers to the question. I wonder if he didn't understand what the question was because there is a language gap, Will. At any time he doesn't know the answer to the question or understand what's being asked, if his default is just to yell, I am Japanese!
1: I am a Japanese!
2: You know, the next time a caller throws me off and I don't know what they answer, I'm just going to hit them with, I am Japanese!
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2: Oh, what a way to put a bow on Free For All Friday, because we have a tremendous guest. This might be something you thought would be featured in Free For All Friday. Hockey? Yeah. The season starts next Tuesday. Jordan Martinook might have the best personality on the Stanley Cup champion Carolina Hurricanes. He is known as the Marty Party. He is so much fun. And he will tell us what he did with his day with the Stanley Cup and how the Cup celebration led him to DJ Pauly D's DJ booth when Marty joins us next.
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0: Graham.
1: Even though it's a Football Friday, we're also reminding you that the NHL season begins next Tuesday night, which is why it's a perfect time to welcome in a member of the Stanley Cup champion Carolina Hurricanes. It is Canes forward Jordan Martinook that's now with us. Some have nicknamed you the Marty Party, Jordan. So with that in mind, at what point did this summer, did the celebration stop and you begin to sober up and realize a season is ahead?
2: Probably like when I got home for the summer. You're not around your teammates and all the guys that you kind of did everything with. So definitely kind of takes your mind off it a little bit. But then I was at Freddie Anderson's wedding, and then you get talking about it. You just have – it's almost better because it, like, goes out of your mind, and then you get little things that kind of make you remember every good thing about it. So, yeah, it was – once I got home and kind of – you get training again, and it's kind of business as usual. But then you get those special little moments where you get to remember about all the fun and all the good times and memories you have.
1: Let's do some of those – memory lane type moments. Right before the parade in Raleigh, Mike Maniscalco was describing the voice of the Hurricanes, was describing the moment that would stick with him in Vegas. He pointed to the plane ride home and the cup sitting on the card table, and you guys are just staring at it, and the names are engraved in it, and you're pointing to names as you would as a kid. What was the moment from that night in Vegas that will be forever emblazoned on the mind and heart of Jordan Martinook?
2: Obviously the initial time lifting it over your head is something that is kind of encapsulates what you dream about. And it was everything that you wanted and expected and more. But I'll say on the fun side of it, I got on the mic a lot that night, and, I was on the mic at Catch, the restaurant in front of the entire organization, and said something there, and then we went to the club at Omnia and Caesar's Palace. I was on the mic at the club in Vegas, which I don't think that'll ever happen again unless we win it again in Vegas. But it was me and DJ Pauly D in the DJ booth, and he gave me the mic, and I was on the mic in a club in Vegas. So that's pretty cool.
1: How do you become the person that's on the mic representing the Canes?
2: I don't know. I'm like the planner type thing of most of the things. So, and I like to talk, so it just comes naturally.
1: It's Jordan Martinook that's with us, Carolina Hurricanes Stanley Cup champion. But then, I mean, with that in mind though, ballpark for us, what that celebration entails, how much beer and champagne did you consume that night? How long did you go without sleeping, Jordan Martinook?
2: I think I actually got about an hour in that night.
1: Good for you.
2: My wife was there with my kids, so after we were at the club, I took my wife back to her room, her hotel room, with the kids, and said bye to her, and then I went back to my room, and I was on my phone, I think, for 2 hours, just like looking at videos and kind of everything that you like. It was like I was in a euphoric state. I was obviously present and I remember everything so vividly, but it's like a pure elation and pure happiness that kind of takes over your body, that you're there, but you're not there. It was such a weird way to describe it. So going back and like reliving it through pictures and videos and all the things in between it, I spent a lot of time and watching all the interviews of the guys on the ice in my bed, with a beer beside me was pretty great. So, it's the best. And then I woke up, and I don't know if you've been to Vegas, they have those like Fat Tuesdays. So I went and got one of those massive Slurpee drinks from Fat Tuesday. Uh-huh. And then me and one of our team service girls went to the CVS beside our hotel and loaded up with beer and champagne and everything. So, it was a good morning. But then, I had my speaker going all morning, so I was like coming down the elevator at 9 a.m. with our win song going, and we are the champions. Some people are probably losing their mind on me.
1: Worth it. Jordan Martinook with us here on Westwood One Sports Night. But then you get to the actual day that you get with the Stanley Cup. And let's start by hitting on this practically, because none of us listening or a part of this interview have won the Stanley Cup, ever won Lord Stanley before. Do you get to pick your day? Are you told which day is yours? How many hours do you get? What instructions are you given about what you can and can't do?
2: Yeah, you're given your day. It's kind of all based off the schedule that they can kind of get it where it needs to be. So, I got told my day about through 2 weeks, 3 weeks before my actual day, 2 weeks. And then you get it for 13 hours, 13 or 14 hours. And then there's like a list of rules that kind of goes along with it. And, you just kind of go from there.
1: Okay. So you decide to go back to your hometown of Leduc, Alberta, and you ride up to a community event with the cup in hand, riding in a green Corvette. We hear women dream their entire lives about how their wedding is going to look. Is the same true about hockey players and their day with the cup?
2: Yeah, I would say that's pretty bang on. You've kind of planned that day your entire hockey career, even when you were a kid. So, I asked like a good friend of mine, like what he did on his day. And one thing that he said that he loved doing was he had a ball hockey game with like all his buddies. And I thought that was such a great idea. And it was like a way for kind of more people to see it or be around it. And then it's funny to get like 30 to 45 year old guys running around on concrete and being sore for a week. And then after the game, we were like right in the middle of the rink and everybody's drinking out of it. Like that was a very special moment. I couldn't have changed one moment of that entire day. It went perfectly. Everything was unbelievable.
1: Did you see anybody from your youth that you didn't expect you'd see?
2: No, not really. No, it was just an incredible turnout in my hometown. There was, I think it was like 4,500 people or 30. Wow. Yeah, it was a lot of people. And unfortunately, I didn't have enough time for everybody to get a picture with it. But I made sure when I was leaving the rink, I like walked through the entire line so everybody could maybe touch it or see it at least. And it was perfect.
1: Jordan Martinook's with us here. He is the pride of Leduc, Alberta. And speaking of Alberta, Stanley Cup champion as well, Carolina Hurricanes. I just now realized that Nickelback lead singer Chad Kroeger is also from Alberta. Is this why you're seen in the league as the biggest Nickelback fan?
2: Well, I also sang on stage with them, so that should help me be one of the biggest Nickelback fans.
1: How did that happen? I've heard that story. I don't know how it happened.
2: Yeah, just a friend of a friend knew the manager, and then I went and seen them in Edmonton at the end of our, like in June, and I seen like a random guy go up and sing Rockstar, and I was like, oh my gosh, that's incredible. And then I met the manager after, and I was like, I knew they were coming to Raleigh. I already had like set it up for our guys to go see them. And, so I said to him, I was like, is there any way that I could be the guy that goes and sings? And he's like, 1000% we can make that happen. And then I like planned this big night for our team. We all took like a party bus and we got treated incredibly well, thanks to Nickelback. But all behind the scenes, nobody knew that I was going to go up and sing with them. And I like surprised our guys like that I was going to be on stage, and it was great. I had like 16 teammates there, everybody's wives and girlfriends. And it was so much fun.
1: Can you power rank your favorite Nickelback songs? Like, what is the top tier? Because you're not just some noob that goes with the basics. You like deep cut stuff.
2: Yeah, I'd say Rockstar has got to be number one. I'm a big fan of This Afternoon. Photograph is obviously up there. Sex, and then Animals is probably, like, if I was to hand pick a song that I could sing from Nickelback, it would be Animals. Like, I could, and it's a fast paced song, and I can rip through it pretty good.
1: Jordan Martinook, he's an animal. Carolina Hurricanes. Let's close with this, an actual hockey question. Ever since Rob Brind'Amour has been the head coach of the Carolina Hurricanes, the Canes have made the playoffs 8 consecutive seasons after missing the postseason 9 straight years prior to him becoming the head man. He also was the captain for the franchise's 06 win. How much different is his message and the intensity of practice leading up to Tuesday's opener, knowing that there's a league-wide target on your back now?
2: I think that's the best thing about him is the message hasn't changed since the day he took over. His message every year is clear and cut dry as could be, is we want to be the best team and we want to be the best at everything there is. We want to be the best forechecking team, best defensive team, like every stat that you could list, he wants to be the best at. And obviously I don't know if it's 100% feasible. We're going to sure try, but he demands the best. And I think that's what you want out of your coach, and he expects us to be great. And, this year's no different. So obviously we're going to have a target on our back. But I think you look at us years past, everybody knows what they're getting into when they come play the Carolina Hurricanes or if we come to their building. Like, they know what – it's not like we're going to sneak up on any teams with the way we play. It's pretty – like, we lay it out in front of you, and it's like if you can beat us, great, but we're going to play our way. And if you can stick with it for as long as you think you can and beat us, then good on you. But we're not changing a thing, and we're going to come at you wave after wave.
1: It's important to note that year one of Rod's tenure was also year one of Jordan Martinook arriving as well. So how much is that success, Rod Brind'Amour versus Marty Party?
2: Like, I'd say he's probably got a little more, a few more fingerprints on this than me, but I like to tell everybody that it's not just Roddy. There's a few other, me and Svetch, we came in the same time. So I always say me and Svetch, you were the secret sauce.
1: Jordan Martinook, thank you so much for doing this, and we'll see you Tuesday night.
2: Perfect. Thanks, guys. Have a good one.
1: Jordan Martinook, appreciate you, the pride of Alberta, Leduc, Alberta, joining us here. And it's our question of the night that we're asking. If you won the Stanley Cup and you have 13 hours with the Stanley Cup, as Jordan Martinook did, what are you doing with your day? How are you spending it? 310-840-4910. What do you do with your one day with the Stanley Cup? Full disclosure, I'm a fan of two teams and two teams only. The Carolina Hurricanes and the Baltimore Orioles. Those are my squads. The Hurricanes, Will Dalton and I, we're going to be going to the place they call the Lenovo Center, when the Hurricanes open up against the Florida Panthers, and they're going to be raising the Stanley Cup banner to the rafters. Actually, it's not Tuesday night. It's Tuesday afternoon. 5 o'clock Eastern start.
0: Criminal.
1: For that one.
0: It's criminal.
1: It is criminal. I'd love to know what you're going to do at the Stanley Cup for a day if you had it.
0: Ooh. See, I feel like I would probably do what Jarvie did, Seth Jarvis, and I put some candy in it. Or maybe some popcorn in it.
1: But not take it anywhere? No? Just gonna keep it in your little gaming room and
0: might
1: sit it there.
0: You know what I would do? I would probably take it with me to a coffee shop, take it out on a little date, then maybe take it with me to a movie theater and like watch Star Wars with it. I don't know. I'd have a whole day planned.
1: 310-840-4910. As for the Orioles, officially eliminated from the postseason yesterday. But Pete Alonso still just hitting bombs in New York. Like, just that's all he does. His last 7 hits have been home runs. And, you know, going to give a hat tip to the Orioles and to Pete Alonso. Thank you for staying in the fight until the final weekend of the season. Would have been easy not to do that when you were sellers at the deadline. Thank you for being interesting enough that I was engaged until the start of football season. It's all I can ask for from the Baltimore Orioles. So a hat tip to Pete Alonso and to my birds for this year. Much appreciated. What would you do with your one day with the Stanley Cup? 310-840-4910 if you want in. Or you can jump in on the chat. If you haven't already, like the video. Get those likes up. That helps us a great deal. If you haven't, subscribe as well. That helps us algorithmically. Westwood One Sports Night. That's how you can watch the show in addition to listening to it, in case you missed any of Jordan Martinook, the Stanley Cup winner, joining us from the Carolina Hurricanes. Coming up, why everything about the Cowboys' trip to Brazil just feels wrong. Keep it here on Westwood One Sports Night. The wait is over. 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

0: Sports Night. Here's Josh Graham.
1: Not as hot as she was, but she was only a four. She was never a girl's girl. She was just a... And with all of that money...
2: How are you going to say like trash, that this song, Cleveland by Taylor Swift, isn't any good? Will Dalton and Mondo are both shaking their heads right now. Speak for yourselves. Have the Swifties go after you. Why don't you?
3: It reminds me of As It Was by Harry Styles.
2: Great song.
3: I believe.
2: What's wrong with that?
3: So she ripped it off, is basically what I'm saying.
2: Will Dalton?
4: This is the first time I've heard this song. And, you know, it's not.
3: And the last time.
4: It's not really getting me going.
2: Have you read the lyrics to the chorus of this song?
4: Is this the one about Travis Kelce?
2: What do you think? It's called Cleveland.
4: So yes.
2: Here is the chorus for Cleveland by Taylor Swift. Something we can all agree on, but my baby likes what he likes. He already took me to Cleveland and showed me the heights. This is... So hate all you like. This is the love of my life.
4: So, it's just so... cringe.
2: Could have just let her take it from here rather than me read it.

0: catchy.
1: Is it?
0: Will Dalton, why do you have such a cold heart? Just hardened.
1: I don't have a cold heart. I just don't get it.
0: It's
1: like
0: about
1: I already
0: love, Will. They love each other. It's about Travis Kelce. They're married.
1: I already felt Taylor Swift was a little cringeworthy. This did not help.
0: You know what else is cringeworthy? The fact that they're sending the Dallas Cowboys to Brazil. Laura writes in. It's a no for me, dog. Just because you're a Ute, do you even know who she's quoting there?
1: Huh?
0: When she says, that's a no from me, dog, do you know who she's quoting?
1: Is she quoting somebody?
0: Yes.
1: No, I don't know.
0: I'll give you one hint. Step Brothers. It's a pretty noticeable signature. No. This is the hint. It's a pretty noticeable signature on my samurai sword. Who is that? The answer is, in both cases, Randy Jackson from American Idol.
2: I thought she was quoting the Utes part.
1: Oh, my God.
0: Oh, no. When she says it's a no for me, dog, she is citing Randy Jackson sitting next to Simon Cowell saying, it's going to be a no for me, dog. Unbelievable. That's cringe. So are the Dallas Cowboys going to Brazil. Almost everything about this trip feels wrong. The Cowboys, they're America's team. You're only guaranteed 17 games each season, 17 dates in an entire calendar year, and you're giving one of them to the Brazilians. There's no chance that Jerry Jones likes this. Why else is this only their second international trip? The Cowboys haven't done one since 2014, going to London. You think that would happen if Jerry loved the fact that the Cowboys are playing internationally? Also, do people in Brazil, do they even care which team they get? We have this Lamar Jackson sound, don't we? Do they recognize the difference between, say, the Cowboys and the Miami Dolphins? Lamar Jackson, he doesn't seem to think that that the brand of the Cowboys is going to translate from America's team to, say, Brazil's team.
3: Yeah, but this America, that's Brazil, so we'll see. We'll see.
0: Yeah, that's right. This is America, that's Brazil. So maybe the Ravens are about to be Brazil's team. Why schedule a cross-conference game in this spot, too? See, this is the part where just a little bit of awareness would have been good for the NFL. The Ravens, they've been around for exactly 30 years. You want to know how many times they played the Dallas Cowboys? This is going to be the eighth time. Eighth time in 30 years. Why? Because cross-conference teams don't play each other out that often. The way that cross-conference scheduling generally works, you play each team in the other conference every 4 years, which means you only play at each respective site every 8 years. So, given Dallas is the designated home team, if you're a Ravens fan that lives in the Dallas-Fort Worth-Arlington area, and you're hoping one day to see the Ravens come to town, that ain't happening anytime soon. You're going to have to wait another 8 years. And if you're going to send, gosh, it would have been so easy. Now, we're not saying send, like, divisional games overseas, because a lot of history with the NFC East rivalries. You don't want to take that away from any of those cities. But if you're going to send Dallas overseas, why not schedule them against an NFC opponent? Why couldn't it have been the Cardinals? Why couldn't it have been the Bucks, both of whom are scheduled to play in Jerry World this year and play in that venue more often than every 8 years? If there is one silver lining in all this, at least there is no time difference to point to. The game's going to kick off at 5:30 p.m. local time in Rio de Janeiro. That is a 4:30 p.m. Eastern start, just a one-hour difference. So at least it's not one of those situations where it's 10:30 a.m. local time like we saw in Australia with the Rams and Niners, or kicking off while the entire West Coast is asleep when you're in London for those 9:30 a.m. Eastern kicks. We got Jim Nantz, J.J. Watt on the call. Nantz better hit us with a hola, amigos. Welcome to whatever the name of the stadium in Rio de Janeiro is. This would have been a perfect spot to bring Romo back. No say, Jim! Jim! No say. Hola, Jimbo. A lot of fun possibilities if we got Nance and Romo back together this weekend. See, we referenced Cleveland a short while ago in the context of Taylor Swift. We might as well talk about the football game this weekend, too, because the Cleveland Browns really, really, really don't want Deshaun Watson to get booed this weekend. The team is pulling out all the stops that it possibly can for the opener, it seems. They're bringing back beloved running back Nick Chubb, who signed a one-day contract. He's going to be honored before the game, so no booing before the game. Nick Chubb's out there. That's going to distract away from Deshaun. If that doesn't do the trick, well, how about the best damn band in the land? Don't boo the team going into halftime because the Ohio State marching band is going to be taking the field. See? Look how much fun that is. There's so much stuff to pay attention to other than the quarterback that you might want to boo, but you shouldn't boo because look at the band and look at Nick Chubb. Yeah. Hey, you know, Taylor Swift released a song called Cleveland. Listen to that rather than looking at the quarterback who's wearing number 4. Please. Please. To Deshaun's credit, and we'll give him credit where it's due, he is doing his part to lower the temperature with Browns fans. It started on the field. Deshaun had perhaps the best game he's had in a Cleveland uniform, led 2 late touchdown drives in Tampa, went 24 of 30, 2 touchdown passes, no picks, winning that game. Then Deshaun was asked about the reception he might get from the dog pound ahead of this weekend, and Bondo, he had a much better answer, Deshaun Watson did, this time around than what he gave us after being booed in the preseason about a month ago.
4: Yeah, I mean, the biggest thing, like, I don't never try to go at war with the fans, so I think the biggest thing is just, you know, ready for support, ready to feel their energy, ready to get this big dub for the city of Cleveland, and you know, continue this great feeling that we have this week. So that's my motto, is just keep pushing forward, find ways to win on Sunday to, you know, take advantage of the opposing team and get a W. Mm-hmm.
0: He's done enough to let his performance dictate how the crowd reacts. It would be a surprise if he gets booed right away, coming off a win and all the other pageantry related things and the home opener and all that. But if he plays poorly, even right out of the rip, he's going to hear it from Browns fans. Period. It's just a reality. This might be the most underrated game on the Week 3 slate. Because it's easy to look at these two teams and think, gross. Panthers-Browns? No, thank you. Neither of these teams are contenders. It could be disgusting. But the Deshaun fan angle, that's good enough to keep it on your 4-screen multi-view screen by itself. Also, if Deshaun could get the ball to his skill guys, Boston and Concepcion and Jutkins, Cleveland, they have quite a bit of skill players. And then you have Will Dalton's Carolina Panthers. Will, like, violently reacting anytime I say that the game's boring or the game's underrated or that it could be gross. Taking great offense whenever his Panthers are talked down upon. They've been interesting in terms of the football itself, like a team that's cracked 30 points the last 2 weeks, both weeks, the defense allowing 59 in week one, then holding Atlanta to just 3. Devin Lloyd, who had maybe the best game you'll ever see a defensive player have a week ago, didn't practice this week, ruled out in this game against Cleveland. So, no clue. Nope. We're going to hand out bets in just a bit. Can promise you that Browns-Panthers is not on the card. Can promise you that.
1: That's a shame. There really is. I might want to get in on that action.
0: Why?
1: I always take the Panthers. They got me money last week.
0: How did it go 2 weeks ago?
1: I feel like I took the over in that game.
0: No,
1: I still made
0: I'm
1: money,
0: pretty sure
1: I think.
0: You took the Panthers plus the points. You took offense.

0: to the Panthers.
1: Oh, I definitely did that. That lost me money, but I still I think I took the over.
0: Yeah.
1: I think I did.
0: Mm-hmm. Understood. We like, in terms of what we are betting, we like not one, not two, but three home underdogs in the NFL this weekend. We're on the dogs, and we'll tell you who those dogs are next on Westwood One Sports Night.
2: The Packers got blown out by the previously lifeless Falcons on Thursday Night Football. 4 3-and-outs, 16 rushing yards. Is Matt LaFleur close to becoming Matt LaFired? Westwood One Sports.
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11: This is Westwood One Sports Night. Here's Josh Graham.
0: After some consideration, careful consideration, I will have two home underdogs, not three that I take in Graham's gambling. Getting cold feet on the Colts. Just going to stay away from that game. We'll talk more about the significance of Colts-Texans in just a little bit. We do have three bets that we're going to hand out. Two are home underdogs. We'll do that in a bit. But apparently, Ricardo in Texas thinks that my take on it being sacrilege, borderline un-American, to send the Dallas Cowboys to Brazil to face the Baltimore Ravens is wrong. Ricardo, what am I missing? Hey, Ricardo, you're with us.
19: Hey, what's going on?
0: What am I missing?
19: Well, I just think you have a little bit of a wrong take. You know, I think all teams in the NFL obviously got to go and deliver an international game to the NFL. But I realize that it's only been maybe the second game internationally for the Cowboys in 2014. I think the Cowboys want to be in Mexico, given the location, the proximity to Texas.
0: Okay, I understand that. Even if we disagree on that point, why schedule a cross-conference opponent that you've only played seven times, this the eighth, in 30 years? Like, that's the part that doesn't make sense to me. Like, those games should be precious and should be exclusively played in home venues because they're only played in those venues, guaranteed, every 8 years. So why not an NFC opponent? Why not the Cardinals? Why not the Bucks, who are both scheduled to play in Jerry World? It doesn't make sense that it's the Ravens for me.
19: And that might be a good point, but I think that the Bucks or the Cardinals do not bring the type of, national spotlight that the Ravens would and Lamar Jackson would.
0: They will be happy with whatever game you give them. The Cowboys are the brand. They're not looking at it saying, oh, my God, I'm not going to go to this game because I don't know about Miami's quarterback the Cardinals quarterback play. No, they don't get games in Brazil that often. They're going to be happy with what they get. And what they're getting is one of the spotlight games in America this year. Yeah, I would much rather prefer that over one of the best games of the year is now being shipped overseas. Think of the business that you're in Texas. Think of all the businesses that are close to that stadium that would benefit from a spotlight game like that. You're taking away one of those home dates from all those local restaurants, from all those local businesses. That sucks, and no one talks about that, so that's why we are.
19: True, and here's the thing. The Cowboys can sell out anybody, anywhere. So
0: right.
19: I think it makes more sense to maybe have a headline game out in Rio to show to the nation instead of having the lowly Arizona Cardinals. Because you know
0: if you could sell out anywhere, why not? If they could just sell out the Cardinals, why are you sending a game that we only get every 8 years in Jerry World or every 4 years in any site? Why are we sending cross-conference games there? That doesn't make sense. Like, you'd agree sending an NFC East game. Sending an NFC East game when it makes sense. Like, think about every year, if you grew up a Cowboy fan, if you grew up a fan of fill in the blank, like the Giants or the Commanders, you always say, I look forward to when the Cowboys play here every year. You probably agree with me. It'd be wrong to lose one of those games. So why not true of the Ravens, too? That's my problem.
19: Well, to me, I just feel. like the Cowboys are going to put, you know, viewers or people in the seats, no matter who it is. And I think, you know, to do it against the Arizona Cardinals or anybody like that, it doesn't matter. We're going to get that anytime, anywhere. I'd rather have a headline game like the Ravens in Rio to give us a better spotlight, okay, a better game. Because if we play against the Cardinals, we probably will blow them out.
0: Right.
19: And how do you think Rio or the nation will take to that game? You
20: they'll
19: know?
20: Be happy with whatever they get. Good game with the Ravens. They'll be happy with whatever they get. Ricardo, appreciate the call. It's good to hear from you because we got to hand out some bets. So let's do that now in Graham's Gambling.
11: It's time for Graham's Gambling. Let's make some money.
20: As promised, Will Dalton. We got two home underdogs that we are taking this weekend. NFL bets went 2-1 last week. Let's get to it, starting with Sunday Night Football, Westwood One Sports. This is my favorite bet of the week, Will. The Denver Broncos +2.5 against the LA Rams. The closest the NFL comes to college environments, mile high in a primetime setting. I've seen it. I felt it. Denver at home against a Rams team on a short week that's going to be without Puka Nacua. That's a big deal. The Broncos rally back against a really good Jaguar team last week to win. I think in a spotlight setting, after embarrassing itself at Arrowhead, the Broncos show out. The defense looked really good on a short week last week against the Jaguars when they needed to. I'm getting a team I think should be favored in this game, getting 2.5 points. The Rams on a short week going on the road without Puka Nacua. I think Denver is going to win the game outright. We're taking the 2.5 points. Jaguars -3 against the Patriots. The Patriots are banged up, man. You're not going to have A.J. Brown for a while. You had DBs going down left and right down the stretch of that game against the Pittsburgh Steelers. You lose your offensive guard. The Jaguars, as mentioned, they're a good football team. They almost were 2-0. They're at home. You do not want to play in the state of Florida in the month of September. I think that's an advantage for Jacksonville. I think you lay the 3 before it gets to 3.5. Jaguars -3 against the New England Patriots. That second home underdog, Will Dalton. Don't mess with a good thing. What are you doing, Kevin O'Connell? You're 2-0. You got those two wins with Carson Wentz. Kyler Murray, his first series, threw a pick. Second series, he goes down. You're down double digits, and it's Carson Wentz that helps steer you to a 2-0 start. So what does Kevin O'Connell do? He starts Kyler Murray this week. The Tampa Bay Buccaneers absolutely positively cannot lose this football game Sunday, or else their season's over. Or maybe Todd Bowles is fired. First coach fired. All the pressure's on Tampa. This is a team that was favored to win their division at the start of the season. And I'm getting 1.5 at home with the Tampa Bay Buccaneers against Kyler Murray in Minnesota. I think it's too much too soon for the Vikings. I think Tampa wins the game. We'll take 1.5, the home underdog with Tampa. So we're on the Bucs +1.5, the Jaguars -3, the Broncos +2.5. Those are our three bets in Graham's Gambling. We need to talk college football, Will. Yes, we do. Because Clemson just got an interception to close this game out. Don't bury Dabo Sweeney and Clemson just yet. Everybody was calling for his job, saying it's a wrap, it's over. He saw all those jokes, he saw all those references. The Clemson Tigers are about to be 3-1. They are 3-1. Football purists across the country absolutely loved Cal Clemson after dark. Football Friday into Football Saturday. The defenses completely overwhelmed the offenses. Cal picked off Clemson freshman quarterback Tate Reynolds on the first series. They returned. a Reynolds fumble for a scoop and score touchdown that turned out to be Cal's only touchdown in the game. Special teams. How about 10-10 tie that is broken by Bryant Wesco returning a kick to the house? There were just as many defensive and special teams touchdowns in this game as there were offensive scores. How great is that? And to wrap it up, JKS picked off by Clemson, putting the game away. Don't bury Clemson yet. It's not like Dabo Swinney's lost his locker room. Last year, Clemson was 3-5 heading into the final month of the year. How'd they do? They finished by winning four straight games. Those guys stayed locked in. And after facing Miami next week, there is not a game the rest of the way that Clemson can't win. Look at the schedule. They don't face Louisville. They don't face SMU. They catch breaks with the schedule that they have. So this is a team that quickly can turn things around, get the wheels on the bus turning in a different direction. Maybe the old Roy bus, to use an old Dabo-ism. Something sparked for the Tigers in the second half of that North Carolina game last weekend. Because they were getting booed. Fans were leaving at halftime. It was 17-3 against Bill Belichick's unit. And Clemson rallied all the way back, closing the game on a 25-3 run. Clemson 28, North Carolina 20. And there might have been some divine intervention involved. You had the weather delay before the big defensive stop in the red zone. We didn't know when that game was going to resume. It was like a two-hour delay, and there were 5 minutes to go in the game, and Clemson was trailing, and North Carolina was in the red zone, and then you get the stop, hold them to three, you score two touchdowns late. By the way, tonight was the first time there wasn't a lightning delay in one of Clemson's games. Happened at LSU the opening night, then at Clemson the next 2 weeks, and then here you are out in Berkeley. Don't think you're going to have any lightning delays out that way. It is on a fault line, so glad there's no earthquake during a Clemson football game. That would have been something. Don't bury the Clemson Tigers just yet. Clemson, 24, Cal, 10. That was something. The Clemson Tigers. What were you saying, Will Dalton? Dabo said in the post-game press conference after the North Carolina game. Didn't catch that.
1: I guess they were celebrating behind him in the locker room when he was out at the podium. And he's like, man, that could cure cancer, what's in that locker room right there.
20: Oh, yeah. Yeah.
1: And talking about Dabo, God on the throne. And
20: that's it, man. Dabo's pressers. No, it's anybody who's been around the ACC for a while, as we have. If you've been around the ACC, you got Dabo impressions. Mm-hmm. He might be the most impressioned man in the ACC. And want to give a shout-out to my buddy in South Carolina, William Quackenbush. Yep, that's his real name. Shout-out to Quack. Who might have the best Dabo impression I've ever heard. Like, when I see this guy in Charlotte a few times a year, he'll look at me and he says, "The good Lord's blessed us. Where I get to see you today, Josh, the good Lord, man upstairs." Mm-hmm. Clemson Tiger football,
1: it is
20: baby.
1: Good.
20: No,
1: I've gotten to hear it before.
20: You just got to make sure to have those three words. Those three words are the words that you need to have a good Dabo impression. The good Lord.
1: And program.
20: Mike Monaco's calling this game? I saw Mike last week in Winston-Salem at the Miami game. He's, man, his frequent flyer miles, man. He's been out at Stanford. He's been out at Cal now. He's in Winston-Salem, North Carolina. He was in Dublin doing the North Carolina TCU game. My guy Monaco, he gets around. He does.
1: He's all over it.
20: He is. Big night in college football tonight. We need to react to the other game that happened. As was pointed out in the chat, that Indiana survived.

0: the close one. That they did. Indiana, whew, as West Coast points out, they survived. It's the first weekend of fall, technically. First weekend. And it's the first weekend where it really is feeling that way. It probably was 2 days ago in the South, walking outside where it's like, oh, I need a coat, or I need a jacket. And honestly, it might be the most underrated day on the calendar each year. The day where it's fall for real, and you're like, oh, I need to put on the old sweater vest, or I need to put on the old crew neck. Great feeling. Great time of year. We're going to have a great college football Saturday. What did we learn about Indiana? Their tight win against Northwestern. We'll tell you, and we'll also talk about the most important game of week three in the NFL next on Westwood One Sports Night.
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0: is Westwood One Sports Night. Here's Josh Graham.
1: It sounds like the type of music you'd play during spooky season. It's about that time. First weekend of the fall. Indiana survived the scare against Northwestern tonight. And you are not going to want to miss what Kurt Cignetti has said in the last couple of hours in his post-game press conference. The man's box office when he is upset. So we are pulling that right now as this is live action, real time, grabbing these things for you. Last call, four phone calls, 310-840-4910 if you want in. To the question of the night, in honor of Jordan Martinook, Stanley Cup champion with the Carolina Hurricanes, joining us, what would you do your one day with the Stanley Cup? You get it for 13 hours. Hockey players, they plan for this day the way that women plan for their wedding their entire life, because we know the wedding day is all about the bride. So what would you do with those 13 hours? Our friend Laura, our teammate, says, I would eat out of the Stanley Cup, put some super Mexican soup in it. Southern California, Mexican food, about as good as it gets. Head on down to Old Town in San Diego, maybe grab some stuff. Figure it out. Would rely on Laura for the recommendations of places to go in SoCal, specifically in Los Angeles, seeing what spots might be good to hit. Without question, we'll get to that Kurt Cignetti sound in a bit. In the NFL, the most important game of the slate is Texans-Colts. Don't know what second place is, but this is the most important game of Week 3. Because it's the only matchup that pits two 0-2 teams against each other. That essentially makes this an elimination game for the loser. Since 1990, teams that begin 0-3 have made the postseason 2.9% of the time. Less than 3%. Juxtapose that versus the numbers of starting 0-2, or pardon, 1-2. If you are 1-2 over the same period of time, going back to 1990, 1-2 teams have made the playoffs 25% of the time. In fact, more than 25% of the time. That is 12 times better odds than the alternative. And given that Houston and Indy have both played playoff teams right off the rip and lost in heartbreaking fashion in both instances, you look at the Buffalo game for Houston where they had the pick to win that game and it just deflected away. A play before Palmer is hit on a post to put Buffalo in front, and then the strip sack of C.J. Stroud. You think about the Colts last Sunday night. Maybe an inch away from that DB not touching the Kansas City receiver in overtime and the ball being fumbled. Well, that actually benefited Indianapolis, but you get the idea. Very close game, one play away from winning that game. You don't. You can make a case that both these teams are good, but not if they're 0-3. So if you focus on the Texans, we really have no clue who this team is. We don't. Like, while C.J. Stroud's had his struggles, and those have been well documented, can we talk about the defense for a bit? You know, that much-lauded defense that we are all saying is the best in the NFL? They're 24th in points allowed 2 weeks in. They're 27th in yards per play. They have not forced a turnover yet. And it's easy to say, well, Josh, that's because they're facing Joe Burrow and Josh Allen. But both those games were in Houston. The Texans lost by double digits the last time out. And now it's a must-win setting, and it's a divisional game on the road? First road game of the year? Now, if you're a Texan fan, you'll probably say, well, last year we started 0-3, made the playoffs. Yeah, you're one of seven teams that have ever done that in NFL history. Does lightning generally strike twice? No, it does not. So the Texans obviously have a lot at stake, but that pressure on Houston, it pales in comparison, you could argue, to the heat that's on the Indianapolis Colts. See, the Colts, they've chosen to push all their chips in. The moment that they traded for Sauce Gardner a year ago and gave the Jets not one but two first-round draft picks, and you double down on Daniel Jones after the Achilles injury, you don't have a safety valve. You don't have an alternative plan. They don't have a first-round draft pick next year, so there's not, tanking's not an option. Doesn't matter how strong the quarterback class is. That's not an option for you. So as a result, this team might be on the brink of wholesale changes. You got your new owner that's on the sideline. She's scribbling on her notepad, taking notes. Maybe one of the notes she's taken is that GM Chris Ballard's on the last year of his deal, and he's the one that made that Sauce Gardner trade and whiffed on Anthony Richardson. Maybe another thing she has written down is Shane Steichen, if we're going to get rid of the GM, we might get rid of the head coach too and have a complete reset. They're the home team in this game. Given how close they were a week ago, like the Colts, do you realize that Indy has lost 9 straight games? And this would be the 10th if they were to lose it. So either way, 2-0 and 2 teams facing each other, and both these teams might be pretty good. Texans, Colts, that is the most important game of Week 3, and it's also maybe the game you look at and you have the most difficulty trying to figure out what is what in it. We've got the Kurt Cignetti sound now. So, where to begin here? Let's start with Kurt Cignetti reminding everybody they won 29-23 against Northwestern. Just reminding everybody that he said earlier in the week that Northwestern's good.
2: Good win, hard-fought game. I tried to tell everybody Northwestern's a good football team, but people weren't buying that. But 2 years ago at this time, you know, people said, Indiana's a good football team. You know, people weren't buying that stock either.
1: Mm-hmm. So Northwestern is going to be the new Indiana, right? That's how this works? Deion Sanders is probably listening to that, and it's the Leo DiCaprio meme from Once Upon a Time in Hollywood where he's pointing at the screen. See? Yeah! Because they lost 41-7 last week to Northwestern. So maybe Northwestern's got a few things figured out over there. Okay. The start of this game wasn't pretty, Will. You had back-to-back false starts being called on Kurt Cignetti or on Indiana. Kurt Cignetti is losing his ever-loving mind on the referees. And he calls timeout before an offensive snap is called. Why? Because he wants to go off on the referees for apparently calling something that he cites was turned in from the Alabama game and the CFP. A bunch of coaching jargon there. But this might be the line of the night from Kurt Cignetti talking about the officials and talking about the timeout and the two false starts before an offensive snap.
2: Kind of a weird start. We got Pearl Harbor the first two offensive plays.
1: Oh, man. We got what again? One more time, Kurt Cignetti?
2: Kind of a weird start. We got Pearl Harbor the first two offensive plays.
1: Didn't quite know that was going to be on the bingo card tonight. Getting Pearl Harbored. Do we have the Murakami cut? Just the last part of that at the end?
3: Oh my God.
1: If we're going to...
4: I am a Zeppelin!
1: I mean, if we're going to reference Pearl... I didn't do it. Cignetti did that. And then we got Murakami not understanding what's being asked of him in the locker room and hitting somebody with that.
4: I am a Zeppelin!
1: I would love if the reporter responded, Coach, that's offensive. Why? Because I'm Japanese!
4: I am a Zeppelin!
1: We're going to get in trouble. Just, we are. For the record, Kurt Cignetti said that. I didn't say that.
3: That's right.
1: Yeah. For those who are historians out there, the Japanese were those that bombed us on Pearl Harbor. That is.
2: We got Pearl Harbor the first two offensive plays.
1: Just a history lesson. That's what we're doing. Can we talk about the football game? Yeah, how about we do that? Yes, Mondo, you can play the Murakami cut just one more time. Then we can move on. Then we can move on. Okay, now we got that all out of our system. 310-840-4910. You know, actually, I said I wanted to move on. I lied. I don't want to move on. If somebody is listening and you're Japanese, you get to the front of the line. You can call us about whatever you want to talk about. 300 markets across the country in Canada. 310-840-4910. And I won't require you at the front end of the call to tell us that you're Japanese!
3: I am a Japanese!
4: My face hurts.
1: Childish. It's what we are. Childish. Getting to the game. But that offer does stand. 310-840-4910. Last call. 4 phone calls. Indiana's lukewarm Big Ten opener. It was eye-opening. The game, it was eye-opening. We learned that the Hoosiers, they're quite mortal on the offensive end. Not just because of the start where they got Pearl Harbored and all that. It doesn't look like Josh Hoover is quite at the level of Fernando Mendoza. Now, it doesn't feel fair to compare anybody to a Heisman Trophy winner that became the number one pick in the draft. This might just be common sense, but he started 4 of 9 passing. He led just one touchdown drive in the first half. He missed a ton of open receivers. No points scored in the first quarter. It was only a safety. More importantly, Turbo Richard went down in the game. He was held in check in the opener against North Texas. That wasn't a great sign. This Indiana offensive line hasn't been great early on. The one silver lining, though, has been the receiver, the Michigan State transfer, Nick Marsh. He's been a revelation at receiver. But is he good enough to replace the production of the guys they've lost, Omar Cooper and Elijah Surratt? Seems to be a bit of a tall order there. And don't forget that this is the first time that Indiana's played legit competition this year. The first time that they played Power 4 competition was this game. The first three opponents, North Texas, Howard, Western Kentucky. You want to know how those games went? A combined margin, Indiana won those games by a combined margin of 145-16. 145-16. Tonight, it was Indiana's first P4 game. It was a conference game. It makes it a more valuable sample. And you're also at home in Bloomington, and this is what you get. Razor-thin margins, 29-23 final. How's it going to look when Indiana takes their show on the road at Rutgers in Nebraska before that showdown with Ohio State in Bloomington on October 17th? That remains to be seen, but if Indiana does take a step back, it's hard to imagine that the Big Ten is going to continue this run of winning national championships. That probably is the biggest story in college football. 3 straight years that they've won the national championship, the Big Ten. The SEC hasn't even made the national championship game these 3 seasons. So if Indiana isn't it, well then who is? Because who were the title contenders going into the year? It was Ohio State, Oregon, and Indiana. Ohio State and Oregon already have losses, and Indiana didn't look good in the one P4 game they've played so far. Who else is there? No one else is in the top 10 right now from the Big Ten. USC is 12th. They're home underdogs to Oregon tomorrow night. Penn State's 13th. They haven't played anybody either like Indiana. Michigan's 18th. We know they have their issues. As all this is happening, the SEC currently has the number 1 and number 2 teams in the country, Texas and Georgia. Ole Miss might have the best resume of anybody in the land. And opening weekend, they went 16-0, something that hasn't happened since the late 90s. And on top of that, 10-2 in non-conference P4 games. The SEC is rolling right now, and the Big Ten doesn't seem to be great. Is Kevin in Chicago Japanese? Where's the drop from Murakami to set up this call here? Kevin in Chicago.
3: I am a Japanese!
1: I got excited for a second, Kevin. I thought for a second Murakami was going to be calling us from Chicago, but you're a nice alternative.
5: Hello?
1: Yes, hey, Kevin.
5: How you doing, guys?
1: We're doing well.
5: You have to speak up because they can barely hear you, man.
1: Yeah, we're doing well.
5: Yeah, yeah. Well, I speak Japanese. I'm a white guy, but I studied Japanese in college and stuff, you know. And I actually been driving recently with the AC/DC band until the other day. Their trucks and stuff.
1: Huh. You know? Okay. Yeah. Do you wanna tell us a? Can you say, I'm worried about Indiana in Japanese?
5: I don't think I can say that, and I don't know how to say that. It's mostly business. Even now, I would say something like, Skoshi desu ka Nihongo, Indiana. So there you go. A little bit of Japanese for Indiana.
1: What did you say about Indiana there?
5: I said just Indiana has a little bit of Japanese. Skoshi desu ka means a little bit. You know. So, you guys are you're not in Illinois. You're in California?
1: Actually, no. Mondo is talking to us from California. Me and Will Dalton, we're in a studio in North Carolina.
5: Oh, Carolina, for sure, yeah. I used to work in Chicago with Johnny Brandmeier and Steve Dahl, the Disco Demolition guys. Remember them guys?
1: Oh, wow. How about that?
5: Oh, my God. Yeah, I'm old, see. So, you know, I little bits of Japanese. Skoshi desu ka means a little bit of it. And even a
1: that
5: little
1: works.
5: Spanish, no, you know.
1: I appreciate it.
5: Yeah, so I thought I didn't like it. I thought it was kind of humorous. Sometimes at the hotels, I can speak Japanese. There's a place called Mitsua, and I can do, like, mostly business, directions, the north, south, east, west, the time and stuff. And actually, my wife's Filipino. We go to Japan through Narita Airport a lot of times. They're shocked to see a white guy speaking. And I look like Johnny Depp, so you wouldn't know
1: well,
5: it.
1: Well,
5: you know?
1: Kevin, you're going to have to get yourself a Murakami jersey for the playoffs. Appreciate the call. It's good to hear from you in Chicago. I am a Japanese! He was not, though. White guy. Will Dalton, why are you burying your head in your arms?
4: It just makes me laugh every time I hear it. Like, my cheeks are hurting. I've been laughing.
1: Mondo,
4: so
1: can we play the full clip for those who might have missed it? So the White Sox, they clinched the playoffs. The reason we got drawn back to this is because Kurt Cignetti's a crazy person, saying he got Pearl Harbored the first two snaps of the game. And then that had us thinking about Murakami, who there's a little bit of a language gap. He might be the AL Rookie of the Year. They clinch a playoff spot, and he gave maybe the greatest post-game interview you're going to hear.
6: On a scale of 1 to 10, how's it going so far?
7: 100! Oh, 10! 100!
6: How many champagne bottles have you opened so far?
7: 100!
6: So what does it mean just to be able to celebrate it with this team?
7: I am a Japanese!
1: It's magical. It really is. Magical stuff. 310-840-4910. That offer still stands to our Japanese friends. In addition, see, this might be a great prelude. That might have been a good appetizer. Because we have our caller of the night that we need to crown from Free For All Friday that is part of a segment where we get to the best sound in sports. It's called Say What? Next on Westwood One Sports Night.
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0: call is going to go. Aaron is in Maine. Last call for phone calls, 310-840-4910. Big story going into the college football season. The SEC hasn't even been to a national title game the last 3 years. The Big Ten's won the last three titles. The SEC looks dominant to start this year. The Big Ten looks shaky in Indiana in their first P4 game tonight against Northwestern. Didn't really escape some of the thoughts that the Big Ten might take a step back this year. Aaron, before we get to say what, where are you on the SEC versus the Big Ten?
1: Well, I am a diehard Buckeye fan, born and bred in Columbus, Ohio. So I definitely, support the Big Ten. But I do agree with you, the SEC has looked better so far to start the year. However, I am a big subscriber to the old saying, to be the man, you have to beat the man. And for the last 3 years, the SEC at times has looked more dominant than the Big Ten, yet when it matters, they've failed to beat Big Ten teams.
0: Yeah, it's true, but who's the best team in the Big Ten right now?
1: I think regardless of, or in spite of the loss, I think Ohio State is, dominant in non-conference wins. Other than Texas, one of the only teams to have the guts to schedule a non-conference opponent as strong as Texas. A one-point loss on the road.
0: Hold on a second. You can't, by that logic, you can't. You just had a self-delivering prophecy there. I mean, you can't schedule an opponent better than the number one team in the country. Other teams schedule good non-conference games. It's just not the number one team in the country. So that's not necessarily a fair measurement, I don't think. I mean, Ole Miss scheduled Louisville. That's a pretty damn good game that you played. I think they deserve some credit for that.
1: Oh, I mean, absolutely. I mean, they do deserve credit for it. I'm not saying that, but what I'm saying is no team in the SEC or other team in the Big Ten has scheduled a top five non-conference opponent.
0: Sure.
1: So, but regardless, I mean, the way we lost that game, even I was screaming at my screen. But, a one-point loss to Texas, I think it's still Ohio State and then everyone else in a tier below. Although I do think Indiana and possibly Oregon, if they can get their heads out of their butts, will probably end up making the playoffs.
0: I think Oregon will do that on Saturday night. Appreciate the call, Aaron, from Maine. I think Oregon's going to beat USC tonight. It pains me to say that because I'm a Lincoln Riley guy, known Lincoln for 15 years. Hope that USC wins tonight. Really do. Fight on, Trojans, whole deal. But think that Oregon's going to win tonight and going to show why that people like myself thought they were going to win the national title in the preseason and get back into that mix. We have our free-for-all Friday caller of the night that's going to headline, Say What?
2: They are who we thought they were.
3: We inhale.
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4: It's Say What?
10: Say What?
4: With Josh Graham.
0: Will Dalton. We got to crown a caller of the night. A free-for-all Friday caller of the night. Comes from the city of Boston. Derek, our caller of the night, who asked us a question and framed it in a way I wasn't quite ready for.
11: Josh, when you get tacos, do you turn your head to that taco, let that taco dominate you, or do you turn the taco? I just want to hear you answer that question.
0: Thank you, Derek. Do you let the taco dominate you? I turn the head because I am a hard taco shell type. I'm not a soft taco guy. So if you're bringing the hard shell towards your mouth, it doesn't really fit so well straight on. You gotta turn it sideways. Versus is the soft shell is more malleable. So if you can disallow it from, I suppose, dominating you. I'm going to be honest. I don't know what he's talking about. Domination. Will Dalton, let it dominate you.
3: Listen, you took a long way to finally get to, I have no idea what this guy's talking about.
0: No,
3: but you got there.
0: But it definitely is the caller of the night, and there was a lot of competition in terms of what the caller of the night would be. Remember Leon called in from Baltimore, making the case for racquetball coming back? Kids, stop playing pickleball! And I thought for sure he was saying, play tennis! No, we want to be indoors with goggles playing racquetball. That's what we want to do. I actually used to play racquetball.
3: Did you?
0: I did. When I was in Colorado. Thought it was fun. And then I graduated to playing pickleball. But I have the rackets. I just haven't played in a while. By the way, what does your ideal taco look like? Like, what are you putting in the taco?
3: So I'm a soft shell person, just less hassle, you know. I like crunchy taco or hard shell tacos, but I just find that the soft shell's easier, less mess. And I'm very simple with my tacos. Like, I don't put a lot in them. Meat, cheese, you know, maybe some hot sauce or something. That's about it.
0: We need to get a Latino's thought on this. Two white guys talking about tacos isn't great.
3: Mondo, get in here.
0: Tallest Latino in sports talk. What's your go-to taco?
6: I like soft tacos, street tacos is what we call them. When you say cheese, though, what do you put? Like, what do you mean? What kind of cheese do you put in?
0: Like the Mexican.
3: Usually.
0: Four cheese.
3: Mexican cheese.
0: Melted.
3: Or,
6: like from the bag?
0: Sharp,
6: or
0: cheddar.
6: Like.
0: Yeah, from the bag.
6: Queso fresco.
0: No, from fresco. The bag.
6: Oh, okay. So that processed plastic cheese. Okay.
3: Or pepper jack. I'll do pepper jack.
0: The judgment just dripping from your lips.
6: Yeah, very, very much so. And I'm afraid to ask you, like, what kind of hard shell tacos? Are those, like, in the box?
0: Yeah.
6: And then do you put them in the oven beforehand? I hear that's a thing.
0: I do that.
3: What? I don't do that. I don't.
0: Oh, man. No. I put the cheese, you know, the processed plastic cheese. I put that in the taco shell and then put it in the oven. So we have the melted cheese on the hard taco that's been hardened.
6: Oh,
0: so you
6: boy.
0: Get a crunchier taco.
3: Do you believe this guy?
6: Usually I'll put just carnitas in there, some onions, fresh onions in there, cilantro. If I have some green salsa, I'll put some green salsa. And then I'm good to go. And some lime or lemon, whatever.
0: This is a diverse show.
3: Some fajitas, maybe?
0: We heard from the Japanese. We did that, including Murakami. We've heard from them. Let me hear from my Hispanic friends. How bad is my taco regimen? 310-840-4910. You're welcome.
6: I'm assuming that you guys use ground beef for those tacos?
0: It could be chicken or ground beef.
6: Okay.
3: Sometimes I do chicken, too. Sometimes chicken's good. Yes.
6: Oh, no, chicken's great, yeah.
0: Okay. Or shrimp.
3: Chicken fajitas.
0: Shrimp could be good, too. Let's get to Jordan Martinook. Carolina Panthers. Panthers. Carolina Hurricanes. Stanley Cup winner. They play the Florida Panthers next Tuesday to open up the Stanley Cup or the NHL season. They're going to be lifting their Stanley Cup banner. And we learned that Jordan Martinook is a hardcore Nickelback fan. Like, he is the biggest Nickelback fan in the NHL. He wears it proudly, and he told a great story about it with us earlier. Jordan Martinook's with us here. He is the pride of Leduc, Alberta. And speaking of Alberta, Stanley Cup champion as well, Carolina Hurricanes. I just now realized that Nickelback lead singer Chad Kroeger's also from Alberta. Is this why you're seen in the league as the biggest Nickelback fan?
8: Well, I also sang on stage with them, so that should help me be one of the biggest Nickelback fans.
0: How did that happen? I've heard that story. I don't know how it happened.
8: Yeah, just a friend of a friend knew the manager, and then I went and seen

0: in Edmonton at the end of our, like, in June, and I seen, like, a random guy go up and sing Rockstar, and I was like, oh my gosh, that's incredible. And then I met the manager after, and I was like, I knew they were coming to Raleigh. I already had, like, set it up for our guys to go see them. And so I said to him, I was like, is there any way that I could be the guy that goes and sings? And he's like, 1,000% we can make that happen. And then I, like, planned this big night for our team. We all took, like, a party bus, and we got treated incredibly well, thanks to Nickelback. But all behind the scenes, nobody knew that I was going to go up and sing with them. And I, like, surprised our guys, like, that I was going to be on stage. And they were, it was great. I had, like, 16 teammates there, everybody's wives and girlfriends. And, yeah, it was so much fun.
1: Can you power rank your favorite Nickelback songs? Like, what is the top tier? Because you're not just some noob that goes with the basics. You like deep cut stuff.
0: Yeah, I'd say Rockstar has got to be number one. I'm a big fan of This Afternoon. Photograph is obviously up there. Sex, and then Animals is probably, like, if I was to hand pick a song that I could sing from Nickelback, it would be Animals. Like, I could, and it's a fast paced song, and I can rip through it pretty.
1: All right, we're going to close the show with Animals. Got to figure that out, Mondo. Great work from Nickelback, I think, or from Jordan Martin. Look, appreciate the visit. If you missed that conversation, you can find it on our YouTube channel, Westwood One Sports. I had a lot of fun with Jordan Martin. I think the tide has turned on Nickelback. I think last decade, they were the easiest band to dislike. But then a generation later, like 10 years later, you have people saying, oh, you know how everybody said Nickelback wasn't good? You know what actually is good? Nickelback. Like, it's turned back the other direction, where it's now kind of cool and in vogue not to be the Nickelback hater, but to like Nickelback. You know, it's kind of a fire song. Far away, so far away. And look at this photograph. I mean, that's a meme, but it's, you know, I think it's in vogue to like Nickelback now. I think so. I think Nickelback is Nickelback. Huh? Eh? Let's get to some NFL notes, why don't we? Lamar Jackson, he pointed out the obvious with America's team, the Dallas Cowboys, facing them in Brazil. Let's hear from the Baltimore Ravens quarterback who pointed out the obvious.
2: Yeah, but this America, that's Brazil, so we'll see. We'll see.
1: Very wise. That's America. This is Brazil. I am a Zepani! We are covering the globe on this show. We really are. Hitting the Latino demographic, Brazilian demographic. Somebody hit me up in the mentions and said when I was making the Hola Amigos joke with Jim Nantz, who's calling the game, you do realize they speak Portuguese in Brazil. To which I asked, how do you say hello, friends, in Portuguese? To which he responded, Hola Amigos. Oh, you don't say! You don't say. Can we just hear the Kurt Cignetti clip one more time while we're covering the best sound across sports? Here it was talking about the two offensive false starts before they ran a snap, leading him to call a timeout.
3: Kind of a weird start. We got Pearl Harbored the first two offensive plays.
1: Dabo Sweeney's at the podium right now, Will Dalton. He said, nobody's watching this presser, but we'll do it anyway.
4: You know, I was explaining to somebody earlier this week, like, he takes his sweet time to get up to that podium. Like, he takes, you told me this. Like, he took, when I took a trip to Death Valley a couple years ago, he's like, you were like, don't even bother waiting for this, because it was a night game. And he showers, and he takes his sweet time.
1: His hair's combed over. No, I don't think he did that tonight, though. He didn't do that tonight. I see him, like, he's got his hat on. He doesn't look like he... showered yet. So I think they're doing a service to the local reporters who made the trip out to the West Coast. Got that. Any more sound for us to play? Oh, Deshaun Watson learning his lesson. Don't go after Cleveland Browns fans. The last time he was at home, he got booed off the field and he took it personally in the preseason game. So he was asked about the Browns fans' reception of him ahead of the home opener this weekend.
5: Yeah, I mean, the biggest thing, like, I don't never try to go at war with the fans. So I think the biggest thing is just, you know, ready for support, ready to feel their energy, ready to get this big dub for the city of Cleveland and, you know, continue this great feeling that we have this week. So that's my motto, is just keep pushing forward, finding ways to win on Sunday to, you know, take advantage of the opposing team and get a W.
1: Try to get this dub for the city of Cleveland. That's what Deshaun Watson's trying to do. Mm-hmm. That's how you do it. Well done. That's the best Cleveland pandering I heard since listening to the song Cleveland by Taylor Swift last night. That's been Say What! Will Dalton, let's play a game before we put this show to bed. If I said you can only watch one tackle football game this weekend, college or pro, you can only watch one, and it's not involving your team, the Panthers, which game do you choose? You can watch one game.
4: I think I'd probably watch Rams-Broncos.
1: Over the college games.
4: Yeah. You know, yeah. I love my Shield. Love my Shield. Now, Tennessee-Texas, I'm very intrigued by that. I think Tennessee's going to win that game.
1: I have no clue who's going to win it. I'm not going to pick it. I have no clue. I think there's wisdom in admitting what you don't know. I have no idea. No freaking clue. Could go either way. Any results possible. Tennessee blowout, I buy it. Texas blowout, buy it. Close game, of course. High-scoring game, low-scoring game, no freaking clue. Can't wait to watch it. It makes me more intrigued, didn't it? So, that's probably the answer. But yeah, I was asking college or pro, what are you most interested in? And you went with the Shield, okay. Not surprising. What do you have to put this show to bed?
4: A man escaped from the hospital and made it everybody's problem.
1: Next.
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1: A reminder of our weekend schedule. Will Dalton and I will be with you at this time tomorrow night. Shout out to the Nickelback there from Mondo. Great work from the tallest Latino in sports talk. Thanks to Jordan Martinook, Carolina Hurricanes forward, Stanley Cup champion, Nickelback superfan for joining us. We'll be recapping the full day of college football at this time tomorrow. We've got Club G6. Think that Drake Toll is going to be joining us as well in the proceedings. And then Sunday, it's NFL Instant Graham that you can catch Will Dalton and I. 7 o'clock Eastern time after the 1 and 4 o'clock games. Both afternoon slates are finished in the NFL. We'll be reacting in real time, exclusively on YouTube and on X, searching Westwood One Sports Night on YouTube. Be sure to like, comment, subscribe, all that helps us a great deal. And we can react and engage together to the NFL slate. Looking forward to that. Also looking forward to the put-it-to-bed story that Will Dalton has for us now.

0: taken to the hospital.
1: Oh, no.
0: And I guess he didn't want to go. So he gets in there, and after some check-in procedures take place and some legal things, he escapes. He escapes when nobody's looking. And then what he does is he goes out to the parking lot and he decides to carjack a woman's car. He confronts her and he gets inside the car and he takes it. It was already running, had the keys inside, and he takes it. Well, this leads to a pursuit, a police pursuit, that was then captured on, like, helicopter aerial video. So he's going up the highway, and then he strikes somebody else's car.
1: Oh.
0: So he gets captured, and then he has to be taken to the hospital again, because wouldn't you know it, he sustains more injuries because he tried to carjack a car and steal it and runs into another car. Not great. He compounded his injuries.
1: Where did this happen again?
0: Miami.
1: Florida folk. Doing Florida things. What did we say was, if everybody acknowledges hashtag Florida man to be a real thing, what did we say was the second most likely state to produce weird stories? Like, these types of put-it-to-bed stories that we have. If we're to guess
0: Ohio.
1: A state, usually it's Florida. Ohio is the best guess?
0: Yeah. Ohio was one. See, I would have guessed, like, I don't know, West Virginia or Alabama or something like that. But no, I actually think just some crazy things happen up in West Virginia. That's all.
1: Oh, I was namely looking at the folks in Alabama. I don't know why they deserve to sideswipe. Birmingham's a nice
0: I mean, listen,
1: city. So is
0: we've heard
1: get fabulous seafood in Mobile.
0: I don't deny it.
1: It's great. Montgomery?
0: Listen, you've heard some of those Alabama fans that call in on radio shows on Mondays after they lose games.
1: Hey, you don't need the people that
0: you
1: call
0: never know
1: sports
0: what
1: shows shouldn't define an entire state. No fan base wants that.
0: They get crazy, man. They get wild. You kidding?
1: You're only talking about one show specifically. Just talking about Powell. Indiana ain't played nobody, Paul. The problem is, this is the Aaron had me thinking from Maine. See, Laura says, when is it not Florida? Well, a lot of times, Ohio, and well, they got
0: usually is
1: number of things come out of Ohio, Texas too. But getting back to the point. The SEC clearly is a better league than the Big Ten is right now. But I don't know if I like Texas and Georgia. They're number one, number two, but do you know who hasn't played anybody yet either? Georgia. What if Georgia isn't that great? Now, we do have Georgia, Oklahoma. It's going to be on Westwood One Sports Saturday. But Texas, we'll see what happens. Talk to me after the Tennessee game. I'll be fully balled in on Texas if they look the part and win at Tennessee on Saturday. If they don't, then the question is, well, who is really good? Who do you believe in that type of way? Because the only team to me that has proven without a shadow of a doubt that they're like that is Ole Miss.
0: Hmm. And yet, do you see how far down in that poll they were this week?
1: Fourth.
0: Yeah.
1: I would not have had them there.
0: Yeah.
1: And I know the Notre Dame fans are going to be out there, but I'm sorry. You're playing Wisconsin. That's not really going to impress a lot of people, the schedule that Notre Dame's drawn up to this point. But they'll play Miami, and we'll see what happens later in the year. But Ohio State beat beat Texas, or pardon, was beating Texas for 45 minutes of that game. They're up 20. They lose it. I kind of feel better about Ohio State than Texas and Georgia, strangely enough, if you were playing it on a neutral field. And then Ole Miss. We're going to learn a lot about a lot of these teams on Saturday. I can't wait for it. Thanks to Mondo. Thanks to all of you for hanging out. Thanks to Will Dalton. My name's been Josh Graham. Been Josh Graham. It still is Josh Graham. And this has been Westwood One Sports Night.
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1: Kiss him goodbye. The 10, the 5, touchdown, 56-yard run to daylight.
2: Turns on the Jets up the left sideline. Inside the 10, inside the 5, and a touchdown. He slides and swims through the back of the end zone in celebration.
1: Down the sideline, he could go. 25-20, he's gone. Touchdown.
0: Now, here are your hosts, Amber Theo Harris and Michael Fabiano.
3: Welcome, welcome in, everybody. It is week 3 in the National Football League. Amber Theo Harris, Michael Fabiano, glad to be helping you out this week with your fantasy teams. And I know many of you are panicking. Quarterback injuries, big names went down in week 2. And Michael Fabiano, I should have called you before the show because I had questions about my own team with this. This is a sharing circle. So what do we do if we had Jackson Dart or Caleb Williams like me or Jaden Daniels like me on another team? What are the alternatives?
4: So the good news is that quarterback at least was a pretty deep position. If you're in a traditional one quarterback league, if you're in a super flex league, that changes things. So you've probably got another quarterback on your roster who is a viable starter. There are players like Patrick Mahomes, Brock Purdy, Jared Goff, who were drafted to be QB2s or matchup-based starters. And yes, that was exactly what Patrick Mahomes was drafted at. His ADP was QB 13, 14, 15, somewhere in that area. So he wasn't drafted as an every-week starter, but he has been very good. So if you have an alternative already on your roster, you're good to go. For those of you who don't, the player that I wanted on the waiver wire this week was Tyler Shuck. And he's been phenomenal dating back to the middle part of his rookie season. He has scored over 20 points in each of his last 4 straight games dating back to last year. And he's in the top 6 right now among quarterbacks. The problem is, if you didn't put in a claim for him, he's probably gone. But Shuck would be the number one option. The number 2 option would be Bryce Young, who, by the way, is the second best quarterback in fantasy football after 2 weeks. If you had that on your bingo card, we want to talk to you about maybe joining the show because that was a complete surprise. And I don't know that he's going to keep it up, but he's got the Browns this week, so it's a good matchup. Kyler Murray will be back this week for the Vikings. Probably had him on your roster. He's not a guy that people dropped, but he's also a viable pivot if you had Dart or Daniels or Caleb this week against the Buccaneers. Now, if you want to go a little bit deeper, Kirk Cousins, believe it or not, is the 12th best quarterback in fantasy football after 2 weeks. He's got the Saints this week. Deshaun Watson, and I have to pause here. And yes, Deshaun Watson, I want to make sure that I'm saying this correctly, is a viable streamer this week for the desperate. Okay? Notice I said desperate. He's got the Panthers coming up. And Watson put up a pretty good stat line last week. CJ Stroud is the QB 14. He's got the Colts this week. Geno Smith, I mean, now we're getting really, really desperate, but he's got the Lions this week, and the Lions defense has been awful so far against quarterbacks. Now, you can also go even a step further, Amber, to the backups who are now going to be starters. Marcus Mariota, do I like him this week against Seattle? Absolutely not, but in a super flex league, do I pick him up? Sure. Jameis Winston, he looked terrible on Monday night when Jackson Dart went out, but he's got the Titans this week. The issue with that is there is a nor'easter that could be blowing through the northeast during Sunday's game. So you may want to avoid Jameis in that scenario in a 2QB league. But right now, your best options are Tyler Shuck, Bryce Young, Kirk Cousins, Deshaun Watson, yes, folks, Deshaun Watson, and CJ Stroud. And those players could and likely are, at least some of them, on the waiver wire.
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11: Twin receivers left and right on second down and 7. Mahomes in the gun, takes the snap. He's back to pass. Looking right, fires right. That's caught. Kelce turns it up, diving into the end zone. Touchdown, Kansas City. Travis Kelce made the catch, turned it up, went diving into the near right pylon, and just like that, the Chiefs have taken the lead.
3: That's Ryan Radke with the call right here on Westwood One. Welcome back to NFL Fantasy Forecast on Westwood One, along with Sports Illustrated senior fantasy analyst Michael Fabiano. I'm Amber Theo Harris. Fabs, let's get to stardom sit-ems in honor of Travis Kelce, who had a huge game last week. Let's start with the tight ends. Are we starting Travis Kelce against a really struggling Dolphins team?
4: Yeah, no question. And, you know, for years, Kelce was a no-brainer, and we never really talked about him as a stardom because it was obvious. Well, last year, he was the tight end 3. And even though he's 36 years old, he's still putting up numbers. And he's got a really good matchup this week against Miami. They gave up 80 yards, a touchdown, and 18 fantasy points to George Kittle last week. So Kelce, clearly a startable asset. In fact, I would probably call him a must-start this week. Same with Dalton Kincaid. Can you guess the movie? His name is Dalton.
3: Roadhouse.
4: Thank you. All right. This is why. See? I love Amber, yeah. Theo Harris. She got it.
3: I'm just Kincaid old. That's all.
4: Kincaid has been the second-best tight end in fantasy football behind only Trey McBride after 2 weeks. The numbers have been fantastic. I would say this. If Kincaid was your tight end 2 out of the draft and you still have a pretty good tight end 1, I would look to sell high on Dalton Kincaid. But until then, play him this week against the Chargers. This is a potential absolute barn burner that could happen in Buffalo. The total's high. Start Dalton Kincaid and start Dalton Schultz. I'm not going to use the old Roadhouse thing again. You guys get it. But last week, he was on our streamer list because no Nico Collins. Well, guess what? Nico Collins continues to be injured. Last week, Schultz, 12 catches, 140 yards, 26 fantasy points. This week, he's got the Colts, who've allowed the fifth most fantasy points at tight ends after 2 weeks. So Dalton Schultz should be in your lineup.
3: Okay, who do we want to sit at tight end?
4: I can't believe I'm saying this. Colston Loveland. Colston Loveland was the third tight end drafted across the board. Across the board. Do you know where his rank is right now among tight ends?
3: No, I don't.
4: He's 76th.
3: Oh,
4: I mean,
3: there's 76 tight ends in the NFL.
4: Apparently, and there's 75 better than him right now. No Caleb Williams. The targets aren't there. And I get it. If you drafted him, maybe you have to play him. But there are better options out there. Juwan Johnson, for example, is a better option. We're going to talk about some of those in our streamer segment. Aronde Gaston as well. I also would be aware Isaiah Likely this week. No Jackson Dart. And the first game that he played with Jameis Winston, he had 33 yards. This isn't about the matchup. It's about the quarterback. And, oh, by the way, rain could be an issue there in New Jersey. And then finally, Hunter Henry, who hasn't really been much of a fantasy factor so far this season. He's got a 15% target share. He's got the Jags this week. They've held Harold Fannin and Evan Ingram to a combined 6.8 points in their first two games.
3: All right, Babs, let's go to the quarterbacks. I know we talked about them in the first segment, but who do we want to start this week?
4: Yeah, Patrick Mahomes is back in our good graces. I mean, 50.6 fantasy points in his first two games. He's got the Dolphins this week. They've given up 21 fantasy points per game to quarterbacks after 2 weeks. No defense in the league has allowed a higher EPA per dropback, and EPA is expected points added. Yes, I'm going down the rabbit hole. I am a nerd. Brock Purdy, our producer Dan will definitely use that clip. I guarantee it. But Purdy, going back to the starts and the sits, fantastic last week and fantastic in week one. He has scored nearly 50 combined fantasy points in his first two games. He's got the Cardinals this week. In three of his last four games against Arizona, Amber, he scored over 19 fantasy points. And then Jared Goff. Listen, when Goff is playing at home, you start him. In his last 18 games at Ford Field, he's averaging 20 fantasy points. This could be a high-scoring game. Start Jared Goff.
3: Okay, who do we want to sit in week three?
4: For the third week in a row, Drake May. And I've been right for the first 2 weeks. I think I'm the Drake May whisperer. I loved him last year. This year, not so much. He's got the Jaguars. They've allowed 14 points per game to quarterbacks in their first two games. No A.J. Brown. The Patriots passing game just does not look good. And I'm also going to say to beware Justin Herbert. And Justin Herbert has a great matchup this week against the Bills. The total's high. They're bad against quarterbacks. But in a game against the Cardinals and in another game against the Raiders, Herbert's numbers were not good. I mean, his completion percentage is 59. His on-target throw percentage is 68.5. So if you have a viable alternative, I could see sitting Justin Herbert. Same thing with Bo Nix, who has done next to nothing over the first 2 weeks of the season. He's not running the ball as much either. I'm still starting him in a super flex league, but against the Rams on Sunday night, I think you can do better than Bo Nix.
3: All right, Fabs, we're going to keep the good vibes going. We're going to talk running backs and wide receivers. When we return, this is NFL Fantasy Forecast.
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19: Travion Henderson, who missed the Seattle game, to the left of Drake May. Works with three to the right. Collins up in front of Douglas. Hand off Henderson. Went to the middle. Big hole across the 30. In the open. 20-15. Goodbye. To the 5. To the end zone. 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
3: 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I'm Amber Theo Harris. All right, Fabs, let's keep the stardom sit-ems going here. And Travion Henderson, he's playing the Jags. Are you starting him?
4: Yeah, and the matchup's not great. I mean, the Jaguars defense is pretty good, but I think Henderson's got to be at least in your lineup as a flex. We talked about Drake May and how the Patriots offense, especially their passing game, doesn't have a playmaker because A.J. Brown's out. Henderson's their best playmaker, Amber. I mean, I talked about this last week. They've got to get him touches. And last week he had more snaps and more touches than Ramondre Stevenson, who lost a fumble, so that might have been part of it. So sometimes, even though the matchup's not great, you got to play a player. He's explosive. I'm going to flex Trevion Henderson this week. I'm also going to continue to start Chuba Hubbard. And this is like one of the craziest developments in fantasy football, because last year Hubbard was a guy who we thought could be an RB2. He lost his starting job to Rico Dowdle, and he wasn't any good. This year, we're all thinking, well, it's going to be Jonathan Brooks who maybe takes that job. Well, Jonathan Brooks is hurt again, and Hubbard has seen a 30% touch share in the first two games. Start him against the Browns. And I like David Montgomery this week, and I know that last week we told you to play him. The numbers weren't good. 8.5 fantasy points. He lost touches to Woody Marks. He lost snaps to Woody Marks. But he's got the Colts this week. And after 2 weeks, the Colts defense has allowed the third most fantasy points to running backs. And listen to this, Amber. Only the Rams and the Broncos have allowed a higher EPA per rush attempt this season. The Broncos and the Rams, we thought they were going to be good. They haven't been good against the run. I'm starting David Montgomery this week, despite last week's stinker.
3: Okay, who are the running backs to sit this week?
4: Travis Etienne, I don't know that you're going to be able to start him with any kind of confidence as long as Alvin Kamara is active. And last week, Kamara was active, and guess what happened? He saw a 26% touch share. Etienne's went from 27 in week one to 18.5 last week. So this is going to be a committee, and I don't know why the Saints would sign him for such a big money contract if they're just going to put him in a committee. And the Raiders have actually allowed the lowest EPA per rush play after 2 weeks. So I would fade Travis Etienne. Same with Quinshon Judkins, who I love. I'm a big fan of this kid. But the problem is the Browns' offensive line is brutal. He's averaging 2.3 yards per rush. And I know the matchup is good this week against Carolina, so maybe you flex him. But I think that their defensive numbers against running backs are skewed because of week one. I think that was an outlier. They gave up 59 points in that game to the Chicago Bears. So, again, Judkins is probably a risk-reward flex. And the same is going to go for Bashaul Rutten Tootin, who I think is a touchdown-dependent player. Last week, he had a touchdown, 14 fantasy points. The week before, no touchdowns, not a great stat line. He's got the Patriots this week. They have not allowed a running back to score more than 9.7 fantasy points in their first two games. So Tootin is a guy, much like Judkins, I would start him as a flex and hope for a touchdown.
3: All right, let's go to the wide receivers. Who do we start at wide receiver?
4: I'm going to keep the faith in Malik Nabers. I know that Jackson Dart being out hurts his value. But Jameis Winston, what does he do, Amber? He always seems to target that one wide receiver no matter where he goes. In Cleveland, it was Jerry Jeudy. Hopefully in New York, it's Malik Nabers. And by the way, Titans this week, Garrett Wilson had a good game against them in week one. Devontae Smith, a very good game in week two. Just, again, keep tabs on the weather forecast there in the New York, New Jersey area. Jalen Coker has been fantastic. 16 catches on 18 targets, 2 touchdowns over the first 2 weeks. He's a little bit dinged up, so keep tabs on his status. But I like him against the Browns. They've allowed the 7th most points to wide receivers. And how can you not play Jalen Coker right now? He is white hot. I'm also going to play Ladd McConkey. I was concerned about him last week. He had 6.5 fantasy points, but he got through the game with no setbacks. Of course, he's dealing with the rib injury. He's got the Bills this week. When you look at this matchup, their defense has given up the 3rd most expected points added per target. Again, going down the rabbit hole, trust me, it makes sense. It is a good stat for a wide receiver. Start Ladd McConkey.
3: Okay, who do you sit at wide out?
4: I'm keeping Terry McLaurin on the bench. You know, we liked him last week, and he had a touchdown overturned, and then he had another touchdown that would have been easy peasy, but the throw was not there, so McLaurin did not catch. He would have had a touchdown, maybe at least two, but I don't love him against Seattle. No defense in the league has allowed fewer fantasy points to wide receivers after 2 weeks.

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0: Welcome back to NFL Fantasy Forecast on Westwood One, along with Sports Illustrated senior fantasy analyst Michael Fabiano. I'm Amber Theo Harris. All right, Fabs, a lot of people are scouring options for streaming this week. What are some that you have for us?
7: Yeah, we'll start off with Blake Corum against the Broncos. I had mentioned earlier in the show that the Broncos have not been good against running backs so far this season, fourth most points allowed. And Corum's basically in close to a 50-50 split with Kyren Williams. So both players are good players to get in your lineup. Williams is a bit more obvious. Corum is a guy that I could certainly play. At wide receiver, Josh Downs, who is going to see more opportunities, much like he did last week against the Chiefs. He had 7 catches and 72 yards because Alec Pierce is injured. So against the Texans, who oddly have not been great against wide receivers so far this season, that is a nice streaming option. Two other wide receivers that I would stream this week: Rashad Bateman with Zay Flowers dealing with a hamstring, and Xavier Worthy, who had a pretty good stat line last week against the Colts and now faces the Dolphins. So really, any of your Chiefs are going to be very startable this week outside of the obvious ones. At tight end, how about a Ronde Gadsden? So Gadsden, Amber, went from, I don't want to draft him, he's going to be a bust. The Chargers signed David Njoku and Charlie Kohler. Now, 3 weeks later, Aronde Gadsden is the tight end one because Kohler's hurt and Njoku is hurt. And so with a total in this game in the low 50s, you would expect a high-scoring affair potentially. Aronde Gadsden is now back in our good graces, and he is in my top 15 at tight end. A few other streamers here for you. Kyle Manungai against the Eagles, I think. The Bears are going to have to run the ball with their quarterback situation being what it is. They're going to want to run the ball, win the time of possession battle. So good news for not only DeAndre Swift, but also Kyle Manungai. And how about Darren Waller this week, who had 2 touchdowns for the Panthers? He's becoming a red zone option for Bryce Young. And finally, with Puka Nacua banged up, Terrence Ferguson had a huge game last week. They've got Denver this week. Anytime Nacua is going to miss time, Ferguson's going to be a big winner. I would start him against Denver.
0: Coming up next, Fabs, it is already time to ask you, who should we buy low? Who should we sell high? I'm going to pick your brain next. This is NFL Fantasy Forecast.
8: 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But out here, we have so much in common.

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3: Welcome back to NFL Fantasy Forecast on Westwood One, along with Sports Illustrated senior fantasy analyst Michael Fabiano. I'm Amber Theo Harris. All right, Fab, it's time for a little buy low, sell high. Let's start it off. Joe Burrow has been off to the Bengals. I still have question marks about the Bengals, by the way. So let's start with Joe Burrow. What do you think about him?
4: Yeah, after 2 weeks, he's the QB20, which is not Joe Burrow-esque. So I think you could buy low on him. I mean, listen, Ja'Marr Chase, T. Higgins, Chase Brown, they're going to score points. It's going to happen. I know that the matchup this week is not great against Pittsburgh, but the schedule also eases up. So I would put in an offer for Joe Burrow. And same thing with Jeremiah Love. I'm still a believer. I know the first 2 weeks have been disappointing, but last week his touch share did increase to 35.3%. It was only 21% in week one. So I think things are going to start turning around for the rookie. I would buy low on him right now before the numbers start to increase.
3: Okay, who do we sell high?
4: You're going to think I'm crazy here, but Patrick Mahomes. And why? Well, because Mahomes wasn't drafted to be a QB1. He was drafted to be a QB2 or a matchup-based starter. And now, how many teams in your league are desperate for a quarterback? So if you've got another really good quarterback on your roster, I mean, I'm in a high-stakes league. I've got Mahomes and Hurts. So you can make a deal there, and you can get maximum value for Patrick Mahomes, maybe get a good running back or a wide receiver in return. And then Denzel Boston, who's looked very good. He's clearly the number one option in Cleveland's passing game and maybe in their offense. A touchdown in each of his first two games, but can he continue that sort of pace? He's a hot name right now, so you may be able to flip him for, again, a wide receiver or a running back, maybe a tight end, depending on what your need is. But Denzel Boston is a player who, as much as I like him, I really do think that this is a very good time to sell high on him. And if he has a big game against the Panthers coming up, well, then maybe the price tag goes even higher. But I would offer him up in trades.
3: All right, Fabs, it's been fun. Good luck, everybody, in week three. That'll do it for this edition of NFL Fantasy Forecast. A reminder to join us this weekend for Sunday Night Football as the Broncos host the Rams. Scott Graham kicks it off with scores and highlights from around the league on NFL Sunday at 7:30 p.m. Eastern. Then on Monday night, the Eagles visit the Bears. Jamie Erdahl and Doug Peterson host the pregame show at 7 o'clock Eastern. And a reminder that you can listen to any and every NFL game we broadcast this season for free on our website, westwoodonesports.com, and on the Westwood One Sports app. The producer of NFL Fantasy Forecast is Dan Silverman. Coordinating producers, Brian Finkelstein and Aaron Cummings. Executive producer, Mike Eby. The senior vice president of sports for Cumulus Media and Westwood One is Bruce Gilbert. Now for Michael Fabiano, I'm Amber Theo Harris. Thanks for joining us. 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

0: This is NFL Preview on Westwood One. A comprehensive look at this week's action in the National Football League. Now, here are your hosts, Scott Graham and Ross Tucker.
1: Well, summer is gone, autumn is here, and in week three in the NFL, it's getting late early for some teams. From Westwood One, this is NFL Preview. Hi, everyone, along with former NFL offensive lineman Ross Tucker, I'm Scott Graham, getting you set for week number three in the National Football League. Ross, how are you this week?
2: Fantastic. As always, Scott, we are very much in the groove now, and as the NFL likes to do to us, for the teams that lost by over 20 points in week one, won in week two, so that seems to happen somewhat similarly every year. It is a week-to-week league. I'm going to try to provide as much insight as I can, but, man, some of these results are pretty good evidence that nobody knows anything.
1: Well, I'll tell you what. Two of those four teams are facing each other on Sunday Night Football. The Rams and the Broncos each lost by more than 20 points or 20 points in week one, turned around with big wins last week. Broncos, you were there when they beat Jacksonville. The Rams dusted off the Giants. So now two teams that, you know, have Super Bowl aspirations, were number one seeds last year, have an opportunity to face off against each other.
2: You know, I almost forgot what they were able to do a year ago. It's funny because on the Ross Tucker Football Podcast, these are my picks for the Super Bowl. This is my Super Bowl pick. I've got the Rams and the Broncos. I think they're both really, really good teams. And, you know, we got the bounce back game from both that I was kind of expecting. The Rams very much took care of business against the Giants. Obviously, the unfortunate injury to Jackson Dart had some impact on that. And then the Broncos, you know, that was getting dicey, Scott. They were down by 10 points to the Jaguars before they rallied to come all the way back to win that game. So I'm looking forward to a fantastic Sunday nighter.
1: All right, at Levi's Stadium, you've got the San Francisco 49ers, who are as dominant as any team has been so far. The only team to win each of their first two games by 20 or more points. Brock Purdy is playing out of his mind right now. In come the Arizona Cardinals, who've lost seven straight games inside the division.
2: Well, so the Niners look like the best team in football right now. And you know, they have so many elite players. Now, most of them are older. So if those guys can stay healthy throughout the year, then they have a chance to be as good as anybody else out there. For the Cardinals, I'm not really sure what to think, because one week after beating the Chargers in L.A. by double digits, the Seahawks really took it to them in the second half of that game, and they really puttered out offensively. I don't know that the Niners are a great matchup for them this week.
1: Seahawks go on the road to Northwest Stadium to take on the Commanders. Seattle has won 15 of their last 16 on the road, and of course Washington once again is going to be doing it without Jaden Daniels.
2: It's just so disappointing, so unfortunate. You know, my heart hurts for Commanders fans out there with all of the hope and optimism they had after Jaden Daniels' first season. To have this happen again is extremely unfortunate. I do think Marcus Mariota is a competent backup that gives them a chance to win these games. And speaking of that, how about Drew Lock and the Seahawks, what he was able to get done last week? That was a nice win for them to get a second win, led primarily by Lock, 31-7 over the Cardinals. The Seahawks are just so good up front on both sides of the ball.
1: Ross, week three is already underway with nothing less than a shocker in Thursday Night Football. The Green Bay Packers dropped a home opener for the first time in 14 seasons, and they were run out of their own stadium by one of the best running backs in the league.
3: Out of the I formation, motion to give Robinson into the end zone for an Atlanta touchdown. Bijan Robinson, for the second time tonight, runs it in for six, and Atlanta leads it 33-14.
1: Kevin Kugler right here on Westwood One with the call as Atlanta beat Green Bay 35-14. For Bijan Robinson, 29 carries, 194 yards in those two touchdowns. In the return of Michael Penix, Atlanta improves to 1-2. The Packers fall to 1-2. Coming up, can the Bengals do something they haven't in over a decade? This is NFL Preview.
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1: 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Well, the Cincinnati Bengals are 2-0 for the second year in a row, Ross. Long time ago, we had heard that Joe Burrow was 1-9 in week 1 and 2, but things have turned around tremendously. The defense is looking good, and now they go in to Pittsburgh to take on a Steelers team that looks lost offensively.
2: Well, I think you summarized that well. I'll be in the booth with Ian Eagle for this one on CBS. Greatly looking forward to it. Love AFC North matchups. And I think the Bengals' defense is one of the biggest stories in the NFL so far this year, and certainly one of the most improved units, sides of the ball. They look awesome. I mean, that game against the Texans, over 40 quarterback pressures. The Texans could not run the ball a lick. It was really, really impressive to watch what the Bengals have been able to do on that side of the ball. They're really not even firing on all cylinders on offense yet they're 2-0. And speaking of not firing on all cylinders on offense, the Steelers have been a really tough watch. They have one offensive touchdown through two games. It's actually very fortunate that they are 1-1 because of the T.J. Watt touchdown in week one. The good news for them is their defense has been stellar. And I guess their offense, if we're being frank, can't really be much worse. So there's certainly a lot of room for improvement for Pittsburgh.
1: NFL plays in Brazil for the third time, Rio de Janeiro for the first time. That's Baltimore and Dallas meeting up this week. For the Ravens, they came apart in the fourth quarter in their loss to the New Orleans Saints last week. Dallas scored on 7 of their 8 offensive possessions as they beat up Washington last week.
2: Well, and that's kind of what I'm expecting this week. The Cowboys' defense has still, I think, only forced a couple punts. So I think the Ravens, even with the receiver injuries, are going to be able to score and move the ball against the Cowboys. But I also think the Cowboys, that offense looked more like what it looked like in 2025 against Washington. This feels like a fun 34-31 type of game, which is great. That's exactly what we want to try to be exporting to these other countries. You know, hey, every game's like this. You should watch every NFL game. You should go to every

0: They're all like this. They're all high scoring back and forth. But always love seeing the kaleidoscope of colors of different jerseys from different teams for these international games. And it is so cool, Scott, for me that, you know, loves football so much to see, what is this, the second game in the Southern Hemisphere so far this season? That's pretty awesome. Should be a fun one.
1: Carolina goes to Cleveland. Carolina's put up 71 points, a franchise record in their first two games. Bryce Young is humming right now. The other quarterback, well, Deshaun Watson, I guess, kept the Wolves at the door for 1 week with putting up 23 points last week. Browns still have some questions offensively as they come in 1-1.
0: I'm fired up for this game. You know, a week ago I would have been like, oh, man. But now, you know, they're both coming off wins. They're both coming off the quarterbacks playing, you know, some of their best games in a long time. I don't know if that'll continue, but I certainly will be watching. And one of these teams is going to have a winning record. And, yeah, I think that atmosphere in Cleveland is going to be one to watch, especially, quite frankly, if Deshaun Watson struggles early.
1: Coming up, does Josh Allen keep the Superman cape on all week, or does he just wear it for 3 hours on Sundays? This is NFL Preview.
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1: We continue along on NFL Preview, getting you ready for week number three. Buffalo Bills are back in their brand spanking new home at Highmark Stadium, trying to go to 3-0 for the third straight season. Who's coming to town? Well, Jim Harbaugh and the Chargers. Harbaugh has never been 0-2 in his career. And by the way, Ross, two teams have made the playoffs after an 0-3 start in this century, both of them the Houston Texans.
0: Isn't that wild? Of all teams, you know, I got to tell you, if someone said, what's your biggest surprise for the season through the first 2 weeks, I would tell you the L.A. Chargers. And not that they lost the games, although to lose at home to the Cardinals and the Raiders is stunning in and of itself. But what are they scoring, 14 points in these games? You know, I thought new offensive coordinator Mike McDaniel loves using fullbacks and tight ends and the running game. I can see how he got the job because it seems like he and Jim Harbaugh speak the same language, but so far it has really not worked. You know, they leave a lot to be desired at receiver, the interior offensive line. It's been ugly. I guess the good news for the Chargers is the Bills have given up over 30 points the first 2 weeks. So this Bills defense can be had. There's absolutely a chance here for the Chargers to get on track, at least offensively. The bad news is, You have to play Josh Allen. And the Bills offense, they're scoring over 36 points a game in their first two contests. And you're right. You said before we went to break, the Superman cape, Josh Allen has just been fantastic to start the year. He typically is. I mean, he's my favorite quarterback to watch. Just so entertaining.
1: The Detroit Lions welcome the New York Jets this week to Ford Field. And, Ross, this is probably my favorite note of the week. The Jets right now have run 68 offensive plays with the lead in 2 weeks. Last year, they ran 66 plays with the lead all season. So things are a little bit better for New York right now than they have been, but got the Detroit Lions back at home, generally where the offense puts up points.
0: Oh, my gosh. That's a wild stat, Scott. I love those. And I love watching this Lions offense. They've scored over 30 points in both games. But they're just so banged up, unfortunately. The O-line, the secondary. This is another game, kind of like last week for the Jets against the Packers. This is a very winnable game for the Jets. They got to find a way to get one of these against teams that are considered better than them.
1: Patriots had the easiest schedule last year. When it came out this year, we saw weeks 1 through 4 was the hardest for any team in 40 years. They've gotten through half of it now with a 1-1 record. Now they go to Jacksonville to take on a Jaguars team that's the only team in the AFC South that's got to win this year.
0: And I think people forget just how good the Jaguars are. I know they lost on Sunday to Denver. I was there. They had a 9-game regular season winning streak where they were winning by an average of 20 points a game. That is so hard to do in the NFL. All of which is to say I am fully expecting the Jaguars to bounce back in this one. The Patriots lost their right guard, Michael Onwenu. This will be a tough environment for New England to go down there to Jacksonville coming off a loss.
1: Read back to what I said earlier. The AFC South is 1-7 overall, but there's got to be a winner that comes out of this one. Houston taking on Indianapolis at Lucas Oil Stadium. And the Texans, I think they've got the NFL right where they want them. They're 0-2 again. Last two times they were 0-2, they went to the playoffs.
0: Both teams desperate to get this one. Unfortunate injury news again for the Colts with Alec Pierce. That's just tough. I mean, he is really what the passing game is built around. Shane Steichen's going to have to figure out another way in this game, and that won't be easy against this Texans defense, which even though they lost to the Bengals, this Texans defense looked like the defense from a year ago. Will Anderson, Danielle Hunter, and the crew were utterly dominant. It's going to be a challenge for Daniel Jones and company.
1: Coming up, can Patrick Mahomes and the Chiefs pass their first road test of the season? 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

0: 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The Kansas City Chiefs play their first road game of the year with a 2-0 record. They head down to take on the 0-2 Miami Dolphins at Hard Rock Stadium. And this is a team that's leading the NFL in yards per game, third in points per game. Is the common denominator that Patrick Mahomes is healthy or that Eric Bieniemy is back?
1: Well, certainly I think it's a combination of both, although, you know, Mahomes was healthy most of the year last year and they didn't perform like this. So I think Bieniemy deserves and gets a lot of credit for what's going on there. There's no question. Meanwhile, they're playing against the Dolphins team. It's more like Hard Knock Stadium. This year, it's going to be a rough year for the Dolphins. They know it. I think they have 11 guys on their team that were cut by other teams. Some of those guys are starting. I mean, this is as much of a rebuild as we've seen in quite some time. But this isn't any given Sunday league. I think the encouraging thing for the Chiefs is that week one was primarily running the ball. Week two was primarily Mahomes throwing it to Kelce and others. So the Chiefs have already kind of shown they can do it both ways, which is exactly what you need if you want to go to the Super Bowl like they do.
0: New York Giants got the worst news they could have gotten this week. Jackson Dart is gone for the season. They're 0-5 since they drafted him when another quarterback plays. This is going to be Jameis Winston taking on the Tennessee Titans, and they come into MetLife Stadium having won their last two trips there and beating the Giants.
1: You know what? This is the Brian Daboll. You get it?
0: Daboll. Yeah, I got it.
1: You get it? His last name is Daboll, but he was the head coach for the Giants.
0: It's amazing what you can do with words.
1: I love stuff like that. I love puns. I also kind of love the way Cam Ward and the Titans played against the Eagles on Sunday. They did a lot of really positive things. You always know about Jeffrey Simmons, but for Cam Ward to play that well against the Eagles defense bodes well for a Giants team that, boy, they're reeling a little bit. Because it's not just Jackson Dart. You know, there's other guys, Burns and Neighbors and Thomas, that are all banged up. And I think Jameis Winston, the good news is, will play better than he did on Monday night now that he's gotten all the reps this week in practice.
0: Minnesota Vikings are 2-0, and they're the first team in NFL history with four straight wins with four different starting quarterbacks. Now, they're going to get Kyler Murray back, it looks like, at Raymond James Stadium against Tampa Bay on Sunday, and Tampa Bay is in trouble, Ross. There's no other way to put it. They could be 0-3 for the first time since 2014.
1: So, I don't typically make predictions on this show for a lot of different reasons. I think the Bucs have a great chance to win this game. You know why, Scott? Because that's the way the NFL works, okay? I think it's much more likely the Bucs are 1-2 and the Vikings are 2-1 than the Bucs are 0-3, Vikings 3-0 after this game. And, you know, I can give insight and analysis, but that's just the way the NFL works. You know, we'll see how Kyler Murray comes back after missing almost two full games down there in Tampa against Todd Bowles' defense. And, you know, listen, if you watch them, it doesn't make sense that the Bucs would be able to get the passing game going against the Vikings. But somehow, some way, I think Baker Mayfield's going to be dialed in and get the Bucs offense back on track. I like the Bucs quite a bit in this game for those reasons.
0: The Raiders go down to the Bayou and take on the Saints at Caesars Superdome, trying to become the fourth team in the common draft era to start 3-0 after having the number one overall pick. Kirk Cousins has been playing well. New Orleans, you got to watch out for them in the second half. They've got 6 points in the first half this year, 48 in the second half in overtime.
1: Yeah, they should press the second half button in the first half. Imagine how good they'd be then. It's been a lot of Tyler Shuck. He has been fantastic, especially in those second halves. But it won't be easy going against the Raiders defense. It hasn't allowed more than 14 in a game yet. This is a sneaky, fun matchup.
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0: Join us on Monday when the Eagles visit the Bears. Jamie Erdahl and Super Bowl winning head coach Doug Peterson host the pregame show beginning at 7 Eastern time. You can download the Westwood One sports app to listen for free. If it's Monday Night Football, it's on Westwood One. Well, Ross, this Monday night game, an interesting one. The Eagles are 2-0, and a lot of that has to do with the fact that Jalen Hurts has kind of strapped them to his shoulders and dragged them through the first two games. For the Bears, lots of questions about who the starting quarterback is going to be in this game. They may be down to Case Keenum. That's got to change an awful lot about what that game plan is going to look like that the Bears are trying to throw at the Eagles' defense.
6: Well, you're exactly right. And the saving grace, if there is one for the Bears, is that Ben Johnson's probably as good as any play designer, play caller there is in the NFL. He's just so good. So he'll have some type of plan that puts Case Keenum in the best possible position to have success. Remember last year in that Black Friday game, they ran all over the Eagles in that game. So my sneaky suspicion is that the Bears will try to lean heavily into the run game. If you're the Eagles, I'd like to think those guys have revenge on their mind and won't allow themselves to get pushed around like they did last year. That was brutal. That's a prideful bunch. I know Vic Fangio is probably reminding them of it right now. And you said it offensively. You know what's funny, Scott? You and I do the Eagles preseason games, so I do a lot of Philadelphia media. I was pretty much wrong across the board. You know, I thought the run game would be good early, but the passing game would struggle and take some time. I thought the defense would be dominant. It's kind of been the opposite. It's kind of been, to your point, Jalen Hurts on third down to Dontavian Wicks. That's a really good sign for the Eagles moving forward.
0: Ross, enjoy your time. It's almost a home game for you going to Pittsburgh this weekend, and we will talk again next week.
6: Sounds great. Thank you, Scott.
0: That's going to do it for this edition of NFL Preview. Reminder to join us this weekend, Sunday Night Football. Ryan Ratke and Mike Golic have the action as the Broncos host the Rams. I'll kick off the broadcast with scores and highlights from around the league on NFL Sunday at 7:30 Eastern Time. 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Now for Ross Tucker, I'm Scott Graham. Thanks for joining us. 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
0: In an 18-week NFL season, is there such a thing as a must-win game in September? Well, going into this weekend, there were 8 winless teams, now 7, 3 of them being bona fide preseason playoff contenders. And while 0-2 makes things difficult, 0-3 resets the expectations for the next 3.5 months. We'll talk with Broncos tight end Evan Engram. Meet the newest member of the Westwood One sports team, Super Bowl-winning head coach Doug Peterson, and get the latest from around the league with our NFL insider, Albert Breer. And it all starts right now. It's the last NFL weekend in the month of September, just week 3 this year, with the schedule being pushed back. But for some teams expecting to play well into January, things could look very different by the time we hit October. The numbers are clear. Since 1990, teams that start 0-2 have made the playoffs less than 13% of the time. But 0-3? Of the 171 teams that were still winless through Week 3, only 5 made the postseason. If you don't have a calculator handy, that's 2.9%. Two of those teams, the same franchise, mind you, more on that in a minute, won a division. None of those teams got to the Super Bowl. So we'll start with the L.A. Chargers, a playoff team last year but winless so far and facing a brutal stretch of upcoming games, including 3 of the 4 teams who played in the conference championships last year. It begins this weekend in Buffalo against the Bills, who've gotten off to a dominant 2-0 start. Jim Harbaugh has never been 0-2 anywhere, dating back to his days as the head coach at the University of San Diego. But that's not changing his signature attitude about the game and his team.
9: We correct and look for anything and everything we can to improve. That's working harder. That's working smarter. That's been done, being done, and will continue. If you're saying attacking each day with an enthusiasm unknown to mankind, better today than yesterday, better tomorrow than today, that's what we're doing.
0: Tampa Bay is 0-2, and after missing the playoffs last year for the first time since 2019, you can understand Bucs fans getting a little edgy. As Baker Mayfield and company get ready to welcome the Vikings to town this week, Baker knows that his 18 giveaways since the start of last season is just part of the hurdles the Bucs have been putting in their own way.
10: I think our group's ready to get out there and get the taste out of our mouth, to be honest with you, especially after, you know, watching the tape 2 weeks in a row. And, you know, the sense of urgency to get that stuff corrected has definitely been there. Energy level has been good all week. So just got to continue that. And it needs to translate to Sunday, and that's the biggest thing. You know, we feel like we've had good weeks of practice, but it's got to translate. Guys just need to do their job on Sundays.
0: Now, the Houston Texans are also 0-2, and that might mean they've got the rest of the league right where they want them. The Texans are that franchise that's made the playoffs at 0-3, winning the division after ice-cold starts in 2018 and again last year. So C.J. Stroud does have a reason to be optimistic ahead of Sunday's meeting with the Colts.
11: I believe that we're building our rhythm, and the best football is ahead of us. And so I'm not the type of person to, like, think about what's in the past. Too much I've learned to, like, forget my failures, forget my successes, and to, like, work hard to, like, do what's next and do that better. So that's my plan, and I think, you know, I can be a lot better, and I will be, and I believe that our team feels the same way.
0: The league is once again headed someplace new in Week 3. This is the 3rd straight season with a game scheduled in Brazil, but the first being played in Rio de Janeiro. Lamar Jackson and the Baltimore Ravens take on the Dallas Cowboys, who are playing just their 2nd international game in franchise history. From what we've seen so far, this one could bring some offensive fireworks and a new experience for Lamar, who won his only overseas game in London back in 2023.
12: Just to see Flock Nation, I heard we got a huge fan base in Brazil, so just to see them there is going to be amazing.
13: What have you seen from them so far on defense, and do you expect them to have a large contingency too? You mentioned Ravens flock being there. They were once known as America's team.
12: Yeah, but that's this America, that's Brazil, so we'll see. But, yeah, I've seen their pass rushes are unbelievable. You know, they get after the quarterback a lot, disrupt the pass game a lot. But it's football at the end of the day. You know, we're just going to have to go out there and do what we're supposed to do.
0: We don't want to wrap up this segment without giving due props to the first 0-2 team that started to dig out of the early season hole. But the Atlanta Falcons, left for dead by some after a blowout loss in Week 2, looked like a completely different team on Thursday night as they walked into Green Bay and spoiled the Packers' home opener. Kevin Kugler and Derek Rackley called it here on Westwood One, and they join us now for a recap. Guys?
14: Scott, thanks so much. Thursday night in Green Bay, what a start to Week 3 with the Atlanta Falcons, who came in at 0-2 on Thursday night, had not even visited the red zone with their offense in two games. All they did was get a huge performance from Drake London. Michael Penix returns to play quarterback, impressive in his first start and first outing since the ACL tear in Week 11. And Bijan Robinson did Bijan Robinson things, 194 yards on the ground, fifth best rushing total in Atlanta Falcons history. And they stunned the Packers in their home opener 35-14.
15: Well, let's rewind back to the beginning of the game as the first offensive drive results in a Michael Penix interception, which interceptions, turnovers, had been one of the biggest issues for Atlanta in the first 2 weeks of the season. So some might have been thinking, oh, goodness, here we go again. Is this going to continue even with their first-round pick back at the starting quarterback position? But a lot of credit goes to him, his ability to flush that mistake away. That's kind of what playing the position of quarterback at any level, but even more so importantly in the NFL, is your ability to have a short-term memory. Can you put bad things behind you, forget about it, and move forward? And I think that's exactly what Michael Penix did for this team, is didn't think about the interception, found ways to get his playmakers involved, and then, of course, as you mentioned, Bijan Robinson just kind of taking over like he does in so many times throughout his young NFL career. One of the most electric players in this league, had another dominant performance.
14: Well, and Derek, flip side of this coin is what happened to the Green Bay Packers tonight. They get run over, they get passed over, but they're unable to get anything going again from a rushing game standpoint. No Josh Jacobs, no run game once more for Green Bay. And they go into this mini bye with more questions than answers right now at 1-2 and a real tough chunk of schedule coming up.
15: Maybe not as important of positions, but Green Bay suffering a similar thing that Atlanta did the first couple of games of the season. Atlanta, no starting quarterback. They couldn't get anything going offensively. No teams knew that they weren't able to throw the football. Well, Green Bay is the opposite. Knows Josh Jacobs had not been able to run the football effectively the first two games of the year. And this game, 17 rushing yards. I mean, just unbelievable. So Atlanta knows that they're going to be able to shut down the run game. They can pin their ears back in the passing game. And Jordan Love seemed like he was under pressure the entire night when trying to make plays through the air.
14: Falcons get the win 35-14 on Thursday Night Football. Scott?
0: Okay, thanks, guys. 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

0: 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How you doing this week?
1: I'm doing good. How you doing, Scott?
0: I'm doing well. Neither of us is doing as well as Kevin Stefanski has to be doing right now. After the start to the season that Atlanta had, there were people that were, you know, ready to give that team up and say this is, you know, it's an untenable situation for quarterbacks. All of a sudden, they go to Lambeau Field on Thursday Night Football, and they look like a complete package team. Playoff team, not getting into any of that right now, but that was a team that was firing on all cylinders on Thursday night.
1: Yeah, and I guess it's kind of one of those things where is it as good as it looked for one team or as bad as it looked for the other team? I mean, some of the numbers that came out of it were just like eye-popping. To me, the big one was the rushing totals, and that it was 242 to 17, which shows a complete domination at the line of scrimmage by the Atlanta Falcons. And then Michael Penix really settling in and going 16 of 18 over the last three quarters of the game. He was shaky to start, but he really settled in. Drake London, of course, had a huge game. Bijan Robinson looked like one of, if not the best player in the league on Thursday night. And so, yeah, I think you saw the Falcons bring an identity together. And I think you saw kind of how untenable their quarterback situation was without Penix, whether that was Cooper Rush or before that, what they were trying to work with Tua Tagovailoa. You know, the way I see this now is, you know, sort of a turn the page type of game for them. And look, all those guys are new, right? It's not just Kevin Stefanski. It's the general manager, Ian Cunningham, who came over from Chicago. And then, of course, the president of football, Matt Ryan. This was always going to be a big year as far as evaluation of the roster and what those guys inherited. And job number one is going to be evaluating the quarterback, and that'll set the course for how they approach that position for 2027 and going forward. And, you know, Penix has got the obvious injury history. And, you know, the fact that he was the eighth overall pick means the franchise has made an investment in him. And even though Ryan and Cunningham and Stefanski weren't the ones that made that investment, you still want to see what you've got. And so, like I said, so far so good with Penix, too.
0: Flip side, before we get to the rest of what we're talking about around the league from that game, if you are a fan of the Green Bay Packers, if you are a shareholder in the Green Bay Packers, how worried should you be right now? Not because of the fact that that was just not a good performance, but this is dating back now to the last part of last season, where the only win since the end of last season was an overtime come-from-behind win over the Jets.
1: Right, and you could argue they should have lost that game to the Jets. That was played in the monsoon, and they were down by 10 in that game. And good for them for coming from behind. But, like, I wouldn't say that was a shining example of what they want to be. And that came a week after the collapse against Minnesota. Now, what you would have hoped, if you were the Packers, is that you could have carried over the strong finish against the Jets into Thursday night. You aren't able to do that at home in your home opener. We all heard the way that the crowd reacted. And, you know, I think when you have that sort of performance, it leads to bigger picture questions. And I know a lot of people have asked those questions about Brian Gutekunst, the general manager, Matt LaFleur, the head coach. Those guys were just extended. So I have a hard time seeing where those guys would be in trouble. But I do think it's fair to start asking about the best players in the roster and the guys that they've rewarded. And, you know, you can go down the list. And again, they had the injuries in the offensive line, and I'm not trying to minimize those. That obviously was a factor. But, you know, like they have rewarded, you know, guys like Christian Watson. Jaden Reed wasn't out there, but he's another one. Devontae Wyatt. You know, so you look across their roster and there are guys that they've drafted and developed and brought through the pipeline. And I think the question becomes, are they investing in the right guys? And were those guys worthy of the contracts? They'll have time to prove that, of course. You know, I think the other thing we need to remember, too, is they are going to get Micah Parsons back at some point in the next month or so. And they do hope to have Josh Jacobs back. Tucker Kraft is still coming off of an ACL. And those three might be their three very best players. So I would say there's room for some patience here in seeing what they become when Parsons and Kraft and Jacobs are all part of the equation. But, you know, I think it is fair to ask some of those bigger picture questions now based on how it's looked through 3 weeks.
0: Albert, I think there's kind of been an all call out there in the NFL. I don't know how much you have left in your arm. I do know that I'm 61, and if I throw a snowball now, I probably would tear my rotator cuff. So the question that comes up here is, where are the quarterbacks coming from that the NFL so badly needs? You know, we have a situation where starters have gone down. In the case of Jackson Dart, he's gone for the year. In the case of Jaden Daniels, pretty good news. It's probably only going to be a couple of weeks, but we are watching this happen at, I would say, an alarming rate over the first 2 weeks of the season.
1: Well, I might have a few more throws left in my arm for you, Scott. I can at least throw it to my kids, which is good. You know, I would say like, this is something to watch, and it is something the league's monitoring. And before getting to the individual cases, I do think that there's something there. The league keeps data on all of this. If you look over a 20-year period, the number of quarterback scrambles from 2005 to 2025 essentially doubled. And the last 3 years, it's been over 1,000 league-wide. 3 years in a row, it's the first time it's been over 1,000. Each year, they've set an all-time high in that number. Designed runs for quarterbacks are up. And I think that's, you know, sort of a product of where the

0: is, or a tight end is, or a receiver is, where those guys spent the entire summer getting ready to get hit. A lot of times a quarterback, the first time he's getting hit is in week one, you know? So I think there are reasons to keep an eye on this. And the NFL's obviously done a lot to try to protect the quarterbacks, but there's only so much you can do, especially when they're getting hit by bigger, faster, stronger guys, and they're putting themselves in harm's way a little bit more than they used to. As for where the quarterbacks are going to come from, I actually think I hesitate to say the position's in a healthy spot because of everything we're talking about here, but I would challenge people who talk about the depth of the position. Go back and look at who the 15th or 20th best quarterback in football was in 2000 or in 1990. I would bet you'd be surprised, and it would probably be pretty eye-opening for people to look at that versus who the 15th or 20th best quarterback is now. You know, that said, there are some answers out there, you know, just as far as, you know, teams that might have a surplus. And then, you know, potentially some guys on the street, like, is Derek Carr, would he entertain a comeback? Is he in position from a health standpoint? Can he throw, you know, based on, you know, the shoulder issue he had, you know, Jimmy Garoppolo's out there. What's his desire to play, you know, Ryan Tannehill. So you have some of those names out there. And then, you know, again, there were some teams that kept four quarterbacks at the cutdown, teams like, you know, Pittsburgh and Cleveland and Minnesota, where, you know, if you were looking for a depth piece, you could make a phone call. But I think people who complain about the depth at the position and, oh, there aren't answers. I mean, there wasn't ever a time when there were like 40 starting quality quarterbacks in football. I'd actually argue there are more now than there have ever been.
1: Let me ask you a question about something that I came across the other day in looking at some financial numbers. And I honestly don't do a whole lot of this. That's not what I do in this job. But when I saw that 61% of the Miami Dolphins' salary this year, of their payroll, is dead money, and realize that they are paying more to players who are not there anymore than players who are playing on their team, that answers a lot of questions about where this team is going to be, at least for the present day, as they try to turn this ship around.
0: Yeah, and this was a conscious decision they made. To rip the Band-Aid off and start over. And, you know, from an ownership level, I know, you know, one of the things that they wanted to do, this goes back to letting Chris Greer go in midseason last year, and he was their longtime general manager, and then ultimately deciding to walk away from Mike McDaniel, is they felt like they needed to do a better job drafting and developing. And, you know, if you look again over the course of the years, some of their resources were hollowed out with, you know, moves for veteran players when they went and traded for Tyreek Hill. That certainly would be a prime example of it. And then, you know, with the picks that they did have, they missed a lot, in recent years. And so, you know, I think, you know, even going into last year, you looked at it and said, who can you say is actually going to be here in 3 years? And I remember saying at the time, I had come up with two names. And those two names at the time were Jaylen Waddle and Chop Robinson. And obviously they traded Jaylen Waddle because he was one of the few players that had that sort of value left on their roster. So this was a concerted effort to turn the page, to hit the reset button, and to bring in guys who have experience drafting and developing. And again, you know, despite what I might have insinuated earlier, like, Green Bay historically has been great in the draft and develop area. And so you bring in two guys from the Packers organization and John Eric Sullivan as general manager and Jeff Hafley as the head coach. And now you give them runway. And so, I think the idea in taking on all that dead cap at once is that you take it all, you take all your medicine at one time. And then you've completely reset, and now you get to go forward with clean books. And in the interim, you know, the onus is on them. And with all the picks that they piled up, and I think it was something like 7 in the first 3 rounds that they had at least before the draft in April, you know, you have to hit on those too, you know. So it's going to be a process. It's going to take time. And it's going to take a year or two until we can figure out how well the new group is drafting. But I think the decision making and what they're doing logistically is actually pretty sound. It's just going to look, I think, pretty rough on the field for the foreseeable future.
1: It's amazing. What was it, 3 years ago? The fastest offense in the NFL. Who's ever going to stop them? Things do turn on a dime, don't they? Albert, thanks so much. Really do appreciate the time. And we'll talk to you again next week.
0: All right. Thanks, Scott.
2: Next.

0: And the gun, Dobbins in motion, back to pass, next, looks left, cocks his arm, long pass, end zone, caught, far side, touchdown. A helmet high grab by the tight end, Evan Engram, on the far side. Engram makes the grab, Knicks with the throw, and the Broncos have come back with a 19-yard touchdown pass. An extra point will tie it here in the first.
1: Kevin Harlan here on Westwood One as a new season began for a former Pro Bowler whose role is evolving in hopes of getting his team to the Super Bowl. You know, that touchdown for Evan Engram on Monday Night Football in Week 1 was the lone bright spot for the Broncos, who were dismantled by the Kansas City Chiefs. And that may have signaled that the changing of the guard in the AFC West last season may not be permanent. Denver broke Kansas City's 9-year chokehold on the division and made it all the way to the AFC Championship game. But without the injured Bo Nix, the Broncos fell to the Patriots 10-7. Now, as Sean Payton's team tries to run it back again in 2026, some changes and refinements for a group that came up a buck short. This is Evan Engram's 10th season in the NFL, and his story arc is complex. From an all-rookie team beginning with the New York Giants to a 114-catch Pro Bowl season in Jacksonville, and now in his third act in the Mile High City. Engram caught just one pass in last week's comeback win over the Jaguars, and that might be right on brand. New brand. Because Engram, who lined up mostly as a slot receiver in his career, is now focusing more on an inline blocking role as a way to help the Denver offense reach its full potential. I talked with Evan this week as the Broncos got ready for Sunday Night Football against the Rams and asked about how good it felt for the offense to finally get going in the second half last Sunday.
2: We definitely felt like we had a really good training camp offensively. We feel like we're going up against one of the best defenses in the NFL every day. So we had a lot of confidence going in. I think just didn't really execute as well as we wanted to that first game, but looked ourselves in the mirror, cleaned up some things, kept battling, and definitely, trying to be consistent in that now.
1: When you start looking at the differences in the offense this year with Davis now calling the plays, is it a big difference from what you guys experienced last year?
2: I think it's a little different. I think we just we have guys in a lot of different places and different ways to attack. And obviously, adding Jalen Waddle makes a big difference for sure. So, I think we're all just doing our best to do our job. But yeah, I think Davis and the coaches are doing a good job of finding different ways to attack and using all of our abilities to help the team the best.
1: You and Davis go back a long ways to the very beginning with the New York Giants. Has he always had that football mind, trying to be creative in terms of what he does about an offense?
2: Yeah, I think he's always been really savvy, just as a player and a quarterback. And I think he's been around a lot of great football minds, and have let him really be creative and maybe give ideas and let him do some things to help the offense. So, yeah, I think he's always had that ability, and he's always had that mind for the game, and it's definitely starting to show now.
1: My understanding is that this year you're kind of lining up a little bit differently. It's not the slot as much. It's not the Joker as much, or at least it wasn't in the preseason and early part of the season, and there's more inline blocking. Tell me a little bit about that.
2: Yeah, no, I think just giving me more opportunity to just be on the field, stay on the field. I think that obviously helps our just tendencies and makes it a little bit more unpredictable of what we're doing. Kind of last year, maybe was on the field a lot more during pass situations and not on the field during run situations. So, but I think it's credit really to just our versatility in the tight end room as a whole. Trout and Nate also very versatile, and I think we all take pride in, trying to be well-rounded players and well-rounded at the position. I think that just gives us the best opportunity to be successful on offense.
1: You've been doing this for a while now, so is it different being in a situation where you've...
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5: Welcome to the Worry-Free Retirement. I'm in the studios here with Mr. Craig Davis. Craig is in charge of all of our rollover calls, but also just a lot of what we call eligibility calls, and doing a magnificent job. What is it? Will Rogers once said, everybody's ignorant only on different subjects. But in this case, you just do so many calls for people who come in. Let's set the stage. We just got off the phone with a gentleman. He's wanting to come into the office and meet. We get those type of calls. I'm happy to meet with him. And maybe let's say he's 58 or whatever. You'll give us some examples here, but it's like, I don't know if I can move my 401k over or not. Or I've got a previous 401k that got rolled into this. I don't know. I don't think I can move it. So we go through a process called an eligibility call. So first of all, when I bring you down the hall and you get with these folks, what is an eligibility call and what is the purpose of that call?
6: We always start those just like a rollover call. And I'll tell them when we're in the office, I explain to the client, I'm going to speak really active, but we're just trying to get to the right person. So we're not trying to take any action. So we just make a call. We say it's a rollover, for example. When we get to that representative, then we say, we'd like you to get the client verified. We're looking just to get some updated account balance, confirmation of if it's all pre-tax. If not, what are the different sources of the funds? And then what, if anything, would be eligible for, say, an in-service rollover or age 59 and a half rollover if she wants to do so today? And so they'll kind of get us the information that way.
5: Are most of the firms, we won't name any by name, but obviously there's a lot of 401k firms out there now, that these big custodians that hold on to that money. I imagine if an individual just wanted to call them on their own, that's probably a little bit of an intimidating process, isn't it, to even sometimes get to a representative and know what questions to ask, even if you were interested to do your own eligibility call.
6: I did have somebody recently say, it would have taken me 2 weeks to get that information. You know, we had it in about 15 minutes. I do find that having someone else on the line does sort of expedite. And sometimes there are just questions that we know to ask because we do it all the time, that wouldn't have occurred, right? At the end of a call, I'll say, you know, Ms. Jones, any other questions? But while we've got, you know, Joe on the line with us, and she'll say, I haven't understood anything that you guys have been talking about. So, it's some of these things are a little bit inside baseball, but they're important for the income planning department to have.
5: Oh, yeah, man, it's really important. Well, let's just talk about a case. I'll change the names to protect the innocent, and let's go through this. So again, a single female came in. She's 57, I think. Is she company merged or did something? And so she said, well, I got two 401ks, one with XYZ company. That was her former named company, which then sold out to this other. So my other 401k is in the new company name. And I said, well, do you know if you can move the old 401k since it's, oh, no, it's all been merged together. I can't move it. I said, okay, well, if you could possibly roll it over to us, would you be interested in looking at that? Because I got to work on your game plan. I need to know this. She goes, absolutely. So got her down the hall to you. You came down and made the call. And in that example, what did you find out with that particular situation?
6: Before the merger, all of those funds were available for rollover, even though she wasn't technically age 59 and a half. And then the current employer, not yet, but once she turns 59 and a half, it would be. And so you do see that sometimes with a merger, you know, they do roll it all together. It stays as one account. But lots of times, I would think probably most of the time, what I see is that it ends up being two accounts. This is your, you know, former employer. That one's closed. And then the new one is a separate account. And so they're treated separately.
5: So this whole age of 59 and a half, and I know we've been working with in-service rollover for years, most advisors really didn't even know you could do that. But I think the word's out. A lot of people, I just got off the phone with a gentleman. He had a buddy who just turned 59 and a half, still working, but was able to roll that 401k over to an individual advisor. Now this guy's heard about us. He's like, can you all do that? So with this, I guess, just amount of people and amount of money out there that are realizing, hey, if I'm over 59 and a half, maybe I should consider rolling a 401k over and then I can still contribute. But what's the potential danger of somebody out there who

0: just, you know, willy-nilly, maybe the first person that comes along says, let me roll that 401k over for you.
1: It could definitely get locked up into a place that they're not able to have as many options with that. So we'll see sometimes maybe people are 58 and they've retired, and then they could, you know, roll some of these funds over, but they actually really should leave some of those in the 401k. That otherwise they'll lose a few of those options. They can be locked into a longer term, some kind of financial instrument, maybe that has a surrender charge. They don't have access to it if they were to need it. And then it's easy to lose access or lose track of these accounts if somebody's rolled it over, especially if they leave the business, they retire, they change companies. Just recently was dealing with a client who she had someone local. That person left the industry. Her account was then transferred to a representative that was in Texas, and she just can't get a call back. She can't. Wow. We just leave messages and call the national number. They say, we can't help you. You have to talk to your local person. But the local person, quote unquote, local person's, you know, five states away, and they're just not interested.
0: And I think that's one of our advantages, having the offices in Bowling Green and Louisville. We get to meet people in person.
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0: Welcome back to the Worry-Free Retirement. I'm in the studios here with Mr. Craig Davis. Craig, in our last segment, we were looking at some of the types of calls you receive. What if someone has changed jobs, just had somebody I transferred you to today? She's 48. I think she had a little over $100,000 and asked if we could handle it. And I said, well, yeah, we can handle it. Doesn't need the money. She's, you know, normally most of our clients are 50 and over, but, you know, sure, we can handle it. They'd heard about us. I think she was referred to us. So what would be involved in that process? So somebody's listening right now and they're 45, 50 years of age. They're not retired, but they've changed jobs and they got this 401k sitting over at their previous employer. What's involved in moving that over to us?
1: That's usually just a phone call. We make the call, explain the process to the representative, and then we can get that rolled over into Charles Schwab. And they then find out they have all kinds of options about, you know, what are the ways we can invest that, how they can be getting to work for them already, even though they're going to sort of still put that away and not touch it for a long time. But they'll know where it is. They know when they, you know, if they're, say their kids get married and they want to update beneficiary names and all of these kinds of things, they've got a number they can call and immediately get a person who can help them and take care of it. So a lot of advantage, I think, to dealing with someone local. And it's certainly, I see enough people that lose track of their accounts that, you know, even if your company doesn't, old company doesn't sell, sometimes they'll just sell the contract. The entire plan will move from one custodian to another. And then they'll get a letter saying you have an account with this custodian, and they'll explain things and they'll say, I don't have an account with that person. And they'll just shred it. And they do have an account because their account was sold. They just don't realize it.
0: And then I guess the other thing is, years and years ago when I was doing this, pretty much everything was pre-tax in a 401k. You didn't have after-tax in Roth. But what's the potential problem or the confusion that arises when somebody, let's say you're getting ready to do a rollover call, and they have all these different types of titling within the account of the 401k? Go over what that means and how that can affect what the rollover process is going to be.
1: Yeah, we do always say, can I just confirm with you that these are all pre-tax funds? And lots of times the representative will say, well, we have pre-tax funds, but then we also have

0: Roth funds in the account. There are also after-tax funds in the account. And so then we can drill down and ask some other questions. Okay, if Roth funds, when was the first contribution? We need to know that to see when those funds might be available. And then after-tax, just as a, you know, it sounds like you've paid tax on those funds, but you haven't paid tax on the growth in that account. So if we get into a situation where we have pre-tax and Roth and after-tax money in that after-tax bucket, some of those can go into the Roth account and some of them will go into the pre-tax account. So it can be a little complicated. And that's why we need to be there with them from the beginning to try to help them get things to the right spot. I'll tell you this. When I did my own rollover, he said, do you know this? It's pre-tax. I said, it's all pre-tax. Well, when I did the rollover, then the check started coming in. I got a check at my house, which I was not expecting. It turned out I had pre-tax and I had Roth money and I had after-tax money. And I had no idea I had these different kinds of funds in there.
1: Yeah. And then finally, Craig, just to kind of wrap this up, we're getting, it seems like, more and more people that come in and there's actually rollover paperwork. Now that's got to be intimidating to the average saver out there who's trying to get a 401k rollover. Go through this rollover paperwork and how we assist people get that completed.
0: Just yesterday had someone, they had, we'll send you the packet. Well, the packet's 36 pages long. And so then I'm kind of scrolling through. They'll mail it to the client mails it to me. But still while we're on the phone, I'm emailing it, I'm reading it, saying, okay, so all 36 pages, they'll say, no, for your situation, only pages 9 through 14. Or for your situation, 9 through 14 plus 22 through 26 if you have different kinds of funds. And so it is overwhelming. If you get a big packet like that, it's talking about Roth, it's talking about after tax, it's talking about distributions to you. And the last thing we want is for someone to end up with, they think it's a rollover and it turns out it's a taxable distribution that comes to their house. That can be difficult to unwind. And so we want to make sure. So one of my favorites, as we talk to the rep, we go through the paper, then I'll say, hey rep, are there any questions we should be asking that we don't even know to ask? And lots of times they'll say, yeah, on page 14, lots of people miss that signature line. Page 22, lots of people don't check these boxes. The form ends up being what they call not in good order. And that slows us down by 2 or 3 weeks sometimes.
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3: Well, we're on the road today with Mr. Mark Sinkhorn, who is a client of Tony Walker Financial. And Mark, thank you for agreeing to be on the show today.
4: Sure.
3: Yeah, I kind of caught you off guard there. I know you were in the office the other day with your wife, and we'll get into a little more of your own situation. But I asked for a 5-star review at our website, and you said, yeah, I'd be happy to get one. And you left the office. And then do you remember what you put in terms of your comments about our services here at Tony Walker Financial?
4: Not exactly. I think she said she'd give it a 10-star if she could.
3: I love that. Yeah.
4: And we're very comfortable. I mean, both of us are, you know, since the minute we first talked to you, got comfortable with you, Trey, and the other members of your staff that we've dealt with so far.
3: Can you go back in time a little bit? Do you remember how you first heard about us or why you contacted us in the first place?
4: Over the years, we've kind of watched your TV shows. You know, the last few years of our work careers, we've just, you know, we're preparing, had been putting away as much as we could, and knew that when the time come, we were going to need somebody else to help us with it.
3: And I know as we record. This in August of 2026. Your wife is literally on her, what, last day or two at work and getting ready to retire. Tell us about her situation and her excitement about retirement.
4: Yeah, we both planned on retiring this summer. I went out in May, and Donna had planned on going out at the end of June, at the end of their fiscal year at her work. And so she's just retiring this week. She's finishing up her last duties.
3: Well, that's congratulations. So I guess in summary, you know, there's a lot of people listening to the show probably thinking, well, I don't even know if I can retire. And, you know, am I going to meet with this Tony Walker fellow in person? Is there a cost? What would you say to somebody that is, you know, where you were maybe a year or two ago and the opportunity to meet with me and just go through the plan at no cost or obligation? What would you say to that person?
4: I'd say give you a call right away. You'll put them at ease, because we were really up in the air. The cost of medical insurance and stuff, we're really in doubt. And you kind of took our financial status and looked at it and put a plan together after discussing our goals of, you know, wanting to travel and much, and came together with us.
3: Well, Mr. Sinkhorn, we appreciate your business, and good luck to you and Ms. Sinkhorn, and we'll look forward to seeing you soon.
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3: Some of our clients, you got to admit, are savers, and I think they're very savvy. 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
6: Hey, this is Simeon, and today we are in the studio with T.J. 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Welcome, T.J. 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
6: What was your first position when you first started?
7: So I was hired in to do some income planning and tax planning.
6: And what are you doing now?
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6: Now, what does that mean exactly?
7: Well, it means I can talk to clients and give them advice and make recommendations on how they should invest their retirement.
6: So what's the most rewarding part of what you do at Tony Walker Financial?
7: I think the most rewarding part is talking with clients and seeing the relief on their face when they're able to, you know, they are able to actually retire and know that they're going to have enough money to make it for the rest of their life.
6: Yeah. The news is crazy. I mean, there's so much in the news about the financial world and advisors retiring and, you know, companies going out of business. What would you say to someone that's nearing retirement and looking for some stability? What is it about Tony Walker Financial that kind of would provide them that stability and security?
7: Well, we have a really good staff. It's been, all of us have been here for at least 2 or 3 years now, for sure. And with the advisor situation, you know, there's five of us now, and it's I'm in the middle as far as age, and then there's Wes, who's the youngest. So we got a long way to go before any of us are all gone.
6: So you're kind of like the middle child.
7: I am the middle child.
6: And you know, and one of the great things about Tony Walker Financial is that it's not the savers. They're not assigned advisors.
7: No,
6: I mean they're not just.

0: They're not relying on just one person taking care of everything. So it's like the game plan. And can you tell us about what makes that game plan so special?
1: Yeah, so we all have access to everyone's game plan. We all know how to read it, interpret it, give advice, make recommendations on what you should do next. It's really a unique situation here.
0: And what does a typical work day look like for you? I mean, if you can say typical.
1: I don't know that I have many typical work days. I do a lot, answer a lot of phone calls. I'm on a lot of conference calls and webinars dealing with a lot of technology things that we have going on. And just improvements we have going on for our clients.
0: So what do you think about the 4-day work week? I mean,
1: well, that's pretty nice. It took a little bit of getting used to, but now it's highly recommended.
0: Well, how do you think that shapes out just this work environment that Tony Walker Financial just kind of has developed?
1: I think we get a whole lot of work done in 4 days. Honestly, we probably get more work done in four days than a lot of people get done in five. Just because that's just the way we're wired now.
0: What do you think clients appreciate most about working with the Tony Walker Financial team?
1: I think one of the things that they appreciate the most is the fact they can pick up their phone and actually talk to one of us. There's no robot call center, any of that mess. They pick up the phone, a person will answer, and they will get you to the person who can answer your question.
0: And what do you think is like happening behind the scenes that nobody really sees, but makes things so important for the client?
1: I think we always have the client in mind with whatever steps we take next.
0: Yeah.
1: Whether it's technology or really anything, we're trying to make things easier for our clients, more accessible.
0: So your role as a fiduciary and an advisor, you know, how does that impact the client? I mean, how does that impact their plans?
1: Well, they have one more person they can talk to actually give them advice on their plan, and they can talk things through as new challenges arise in life. Like I said, most everything I've had to do has done with taxes, because I did used to work in preparing taxes. So,
0: well, is there anything else that you'd like people to know about your experience working with Tony Walker Financial? Or
1: it is just continually reinforced every day. Like I said, the relief people have when they talk to us and they know that they can retire, they know they've got money to spend. It's just like the relief you see on those faces is just, it's rewarding every time you see it.
0: Well, I guess that's why they call it the worry-free retirement. Well, TJ, thank you so much for being here and what you do at Tony Walker Financial.
1: All right, thanks.
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4: They're called Initial Public Offerings, or the acronym IPO, which is the process of whereby a private company sells stock to the public for the first time, and that's the term initial. It's being offered initially for the first time. The company is going public, and it allows everyday Joe Lunchbox out there to possibly buy shares in this new, we would call it speculative, company, because nobody knows what it's really worth until you hit the IPO and it hits the streets. Now, the most recent IPO that got a lot of traction was Elon Musk's SpaceX. And as we record this particular segment at the end of July, let's kind of take a look at what happened to SpaceX. We got quite a few calls for people wanting SpaceX. A lot of our clients, we know that we do investments. As you'll soon find out, we are not really IPO folks because we're not in the business of speculation. So here's a good example. The IPO of SpaceX was initiated on June 12th, 2026, at a starting price of $135 per share. In just 4 short days, it hit its peak of $225 per share, which would be a 67% increase in just 4 days. Now, again, as we record this in July 29, 2026, it's around $115 to $117, so actually it's down 13% from its initial offering just, what, a month and a half ago. In other words, according to the experts who keep up with this stuff, it's lost about $1 trillion since it hit its peak back in June 16th. So what is the point with all this? Why are we talking about IPOs since we don't even offer IPOs? Well, that's the whole point. You need to understand at Tony Walker Financial the type of investment philosophy we employ for our clients through our Charles Schwab platform. Because we are more than just annuities, folks. Obviously, we're known for annuities even around the country. I've spoken on those products to big conferences. I've used them for years. I know annuities backwards and forwards. But I've also been licensed to sell securities since the mid-80s. So I've been in the investment world a long, long time. So what's the difference between maybe somebody, a broker, for instance, who's peddling an IPO? Nothing wrong with that. But why do we not peddle IPOs? Why do we invest a little differently? Well, we use what's called fundamentals. And fundamentals of investing begin with diversification. But as we redefine this whole money management landscape and how we're so different, it's not just the investment world, but the retirement income needs that come to play for everyday savers like the clients, the more than 4,000 clients we serve. So we use managed accounts. We constantly monitor those accounts. Does that mean that monitoring these accounts means we're going to be constantly changing the investments or trying to chase the latest return or whatever? No, that's not how we manage accounts. We're not going to be tied into promotional claims or first day excitements or IPOs. We are looking at holdings that can stay the course. If we need to change them, we will. But our main focus is making sure as best we can that we give good solid rates of return to our clients with minimal risk, if at all possible. Now, we have one or two strategies that are pretty risky, quite frankly, but we don't put all of the client's money there unless the client signs off on it because, again, we're doing retirement planning here. We don't want to take inordinate risk, and we don't want to speculate with people's money. And maybe that's how you feel right now. Maybe you're sitting there and you're not even getting any service on your brokerage account. Or here's the thing I'm running into a lot. The broker that you've been using has no idea how to do any planning for you. You've been accumulating all this money and now you're in retirement. You're trying to use and enjoy it or give it to kids or grandkids or whatever. And they don't have a clue how to do that. And nor do they want to do that. 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
1: 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So here we are. The reason why we're doing this show from 8 to 9 this week is because they've got pregame activities for the University of Louisville and Wake Forest football game. Starts about noon. So I'm here early this morning. Hoping you're listening. Exciting day at Churchill Downs. You can opt in and receive a bonus bet of up to $10 back on your first single horse win wager if your horse runs second or third in selected races at Churchill Downs. Then on Sunday, opt in and hit the three pick threes at Churchill Downs for a chance to split $3,000 prize pool. Head to TwinSpars.com or at the TwinSpars app and opt in today. Well, last Saturday, we only handicapped two races, didn't do as well as I thought we were going to do. In that 13th race at Parks, the Cotillion, grade won $1 million for fillies, 3 years old. I used the 1, My Miss Mole, the 4, Always a Runner, and the 5 for a little bit of a long shot at 12-1. And then my long shot was the 9 in Tap to Open at 8-1. Who ends up winning it? The Deuce. Bodacious Bay, a 3-year-old filly by Not This Time. Giant's Causeway went off at 8-1. The splits were 23-4, 47-4, 111-4, and a final time for a mile 16th. Pretty decent time, 144-4. And Bodacious Bay pays $12.20, $5.360. Always a Runner runs second, and then Measure for Mark Cassie and Manny Franco runs third to complete your trifecta. So I wasn't too successful with that particular race. And then the 14th race, the big race, going a mile and an eighth, a grade one, $1 million, Pennsylvania Derby for three-year-olds. And I had the 479, the one being scratched. And a horse that, you know, I told everybody you could use, but hadn't won since the Tampa Bay Derby. The horse has been there and was close in the Florida Derby, got beat by almost 5 lengths in the Grade 1 Haskell, and then in the Travers Stakes was 4th. I just didn't think this horse could get to the winner's circle. They made an equipment change to Blinkers All for the Puma, but gee, my knee. I just didn't have it. Further ado, run second. And then my long shot, Sassmaster for Pletcher and Tyler Gaffey on 10-1 morning line, finishes third. And the horse paid $460 to show. So, you know, kind of a rough day. I don't follow Parks' races that closely, but I thought I had a shot. And as I say, sometimes you win, and then sometimes you lose. But, yeah, that's kind of crazy. But anyway, I see where Belmont Park has canceled their card for today and tomorrow, and I haven't seen why, but they've been running some big races on Friday, and there was a big race yesterday at 147. It was the Grade 2, $250,000 Beldane Stakes for fillies and mares, 3 and up. Only had 5 horses entered, and you had a heavy and an overwhelming favorite in there in the 4-year-old filly by Medaglia d'Or for Mark Cassie and Jose Ortiz Nitrogen. And I watched the race. Wasn't much of a contest, even though the one horse, Donor Advice, came running for Chad Brown, the one horse with Manny Franco, but wasn't going to beat Nitrogen. Nitrogen went off at 1-9. 1-9. And in this mile-and-eighth contest, they went 148 and change. So a decent time. Didn't run against anybody. There's chatter that this 4-year-old filly may run the Classic. Now, me personally, I don't think Nitrogen can win the Classic. May run second or third, but I don't think would be in the winner's circle. And I think this horse probably should be in the distaff. But, you know, they're going to make that decision. DJ Stable, that horse has won $2.9 million before yesterday's race. This is a nice feeling. This is a really nice feeling. But I hope they make the right move, and I'm sure they will. But it was just interesting yesterday, if you happen to miss it. I thought it was pretty good race, but I don't bet 1-9. I just sit back and say to myself, well, let's just watch this race. And so far, I wouldn't have bet the exact. And again, some people may have used that in the early double or keyed the horse and pick threes or pick fours or whatever else. I didn't see what the exact paid. It couldn't have been much. But again, a $250,000 race. And we only get 5 horses for fillies and mares 3 and up. I just don't understand what these racetracks are doing. I mean, these racing secretaries can't get more than 6 or 7, 8 races. I have a hard time believing it. Well, let me see what time it is. By the way, I'm doing my program from home, and if you happen to hear a dog in the background, that's my dog. And the reason I'm doing that because they've got that festival today downtown. You've got U of L football. So I didn't want to fight the traffic and everything. And that's the reason why. The reception may not be as good as it normally is, but just bear with us. Just bear with us. Okay? So it's about 8:10. I'm going to take our first break, and then I'm going to come right back, and I'm going to start handicapping the races at Churchill Downs. So let's take our first break, and we'll be right back here on Down the Stretch, sponsored by Chisholm Irrigation.
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8: 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Lamar Jackson!
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7: 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It's a full day Saturday of Louisville football coverage as the Cards host Wake Forest. 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And then after the Cards and Demon Deacons, join Mark Ennis for the Stronghold postgame show. We'll take your calls, texts, and hear from Jeff Braum. 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
1: Well, welcome back to Down the Stretch on this early edition. Sponsored by my great company of Stockton Mortgage. Well, let's get right into the stakes races at Churchill Downs today. The eighth race, it's the $300,000 Bourbon Flight Stakes, these for three-year-olds. Post time is at 4:26. Yes, the eighth race on the main track. We've got six runners I hadn't seen as scratches. I tried to look them up, and they hadn't got them yet. They may be on there now, but it may be just maybe past 9 o'clock. But let's get right into this eighth race. First horse I'll talk about is the horse that drew inside for Bob Baffert, his three-year-old colt by Into Mischief. It's Plutarch, kind of interesting name. Boy, this horse has been working well in the mornings. Look at those works at Churchill Downs. September 6th, 5 furlongs, 1:03. Second best of 17, and comes back September 13th at Churchill Downs, going 5 furlongs, 59-2, best of 25. And then September 20th, 4 furlongs, 47-1 breezing, second best of 100. 5-2 morning line. If you look back, I'm not sure what they think about this colt. I mean, they've had this horse on the main track, then they went to the turf, and I'm not sure. I mean, the horses ran well on the turf. You know, broke his maiden at Del Mar back in November of last year by almost 5 lengths. And as far as going this mile and 16th distance, last October, Santa Anita going a mile and 16th, in the grade one American Pharoah, they went 22-4, 46-3, 1:10-4, and the final time was 1:43. This horse just gets beat at 8-1. About 3/4 of a length, got a 98 speed figure. Then they try the turf, and the horse runs third, beaten by almost 3 lengths at $1.20 to a dollar. Comes back in November of last year and breaks his maiden by almost 5 lengths over the Del Mar turf course going 1.8 miles. And then they bring this horse back in February at Santa Anita, going 1 mile in the grade three Robert B. Lewis Stakes. This horse wins about 3/4 the length. And today shows up here in Louisville, Kentucky at Churchill Downs. The only concern that I have is a little bit of the layoff. November to February, as far as main track and the turf. So they're going to try the main track today, and it's a good spot. Don't get me wrong. And something else of interest, Bob Baffert, look what he's doing at Churchill Downs in this September meet. 13 starts. 7 wins, 2 seconds and a third, 10 out of 13. He's winning at 54%. So the next horse I'll talk about is the horse next to Plutarch, Blackout Time, a three-year-old colt by Not This Time that stands for $175,000. Connections pay $210,000 at the 2024 Phase at Tipton October Keeneland sale. And if you look back in your PPs, June of this year, over a sloppy racetrack going a mile and 16th, this horse was running against optional $125,000, one lifetime, wins by 6 lengths. They shipped this horse to Saratoga.

Then they shipped this horse to Fairmont Park in the St. Louis Derby for $250,000. They go 24, 48, 112 and 2 in the final time for a mile and 16th. Must have been deep that day, 146. Got an 82. That's right, an 82 speed figure and got beat by a length at $1.60 to a dollar. Today, 6-1 on blackout time. Me personally, maybe you could use this horse as your long shot, but man, I don't like the last two races. Beating 29 and got beat a link in that St. Louis Derby, 146 for a mile and 16th, that's not very good. Which leads me to the three-year-old colt by Tappet, should have no problem with the distance. For Billy Mott, Tyler definitely owned, and you're getting 8-1. This horse broke his maiden down at Gulfstream Park for $84,000 by a nostril at 18-1. Mott generally doesn't have his horse cranked that much first time out. Won Wood Memorial and got beat by almost 9 lengths at 18-1. But most recently, August 7th of this year, at Ellis Park, going a mile and an eighth in allowance company, non-winners of one. That day, they won 47-1, 111-2, 136-1, and the final time was 148-4. That's for a mile and an eighth. Wins by almost 3 lengths at $1.75 to a dollar. And surprisingly, Tyler Gaffion gets back on this Billy Mott colt, and I like the price at 8-1. I like that price. So, horse, you may look at lifetime. This horse has been out 6 times, 2 wins, and a second for $131,000. So not bad, 0-2 at the distance. But horse you may want to look at, works in the morning, nothing spectacular. 4 furlongs, 50-2 at Churchill Downs. Another work, 4 furlongs, 49-1. But Mott generally doesn't work them that strong. Which leads me to Brendan Walsh's horse. Now, Brendan Walsh generally has Tyler Gaffney on. But today, Tyler Gaffney jumps off of Infiltrate, the full horse, to ride for Billy Mott, the three-horse steal. So I thought that was a little telly. Infiltrate, 12-1 with Christian Torres. And last time out in that Gunrunner on the turf now, that was down at Kentucky Downs, this horse finishes 11th. By almost 10 lengths with Tyler Gaffney on at 7-1. But Churchill Downs last year in November, in the fall, in allowance company's 2 lifetime, this horse wins by almost 2 lengths, got an 83 speed figure at 56 cents to a dollar, 12-1. Well, this is another one by Oscar Performance. For $60,000, connections paid $270,000. I thought this horse was a little interesting. Infiltrate, 12-1 for Brendan Walsh. What about the 5 horse in here for another Billy Mott horse, uncoupled, stimulate, the 5 horse, 9-5 for this 3-year-old colt by Tappet. First time out at Saratoga, August of last year, straight maiden going 6 furlongs. This horse gets beat 10 lengths at 6-1, comes back this year, July 18th at Saratoga, going 7/8 over a sloppy racetrack. They won 22-2, 45-2, 110-1 in the final time. For 7 furlongs was 123-1, got a

98 speed figure, which I like. Sarge wins by almost three lengths at $2.79 to a dollar. So lifetime, this horse has been out three times and two wins for $133,000. And then last time out, going a mile, announced non-winners of one at Saratoga wins by almost two lengths of $1.08 to $1. Today, a little bit shorter price, 9-5 with Luis Saez. Kind of interesting, Luis Saez gets this mount. But 9-5, stimulate. I'm not sure about 9-5. Sarge had a decent work September 20th at Churchill Downs. Four furlongs, 48-4. 32 out of 100 that day. So 9-5 for this entry for Billy Mott and Luis Saez. Which leads me to the six horse, Local Knowledge, three-year-old colt by Yopon. It stands for 25,000. When I think of Yopon, I think of Wesley Ward. I think of speed. Connections paid $625,000 at the 2025 April OBS sale. Now, if you look down, this horse has been pretty consistent. Been out four times, two wins and two thirds for $274,000. Stretching out in distance today. Last time out. Well, I should say, let's go two back at Saratoga. July 31st of this year. Ran in the grade two Amsterdam. Now, that's 6.5 furlongs. Man, look at these splits. 21-3. 44-3. 108-3. And the final time was 114-4, capturing that Amsterdam Stakes. Got a 101 speed figure, wins by a head at 4-1. Then comes back August 29th at Saratoga in the grade one Alan Jerkin Stakes and was a distant third by 11 lengths at 4-1. Now stretching out in distance to a mile and 16th. 3-1 for local knowledge. I just thought this was a little interesting as well. And you're getting Jamie Torres. So I think what I'm going to do in this eighth race, again, going a mile and 16th, the Bourbon Flight Stakes for $300,000 for three-year-olds, post time 426. I think what I'm going to do, anytime Baffert's got one in here, and a horse that's got some speed, and I don't think distance is going to be a problem to a mile and 16th after capturing the Robert B. Lewis. But that was in February. That was in, coming back off a layoff. And 90-plus days away, Baffert's winning at 28%. And when he ships in, he's winning at 30%, even though he's got a stable of horses at Churchill Downs. So I think what I'm going to do is I'm going to use the one, and then underneath, I'm going to think I'm going to use the three steel for Billy Mott and Tyler Gaffleon at 8-1. Then I'm going to use the five stimulate for another Billy Mott horse with Luis Saez, 9-5. And I think I'm going to use the six local knowledge. So I'm pretty formful here in this eighth race, other than steal for Billy Mott at 8-1 with Gaffleon. And I'm going back and forth. I think I'm going to use as my long shot in here, Infiltrate, the full horse at 12-1 for Brendan Walsh. Well, that's the first race we're going to talk about today, so let's take our second break, Elijah, and we'll come right back, and we'll get into the ninth race, going a mile, grade three.

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1: Hey everyone, Jeff Vertanipool, host of Mortgage X's and O's, right here on ESPN 680. 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
1: Well, this Saturday at Churchill Downs, you can opt in and receive a bonus bet up to $10 back on your first single horse win wager if your horse runs second or third in selected races at Churchill Downs. Then on Sunday, opt in and hit three pick threes at Churchill Downs for a chance to split the $3,000 prize pool. Head to TwinSpires.com or the TwinSpires app and opt in today. Well, let's get right into the ninth race, the 1 mile, grade three, $400,000. What a purse. The Ack Stakes for three-year-olds and up, got eight horses entered. Pulse time is at 4:58. So let's go right down here and see what you like or what you dislike. First horse, the one, Macho Music.

four-year-old colt by McLean's Music, stands for $30,000. Connections paid $60,000 for this four-year-old. The 2024 March OBS sale. This horse has done pretty well. Won $563,000. But this horse hadn't seen the winner's circle since May of last year in the Grade 2 Pat Day Mall over a sloppy racetrack. And since then, been into Woody Stevens, the Amsterdam, the Army Mule down at Gulfstream Park, some optional $100,000. You know, ours is 0 for 8 since May of last year, and you're getting 20 to 1. 1 for 4 at Churchill Downs, 1 for 3 at the distance. This horse here to me, even though the last two starts, but he was against optional $75,000 lifetime. I 20 to 1, I don't know, unless you like Mucho Macho, you know, I just can't see Macho Music to 21. Which leads me to another horse with a little bit of a price that I thought was a little interesting. Errol the Great, a six-year-old by Arrowgate, stands for $50,000. Connections paid $60,000 to 2021 September Keeneland sale. 15 to 1 for Dan Blacketer, the shipping this horse in from California. I tell you something that's interesting. July of this year at Del Mar, going a mile against optional $80,000. This horse led all the way. Fractions were 23, 46, 110, and 1. The final time for a mile was 135 and 3 and got a 100 speed figure at 3 to 1. Wins by a neck. Then ships up to Emerald Downs in a little minor stakes for $125,000. Going a mile, they went 134 and 2. Wins by almost 3 lengths at $1.50. Four to a dollar, then goes back to, now that was last year, then goes back to Del Mar August of this year in an optional 100,000, wins by a half length at 19 to 1. And they ran that mile in 136 and 3. Now this horse is stepping up to Grade 3 company, and you're getting 15 to 1 with Brian Hernandez. This horse been out 19 times, 5 wins, 6 seconds and a third for $325,000. But trust me, stepping up big time today in this Grade 3 ACAC Stakes. What about the 3 horse for Brian Lynch? 4-year-old colt by Spice Town stands for $80,000. Connections paid $350,000. 2023 August phase of Tipton sale. Owen Almighty, 7-2. 7-2. If you look down, this horse ran in the Kentucky Derby last year and was 5th, only beaten by 9 lengths at 40-1 by Sovereignty. And then, you know, it ran in some other stakes races. In June, ran in the Haskin Stakes Grade 3 event, only got beat less than 2 lengths at 7-1 by another horse that's entered in this race, the 8, Knew What's New, but goes to Ellis Park August 9th in the R.A. Cowboy Jones Stakes for $200,000, going a mile, and they went 24-1, picked it up 46-4, 110, the final time was 134-2 for a mile, got 101 speed figure, wins by 2 lengths at $1.22 to a dollar. Owen Almighty.

0: And if you look down here, this four-year-old colt for Brian Lynch, he's winning at 29%. Now, last year, 2025, Owen Almighty was 1-for-7. This year, 1-for-4. And today, you're getting 7-to-2. Is this horse peaking at the right time for this Grade 3 event? Look at that work, September 20th at Churchill Downs, going 4 furlongs. 47-3. 6 best of 100 horses that morning. Owen Almighty looks like a contender in this $400,000 race, which leads me to the morning line favorite, Bishop's Bay, 6-year-old by Uncle Mo. Connections paid $1.3 million. So it's been out 17 times, 10 wins and 5 seconds for $2.6 million. You're getting Tyler Gaffney on Bishop's Bay, 9-to-5. And last time out at Monmouth Park, August 15th, going a mile and 16th in the Philip Island Stakes, 23-2, 46-4, 110-1, and the final time for a mile and 16th, 141-4, got 103 speed figure and wins by a neck and $1.50 to a dollar. This horse, you know, should be the favorite. And 9-to-5 is probably the right price. And if you look down, I mean, this horse ran in the Saudi Cup in February this year and got beat almost six lengths to Forever Young. That's right, Forever Young. This horse here should be the favorite. At the distance, horse been out 6 times, 4 wins and 2 seconds for $600,000. Bishop's Bay for Brad Cox, Tyler Gaffney, 9-to-5. What about David Jake's horse in here? Prince of Par, 5-year-old by Run Happy. Run Happy. Last time out, Charlestown in the Charlestown Classic Grade 2 event, August 28th. This horse ran okay. Ran fourth, beat by almost 5 lengths at 27-1. Today, in this Hackack Stakes, this horse is 30-1 with Walter Rodriguez. You know, they claimed this horse at Churchill Downs back in June for $80,000. Came back at Ellis August 17th, going 6.5 and an optional 80,000. Just gets beat a neck and then gets in that Charlestown Classic. Got to be less than 5 lengths. Shortening up in distance today to a mile. Prince of Par, 30-1. 1-for-9 at Churchill Downs. I don't like that at all. What about the 6-horse, Cole Battle? 4-year-old Cole by Cole Front. It stands for $2,000. Connections paid $70,000. And this 4-year-old colt has won $1.3 million. Last time out in the Cowboy Jones Stakes, won by Owen Almighty, this horse finishes third, beaten by less than 2 lengths at 2-to-1. And today you're getting 8-to-1. 8-to-1 on the 6-horse Co-Battle. You know, to me, 0-for-4 this year. It's been a while since this horse has seen the winner's circle, and it was back last February at Oaklawn Park in the Grade 2 Rebel Stakes. 8-to-1, I don't know. 0-for-3 at Churchill Downs and 0-for-4 in 2026. which leads me to the 7 horse, East Avenue for Brendan Walsh, a 4-year-old colt by Medaglia D'Oro. You're getting Christian Torres in the saddle, 4-1. Last time out in that Philip Island Stakes, Grade 3 at Monmouth, won by Bishop's Bay. This horse was fourth, beaten by almost 10 lengths. 10 lengths. And got a 92 speed figure. And this horse is 4-1 today. I like that last work at Churchill Downs, September 18th. Going 5 furlongs, 1:04, 7 best of 25. East Avenue, 4-1 for Brendan Walsh and Torres. Distance wise, this horse been out twice, a win and a second for $185,000. What about the 8 horse for James DeVito? New, what's new? 3-1. James DeVito, mispronounced that. I got marks on 3 races back, Oaklawn Park. Now, that was March of, earlier in the year in the Oaklawn Mile Grade 3 event. And that day, they won 23-2, 46-4, 111-3, and the final time was 137-1. Got a 92 speed figure. Wins by 3/4 length at $1.90 to a dollar. Then comes to Churchill Downs and runs in the Grade 2 Alex Sheba Stakes, going 1/16. And that day they traveled 23-4, 46-2, 110-1, the final time for 1/16, 141-1, and registered a 93 speed figure, but was fifth, beaten by almost 7 lengths at 13-1. Then comes back June 28th at Churchill, Churchill in the Haskin Grade 3 event, wins by 2 lengths at 8-1. Not sure what you're going to get by this 4-year-old gelding, but horse has been out 11 times, 4 wins, 2 seconds and 2/3. So 8 out of 11 for $763,000. I think you could possibly use this horse. So what are we going to do in here? I hate to say it. I'm looking at it and I'm trying to find a little bit of a price for horse. The only horse that I think that could give Bishop's Bay maybe a little run for his money is Owen Almighty. So what I'm going to do in this race, I'm going to key the 4. I mean, Brad Cox, Bishop's Bay, 9-5 with Tyler Gaffney on. I'm going to key the 4. And then underneath of it, for what I just had a feeling. When I printed these PPs out and I looked down there, Dan Blacker decides to ship one in. I'm a little concerned that I may overlook this horse. So what I'm going to use that deuce underneath. Errol the Great at 15-1. Then I'm going to use the 3, Owen Almighty for Brian Lynch, 7-2. And then I think I'm going to use, the 8 horse in here. New, what's new for Jimmy and Luis Saez at 3-1. So to recap this 9th race, Grade 3, $400,000 ACAC Stakes, post time 4:58. I'm going to key the 4 over the 2:38, over the 2:38 for my exactas and my trifectas in here. Well, Elijah, let's take our last break. I see it's 8:50. I got one more race to handicap. So we'll be right back here on Down the Stretch, sponsored by TwinSpires.com.
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1: Well, don't forget, this Saturday at Churchill Downs, opt in and receive a bonus bet of up to $10 back on your first single horse win wager if your horse runs second or third in selected races at Churchill Downs. Then on Sunday, opt in and hit three pick threes at Churchill Downs for a chance to split the $3,000 prize pool. Head to twinspires.com or the Twin Spires app and opt in today. Well, the final race that we're going to handicap today is the 10th race, the feature race, the Grade 2 $500,000 Lucas Classic Stakes. These for three-year-olds and up, post time, 529, got seven horses entered. I just got on my computer and I checked the scratches. Churchill hadn't put those up as of yet, so I guess everything else is clear till they post them. Let's look at the this 10th race. What about the one horse? This is a car, a five-year-old gelding, a used car, by Oscar Performance. Stands for 60,000 connections, paid 90,000, 2022 September Canaan sale. Source has been out 20 times, this five-year-old. Four wins, 6 seconds, and four thirds for $620,000. Last time out at Ellis Park, August 9th, in the $200,000 Cowboy Jones Stakes. Sarge ran a good race, 4-1. Just got beat less than in two lengths. And today you're getting 8-1 with Edgar Morales. Now we're going a mile and eighth. That Cowboy Jones Stakes was a mile. So I don't think a mile and eighth is going to be a hindrance to this 5-year-old. If two back at Churchill Downs are an optional 100,000, three lifetime, this horse wins by almost four lengths at 4-1, going a mile and 16th. I don't think it's going to be a problem, but you know, that's not a bad price at 8-1. What about the deuce in here for Brad Cox?

9 to 2. Dragon Guard, 5-year-old by Irrigate for Judmont Stakes. I mean, I should say stable. They bred it. They own it. Last time out in the Charlestown Classic Grade 2 event over at Charlestown, going a mile and an eighth. Didn't have the best of starts. This horse finishes 7th, beaten by 9 lengths at 4-1. And before that, they shipped this horse up to Indiana Downs. And an optional 50,000 horse wins by 9 lengths at 20 cents to a dollar. And then they say, well, after the debacle at Charlestown, we're gonna try this $500,000 race, and you're getting Tyler Gaffney on 9-2. Look at that last work, September 19th at Churchill Downs. 5 furlongs, 59-3. Third best of 27. Third best of 27. Well, see, well, I'm going to have to speed things up because I got to be off here in a minute. Tis-tastic for Steve Asmussen, the four horse with Brian Hernandez. I'm not sure about that one. What about banishing the four horse, David Jacobson? Last time out at Charlestown, you know, only got beat less than 2 lengths in the Charlestown Classic, you know, possibly a player, but 1-for-10 at Churchill Downs, I'm not sure. Which leads me to Brendan Walsh and Ben Curtis, Original Sin, the 5 horse, 3 races back, captured the Grade 3 Blame Stakes by half length at 5-1. I think that horse has got a shot in here. The 6, McPhee for Weaver. I didn't see this horse. 1 allowance company at Saratoga going a mile and 8. You know, 15-1, that could be used. And then you got Chunk of Gold for Ethan West, 2-1. This horse looks like the real deal. So what I'm going to do in this 10th race, I'm going to key the 7. And then underneath, I'm going to use Original Sin, the 5 horse. I'm going to throw in George Weaver's horse, his 6 horse. At McAfee, 15-1. And I've got to use it. I got the 5. I got the 6. I'll probably use, I'm going to put another horse in there. I'm going to do the 3. So I'm going to key the 7 over the 3-5-6 over the 3-5-6 here in this $500,000 race, Grade 2 event for Chris Lucas. Classic. Well, I see where I got to get off here. They're going to do the pregame for University of Louisville. I'll be back next week on 93.9 DeVille from 9 to 10. So sorry about the interruption today, early start. And as I say each week in closing, good luck in smart wagering today at the races.

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1: Welcome in to the Louisville pregame show for Louisville versus Wake Forest. A couple minutes delayed inside the stadium today. Taylor Lynch and I moved inside to the stadium because of a power surge that
2: That's
1: happened
2: right.
1: here at Cardinal Stadium that knocked a lot of the internet and power out right as soon as we were kind of coming on.
2: Of course. So a
1: lot of people scrambling, trying to get things back up and running. And so we moved up to the stadium because of reliable internet for that reason and power and different things like that. So an interesting start to our day, and hopefully everything rolling along here for Louisville versus Wake Forest. Here this morning, 9 o'clock, 9:07, as we are, here for a nationally ranked matchup for the Cardinals. For the first time that we're playing Wake Forest in, what is this, 4 years?
2: Yeah.
1: We haven't played Wake Forest in about 4 years now here, Taylor.
2: Since Hartman was terrified and had his, five interception game? Was that the last time we played Wake Forest here?
1: It could have been. And you know what? He had that amazing quarter.
2: Yeah.
1: You know, that was an amazing quarter of football. And then he came back and for Notre Dame. And it happened again. And so –

0: Yeah, we're back here. So sorry about that, you know. All right, so we'll both turn down. Thank you for doing that. We're just going to adjust everything here on the fly. And you know, so we're going to do this as best we can here, as a power surge did affect our connection and ability to connect to the Internet. So we are doing our very, very best here to do that. So, yeah, so last week, Wake Forest comes in, and they're playing Miami. And you know, Darian Mintz is 26 for 26, you know, early on. And so, you know, that is something that, you know, like that's going to – we're going to have to pay attention to.
1: Absolutely.
0: The way they played off of the receivers, specifically Malachi Toney, was very, very interesting to see, you know, how they just basically were like, you know what, we're going to give Miami space underneath to pitch and catch. And so Darian Mensah got 26 for 26 on that, you know, to start the game. And it just looked like it was easy pickings for Miami in that passing game that they had there. And so, I don't know, Taylor, like, what do you think? Do you think Wake Forest will come out and play it as soft as they did in the first half? Because all it did was delay Miami from scoring. And then in the second half, I couldn't tell if it was Miami just being like, we got this in the bag, or if it was Wake Forest changing tactics and saying, you know, we can't just give up all these yards. I couldn't really tell.
1: I think regardless of how they decided to play it, I think you're going to see, because I think it could have been a little bit of both. It could have been Miami realizing, hey, we've kind of got this thing in the bag, like it's okay. And it also could have been a little bit of Wake Forest changing some of what they did. I don't think you're going to see Wake come into this game this afternoon and play the defense that they played in the first half against Miami, because what Darian Mensah did to you, taking the short underneath stuff, that's exactly what Lincoln Keenholz can do. And this Louisville offense can hurt you with that. And you can, you know, hit a quick underneath route to Trey Richardson, and he can take it 60 yards down the field. So I don't think you're going to see Wake come out and employ that same defensive tactics, at least early on, against this Louisville team, because Louisville can do the exact same thing that Miami did to him. I'll be interested to see what Wake comes out and does offensively. We've seen kind of some of the rumblings this week of, is Gio Lopez going to be available or not? I believe Gio Lopez plays today. I don't know how limited, if any, he'll be today, though.
0: Mm-hmm.
1: But I think that's definitely a factor going into this game is, you know, how available is he? What exactly is he capable of doing with this offense for Wake Forest? I mean, this is the fourth game now for Louisville and the third game that they will play a guy that has mobility. Now, granted, Gio Lopez, not nearly the mobile quarterback that, you know, a Trinidad Chambliss is, or even Kevin Jennings from last week, but still a guy that can make some moves. I want to see how this Louisville defense plays against this. Now, this is the third time you're seeing a, quote, mobile quarterback. If he's dinged up at all, does Louisville use that to their advantage? We know Louisville's dealing with injuries on the defensive side of the ball, especially in that secondary. What do they come out with as a game plan to start this game? Are we trying to dial up pressure? Are we trying to, if Gio Lopez is hamstrung at all, do you dial up some pressure early to get after him and maybe, you know, make a bad situation worse for him?
0: Yeah, and, you know, in the Friday evening injury report for Wake Forest did not include Gio Lopez,
1: okay,
0: like it did earlier in the week.
1: Yep.
0: They had him as doubtful, then questionable, and then now the only player that they have as out is their is Nye Carr, who I don't think has caught a pass for them. And you know, so you will see Gio Lopez, but he isn't like, you know, Trinidad Chambliss, and he's not like Kevin Jennings that you had at SMU. Mm-hmm. And so Louisville, and really in the near future that they have on their schedule, it's nothing like the quarterbacks that they've been facing.
1: Right.
0: I mean, you know, you're talking about two of the top 10 in college football in terms of quarterback play, with Trinidad Chambliss probably being, you know, at the very top of that list. And we can make a list, and maybe Kevin Jennings is in your top 10, maybe he's not. But he's certainly hurt Louisville over the years, and I thought what Louisville did last week against Kevin Jennings was some of the best that they've played against Kevin Jennings, really, in the three previous meetings, or sorry, the two other previous meetings and the three total meetings that they've had. That was the best example of a Louisville defense, and they still made a decent amount of mistakes against Kevin Jennings and SMU, but they were able to, you know, win that game by 10 and vault up the rankings to number 16 after getting that dub.
1: Yeah, and you know, I kind of expected that would be what Louisville did in the rankings. I thought if they beat SMU, they would probably flip-flop spots with them, and basically they did. I mean, SMU's now 22, and Louisville sitting there at 16. I think in the second half of that game, as critical as we were about how the defense played in the first half of that game against SMU, I mean, SMU marched right down the field and scored on that first drive, and it just kind of looked like, you know, the middle of that Louisville defense struggled.

0: struggled a lot, and they struggled really all game in defending the run, stopping Raphael. You could tell the defensive game plan was, we are not going to allow Kevin Jennings to beat us. If somebody else on that offense can do it, then fine, but it's not going to be Kevin Jennings.
1: Right.
0: And they were successful in that. I mean, Kevin was not really the factor in that game that I think we thought he was going to be. But the Louisville defense in the second half stepped up and made plays when they needed to. When the game was really kind of still hanging in the balance, they stepped up. They made the big play. We need to see more of that. We need to see them get after the passer. We need to see them get into the backfield more. I want to see them be able to kind of bow up against the run. I thought the linebacking core so far this season has been kind of hit or miss for me. I don't like the way we're defending the run. I don't like the way we defended the run last week. I'd like to see Louisville get better at that. I feel like this is a game today where you could kind of flex your muscle a little bit defensively. Like, you can kind of exercise some of those demons a little bit today against this Wake Forest squad.
1: Yeah, and I think some of the reason, I mean, yeah, SMU ran for 257 yards.
0: Yes.
1: It's been a long time since Louisville has given up that many yards. I mean, you have to go back really even into 2024 against Clemson, where Louisville beat Clemson down there in Death Valley before they got over 200 yards. You know, and to go back to 257 yards, you've actually got to go almost back to Clemson again in 2022.
0: Yeah.
1: You know, a long way back really to find a game where Louisville gave up that many on the ground. It's been actually quite some time. And I actually thought that part of the reason why was, you know, that inside trap zone read, that inside zone read,
0: yes,
1: that they had running, that worked because they were like, okay, Louisville's not giving us anything on the edge. And part of that was the containment strategy for Kevin Jennings. You know, they wanted to keep Kevin Jennings in the pocket, that they were like, we're just going to give up this inside run, and our backers are going to be good enough to stop it. And it didn't work.
0: It did not.
1: It didn't work. So, you know, and so, you know, so it was one of those deals where I think you were like, okay, I know we're going to give up a little bit here, but we're going to take away their big weapons. And they hadn't really run the ball at all. SMU hadn't run the ball. They hadn't really shown those signs
0: no.
1: of life. And so as a result of that, it did go off. And so, you know, that was an interesting development during the game. And, you know, we'll see if Wake Forest wants to try that. They can be our guest. I'm not really all that worried about the Wake Forest offense, like, at all. Like, you know, their offense
0: no.
1: to me is, I don't know, pretty generic, and it really kind of was last year. You know, Gio Lopez doesn't really scare me at quarterback. And, yeah, you can tell me, oh, well, they had 559 yards against Akron. Okay, it's Akron. Oh, they had 411 yards against Purdue in overtime.
0: It's Purdue.
1: And it was Purdue. Really, the truth is that when they played Miami, Miami allowed 334 yards, and that Miami quit in the second half.
0: Miami played with their food in that game.
1: let's
0: call it what it is. They played with their food in that game. It could have been a lot worse. And I get the feeling that that's what this game is going to look like today a little bit.
1: Mm-hmm.
0: I think it's going to look very much like that Miami Wake Forest game. I think it's
1: that
0: never going to necessarily be in jeopardy, but I think Wake Forest is just good enough that they hang around.
1: Yeah, they are. They're good enough that they can kind of hang around, maybe. But I think that they were primed to get blown out last week, and Miami was like, man, it's Friday night.
0: Right.
1: We're up. What was it, like 31 to?
0: They were up. It was like
1: 31 to 7 or
0: something at the break.
1: Something
0: yeah.
1: like that. And, they, you know, they were just kind of killing them. And then you're like, oh, you look at the final score. You're like, oh, I am you know, Wake Forest played Miami to 13. It's like, yeah, but Miami quit. You know, they just kind of quit playing, and that's kind of on brand for Miami football. That's how they've gotten beat over the years. They didn't get beat. They didn't play their best in the second half. They looked amazing in the first half, and it wouldn't shock me if Louisville did a similar thing. It also wouldn't shock me if Louisville played with their food in the first half and broke it open in the second half.
0: Mm-hmm.
1: And so we'll see. This game is broadcast on ESPN noon, and right now Taylor and I are watching ESPN kind of play with their SkyCam right now. So they've got the SkyCam down there. It actually just finished moving. And you know, they were kind of moving it around.

0: interference. We got to get something here. But they all acted like, oh, no, that didn't do anything. So hopefully that doesn't happen today. But on the Louisville front, obviously we got some really bad news.
1: Yes.
0: This week with Antonio Watts being announced that he has a knee injury that's out for the year. And that was on Thursday night. I'm at Bourbon and Beyond waiting for the Foo Fighters to come on. I'm pretty sure the Queens of the Stone Age hadn't even come on yet, and I'm hanging out. Vibes are good. Vibes are high. There's the great secondhand marijuana buzz, you know, the contact high that you have from a metal rock concert. You know, you're like, yeah, you know, I'm not smoking weed right now, but
1: I'm hungry.
0: I'm hungry. It's weird.
1: Yeah.
0: And I'm feeling pretty chill. And then all of a sudden I get an email from Stephen Williams and I'm like,
2: well, they're with my chill.
0: Wait, what?
2: They're with the buzz.
0: Wait, what? Buzz Antonio is gone. Watson, I heard that it could be a bad injury and stuff, but we kind of hope that it's not. But, you know, Antonio Watts he's probably your second best defender on the team. I mean, Clev Lubin being one, and then you could argue with me about Stanquan, and you could argue with me about Teyon Holloway, but Antonio Watts is one of your more dynamic defenders on the team.
2: Well, he's so multiple.
0: Yeah, yeah.
2: That's the thing, too. Like, you can play him down as a linebacker, or you can drop him back into that kind of coverage DB type of position. He can do both, and that's what makes him so important to this defense. So not having him is a big blow. And then we get that, you know, Cohen Entringer is probable, doubtful.
0: He's questionable. He's questionable
2: coming into this one today. While him and Antonio do different things, it's not necessarily, oh, well, you lost one, now you lost the other. It's more of it affects the way that Mark Ivey can move pieces around now. If Entringer's not out there, it changes what you can do defensively and where you can move guys and where you can rotate guys. I do think you're going to see a steady dose of Ben Perry today with Antonio Watts being out. I think you'll see a lot of Blake Ruffin today as well, just based on the depth chart with no Antonio Watts.
0: I think you'll see some TJ Banks in there. Yeah. Entringer, if he plays, will help a lot because if Entringer plays, you can play Banks at that Antonio Watts position and Ben Perry in situational type stuff. And so, you know, I think that there's probably not just a single guy. You know, you could, if Teyon Holloway plays, you could play some Jabari Mack there.
2: Yeah.
0: If maybe DJ Waller can play there if he's not falling down. And then, you know, you've also got, you know, Bryson Scott in passing situations you could play. And maybe even like a bigger guy like Miles Norwood can play into that spot as well. So I don't think it's like.
2: Bryson Scott had some good moments last week too.
0: Oh, Bryson Scott is great. I mean, he got the fumble on Kevin Jennings.
2: Yeah, lowered his shoulder.
0: Caleb Perry had him held up. Bryson Scott lowered his head and knocked the ball out and made the play of the year.
2: Absolutely.
0: Right now. And he's more of a corner, but maybe instead of having Antonio Watson there as your run and pass guy, you might be subbing in more situational pieces. And so it could be a backer in rundowns. It could be a corner or a safety in passing downs. And so you gotta, you know, so we'll see what they end up doing, you know, at that spot all year. But, you know, you do have Ben Perry back. And I think Ben is a nice piece. But Antonio Watts was clearly like an NFL caliber player on your defense, and it just stinks to lose him here week three going into week four.
2: Communication is going to be huge for this defense today with those injuries and with subbing guys in, you know, quite frequently. They're going to have to get better at the communication, and it's been an issue at times. It was an issue last week. Now, granted, that's also because SMU goes faster than just about anybody else in college football. But getting the play call in, getting guys lined up, getting guys in position. There was too many times last week, even with as fast as SMU goes, there were too many times last week that you saw hands on hips or hands on the head, looking to the sideline. I don't know what we're supposed to be in. I don't know what the play call is. Hurry up, just get lined up.
0: Well, I lost it, man. Like you know that they're going fast.
2: Yes. Yes.
0: And so the two big defensive transfers that we got from Mark Stoops in Kentucky, right? You know, big dogs, guys.
2: Right.
0: Like, Waller was rank in the first quarter.
2: Yes.
0: And they didn't play him, like, after that. They were like, get out of here.

0: he's falling down on two touchdowns, and, you know, it's like the ultimate loser's cramp. You get beat, you fall down. Well, no, I need you to stay in the game.
1: Exactly.
0: You know, like,
1: exactly.
0: What are you doing? Like, you're falling down. Don't fall down and do the loser's cramp and just give up and make it somebody else's job to make the tackle that you couldn't keep up with, okay? And then you got Gerard Smith over here, and what does SMU do? They go fast.
1: Of course.
0: What is he doing? He's offside looking at the damn sideline for the play, yeah. And they're snapping the ball behind him. I'm like, this is stupid stuff.
1: Well, and then you've got 12 men on the field because instead of running off the field, you're jogging off the field, and SMU's getting ready to snap the ball.
0: Yeah.
1: Like, it's boneheaded mistakes.
0: So I'm done with the Kentucky transfers. If they're going to play like they're at Kentucky, then they can stay. They can go back to Lexington, okay, because, you know, DJ Waller looks like he should be a good player, but he does very undisciplined things, and he was rank in the first quarter. And then Gerard Smith finally gets some opportunity, and he's looking at the sideline while the play's getting – while the play is getting snapped, and he's still looking for the play. And his coaches are like, what are you doing? And he's looking at him like, what are you talking about? And it's like, well, you want to play football or not?
1: Right.
0: You're on a football field. You want to play football or not? Get lined up. Get set. Let's go. So I'm done with the Kentucky guys unless they can act like Louisville guys out here and, you know, and actually be involved in the game and stay in the game and play the whole play. That would be great. And so, you know, so they got to – big dog, you got to get – you're at Louisville now. I don't know if you know that. That's one thing you got to know. I don't know if Kentucky beats Georgia, who they have? South Alabama, Georgia Southern, who? Something
1: like
0: you
1: that.
0: You know, something like that. What, whoever. You know, don't congratulate them on their win. All right? I ain't getting congratulations in Louisville when we were beating teams, you know, when you were at Kentucky. So let's do things the right way here. Okay? So there we go. So we're rolling along here. Taylor Lynch, Mark Blankenbaker. We're actually inside the stadium because of a power surge. A power surge happened and knocked out a lot of the electricity and internet. So while it was booting up, back up, Taylor and I hightailed it up here. We have internet and power, and hopefully that continues to be the case.
1: Yes.
0: And we're not like Florida State here.
1: But right, we don't need that.
0: We have the sun.
1: That is true.
0: And we'll blame it on Bourbon and Beyond. We'll blame it on Danny Wimmer with the power surge across
1: there you
0: the
1: go. That's yeah, so if you're out at the tailgates and you're having issues with connectivity and power, that's probably why. So just be patient. It is coming back up. So
0: yeah, and it seems like it's all rolling here now
1: yeah.
0: inside the stadium. So we're rolling along. We're going to take a quick break here on the Louisville versus Wake Forest pregame show here on 93.9 The Ville.
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3: 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They defeat UConn for the first time in the last 17 meetings. Final score, Louisville 78, Connecticut 69. The 17-game losing streak to the Huskies. No more as Jeff Wall's first win against UConn in 15 tries.
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1: Welcome back to the Louisville versus Wake Forest pregame show here. We are 2 hours and 27 minutes until kickoff here for a game that we'll have on 93.9 The Ville with Paul Rogers and Craig Swaback up here in the booth. And, you know, it's going to be a bright and sunny day, Taylor. I was just looking on Twitter, and there's this guy named Ryan Hall, who's like a big-time weather guy.
2: Okay,
1: all
2: right.
1: And he always has, like, the nicest weather map in the United States.
2: Yep.
1: You know, and it's normally, like, just, you know, it's like you can see where the storms are, where the bad weather is, where the good weather is. And there's this really nice patch of green that's just beautiful. And it's from Michigan through Indiana and Ohio and Kentucky, down through the eastern part of Tennessee, Georgia, and down into the panhandle of Florida, that is just beautiful, and that's us today.
2: So it is absolutely a gorgeous, gorgeous day. I will say, if you're going to watch the game on TV or if you are going to be in the stands, Wake Forest is wearing their gold chrome helmets today.
1: Yeah, yeah.
2: So it will be very bright on the field watching Wake in their gold chrome.
1: Yeah, Alan Thomas, he noticed this on their helmets, that Tim Duncan walked and fouled out.
2: Yes.
1: You know, just referencing the 1996 game where the Louisville Cardinals were cheated, you know, in that game where Tim Duncan was able to just break the rules of basketball and do that. We're used to that when we play Wake Forest. You know, every now and then going into halftime, they just add time. They're just like, you know, they're going for it on
2: Wakey Leaks.
1: They're going for it. You got Wakey Leaks, and then they find our playbook on the sideline that contains three of their plays that they never ran. And then all of a sudden, we're the bad guys because they used our playbook against
2: us
1: the whole time. So, yeah, I mean, that's cool.
2: I mean, hey, yeah, whatever.
1: We're the devil.
2: Okay.
1: It was your color guy, by the way. I don't know.
2: Yeah, that had an axe to grind. That's none of my business. Maybe you should have fired him. I don't know
1: what Tommy Elrod's doing these days.
2: I'm not telling you what to do, but
1: I guess it doesn't have anything to do with Wake Forest football.
2: Did you realize, and I know that this has probably been talked about already, but Wake Forest offensive coordinator? You know who that is? Do you remember the viral video from Alabama back maybe 10 years ago?
1: No.
2: Of the wide receiver in the locker room doing the impersonation of Nick Saban?
1: Yeah.
2: That's him.
1: That's him?
2: That's their OC.
1: Oh, wow.
2: Yes, that is their OC.
1: I love that.
3: If I can't get y'all to do it right, I'm going to go to the lake, sit on the dock, and watch the Ducks bleep in the pond.
1: Rob Ezel?
2: Yes.
1: That's him.
2: That's him. That is him.
1: That's pretty funny.
2: That viral moment. He is the OC at Wake Forest.
1: Okay, yeah. So, yeah, I'm looking at this now. So, yeah, he was at South Alabama. He was at Alabama from 2015 to 2020 and then played at Alabama. He was a walk-on with Crimson Tide. And, yeah, so that's pretty incredible to see that. So, yeah, Wake Forest, we have a history with them. Obviously, people might remember Matt Coburn. They might remember Wakey Leaks. They might remember the extra time on the clock.
2: How about the Orange Bowl win?
1: The Orange Bowl win. Jim Grobe was the coach back then for Wake Forest in the 2006 season's Orange Bowl for the start, 2007. Mm-hmm. You know, that was, you know, the only bummer about that Orange Bowl, like literally only thing, because it was a great time, is that it rained pregame.
2: Mm.
1: And so it kind of ruined the tailgate. You know, I think everybody was excited to go out to Hard Rock Stadium or whatever the name of it
2: was back then,
1: the name of Hard Rock was at the time, to get down there and tailgate. And it kind of was like this rainy tailgate, but the rain let up just before kickoff of the game. So while it did ruin the tailgate, we had a great time inside Hard Rock Stadium, which it was a lot bigger than it is now. Now it's a much smaller venue. They've cut it down. They've added the roof. The Marlins still played in the stadium back then. You know,
2: wow.
1: So
2: okay.
1: There was a lot of stuff going on in that stadium back then. There was no F1 track in the parking lot.
2: You know,
1: there was a lot of stuff going on. But this is an opportunity for this program. They get a big win. They've had a really big 3 weeks. Obviously, sandwiched in between Ole Miss and SMU is Villanova, which isn't a big deal. But you had two big games. You could see those two games going. And what does everybody always say? Oh, they got a big win. what are they going to do this week?
2: Yeah, absolutely.
1: Nick Saban calls it relief syndrome. He says, you know, every time that, you know, they had a big win, he's like, it's normal, and it's ingrained in our culture. Sell 20 cars at a car dealership, and you get to go to Hawaii. You know, like, if you do that this month, you get X. Okay, you achieve something, and do you let up? You know, and basically what relief syndrome is the release of physical and or mental intensity following an accomplishment. So you are really intense mentally, you're really intense physically, and you achieve something and you stop doing basically what you were doing to get yourself there. And we've seen that with Louisville in the past.
2: Yes.
1: Last year, I don't know that there was a great example of it because we were limited at quarterback and we had injuries, but you know, his first year, Jeff Braun's first year, you know, we beat Notre Dame and then lost to unranked Pitt that finished 3-9. In 2024, we were back in the college football playoff hunt. We were 16th.
2: Yeah.
1: Or we were like 18th maybe. And lost to Stanford, another team that finished 3-9. Now, we were probably on the outside looking into the playoff, but like we were in the conversation.
2: We were in the conversation, yeah. We had gotten ourselves back in that conversation.
1: And it ruined it.
2: Yeah.
1: So do you? I mean, do you think we avoid the?
2: I mean,
1: the bad loss today.
2: I'd be lying to you if I told you that it did not worry me. Like this game doesn't concern me at least a little bit because of what we've seen from the staff after big wins.
1: Yeah,
2: and I mean, until we stop seeing it, it's hard to not anticipate that or fear that that may be the case. Now, I think obviously playing the game at home. Both of those, the loss to
1: those
2: Pitt,
1: were road
2: those
1: games.
2: Were road games. The loss at Stanford was a road game, so you have an opportunity to play at home. I think that where this is a little bit different, that Pitt team was not good, and we knew they weren't good going in.
1: Mm-hmm.
2: That Stanford team was not good, and we knew they weren't good.
1: We were killing Stanford.
2: And we were killing them.
1: Like it kind of, honestly, like that Louisville-Stanford game was kind of like Miami-Wake Forest,
2: yes.
1: Except that Wake Forest was able, Stanford was able to come back and win the game. Because, like, we were killing Stanford.
2: I think this one is a little different in that Wake Forest, because of the way they play it against Miami, I think they garner a little bit more respect and a little more attention this week. I think if Miami would have come in and just blown them out and blown the doors off of them and won by like 20 or 25,
1: sure.
2: Just going away, it would have been a little bit easier to kind of overlook this game. But I think the way that Wake presented themselves in that Miami game, especially in that second half, should be enough to get this team to notice and to focus and to be ready. Until we see this staff and this team not lose the game after the big game, it's hard for me to not be worried about it. But this is the type of day and the type of team that I think warrants enough respect that maybe you don't have to worry about that today.
1: Yeah, and I would hope so. You know, and I think we've got a team here that has a lot in front of it. It's still very early.

0: And what is that? You know, so you've set the table here for the first time, maybe ever, where in a 14 playoff, a lot has to happen for you to kind of get there. And maybe in 2016, we had everything, and if we had won the Clemson game, that maybe we're in the driver's seat. You know, maybe that's where we find ourselves, is in the driver's seat for that moment. But we've never really gotten through the tough circle games on the schedule and been in the driver's seat for a 12-team playoff and being like, oh, we can get in.
1: Yeah.
0: You know, like in 2006, I think we were one of the best teams in football, and we had to be perfect. Mm-hmm. We had to be absolutely perfect.
1: And then you had Michael Bush's injury.
0: We had Michael Bush's injury, and you had the second half against Rutgers.
1: Yep.
0: And against 2004, I thought we had one of the best teams in football, but we were in Conference USA. And we were even if we had beaten Miami, I don't think they'd have let us in the two-team playoff. You know, so in 2013, you know, everybody dogged us all year until the draft when 11 of our players got drafted and we had three in the first round.
1: Dog walked Miami in that Wrestle Athletic Bowl.
0: And then everybody was like, oh, man, Louisville, man, they were loaded last year. Yeah, well, where were y'all in November?
1: Exactly, yeah.
0: Where were y'all in November? So this is the first time, really, that you've got the circle games behind you and you're in the driver's seat. You're in control.
1: You control your own destiny.
0: You're better than everybody else on your schedule. Not to say you're going to win every game on your schedule, but you're better.
1: You're going to be favored.
0: You're going to be favored in all those games. And I think it's the first time in program history. And I think that's really exciting for this fan base to come out here on a beautiful day and see your football team hopefully perform and not let you down.
1: I think these next two games, this one today and then on the road Friday night or on the road Saturday night in Raleigh, those are two games that I had circled on the calendar at the beginning of the season as potential hiccups, potential tripping hazards for Louisville. Now, the way that NC State has played through the first couple of games of the season, don't necessarily know if you still feel that way. Don't know if I really still feel that way.
0: They were killing Vanderbilt.
1: And then your third-year starting quarterback makes the most boneheaded play that I've ever seen in college football.
0: Right.
1: And gives that game away. But on the road, in Raleigh, going to be a night game probably. Just a difficult place to play. And anything can happen. But I think if you get through these two games, this Wake Forest game and this NC State game, and you're unscathed, I feel really good about the rest of the schedule for Louisville.
0: Well, yeah, I mean, you got Florida State on a Friday night, you know, coming into this place with it's going to be on fire.
1: Absolutely.
0: You know, if
1: just on brand alone.
0: If you're able to win your next two games, it's going to be Florida State. It's Friday night. Louisville football, who will probably be in the top 12.
1: Yes.
0: By then. You know, because there's a lot of games and a lot of attrition that's going to happen over the next 2 weeks.
1: Absolutely.
0: Sixth ranked-on-ranked matchups today
1: big
0: in college
1: today.
0: Football. So you're going to see some of that stuff. And really, like, it's a loss that we took to Ole Miss at the buzzer. Still a loss. But make no mistake, what Ole Miss did on Saturday night against LSU increased the profile of Louisville. And if Ole Miss can avoid the trap game today down there in the swamp and come out of there with a win, it's only going to help. And so, you know, no matter what, you know, every single college football season, you are tied to the teams that you play.
1: Yeah.
0: The teams that you beat, the teams that you lose to, your profile and your pedigree of that individual season is tied to the teams that you play against. It's just the truth. So, you know, I don't know who NC State has today, but, you know, I would like for them to win that game. You know, they might even have a bye.
1: They got App today.
0: Oh, my God, that is the worst possible.
1: A 3-0 App State team.
0: That's the worst possible
1: that's
0: game.
1: That's the worst possible State
0: has. You just fumbled away a win.
1: NC State will be 1-3 after tonight.
0: They're playing App State.
1: After tonight, NC State will be 1-3.
0: That's the worst possible game that you could possibly put on their schedule.
1: Yes.
0: So they're perfect scheduling gods.
1: It is a rough day in the ACC today. Pitt has Bucknell.
0: Oh, my God.
1: Boston College, Virginia Tech.
0: Okay.
1: Florida State has Central Arkansas.
0: Okay.
1: Duke's got William and Mary. Virginia has Delaware. Miami plays Central Michigan. SMU has Missouri State.
0: Everybody's taking a week off.
1: Seriously.
0: Except for us.
1: SMU's got Missouri State. And then you have Georgia Tech-Stanford, the battle of one and
0: two
1: teams.
0: Oh, we had Clemson-Cal last night.
1: Clemson-Cal last night. Dude, Clemson quietly 3-1, quietly 2-0 in the ACC.
0: Well, because they stink. But
1: well,
0: they keep
1: true.
0: Finding ways to win, and they're playing lesser teams. And, you know, the North Carolina had them on the ropes,
1: yes.
0: And then a weather delay saved them, let them go to their corner for a little while and get regrouped. I think Carolina wins if it's not for that rain delay, because I just don't – they had no momentum. They went back to that locker room, and they were able to regroup.
1: That result last night, Clemson beating Cal, a Cal team that, honestly, I thought going into the season, people were kind of sleeping on a little bit. But now they're sitting there at 2-2. Saga Pulitelli has not been as good as he was last season.
0: I think that's his surrounding cast.
1: Well, I think that is, too.
0: I think that you can make a really good quarterback look bad if you got nothing around him.
1: That's true.
0: You know, I just
1: that's
0: think
1: true.
0: That – I think that, you know, Cal, I don't know how much they're spending on their program, and Stanford, we'll see.
1: Did you see last night, speaking of Cal, Tosh LuPoy does not have a confirmed signed contract yet?
0: Does he have a memorandum of understanding?
1: I don't even know if he has that. But
0: is he getting paid?
1: I don't know. The board at Cal has still not ratified his contract.
0: Well, then you don't work.
1: So my man Tosh LuPoy is coaching for free right now.
0: I mean, if I'm not getting paid, I'm not working.
1: No wonder they're 2-2.
0: What are we talking about here?
1: I couldn't believe that.
0: It'd be like going and working at a place that, like, hey, I need you to travel around and do all this stuff, and then when you go to turn in an expense report, we're like, well, no, you got to cover that.
1: Yeah, no, we're not. What made you think we were? Oh, I'm sorry. Yeah, yeah. We're not doing that.
0: I need you in all these cities and staying in all these hotels and, oh, no, sleep in your car.
1: I'm good. You got to cover that.
0: I'm done. All right. You can do that as the owner of the business if that's what you want to do. So, I think the ACC is interesting, but Louisville's tied, to Ole Miss right now. You know,
1: yes.
0: That loss, a lot of times in college football, you are analyzed by who the good teams that you beat, but also the teams that you lost to. If you have a really bad loss, it can drag you down. If you have a really quote-unquote good loss to a team that is really highly respected, it doesn't hurt you as badly.
1: No.
0: And so
1: we're seeing that with Louisville.
0: Right, you're seeing that right now. We moved up partly because of what Ole Miss did in Oxford to LSU. So it's going to be really interesting. And you may hear some noise in the background. Taylor and I are inside the stadium because of a early morning power surge that happened here at the stadium that knocked out some of our ability to connect outside the stadium like we normally do for Card March and things like that. And that might be happening right now.
1: I think that's what's happening right now, yeah.
0: I think
1: the players will be making their way through the stadium.
0: Fortuna as the players go through Card March and enter into the stadium. And so we get to see that for the first time. We always see them outside the stadium. We don't ever really get to see them inside the stadium kind of do their walk over the grounds. So we'll be able to see that, and I don't have my binoculars. So
1: that's all right. I don't either.
0: I don't. You'll have to.
1: Just have to guess.
0: Yeah, that's because they don't have their numbers when
1: they're looking
0: at Card March.
1: It looks like Ricky Keenholz.
0: Yeah, that's Keenholz.
1: I think.
0: Well, in Louisville, they are one of the teams that everybody's starting to look at.
1: Yes, nationally. I mean, I love the stuff that I've seen online from David Pollack talking about Louisville. Like, it's good to see people, but the pessimist Louisville fan in me is like, this is when we blow it. This is when we always blow it. Like, people are starting to believe. People are starting to talk about you. People are starting to say, no, this Louisville team's for real. This is when we do it. And I am fighting against that. I'm fighting against that inclination and that urge to feel that way. I'm excited. I am excited about the potential of this team. I haven't seen what I need to see yet from the defense, and I hope I get that today.
0: Yeah, I think you will. Eric Crawford, WDRB, wrote an article. WDRB Wave, excuse me.
1: There you go, yes.
0: Sorry, my mistake.
1: Easy now.
0: My mistake.
1: It's okay. We're all still learning. We're all still getting
0: used to that. But he wrote an article that I kind of had in my mind and articulated it way better than I ever could. Okay, first of all, let's just get that clear. But I do think that Louisville's way better than their defensive metrics currently.
1: Hey, I know that's Jeff Brom.
0: Hey, there's Jeffrey Brom. There he is.
1: I know that's Jeff.
0: Brady
1: and that's Brady.
0: Brom. Brady Brohm, and is there Stephen Williams?
1: Is that Stephen Williams? That is. That is Stephen, yep.
0: You got

0: little bit of that. So that's probably all we're going to get for you.
1: Yeah, that's all I got for you.
0: Because they're just big dudes.
1: That's the extent of my analysis.
0: From here.
1: I will say part of what I think has been an issue with the defense, and I don't even think it's necessarily an issue. I said this, we were talking about it on LSL this week. Like, it's hard to remember that this is Mark Ivey's first time coordinating the defense.
0: Mm-hmm.
1: And his reward for that was you're going to play Trinidad Chambliss and Kevin Jennings the first 2 weeks, two of the first 3 weeks of the season. You're going to play one of the Heisman front runners in Trinidad Chambliss, and you're going to play an offense in SMU that goes faster than anybody else in college football. Here you go. Good luck.
0: Yeah.
1: And so it was a baptism by fire, and I think you're going to see this defense kind of start to hopefully come into their own and really show themselves well over the next couple of games, because you don't have to prepare for the fastest team in college football,
0: right,
1: and the Heisman front runner in Trinidad Chambliss.
0: I can notice Isaac Brown out there.
1: Okay, yeah.
0: So he's out there. No sling, no boot.
1: There
0: That's
1: we go.
0: Always a good sign. No
1: there we
0: sling,
1: go.
0: No
1: Absolutely.
0: Boot, no crutch. That's always a good sign. So these guys are going around the Heisman bird right now. We get to see a little prayer, a little team prayer, as they before
1: there
0: they
1: go
0: in the locker room. So I do think that the defense is better, and I think that you, like, I would argue that you're going to go in and you know that Ole Miss is going to score points. They're going to move the ball.
1: Yes, absolutely.
0: They were the best offense in college football a year ago, and they have their running back and their quarterback back, and they had some really nice pieces at wide receiver, and so there's a lot there. And you got to, I would argue that Louisville's defense did enough to win that game. If it's not for a snap over the head of a punter,
1: yeah,
0: and if Kienholz had connected in that first quarter to that deep ball that we all still think about,
1: yes,
0: if and, you know, then the punt never happens, and then you hit a field goal kicker on special teams, and you're like, and you know, which he missed, and you're about to get the ball at midfield,
1: exactly,
0: turn into a touchdown. It's like, I would argue that, hey, the defense, while yes, lots of yards, lots of points, if not for the other parts of the team, then what are we? Then we're talking about like a really good defensive effort here. So, look, we all saw that game. It's a loss. It's what it is. The metrics are what they are. But Louisville's about to start playing teams that aren't even close.
1: No.
0: To the type of caliber of offenses that we've played in the first 2-3 weeks, with Villanova not being obviously included in that conversation.
1: What do you do about the penalties? Because that has been the biggest sticking point, the biggest issue so far through the first 3 games of the season, mm-hmm, for this team has been the penalties. And you mentioned it in the Ole Miss game. I mean, if you don't run into that kicker, then you probably win that game.
0: Right.
1: You probably give yourself that opportunity. There were times in the SMU game last week with the hands to the face stuff and you know, the 12 men on the field and like these kinds of things. Like, I know it's always been an issue with Jeff Brohm coach teams. We saw it at Purdue, we saw it at Western, we've seen it here. I don't know how you fix that.
0: So some of the penalties that have happened on both interceptions that we had last week, we got a penalty. One was Antonio Watts getting in the face of a receiver from, like, the other side of the field.
1: Yes.
0: And then the other one, you know, A.J. Green was trying to block on the return and drilled their quarterback, Kevin Jennings. And when you're going to block the quarterback, you got to, like, block him but not destroy him. You know, because they're
1: got to pull up.
0: Yeah, and so that's situational. I don't know that these guys don't block every day. Like, defensive players
1: right.
0: don't block every day. You know, so I can live with
1: that stuff. I can,
0: I mean,
1: live
0: hands
1: with.
0: To the face. It's like your hand slips up and hits the guy and you just don't get, you know, like some of that happens. But like, and then I totally disagree. If you go back and watch the late hit out of bounds on Trinidad Chambliss.
1: Yeah.
0: Like, I don't think his cleat was even sunken into the turf. And we've played these games with Malik Cunningham and Lamar Jackson at quarterback where we got guys going out of bounds and they're just drilling Lamar and Malik, you know, out of the sideline. We're not getting calls. And so we're playing by two different sets of rules here sometimes
1: yeah.
0: when we're talking about mobile quarterbacks. So if Lincoln barely has his foot out of bounds and it's like, My thing is, if you're a quarterback and you don't want to get hit late out of bounds, get your ass out of bounds.
1: That's true, too. But I mean, I also think as a defender, you've got to be mindful of where you're at on the field and where the quarterback's at. And I know that's a lot to think about while you're trying to make a play. But if he's close to the sideline, dude, you got to pull up.
0: Yeah. Well, and they protect Trinidad in that moment. And I think if you go back and watch that play, you see that his cleat is just touching grass when Jabari Mack hit him. And it's like, nah, man, like, I don't know. Because were we supposed to wait for him to turn upfield and go upfield on us? You know, like, so some of the penalties I certainly think you can clean up, like the taunting penalty, the late hits. We've had a couple on the quarterback, like, roughing the passers type things. Some of that I'm always like, well,
1: the procedural stuff.
0: The offside ticks me off.
1: Yes.
0: The delay of game ticks me off. We've cleaned that part up. You know, from the Ole Miss game to now, we have not seen the delay of game issues that Jeff and Lincoln had getting the play calls in. So maybe some of this has started to get alleviated, but it's the 15-yarders that people just don't like.
1: No.
0: Or the ones that happen on third down when you're about to get off the field.
1: Yeah, you've got to clean that stuff up. I would like to see Louisville play a cleaner game today to show that they can do it. Because right now, we haven't necessarily seen it. So I want to see them play a cleaner game today. And I think if you do that, that helps you immediately try to put this thing away. If you cannot, because Wake can win this game if Louisville helps them.
0: Yeah.
1: If you help them with penalties, I mean, Louisville has, thank goodness, knock on something, not been turnover prone through the first couple of games of the season. That's the big thing. When you go up against a team like this, you can't give them extra possessions. You can't give them life. You can't, you know, commit a penalty on third down that makes it an automatic first down. Like, these are the things that you can't do to kind of give them life in these games.
0: Right. Yep. I would totally agree. And I think it's really interesting to see, what will happen today. Does Louisville come out focused, ready to kind of play, to kind of knock out a lesser than opponent?
1: Mm-hmm.
0: But Wake Forest has, surprised teams. Under their new coach, Dickert is his name.
1: Yeah. This was a 9-4 team last season.
0: Yep.
1: And a lot of people don't remember that because they kind of flew under the radar. But I think Dickert coming over from where was he at? Was he at Wazoo?
0: Wazoo.
1: Yeah. So him coming over, I mean, he's been fantastic in year one. Obviously the schedule's a lot tougher for them this season.
0: This is a team that beat last year, Virginia Tech, beat Oregon State, beat SMU.
1: I was going to say, didn't they beat SMU?
0: Beat Virginia, beat North Carolina, lost to Duke in a high-scoring affair, and then won its bowl game against Mississippi State. So I know they're different. Gio Lopez, I have no respect for. So at quarterback. So, you know, like, you should win the game. But we've seen Louisville go in, you know, at Chestnut Hill and really kind of sleepwalk and have to get reignited to go and win a game. So this is ACC football. You know, sometimes you
1: the
0: don't
1: ACC
0: take
1: your, wheel of destiny.
0: Well, but sometimes you don't take your opponents that seriously, you know, and I think that's kind of part of it. So on the other side, Taylor and I are going to talk a little bit about the slate, but I want to get his pick for today.
1: Yes.
0: We've got a half an hour to go before we throw it over to Paul Rogers and company. Normally we say inside the stadium, but we're just going to throw it to another booth.
1: Absolutely.
0: Inside the stadium.
1: Throw it next door.
0: For Paul and his team to get you to kick off here for the Louisville versus Wake Forest pregame show with Mark Blankenbaker and Taylor Lynch.

0: After a win over SMU, Louisville football is gearing up for a home contest against Wake Forest, and we're talking about it.
1: Wake Forest had a great year last year, 9-4. Solid team. Plays tough, physical.

0: don't make mistakes, sharp in what they do. So we'll need to have another great week of practice and come ready to play, because it's a really tough opponent that's well coached. So it's important to get guys healthy, have a good week of practice, and come ready to play Saturday afternoon.
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1: Welcome back to the Louisville Wake Forest Pregame Show. We are an hour and 53 minutes to kick off here. Gates will open up soon,
2: yep,
1: and we'll see a lot of you guys on, you know, what is just an absolutely gorgeous
2: just
1: weather
2: fantastic
1: day. Man, draw one up.
2: After yesterday, or after last week, you couldn't draw up a better one.
1: Right. We have...
2: This is the reward for everyone that sat out with me last week and sweat and died in the direct
1: sweat
2: sun.
1: Sweat and died?
2: Sweat and died in the direct sun. This is our reward.
1: So right now, 62 degrees going to 77.
2: Mm.
1: You're going to need some sunglasses, and you probably need a little sunscreen just because this sun is going to be pretty uninterrupted throughout the day, but you're not going to bake. You're not going to – it's not going to be anything like last week. Right now, Taylor and I have a cool breeze inside the press box, and the reason for that is when here in the Sue Distracted Driver Mobile Studios, I was talking to Alex White. I was like, hey, we're gonna be at the same spot if you want to swing by.
2: Yeah, apologies.
1: Before the game, and told a couple other people to swing by and see me over there. Well, power surge happened a little bit before our show start time and knocked out a lot of the utilities on the outside of the stadium. I'm sure they're back up by now. But Taylor and I had to scramble and
2: call
1: get back on the air. And they were scrambling a little bit up here, too, by the way. It wasn't like it was just down there, but
2: no.
1: We didn't know that when we relocated. And so we're here, we're moving, we're up, and we're talking about today and Louisville Wake Forest. But there are a number of games of note that
2: it's
1: are happening.
2: Yeah.
1: Let's just run through them, if you don't mind, in sequential order. Texas-Tennessee, Texas favored by 5.5.
2: Yeah.
1: I don't feel like Tennessee's good enough to knock off Texas. I know the game's in Knoxville. That might give them a little emotional boost, but I don't think it'll be enough.
2: Host
1: you?
2: Of College Game Day. I don't think so either. I think Tennessee's good. I don't think Tennessee is as good as Texas. Even with that game being in Knoxville, I mean, it's going to be a wild environment. That one also kicks off at noon. I mean, selfishly, Tennessee's ranked 14th. If Louisville can win today and Texas can knock them off, Louisville can bump up a few spots.
1: It would be, especially if it was a big, I mean,
2: yes.
1: If Tennessee plays Texas close, they probably won't move very much at all.
2: Yeah.
1: You know, so, but if it's a 3-touchdown loss, they're probably going to slide down. You got to be stronger than that, even if it is the number one team in the country.
2: I think Texas defensively is the difference in this one.
1: Yeah, they really shut down Ohio State. Ohio State got out to that big, strong start.
2: Yeah.
1: And then Texas just put the clamps on them. I don't really think it was Arch Manning at all. I don't trust Texas.
2: I don't either.
1: I think they might even miss the playoff, you know, because
2: I trust them today, but I don't
1: trust them today, but I don't trust them in the long run. Yeah.
2: Yeah.
1: Are you worried about Ohio State against Illinois at all?
2: I think Illinois covers that spread, but I think Ohio State wins.
1: Okay. Yeah, I'm not going to Notre Dame-Purdue.
2: What
1: about Georgia versus Oklahoma? Unranked Oklahoma.
2: I think Georgia, no pun intended, dog walks Oklahoma.
1: I agree with
2: I
1: you.
2: I think Oklahoma is, I mean, they're unranked now, which is, you know, fitting. They should be. They have been terrible offensively. For all the hype we gave John Mateer in the offseason, they've looked awful.
1: I had the same thing, and then I think about Oklahoma under Venables, and they've always won – this type of game.
2: Yeah.
1: When, like, everybody's counting them out.
2: That's true.
1: Everybody thinks that they're done. And then so sometimes I look at it and I'm like, yeah, they're going to win by 4 touchdowns. And,
2: yeah.
1: You know, and I'm like, well, why don't I just wait and see what happens here? Because I'm not losing
2: right.
1: my money.
2: I don't blame you.
1: The ultimate trap game is Ole Miss, Florida, down there in the swamp. Ole Miss coming off a big emotional win against LSU. Florida 3-0. They have John
2: Believing
1: Summerall.
2: Believing in John Summerall.
1: And they're favored. Florida favored by 3.5. I walked into this
2: bump.
1: Trap. I have bet Ole Miss, and I know that it's a trap. I know.
2: You held your nose and said, you know what? Take my money.
1: I know it's a trap. I know it is. But if I'm going to be wrong, I'd rather be dead wrong and know that I'm

0: You know what I mean? So yeah. I'm kind of reverse jinxing myself here and hoping that Ole Miss can win this game.
1: I think that's the game of the day.
0: Right.
1: I think that will be the game of the day. I think Ole Miss wins because they've gone through the adversity.
0: Mm-hmm.
1: They dealt with LSU almost coming back on them. They've been through some battles. They were in a battle with us.
0: Yeah.
1: I think they're the more proven team right now than Florida is. I mean, Florida's got a win over an Auburn team that I don't think a lot of. So,
0: yeah.
1: I think Ole Miss pulls that one out, but that is going to be a fantastic game.
0: I don't know what to make of Utah at all.
1: New I don't
0: coach,
1: either.
0: Iowa State, they go to Jack Trice Stadium there in Ames, Iowa.
1: I think Iowa State wins that game because it's at home.
0: I don't know enough about Iowa State.
1: I don't either. I know that nobody hates their own school colors more than Iowa State. They have painted their end zones today black. And
0: is it
1: the
0: a black
1: Iowa
0: out?
1: State logo in the middle of the field is black.
0: Oh, okay.
1: And they are wearing white and black jerseys.
0: Okay.
1: Last time I checked, their colors are gold and burgundy. So
0: golden red, or it's like corn and something.
1: Of course, it's corn.
0: It's corn. Speaking of Iowa, Iowa travels to the Big House in a game that I can only think will go under.
1: I was going to say, I hope you don't like points, because if you do, this is not the game you want to watch.
0: I don't know who's going to win that game. I just think it's going to be not a lot of fun to watch. If you like punters, go to Ann Arbor. Go to Ann Arbor. A team I don't know why they're 13th in the country, Penn State.
1: Yeah.
0: They're hosting Wisconsin on Peacock. I mean, they have a brand-new coach.
1: Yep.
0: They had to beg everybody to be their coach. They landed on Matt Campbell. I think it's pretty good. But I don't think he's better than James Franklin. And they've beaten nobody.
1: No.
0: But I don't think Wisconsin's
1: I don't think Wisconsin's – yeah, I don't think Wisconsin's really good either. I think Penn State's going to win this game, but I don't think we're going to learn a lot about them. And I'm not going to feel any different about Penn State after this one than I do right now.
0: Right. I don't think much of this South Carolina-Alabama game. I'll watch it.
1: Yeah.
0: But A&M-LSU is interesting to me because they're both coming off emotional losses but for different reasons.
1: Yes.
0: LSU gets to come back home and get around their fans. A&M –
1: listen.
0: What was that? I mean,
1: listen.
0: The most surprising result of the season for me was Kentucky beating A&M.
1: Yeah. Well, I figured St. Matthew Saban was going to get one of those first two, or one of those games against Alabama or A&M. I thought he would get one that he could kind of hang his hat on. That would be their big win of his first season, blah, blah, blah, blah, blah, and they'll still finish, you know, 5-7 or 6-6 or whatever.
0: Well, the loser of this game is on fraud alert, preseason fraud alert.
1: Listen,
0: similar to what like LSU was last year.
1: For me in this one, go Tigers. Like I need that. I need that A&M win to not mean darn thing for them at the end of the year.
0: Okay.
1: I need A&M to be like 8-4. Or 7-5.
0: Yeah.
1: And I need it to not matter.
0: I don't care. I like Elko. We'll see if Reuben Owens has anything for the Tigers.
1: Go Tigers.
0: We'll see what they got. Two other fraud alerts here in the Big Ten.
1: 1,000%.
0: Oregon and USC.
1: 1,000%.
0: I don't know that either one of these teams is any good.
1: I don't think so.
0: But this game is in the Coliseum. It's at night. What are you expecting?
1: Lincoln Riley needs this one, man. The seed is getting hot for him at USC. They brought him there to win big games, and he hasn't really done that. He's had one 10-win season since he's been at USC. He needs this one.
0: Yeah.
1: He needs to be – they're 4-0 right now. He needs to be 5-0. He needs to beat Oregon. If Oregon goes to 2-2, they're probably falling out of the top 25, and I don't really know what to expect from them. I mean, in a year where the Big Ten is – you know, you've got Penn State there. You've got Michigan. That's okay. You've got some teams in front of them. Indiana survived last night against Northwestern. There's a lot of teams ahead of Oregon if they fall to 2-2.
0: Right. Drew Merringer is our new offensive coordinator in replacement of Will Stein. It's interesting because he was their co-offensive coordinator last year.
1: Yeah.
0: You would think.
1: You could tell who did most of the work.
0: Well, yeah, and I actually think about it, like if I'm Dante Moore and I'm slipping in the eyes of the NFL.
1: Yeah.
0: Do you transfer out of there? Do you reunite with your guy that helped you get that profile, which is not a good thing
1: I hope
0: to think
1: not.
0: About? So I hope that it turns on for Oregon.
1: Absolutely.
0: Ducks,
1: there you go.
0: I don't want
1: Let's
0: this
1: go.
0: To
1: quack,
0: happen.
1: Quack.
0: You know? So quack, quack. We'll see what happens there. You know, in that game in L.A. I'm excited to watch Kamario Taylor tonight. I know it's a game on the SEC Network,
1: yeah.
0: but I think he's one of the more fun players in college football, and they're playing a ranked Missouri team, two teams that are beneath us in the rankings. So I'm interested to see what happens there in Starkville tonight with
1: Vegas
0: with Klanga, and see what they got going on down there. Because I don't know. I mean, who's your Heisman right now? I mean, I know we're only through 3 weeks, but
1: I mean – it's probably Trinidad.
0: Yeah.
1: From what I've seen from
0: okay,
1: him.
0: Okay, who's your second? Who's your number two? Who are you voting for second? Because I think everybody says Trinidad at this point.
1: I don't know. It's kind of – I guess if Arch plays well, continues to play well, he's got himself an opportunity
0: right.
1: to kind of get into that conversation with Texas being number one. I mean, if they come out today and he has a fantastic game and they beat Tennessee like a drum, he's going to definitely throw himself into that conversation. I think Julian Stain, you can't count him out yet. Even though Ohio State has that one loss, he's going to have several opportunities. What you have to look at when we talk about Heismans, you've got to look at guys that have the opportunity to have the, quote, Heisman moment.
0: Yeah.
1: And Julian Sayin's going to have those chances. So is Arch Manning going to have those chances in the SEC and the Big Ten to have your Heisman moment.
0: Yeah, that's a good point. And I think it's still a wide-open race.
1: I think so, too.
0: I think Trinidad is in the driver's seat. But Darian Mensa... I mean, when you connect on 26 passes in a row,
1: yeah.
0: I mean, you're pretty dialed in. Kamario's awesome. I don't think Arch Manning will win the Heisman. If I could bet against that, I would fade it.
1: There you go.
0: CJ Carr is interesting to me. I don't think I would fade Josh Hoover as well at Indiana.
1: Yeah,
0: I think there's a big gap
1: night.
0: Between him and Fernando Mendoza, and that's why you don't see Indiana doing what they did last year. Similar to kind of like what Louisville did last year. Jeff Brom had to coach around Miller Moss.
1: Yeah.
0: Who might play for the Bears on Monday Night Football, though, by the way.
1: Dude, how about that?
0: I know.
1: How about that?
0: Strieber would have to live in a world where Jeff Brom was three for three.
1: Where he needs to, yeah.
0: In getting quarterbacks into the NFL, ooh. Which I like the idea of that.
1: I do appreciate
0: Even though I'm not
1: it.
0: A big Miller Moss fan, I would just have to say the proof is in the pudding. J-E-double-L-O.
1: Oh, God. The poor Bears, man. Like, those fans, they finally thought they had something and thought they had pulled themselves out of the doldrums.
0: Yeah.
1: And now here we are.
0: Yeah. So, well, you know, this is an interesting thing. And I do think that, you know, Lincoln Kienholz has moved. He's edged up on the Heisman race as people are starting to look at Louisville and they're starting to discover, like, what he can do. And I think that's a really interesting thing for Louisville. You think Isaac Brown. Turns it on today. Do you think Keylon Brown, how do you think that'll go?
1: I think we saw kind of Isaac's awakening at the end of the game last week when he broke that run,
0: that left
1: got into the end zone. I mean, it's kind of like we've heard the comparison, if you know, the shooter that's got to see the ball go through the hoop a couple of times. I think Isaac saw that.
0: Right.
1: That was his ball going through the net.
0: Sometimes you got to just see it happen.
1: Yeah. So I think you're going to see him today really have a good game. I expect him and Keywan to really have some pretty monster numbers today.
0: Yeah, I kind of wonder who my star of the game is. Is it I'm going to go LaWayne McCoy. I'm going to go Lincoln Kienholz.
1: He's been a revelation.
0: And LaWayne McCoy. And I'm going to say that because of how Mensa played against Wake Forest. And that they really allowed Miami to kind of pitch and catch. If we see anything kind of similar to that, I think Louisville burns them up through the air.
1: Well, I think Trey Richardson has a big game.
0: He could.
1: If that's the case.
0: Yeah. Yeah. No, I mean, he's on the injury report as probable, and hopefully he's okay. Louisville does have, several key guys like Teyon Holloway as probable. D'Amico Kennedy, who came in and played against SMU probably a week or two earlier than we thought. I thought he'd be back for NC State, not for SMU. So he's back and in this game. But getting out of this game with your injured guys and not worse injured will be a key thing. So what's your final score prediction here, Taylor? We've got about 5 minutes left to go here in our pregame show.
1: Yeah, so I think the defense comes out and plays much better in this one today. I think that Louisville offensively kind of does a little bit of, you know, whatever they want to do, quite honestly. Give me the Cards in this one, 38-24.
0: That would bear.

0: Not to say that they can't throw the ball. Watch out for Carlos Hernandez.
1: Yes.
0: Who's got a number of catches this year and last year. He's already got 21 receptions on the year. He averages 15 yards per catch. I think Louisville wins this one pretty dominant. I'm going to go 41-17.
1: Wow, okay.
0: I think they win this game really kind of easily unless they just unless they're not focused.
1: Yeah.
0: I think that's how they lose this one or even play this one close is if they're not focused. But sometimes you got to play – sometimes you got to win games when you're injured or when you're not that dialed in. And it is human nature to kind of have a big win and have a letdown. But I'm hoping – I see a team come out here and take care of business against Wake Forest and really kind of let the fans and the program itself look at the landscape ahead of them, kind of rip itself apart and, open itself up to a playoff run.
1: Absolutely. That's what I'm hoping for as somebody that has held this program to a higher standard than most people, and I get a lot of flack for it at times, man. If this program could make a playoff run, it would be nirvana for me. It would just be absolute
0: nirvana. But like the playoff is why you spend the money that you spend on these players. The playoff is why you go out here and you build a big freaking stadium and why there's so many people out there in the parking lot grilling and doing kegs and eggs this morning.
1: Absolutely.
0: And, waking up and getting their Louisville gear on and devoting their whole day to Louisville football. It's because they want to see a team that's playoff worthy, and they have one right now. They just need to show up and play like it today. And I think that if they do that, we can all, kind of leave this parking lot, and whether you're going to hang out at the Caboose, or if you're going to go to Churchill Downs, or if you're going to go see Chris Stapleton at Bourbon and Beyond, or if you're going to go home and watch the rest of the slate of college football on TV, you can dream about your team being in the playoff, and it's because they've got Lincoln Kienholz and a really freaking good defense that I think is way better than it's shown this year. So I'm excited to get this game rolling today.
1: Absolutely, clean up the penalties, clean up the mental mistakes as well today, and set yourself up for controlling your own destiny, getting it going, and making that push to the playoffs. That's where we have been building to for the first couple of years of Jeff Brohm's tenure, and you're there now. You've built to that point where you've got people believing, you've got people kind of talking about you positively. Let's reward that by going out and getting a big one today.
0: Absolutely. Louisville versus Wake Forest kicking off in 1 hour and 35 minutes. We are going to throw it to Paul Rogers and his team inside the stadium, just a couple booths over from us, here on 93.9 The Ville. Go Cards, beat Wake Forest.

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1: If you bet the under on the over-under, you're safe. But all the points came from Louisville in this game. Final seconds are ticking off the clock. This is just one of the real shockers of all time in this series. I know there have been some upsets. There's just been some weird circumstances. And this is one where Louisville came out on top in a big way, 41-0.
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14: Pulls away, touchdown! Leaves a sprawl on the field behind him. Bodies all over the place.
15: And a fake handoff from the end. Pressure! Jelani yanks him down back at the 16-yard line.
16: Ain't nothing but a Cardinal party! Hands off! Hands off!
15: Jackson behind the blocker, 20. Cuts back to the middle, 5. Touchdown! He took it all the way! He's being mobbed. It's Holloman, the nation's leading. Let's grab the medal.
17: Nobody's taking anything for granted. Nobody's taking the foot off the gas.
14: Miles got

0: University of Louisville Cardinals football is on the air. Presented by Kroger. Fresh for everyone. Welcome to Cardinal Game Day. Here's your host, William McDermott.
1: What a difference a week can make. It's the most beautiful day of the year in the Commonwealth. It's the 16th ranked Louisville Cardinals get set to take on the Wake Forest Demon Deacons. The Deacs coming off a tough home loss to Miami. The Cards kind of a darling through the first 3 weeks of the season. Louisville at home in the final weekend of September. Counting you down to kickoff, we'll have bites of sound from Cards, the first ever win over SMU last weekend. Also, one of the hottest games here in LNN Stadium history. Also, we'll take a deep dive into the safety room, which I'm sure, as you know, is a little bit banged up on Louisville's side. We'll go one-on-one with ACC Defensive Back of the Week, Caleb Beasley, and position coach Brandon Sharp. And, of course, preview the 2-1 Demon Deacons and hear from head coach Jake Dicker and Wake Forest quarterback Gio Lopez. Paul Rogers also will come along with Jeff Brum. And then, of course, Louisville and Wake Forest set for kickoff around 12:07 from Louisville, Kentucky. More coming here on Cardinal Game Day. 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
1: 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The Cardinal Points for a Purpose program gives back 1 point at a time. Louisville 41, SMU 31 last Saturday here at LNN Stadium. The Cards' first ever victory over SMU. And as you know, Louisville taking on Wake Forest here today, this afternoon, set for kickoff against the Demon Deacons a little bit after 12. But big time victory for Louisville over a top 20 program, a very, very good SMU team, this Louisville group now through the first 3 weeks. I really don't know if there's any other team in the conference that has been as tested as the Cardinals have been. Lincoln Keenholz has continued his tear through the first three games. He's the third player now in Louisville program history to both rush and pass for a touchdown in each of the first three games of the season. The two other Louisville Cardinals, Lamar Jackson in 2016, Malik Cunningham in 2021. He also has not committed a turnover yet, and the Cardinals one of six FBS programs yet to commit a turnover this season. I'm actually knocking on wood as we speak. Keenholes against SMU, 10-point win for the Cards last Saturday. 14 completions, 23 attempts, 177 yards, 2 touchdowns, 0 interceptions. He also ran it 12 times, 42 yards, and a touchdown. Thought he managed the game really well, right? Not as much explosively through the air for Louisville. Again, that's a solid SMU defense that you're putting up 40-plus points. And as we know, Louisville did a lot of their damage on the ground. But let's listen in to the offensive highlights from Louisville's 41-31 win over SMU last week.
6: McCoy has split left. Keenholes from under center. And he'll keep it himself and get a push from behind by Brown. And I think they got him in. It took a while, but they did. Yes, touchdown. Two receivers to the wide right side. Keenholes, here comes a blitz. He avoids it. He runs. He throws to the end zone. Open man. McCoy chased it down and scored in the corner of the end zone. He is the real McCoy.
7: He is.
6: Keenholes with back next to him. Gives to Kiwon. Turns it upfield. Kiwon to the 50. Kiwon

0: 5. A stuffed Auburn continues down the sideline, and he stayed in bounds. It's a touchdown. They say yes, but I bet they'll review it. What a run by Kewan Brown.
1: Tight end Skinner to the left. Receiver motions. Keen all of a sudden give it to him. Rolls to the right. Throws to the end zone. Threads the needle for a touchdown to Skinner. Richardson motions left. It's a handoff to Brown. Cut through the middle. Brown on the run to the 40. Brown to the 30. Brown to the 20. 10. And a touchdown. 7 lead changes. First and 20 from the 26. Keenholz has it. Looking. Throws deep. He's got the step. Richardson brings it in. Can't fight free. He's tackled finally by Lee at the 30-yard line. Keenholz has Brown behind him. Gives to Brown. Cuts the left side to the 20. Scampers ahead to the 10. 5. Touchdown, Isaac Brown.
2: Boy, was it good to see Isaac Brown get in the end zone in Louisville's 41-31 win over SMU last weekend. Isaac's 20th career touchdown in the red and black, but yes, just the first of this season. I'm expecting big things from number one in red today against Wake Forest. Big one between the 16th-ranked Cardinals and the Demon Deacons a little bit after 12. Kewan Brown, a career-high 163 rushing yards, 2 touchdowns. Yeah, he was the guy, though, against SMU. 4th career 100-yard rushing game for Kewan. 2 runs of touchdowns of 50-plus yards. Also, on his 22nd birthday, Kewan has been tearing it up so far this season. He actually leads the FBS, just averaging under 13 yards a carry. He is the power back, and he's done an excellent job carrying the weight of that running back room through the first 3 weeks of the season with some of the injuries that they've been managing. Of course, another storyline from that win over SMU. I feel like I could just go on and on and on. The return of Anwar O'Neal was just huge for Dale Williams, Jeff Brohm, Louisville's offensive line, moving Lance Robinson, the veteran, the leader, back to center. Jeff Brohm saying afterwards that O'Neal probably came back earlier than most players would have from his injury. Also, Eric's Daugherty up there had an excellent game on Saturday against SMU. He was named ACC Offensive Lineman of the Week. Defensively, right, a little bit rocky, especially against the run. There was definitely some room for improvement there, but when Louisville's defense needed to make plays, they did. Clev Lubin, 1.5 sacks. They went from holding SMU to 4 of 7 on third down in the first half to going 1 of 7 on third down in the second half. That was a big key for me. And then, of course, the big plays at the end. Caleb Beasley, the interception. And then Bryson Scott, the cornerback, the transfer from Elon, forced fumble at the goal line with just under 3 minutes remaining. He had 3 tackles in the W. Here's the big defensive plays from the win over SMU.
1: Play clock at 9. And here's the clap. They're going to do it. Immediate pressure. He throws one out here, and he's going to be caught inside the 30-yard line. They went to Pittman, and Capers spread it, knocked him down. A direct snap, and now a throw from Pittman out to Jennings, who just tackled it. I think short. They went with a direct snap to Pittman again, threw a quick little out pass to Jennings, and Louisville was onto it and stopped him short. First and 10 from the 19-yard line. Jennings standing, looking, runs out of there to the 15, turns right at the 10, busts a tackle there to the 5. Jennings weaves his way to the end zone. Ball is out, but was he across the goal line? Oh, on a replay, they're going to review this, and I think the ball might have come out before it crossed the goal line. It's hard to tell from that angle, but the ball definitely came out.
3: The ball was fumbled short of the goal line. The play resulted in a touchback. First down, Louisville.
1: Jennings runs all the way right up to Orstrom. Deliver it to him, into his back. Now he's got it in the pocket. Pressured it. Finally sacked him.
2: I believe that was Tyler Thompson's sack there. One of the ceiling plays for Louisville's defense in the big-time win over SMU. Trying to replicate some of that here today against Wake Forest. This passing attack from the Demon Deacons, it's a little bit underrated. They've been able to put some points on the board against a pretty solid team. the first 3 weeks of the season. One last thing from that win over SMU last week. Louisville's run defense has to be better. They allowed 257 yards on the ground. Jeff Brohm saying on the weekly radio show at Roosters, they have to stop the run better. He said they went into the SMU game expecting them to throw it. You know, SMU's offense, get it out to the playmakers, and then the initial game plan from SMU caught them off guard. I mean, you remember, they started that game with a 40-yard run from Kendrick Raphael. All right, we'll move on to Wake Forest when we come back. Demon Deacons and Cardinals kicking it off from LNN Stadium. Beautiful day for football in the Commonwealth. This is Cardinal Game Day. This is Louisville Cardinals football from Learfield.
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2: 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Wake Forest, Louisville's opponent today, 2-1 under second-year head coach Jake Dicker. A 9-win season for the Deacs last season in his first year. Maybe a little bit of a surprise. We made it to the Mayo Bowl, got a win in that one, and did some good things, especially on the offensive side of the football. Lost last weekend, coming off a Friday night home loss to Miami, one where they actually outscored the Hurricanes 13-9 in the second half after trailing 31-7 in the third quarter. Coach Dickert saying they went back to the basics in the second half, especially offensively. You know, Gio Lopez, their quarterback, he's been a little bit banged up ever since their double overtime win at Purdue in week two. He still played well against Miami, threw for over 300 yards, three touchdowns, and an interception late. I think Coach Dickert had to be very proud of his team's resiliency and their ability to fight back against, as we know, one of the best teams in the nation in Mario Cristobal and the Miami Hurricanes. So that game a lot closer probably even than the score would suggest. It got a little bit icy for Miami last Friday night in Winston-Salem. A big thing for Wake Forest offense, you know, their issues so far, they have been able to run the ball. They only ran it 22 yards on the ground against Miami. 16 carries, only 1.4 yards per attempt. And on the season, 90 rushing attempts for this Wake Forest offense. That is second least in the ACC. Only Stanford has tried fewer rushing attempts. So not a whole lot of trust in the ground game and in the offensive line. Coach Dickert knowing that today against Louisville, his team, Wake Forest, they're going to have to be able to run the ball. Here he is on Louisville's defense.
13: It will be a very, very similar style as far as how they want to attack. They don't sit back. They want to dictate the action, multiple fronts, multiple movements, multiple pressures. So, you know, you got to almost, when it gets complex on the other side, you almost have to simplify it a little bit. And that's kind of what we went into, you know, be more gap scheme, be more zone scheme, you know, a little more zone when they're moving around and they're in different targets. So, you know, we just got to execute our plan and we got to stick to our plan. You know, that's been a big point of emphasis. It's okay to run on first down and run on second down, you know, and stay ahead of the chains. We've been really efficient in third down, converting in the third medium. Obviously not near as, you know, efficient as we need to be third low.
14: They're very severely underranked. You know, they had a ton of self-inflicted wounds and lose to Ole Miss. I'm talking two special team deals. You know, they went out and beat a ranked opponent. LSU gets handled by Ole Miss, and somehow LSU's ranked higher than Louisville. It's amazing how that stuff works out. This is a well-tested football team. This is a complete team. Obviously very explosive on offense, and I think that's what the number three has brought to their deal. I mean, the multiplicity. You look at last year's tape, they never had this ability to quarterback run and make explosive plays this way. You know, Kynholz is so comfortable outside the pocket. They've been incredible in scramble drill, right? So it's not only the stuff you're trying to stop that they're scheming, you're trying to stop the things that are off script, and I think that's the biggest challenge of their offense. You know, defensively, they've also faced, I think, two extremely high-powered offenses in Ole Miss and SMU. So early season stats, you know, I think you can throw some of those things out. This is going to be a war. But we can't make this a shootout. We don't want this to be a shootout. We want it to be a hard physical football game that, you know, we find a way to make one more play.
2: You heard that. That was Wake Forest head coach Jake Dickert talking a little bit about what they need to do to beat Louisville here today. Cards and Deacons at 12 o'clock. William McDermott here, Cardinal Game Day pregame network coverage from LNN Stadium in Louisville. Yeah, they haven't been able to run the ball all season long. Three rushers total over 100 yards on the season for Wake Forest. One of them, by the way, Gio Lopez, who I don't really expect to run the ball much today with his injury. He was even questionable this week leading up to the game. Deuce Lawrence and Ty Clark. But none of those guys are over 200 yards. So a really interesting dynamic right now for this Wake Forest ground game that Jake Dickert knows he has to get going. On to Gio Lopez, quarterback for Wake Forest. 12th nationally, 295 passing yards a game. That's second in the ACC. In a better system and fit than he was a year ago at North Carolina. Reunited with the offensive coordinator and quarterbacks coach from when he was at South Alabama, Rob Ezell. And, you know, he's just in a better system that is going to suit what he can do well. He's a lefty. He's smaller. He's sturdy, but he can maneuver the pocket and wiggle around a little bit for some scramble yards. Really an interesting and unique player, and it does feel like Wake Forest has finally started to play to his strengths, that he's in a better fit. So here's Gio Lopez on comfort in the system with Rob Ezell and Jake Dickert.
15: I'm honestly, throughout the whole game with Coach Ezell, I'm super comfortable. Most of the calls, once he starts calling the formation, I'm like 90% sure what he's about to call. It's kind of that trust with him and those situations I've been within him, just trusting him, believing in him, and he believes in me, so there's definitely a comfort level. But not just Coach Ezell, Coach Dickert handling the situation, putting us in the best scenario, and trusting the guys around me, our O-line, my wideouts, my tight ends, my running backs, just trusting everyone around me. So it's more than just Coach Ezell, but it's definitely a comfort factor with him. You know, just, you know, of course, kind of shows what we've been working on through the last 9 months, and comfortable with, you know, Coach Ezell, but also Coach Dickert, just, you know, like I said, once again, saying this, putting us in the right situation. So, you know, I'm super thankful to be at Wake Forest. You know, it's not just a one-sided deal. I'm super thankful he gave me the opportunity, you know. So a lot of people were in that situation coming out of my last season. So this opportunity to play for Wake Forest has been a blessing. I'm super thankful to be here.
2: It will be Gio Lopez's final season. of college football. On to Wake Forest defense, Jake Dickert saying he feels like their defense is playing closer to an elite level than he thinks people are keeping it to. Numbers are numbers, but they do want to be a bit more disruptive in the pass game. Now, I don't know if I would classify this Wake Forest defense as elite. They did hold Miami to 3 of 15 or 5 of 13 on third down. But, again, the secondary is rough, and they're banged up too. Defense only forced 4 completions against Miami last Friday in that loss for Wake Forest. Jake Dickert on Lincoln Kienholz and Louisville's offense.
14: But a really great competitor. And, you know, you get a lot of those guys. I think quarterbacking is very unique in today's football where, you know, they're not always just going to go to these blue bloods because they want to play. And he's a great example of sitting behind good players. So it's going to have to be a group effort. I think Coach Hayes and our defensive staff have done a good job of, you know, kind of knowing when you need to attack, knowing when the extra defender needs to be in the box, know when you need to kind of flatten out the coverage and put some corners on some, you know, islands. So those guys got to play well, but we got to hit them. You know, I think that's the big thing. He's one of those quarterbacks, reminds me of Josh Allen, where he isn't going out of bounds. He isn't sliding. He is working to get the extra yard, so you got to affect him in multiple ways. That says a little bit of new age football. Possessions are down. You know, time between snaps is down. The points are up. And I think it just says to Coach Brum, you know, just how he's molded his offense to fit, you know, the quarterback, the tailbacks. They've had so many explosive runs, the scramble plays. You know, we can keep the ball in front of us. We'll always give us a shot to win. Now, we need more third longs. You know, I think last week really showed that. You know, third and long is to take away opportunities. You know, we don't have enough interceptions since we've been here. You know, I think only 3 or 4. One's, I think, off a lot of them. Right? So we got to get them in D&Ds where we can get on the offensive and we can go kind of dictate what I think was a really tough defensive package that we have on third down.
2: Well, that's what Jake Dickert thinks his defense is. Wake Forest need to do against 16th-ranked Louisville here today. Kickoff between the Demon Deacons and Cardinals just after noon. And, yeah, I mean, that's a big key. They held Miami to 5 of 13 on third downs. Again, Wake Forest defense, though, only forced 4 incompletions for that Miami offense. So Louisville, the passing attack, should be able to capitalize on this Wake Forest secondary. Every Tuesday during football season, it's Louis Tuesdays at Mike's Car Wash. Get $5 off Mike's top 2 washes. 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William McDermott here at LNN Stadium. Next, we'll go one-on-one with Louisville safety coach Brandon Sharp. 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
2: 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Wake Forest and Louisville here today, just a little bit over an hour until kickoff. Between these two, should note, this is the second time Wake Forest will be on the road this season. They previously traveled and visited Purdue, hard-fought victory in overtime. So if you're wondering about how the environment may affect the Demon Deacons, because it was rocking in here last week, and with the weather today, I expect it to be an excellent crowd this afternoon here in Louisville. But these Demon Deacons, they are battle-tested, and they have been through this season. They've also played Miami, as I've mentioned. We'll hear from Louisville safeties coach Brandon Sharp shortly. First, let's pause for station identification. 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
2: So, no Cohen Entringer for Louisville today. The safety, the captain, and transfer from Iowa, he is out. Now, I should mention, he was a little bit in and out of practice this week. Did some stuff on the side, and he was very engaged, but just, you know, more precaution from Louisville side today with the Cohen Entringer injury. And then, obviously, as I'm sure many of you know, no Antonio Watts for the remainder of the season for Louisville. So, that star position, safety slash linebacker, it's getting a little bit thin. Guys like Blake Ruffin, TJ Banks, they will have to step up. Brandon Sharp, Louisville safety coach, he's just raved about Caleb Beasley and what he's been able to do in his short time here. Beasley named ACC Defensive Back of the Week for his two interceptions against SMU. He was fantastic in that game, saying he was one of the quickest to pick up this Louisville defensive system.
21: I mean, he's just a naturally instinctive player, football-wise, and, you know, he picks up on concepts. That's the biggest thing. When we're installing defenses, we talk about concepts, installing concepts, and he was able to pick up on that fairly well, as long as with the other guys as well. They're all relatively smart guys and understand the game and understand concepts, so that's the biggest thing with those guys.
2: Cohen just seems so engaged, and he's just so vocal. Mm-hmm. What has stood out to you from him, maybe off the field, in the room, that has made a difference that maybe people haven't noticed?
21: I mean, he's a pro in every aspect, you know, so shoot, every day, pretty much every day during the week, man, he's up there at 7 a.m. watching film. This is me and him getting up there. We'll go probably about 45 minutes before I have to go to a staff meeting. And, you know, he's just always trying to learn ball and pick up on almost small details that we miss in our position meetings, you know, on a daily basis. So.
2: You played here, and you were on one of the more successful teams here. Do you take pieces from that and that success, and how do you apply that now that you're a position coach here at Louisville?
21: I think just our approach from back when I played, our approach to, you know, practice and games, you know, we tried to give it all, and that's, you know, what any good defense or good team wants to do, is give it your all, and no matter what you're doing, if it's in the weight room, if it's in the meeting rooms, if it's out here on the practice fields, individual drills, whatever, you just always competing, trying to find a way to get better.
2: How, you mentioned competing, how important is it to have three guys, you know, TJ Banks, Caleb Cohen, that you all really trust? And then I would even throw somebody like Blake into the mix, who, yeah, he's been playing up a little bit at the line and stuff, but his experience is so valuable, isn't it?
21: No, it definitely is. Those guys have been fun to coach. It's been a really cool experience, you know, the guys that they have so much knowledge in.

0: football experience.
1: The last thing, give me a brief overview of Wake Forest. And they gave Miami a pretty good lick, and their quarterback, Gio Lopez, he's experienced.
0: No, they're a good football team. They're very well-run, well-coached, and they have a trigger man in Gio. So it's going to be a tough game, and we got to come ready to go and prepare well the rest of this week. But quarterback's pretty good. They got a bunch of good guys and talented guys around them, at receiver and running back as well. So you got to do a great job with those guys.
1: And I actually spring one more. Caleb again, you know, his attention to detail and, you know, his success through these first 3 weeks. I asked him, you guys have already played some of the best quarterbacks that you'll face all season long. How do you keep them engaged? How do you keep them in a, you know, growth mindset with 10 plus weeks to go in the season?
0: You know, we approach every week, you know, week by week, and every play, one play at a time, you know. So it's all, we're always trying to give it our best, like I said earlier. And no matter what, we're always trying to top our next performance, you know what I mean? So, you know, just constantly getting better. That's our main focus, just get better every day.
1: All right, Coach. Thank you. Good luck.
2: That's Louisville safeties coach Brandon Sharp, first year leading that position, but has been here since he came with Brom from Purdue. Also played here, was on that Orange Bowl team back in the late 2000s. Louisville and Wake Forest, just over an hour until kickoff. It's set for around 12:07 local from LNN Stadium in Louisville, Kentucky. This is Cardinal Game Day. 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
13: Jennings in the pocket, pressures, throws down the side, and intercepted at the 20-yard line. Beasley picked it off. He overthrew receiver Smith, and that's one thing we talked about. Jennings has been prone to throw interceptions. There is
14: Jennings waits, gets it. Jennings pressured again, rolls to the right. Now he's got some space out there. He's going to keep rolling, and now he throws, and it's battled for down on the far side, and Bennett Beasley actually intercepted it on the far sideline. What a play!
2: Caleb Beasley, two big interceptions for Louisville. It's one that sealed it against SMU, big-time top 25 win for the Cardinals. Now Wake Forest next up, the opponent here, noon today, kickoff between the Cards and the Demon Deacons. Beasley, he was named the ACC Defensive Back of the Week. 10 tackles that led all players in the game against SMU and the first two picks of his career. Also shared a tackle for loss. First multi-interception game by Louisville Cardinals since Teyon Holloway against Kentucky last fall, so you don't have to go too far back. And on the season, Beasley actually leading this Louisville team in tackles, 21 total tackles for the safety from Nashville, and one pass breakup, and of course those two interceptions. I talked with Brandon Sharp just about his preparation and things of that nature, but Beasley has also come in and has adapted himself so well to this system. He spent some time at Tennessee. He actually started playing a little bit of corner there with the Volunteers, but now back in his natural position, and he's feeling really, really good. Just a tremendous, tremendous kid, and he's been great on the microphone as well. Here is Louisville junior safety Caleb Beasley.
15: I would say just being here with the guys every day, you know, going over plays, going over the opponent we're playing, going over what they're running. Not only that, but just focusing on what we have to correct and what we have to get better at. I feel like that's a big thing we've been focused on, is getting better at stuff. Defense has to, you know, get better at stuff like that. So
2: when you were at Tennessee, you made the move from corner to safety. Did you have any previous experience playing safety in high school?
15: Yeah.
2: And how would you kind of say that helped your transition and has eased your time now?
15: No, definitely.
2: You know, full-time safety getting starts and making big plays.
15: Yeah, so I never actually played safety in high school.
2: Okay, really?
15: It was more, we didn't have a lot of depth at Tennessee in my old school, so they were just like, we're going to plug you in at safety. But playing corner, you know, it's reactive. I mean, you still got vision on the quarterback sometimes. You're playing man, so when I do have to come down and play man, I'm fine because I played corner before. And just reading the quarterback, you know, it's just a thing I've been able to do since I was a little kid. I've been blessed with it from God, so.
2: You know, both the interceptions, Jennings was forced out of the pocket by the pass rush. How big is that group for you guys when they are getting consistent pressure up front against teams like that, even against Ole Miss?
15: Right.
2: How big of a deal is that for your unit?
15: It's really big. Making the quarterback uncomfortable and him getting the ball out fast, I credited the D-line. Fourth quarter, they played their butt off. Like I said, two of the balls that Jennings threw me, the first one, I don't even think he saw me because the D-line got there so fast. So like I said, man, when the D-line's playing good, you know, we're going to play good on the back end. So.
2: And then, you know, you guys made a concerted effort, I felt like, in the second half, stopping the run, especially those, you know, third and short, the fourth and short. Stopping the run as a safety, it's a little bit different because you're the last line of defense. Is that something that you guys as a unit take pride in, stopping the run and gang tackling?
15: Right, no, definitely. Our DB coach, he harps on us about just getting the ball down, taking great angles and getting the ball down. It doesn't matter how you do it, just getting the ball down before they score.
2: Wake's quarterback, Gio Lopez, you know, he's experienced, but he's also a little bit different. He's small and he's a lefty. Mm-hmm. This might be a little bit of a different question, but when you're going against a lefty quarterback, how does that change what you're doing in the secondary and where you're lining up or whatever? Because are they reading the field differently, you know, left to right or right
15: to left?
2: Yeah,
15: definitely. Obviously, since he's left-handed, they're going to want to throw the ball more to the left, obviously. And like I said, lefty quarterbacks, the ball comes out a little different. I played with Deuce Knight in high school. He was a lefty, and the ball came out different. So I feel like really nothing that we have to change. I feel like if we just keep doing what we're doing, we'll be fine. But no, he's definitely a good quarterback. He can run the ball. He's a thicker quarterback, and he's a left-hand, like you said, so he's a little different.
2: You guys have played two of the best quarterbacks in the nation. Does that give you a boost? Does that give you a little pep to your step here in the early season? I mean, I know you guys have a long road ahead of you, but what's the mood like right now?
15: Yeah, no, it's been good. Obviously, playing the first quarterback, probably the best quarterback we'll see all year. That was good. And then Kevin Jennings was a little different as far as playing the quarterback position from Trinidad. But playing both of those guys definitely helped us out a lot. You know, just obviously getting reads. Like Trinidad he wasn't a one-look guy. He would look one way and look the other way. So I would just say being disciplined in the back end, that helped us out a lot.
2: All right, Caleb. Thank you. Good luck.
15: Thank you. Yep.
2: That's Louisville safety Caleb Beasley. Two big interceptions last week against SMU. Did want to share something that I thought was really interesting from the coaches show this past week. Jeff Brohm saying about Caleb Beasley, you know, there were a couple games in the beginning of the season where I challenged him, got after him on something small. You got to give me the right response.

0: and he does. It's a tremendous quality. He cares. His teammates like him. It's not easy to take criticism in the heat of battle, and half the time the coaches are wrong. That's Jeff Brohm talking about Louisville safety Caleb Beasley. High praise for one of the leaders of this Louisville defense. More coming here on Cardinal Game Day. Louisville and Wake Forest set for kickoff just after noon. I'm William McDermott. This is Louisville Cardinals football from Learfield.
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0: Eleventh all-time meeting between Louisville and Wake Forest. Last played in 2022. You may remember that was the game Sam Hartman threw 1,000 interceptions. 35 third-quarter points for Louisville. They forced 6 turnovers just in those 15 minutes. 8 forced turnovers in the game from Louisville. Boy, would it be fun if this game went that way. Demon Deacons and Cardinals kicking it off a little bit after 12. Jeff Brohm has never played Wake Forest. Jake Dickert, in his second season with the Demon Deacons, never faced Louisville as a head coach. Some final keys, final little notes before I send it off to Paul and he talks with Jeff Brohm and we actually get this thing going. Louisville's got to stop the run. They gave up 280-plus yards on the ground the other day to SMU. This Wake Forest team is not good at running the football. I mean, to be point blank, they are not good on the ground. Louisville should be able to stop their run. Gio Lopez and his legs, I don't know how much of a factor they will be considering how banged up he's been the last couple weeks, even dating back to Purdue. He's been dealing with a little bit of an issue on his hip. If Louisville can't stop the run against Wake Forest, that might not be a good sign for the rest of the season. Second point, Jake Dickert, he said he does not want a shootout. He wants this to be smash-mouth football, low possessions, grind it out down to the last possession. How about Louisville? Let's make it a shootout. Throw the ball, get it to the playmakers in space, really take the top off the defense. This Demon Deacon secondary is vulnerable for Louisville's wide receivers. That kind of leans into my last and final point. Trey Richardson, LaWayne McCoy, Isaac Brown, Louisville's best playmakers, get them the ball in space. get them the ball, allow them to create. Lincoln Keenholz did an excellent managing the game against SMU. I think those explosives, they might be there a little bit more today against Wake Forest. So hopefully we get out of our seats a few times. Anyways, that's going to do it for today's Cardinal Game Day. Louisville and Wake Forest set for kickoff in just about 45 minutes. It'll be Paul Rogers with Jeff Braun pregame next. I've been William McDermott. 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
9: 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Here's the voice of the Louisville Cardinals, Paul Rogers.
10: Coach Jeff Braum and his Louisville Cardinals back at home again this week. Much different conditions from a week ago. In fact, it's about 30 degrees cooler. Temperature just in the mid-60s, going to be up in the 70s after that scorching hot game last week against SMU. But what a thrill that game was. Seven lead changes before Louisville finally pulled out a 41-31 win over the Mustangs. So they come in 2-1. That was their first conference game. Today's opponent, Wake Forest, 2-1 with one loss in their only conference game. That was their last game when they fell to Miami a week ago Friday, 33-20. They actually made a good show the last quarter of that game, about a quarter and a half or so, to come back from a pretty sizable deficit. But in the end, they wound up a loser. Jake Dickert, in his second season there, after going 9-4 last year, the best ever for a first-year coach at Wake. And, of course, Jeff Braum has won at least nine games every season at Louisville, hoping for that and more this year. But it's one game at a time, 1 week at a time, as you frequently hear Jeff Braum say. And we'll talk to him about that and other topics when we come back. This is Cardinal Football from Learfield.
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0: Well, the Cards are right back at it today against Wake Forest. And as you know as well as anybody, Jeff, there's always the next game, and you always talk about your team preparing the same after a win or after a loss, regardless of the opponent. And as you watch your team this week, are you seeing that?
1: I think we understand the challenge ahead. It's important that we continue to get better, improve on our mistakes, come out ready to play. This is an outstanding football team, well-disciplined, extremely smart, very sound in what they do. So we're going to have to step up and make some plays and play sound football and win the small battles.
0: You never play the perfect game, but I know you say you can't accept in defeat what you wouldn't – you can't accept in a win what you wouldn't in defeat. So what were some things maybe from the other day that you felt like you really need to improve on?
1: Well, there's more than a handful. I mean, without question, we've got to clean up the penalties and really be way, way more sharp on that. I think we gave it way too many rushing yards. We've got to stop the run. That's got to be the goal, to stop the run, stop it, and make him throw the ball. We've got to contain the quarterback, not let him get on the edge, which is always important. I think on offense, you got to sustain drives. We've done a good job not turning the ball over, but it's got to continue, and you got to take advantage of that. And I think our defense has done a good job taking the ball away, especially last week. So all those things are important. Gaining edge on special teams is always important, and we got to make sure we're sharp.
0: Regarding the turnovers, I'm always hesitant to bring this up for fear of jinxing, but I think you got to acknowledge what you've done. And I can see there's always going to be freaky things happen, but as I watch your team, I see running backs protecting the ball. I see Lincoln making right decisions. And those are things that you can control to a degree, can't you?
1: Well, we practice it a lot, the small details of ball security, of really knowing how to take care of that and not turn it over, and making good decisions and knowing when they're going to try to strip you. Some are going to happen, but you try to minimize that as much as you can and work on it and spend periods doing things to get better at it, and we do. And through three games, it has been beneficial. We've got to continue to be solid at that, but it is something that you can practice.
0: From Lincoln's standpoint, he hasn't been intercepted, and I think he, for the most part, makes the right throws, the right decisions. When he runs, he protects the ball. And I'm just amazed at how well he does those things considering his lack of experience. Did you see that in him, or not until he got to play did you see that in him?
1: Well, I think he's a good athlete, so when things aren't clear for him or he's not sure, he's going to use his legs to make a play, and he's been really good at that. And others who aren't as athletic normally try to force the ball or do something that's not there. So that he's been very smart with. Are there times where maybe he should pull the trigger? Sure. But he also has extended plays and made big plays outside the pocket. So we want to give him that freedom. He does know it's important not to turn the ball over and get positive plays. So, to this point, he's been very, very good.
0: You've heard me say this before. I love the phrase, players make plays. It's your job to get the scheme right, get the players in the right spot. But in the end, the players have to make the play. And there's actually three examples from the other day I wanted to ask you about and have you talk about those players. The first one is Kewan Brown's long touchdown at the start of the third quarter. At about the 30-yard line, he put this little change of pace hesitation move that enabled him to get around the last defender and down the sideline. And that's sort of an instinctual thing. I don't know if you can coach that. Is that what you see, and have you always seen that in him?
1: Well, it was a very subtle move. We do try to work on things like that as far as finding a way to continue to get yardage and not let them take a good angle to get you and what you need to do. And, he has good speed, but he knew he wasn't going to outrun him, so he kind of gave him that little hesitation, was able to stiff-arm him and stay in bounds. So it was a great job. And a lot of times when you get tackled inside the 15, and it's hard to score inside there. So for him to get us the easy touchdown on the second play of the second half was a huge momentum shift, a giant play for us. So far through three games, we've made more big gains and big plays than we've had. So that's been good to see. We got to continue that.
0: The touchdown pass that Lincoln threw to LeWayne where Lincoln avoided the rush almost by feel more than sight, I think, and then just sent the ball down where only LeWayne could get it. And I didn't know if he could, but he did. Those two seem to have kind of a connection. As a former quarterback, can you address that? Were there times where you and another guy just seemed to be on the right page together?
1: Well, those are two guys that have a great feel for the game. Lincoln, of course, can extend the play by time because of his athleticism, speed, allows guys to get open. What LeWayne does, he's just got a good knack. He knows when to turn and go up the field. He knows when to reverse course. He knows when he's being guarded to fake one way and go the other. It just really comes natural.

0: to him, and for him to make big plays as much outside of the realm of the play has been a huge bonus for us.
1: The third one I want to ask you about was a defensive play, the big interception right near the end of the game. It seemed that it could have been a completed pass, but he just made a great play on the ball and actually pretty much ripped it away from the receiver. I'm talking about Caleb Beasley. And he came here, and I assume those are the skills you saw that you liked from him.
0: Well, he did a good job of plastering the receiver. The quarterback was able to scramble him by time. And when you do that, you got to kind of not just play soft zone. You got to kind of guard the guy in your area, top down a little bit, but having some aggressiveness to him. And he did. He knew that play was on the line. He guarded him tight. He stepped in front and really fought him, out-efforted him for the ball, which was tremendous by him. And he just played a really solid game. He's been really good through three games.
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1: All right, you got Wake Forest coming in today, 2-1. The one loss in some ways is maybe as impressive as their wins against Miami last time out.
0: Well, just a good, solid team. Had a great year last year in their first year. Had some big wins, you know, SMU, at Virginia, Mississippi State in the bowl game. 2-1 with the only loss being to Miami, who's probably not the most talented team in the country, one of the top three, and they've shown that. So they were right there with them, neck and neck. They're tough, well-coached, they're physical, and we're going to have to play well.
1: Their quarterback, Gio Lopez, transferred from North Carolina. I think this is just a better fit for him, and sometimes that's what players need, right?
0: Well, it is. He fits well in this offense. They do a good job moving him around. He can extend plays with his feet. He can get yards with his legs. He's played enough football that he has a ton of experience, so he's kind of seen things and done those same things before. But we're going to have to try to limit his yards, both by ground and air, and he's a big factor to the success of their offense.
1: Defensively, they limited Miami to less than 400 yards, which actually is pretty good. Miami is a very talented and explosive offensive team. What's their defensive feel?
0: Well, they've done a good job. Very sound. Don't give up the big plays. Keep it in front of them. Know when to be aggressive and attack, which is on third down in certain situational football. I just think those guys understand it. They're not in the wrong position. They're never in the wrong spot. You don't get easy plays on them. So I credit them and their coaches for really schooling them up well and playing well to this point.
1: You always want to get off to a good start. Doesn't always happen, but you try to. And I'm wondering, at the start of the game, and this may depend on the opponent, do you like to just really throw a lot of stuff at them, or maybe just carefully watch what they're doing for a series or two before you kind of get a good handle on things?
0: Well, you

0: different approaches. You always want to get off with a good start on offense and get your quarterback in a rhythm and have positive plays. So you got to be a little careful. You're not taking too many shots because then all of a sudden you're back for second long and third and long. So it's just kind of finding that perfect balance. Defensively, you know, we haven't started well. So I just think we have to start better, be more sound in what we're doing. You know, understand it's important, you know, if we defer the kick to get off the field and get us the ball back, and that has to be an emphasis.
1: Good luck today.
0: Thank you.
1: That's Jeff Brom, and we'll be right back. This is Cardinal Football from Learfield.
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7: I'm not sure many people would consider Louisville and Wake Forest exactly arch rivals, but they sure have had some squirrely games in their brief history. They played 10 times, Louisville winning 7 of those. All of the games in the ACC, except for the first one when Louisville defeated them 24-13 in the Orange Bowl back in 2007. The last game here, 48-21 in 2022, a game in which Wake Forest turned the ball over 8 times, 6 of them in the third quarter. Louisville scored 35 points in that third quarter. By the way, Wake's quarterback then, Sam Hartman, came in with a long interception-less streak and threw it away several times. And the next year, he transferred to Notre Dame, came in here on another streak with no interception and threw, I believe it was 3 in that game. So Sam Hartman certainly had had enough here of this stadium. There was another wild game back in 2019. Remember the 62-59 game in which the two teams combined for 45 points in the fourth quarter? Those are the kinds of games these two teams have played. It is an ACC officiating crew today. Of course, Tim Hedgepeth is the referee, Danny Worrell the umpire, the headline judge Darrell Johnson, the line judge Russ Schaus, Steve Curry is the field judge, Mike Cullen the side judge, the back judge Hugh Brown, the center judge John Baden, and the replay official is Jim Kilburn. So Louisville and Wake Forest, I almost said Notre Dame, and there's a reason for that. When you look at them, that's what they look like. They're wearing their bright gold, I mean gleaming gold helmets with gold pants and white shirts. Louisville being all red for today's game. The Cards and Wake Forest will kick it off just after noon. We'll be back with more. This is Cardinal Football from Learfield.
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7: Hello again, everyone, from L&N Federal Credit Union Stadium in Louisville, Kentucky, on a gorgeous late September day. My, how a week changes things. It's about 30 degrees cooler as Louisville gets ready to take on Wake Forest. And Craig Swalbeck, I need a jacket.
15: Yeah, it's amazing what a difference a week makes, doesn't it? I've got, like, two shirts on today, and last week I wish you could have worn, like, a swimsuit because it was so hot. I don't know if I've ever seen Jody so tired or hot and exhausted after a game, but, yeah, what a beautiful, it's not quite far, what a beautiful early kickoff noon time today in a great setting.
7: You know, last week the buzz was aplenty. Two ranked teams, a team Louisville never beaten. To be honest, the pregame energy isn't quite here today, so it's up to the players to take care of business and get their emotions up themselves.
15: Yeah, you really have to. At this point, I say that each week you've only got 12 or 13 opportunities each year to play. You put in so much practice time, and the game experience is very limited as far as number of plays and so forth. 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And I always, as a player, loved early kickoffs because you wake up and you go play. So you're right. They should bring their own energy today.
7: It's clear what is at stake today, but we'll make it official with our Texas Roadhouse. 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
15: Well, quoting Jeff Brohm, it's always a one-game season. The only game that's important is the next one. And last week is flushed out. You don't worry about next week's road trip. You've got to keep building on what you've done so far. And a great way to do that, explosive plays. Louisville, I think everyone can see, has an advantage in their talented skill players at running back and receiver. Explosive plays where you can turn the game with one quick touchdown. Secondly, you can't not discuss it. Penalties. Eventually, if you get 10 penalties for 100 yards a game, it's going to bite you. This team, Wake Forest, uncharacteristically also has a problem with penalties, but you cannot keep flirting with the penalties they've got, especially after the play, dead ball fouls. You and I touched on it during the game. All the calls last week were legitimate. They may not be egregious, but they're still penalties. Lastly, get some pressure on the quarterback. Louisville does not have many sacks this year or tackles for loss. You can affect the quarterback without sacking him, but it's time to get the quarterback on the ground some today. That will be a big key in this game.
7: Quite a few questions in terms of player availability with injuries, some more serious than others, and we'll get into that a little bit when we give you the starting lineups when we come back. This is Cardinal football from Learfield.
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6: 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And by the way, this is Kids Day, and so on the video board, as they have introduced the starters, they are putting up their elementary school, which is kind of a neat and different touch to things. All right, we're going to get through this kind of projecting how we think it will happen with some nagging injuries. Of course, Lincoln Keenholz will go at quarterback, 816 yards, six touchdowns without a pick, his 17-plus yards for completion, third most in the country. Isaac Brown and Kewan Brown, the primary running backs. Kewan nursing an injury. Last report was he would give it a go probably, but we'll have to wait and see. He's rushed for 232 yards and averaging better than 12 yards a carry. And, of course, Isaac Brown finally broke out with his best game last week, 69 yards and a touchdown. Wide receivers Trey Richardson and Wayne McCoy have combined for nearly 500 yards and four touchdowns. Tight end Jaleel Skinner has caught eight passes for 166 yards and two touchdowns and has become the go-to tight end for the Cardinals. The offensive line, we expect to come out as last week. That's Lance Robinson back at center with Eric Daugherty and Johnny Brown, the guards, and Kason Henry and Anwar O'Neal, the tackles. O'Neal returned last week and has been still suffering some lingering effects of his injury, so we'll keep an eye on that. Defensively, the Cards lost a key player injured in practice this week, out for the rest of the season, linebacker Antonio Watts. We believe Caleb Perry will take his spot to start. Stanquan Clark, a linebacker, and T.J. Capers as well. On the defensive line, some question marks on some guys, but we're going to go for now with A.J. Green, D'Amico Kennedy, Josh Donald, and Clev Lubin. And in the secondary, it'll be T.J. Banks moving over probably to start in place of Cohen Entringer, who we believe is going to be out, and Caleb Beasley is the other safety. Teon Holloway, questionable one cornerback. It will be D.J. Waller and Bryson Scott in all likelihood at the corners for the Cardinals. Stay with us. We have more coming. This is Louisville Cardinals football from Learfield.
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6: Louisville and Wake Forest will kick it off just past noon here on a beautiful day at L&N Stadium. Let's go down to the field to Jody Dimling. First off, Jody, congratulations. You survived last week and you were being rewarded today with this beautiful weather. But now I'm going to put you to work because the injury report is pretty lengthy today. And I think generally we think most of the guys are going to at least give it a try, but set us straight as best we can tell.
12: Yeah, I mean, as best we can tell, the ones that are definitely out that are different from, I guess, last week, there's guys, you know, like Jacob Baker and those guys that have been out all season and will be continue to be out. But the one that one's different are Antonio Watts is out. He is done for the year, and Cohen Intriger will not play today. So those two are definitely out today. I think the only other one that I kind of worry a little bit about is Kewan Brown. He was probable listed and questionable all week. It changed. I think he's going to give it a go. We'll have to wait and see. I do think we'll get Isaac to start the game. And then we'll continue to monitor Deion Holloway, Paul. I'm not sure what the injury is, and it'll be interesting to see like just how much he kind of gives it a go today.
6: 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Stay tuned. We have more coming. This is Cardinal Football from Learfield.
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6: Louisville Marching Band on the field with pregame ceremonies. 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No

0: Respect to Wake Forest. They're having a nice year, but this is a game Louisville is pretty heavily favored to win, and it's a game they're supposed to come out and take care of business.
1: They are, and that doesn't mean a blowout. It doesn't mean, you know, 24-0 at the half and you rest guys. It means if you're who you want to be, you should have the outcome not in doubt for a long time. I mean, in the end, Jeff will say, you just got to find a way to win, even if it's by 1 point. But at this point, with the talent level they've assembled, you would like to see them come out and take care of business. It means not having those penalties, using your advantage where you have it at receiver, Richardson, McCoy, those type of things, getting pressure on the quarterback. And, yes, it's going to be a competitive game. They're all competitive, but you are a double-digit favorite for a reason.
0: Yeah, Louisville favored by about 11.5 points today. To keep their good success going against Wake Forest, they've won 7 of the previous 10 games. Opening kickoff coming up shortly. 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
2: 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He's got room. He's going to score.
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11: 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Intercepted. Capers picked it off.
10: You got to be the most physical team. 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
11: 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Pressure on the quarterback. Sack.
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7: 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Kickoff is just moments away. Now with the call of the game, here's Craig Swabeck and the voice of the Cardinals, Paul Rogers.
0: Good morning. morning, everyone. Yeah, we got about a minute left in morning before it turns afternoon. Welcome to Cardinal Stadium and a beautiful Saturday for Cardinal football as the Louisville Cardinals welcome Wake Forest in for today's contest. The Louisville Marching Band completing their pregame festivities, and I'm pleased to report that after last week in the horribly hot conditioned, they're in shorts and t-shirts. Today they're in their formal regalia, bright red plumes on the band. They all look great. Everybody's feeling great and looking forward to a big game of football here. I'll talk with Craig Swalback a little bit about today's game in detail after we pause for station identification. This is Louisville Cardinals football from Learfield.
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0: Both Louisville and Wake Forest are 2-1, but the Cards are 1-0 in conference play, having beaten SMU last week. Wake Forest is 0-1 in league play, having lost to Miami last week. Craig Smallback, that was not an embarrassing loss for Wake Forest. In fact, the longer that game went, I thought the better they played against Miami.
1: They did. They especially played well defensively in the second half. They kind of slowed that juggernaut down of Miami, although the quarterback for Miami did not have many incomplete passes. He was very accurate in that game against
0: him. He's completing over 90%
1: of the year. It's kind of crazy. So, and to dovetail on that, their philosophy defensively is bend without break. He wants to keep everything in front of them defensively and make you make the mistakes offensively. So you'll see more of that today from that Wake Forest defense, trying not to give up explosive plays. But the more I watch this Louisville team after 3 weeks, I am extremely impressed with the wide receiver position, which was a little bit of a question to me coming in, having graduated again the number one receiver in Chris Bell. But Richardson and especially McCoy. McCoy, I knew Richardson and kind of felt like he'd be the guy, but McCoy has made some just tremendous plays in the open field and finding some openings. And Trayshawn Curry is playing quite well back this season. And the tight ends, they are really utilizing the tight ends. So a lot of explosion on that offensive side for Louisville.
0: Craig, Louisville is plus 6 in turnovers, which is a good total at the end of a season, much less through only 3 games. Conversely, Wake Forest has come up with no takeaways and only 1 interception for them. They have come up with 1 takeaway. They're even on the year. They've turned it over once. They lost it once. That was a fumble. That's tied for the lowest mark in the ACC. Now, we all know some freaky things can happen, and turnovers are going to happen eventually. But I did comment to Coach Brum this week that as I watch his team play, I think Lincoln Keenholz, by and large, makes good decisions. He doesn't put the ball up for grabs often. When he's running the ball, he protects it well. He's even gone through some running back drills this year. The running backs, I think, are covering up the ball and protecting it well. So while a turnover is going to happen somewhere down the road, I do think Louisville is doing everything you can do with what you can control.
1: They really are. And that's such a positive thing offensively and defensively. And they've come up with timely turnovers defensively. The one that negates some of that, though, is the penalties. And you can't, you've got to dwell on it. I mean, it's there.
0: Yep.
1: It's a sore thumb, and that's been the one thing that's happened. So, like you say, creating and not giving the ball up is so excellent. But they're basically giving up a football field of field position. Each week, they're right near 100 yards. That's a lot of either special teams or turnover yardage. It all ends up the same.
0: 110 yards, actually, in penalties last week. I love what we're seeing with the defensive playmakers they have. Yeah, teams have maybe run a little more than you like, but they played some very good teams. And just look at last week in the fourth quarter. They come up with a huge fumble in the end zone. And then right at the end of the game, to seal it, the terrific interception by Beasley. Such an athletic play that was on his part. So they got players making plays, and that's what it takes.
1: They do. They turn Mississippi over. I mean, Chambliss does not throw many interceptions. They got to him. They have affected the quarterbacks in these 2 out of 3 games without getting them on the ground a lot. But I got to be honest, between Chambliss and Jennings last week, those are some pretty agile quarterbacks that are not easy to get on the ground. Really like Trent Thompson getting a sack last week, and he's coming on. And you know, Lubin, two things I don't worry about long term. Lubin and Isaac Brown. I think at the end of the year, they're going to have their numbers. They both just kind of had slow starts statistically.
0: Lubin has four quarterback hurries and two forced fumbles, but hasn't had many sacks. In fact, Louisville has only come up with three sacks so far. It'll be hard to sack this guy. Gio Lopez, very mobile, a transfer from North Carolina who threw for over 1,700 yards last year, but just really wasn't comfortable in that system. So he came here to Wake Forest after Coach Jake Dickert brought the offensive coordinator in from South Alabama, where Lopez had played before. This year, he has thrown for 887 yards, seven touchdowns, and just one interception. He's run for 89 yards and two scores, threw for over 300 last week at Miami. He is mobile, but I don't know if he's fully mobile. The reports we're getting is he does have a nagging injury. I believe it's in the hip area, but it does probably make us running a little bit.
1: Yes, and at this point in time in the season, I think just about everybody's got some nagging injuries. Kewan Brown, Isaac Brown with some lingering injuries. Nobody is truly healthy, but yes, he will be slowed down, but the juices get going. You get out here, and I'm sure Lopez will be just fine.
0: Louisville Cardinals take the field in all red today, except for white helmets and white numbers. Wake Forest, I referred to this earlier, I might be calling them Notre Dame all day.
1: Yeah.
0: They look exactly like a Notre Dame team. They have those bright, reflective gold helmets. They haven't actually come back on the field yet, but it's a Notre Dame yellow and gold look when the Deacons come on the field. We'll have the coin toss coming up. Anyway, all know that Louisville generally likes to defer and get the ball to start the second half. And here comes Wake Forest. It's light yellow pants, white jerseys, and the bright gold helmets for the Demon Deacons. Jake Dickert in his second year went 9-4 last year, the best ever for a first-year coach. Came over from Washington State. Jeff Brom, of course, now in his fifth season, is 30-13. Only he and Bobby Petrino won at least nine games in their first three seasons here. Today's officiating crew out of the ACC, Tim Hedgepath is the referee. We'll be hearing from here. Jody, just a quick update for you. We talked earlier, but people join us later on. Anything additional or new in terms of injuries or anything else?
13: No, nothing that I know so far. We'll have to, again, we'll monitor the Kewan Brown thing. I'll continue to kind of keep you updated on that. But Cohen Intringer did come out in just street clothes, so nothing for Cohen and for sure today. And Antonio Watts just coming out late with a brace on that right knee. I tell you what, that one, guys, is a sad one there. That's a tough blow for a guy who went through a lot of rehab and just to get back and then to have the injury. And
0: yeah, I was injured this week in practice. All right, let's go down to the field and referee Tim Hedgepath.
14: Captain, here's the coin we will use for today's toss. This side is heads, and this side is tails. Wake Forest, what's the call?
15: Tails.
14: Tails is the call. It is tails.
15: First and second.
14: You want to defer? You want the ball? Which way do you want to kick? All right, flip around. Wake Forest has won the toss and has elected to defer their option to the second half. Louisville will receive the opening kickoff. Gentlemen, let's shake it up.
0: So that'll put the Louisville offense on the field first, averaging 46 points and 515 yards per game. Had over 600 yards in their win over Villanova, 442 last week against SMU. Wake Forest gives up 28 points per game, but less than 400 yards per game, a respectable 378 they allowed last week against that powerful Miami offense. So we'll see. Jeff Rom was highly displeased the way they gave up that big run on the first play of the game last week. Well, this time he'll have a chance for his offense to strike with a big play early.
1: Yes, they will. They've had quite a few explosive plays. They lead the country in plays over 50 yards. And one statistic I haven't touched on and kind of saw this week was they're perfect in the red zone. They have scored every time they've been in the red zone this season.
0: 11 for 11, nine of those touchdowns, and have had two field goals. Kewan Brown, I doubt, will return the opening kickoff. I want to see who does go back there. And, by the way, who blew the horn, Jody? Who blew the horn today? Do you know?
13: It's some young kids.
0: Oh, that's right. That's kids' day. That's right.
13: It's kids' day.
0: Okay.
13: Yeah.
0: Go ahead.
13: The other one, guys, that we didn't really talk about, but I'm watching him warm up, and he looks a little gimpy to me, is Trey Richardson. It's not going to be either Kewan or Trey in the back. It's going to be Braxton Jennings and Marquise Davis returning kicks. So we'll watch those guys. But Craig said it's getting towards the middle of the season. Everybody's a little dinged.
0: And this Wake Forest kicker, Caleb Carlson, has a decent leg, but not quite the booming legs we've seen from other kickers, so there might be an opportunity or two for a kickoff return today. Jennings is right at the goal line, and Davis is up ahead of him and to his left at the five.
1: And that's great ways for those two guys to get on the field. It's so competitive in that running back position. But when you only play one at a time, you don't get a lot of guys, a lot of reps. So good special team reps for those two running backs here.
0: Louisville will be moving to our right in this first quarter of play toward the south end zone. Here comes the kick. We're underway. Let's play football. And it is a high kick, and it will go about midway back. And it didn't go that far back, but I think wisely so. Jennings elected not to take a gamble. It bounced about a yard or two in the end zone, and Louisville will start at the 25-yard line. Lincoln Keene holds 66% completions, 816 yards, six touchdowns, and he's run for 153 yards and four touchdowns, most on the team.
1: If you want to dig deep and just look for a little bit of criticism of Keene, he has had a slow start against Ole Miss and 2 weeks.

0: go against Villanova.
1: I want to check the offensive line. We do have, yes, O'Neal is there at left tackle and Robinson at center. That's what they really like best about this, is having Lance back at center, even though he did have a couple of questionable snaps last week. Isaac Brown is the running back behind Keenhole, so wide out each way. And Lincoln gives to Isaac, runs to the left, and is met right at the 25-yard line and gets nowhere.
0: Yep, a little off tackle to the left that time. Louisville in two tight end look in the outside linebacker that time came up and made the play right at the line of scrimmage. They rotated a safety down and went man-to-man on the outside. So a good stop that time by the Wake Forest defense.
1: Second down and 10. Ball at the 25 on the left hash. Keenholz motions a receiver to the right. That's Richardson. He'll throw a screen out to Skinner, and he's met for no gain again at the 25-yard line. So a run and a screen pass, and neither one has gone for much of anything. They will give him a yard on that to give him third and 9.
0: Yeah, the play action fake where they fake it to Isaac Brown. The tight end comes underneath the formation, found a little opening, but the safety came, or the outside linebacker Johnson, who leads the second on the team in tackles, made a nice open field tackle.
1: Louisville 44% on third down, but third and 9 is not optimum. Keenholz back next to him, drops back, time in the pocket, now begins to roll out to the left, under some pressure, stops, now lets one go and heaves it out of bounds. So 3 and out for Louisville on his first series of the game, and they're going to have to give the ball up right away.
0: Yeah, when you get third and long, that allows defensive linemen to really get into a pass rush. They got pressure on him from the left side fairly quickly, playing a loose zone. Hardy, with the pressure, forced him to his left, where it's much harder to throw going to your left. He tried to set his feet, didn't have any open receivers, and a very good first series for Wake Forest.
1: Here comes a Louisville punt, and it is end over end, not too long. Fair catch being taken to the 35-yard line by wide receiver Carlos Hernandez. So Louisville gets nothing out of its first series, and Wake Forest starts out in very good field position for Gio Lopez, who has thrown for 887 yards, 7 touchdowns, and an interception. Trey Clark has run for 144 yards. Deuce Lawrence, 124. Their leading receiver is Carlos Hernandez. In his last 6 games, going back to last year, he's averaged well over 100 yards a game, although just 69 against Miami, but he did catch 10 passes in that game. That 39-yard punt puts the ball at the 35-yard line of Wake Forest, first and 10.
0: Yep, Hernandez, their go-to guy. He finds him all over the field, similar to McCoy when he does the scrambling. He finds him, but Gio Lopez is a running threat when he gets out of the pocket as well.
1: Clark is the running back next to Lopez. Receiver goes right. Lopez rolls to the right. Fires it all across the field. Caught at the 40-yard line. It's Lopez, and slammed out of bounds after about an 8-yard gain out to the 43-yard line.
0: 8-yard gain to Hernandez that time. A quick rollout where he had a lead blocker in front of him. The quarterback did, and Wake's going to speed it up.
1: Wake ready to go on second and 1. Lopez hands it off, and there's a first down, and he pushes right to the 50-yard line on a solid run by Ty Clark. Louisville does have Banks and Beasley at the safeties with Entringer out, and Blake Ruffin is starting in Antonio Watts' place at the star linebacker. First and 10 from the 49-yard line for the Deacons.
0: D'Amico Kennedy, who was injured a couple weeks ago, played a lot last week, is back in the starting rotation today.
1: Wake sends 2 receivers to the left, 1 to the right. Lopez holds it, backs to throw, pressure, rolls out to the left, still rolling, outran a defender, pump fake, tucks it, runs ahead to the 40-yard line, and out of bounds. He'll have a first down. He took it to the Louisville 39.
0: Any question whether he's healthy? There you go. Nice 11-yard gain. They got immediate pressure on him. He escaped to his left, which is his running side, after play-action fake.
1: They go quickly. Lopez hands it off. Twists ahead to the 35, down to about the 33-yard line. That was Ty Clark again, the junior running back, is our leading ball carrier.
0: Capers and Ruffin there, a counter trap where they had a pulling guard, pulling tackle.
1: Wake Forest going quickly. Louisville went 3 and out. Wake is moving the ball effectively early on. Here's another handoff. And Clark this time has met for very little gain, maybe pushed for close to a yard to the 30. He's still short of the first down. It's going to be third and about 1.
0: Inside Capers, who's playing very well this season, in on that tackle that time. They continue to run between the 2 tackles, pulling guard that time, play action fake. And here's where you get a quarterback that can run or pass.
1: Wake is 42% on third downs. Louisville gives up 34%. It's third and two for Wake Forest at the Louisville 31-yard line. Deacons heading to the left. No score. Louisville punted after three plays on their first series. Wake sends two tight ends over to the left side. Actually, three, by the way. Now one motions to the right. And here is the handoff. And Louisville wraps him up and stops him. Clark doesn't get anywhere. Now, do they go for it on fourth down?
0: Unbalanced line that time to the left-hand side, which was the short side of the field. Louisville had overloaded that side as well. Capers, again, has been all over the place on this first drive. And I think it's, again, a situation where a coach says, hey, we're going to take two plays if needed to go for it on third and short and fourth. A couple more changes for Wake Forest.
1: They're 4 for 6 on fourth downs this year. And it is fourth and one.
0: Crowd's waking up.
1: Louisville has stopped opponents on 4 of 7 fourth downs this year. Clark to the right of Lopez. Receiver motions left, reverses right. That's Hernandez. Here's the handoff, and they hit him, but then they hit him again and knocked him forward and got enough, I think, for the first down. Maybe not. They're spotting us maybe a little back of where I thought.
0: One of the pursuit guys from Louisville kind of knocked him forward,
1: yeah.
0: Paul, the way he was jammed up in the line. His momentum had stopped. The running back kept his momentum going.
1: And they held him. Yeah, I thought when he got hit from behind, that gave him enough. But then when they spotted it, it wasn't quite as far as I thought it had gotten. So Louisville has held on fourth down and will get the ball right back with no score. Cards Forever means you were here before it got good. XRP, the official cryptocurrency of Louisville Athletics. No score between the Cards and Wake Forest in the first quarter. This is Cardinal football from Learfield.
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1: 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No score. Louisville went 3 and out. Wake moved at 35 yards before being stopped on 4th and 1. So Louisville has the ball at the 20-yard line, 1st and 10 for their second possession of the game. Louisville and Wake Forest today meeting for the first time in 4 years. They met every year early on in the ACC and then took some time off before resuming the rivalry today.
0: Had some classic games, the course
1: classic
0: one.
1: Classic, weird ones.
0: Weird, the one that went into the 60s and 50s. I think that might be the longest game we ever broadcast.
1: No 62-59 back in 2019. 45 points were scored in the fourth quarter of that game.
0: I think there was twice we said, that should do it. And then only to come back and say, not so fast. And then, the thing that there were so many onside kicks, you felt like Louisville lost them, but they didn't. It ended up being...
1: They got three of the four, but they were all life and death.
0: Yeah. And then, of course, a three-interception game that the quarterback for Wake had.
1: Sam Hartman,
0: they were here.
1: Yeah, he had an interception forever and threw, I know at least three, it might have been more. They had six turnovers in the third quarter of that game. All right, Kewan Brown is in as the running back after Louisville got nowhere the first time. Not that was necessarily Isaac's fault. And this will be a fake pitch to Brown, and Keenhold will run it, but he's going to be wrapped up in the backfield. Boy, they didn't fool him at all. Big play by Langston Hardy, the defensive end. That's his, well, it wasn't a sack. It was a tackle for loss. He has two sacks this year, and that's second down and 11.
0: Yeah, he's their leading defender that time. He just got off a block that time. They had offensive tackle that time was on him, and he just shrugged the guy off and dislodged the blocker and got Keenholz down for a short loss.
1: McCoy wide left. Two tight ends are on the left. Hurry is split to the right. And here's Keenholz faking the handoff, standing, rolling, searching, and he's going to be grabbed again back at the 20-yard line. That time it was the other defensive end, Gabe Kirschke. Wow, Louisville off to a wretched start here today.
0: Yeah, offensive line really having a tough time. When they've run the ball, there's not been anywhere to run it. And when they've thrown the ball, he has gotten immediate pressure on every dropback so far.
1: Going to be third down and 20. They tried to convert a third and 9 the last time they had the ball and were unsuccessful. Three receivers to the right. And Richardson is on the field in the slot. Here's Keenholz back to the 10. Throws a screen to the 20, and he won't even get back to the 25.
0: Very
1: that
0: well.
1: One went to, was it Hurry? Yeah, went to Hurry on the short screen. But, golly, that's just that's about as bad a two series to start a game I can remember for Louisville.
0: Yeah, 2-3 and outs and really no production on either one of them. The defensive line that time read that right away. Both defensive tackles, when they saw that their offensive linemen weren't blocking them, that's a jailbreak screen. They both stopped, sprinted to the sideline. And Jeff Brohm said they're going to be well coached. And they are very well coached. They've been prepared for every play Louisville's thrown at them so far.
1: Injured player on the field is defensive tackle Dallas Afalava for Wake Forest. He's over near their sideline at the 25-yard line. That's along the line of scrimmage for the next play, which will be fourth down and 14. No score, first quarter, 9:07 to go. Crowd rather quiet, and can't say as I blame them. Hadn't been anything to cheer about so far, except for the fourth down stop.
0: Yeah, Louisville, who averages over 500 yards of offense, right now they're averaging negative 0.7 per play, 4 yard, negative 4 yards total in two series. And you only get so many a game, 10 to 12 series, so two of them are gone.
1: Kyle Hayes into punt. Rodriguez waits at the 35. Takes the snap at the 10. All out rush. They got to it, but it got it away over to the far sideline and out of bounds near the 40-yard line.
0: Twice, Wake Forest has brought in a good amount of pressure on the kicker. A pretty quiet crowd here. Can't blame them. Like you said, not much happening other than a fourth down stop.
1: 34-yard punt then by Hayes, and Wake Forest, again, a good starting point for them. Although Louisville stopped them on fourth down on their first possession, they'll have it at the 41-yard line. Ben Perry moves into that spot that Ruffin was playing with the injury to Watts, and Louisville will be without Watts the rest of the year. That was about as hurtful an injury as you can have on this squad. First and 10 from the 41 on the right hash for Wake Forest. Wide out. Digman heads over to the far side. Receiver split this way a bit. And yes, it is Lopez. And he'll throw it quickly out here. Gets it to the 35-yard line. And Digman is brought down. It was Digman brought down past the 45 to about the 47. That was a long throw across the field.
0: Yeah, across his body, too. He's left-handed. He had to twist at the hips and throw it out to that quick screen with the wide receiver.
1: Second and 4. Here's the snap, the handoff. He runs it straight ahead. He keeps pulling people with him and finally tackled at the 40-yard line. Another powerful run by Ty Clark.
0: Beasley, first one to hit him that time. Again, all these are inside runs.
1: First and 10 at the 41. First and 10, Wake Forest. 12-yard pickup by Clark then.
0: Quarterback in the slot.
1: Yep, it's going to be a direct snap to Clark. He will keep it. He'll pitch it to the quarterback. Now they got pressure on him. Lopez avoids it, though. Now heaves one downfield. Two defenders back there, and they break it up. Well-thrown ball. It actually was pretty close to getting to...

0: 15-yard penalty. Automatic first down.
1: Clark took the initial snap and pitched it to Lopez, who was nearly sacked and then did get away a throw, but then they hit him afterwards. So here we go. Louisville with those costly after-the-whistle penalties.
2: There was so much going on that play with the snap to the quarterback. Pitch back, I immediately glanced, and they did have everybody covered really nicely. They threw it late. Pretty good throw that was close that they batted away. Never did see a replay of the roughing, so I'm going to claim ignorance on that one.
1: First and 10 Wake at the Louisville 26-yard line. No score in the first quarter, but Louisville off to a dreadful start here today, both offensively and defensively. Receiver motions right. Fake handoff. He rolls. He throws. Has a man in the flat, but couldn't bring it in. It went just off of Clark's fingertips. It was a little wide as he ran across the field inside the 25-yard line.
2: Good pressure that time by the Louisville defense that time. It was Smith, 99, on the pressure of Gio Lopez. He tried to sprint out to the right side, got in his face, made him hurry the throw, and it was an errant throw.
1: Got another injured player. It's left guard Clinton Richard, who's down at the 25-yard line. The Wake training staff comes out to tend to him, so they've been out twice today. And we're going to go ahead and take a timeout here. If you're on the road and want to stay connected to college sports, especially the Louisville Cardinals, just download the free Varsity Network app. It's easy to listen live and keep up with the Cards. Don't miss a moment. Get the Varsity Network app. No score between Louisville and Wake. We'll take a timeout and return. 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
1: 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Paul Rogers and Craig Swalbeck in the booth of a scoreless game midway through the first quarter. Jody Demling is on the sidelines, and let's check in with Jody now.
5: Yeah, guys, and you were talking about it, and I did not see the replay either on that, but Coach Braum not happy with that flag, although there would have been another flag in the holding, but he was trying to get an explanation, and it sounded like to me he got the explanation that he was right, that he maybe wasn't a protected passer because he was in a reverse, or it didn't. The official was kind of like, yes, kind of. The official didn't say, yeah, we got that one right, but he didn't say we got it wrong. But I know Coach Braum wasn't happy with the answer that he got, so I'll see if I can talk more about that.
1: Well, it was the quarterback, but he didn't line up as quarterback. But still, I think if you're throwing a football, regardless who you are,
5: right,
1: you're susceptible to a roughing pass or penalty.
5: The guys down here who are like the high school officials, and that's what they said. But the one caveat is if you take a reverse and you're actually kind of running the ball, there's a little bit of a gray area because is he going to run the ball or is he going to pass the ball at that situation kind of thing.
2: Well, he did make a heck of a throw. He almost dropped that in a basket right at the end zone there, and the Louisville defenders were able to get a hand on it. But any doubt of whether he can throw on the run and take a hit, Lopez, and I think you talked about it pregame, Paul. Lopez is a really good quarterback. He just didn't really fit at North Carolina. He's playing very well this year.
1: Threw for 1,700 yards and 10 touchdowns last year at North Carolina, but thought he could do better in this system, and so far he has. He's got about half that total already through three games. So it's second down and 10. Line of scrimmage is the Louisville 26. Louisville has minus 4 yards so far. Wake has 53. Two receivers to the right. Lopez turns around and looks at his back, Deuce Lawrence.

0: Lopez gives to Lawrence, slams ahead and grabbed by the ankles before he gets anywhere. Lubin got to him right away. He fell forward for a short gain. It'll be third down and 8.
1: Nice job by Lubin that time. He was being blocked from the inside out. He came over the top of the blocker, was able to shed him, get his hands on him. If you can get Lubin cooking on these third and longs and get after the quarterback, as he led the team last year in sacks.
0: Ziesmer comes in on the defensive line for Louisville, replacing Kennedy. Second and 9. The back is to the left of Lopez. Two receivers to the right, third and 8. He's in the pocket. He throws, has his man over the middle, drilled at the 25-yard line. Capers lowered the boom on Hernandez. So it's going to be a field goal attempt coming up. Connor Calvert's longest this year is 44 yards. He's made 6 out of 7. And this will be well within his range. It's going to be probably a 39-yard field goal. Looks like they're going to spot it at the 29 on the left hash.
1: Nicely done by the defense, giving him the short underneath. And Capers, strong start to this game with the short tackle in the open field.
0: And here is the kick. Got plenty of leg. And it is accurate for the first 3 points of the game. Wake Forest scores first. 3-0, the Deacons lead with 6:18 to play in the first quarter. Now, can the Louisville offense do a little bit of something? Because they certainly haven't done much yet. That was a 5-play, 38-yard drive, by the way, with the field goal giving Wake the lead.
1: Yeah, you have to feel a little fortunate now that you're only down 3-0. 6 plays, negative yards. Nothing positive has happened yet offensively and defensively without the penalties. They may have been short on that field goal, but only giving up 3 points in the first 2 drives.
0: The injured lineman, Clinton Richard, who went off the field a while ago, is going back to their locker room to look at, Jody tells us. Here comes the Wake Forest kickoff from Caleb Carlson. Last one went not too deep in the end zone. And this one is going to drop about midway back in the end zone and won't be returned.
1: Brandon Jennings, it appears, has been told if the ball's over your head at all, you're just moving forward and we'll take the ball at the 25. So, you know, the one thing, too, that only having 6 plays so far, there's so many playmakers. Richardson hasn't had a chance to touch it yet. McCoy hasn't had a chance to touch it yet. You want to get your playmakers the ball early.
0: Keron Brown, a carry for 0. Lincoln Keenholz, 2 carries for minus 10. There are no running backs. And there's a H-back. Close. Reed is there next to Keenholz, who takes a snap, rolls out to the right. Now looks, fires deep downfield, and it's going to be McCoy. Can't get it. He was bracketed between two defenders at the 30-yard line and took some contact and could not bring it in. They had Tung and Patterson, both the safeties, surrounding him on the catch.
1: Through that coverage, though, he dropped it in right there. It did get on McCoy's hands. It would have been a tough catch, but a great throw.
0: Yeah, it was as well thrown a ball as you can get in that situation. McCoy just couldn't bring it in. Second down and 10. Now Isaac Brown is next to Keenholz. Hand off to Brown, and they wrap him up. Did get forward a little bit, at least, finally, for a short gain of about 2. Still going to bring up third down about 8.
1: Yeah, nothing big opening-wise that time. Little delayed handoff right up over the center. And Wake Forest is doing an outstanding job of being active with their hands on the defensive line and getting off blocks. And the linebackers are 1, 2, 3, and tackles for this team are really pursuing to the ball quickly.
0: Louisville 0 for 2 on third downs, and they've all been fairly long. Well, one real long. This is 3rd and 7. And Keenholz will throw, lets it go, and McCoy does snatch it, runs to the 40, runs to the 45-yard line, and tackled by Tung, and Louisville have the first down on a first good play for the Cardinals today. That was not an easy grab. It went for 19 yards. He really had to extend to pull that in.
1: Yeah, Trayshawn Hurry on the quick slant from the left side. They brought a blitz. Louisville was able to hold on to it just long enough for him to get that pass up, but he had to break a tackle, and he did.
0: And it was. hurry on the reception. First and 10 at the 46. McCoy motions over to the left, and here is a handoff to Brown. He's hit, spins a little bit, fights for more, digs ahead, and good determined run. Got 5 yards out of a game, out of a play that really didn't look like it was going for much of a game.
1: Outstanding by Isaac Brown that time. You see the running backs warm up. They put a big, long rubber strap around him, and they pulled the running back coach Barkley, and that's what it looked like there. He got contact, put his head down, and he just continued and continued to run.
0: On the video board, looks like they missed a face mask call. It sure did. Second and four. Two tight ends head over to the right side. That's the wide side. Two receivers that way as well. And Keenholz gives to Brown. Cut through a crack. Bumps off a tackle. And then, ooh, violently pulled down at the 40-yard line. But another good gain by Isaac Brown. Little slow to get up. Hands the official the ball. First down, Cardinals.
1: Man, two jump cuts on that run that time by Isaac Brown. Not much there. Got through the line of scrimmage. Bounced off a tackle. And then really, I mean, you want to talk about de-cleated. He got de-cleated from the blind side. Clean hit, but a big defensive lineman, and he stays in the game.
0: That was Tone who delivered that blow. First and 10, Louisville. Cards trail 3-0 in the first quarter. They have it at the 41 of Wake. Keenholz fakes to Brown, rolls right. Keenholz finds an open man right there at the 25, out to the 20-yard line and out of bounds. It went to Richardson.
1: Getting in sync now, and I'm sorry, Isaac Brown did come out. That was Keewan. And then Richardson on a deep crossing route from the left to right. Play action, held the linebackers, and a good throw.
0: First and 10 at the 20. Louisville's covered 55 yards on this drive after coming into the drive with negative yardage. Ball on the right hash. Keewan Brown is the back. Keenholz gives it to him and gets cracked up before he can even get the 20-yard line. No gain at all. Boy, they pack a punch. That was Hardy again on the tackle with help from Kadir Dembele.
1: Yeah, Hardy's their big-name defensive lineman. Number 11, plays defensive end, and he's stout, fast, strong, and he's done a great job of getting off blocks, forcing the ball inside where the linebackers could get there.
0: Loss of almost a yard. Call it second and 11 from the 21. Isaac Brown is now next to Keenholz, who drops short of the pocket, fires down the middle, caught inside the 10 by McCoy and driven to the turf, but that'll be a first and goal for the Cards. Nope. Louisville, as we mentioned earlier, perfect in the red zone this year, 11 for 11, and nine of those are touchdowns. Opportunity number 12 starting here at the 6.
1: Again, McCoy from right to left on the square, and no fear at all by number 7 as he knew he was going to take a big hit. That time from Cusano, he did take a big hit, but he held on to the ball.
0: 15-yard pickup gives him the first and goal at the 6. Keewan Brown behind Keenholz is in the shotgun. Two receivers to the left. And Keenholz gives to Brown. A little stutter step, tries the middle, and gets a little bit, maybe to the 5. Just about a yard.
1: Straight ahead run that time. They're having a real difficult time moving the defensive tackles. When they've run straight ahead at this defensive line, they've done a good job of forcing the ball inside to their linebackers, not giving ground with their defensive tackles. Tackles aren't making tackles, the linebackers are, but they're keeping the ball contained between the ends.
0: Nearing the end of the first quarter, it's a 3-0 Wake Forest lead, but Louisville knocking at the door, second and goal at the 5. Isaac Brown to the right of Keenholz. Motions over to the left side. Keenholz will keep it straight up. Oh, and he stumbled. Took a quarterback draw straight up the middle, and I think he was going to score, and he just tripped.
1: Nobody there. Great opening. Great call that time. They motioned out, and the linebackers left, and he got tripped up by an offensive lineman who was going backwards.
0: How'd they spot that back at the 6-yard line? It's going to be third and goal from the 6. Yeah, an offensive lineman was sort of being driven backwards, and that's what tripped up Keenholz. It wasn't the turf. Reed is a H-back, and Keenholz this time will run off to the right, trying to get around the corner at the 5. Lunges for the end zone. Is he in?
1: Again.
0: Touchdown, Louisville.
1: He continues to see the field, Paul, and I'm not sure how he does from up here. It looked like he would be squeezed, but he found a way to get out to the right-hand side, called

0: back run, and that's the one asset he brings to this offense, the unpredictability. Third and long, and he runs it off the right hand. So, wow, what a block at the very end. I'm not sure. I think it was a tight end.
1: I really wasn't sure he got around the pylon, but he did, and it was Foley who leveled the defender. Lincoln Kienholz has his team-leading fifth touchdown of the year. Comes an extra point. And the kick is good after Hilbert missed his first extra point of the season last year. So Louisville, after a rough, rugged start to the game, finally puts together an 11-play, 75-yard scoring drive and takes a 7-3 lead over Wake Forest. And we got to get another break in here, even though there's just 21 seconds left. So we'll do that. This is Cardinal football from Learfield.
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1: 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The Cards did go after a rocky start to things, put together a nice 75-yard scoring drive. Lincoln Kienholz taking it in the final 5 yards. Kienholz leads the team in rushing touchdowns. That gives him 5 now, along with his 6 passing touchdowns. Louisville has a 7-3 lead over Wake Forest, with 21 seconds left to play in the first quarter.
0: Well, mark it down for Trayshawn Hurry. It was 3rd and 7, and the offense hadn't done anything. And he caught a quick slant pass short of the first down marker, put his hand down, broke a tackle, got the first down. That kind of propelled some momentum. Then they started getting the ball to the playmakers. And ended up a lot of different guys touched the ball. And once again, Kienholz, his threat running is such an asset for this offense with all the other playmakers.
1: Kienholz is 5 for 7 for 60 yards. His rushing numbers are not good, 4 for -5, but those was a couple of sacks he had earlier, did run in that 5-yard touchdown.
0: And one thing a running quarterback can do to you, a lot of teams play man coverage down by the goal line and bring pressure or just have man with the free safety. But you don't have a man for the quarterback. You play all 5 receivers or running backs man-to-man. So your quarterback, then, if he can break contain, it generally ends up him versus one guy to gain yards or get in the end zone. He tripped on the play before. Was tripped. But Jeff Brom calls his number 2 plays in a row.
1: Well, we all knew, or at least had been told, he had a great arm, and we all were told he was very athletic and could run the ball, and has he ever. In fact, that he was the first to throw for 300 and run for 50 against a ranked team, a first Louisville quarterback to do that, since Lamar Jackson did it back in 2017. That's what he did in his very first start against Ole Miss, and he has continued to refine and improve in now the 4th game of the season.
0: Speaking of Lamar Jackson, last week they played the Saints, the Ravens and the Saints, 2 Louisville quarterbacks, and Tyler Shuck ended up. He's putting up some tremendous numbers in the NFL, Shuck is.
1: By the way, Shuck has the most attempts without an interception to start a career at Louisville, but it is a record that is within Lincoln Kienholz's range. But we won't dwell on that, because if it happens, it'll be my fault. Here comes a kick, and Keller doesn't disappoint as he knocks it out of the end zone.
0: You know, they have, I guess they're called prop bets. You can bet on just about anything. I guess with Kelly, you could bet whether it lands in the black, the white, or the green.
1: Yeah. Lots to play with there. Jody Demling downstairs.
4: Guys, I've been watching Teyon Holloway from the entire time of the defense was over here, and he's been back here running and stretching, and I kind of thought, and he's going to give it a go right. here. He's been battling an ankle since fall camp, and we'll see what he does. But he is DJ Waller in Holloway, and Holloway's going to give it a go right here. Also, Caleb Perry in for the first time.
1: Yeah, Holloway on this near side, the defensive right. Caleb Perry, a linebacker. Here's a snap to Lopez in the pocket, throws over the middle, and he has his man at the 45, to the 40, and almost to the 45-yard line.
0: That was a physical run after the catch that time by Johnson. He just ran over Louisville's corner that was on him that time, Waller.
1: Tight end Cam Johnson. Officials come in and blow the whistle.
5: The first quarter
1: came to an end. Cam Johnson is their top receiving tight end. That was his fifth catch this year, and it was a bruising run afterwards. And Wake will continue the possession as the second quarter commences. When we come back, 7-3, Louisville leads after one. This is Cardinal football from Learfield.
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12: 16th-ranked Louisville leads Wake Forest 7-3 at the end of the first quarter. Elsewhere around the country on the scoreboard, number one-ranked Texas, 14th-ranked Tennessee, 7-3 Longhorns at the end of the first there. 7th-ranked Ohio State, they're at home against Illinois, 14-0 Buckeyes. Texas Tech 7-0 over Sam Houston at home. That's it for the top 25. And then in the ACC, Virginia Tech and Boston College, they're playing through the Nor'easter up in Boston, 0-0 through the first quarter. And then Pittsburgh 14, Bucknell 0 at the end of one. Paul?
1: 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The Cards got back on track with that last series. They now have 71 total yards to 75 by Wake Forest. Wake has the possession currently. And let's get an update from Jody Demling.
4: Guys, I always kind of try to watch the quarterback as much as I can during things. And I'll give this to Lincoln. And I'm not sure, I mean, Craig, you can talk to, you know, of guys that have done this. But he goes into every huddle. Like right now, he's getting up from the offensive line huddle and going back over to the running backs. And he just kind of visits all of the position groups. And I think that makes, and they talk about how smart he is and how cerebral and that kind of stuff. But I think that gives him, you know, I mean, he's a team kind of guy, and I think guys really play hard for that.
0: When your quarterback's a runner and a tough guy, and he'll go from side to side, he's a battler. I mean, it's an overused term, but he's a baller. I mean, he just, when the lights come on, he plays hard. But you're right, that gives a lot of credence. And as an offensive lineman, when you see your quarterback tuck the ball and run and get hit and take hits and give They really like that.
1: Everything Lincoln Keenholz has done for a guy who's had such a little amount of experience, well, I guess it's time for it to stop surprising me because we're seeing it, whether it's leadership, poise, running, passing. Here's a handoff and a run through the middle, but a whistle blows right before, or just after the play began.
0: I'm glad the whistle blew because
1: he sure was going through a wide open path, wasn't he? Did he?
13: False start by multiple players of the offense. 5-yard penalty. It's still first down.
1: I think the center missed the snap count. Looked like everybody moved but him.
0: Everyone but the center moved. And now Wake Forest, as well coached and as disciplined as they are, they've got the penalty bug as well. They're in the top 10 nationally for penalties against.
1: Each team just won. One for five for them, one for 15 for Louisville. They are at their own 37-yard line starting the second quarter. First and 15, Louisville leading 7-3, and there's another movement, and the flag goes in the air.
0: Yep, right side of the line that
13: ball
0: time.
13: Start. Offense number 12, 5-yard penalty. It's still first down.
1: That was the tight end, Cam Johnson, that moved. By the way, Clinton Richard went out with the injury. He's the left guard. I'm trying to pick up numbers on their line, and I don't think he's in. I believe I see a 74 in that spot to John O'Guian. He plays center and guard.
0: Beasley and Banks are your safeties.
1: Lopez gets the snap. Lopez in the pocket, throws downfield. Nice catch and knocked loose, though. Waller jarred it loose when it looked like Hernandez had it at the 40-yard line. That's just a flat-out aggressive pass breakup.
0: Yes, it is. Hernandez found this, or not Hernandez. Hernandez found the seam right up the hash, and a nice floated pass came in there. And Waller was the corner, wasn't playing a man. It was a zone. He broke in from the outside in and just jarred the ball loose.
1: Waller, the Kentucky transfer, making a big play there. So now looking at second and 20. Wake at its own 32. Louisville leading 7-3. We've just started the second quarter. Tight end motions left. Here's Lopez, pressured, and throws it into the ground. Lubin had the pressure on. I think we're going to get a late hit. I thought maybe an intentional grounding, but then looking at Lubin's reaction, I think we're going to get a late hit on this.
13: Personal foul, rough of the passer.
0: Lubin was on a dead sprint. He got loose.
13: Automatic.
0: At the last second, Lopez just chucked the ball forward into the ground. I'm not sure Lubin can stop. I mean, he's a yard, maybe two steps. Oh, no. How's he supposed to stop?
1: I'll tell you where I think they got him, and I only got a quick look at it, just for coming in high and hitting aggressively. But I'm with you. You're rushing a quarterback. How do you stop yourself?
0: Full speed.
1: First and 10 with the penalty at the 47-yard line. Receiver motions left. Here's a fake handoff. Lopez rolls left and throws this one incomplete down at the 35-yard line. That was intended for Johnson, the tight end, but well short. What? Fans are going to let him hear about this as long as this drive continues for Wake Forest, which hopefully won't be long.
0: And one thing that's unfortunate about replays, a lot of times they're in such slow motion. When you've got your pads on and you're running full speed at a quarterback, unless you headbutt him, it's kind of hard to stop, but they do protect the quarterback. Jeff mentioned that.
1: Second down and 10, three receivers bunched to the left. Tight end on the right. Lopez, another quick throw out the left of Hernandez, and flags again. There's another false start, I believe.
13: False start. Offense on the right guard. 5-yard penalty. It's still second down.
1: Well, keep it up, crowd. I think you're throwing them out of whack with all these motion penalties, movement penalties.
0: They are. It is a loud place to play on the road, and the crowd with their displeasure, but they are loud defensively. That's three illegal procedures or motion penalties out of the last four plays. What really dug them out was that roughing the passer.
1: All right, the crowd continues to voice their displeasure. Second down and 15. Empty backfield. Lopez gets the snap. Louisville comes after him hard, but he gets rid of the ball and almost intercepted. Broken up, though. Terrific play by, was it Beasley or? I think it was Capers got it.
0: Capers all over the place so far in the first. Now we're into the second quarter. That was a product of the press.

0: pressure on the quarterback. They had two or three defensive linemen in there. Ben Perry was on a blitz, and that time Capers cut right in front of the receiver.
1: Third and 15. It's deafening here in the stadium. And Lopez can't hear the transmission coming from the sidelines. Now he has to get it with a signal. Play clock at 6. Now he sets up to wait. Gets the ball. Louisville rushes just 3. Lopez starts to run. Now sends it downfield, and it's going to be caught at the 20-yard line. He got loose, runs ahead to the 10, and tackled inside the 10. Went for a huge gain to Hernandez.
0: Sort of what McCoy does when the play broke down. Hernandez, I saw it against Miami last week. He breaks off his route. He found a spot in between the safety and the corners. A nice lofted ball by Lopez.
1: 48-yard gain, first and 10 at the 10. Here's a pass to Hernandez, brought down on the far side. Sideline inside the 10. It is first and goal. They were right at the 10-yard line.
0: Good tackle by Beasley that time. They came right back to Hernandez. There's some talk between Beasley and Banks on that last play of who had what. So definitely a communication breakdown.
1: Louisville has a 7-3 lead, but Wake Forest at the 6-yard line, second and goal. Lopez waits with Clark next to him. Meeks, a former Louisville receiver, is split out wide to the right. Here's the handoff, a hole. He's hit. He keeps digging, and he reaches across the goal line and scores. So Clark gets the touchdown, and Wake Forest goes back ahead. Well, we had 7 lead changes last week. That's the second one we've had today already.
0: Yep, just good power running straight ahead. They keep using H-backs to block on the inside. Straight handoff right up the middle and somewhat unabated until he got hit. Right at the goal line, and he was able to power straight through for the touchdown.
1: Are they lining up for a 2-point conversion here?
0: I don't see a quarterback.
1: I don't either.
0: I'm not sure what this formation is. I guess it's, no, there's the kicker.
1: Okay.
0: But it's really weird. They had the kicker out as a slot receiver.
1: Yeah, I found him now. Now he moves into kicking position. And here comes the extra point. It is good, and Wake Forest moves on that in front, and the fans are not happy on that roughing the passer penalty, and we will take a timeout. 10-7, Wake Forest leads Louisville, 13:34 to go in the second quarter. This is Cardinal football from Learfield.
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1: Every Tuesday during football season, it's Louis Tuesdays at Mike's Car Wash. Get $5 off Mike's top 2 washes. Mike's open daily from 7 a.m. until 9 p.m. Well, Wake Forest comes up with the answer. The crowd booing at a deafening level when they were unhappy with a roughing the passer penalty. But Wake Forest just moved it on downfield. A big pass play to Lopez, and then they wound up getting the short touchdown by Clark. And Wake leads Louisville 10-7. I mentioned that Hernandez, going back to last year, in the last 6 games, is averaging well over 100 yards per game receiving. And Hernandez caught that pass from Lopez for 48 yards with that big play. He now has 4 catches for 62 yards.
0: And you can't go with the highs and lows. Louisville had them pinned back 2nd and 20 when they got that roughing the passer. Yes, it may be a bad call, but you got to line up on the next play and play. They got pressure, and they had a missed assignment in the secondary. There's scramble rules. When the quarterback leaves the pocket, you've got to pick up a guy in your zone, get off the guy you're on, especially the deep guy, and Hernandez found

0: And Lopez put it on a dime right to him, and then that momentum carried over, and they scored fairly easily on that running play.
1: Let's pause for station identification. This is Louisville Cardinals football from Learfield.
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1: So the Cards will receive the kickoff after Wake Forest moves ahead 10-7. You know, we've seen it with Lincoln Keenholz doing it. Another quarterback can do it, too. When you start scrambling, all of a sudden, it's hard to keep track of everybody. And somehow Hernandez, who you would think somebody would be paying attention to, worked his way open on the scramble drill for that big completion.
0: Yeah, he sure did. And that's a safety communication issue. Again, these quarterbacks that are very mobile, Louisville got pressure on them. The good news is they got pressure on him right away. The bad news was he broke contained, and once he breaks contained, then you virtually have no pressure on him, and he's a run-throw threat at that point.
1: Here's the kickoff, and again, back in the end zone and no return. You know, you touched on a really good point, Craig. Lopez transferred from North Carolina. Obviously, Lincoln Keenholz came from Ohio State. Everybody has good quarterbacks anymore because you're not going to be content to sit behind somebody. You have to go somewhere and play.
0: You're exactly right. And even if you are a starter, if things aren't going how you would like them to, and or they bring another guy and you just move. You know, look at Louisville way back. They had Brohm and Nagel. Well, in this day and age, one of those two would play for someone else.
1: Yep. First and 10 from the 25. Keenholz has the ball, gives it to Kewan Brown, slanting to the right, and can only get a yard. They are just not letting the running backs get anything easy.
0: That's been the surprising thing so far, is that Louisville hasn't got their ground game going. Either Brown going, there's an injured Louisville Cardinal right at the end of that run.
1: McCoy was nursing an injury before today, and now he's lying on the ground. Jody, was it a lower extremity injury that he had this week?
3: No, that was Richardson.
1: Oh, that's right. You're right.
3: He was nursing.
1: McCoy has been.
3: Is down now.
1: We have seen Richardson today, but McCoy, who has been such a valuable weapon for Lincoln Keenholz.
3: The bottom, he was blocking, and I think he kind of got caught on the bottom when Kewan and the defender kind of just fell on top of him.
0: Yeah, it was a wide run that time, and Wake Forest has done an outstanding job other than Keenholz hurting them with the touchdown run. They've been excellent against the run. Louisville just after last week, 265 yards rushing against Southern Methodist. That's just 12 yards so far.
1: Well, Cards without one of their top defensive players, and Antonio Watts, who was injured in practice this week and is done for the year. Obviously, we know how valuable McCoy is to this team as a receiver, and this does not look good early on. He's just lying down there, and they're feeling his legs. Looks like he's starting to get up. He is sitting. Wonder why TV doesn't go to timeouts during these long pauses.
0: And then they'll do two right at the end of that. Jeff, Coach Brohm walked all the way over there. Didn't spend a lot of time with him, so that tells me that they're not probably real, real worried about it.
1: He's up and walking, kind of looking like he's getting the kinks out, lifting his legs up high as he sort of marches off the field, but nothing really visible. Maybe just something that hurt, maybe even frightened him a little bit, and he's thinking, I think I'm still in one piece.
0: That's the key part. When you get rolled up from behind, you're blocking a guy, you're engaged, and all at once you kind of get whiplash from behind. You know, something hurts, you're not quite sure for a while, and then you are frightened. You think, wow, because it's like a train wreck and you didn't know it was coming.
1: So second down and 9. Cards offensive line has had a lot of trouble opening up any running lanes today. Kewan Brown is behind Keenholz. And Lincoln drops to the 15-yard line, steps up, now lets it go over here. It's caught at the 40-yard line by Skinner. He's going to be driven down right after making the catch. Tackled by Blades. And Louisville showing signs of going hurry up.
0: And Keenholz, again, he sees the field so well. He could have run for probably a 5 or 7 yard gain. He stepped up in the pocket. He saw Skinner breaking loose to the left side, and that's a long, hard throw, and he got it there right on target.
1: Went for 13, but I'm with you. I kind of thought he might have kept running. Apparently, there's some questions of whether Skinner was ever down. And the replay. showing that he was on top of Blades and then got up and kept running. But it's back at the 39-yard line. Can't change it now. Here's a snap to Keenholz. Keeps it after a faking handoff. Tries to run wide left and is chased out of bounds at the 38-yard line. Renzi chased him out of bounds.
0: Patterson, a real good, strong safety from them. A big guy, big as a linebacker. He saw Keenholz on the read that time. Keenholz decided to keep it. Got outside, but a nice job by the safety.
1: Second down and seven. 10-7. The lead belongs to Wake Forest, 3 minutes into the second quarter. Hurry and Richardson split out to the right side. Two receivers to the left, and Keenholz drops straight back in the pocket, zips it downfield, caught inside the 50-yard line, and he hangs on to it after getting sandwiched between two defenders. It went to Trayshawn Hurry, who's going to maybe carry even more of the load today if McCoy can't come back. He's already been pretty active today as it is.
0: Trayshawn is doing such a good job this year, elevating his game. It was a deep curl that time. He went 15 yards, came back to the ball. He's the big receiver as far as physicality. Caught and drug his defender for a first down.
1: That's his third catch today for 34 yards. 6'3 senior from Palmdale, California. First and 10, Louisville. Here's the handoff. And Kewan Brown cuts upfield. Kewan winds to the 40 and digs to the 36-yard line. Now we're seeing a little bit better running.
0: We've been out and in that time. They stymied the defensive line so no one could get off. Kewan bounced it. As soon as he bounced it, he put his foot in the ground, cut back underneath the defense, and got a little north and south in the first big gain, or medium gain, let's call it, for a running back.
1: Well, it was 11. That's pretty good. Of course, Kewan averaged
0: at
1: 12.
0: That's what I'm saying. He almost hit his average.
1: First and 10 from the 37 of Wake Forest. And Keenholz again with time to throw. Delivers it on target. Oh, caught at the 30-yard line. Boy, the defender was closing in, and Hurry managed to catch it anyway. Edie had a beat on the ball, and I thought might get to it, but he didn't, and Hurry secured the grab.
0: Same pattern, curl. They ran the slot receiver to the flat. He ran the curl on the outside. The defender came down hard that time, so Louisville will have a vertical route at some point for that same route structure.
1: Gain 9 there, second down and 1, and here is a handoff. Kewan Brown slams ahead for the first down at the 25-yard line. 10-7 Wake Forest, but Louisville approaches the red zone where they're perfect this year. They've scored every time.
0: Offense getting in rhythm. A completion, a run. That time, Norseth. So the last two runs, the offensive line has done a job of getting the backs past the line of scrimmage.
1: First and 10 of the 25-yard line. Louisville moving to the left in the second quarter. All in red today. Two receivers to the left, fake handoff. Keenholz rolls out to the right, lets the pass go. Caught, went across the field. Richardson, and he's out of bounds near the 10-yard line.
0: Wow, what a well-designed play. Play action roll out to the right. They had a receiver short and a receiver deep. You generally throw to one or the other all at once. Zero came screaming from the backside of the field on an over route, and Keenholz saw him and put it on the target.
1: Keenholz is 9 of 11. I mean, his throws are just dead pinpoint accurate. First and 10 at the 13-yard line. Two receivers to the left. And here's a handoff. And Kewan Brown finds a little gap, cuts ahead, started wide, then cut upfield and works it inside the 10. Tackled at the 8.
0: He was going laterally to the sideline, thought he was going to sprint all the way to the left. All at once, he saw something, stopped, weaved back inside, and in a really nice vision, good gain.
1: Terrence McWilliams has been in on this series as one of Louisville's receivers, a junior from Indianapolis, son of a former Cardinal. Second down and 5 for Louisville. Ball is almost to the 7-yard line. Keenholz has Brown behind him. Gives it to him, and very little gain.
0: Those two inside defensive linemen, they're just pluggers, I'd call them. They're not making tackles, but they're disrupting the offensive line. They're pushing back, and that's allowing linebackers to run off their blocks there, and it's just hard to go north and south. The runs they've had have been lateral runs that turned up.
1: Third and about 3. They need roughly the 3-yard line for a first down. The ball is at the 6. Wake leading 10-7 midway through the second quarter. Two tight ends around the quarterback, and Isaac Brown, the running back. Isaac gets it, stumbles, and is tackled at the 10-yard. Oh, take!

0: McCain holds Captain Henry Ruggman for the end zone. Oh, they smothered Brown and fooled me completely. They tackled him, and all of a sudden, Gainholtz leaked out the other side and ran it in.
1: Just a great, great fake, and then he followed a blocker. He had a chance to throw it or run it.
2: Defense. That penalty is declined. Touchdown.
1: He had
0: so Gainholtz has his second rushing touchdown today. That's his sixth now this year. There was a holding penalty, as you may have heard, on the touchdown, which obviously Lowell declined. I thought they had stopped Isaac Brown cold, and so did the guys who tackled him. They were celebrating.
1: They did, and then he had a tight end in the flat. He might have gotten it to him, but the defender had to either cover or come to him, and Gainholtz kind of followed the tight end into the end zone.
0: Extra point is good, so here we go, back and forth. Seven lead changes last week. We've had three already today. Louisville up now by a score of 14-10 with 7:32 to go in the second quarter. We'll be right back. This is Cardinal Football from Learfield.
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0: 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Louisville has taken a 14-10 lead over Wake Forest. The Cards' two scoring drives have been 11 plays, 75 yards, with Lincoln Gainholtz running in for touchdowns. Jody Demling downstairs.
8: Guys in both formations have been, both formations that they've scored on have been that. Everybody always thinks you kind of have a, everybody has kind of cute names. If I know Jeff Brom, it's probably just called heavy or large or something. And it's very, something very simple. But it's the three tight ends where Justin Reed lines up in the backfield with Isaac Brown. They switch things around and it ends up being Brody Foley in the backfield that time. And they just get a lot of action going on. But that was a great fake, right? There by Lincoln.
0: Well, I can testify to that because he had me totally faked. Thought Lincoln had given it off. I thought Isaac had been stopped for no gain, and suddenly I saw Gainholtz weaving around the right side and in for the touchdown. So Lincoln Gainholtz now has completed 9 of 11 for 105 yards, including his last 7 in a row, and has also carried the ball 6 times, and he has 2 touchdowns. He only has 4 net yards because he had a couple of big sacks back in the first quarter, but his ability to run, to throw accurately, to just have a command of the offense is just stunning to me for a guy that never had any significant playing time in his 2 years at Ohio State.
1: Yeah, and he's brand new in this offense. He had the spring. I mean, he knows Ohio State's offense. But, yes, his command of the offense, what he's asked to do, and not turning the ball over. But it's changed Jeff's play calling as well, Coach Brahms. I mean, he runs his quarterback on design stuff now. That was a great fake. A lot of run-pass options out of him. Big news is, and we'll check in with Jody to see, was the health of McCoy on that going forward, because he's such an explosive receiver. He did not return after he left the field early in that drive.
0: Gainholtz is getting some national attention. He was interviewed on game day today. And there's a lot of people that know about him. You're seeing his accolades, people singing his accolades nationally quite a bit. Louisville ready for another kickoff with a 14-10 lead midway through the second quarter. Both teams opened conference play last week. Wake with a loss to Miami. Louisville with that rousing win here over SMU. And here comes a Keller kick, and it is a line drive that doesn't go too deep. Is going to run it out. Oh, he is. We're going to see one for the 5. Runs up to the 10, 15. Hops the defender at the 20 and lands at the 25-yard line. Then flags come in late at the end of the play. Cordell Barkley on the run back and Well, so rarely see anybody run the ball back on a kickoff. Yeah. It's almost like, oh, what do we do now?
1: And it appears it's going to be – that's the area of holding. There was definitely not a face mask that I saw there as he was upended in the air. And that's the thing on high, deeper kicks that are into the end zone. You chance a negative play on that return, which puts you back. We've seen so many times, Paul.
0: There's multiple flags just here.
2: After further discussion, there is no foul for an illegal block in the back. However, during the return, holding receiving team number one, 10-yard penalty, first down.
0: All right, fair enough. So they'll back up and not out as far as they were.
1: So Louisville's defense.
0: Step it off down to the 12-yard line.
1: Wake Forest, 133 total yards. They've passed for 85, rushed for 48 yards.
0: First and 10 at the 12-yard line. Wake Forest quarterback Gio Lopez has completed 6 of 10 throws for 85 yards. Just one run. It was for 12. Lopez gives it to the back, slices it through a little hole, and he takes it out to the 15-yard line. First carry we've seen today from Jamar Searcy.
1: Banks and Ruffin in that time on the tackle. Ruffin playing for the injured Watts. It's been Ruffin and Ben Perry.
0: Searcy, a freshman running back, stays in behind Lopez. Two wide outs to the left. Thompson is giving Lubin a breather here at the defensive end for Louisville this series. Lopez resets his back next to him. Searcy fake to him. He throws out wide and high and incomplete. It was too high for Cam Shanks to reel in.
1: Wanted to hit that quick little pop, faked it inside run, and he threw it right to the slot receiver. He'd run about 3 yards and stopped. A little high throw. Could have been caught, but off target a little bit that time. And now it's third and long, which gives your defensive lineman a chance to get after the quarterback.
0: They're just 1 for 3 on third down. After a tough start today, Louisville's now 3 of 5 on their third downs. But it's third and about 7 from just short of the 15-yard line. Back up in front of the Adidas section. Tight end motions to the left. Here's the snap. Pressure on Benitez. Avoids it. Still running. Running around to the 10. Fakes the throw. Runs to the 20 and gets out of bounds just past the first down marker. Well, we all know what a weapon the legs are, and they certainly were again for Lopez.
1: Wide side of the field. Good pressure that time. Thompson was in there, and he just outran the right defensive end, Smith, who kind of kept his outside contained, but at the last second, he ducked his head inside, and when that happened, the quarterback saw it, took off outside, and that's a tough one for the DBs because you had good coverage, but yet they still got the first down.
0: First and 10 at the 23 of Wake Forest. 6:10 to play in the second quarter. Louisville leading 14-10. We've gone back and forth with 3 lead changes already today. Lopez motions the receiver deep in the play clock. He gets it off just in time, fakes the handoff. Lopez, good protection, throws a long ball and a wide open receiver. Hernandez reels it in at the 30, the 20, and the 10, and an easy long ball touchdown. 77 yards on that play.
1: Again, a blown coverage in the middle of the field where they left the wide open middle of the field. He came from the right. The ball was on the left hash. He basically ran down that seam on the right-hand side. And, you know, there wasn't anyone within 20 yards of him, right, left, or front, or behind.
0: He gives Hernandez 5 catches for 139 yards. He motions as they go for a 2-point conversion try, apparently. Nope, they're going to shift, yeah. That was a kicker lined up at quarterback. That was a giveaway. Extra point will be a kick. And it is a good kick. 4 lead changes. Wake Forest 17. Louisville 14. 5:49 to play in the second quarter. We'll take a timeout. This is Cardinal football from Learfield.
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0: Join us at Roosters of Vern Creek each week for the Jeff Brom Show, presented by Collier Law Firm. We'll be there on Wednesday night at 7 o'clock to talk Cardinal football. Come on out, meet the coach and a couple of players at the Jeff Brom Show Wednesday at Roosters of Fun Casual Joint. We're usually there on Wednesday, occasionally on Tuesday. In the event of a Friday night game, have a couple of those still coming up. Well, Wake Forest turns the tables. Four plays, 88 yards. A 77-yard touchdown bomb puts them back on front, 17-14 over Louisville. They have 5:49 left in the second quarter.
1: Another communication there. Outside, just before the snap, you could see the corner, Mack motioning to the inside safety that some coverage was being changed. Mack covered him for about 7 yards, gave him up to the safety. However, there was no safety over the top, and Hernandez ran right down the hash. And not an easy throw, but a deep throw caught in stride by Hernandez. Jody, you got some thoughts on it?
8: And Coach Ellis, that took the brunt of that disappointment during that timeout. So it's something with everybody looks and you think it's, oh, Banks got beat or whatever, but it's something with the communication with the cornerbacks. The cornerbacks is what both of those touchdowns have been.
1: And you're right. We talked communication. We saw on the replay the corner giving some signal to the inside guys, and I'm assuming that that signal is, hey, I'm going to cover the short zone and someone else has the deep zone, but they've got to get it cleaned up.
0: Lopez now 7 of 12, 162 yards and a touchdown. And Hernandez, as I said, 5 for 139 and one. Been a terrific receiver going back to late last year. 785 receiving yards in his previous six games, and now he's added a bunch of that today.
1: And you mentioned it earlier. Let's just simplify it. If you're going to cover a guy, cover him. Make someone else beat you. I don't care what coverage you're in.
0: This is a squib kick, and it hit a Louisville player, but another Louisville player is there to fall on the football. Perry fell on it alertly.
1: That was a great, great job. I don't know if it was a miss hit called or if they were trying some type of shenanigans there, but it was really nice job.
0: Watching the replay, I think it was intentional.
1: Yep.
0: Just popped it down the middle of the field, and it actually glanced off a Louisville player, I think. So it was a live ball right away, but Caleb Perry was there to alertly fall on it. Now the good news is Louisville has great field position at its own 43. Keenholz deploys a receiver wide to the left, two of them in tandem over to the right side. Here comes McCoy in motion and snap to her. Keenholz throws out wide right, makes the first man miss, but can't get away from that. Just a short, actually a loss on the pass to Isaac Brown of about 2 yards.
1: Little swing pass to the right-hand side into the boundary, and a nice break that time. The corner saw, and he got there the time the ball did. Isaac did a good job of avoiding that major contact when he caught it.
0: It was Deuce Dice who made the play there. And Keenholz waits, fakes it. He's in the pocket, starts to run out of there. He's going to be corralled. He just got back to the original line of scrimmage, the 42-yard line, so it's 3rd and 10.
1: That was going to be a play that was going to go for a home run, play action fake, a lot of protection. That time the protection did break down, and Keenholz said, hey, this route's not going to open for a while. So he stepped up into the pocket.
0: 3rd down and 10. Isaac Brown lined up next to Keenholz. Tight end Skinner just outside the right tackle. They rush 4 at Keenholz. Fires it, caught over the middle at the 40-yard line. McCoy pulls out of a tackle and goes for more and gets just to the 40-yard line.

0: their own 33. And Keenholz has it and throws a screen pass. It's caught at the 30-yard line by Brown. Turns upfield, weaves to the 40, and chopped down on a good play. That a flag comes in late, but Blades chopped him down right along the 40-yard line.
1: Not sure what it's going to be. It's past the line of scrimmage.
2: Personal foul. Illegal hands to the face. Defense number 52. 15-yard penalty. Automatic first down.
0: Well, thank you. We'll take that one.
1: We will. Louisville will take that, and it's nice to have hands to the face from the other team. And I don't know if that might be an emphasis this year by the officials, because there's been a lot of hands to the face. I did see it. A defender was fighting off a block and got his hand.
0: Did they say 52? That's Dallas off a lava, if it was, yeah. So the Cards get a first down at the 45-yard line of Wake Forest. It's 17-14 Wake with 4:02 to go in the second quarter. McCoy splits out to the right. Keenholz has it. Pressure for the backside. Steps up and feels it. Now resets. Throws it downfield and batted away. And intercepted at the 35-yard line on the deflection. Picked off by Samad Edey. And there's the first interception of the season. The first turnover of the season by the Cardinals.
1: Yep, and on first down, Jeff's probably going to say, don't make that throw. He was backpedaling. He tried to stick it in there. It got close to the receiver. It was batted up. It was a great play by the defense. First down, you'd probably rather have that back again, especially if you're scrambling through back across his body. Just a little bit had to be a good play, and it was a good play. So now all that talk's over.
0: Yep. Louisville had never gone four straight games without a turnover, so don't have to worry about that anymore. That's the first turnover of the season.
1: And just Wake's second turnover defensively, their first interception on the season.
0: First and 10 from the 35-yard line for Wake Forest. They lead 17-14, 3:46 to go in the third quarter. Receiver blows his left whistles just as the snap comes. By the way, I believe, if my count is right, Keenholz had actually tied Tyler Shuck's record of starting the season with 86 passes without interception. I think that was his 87th throw when that pick came. And you mentioned maybe not the wisest throw, but
2: prior to the snap, false start, offense number 70, 5-yard penalty. It's still first down.
0: It was called on deflection, so we talked about there's lots you can do to control turnovers, but there's always going to be something weird happen on the way
1: here. Yeah, that's right. Had the receiver come back just a foot closer as that ball was in the air, he may have gotten it. The defender, 38, put his left hand behind the in front of the receiver, popped the ball up in there, and just made a good individual play.
0: First and 15 for Wake Forest. And here's the snap and the give, and the running back zigzags ahead and gets just a little bit short yardage for Deuce Lawrence. Gain of 3 will make it second down and 12. They're at their own 33-yard line, moving to the right here late in the second quarter. 17-14 Wake leads.
1: Sure seems pedestrian after fast as Southern Methodist went last year. SMU, one of the faster teams, although they did slow down due to the heat last week, but Wake trying to run some clock here late in the half.
0: Taking the play clock way down. It's at 8. Lined up, ready to go. Lopez takes it, fakes it, rolls left, throws a short screen over there to Hernandez. They appear to have him hemmed in, but he gets around the corner and sprints down the sideline. Charges ahead and finally belted down inside the 40-yard line. Gosh, it looked like they had him contained.
1: Wow, Hernandez was the left wide receiver. Came in motion, they snapped it. He was right behind the tight end on the right. Caught it for what should have been a 2 or 3 yard gain. He made the corner miss out there, got outside, contained. The safety had a missed tackle and ends up just being a huge gain.
0: 31 yards on the gain to the Louisville 37-yard line. They get the 36-yard line. 2:23 to go. 17-14 Wake. Trying to get a score before halftime. Lopez has Lawrence next to him. Tight end motions from the right toward the left. Here's the give to Lawrence. Slams ahead and pops out of there. And

0: Finally wrestled down just past the first down marker, and he's still trying to go for more. I think it was down. That was Lawrence. They are going to mark it enough for the first down.
1: And there's the two-minute
2: timeout.
1: Tough half for the corners. They've lost contain quite a few times, lost receivers a few times. And Wake, who gets the second half kickoff now, moving the football.
0: 17-14 lead. The two-minute timeout comes with Wake threatening. And we'll take a quick bonus break here, Stations. This is Cardinal Football from Learfield.
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0: Wake Forest leads Louisville 17-14 with 2 minutes to play in the first half. Demon Deacons have the ball in Louisville territory. Line of scrimmage is the what? I can't find the damn 26-yard line. There it is. The downs marker just did not show up in this clearing sunshine. Paul Rogers with Craig Swalbeck in the booth. Jody Dimling is on the sideline. Lloyd Gardner is keeping stats for us. Scott Case, our engineer. Ross Campbell, our studio coordinator. And William McDermott, our host today. Wake has given Louisville all they can handle. The Deacons leading by three and trying to get some more here before halftime. First and 10 from the 26. Wake has 265 total yards. More than 100 more than Louisville.
1: But it's really concerning. I mean, I'm looking at the first half drives for Wake Forest. This is their fifth drive. The first drive, down. Seven plays, 35 yards. They went for it on fourth down. Louisville softened. Since then, field goal, touchdown, touchdown, and they're nearing the red zone again. So no punts or turnovers for Wake Forest in the first half.
0: Wake Forest 2-for-2 in the red zone today. Louisville 1-for-1. Louisville plays its first conference road game and its first true road game of the season next week at North Carolina State. Of course, their opening game was the neutral site game in Nashville against Ole Miss. And then we get another Friday night game here with Florida State. And I'm having a hard time getting a handle on Florida State. I thought they weren't going to be very good, but they've had two respectable losses to SMU and Alabama.
1: And both of them, they were ahead or close at the half. And the SMU game was close to late. And they played Alabama good for a half. And then they look awful. But that's a long way away right now because Louisville's got their hands full. We talked about this was a game they needed to assert themselves early and stay in control, and it's been the opposite. Wake Forest has asserted themselves and played very well offensively, and they haven't been able to slow down the Lopez. The Hernandez has picked up right where it left off last week.
0: All the good you achieved last week could be undone if things go awry today. Here's the snap and the give, and there's another run up the middle. He gashes to the 20 and bounces off a hit at the 10, the 5, and down to the 3-yard line. Another powerful run by Ty Clark. Looked like they had tackled him at least two times.
1: Yeah, they
0: way too many missed tackles today.
1: Two schools of thought. Either that's a great run or the tackling is atrocious today, and that's that was really bad tackling.
0: First and goal Wake Forest at the 6-yard line, that 20-yard run.
1: Cam White checks into the game. Ben Perry.
0: Clark now has 53 rushing yards for Wake Forest. Has run the ball for 92 yards in this first half. Lopez up behind center. He's got a fullback ahead of his running back, Clark. Clark will get it, hit the middle of the line, and dig into the end zone. Boy, that is really a porous defense by the Cardinals right now. Wake Forest goes

0: 23-14.
1: Yeah, there's not much resistance on those last two runs. It was north and south runs, and running backs that haven't put up great numbers this year for Wake Forest. But boy, Wake Forest brought the fight today, and Louisville's in a dogfight at home, down close to the 10 points if he makes this.
0: And here's the extra point. And it is a 10-point game. 24-14, Wake Forest leads. Wake Forest runs the ball for 137 yards per game. In this first half, they've run it for almost 100, 98 total. 291 total yards for Wake to 153 for Louisville. The Cards do have a minute 19 left to see if they can do some damage.
1: Yeah, because it's appearing it's going to have to be a shootout. Some teams outscore you. Some teams win with defense. And if you look at the Ole Miss game and the game last week, Louisville couldn't quite outscore Ole Miss. They did outscore SMU, and they're going to have to turn it on offensively, because it's just not going to be a game where the defense is going to win it for you, giving up 24 in the first half. And that may have been the easiest drive of the year, though, against this Louisville defense.
0: Well, it started with Louisville's first turnover of the year, and I just got confirmation from Kelly Dickey that Keenholz did tie Tyler Shuck's record for 86 passes without an interception to start the season, and then on his 87th throw, they got that pick up as a deflected pass that bounced up into the air. Caught by the Deacons, they turned it around for a 65-yard touchdown drive in only five plays.
1: Entringer not out there today, and obviously Watts hurts, but they've got capable reserves at both positions.
0: Wake Forest kickoff on the way. And again, not returnable. So Caleb Carlson knocked that one in the end zone after trying the squib kick last time. That's the thing. You think about it. They did that either onside or squib kick. They gave Louisville ball to 42. You think Louisville's in great shape. Instead, they throw the pick, and then Wake Forest runs right down the field and scores. And now we've got a 10-point deficit for Louisville with 1:19 to go in the half.
1: And that followed four-play drive for 88 yards previously by Wake Forest on the long touchdown to Hernandez.
0: Kewan Brown is the running back next to Keenholz. Two receivers to the left. Keenholz in the pocket. Throws over here to the sideline. That's caught by Richardson and steps out of bounds at the 32. Gained about seven. Second down and three.
1: And that's a guy that's a game breaker, Richardson. Not a lot of touches yet today, but that's a good throw on the hurry up offense here. Minute 14 to go, and Louisville's got all three first downs. And this is an important drive because Wake does get the second half kickoff.
0: Neither team has used a timeout, so Louisville has their three timeouts left. Second down and three from the 32. Two receivers to the right, one to the left. They just rushed three. Keenholz delivers. He is caught. He takes a shot in the back. That was hurry, but he made the catch at the 39-yard line. That's a first down.
1: Clock stops, and hurry's just having a great first half.
0: Spot it ready for play, and the clock restarts. Keenholz again. Four-man rush. Throws downfield, and that's caught on the sideline by Skinner. Runs to the 20, being chased by a defender. I think he stayed in bounds. He scores. Yes, touchdown.
1: A rope throw to Skinner down the sideline, and then he tight roped it. Looked like they pushed him out of bounds. They did not, and that tight end plays a whole lot like a receiver. There's your explosive play.
0: 61 yards on the touchdown to Skinner, and what a vital role he is playing at the tight end position this year for the Cards. That gives them a little boost going into the locker room, assuming Wake Forest doesn't turn around and score in the next less than a minute.
1: Boy, the ability to find the open receiver, and I mean, he threw that ball on a solid line rope to Skinner, which allowed him to catch it in stride.
0: He was very close to being tackled and pulled away from it.
2: A touchdown is under further review.
0: I'm watching a sideline view, and Blades knocked him a little off balance, but he stayed right inside the out of bounds line. I don't see how they could bring this back. Sure looks good to me.
1: He had the plus 70-yard catch last week, follows this up with another one, and he has become, you know, he's one of the guys that has stuck around, had opportunities to leave. And his role has expanded. 2 years ago, very limited last year, you could really see him start to use him. And now this year, he is another weapon. That's twice. Last week he made that catch and went right up the sideline as well.
0: Showing the Game Day Operations Center, we aren't privy to the audio, but what I saw was pretty clear he stayed in bounds. It was a down the sideline. They're showing that in the stadium now. It's right down the sideline, and it's pretty clear his feet stay in. And he had to really lean those last 5 yards to make sure he got around that pylon. That left foot is in after the almost tackle by Blades. And that's where he starts to lean. I got that foot in. How many times do you have to look at it? Yeah. He's in bounds.
2: After further review, the ruling on the field is upheld. Touchdown.
0: Thank you.
1: And he's an emotional guy. You can see him. He really he really gets excited, and you can see him on the sideline getting other guys excited. And what an answer for that offense, Keenholz and Skinner, to go ahead and put seven more points on the board that quickly.
0: Yeah, three plays, 75 yards in 22 seconds. Here comes the extra point. Hilbert converts, and it's 24-21. Now Louisville has to keep Wake out of the end zone for another 57 seconds.
1: And that's got to be a bit deflating for Wake Forest, the way they went down and scored so quick, so easily, and now they get the ball back in 57 seconds to go in this half, and Louisville's going to have to make some major, I'd say, communication adjustments and overall.
0: Well, they got to communicate better, there's no doubt, but they also need to tackle better.
1: That's what I was going to say. There's got to be a heart-to-heart about how badly you want to throw your body around defensively, and if not, maybe get some guys in there that want to, because the tackling has not been very good this half.
0: Keenholz now 14 of 17, 185 yards and a touchdown. He did throw that first interception of the year on the deflected ball on the drive before. Lopez, 8 of 13, 193 yards and a score. Hurry, 5 for 50. You mentioned what a nice game he's having. Skinner now 3 for 75 after that 61-yard touchdown. Actually returned to kickoff last time, and Keller knocks this one back in the end zone, and they won't return this one. That man just in the goal line. Is there any wind out there? Because he's not hitting them as deep. I don't see the flags blowing.
3: Wind down here than there has been, but it's not a whole lot. Not for that. He just kind of missed that one, I think.
1: It's funny. Last time the returner took one out of the end zone deeper than that one was this time. And this time he didn't make any attempt to get it. But
0: that was Bartley who made a decent return, but then they had a called back with a penalty.
1: And Louisville with three timeouts. If Wake wants to just salt away this 57 seconds and run the ball three times, Louisville conceivably could call three timeouts. I guess it'll see how they do on first down.
0: Coach Brown always talks about the first priority is to not let them score.
1: Yep.
0: Just take care of that first. But you're right. The three timeouts left. Let's say they get no gain here. They might think about it. And here is the snap to Lopez. Throws over the far sideline. Incomplete. It was short of his intended receiver. That was Meeks, the former Louisville player.
1: That's first bad throw of the half that time by Lopez. He was kind of backpedaling a little and threw it into the ground.
0: So coach didn't have to call a timeout then. The incomplete pass stops the clock. 53 seconds left. Louisville down 24-21. Wake Forest first, second and 10 from their 25. Here's a snap to Lopez. Pump fake. Now in some trouble. This time they're finally going to get him. Takes a while, but they finally blow it dead. He never did actually go down. But the first sack, Kennedy and Smith leading the charge. Now, might want to think about a timeout here.
1: Nope, he did not call it. I'm guessing.
2: For the half.
0: There's 32 seconds, and a lot of time running off, but I think maybe Jeff was trying to call a timeout before that. Let's see if they put some more time on the clock.
2: Please set the game clock to 47 seconds.
0: Yeah.
2: 4 seconds.
0: A lot more.
1: Yeah, that's when we looked up and said they may call timeout, and then the
0: clock kept running. I was a little confused by that, but yeah, 47 seconds left.
1: And that was a group sack. One defender in red will get credit for that, but they kept him in the pocket. As the pocket collapsed, he could not get to the outside, and then all four defensive linemen collapsed around him. That loss of yardage now gives Louisville the ability to really get after the quarterback, but

0: thing you got to stress here, in my opinion, is keep him in the pocket now as you rush him on this third and long.
1: They gave Smith credit for the sack. Third and very long. Lopez standing at the 12-yard line. Third and 17. We had a flag tossed in the Louisville linebacking area.
2: Delay of game, but disconcerting signals. Defense number 29. Five-yard penalty. It's still third down.
1: That's where the... No, they called 29. They said roughing.
0: Not sure how you could hear which guy's yelling it, but they evidently one of the Louisville guys, and maybe that's part of what's happening with the offsides for Wake Forest.
1: Disconcerting signals when the defense does something to trick the offense, intentionally or not, into snapping the ball or moving.
0: Still
1: third and 12. 47 seconds left. Louisville trailing by three with 47 seconds left in the second quarter. Wake with the ball at the 23-yard line. Meeks motions. Here's a handoff. He breaks away and is going to be tackled at the 32. He did get a sizable gain, but thanks to the penalties, he'll be well short of a first down. And I think a punt would be a virtual certainty for Wake Forest. Louisville spends its second timeout.
0: Delayed draw play that time, and Louisville was twisting their defensive lineman. One of the D linemen ran right into where the runner was. Couldn't quite get him on the ground, but Capers ended up getting him down just short of the first down marker. Not just short. He's 3 yards short, so nullifies any fourth down option for Wake Forest.
1: Capers, you mentioned, has been very active today. That's a sixth tackle in the game.
0: And Louisville will have one timeout remaining.
1: Ethan Hyams into punt. Both as the Louisville returner, the backup receiver. Both waiting just inside his 30. And they moved on the offensive line. Louisville immediately jumped and started pointing. So it's going to back up five more.
2: Offense number 50, five-yard penalty. It's still fourth down.
1: 24-21 Wake, 42 seconds left in the half.
0: That's Wake's seventh penalty of the first half, 50 yards, so they're hitting their average. Louisville's at 45 yards, that is.
1: So Hyams waits now at the 11-yard line. Wolf works his way up to the 37 of the Cards to await the punt. Not much of a rush. Here's the punt. Ooh, wow. Long one. Backpedals. Lets it bounce at the 20, and it keeps bouncing to the 10 and to the 5, and it's going to roll dead at the 4-yard line. That was just over Volt's head, and he couldn't get back to it in time. So it's a 70-yard punt. And the Cards now just don't want to do anything foolish. 31 seconds left backed up.
0: You went from the hunter to the hunted after that because you're not going to do a whole lot down here. Although, I'll still go back to, I forget which game it was. I believe it was Jawar Jordan that they just were handing off, trying to run out the clock, kind of do something safe, and he got a...
1: pop free for like a 90-something yard run.
0: I'm just insane, and Louisville's got that kind of talent, but it looks like they are just going to, inside the 5.
1: Keenhold's coming up behind center with his back at the goal line. And Keenhold's going to hand it off, and that is Davis, Louisville's power back, who hadn't seen a lot of time, but figuring he can at least maintain position, he did get it to the 5-yard line, and
0: now
1: Wake have to run another play, but Wake's going to run a play, use a timeout, because they got all three of theirs left.
0: These Wake Louisville end to halves, they can go for a while.
1: We talked about the crazy games these two have played. There was a game there that Wake Forest won 37-34 in 2021. They kicked a field goal in the final seconds, but they also kicked a field goal, I believe it was a field goal, right at the end of the half when it appeared the half was over, and they put time back on the clock. Remember that?
0: Yep, they were clear on the field, and the half was over, and we said at the time that could be a difference, and it sure was a difference in that game.
1: Yeah.
0: And never really got a good explanation as to what happened in, and then, of course, you referred earlier to the other game down there, in, I believe 21, that just... Some guys are known for one play, and Evan Conley ended up being a graduate assistant and didn't play all his years. Had that great quarterback run late in that game.
1: That was 62-59 Louisville won back in 2019. Jennings is now the back in the end zone behind Keenholz on second and eight. Jennings gets it, and he runs it into the middle of the line, keeps digging, and gets to the 10. So he did pick up about three.
0: He moves the pile, Jennings does.
1: You know what that tells me, though? Coach Prohm has a lot of trust in these other running backs and secured the
0: football. You're exactly right. You are exactly right. Two plays in a row there, and especially Davis, because the only time Louisville was in jeopardy of losing a fumble, he put one on the ground in game number two, and it was picked up by Louisville. So
1: another timeout by Wake with 21 seconds left. It's 24-21, Deacons lead.
0: Special teams can turn a game. That 70-yard punt, and to no fault of Voth, he was at the position they tell you what the guy's averaging, what the wind is, preset, and it got over his head.
1: He could have tried to make a hero catch, but I think he realized the risk wasn't worth it. Nope. At that point. I you don't like it, but I think he did the right thing. Keenholz hands it off again. There goes Isaac Brown. Stutter step to the right to the 15-yard line. Pulled down there. Just barely short of the first down. Now, take back. He did get the first down. That's fairly inconsequential, but well, not totally. They don't have to punt it at least.
0: Yeah.
1: So it's first and 10 with 15 seconds left. 24-21. As I said, you don't have to risk a punt from deep in your own territory at least by making that one. They didn't take a timeout. But they called one for a second, but Louisville wound up to play. And they're going to let the half run down. So it's a little tougher than we might have anticipated, although we should probably know better than to assume it's going to be anything but tough. Wake Forest, 11-point underdog, up by three over Louisville at halftime, 24-21. William McDermott will take you through halftime. This is Cardinal football from Learfield.
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5: 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Two touchdown underdogs. Louisville 33, Florida 23. Nobody has to be talked into believing those. 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
9: 24-21, the halftime score at LNN Stadium, but it's Wake Forest leading 16th-ranked Louisville. Field goal lead for Jake Dicker and the Demon Deacons. Offense playing well. Louisville's defense maybe not keeping up with the Deacs through the first 30 minutes. We'll take a look at today's PNC halftime stats between Louisville and Wake Forest. But first, pause for station identification. 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
1: So 24-21, Wake Forest over Louisville. You may remember the Demon Deacons, their first drive of the ball game after Louisville initially went three and out. Seven plays, 35 yards. They actually got it into Louisville territory turned it over on downs, right? So that was Louisville's first stop of the day. Right after that drive and after after Louisville punted and after the very first Wake Forest drive of the game, the Demon Deacons went field goal, touchdown, touchdown, touchdown, and then the punt with less than a minute to go in the first half. So for Wake Forest, their offense really firing on all cylinders, scoring quickly on those touchdown drives as well. All three of the touchdown drives for Wake Forest came in under 3 minutes, and that's good enough for a Deacons 24-21 lead over Louisville. Gio Lopez didn't think he would do a whole lot with his legs coming in quarterback for Wake Forest as they lead it 24-21 over Louisville, but he did run it a little bit, three times for 13 yards. Scramble ability certainly helped Wake on the big plays as well. His top target has been Carlos Hernandez, who has really been the star of the game so far. Six catches, 170 yards and a touchdown, and the one bust in coverage for Louisville, 77 yards into the end zone. Hernandez has 86 of his 170 first half yards after the catch. On the ground, Wake Forest, not a great rushing team coming into the game, but Ty Clark, the junior running back, he's ran it nine times for 67 yards and two touchdowns, both touchdowns coming from within the 10-yard line. And then behind him, Clark, Deuce Lawrence, he's also gotten four carries for 16 yards. On Louisville's side, statistically, again, down three at halftime, 24-21, Wake Forest leads it. Lincoln Keenholz, 14 completions, 185 yards, a touchdown through the air. That was to Jaleel Skinner at the end of the first half, a big one for Louisville. And then he also threw his first interception of the season. One touchdown, one interception. Keenholz completing 82% of his passes. He also ran it seven times and in twice for a score. Louisville's running back duo, Isaac Brown and Kewan Brown, both of them six carries. Isaac, 23 yards. Kewan, six carries, 20 yards. Receiving the football for Louisville, Jaleel Skinner, that one touchdown, 61 yards, 75 total yards on the day. Three receptions. Trey Richardson also has caught three balls for 40 yards. And then Trayshon Hurry leads all Louisville receivers. Five catches, 50 yards. Cardinals offense, 239 total yards. Again, that has not been the issue, folks. It's been Louisville's defense that has given up almost 300 total yards to Wake Forest, including the big play, right? We've seen several breakdowns in this secondary. Those stats brought to you by PNC. PNC, brilliantly boring. Again, halftime here at LNN Stadium. Wake Forest 24, 16th ranked Louisville 21. More coming on the Fraser Rehab Sports Halftime Report. 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
1: Scores from around the country and in the ACC as Louisville trails Wake Forest 24-21 at halftime. Demon Deacons only two punts in the first half. They scored on every other drive. Only one of the Demon Deacons' drive didn't end in Louisville territory. Elsewhere on the scoreboard, though, Pittsburgh and Bucknell. Pitt, no issue with the Bisons, or Bison, 35-0 Panthers. Virginia Tech and Boston College, I mentioned this earlier, but those two, they're playing in a nor'easter. And 6-0 Hokies, start of the second half in Chestnut Hill. Top 25 slate, early afternoon. Texas and Tennessee has been the main matchup. Number one ranked Longhorns lead at 10-3 at halftime. Ohio State leads Illinois 28-10 at the break. 11th-ranked Texas Tech, a little bit of struggles with Sam Houston, 21-14 at halftime. And then, of course, here, the only other ranked game going on, 16th-ranked Louisville 21, Wake Forest 24. Other scores you may be interested in, Kentucky trailing 14-7 to South Alabama, kind of a shocker down in Lexington with 5 minutes to go in the second half. And then UCLA and Maryland still at the end of the first quarter there and no score out east. Some more big picture thoughts, keys to the second half, and then we'll put a little bow on it when we come back. Still more coming on the U of L Health Frazier Rehab Sports Halftime Report. Demon Deacons 24, Cardinals 21 at the break. I'm William McDermott. This is Cardinal Football from Learfield.
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1: Well, one of the stories of the first half between Wake Forest and Louisville Cardinals, inability to stop the big play. Four pass plays for the Demon Deacons over 15-plus yards. Three of those over 30-plus yards, a 48-yard pass play to Carlos Hernandez from Gio Lopez, and then a 77-yard touchdown from Gio Lopez to Carlos Hernandez. Just some busts in the secondary for Louisville's defense. You may remember no Cohen Entringer for Louisville today. He is out with an injury. Safety linebacker Antonio Watts, he is out for the season with an injury. And also, the cornerback room, Tayon Holloway's been in and out of the game with an ankle injury. And then DJ Waller, I hadn't seen him in basically all of the second quarter. Didn't have his helmet on the sideline, so still awaiting some confirmation on that. Louisville banged up and, frankly, asking for help, looking for help in the secondary. They gave up 193 pass yards to Wake Forest, and a pretty balanced Wake Forest offense in the first half. Demon Deacons at 9.4 yards per play. Cardinals, remember, they ran it offensively for over 260 yards against SMU. So far against the Demon Deacons through the first half. Louisville just 54 yards on the ground. They have to establish some kind of a run game. Just 2.6 yards per carry. Keenholz, 7 carries, just 6 yards, and 2 of them were touchdowns. So hopefully more balance in the run game from Louisville in the second half. And then defensively, they've got to stop the big play and key in on Carlos Hernandez. He has been a game breaker for the Demon Deacons. 6 catches, 170 yards, and a touchdown in that first half. The score at the break, Wake Forest 24, 16th-ranked Louisville 21. This is the Fraser Rehab Sports Halftime Report. I've been William McDermott, Paul Rogers, Craig Swabeck next, and then the start of the second half at LNN Stadium. This is Cardinal Football from Learfield.
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11: Louisville will receive the second half kickoff. They trail 24-21 at halftime to Wake Forest. The Cards defense has been pretty leaky today, Craig. They have allowed 292 yards, almost 100 yards rushing. They've allowed some big pass plays. Their tackling has not been good. Communication maybe has been questionable at times. They always like to think your reserves are capable, but they haven't had Cohen entering on the field much. They haven't had Antonio Watts at all, and he will be out the rest of the year. Even Teon Holloway, is it just a matter of new players need to acclimate better or more to it than that?
12: No, they've got to. I don't know if they need to simplify the scheme a little bit, because you can't have two DBs playing two different coverages. They've been hurt by that quite a few times today and all season. And tackling, the type of tackling we're talking about is not bad angles. It's just missing at the point of attack. They've got guys around the ball, but they're not doing a great job. The defensive line has got to play better. They've got to get off blocks so the running backs don't have downhill runs at the safeties and the linebackers. Just really, overall, they just have to play better fundamentally.
11: 24-21 is the Wake Forest lead. We'll check in with Jody Demling when we come back, get the latest update on the injury front. And Louisville, as I said, will receive the second half kickoff. This is Cardinal Football from Learfield.
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11: 24-21, Wake Forest leads. I misspoke. Louisville will be kicking off to start the second half because they end up having the opening possession of the game. And it did not start well for Louisville, both sides of the ball, but particularly defensively, Jody. And I'm just speculating or wondering a little bit how much does the lack of certain players in entering, or the Waller to some extent, Watts, et cetera. I know backups are supposed to come in and perform, but is there a problem with new players not getting it done?
19: I don't know. The problem is that the miscues have been kind of the corners and the safety, not with where Watts or Entringer, actually where Entringer, but.

0: Last touchdown to make it 24-21. Here is the kick, and we're underway in the second half, and there's a driving kick well out of the end zone.
1: And the big key was the Skinner long touchdown run. Without that, Louisville being a lot tougher spot than they were, but just down three after that long touchdown by Skinner.
0: So Wake will take over at the 25-yard line. 292 total yards in the first half for Wake Forest, 239 for the Cardinals. And Teon Holloway is back on the field as a corner, as is Bryson Scott. Two interceptions last week by Scott, including a heroic play late in the game. Here's a snap and a handoff. And this time they got the message, I think, based on what the defense did just then, as they were not going to let him get anywhere.
1: Caleb pretty Perry good interior charge that time by the inside defensive line, and also Caleb Perry, who gets the start this half at linebacker.
0: No gain on the play. Receiver motions out to the right. Lopez retreats in the pocket, drifts left. Pump fake, rolls, throws, and overthrown down on the far sideline at the 40-yard line. That was intended for Hernandez. Louisville had pretty good coverage with Banks and Beasley both. Third down.
1: Yep, he stopped him on first down to a short gain in the running game, and then pressure, he breaks contain. He does a very nice job of waiting until the last second. He got out to the left-hand side, but Hernandez had a guy behind him and a guy in front of him, so they would have had to drop that rainbow in, but could not do it.
0: Wake 2 of 5 on third downs today. Third and 10, maybe a little less than 10, close to 9 from just about the 26.
1: Play clocks at 4.
0: Meeks comes wide right with Hernandez in the slot. Play clock at 0. Did they call a timeout? Yes, they did. They actually called a timeout just in the nick of time. 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And by the way, when they were reviewing that whether or not Skinner stayed in bounds earlier, I forgot to acknowledge our replay review, which was brought to you by Barbasol, America's number one shaving cream. Close Shave America.

0: Close save, Barbasol. That was a touchdown run in which he did maintain his balance down the sideline. Touchdown catch and run. Skinner stayed in bounds, and Louisville had the touchdown. They're down by three here, but Wake Forest facing third and nine. Empty backfield as Lopez again trying to hear the communication from the sideline, looks like. Now it shuts off at 15 seconds. Now he claps, gets it. Louisville closes in on him, and they sack him at the 20-yard line. Lubin leads the way again.
1: There you go. That's what you want. Predictable third down. Keep him in the pocket. He wasn't able to escape with the outside pressure. Good coverage that time. A nice soft zone. Thompson and Lubin both as the defensive tackles push the pocket back, and Louisville forces a punt, and both steps out to the 40-yard line.
0: So Ethan Hyams will punt. Vogt waits at the 38. They punted over his head a while ago, booted a 70-yarder late in the half, although Louisville turned it into that long touchdown to Skinner after that. There's the snap. And the kick high and not as long. It does carry pretty well to the 38. Vogt makes the first man miss. The second man whirls him down. Back at the 32, they'll give it to him pretty much where he made the catch at the 34-yard line. Jody?
2: I always like to watch guys and see who steps up as leaders, because I'm not sure this team has a ton of, like, vocal leaders. They've got good leaders. But at halftime, the coaches left the huddle here down here, and it was Cleb Lubin and Jaleel Skinner who were screaming and hollering at their guys, getting them going. Well, Cleb made his play. Will Jaleel make another one right here?
0: Well, as I said, it certainly looked like Louisville got the message, because the defense was much better then than what we were seeing much of the first half. First and 10 from the 34. And here's a fake handoff, a quick throw out in the wide flat, but he can't get free. McCoy is wrapped up after a short gain. It did get about 3 yards on a throw out to the wide right side.
1: Quick spot throw to the wide right side. Play action throws it out wide. One broken tackle, and that ends up being a big run. A good tackle by the corner that time on McCoy. McCoy looks fine after he left the game with an injury earlier.
0: Second down and 7. Ball on the right hash at the 37. McCoy taken by Samad Eady out there in man coverage on the far side. Here's Keenholz back to throw. Delivers it, and it's caught by Hurry. Takes a hit, bounces around, fights for more, and gets a first down at the 45. Treshawn Hurry has come to play today, having a terrific game for the Cards.
1: He sure has, and his physicality, taking a 4-yard gain and making it a first down gain. He was right on the hash mark that time, caught a quick curl pass, good timing by the quarterback, and then yards after contact. He is outstanding on that aspect.
0: Louisville stopped him on their first possession. They have it back, trailing 24-21 early in the third quarter. Ball at the 45. Tight end Reed motions right. Hand off to Brown. Works off a good block, slices inside, and tumbled down before he gets to the 50-yard line.
1: Getting into a rhythm. A little gain running the ball. Quick throws, timing in and out of the huddle. They give the defense a lot of different personnel looks.
0: Picked up about 4 on that carry.
1: As good as that rushing attack's been, it really never got on track in the first half. They got decent numbers, but nothing like last week with the 265 against SMU. But a long way to go here early second half.
0: Second down and 6 from the 49 of the Cardinals. Receiver motions left. That's McCoy. Goes on by. Keenholz fires downfield. Caught at the 30-yard line. He'll get to the 25-yard line. Trey Richardson with the grab and a first down.
1: With the running threat, when he gives that play-action fake, it draws the linebackers up. He was able to find a crossing Richardson and lofted it over the linebacker, but got it in before the safety. You want a frozen rope? He's got it. You want a touch pass? That was it.
0: 26-yard pickup there. Keenholz has been on target today. 14 of 17. Although he did have a deflected pass and suffered his first interception of the year back in the first half. First and 10 at the 25. Keenholz gives to Isaac Brown. Hit in the middle, spins, and they wrestle him down. Finally, boy, he fought for all he could to get just 1 yard.
1: He sure has. If his numbers aren't spectacular, it's not due to lack of effort. He is playing hard. He's giving extra effort. He drove that time just to get a short gain.
0: Isaac has 23 rushing yards. Keewon has 20, as Louisville has rushed for only 54 yards so far. Second down and 9 from the 24. Louisville going to the left in the second half, in the third quarter at least. They'll swap again, of course, after the quarter. Richardson line up in the backfield next to Keenholz. Now shuffles off to the left. Keenholz against Blitz. Fires it caught at the 20, but good sure-handed tackle there by Edie. But Louisville gets the gain on the catch by McCoy.
1: Good sure-handed catch. Tight coverage, but Keenholz is putting it in on these quick throws. He reads off coverage if the corner drops. He did. Little window, put it on the outside shoulder.
0: Third and four. Keenholz very good at reading defenses and then very good at delivering accurate throws. That's why it's 14 of 17 today. Keenholz has Brown to his left on third and about four, maybe a bit less. Keenholz straight back, not a lot of pressure yet. Now does roll off the right. There's a holding flag. He gets tackled at the 25, but I think it's going to be penalized anyway.
1: Holding, don't know if they're going to take that and maybe back up the field goal, but after that, no question, you're not going for it on fourth down. Referee talking. Oh, boy, he took a shot where the defender really drove him into the ground there clean, but.
0: Yeah, they can.
3: Holding.
0: Here we go.
3: Offense number 66. The penalty is declined. It's fourth down.
0: Wondered if they might do that, bring up fourth down. If you back them up, it would make the field goal longer. They'd have another play before that as well. So here we go with a field goal attempt. Carson Hilbert has made all four of his field goals this year with a long of 46. This will be 41, it looks like. Hilbert's only missed kick was an extra point on the last touchdown Louisville scored last week. Charles Stead is the snapper. The hold is down. And the kick is on the way. And it is good. And Louisville ties the game 24-24 with 9:37 to play. Louisville has to settle for three, but they get even. We'll be back. This is Cardinal Football from Learfield.
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0: 24-24 tied. Louisville has kicked the field goal. Just three plays. That's the stats aren't updated. Sorry, I don't have the drive stats yet.
1: Eight plays, 42 yards, 3:59.
0: Thank you. There you go. Now just updated on mine. No, it didn't. Oh, well, that's too much information, too much inside information. Well, Louisville did get the field goal. They had stopped Wake Forest on the Deacons' first possession of the second half. Wake's going to get the ball back here after a Louisville kickoff, which is yet to come.
1: Tie score, 24-24. Yardage, 286 for Wake, 281 for Louisville. Penalty, 7 for 50 Wake. Louisville, 4 for 45. They're pretty close on everything you look at here in the first half, beginning of the second half.
8: Absolutely.

0: The kickoff earlier, but the others are going to the end zone, and this one is going to go quite deep as well. So they will come out to the 25-yard line. Geo, that monitor up to date because mine is not.
1: Yep, mine is.
0: What do you have, Keenholz?
1: For Keenholz, 18 of 21, 227.
0: That's correct. Mine does not show that. So for some reason, I'm on a different circuit than you, I guess.
1: Lopez, 8 for 15. Not a great percentage there, 53%. But he has that long touchdown to the playmaker, Hernandez, who has 170 yards in this game.
0: Well, Louisville's defense, who had numerous problems in the first half, played lights out that first series of the second. Let's see if they can continue that. Lopez waits, gets the snap, fakes the handoff, rolls out to the left, throws the far sideline, open man. He juggled as he went out of bounds, I think. Yep, incomplete pass. Dickman could not hang on to the ball.
1: They took the top off, running Hernandez deep, and then Dickman went out into the flat. Ball was on target.
0: Second down and 10.
1: Just a drop that time by the wide receiver.
0: Lowell has Banks and Beasley.
2: The ruling on the field
0: safeties.
2: Of an incomplete pass is under further review.
0: We're going to review it. Now, that was the far sideline from me, so I can't be 100% confident, but I thought I could see him juggling it from here.
1: It looked like he could have juggled it and regained possession as he drug his foot.
0: Now they're going to review the play, evidently.
1: Wake Forest prides themselves, as the coach talks about, not giving up big plays. They did not give one up in the running game, as the longest run so far for Louisville has been 11 yards. However, they did give up that huge pass play to Skinner for the 61-yard touchdown.
0: I did get a look at the catch again. He did recapture it after the bobble, but I'm still not clear if he was in bounds or not in time to secure the catch. It might be. Yep, they ruled it complete. Well, he might have, but I don't know if that would be conclusive in my book to overturn it. But we've had that argument before.
1: I like your honesty, though. It was on the far sideline, and we just don't have a good look.
0: Yeah. So it's second and two. That changes things quite a bit. A fullback in the backfield. No handoff. A throw out here to the side to Hernandez at the 35. This time he is tackled. Harris. Nate Harris's son. I was going to call him Nate. Nate Harris's son, Antonio, makes the tackle.
1: He was out there along with Ruffin.
0: First and 10, though. Ball at the 37. Here's the snap and the handoff, and they bottle him up. Capers again leading the charge. He has been very active today. Capers had a bunch of tackles in the first half. I mean,
1: what's helpful?
0: What they have it for now.
1: Capers with that tackle this time, but the interior of that defensive line did not give ground at all. The double team didn't get knocked off the ball. They stood up the offensive line and allowed those linebackers the freedom to run.
0: Gain one, so it's second and 9. Ball is at the 37. Tight end motions out to the left. Here's Lopez under some pressure. Rolls out to the right. Has a lot of space out there. 40, 45, and out of bounds short of the 50-yard line, but just past the first down marker.
1: Sometimes you have to be a smart pass rusher. That time, Thompson took an immediate inside rush on the offensive tackle, but there was no other guy coming out to replace him, so he just gave up a pass lane. You've got two guys in one gap, and it's an easy escape.
0: Yep, it was. Good point. Hand off. Boy, they sure bottled up the running game anyway. Clark got nothing. So they're doing a much better job on that part of things in the second half. 24-24 tie midway through the second, the third quarters. We're in the second half now. Louisville does have a field goal to tie it here in this third quarter.
1: Jody talked about Clev Lubin being a vocal leader. He's also the leader that backs it up with his play. He's had a strong second half. He's got a sack today. Again, he was involved in that off-tackle run for no gain.
0: Second down and 9. Lopez

0: as Lawrence has his running back next to him now. Fakes to Lawrence. Lopez dodges a tackle in the backfield, spins again, but Louisville pursues aggressively to the ball. A helmet comes off, and a penalty flag is thrown. Somebody get a face mask to rip the helmet off? We'll have to wait and see. He was down right at the 50-yard line for only the slightest of gains.
1: Real good job of gang tackling. They kept him in the pocket. He was hit late.
2: Got it. Personal foul. Face mask. Defense. 15-yard penalty. Automatic first down. Number 3 for Wake Forest may remain in the game.
0: That's unfortunate. Ripped the helmet off.
1: Capers kept him in the pocket. Couple missed tackles. Lubin was on him then at the very end.
0: I don't see a face mask. Looked to me like they had it under the chin and it just came off, but that's not going to change. You can't review that. Here's the snap, and there's the give, and he runs to the 30 and down close to the 25-yard line on another straight-ahead run by Deuce Lawrence.
1: And here's an area that the Louisville defense can improve on is after negative things happen, like that penalty, and there was one early, they kind of have a couple tough plays.
0: Here's a run. There goes Lawrence to the 20, breaks a tackle to the 15, to the 10, and slammed out of bounds near the 5-yard line.
1: Wake went fast. Louisville was not lined up that time. All the defensive linemen were knocked down in their stance. A couple of them looking towards the sideline as the ball was snapped.
0: Still don't think that was a face mask penalty, but that can't be changed now. First and goal at the 7-yard line for Wake Forest. Lopez gives it again. Lawrence tries to ride it, keeps pushing down at the 4-yard line. Lubin again on the tackle. Also had Russell, Joshua Donald rather in on the tackle with Lubin. He's going to have to come out now after losing the helmet. Crowd wants a face mask on that.
1: Yeah, that was a good play by Donald that time. He didn't give up any ground, was able to fight through the blocker and made the tackle.
0: Wake Forest in a tie game has second and goal at the 4. 6:08 to go in the third quarter. Meeks, the former Louisville player, wide to the left, covered by Holloway. He'll go from under center. He pitches over here to Clark, and Clark dives to the goal line but comes up short, a couple of yards short.
1: Excellent by Beasley that time. He shot across once he read. He's the Forest player that forces the ball back inside. Pursuit got to it after that.
0: Third and goal from the 2.
1: Wake doesn't go under center much. It was kind of not a delayed snap, but it was not a clean exchange between the center and Lopez. Back in the gun now.
0: 24-24 tie. Nobody wide in the formation. Receivers tucked tight. And here's the give, and Clark has stood up. Stopped for nothing. Capers led the charge again. Boy, he has been a busy player today.
1: And Lubin blew that up. He came off the left tackle spot, got penetration, got into the backfield. That caused all kinds of havoc that forced it.
0: Now a flag thrown late. Let's see.
2: After the play, unsportsmanlike conduct, offense number 70, his first of the game, 50-yard penalty, the down counts. It's fourth down.
0: Will Way, the center, so this will make the field goal a bit longer, and you heard the crowd's delight in that penalty call. Both teams have been fairly high in the penalty department today. Wake, in fact, more than Louisville in terms of numbers, 7, but for 50 yards, Louisville 5 for 60. But this is now going to make the field goal from the 25-yard line, a 35-yard attempt. Connor Calvert sends the kick on its way. It's very high, and it is good. So Wake retakes the lead. 27-24 with 4:58 to play. More coming. Lots more coming. We'll be back. This is Cardinal Football from Learfield.
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2: Don't forget, you can listen to us while synced up to your TV while watching the game. 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Paul Rogers, Craig Swalwick in the booth. Jody Demling is on the sidelines, not roasting today. It's about 30 degrees warmer than it was a week ago here in Louisville. Wake Forest goes 58 yards in 12 plays. They do have to settle for a field goal. That's two of them today by Calvert. Wake goes on top of Louisville, 27-24. Cardinals got a very questionable call go against them. They were called for a face mask. The helmet did come off of Gio Lopez, but when I watched the replays, I didn't see anybody grab a face mask. It looked like he took a hit under the chin that dislodged the helmet.
3: And you've got to overcome.
2: Yeah.
3: Earlier they had the roughing the passer that was quite questionable that turned into a scoring drive as well. So adversity is something a defense has to be able to do, and they've done well. One thing you'll say about this defense in the first three games, they have made timely plays when they have to. They were in a position to win the Ole Miss game, didn't get it done, but last week they got it done with some late turnovers and timely stops. So long way to go in this one offensively. Keenholz has been the difference to give him the 24 points. The running game really hasn't gotten on track today for those explosive plays. Last week, both Isaac Brown and Kewan Brown had multiple long runs. Today, they haven't been able to break any long runs.
2: Isaac has 28 yards. Kewan has 20. Keenholz, 18 of 21, 227 yards and a touchdown. Did suffer his first interception of the season. He also has rushed for two touchdowns today. That gives him six for the season, and nobody that many touchdowns in his first four games as a Louisville quarterback running touchdowns. Kickoff coming from Wake.
3: I'm still not sure that one short kick, if they were trying to squib it or it was a type of an intermediate onside kick or not.
2: When I watched the replay, it looked intentional because it wasn't the real full swing. It was kind of topped and went straight downfield. Unfortunately, Louisville did recover it. Braxton Jennings is back to return, but he won't have the opportunity. That goes out of the end zone. First and 10 Cardinals from the 25. 344 total yards for Wake Forest. The 281 for Louisville. Kewan Brown gets the call at one running back this time. Kewan missed a little bit of practice time this week. He was questionable, but Coach Brom indicated to us he thought he would play, and he and Isaac have split it. But no changes all day in the offensive line. Robinson the center. We'll send it back to Brom, to Keenholz. Pump fake now delivers over the middle. Has his man at the 30-yard line. That's Skinner. He's going to hang on to the ball, being gang tackled, and never does go down. He's still standing up at the end of the play, blown dead at the 31-yard line.
3: Good.
2: Now move it to the 32.
3: Good coverage beater that time. He hooks up right over the ball. The slot receiver hooks up on the hash, and you look at what the linebackers do. They left the middle of the field open.
2: Three receivers bunched to the right. Keenholz hands it off to Kewan Brown and gets very little. Rolled down after maybe a yard gain. It's going to be third and about one.
3: To their credit, Wake Forest has been very good on the interior runs today. Anything north and south, they have pretty much stymied at the line of scrimmage. Kewan's had some success going wide, but a lot of white jerseys and gold helmets for him that time.
2: Foley comes in to join Skinner and give him two tight ends. On third and one, Keenholz is under center with Kewan Brown, the running back. And as a quarterback keeper and straight ahead, a first down for Lincoln Keenholz.
3: You'd hear the pads crack up here. That was a good, decisive surge by the offensive line. Keenholz delayed. He didn't just, push right away over the center. He backed up and kind of hesitated for a second and then went over right guard.
2: Game tied Wake Forest leading now 27-24 after that field goal a short time ago. 3:34 to go in the third quarter. McCoy and Richardson split to the right. Hurry. wide to the left. Kewan Brown next to Keen Holtz. Lincoln backs up. Throws one way up high in the air. He's open if he can get it. Now they caught up to him, though. That might be interference. Yes, sir. They ran into McCoy. That was Edie. The pass actually was, it helped. The pass was slightly underthrown, and when he stopped, Edie ran into him.
3: Yep, and it was intercepted, so that ball, I'm not sure the interception
4: pass
3: was.
4: Interference. Defense number 38.
2: Oh, you're
4: 15-yard
2: right.
4: Penalty. Automatic first down.
2: I didn't realize they'd actually intercepted a pass. It was intercepted by Miles Turpin.
3: Yeah, Turpin undercut at the end. The receiver, though, couldn't get back to the ball.
2: Pretty clear interference.
3: Yeah.
2: So first and 10 for Louisville at the 49-yard line of Wake Forest.
3: You don't have to look back for the ball, but you cannot make forcible contact, and that's what the corner did, Edie on the high side.
2: Keenels has Brown next to him again. Richardson motions out to the right. Keenholz gives to Brown, sweeping left to the 50, to the 45-yard line, slammed out of bounds, maybe just before he got to the 45 by Devon Patterson, the safety.
3: Patterson is a physical safety. He's a safety in name, but he looks like a linebacker. He's bigger than some of their linebackers, and his third leading tackler who came down that time was able to knock Brown out of bounds after a 4-yard gain.
2: Second down and 6. And here's Keenholz dropping back. Quick throw out to the right side at the 40-yard line. McCoy turns the corner, shoved out of bounds near the 35. He'll have the first down. They're going to mark it to the 34 on the far side.
3: Boy, Keenholz delivers the ball to the correct receiver. That time they voided the outside flat, and he got it to McCoy, who had just sat down out there.
2: Gained 11, 27-24 Wake Forest, but Louisville on the move with 2:17 to go in the third quarter. Toe outs to the left. Hurry. Inside of him is Richardson. McCoy to the right. It's a handoff to Brown. Sweeps left. Brown outside to the 30 and shoved out of bounds at the 29. Spilled into the Louisville sideline a little bit. Crowd clamoring maybe for a late hit, but they actually did a reasonably good job of containing that. That looked like the kind of play that Keewan can turn into a big gain sometimes.
3: It did. They forced him wide. As he wanted to turn up the field, there was Richardson, the safety again. It forced him to go lateral more than north and south.
2: 4-yard gain, second down and 6 from the 29. Minute and a half to go in the third quarter. Keenholz moves up behind his center, Lance Robinson. Each team has kicked the field goal in this third quarter. And here's a give to Keewan Brown. There's a little gap, but oh, no, he can't get through. What a great recovery to bring him down by the defensive lineman, Matt Heron. Looked like Keewan might have had the step, but Heron at the last minute plugged the gap.
3: That was a really nice job because the surge of the offensive line to the right was creating a huge cutback to the left. They had everything sealed down. And he came off a block on the high side and was able to tackle him from behind.
2: Third and 5. Brown to the right of Keenholz. Backs up to throw. Pocket closes in. He tries to throw it away as he's coming down. Is that going to be grounding? They're going to let it go. It was close enough to McCoy, I guess.
3: It collapsed. The pocket did that time as they brought a safety blitz.
2: Oop, they just dropped a flag. It's going to be defensive grounding.
4: Offense number 3. The penalty is a loss of down at the spot of the foul. It's fourth down.
2: The problem was he wasn't outside the tackle box, and it was sort of in the vicinity of McCoy. Now, my argument on that is always, how accurate can it be when guys are in your face like that? You saw him. You're trying to get it to him, and I don't think that should be grounding, but that's going to be the call, I think.
3: I feel like he was trying to get the ball to him. He was under duress. The guy had a hold of him.
2: Apparently, they've declined the penalty, and Louisville's going to line up for a 54-yard field goal. I'm sorry, they did back it up, yes. Here we go with a kick. Good driving kick. Is it enough? Oh, he got it. That's a career best for the freshman, Carson Hilbert. A 54-yard field goal with 42 seconds left in the third quarter ties the game at 27. And we'll take a timeout. This is Louisville Cardinals football from Learfield.
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2: This sounds kind of like a basketball statistic. We've had four lead changes and two ties. Tied for the second time on a 54-yard field goal by Carson Hilbert. And it is 27-27. A little tied with Wake Forest with 42 seconds left in the third quarter. That was a nine-play drive that covered just 38 yards. A grounding penalty moved them back slightly to make a longer field goal, but it was good in any event. And here we are, a quarter and a bit to go.
3: Well, one thing different this week, you don't have to worry about the fatigue from the heat. It's a sun splash, beautiful day here. Good crowd. Defense is playing better this half. They were quite porous in the first half, gave up the field goal this half, but they are playing better. Offense has moved the ball, just hasn't got it into the end zone.
2: Now, it's been a field goal battle in the third quarter. Louisville kicked two, and they kicked one.
3: Check down with Jody. Jody, it feels like from up here it's been a pretty clean game. Are there any in-game injuries or everything?
4: It doesn't look like any in-game injuries. I've been watching. I thought DJ Waller might be going back in, but he had his helmet off, so I'm not sure if he will go back. I'll watch that. But it's been Holloway and Scott this whole second half, guys.
3: And lots of rotation. Defensive line, has the starting offensive line gone the whole way?
4: The starting offensive line has gone the entire way. The guys, they haven't rotated anybody there. And actually, that was the first half. The thing that we didn't talk about a whole lot is the line didn't block great. The defensive line did great for Wake Forest. I think the Louisville offensive line has done a little bit better here in the third quarter.
2: Third quarter yardage, just 65 for Louisville, 52 for Wake. Louisville kicked two field goals, and Louisville kicked two field goals, and Wake kicked one. The most recent one from 54 yards by freshman kicker Carson Hilbert, who has made two today and now 6 for 6 in field goals this year. His previous best was 46. 42 seconds left in the third quarter. It's 27-27.
3: So much for preseason worries. Everyone was worried about the special teams and kicker specifically, and he's got to a great start.
2: Here's a Keller kick that's not as deep, and I believe he's going to return it. Catches it right on the goal line, comes up to the 5, works to the 10, up the middle to the 15, and ridden down by Thompson at the 25-yard line. On the second run back we've seen today by Wake Forest returner, Cordell Bartley.
3: That tells you.
2: Solid tackle by Thompson there to bring him down.
3: Tells you how important special teams is, and Jeff Brom talks about it, how much they work on it and how valuable it is. And there's not a starter. He doesn't always start, but he plays probably 50% of the game. Trent Thompson had the big sack last week.
2: First and 10 Wake from the 25-yard line. Jody, I know sometimes Nick Keller will give you a little thumbs up or whatever after he booms kickoffs. What's been his signal to you today?
4: I don't know, guys. And it's almost like they're covering like that's what they want to do, because he can put it 7-8 yards deep, yeah, as we know.
2: Here's a handoff, a little stutter step, and that's all. He'll get a yard across the 25 to the 26. Banks leading the charge as they bring down the ball carrier Clark again for just a slight gain.
3: Nice fill by Banks coming out of that safety position to cut him down right at the line of scrimmage.
2: Second down and a little over 9. Got a slight gain there. Empty backfield. 3 wideouts to the left side. 2 tight ends on the right side. And there's some movement. Evan Johnson, the tight end, the move too soon.
3: The clock's at 4, Paul. They were trying to run it down and draw Louisville offside
5: penalty.
3: And ended up drawing themselves offside. I don't think they were going to run a play. Because that clock started at 20 when they were at the line of scrimmage. It was down to 4. and he continued clapping and giving cadence, but that runs it out after 5 yards.
2: Sometimes you get just a little too cute. That's the end of the third quarter. 27-27 tie, one quarter to go. We'll be back with that, and we'll get a scoreboard update from Willie McDermott as well. This is Cardinal Football from Learfield.
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13: All tied up, 27 apiece at LNN Stadium, 16th-ranked Louisville and Wake Forest as we check up on scores from around the country. Number one overall, Texas, and 14th-ranked Tennessee in Knoxville. 13-10, Longhorns with a field goal lead. Illinois at Ohio State, 28-13, Buckeyes at the end of the third. Texas Tech got a little scary with Sam Houston. They're now pulling away in the fourth quarter, 35-14. Colorado at Baylor, 13-6, Bears over Buffs. In the ACC, Pittsburgh 45-0 over Bucknell, less than a minute to go. Boston College at home against Virginia Tech in the monsoon, 8 minutes to go, 14-14. Kentucky up a field goal over South Alabama, 24-21 at halftime. Maryland 0, UCLA 20 in the Big Ten, 1 minute to go in the second half. And then Purdue trails Notre Dame, 14-0. Paul?
2: 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You know who's kind of lurking in the shadows, looking like they could be pretty good again this year, is Pittsburgh.
3: Yes, they have. Undefeated, putting up big numbers with Henshaw. I think that's their quarterback. That's a long way off. I'm looking at Louisville's schedule. Yeah. They go to NC State next week, which people that have never been to NC State, it's a hard place to play. It's one of the louder venues in the ACC, and they're always talented. And it's a well-attended game. And then, of course, Florida State, who they're kind of back and forth, up and down.
2: The only question about NC State is, will they ever get over that disastrous ending to their game last week? Let's check downstairs with Jody Demling. Is the Joker blares on?
14: I know. Can you hear me over the
2: Barely,
14: Joker?
2: Yeah.
14: It's actually a pretty good
2: look.
14: It's pretty loud in here today. I got a clarification on the intentional grounding. I guess in the college game, am I right, Craig? You know this, or Paul? If the ball, even if you're in the pocket, if you're in the pocket still, even if there is a receiver in the area, you have to get it past the line of scrimmage, and they say it landed a yard short of the line of scrimmage.
2: That's a good point. I had forgotten that, but you're right. It does have to get past the line of scrimmage. So thanks for clearing that up.
3: Yep.
2: And shame on us for not realizing that.
3: And my only contention is how that rule's written, is he literally was getting pulled backwards to the ground. I guess you just have to know to get enough oomph on it to get it past the line of scrimmage.
2: Second and 14 for Wake Forest, moving to the left for their own 21-yard line. Quick throw to Hernandez to the 20, to the 25, and cut down. Ooh, he fell off, lost the football, it's loose again, and I think the Cardinals have come up with it. Took a wicked hit, Hernandez did. They're still untangling the pile. Smith and Perry were in on the hit. Still no indication.

0: definitely a fumble.
1: Louisville football. So the Cards have their first takeaway of the game. They lost their first turnover this season on an interception, and now they get their first takeaway of the game.
0: And
1: there's a penalty flag that was just thrown, and that was very late after everybody had cleared out of the area.
0: I think it's going to be after the play. I don't know about the celebration, but Smith ended up with the ball on the sideline.
2: After the play, unsportsmanlike conduct, recovering team number 6, his first of the game. 15-yard penalty. It will be 1st and 10.
1: It was Ben Perry with the initial hit. Somehow Stanquan Clarkville, that's got called for an unsportsmanlike conduct penalty. I don't know specifically what it was.
0: What a great hit by Ben Perry, who's out because Antonio Watts is out for the season. Head on ball. Ball pops loose. Louisville gets it.
1: And I'm pretty sure for all the huge yardage he had in the first half, that was the first completion to Hernandez in the second half. And then he lost on a fumble. They have it at the 44-yard line of Wake Forest in a tie game. Here goes a jet sweep to Richardson. Has to retreat to get around the corner and does, but then twisted down to the 40-yard line for a 4-yard gain.
0: He's got some real speed side to side. He got the ball in the backfield. They look like they had him contained. Cassano.
1: But an injured player. Yeah, it is Frank Cassano who's down at the 40-yard line. He's stayed down after the tackle. Now he's on his hands and knees.
0: Richardson can really stretch you in a hurry, and there's just so many playmakers, it's hard to get them all enough touches, but he's a guy that definitely could afford a few more touches.
1: Cassano is walking off to the sideline, removes his helmet and walking a little gingerly on the left leg. It's going to be 2nd down and 6 from the 40-yard line for Louisville. 27-27. We've just started the fourth quarter. Cards with what could potentially be a huge turnover opportunity here. Keenold has Isaac Brown as his running back. One receiver out to the wide right side. Now here goes Richardson again. No, Keenhold's capped at it. Boy, they didn't fool him. And he is slung down for a loss of about a yard on the play.
0: Yeah, came right back to the same look this time. He pulled and ran north. And again, Wake Forest very solid at the point of attack right around the center position as they held inside for him. Don't know if it was a read or a pre-call, but nothing there.
1: 3rd and 8. Gosh, you'd hate to come up empty after the fumble recovery. Keenholz has Brown to his left. Wide side of the field is to the right. Keenholz throws over here to the near sideline to hurry. Bobble it. Got it back. And he's down. He caught it on his knee. He got up to run again, but he caught it on a knee, so he's down at the 38-yard line.
0: And here's where the 15-yard penalty really comes back to hurt you.
1: You could have had been in field goal range.
0: Field goal range, and now you're at the... You know, you're looking at a 57-yarder. Do you go for it? Do you punt? All that's moot if you
1: don't commit the penalty.
0: Don't commit. I'm looking because I see things happening here. Here comes Hilbert. They're already at 15 seconds, so they need to line up and get this ball snapped.
1: This will be a 55-yard attempt. He just made one for 54. Play clock at 3. Going to have to hurry, and now they're going to call a timeout. Well, Hilbert, as we said, hit the 54-yard field goal. Joni, it doesn't appear to me there's any, from here, there's no noticeable wind. So the flag's fluttering lightly. No. Is it much down there on the field?
3: No, it's not. There's not a whole lot of wind at all down. I mean, just a little bit. And that's the thing. The kickoffs have been kind of weird today, mm-hmm. but there's no wind.
1: His last one, the 54-yarder, was going the other way, kicking it to the north. This time he's kicking to the south. And I don't think either one will be specifically affected by the wind. And they're going to take a timeout here while we wait and find out. 12:59 left, 27-27 tie. We'll be right back. This is Cardinal football from Learfield.
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5: Carson Hilbert kicked a long field goal earlier today, and we'll try and do another one here. Hilbert's field goals today are from 41 and 54. And this is going to be, what do we say, 50? It's going to be right at about 55, yep. It looks like.
7: Close to 55, and all the momentum swing after the turnover on Hernandez's catch and run. Again, after the turnover penalty.
5: Now, Lincoln Keenholz threw his first interception today. It was a ball that was batted up in the air when the receiver fought for it with the DBs, and they got it. And then Louisville just got it here with a fumble recovery, but now apparently they're going to sustain the field goal and go for it on fourth down and about four. They need to get to the 34-yard line. Keenholz has back to his left, Kewan Brown. They come with pressure. Keenholz in the pocket, throws, and it's incomplete. Went down in the middle of the field. He went for McCoy, and they had it pretty well defended and got it Hammond in there and knocked it away. Jody said it might have been deflected at the line.
8: The back judge did his hand like it looked like it was deflected there. That's what he made that motion.
7: Tight coverage that time on the slant pattern. Got what they wanted one-on-one. They picked up the blitz, and they just made a play defensively. And I thought it was the way the ball's been flying through the air today, although there's not much wind, 55 is the outer range for your kicker.
5: Huh. So Wake Forest takes over after Louisville can't convert after the turnover. Wake Forest has it back at their own 38-yard line, 27-27. With 12:55 to play. Receiver Hernandez motions around to the right. It's going to be a handoff, and there goes a running back scooting straight ahead. That was Lawrence. He just sprinted right straight ahead and picked up about almost 10 yards on the play. Nine plus.
7: Plays they run, straight ahead run that time. Straight through the defensive tackle.
5: They're going to go quickly. Handoff again. And he is hit initially and then forces ahead for a small gain of a yard or two to almost the 50-yard line.
7: Yeah, good penetration that time. Defensive end that time by Carter.
5: That run before that play, we saw a lot of that in the first half. Not so much in the second, but they got one then. Second and nine here. Hernandez again loops around behind the formation to motion right. Handoff again, and he's twisted down, but took it to the 45-yard line on another carry by Lawrence.
7: Continuing to run the ball here, three runs in a row. Stanquan Clark on the tackle that time. They go inside run. This time it was an outside run. Counter trap, guard, and tackle pulling.
5: They have run for 151 yards. Louisville are just 60 today.
7: So they went fast, three plays in a row. Now they slow down.
5: Second down and four. Game tied at 27 with 11:40 to play. Meeks goes wide to the right. Hernandez comes out this way. Alongside Foley, their other wide receiver. And here is... Lopez throwing out on the right. He got it to Hernandez, sprints ahead to the 40 and shoved down at the 33-yard line. Capers chased him down for yet another tackle, but another big gain has a first down.
7: They set up. It took a little while to get there, but a screen that time. The guard, center, and tackle released to the right. Hernandez was in motion. They faked the ball to him. He held it long enough to get it out to him, and he had three blockers in front.
5: Picked up 12. First and 10 at the 33 of Louisville. Hernandez sets Clark to his right. Gives to Clark, digs ahead, and powers just for a couple of yards to about the 31 for a gain of two or so.
7: They've split the carries with Clark and Lawrence, both of them over 50 yards. Clark had 74, Lawrence 64 before that, and it's been the ground game of Wake Forest, not Louisville, that's put up the rushing yards today.
5: Second down and seven for Wake Forest. Game tied with 10 and a half minutes to go. 27-27. Receiver motions again behind the quarterback to the right. Lopez backs up. Pressure. They're chasing after him. He runs to the 35 and dragged down before he can get to the 30-yard line. Great pursuit to run him down. That was Ben Perry.
7: Yeah,
5: who was able to chase him down from behind, which is hard to do.
7: What an effort by Perry. He came off the right side, got around the tackle, or tight end. The tight end held him, almost pulled him down. He didn't give up. He kept chasing him, finally got him at the far sideline.
5: So it's third down and about nine here.
7: Some confusion in the Wake Forest huddle. They're still in the huddle at nine. They're going to have to call a timeout.
5: Clock down to six. They just now break out of the huddle. Clock at three. They're going to get a playoff. Nope, they call a timeout.
7: Yeah, crowd assist there as they couldn't hear, and then they had to go to the signaling system.
5: So Wake uses the timeout with a... important third down play coming up. Jody?
9: That's the second time today. Remember in the first half it happened too, where the crowd is so loud. And you remember that clock at 15 seconds, the intercom or the headset thing goes off. So the coach, after 15 seconds left on the clock, can't talk to the quarterback. And that's the second time that we've seen that today to where it's happened and they had to take a timeout.
5: Wake Forest is just 2 of 7 on their third downs today. Louisville is 5 out of 10. By the way, when Louisville failed in that fourth down attempt a while ago, that's only the second time this year that they have attempted a fourth down play, and they have failed both times. We're going to turn this into a full timeout as the TV official steps out of the field, and we'll take a break. 27-27 with 9:21 to go. We'll be back. This is Cardinal Football from Learfield.
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5: 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Paul Rogers and Craig Swalback here at Cardinal Stadium with Jody Demling down on the sidelines. It's 27-27, 9:21 to go. Louisville kicked two field goals in the third quarter. They kicked one. And there has been no scoring yet in the fourth quarter, which still has 9:21 to go. Louisville came up with a fumble recovery, but could not convert. Ended up being stopped on fourth down. And Now Wake Forest facing a third and long coming up. It's going to be third about nine from the Louisville 32-yard line.
7: Louisville does have three sacks on the day. Wake Forest also has three sacks today. So they've gotten good pressure on Lopez. Lopez is having an okay game, not spectacular, 12 of 19, 225 with that one touchdown.
5: Wake led 24-21 at halftime. As I mentioned, Louisville kicked two field goals in the third quarter. One of those a personal best 54-yarder from Carson Hilbert. Wake got one. So it's tied at 27, and Wake Forest third and nine. Again, Jamar Searcy is the running back. Tight end motions right. Searcy gets it running left to the 30 and cut down before he can get to the 25-yard line, about 2 to 3 yards short. This might be four-down territory, or they could, no, I think they're going to kick the field goal, try to go ahead.
7: Nice fill by Holloway late coming out of that cornerback position. He stopped in, he gave on the zone, and then found a way to sift through all the blockers in traffic and stop him before he got too big of a gain on third down.
5: So Connor Calvert will attempt a 45-yard field goal off the left hash. Louisville jumps, but they get back. Here's the snap, and now whistles do blow. He missed the kick.
7: I think
5: Louisville's going to give him another chance. Isn't that the way it goes?
7: They're going to get a first down here, Paul.
5: That's right.
12: Offside with contact. Defense number 50. That 5-yard penalty results in a first down.
5: Clive Lubin just puts both hands up to the side of his head, knowing that was a costly mistake. So, yeah, they're not going to kick the field goal again because they got a first down. First and 10 at the 23. Louisville, 8 penalties for 80 yards. Wake Forest, 10 for 85. But the Cards had over 100 penalty yards last week.
7: You know, it's the timeliness, too. You get it.
5: Lopez waits, gets it, hands to Clark, runs through the middle, cuts off to the left, down to the 15-yard line.
7: It's momentum, it's timeliness, gives them a first down on a play where the field goal kicker did miss it. Extra life, and this whole thing started after the interception or the fumble with a 15-yard penalty. So self-inflicted wounds have really aided this drive.
5: They've been using tight end Dominic Berry a lot as a blocking tight end, kind of as a fullback sometimes. He's out there now goes in motion, tops right in front of the running back, and Clark will get it, slam ahead, and get a short gain to about the 12-yard line.
7: Yeah, you're right, Paul. It's just they line him up as the wing, they line him up as a fullback, they motion him, but in the end, he ends up being a lead blocker, just isolation, smash-mouth football from Wake here.
5: It is third down, third and just barely a yard. Ball is on the 13-yard line of Louisville. Meeks motions out to the right. Lopez will go from under center with Clark as running back. And Lopez pitches to Clark, cuts inside and stopped and shoved backwards.
7: Ben Perry is really having a big game now. He didn't get credit for a tackle there. He got across the line of scrimmage, forced it back inside on the toss sweep.
5: So they are going to attempt a field goal again, but this is going to be considerably shorter than the other one, which he pulled off to the left. This will be a 32-yard attempt. Calvert's 2 for 2 today. Both kickers have kicked two. Snap is there, the hold is down, and he drives the kick up and through, and Wake goes back ahead. 30-27, plenty of time to play. There's 6 minutes and 20 seconds left to play in regulation, and we'll be back with more. This is Cardinal Football from Learfield.
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2: Wake Forest has just kicked a field goal to go on top 30-27 with 6:20 left to play. Louisville will receive the kickoff. Plenty of time for the Cards to move. Louisville outscored them 6-3 in the third quarter. Wake just got the only points of the fourth after Wake Forest had led at halftime 24-21.
3: Fatigue shouldn't be an issue. Both teams, 57 plays. Wake Forest, 396 on those 57. Louisville, 310 average yards per play. Wake's at 6.9. Louisville, 5.4. They've really struggled today of getting the explosive running game going. Skinner had the long touchdown pass, but Wake really hasn't given up a lot of explosive plays.
2: Louisville came into this game averaging 515 yards per game. Now, some of that was inflated by the 600-plus yards they had against Villanova. But still, Louisville's been very good offensively against ranked teams Ole Miss and SMU. But today, Wake Forest has contained the Cards. Just 27 points for Louisville, 310 total yards. Statistically, Lincoln Kienholz looks pretty good, 21 of 25, 250 yards and a touchdown. He did suffer an interception today. The ball was deflected and caught on the rebound. That's his only turnover this year, Louisville's only turnover this year. Cardinals got even in turnovers for the day when they recovered a fumble but then couldn't convert or stopped on fourth down.
3: One good thing, they played much better in the second half at bending and not breaking. They've given up 6 points, but they have not given up the unguarded wide receiver, and Hernandez has had a much more tame second half.
2: Now, Hernandez, 9 for 194, but only one of those catches came in the second half so far. Wake Forest ready for the kickoff. Their kicker, Caleb Carson, has been knocking them deep in the end zone. Braxton Jennings has been the returner today, the man in position to return, but has not been able to. And this one's going to go over his head and into the end zone.
3: And conversely of the first three games, Louisville just one run over 10 yards today. That was a Keywon Brown run.
2: Louisville had 200 or more rushing yards the last two games, but have certainly been contained. They have a nation's leading 6 touchdowns, of now 7 with the one by Skinner today of 50 or more yards. But that's about the only big play Louisville's been able to muster today against Wake Forest. Kienholz will go from under center. Keywon Brown the back, but it's going to be a pitch to Richardson. Turns left and then nailed to the turf at the 28-yard line, a wicked hit by Rashawn Tongue, the free safety.
3: That was a very excellent open field tackle. That's a new wrinkle we haven't seen. Richardson was in the short slot, a nice toss. Good blocking, and he got into the open field, and Tongue just flushed him up.
2: Yeah, you're just accustomed to seeing him turning those into big gains. They just shut him down. Gain of 3, almost 4, second and about 7. Kienholz to throw now. Sidesteps to the left, buying time, throws down the sideline and incomplete. It was past Hurry.
3: Yeah, he expected Hurry to keep going. You can see him say, keep going, as he scrambled towards him. Kehoe set his feet and threw it, and Hurry stopped on the scramble.
2: Boy, if Hurry could have kept running, caught that ball where the ball went, he'd have been free the rest of the way down the sideline. Third and about 5. Kienholz to throw again. Delivers it over the middle. That's grabbed. McCoy to the 50-yard line and tackled at the 48-yard line. Brought down by Aiden Hall. And Campbell has the first down.
3: Nice assist to the offensive line that time. He was clean in the pocket. He was able to hit the deep post cut that time by McCoy.
2: Cardinals down by three. Here's a give. There goes Kewan Brown. And again, after a good head of steam, boy, they just recover so quickly and make the tackle before he gets to the 40-yard line. What looked like it might be a even more promising run turned out to be an okay game, but looked like it's going to be for more. Got about five.
3: Yeah, Wake Forest linebackers will give their body up for the school because Kewan smashed both of them.
2: And here's a give again to Kewan Brown. Cuts left at the 35, pulls out of a tackle, and then driven out of bounds at the 30-yard line.
3: So close to breaking it. Defeating the hot hand, two plays in a row, but Kewan got past the line of scrimmage. Nice stiff arm again, got all the way to the 30 and was just barely drugged down.
2: First and 10 at the 30-yard line. Louisville trailing 30-27, 4.5 minutes to go. Keenholz to throw, sends it over here. McCoy at the 25, down the sideline, 15-yard line, and then knocked out of bounds at the 13-yard line. Knocked out of bounds by Turpin, but that'll be a first down.
3: Good, strong throw. Ball was on the left hash. He ran a stop pattern outside the numbers on the right. It's a long throw. Got it to him with great timing.
2: First and 10 at the 13-yard line. Keenholz looking, throwing for the corner of the end zone, and there's contact there, and it's incomplete. Well played. No flag. He was trying to get it to Richardson, and Edie had him well covered.
3: Yep, that's a clean play. A lot of contact over there along the far side. He threw it up.
2: Second and 10 from the 13-yard line. 30-27 is a three-point lead for Wake Forest with 3:58 to play. Keenholz has Kewan Brown to his right, two receivers to each side. Brown motions out to the left side. Keenholz quarterback draw and cannot get outside. Another sure tackle. This team just does not miss tackles. That was Frank Cusano, the linebacker, that wrapped him up.
3: That sure was. It looked like he had an opening to the outside. He went inside, and they ran the quarterback run earlier out of this type of motion where it was an empty backfield. He couldn't get inside. There were some hats on the inside. Tried to get outside, and Fasano was right there.
2: Third down and 11 after the one-yard loss. Clock moving with 3:25 to go. Louisville trailing by three. Keenholz in the shotgun. Nobody in the backfield. Isaac Brown is split wide to the right. Keenholz against quick pressure, and they dump him. Streak through, untouched, just slammed to the ground by Zach Loavichan. A huge loss.
3: Yeah, empty backfield. They didn't have anyone in the backfield. Wake Forest just brought four, and then a delayed blitz. One lineman came off. The defensive end came free, and just that he had no chance at all that time.
2: No. That's the fourth sack by Wake Forest today, so Hilbert's going to attempt a 42-yard field goal. Just inside the right hash, Hibbert kicks it up, and he pulled it to the left. First missed field goal this year by Hibbert. He made one from 54 today, but misses that one, and now it is looking bleak. 2:29 left, and Wake Forest will get the ball with a 30-27 lead over 16th-ranked Louisville.
3: Well, the little mistakes you can't make each week. They've made a few again this week, and Wake Forest really hasn't made any mistakes. They had the one turnover, but it ended up not getting points for Louisville after they went backwards. And field goal kicker theirs was a much shorter kick than Louisville's after that third down sack. Defensively, Louisville's got to get a stop here. You'll get the two-minute timeout. Louisville does have two timeouts remaining, but anything more than one first down will make this a very precarious situation.
2: Trouble with that sack was not just the sack. That was a 10-yard sack. That is a huge loss on a sack.
3: And he really didn't have a choice. I mean, he caught the ball and was...
2: They'll have it at the 25. Louisville puts six right up on the line of scrimmage. Lopez motions the receiver by. That's Banks. Lopez hands it off, and he'll get a little bit out almost to the 30-yard line. That was Clark with a carry to the 29. So gained about four. And it's hard to say we'll get to our

0: two field goals. Wake got one in the third, one in the fourth. Louisville just two field goals in the third quarter.
1: And Calvert actually kicked three field goals. He's three for three. Hilbert had made those two until that one. Third and six. They're at the 34-yard line, 20, excuse me, the 29-yard line. Here's the snap of the give to Clark. Plows ahead. Louisville's going to slow him up and prevent him from getting the first down. But his forward progress got him to the 32. It'll be third down and about three.
0: Pretty good spot. Louisville going to burn there. Let's see. Are they going to do their last? Yeah, that's it.
1: Guards use the timeout here to save the 17 seconds it would have ticked off to get to the two-minute timeout. But now they have no timeouts left. So obviously they got to stop them here. Get the ball back on a punt, and then work the inside two-minute drill.
0: Mm-mm-mm. Not a position you envisioned earlier today before this started, but I'll give Wake Forest a lot of credit. They have... played fundamentally sound defense. Their tackling has been...
1: It really did. I will always remember that big win Louisville had at Clemson a few years ago, how well they tackled that night. And Wake Forest has done that to Louisville today. They just have not missed tackles, and Louisville missed a whole bunch. Ready to go for the play again. He can't hear very much. Play clock now at 14, so the communication's cut off. Lopez takes it. Lopez chased around the backfield. Running wide and going to be tackled short of the first down. Caper, it's back that chased him down. Banks that chased him down. I still want to call four. Mac,
0: I know, so do I.
1: Banks got him.
0: And that was all set up because of the defensive end that time. Actually, it was Stanquan Clark that ended up as a defensive end. He just blew up the lead blocker that was going to try to lead the quarterback wide, which made him run a little flatter angle, which gave time for the defensive backs to get there. And when needed, this Louisville defense made a big play. They're going to get the ball back now with 2 minutes to go. Well, under 2 minutes after the punt. No timeouts, but that's plenty of time with the way Louisville can pass the football.
1: 2 minute timeout. 30-27, Wake Forest leads. Louisville's going to get the ball back here on a punt. I know it's going to be talked about, particularly if Louisville doesn't pull this game out, about how the pattern of big wins followed by upsetting losses, but you know Louisville knows that. These players aren't going to say, oh, we don't have to play hard. But it's just weird how it happens, and I got to give a ton of credit to Wake Forest. This is a way better football team than I thought they were, and I probably unfairly thought that of them, but they're pretty good.
0: They are, and the way they've taken away the weapons, Richardson, McCoy, Skinner did have his big pass, but the running game, they have, Ole Miss couldn't slow the SMU. Neither team was able to really corral Louisville's running game, and here Louisville sits with under 100 yards rushing. It doesn't happen very often.
1: Yeah, that's a big surprise. 70 rushing yards is all. Keenholz has thrown for 290 yards. Kewan Brown's 48 yards, the most on the team. Isaac just 28.
0: And they've really done a good job up until now. Now we've got 2 minutes to go of keeping Keenholz running. He's, you know, had sacks for negative yards, but they have really contained him. 13 carries, negative 19 yards due to the sacks. But his longest run, Keno's longest run, is 6 yards. Isaac's longest run, 7 yards. Kewan, 12 yards. Yeah. So they've really...
1: Keno's does have the two touchdowns today, but 13 carries for minus 19, including that 10-yard sack a while ago and a couple of other sacks that were for big yardage.
0: It's probably not going to come down to the run game on this drive for Louisville, as they're going to need to take this punt.
1: Well, of course, the good news is they only have to get it into field goal range to at least get it into overtime, and I'm sure Carson Hilbert wouldn't mind getting another opportunity to make amends for the miss a while ago. Jody?
2: Guys, Wake Forest is kind of pulling a little game here, I think. They've still got their offense further out on the field. The special teams is Louisville just special teams, and they just yelled for the defense to get a defense and huddle back up near the sidelines, because the defense was all back sitting on the benches already and relaxing. But

0: I think Wake Forest is pulling a little bit of a game here. There's no way they're going for this.
1: I wouldn't think so. But you're right. The players that are visible are the offensive line. Like, under normal circumstances, those are the guys that would lead the group out on the field. But that would be a huge gamble because you'd be giving them the ball if you didn't make it almost in field goal range right away.
2: Yeah, there
1: and,
2: comes the
1: yeah, it was the decoy move, but it didn't fool Jody Demling. He saw it right from the start. So it's going to be a punt. A punt from Ethan Hyams. Had a 70-yarder earlier today. Bombed one over Jackson Volth. Volth is waiting at the 26. Snap is right there, and here's the kick. High end over end. Won't be returnable. Gathers it in at the 31-yard line. 36-yard punt, but no return. So if Louisville can get 40 yards or so from here, then you're getting into field goal range.
2: You're exactly
1: which,
2: right.
1: Which, for the time being, is what you most need, although you'd love to get six.
2: You're quicker at math. I was doing the math. I was like 20. Okay, 40 puts them on the 30, 15 yards. Okay.
1: I was just counting stripes.
2: Yep. There you go.
1: Backs on each side of Keenholz. One of them is a receiver. And Keenholz gets the ball. Throws and caught at the 40-yard line. That's Hurry. Twisted down there for a gain of 9. Clock will continue to move. 1:44.
2: Hurry's done such a good job of contested catches today. Guys all over his back that time. He makes the catch.
1: Second and 1 from the 40. Keenholz gives. Isaac Brown outside. Needs to at least get out of bounds. He does at the 45 and has a first down.
2: Good run, Isaac. He got it on the inside. Bounced it outside instead of trying to turn up for maybe 1 or 2 yards more. He got out of bounds, so he knew where the out of bounds was and what the clock was doing.
1: Wake Forest leads 30-27, 1:29 to go. First and 10 Louisville from the Cardinals 45-yard line, moving to the right. Brown to the right of Keenholz, two receivers to each side. Keenholz throws a screen, a swing pass out here to Brown to the 50 and slammed hard down. Hard tackle put on him by Aiden Hall.
2: He's gotten hit twice today, as hard as I've seen him get hit in his career.
1: Clock ticking with 1:10. Second down and 4. Keenholz in the pocket. Sends it out here to Brown again and gets out of bounds at the 50-yard line.
2: Nice
1: that
2: hand.
1: Really lost about a yard. It's going to be 3rd and 5.
2: Twice now, Brown's done a good job of catching the ball or running it and finding a way to get out of bounds. That was a safety release valve over there. And you're right, he didn't gain anything. But when you let it go, you don't know that. Another good single tackle. One guy there, one guy gets him down.
1: Ball is at the 49. 3rd down and 4. Obviously, Louisville's in 4-down territory here. It's too long for a field goal if they don't make it. Keenholz, straight back drop, throws, open man, caught at the 30-yard line. Richardson brought it in right in front of Braylon Johnson, and Louisville, at worst, is now within field goal range.
2: What a great throw and catch. A back shoulder fade, but not along the sideline. It was down the hash.
1: Ball on the left hash at the 30. 1st and 10. Keenholz, quarterback draw. Keenholz runs left. 25-yard line, a flag on this side away from the play. I think we're going to get a hold or an illegal block of some kind to move him back.
2: And the clock will run.
1: 42 seconds now.
3: Holding. Okay. Offense number 66. 10-yard penalty. Repeat first down.
1: Johnny Brown, the Georgia Southern transfer with the cost of holding call.
2: He didn't get out of bounds, so the clock was still running.
1: Going to step this off all the way back to the 40-yard line. So now you're looking at a long field goal again. 42 seconds left. Keenholz has the snap, steps up. Keenholz running, throwing out of bounds.
2: Deep,

0: scramble rule that time, wanted to get the ball up the field to hurry, threw it past him. The DB was kind of in his way, but he was holding his own ground, and Hurry had stepped out of bounds. The hat was on the ground, so the referee had already marked him out of bounds, so it would not have counted. Two plays now to, well, really one play to get some yards for this field goal.
1: It's second down.
0: Oh, I'm sorry. You're right.
1: Yeah, second and 20 from the 40. Kewan Brown the back next to Keen Holtz. Keen Holtz pressured in the pocket. Throws over here to the sideline. And it's too far out of bounds. Out of bounds down at the 20-yard line.
0: He took a whiff
1: from McCoy.
0: Really tough hit that time. He's gotten hit twice thrown. He's throwing those balls away. He threw that away as to not take a sack as everything collapsed around him, and then he was up in the air. Wow. His arm was up high, and he got hit low.
1: Well, third down and 20. 27 seconds left. 30-27 Wake Forest. Ball is at the 40-yard line. Keenholz waits, gets a snap. Keenholz throws, and a diving catch. Nope, he couldn't hang on to it. McCoy made a dive for the ball at the 22, but couldn't quite get to the ball.
0: Keenholz is still down. That's three plays in a row. He got hit extremely hard. They were in field goal range, and there was a game last year, very similar circumstances, where Louisville was in field goal range, took a penalty or two, and then ended up out of field goal range. So Keenholz.
1: So they're bringing in the long-distance specialist, Nick Keller, what would be a 57, maybe close to 58-yard field goal. This could tie the game. Keller kicked one from this distance last year. And now Wake Forest is going to spend a timeout. 22 seconds left. All the pressure is on Nick Keller and his holder and his snapper. The long snapper on field goals is Hayden Travelstead. And Ryan Zimmerman is the holder. Keller owns the school record of 57 last year. He kicked two field goals last year, and they were both,
0: yeah,
1: what, 55,
0: yep,
1: 57, I think?
0: Yep, two 50-yarders. Let's see, five. They're right at 7 yards behind where the ball's lined up.
1: Ball's on the left hash. He has the leg strength. Can he get it there? Can he get it between the uprights and tie the game? Snap is there. The placement. The kick is blocked. Chase after the ball. Picked up by Wake Forest and tackled at the 46-yard line. Well, those long field goals sometimes come out low on those driving kicks. And that's what happened then. And Wake Forest is going to come out of here with a big upset.
0: Big celebration on the far side. And as disappointed as Louisville is, deserves to be, that Wake Forest came in and played an outstanding game, ready to play from the snap of the ball, and played smart.
1: Absolutely, they did. And Louisville went 3-and-out on its first series. Wake won the toss, elected a kick. And you look for that dynamic Louisville offense come out, and they just went nowhere on their first series. And even though they got back in the game several times, that kind of set the tone.
0: And you know what? Two times Louisville was in field goal range, regular field goal range, and both times were taking out of range by penalties. A holding penalty on this drive, and after the turnover, they were in field goal range. They got a 15-yard penalty. Missed the kick.
1: Yep.
0: It's a
1: disturbing trend. Here's a snap and a knee. Louisville's out of timeout, so that's the game. Very disappointing for the Cardinals. Obviously, very exhilarating for Wake Forest, who played a respectable game against Miami last week and came on strong here to knock off the Louisville Cardinals. Final score, Wake Forest 30, Louisville 27, and quite a surprise. We'll have more. This is Cardinal football from Learfield.
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4: A lot of disappointed fans at L&N Federal Credit Union Stadium today as the Louisville Cardinals, an 11.5 point favorite, end up falling 30-27 to Wake Forest. Costly penalties for Louisville, as Craig, you pointed out just a while ago. Twice, Louisville got knocked out of field goal range, or at least realistic field goal range, with penalties, including here at the very end, when it looked like they were going to be in position to get a tying field goal. A penalty knocks them back, and a 57-yard field goal attempt was blocked at the end of the game.
5: Yeah, not just what type of penalties, how many, but when they occur in the scope of the game. Roughing the quarterback penalty early kept a drive going that was second and a long or a third down for Wake Forest. They gave them a first down. They ended up scoring, and then, of course, they were in field goal range twice and made penalties that backed them up and made it a little longer. Field goal, one was missed, one was blocked, and those little things cannot continue to happen without hurting you. Offensive line play today, you know, they never got the running game going. They got plenty of attempts. Both backs were healthy and played. Keewon Brown, Isaac Brown. And the other one was a lot of pressure on Keenholz, especially late in this game where he just didn't have time to throw the ball.
4: Louisville averaged 2 yards per rush today, Craig. They had a total of 75 rushing yards. And, you know, there's always a combination, running backs and offensive line. But to be honest with you, I got to say, I didn't see a lot of room for the backs to run today.
5: There wasn't a lot of plays that were blocked correctly, efficiently to get them some open space. There was none of those cracks. Conversely, Wake Forest had a bunch of runs where they were right on the safeties, especially in the first half where they did their damage in the first half where Louisville had mix-ups in coverage and had some poor tackling. I thought Louisville corrected that in the second half. But still, timely plays did not go their way. They were allowed Wake Forest a couple field goals. And Wake Forest, you know, quite frankly, Wake Forest probably just played better overall.
4: Oh, I don't think there's any question about that. They deserve a ton of credit for sure. Wake Forest getting the win 30-27. Time for a Chevy drive of the game. And it comes down to the final drive. Louisville has a chance, but they wind up getting into field goal range, but having a penalty knocked them back for a longer field goal, which was unsuccessful. It was blocked, actually. And that preserves a win for Wake Forest. Our drive of the game brought to you by Chevrolet. Together, let's drive. 30-27 was the final. Wake Forest wins it over Louisville. Our Cardinal wrap-up is coming up next. This is Cardinal football from Learfield.
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6: Back at Cardinal Stadium, Paul Rogers joined by Craig Swaback. After the Louisville Cardinals fall to Wake Forest today, the Cards had a long field goal attempt at the end of the game blocked, and Wake Forest won today by a score of 30-27. Six of Louisville's last seven losses have been by a field goal or less, and nine of their last 10 losses have been by a touchdown or less. It just shows you how slim the margin of error is, doesn't it, Craig?
7: It really is, and unfortunately, a lot of these Louisville's coming up on the short end of the stick. You go back to last year with the overtime losses and the close loss to Clemson last year. And it's funny, when you lose those games, you can nitpick the heck out of everything. When you win them, everything is great because you won the game. But in each one of those, you can go back and generally find a penalty that affected something late in those games. Same thing against Clemson last year. There was a penalty that got them out of field goal range. Today, they were in field goal range. And, you know, you don't know at the time when Clark gets that penalty after they turn him over after Hernandez fumble. You're in field goal range right away. Mm-hmm. You've got momentum. You've got it all going. Well, you get backed up 15 yards. Then you don't get a first down. Now it's not a 45-yard field goal. It's a 50-yard field goal. And momentum sucked away. And then, obviously, the last drive with the holding. You know, Jeff calls. I'm guessing what he thinks is a safe play, a quarterback draw. Yeah, you're not going to get sacked. You're not going to have a negative play, and he runs it, gains some yards on the play. Here you go with a hold. Now all at once, the safe play becomes a bad play, and they did not recover from that.
6: Yeah, just a lot of little things that you can go back and point to, look at, analyze, and you just can't change it now. That's the problem. And somehow it's something that players, I think, just need to pay a little more attention to. Don't. You know, some penalties are going to happen. I generally don't have a lot of problem with hands to the face. I'm with you. I think it does seem like maybe they're emphasizing that this year because they're calling it a lot. But and it happens. You're blocking. You're trying your close hand-to-hand combat, and your hand can get up there. Okay. But don't do something stupid after the play is over. Don't jump off sides, those kinds of things.
7: Yep, after the play is over. And even an offensive lineman, I mean, they're cerebral, and if you've got to know the game, if you're the offensive line or anybody blocking, it's the end of the game, you can't take a chance on a holding call there. You just can't. I mean, you're going for a game-tying field goal or maybe a win right there. Any negative play, no timeouts, you just have to know the situation. That's a lot different holding call than if you get it in the first quarter on 2nd and 5. I mean, yes, it has a bearing on the game, but it's not like it does, and you just have to be aware of what's going on game-wise and what negativity can happen when you don't play clean.
6: Wake Forest won at 30-27. 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

0: 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And Wake likewise, 1-1 in conference play and 3-1 overall. 30-27, the win goes to Wake Forest. 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
0: A tight back and forth game between Louisville and Wake Forest. Decided at the end of the game with a few seconds left, actually, when Louisville had a long field goal attempt blocked. And Wake Forest won it over the Cardinals today, 30-27. Let's pause for station identification. 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
0: 402 total yards today for Wake Forest to 399 for the Cards. The big issue, Craig Swalbeck, though, is rushing yards, 177 for the Deacons and only 75 for the Cards.
6: Yep, a lot of rushing attempts for Louisville. They just could never get on track. They ran the ball 38 times. That, of course, includes plays where Keenholz was sacked, but 38 rushes for 75 yards, long of 12. I mean, that's just over the last couple of years, very rarely has Louisville been held under 100 yards. Both backs appeared to be healthy. They've got four good running backs, and the quarterback, they really contained him, and they didn't give up a long rush today. Conversely, in the first half where Wake did most of their damage, they really hurt Louisville in the running game. They were well over 150 yards in their rushing today, and then Hernandez got loose on a couple unguarded plays in the first half, and it ended up being too much for Louisville to overcome. Back and forth last week against SMU, came out on top, back and forth today, and ended up behind it. You can point your fingers at a lot of different things, but if you can run the football and you can stop the run, good things usually happen.
0: Well, Wake Forest averaged 4.2 yards per attempt running the football. Louisville, 2. I can't remember when Louisville had a number like that. Hernandez, you mentioned, monstrous game for him. Most of it came in the first half. In fact, he only had one catch in the second, but he had 9 catches for 194 yards and a 77-yard touchdown. Lopez was 12 of 19 for 225 and a score. Clark was their leading rusher with 91 yards and 2 touchdowns. Keen Holtz, certainly respectable numbers, 27 of 36, 324 yards, a touchdown, but he did suffer his first interception today. It was a ball that was batted into the air by the defensive back as the receiver fought together, and they came down with the football and came up with that interception, and that is still Louisville's only turnover today. The Cards got one back when they had a fumble recovery later. Hurry, 8 for 71, his best game as a Cardinal. McCoy, 6 for 75, and Richardson, 5 for 85, and Skinner, 4 for 82. So those guys were getting it done, but it wasn't enough to overcome a lack of a running game and also those very damaging penalties that the Cardinals committed. Our recovery of the game, it's going to be the fumble recovery, I guess, by Gerard Smith when Louisville stopped them on a fourth down. With that fumble, the fumble recovery gave Louisville the ball, but unfortunately Louisville was stopped on fourth down and could not recover from that. So it didn't help as much as they hoped. But Jared Smith, fumble recovery is our recovery of the game brought to you by ServPro, the official disaster recovery team of UofL Athletics. 30-27 was the final. Wake Forest won it. This is Cardinal football from Learfield.
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0: 1991 Fiesta Bowl, Louisville 34, Alabama 7, 25 of those points in the first quarter. 2013 Sugar Bowl, two touchdown underdogs, Louisville 33, Florida 23. Nobody has to be talked into believing those. 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
0: Louisville was an 11-point favorite today, but that don't mean nothing. You got to play the game. And Wake Forest played very well today, and a deserving winner, 30-27 over the Cardinals. Louisville certainly helped in their own demise, but you got to give Wake Forest a ton of credit for running the ball, tackling well, not allowing Louisville to run the ball, and Wake was a better team today. The Kentucky Office of Highway Safety reminds you to never get behind the wheel after drinking alcohol, so always make a designated driver part of your game. Drive sober or get pulled over. Here's an interesting stat, Craig. William McDermott dug this out. In the second half, all five Louisville drives got them inside Wake Forest territory. In fact, inside the 40, and they managed only 6 points. They were 2 of 4 in field goals and just couldn't get anything accomplished.
6: Yeah, every drive in the second half, Louisville did not punt in the second half. Every drive ended up in Wake Forest territory.

0: started the half. They got to the Wake Forest 24 field goal, got to the Wake Forest 37, got to the Wake Forest 38, turned it over on downs, got to the Wake Forest 25, missed the field goal, got to the Wake Forest 40, missed the field goal. Actually, that's where they ended.
1: Yeah, they got closer than that.
0: They got closer than that, but penalties. Yeah. I mean, eventually the penalties are going to rear their ugly head at the wrong time, and they did today. No, they didn't take points off the board. No, they weren't a direct missed field goal, but they set the stage for two missed field goals where Louisville was clearly in better field goal range than they ended up making the attempt from much further away. And they continue to drive or two for Wake Forest. And every drive, when you only get 12 or 13, every drive counts. Louisville did not punt in the second half and only scored 6 points. But key to the game, again, rushing attack. Wake Forest over 150 yards rushing. Louisville under 100. They controlled the line of scrimmage.
1: Final score was Wake 30 and Louisville 27. Craig and I will be back with some final comments, and then we'll hear from Jeff Brohm after that. This is Cardinal Football from Learfield.
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1: Obviously, very exhilarating for Wake Forest, who played a respectable game against Miami last week and came on strong here to knock off the Louisville Cardinals. Final score, Wake Forest 30, Louisville 27. Well, Louisville had a hope until the very end when a field goal was blocked. That's what I thought we were going to hear there. But a very disappointing ending for the Cards as it was, as Wake Forest knocked off Louisville 30-27. The Cards, as we were talking earlier, repeatedly got into Wake Forest territory, repeatedly got within field goal range, and repeatedly had penalties make the field goal longer. And that last one, 57 yards, was blocked, and Wake had the win 30-27. Time for our XRP game changer. I thought T.J. Capers, he couldn't change the game, unfortunately, but he tried. He was very active today, Craig. He had 10 tackles for the Cardinals.
0: Yeah, he did. Early on, he had just about everything in the first few drives. Got pressure on the quarterback, did a real good job. Capers has got to play a lot more now with Watts being out for the rest of the season, but just not enough big plays defensively to swing the momentum.
1: T.J. Capers, our game-changing player, brought to you by XRP, the official cryptocurrency of Louisville Athletics. Well, the obvious question is, where do the Cards go from here?
0: They got some answer or some looking in the mirror to do. They played Ole Miss very well. Still a loss. No such thing as moral victories, although that was about as close as you can get. Dominated Villanova. A back-and-forth game last week that could have gone either way. It's tough. I mean, every game now looks a lot tougher than the Wake Forest game. A lot of people, you can't do it. You can't circle in a win. Louisville was clearly the favored team today. You look at just pure talent, the skill positions, and how they've been playing, and they look like they would come out with a win. But

0: there's nothing easy. And now all at once, a lot of games look a lot harder than they did 3 hours ago, but you got to play them all. It's a long season. It's a competitive season. There's no open weeks. Well, there's an open week, but there's no off dates if you don't bring your A game. And, you know, Jeff's been asked and he's been answered, but they have got to clean up the penalties. You cannot have 100 yards a game and still want to win week in and week out. You may get by sometimes, but it is going to hurt you.
1: It certainly has hurt Louisville on numerous occasions, and especially so today. And I never buy into going into the SMU game. Man, you win this game, you're favored in every game the rest of the year.
0: Sure you are.
1: Favored don't mean nothing.
0: No.
1: you got to play the game.
0: You got a three-game sample. What if Ole Miss ends up not being as good as everybody thinks? The cold facts are you're 2-2. You got a win you should have got. You got an upset win where you beat SMU, a game you probably didn't think you were going to win, and followed by the loss. So you're at 500, and it can go either way. You'll find out quickly next week, as NC State is not an easy place to play.
1: Yep. Louisville will be there for a 3:30 game next Saturday, Louisville NC State. But for now, it's a loss here, 30-27. Stay tuned. 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Just had a most enjoyable visit, I'm sure, with Coach Jeff Brown. We'll have that when we come back. 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
1: Terribly disappointing day today for Jeff Brohm and his Louisville Cardinals, who fall to Wake Forest 30-27. Louisville had numerous opportunities today, but basically poor tackling and too many penalties did Louisville in. The Cards did get field goals from Carson Hilbert of 41 and a career-best 54, but then a 42-yard miss with 2.5 minutes to go and a 57-yard blocked field goal that Nick Keller tried to kick in the final 15 seconds. Each time, Louisville had been closer, but penalties moved back to where the field goal attempt was longer, more difficult, and they did not make it. Just a number of things. The Cards did not do well today, including running the football. They only ran for 75 yards, so 177 for Wake Forest, and 194 receiving yard game by their excellent receiver Hernandez, who actually only caught one ball in the second half. Louisville did limit him somewhat, but in that first half of play, Carlos Hernandez had eight catches for I don't remember the exact total, but it was about 180 yards. But the Cards just couldn't get it done. Struggled throughout, regained the lead a few times. There were four lead changes, but in the end, Wake Forest got the lead, and then Louisville couldn't make the final field goal to at least force it into overtime, and Wake won it 30-27 over Louisville. Stay tuned. Jody Demling visits with Coach Jeff Brohm next. This is Cardinal Football from Learfield.
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1: Louisville Cardinals fall today. Wake Forest winner over Louisville, 30-27. Louisville had a chance to at least get the game into overtime, but a late field goal attempt was blocked, preserving the three-point win. Here's Jody Demling visiting with Coach Brohm.
14: Well, Jeff, you said on Monday, in order to win these games, you have to play good, clean football on both sides. And I felt like you didn't do that on either side here today. And it was a lot of little things that added up to this performance.
15: Well, we've had these issues. We've worked tirelessly to try to get them corrected. It hasn't happened, so that falls on me. So we've got to circle the wagons and come back and, you know,

0: really analyze and pay attention to detail, put the best plan together moving forward. We got to be way more efficient. So it starts with the head coach, works its way down. There's a lot of areas to improve, and we've got a long ways to go.
1: You've talked about penalties over time today. It seemed like every single one of them was something that either gave them momentum or was costly, like the jumping offside there at the end, and he had missed the field goal, and they get an extra chance. They were all very costly today.
0: Yes, they were. So those type of penalties are going to be costly. They have all year. We were lucky to pull out the SMU game with all those penalties. They caught up with us this game. The team played way more efficient, way more sound, didn't turn the ball over, didn't give us anything, and then we had the dumb penalties. And when you do that, you're going to lose by a little bit. You know, football is too competitive. You've got to minimize mistakes and be way sharper than what we were.
1: People talk about, coming off of a big win. It felt like you guys had a good pregame, and I don't know that you came out flat, but did you come out? It just seemed like the first possession, you had a couple things, a missed block, I think, on one of them, and you couldn't get anything going, and it just kind of snowballed from there.
0: Well, we weren't able to run the ball efficiently. That hurt us. I had to rely on the passing game too much. We need more balance. They did a good job against us, and we didn't respond the right way and efficiently enough. So, you learn your lessons, and we've got plenty of lessons to learn to get better.
1: You talked about this team. You said just then being sound, it didn't seem like they missed a tackle. They really had a good game plan, and they tackled well, and they didn't. You had a hard time getting any extra yards.
0: Well, we've got to get better in a lot of facets. I think our defense can play better than what we have. I thought we could have ran the ball better today, which would have helped us. And then we had some, like you said, the costly penalties. All those things add up to a loss, and we got to own it.
1: Defensively in the first half, I mean, I guess the whole game, he only completed 12 passes, but they were long passes. Was it communication out of position or a little bit of everything?
0: Way too many big plays in the passing game. That's been disappointing. That can't happen to win games. Everyone knows that. They see that. So we've got to get that fixed.
1: They did a better job in the second half defensively, but still a couple of the plays there at the end after the penalty that gave them the field goal. And I guess, like you said, you just can't make those. You got to get stops when you need them.
0: Combination of a lot of things happened. Like I said, I've got to do a better job of getting all those things corrected. I've got to go to work to get that done.
1: All right. Thanks, Coach.
2: That's Jeff Brohm after Louisville's loss to Wake Forest, 30-27. How things can change from week to week. Everybody thrilled after last week's win over SMU, but cards right back down in the dumps after a disappointing loss today. 30-27, Wake Forest won it over Louisville. William McDermott will finish up for us here in just a minute. This is Cardinal Football from Learfield.
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1: Well, quick one run through here, wrapping it up after Louisville's second loss of the season. Wake Forest wins it at LNN Stadium, 30-27. The final score. Cards had a chance to tie it with about 20-plus seconds to go. A blocked 57-yard field goal attempt. Wake Forest then went to knee it out. Elsewhere around the country, in the ACC, this 3:30 slate underway. Florida State, they're beating Central Arkansas 24-7. Duke, they're playing William & Mary 14-7. Blue Devils at home at the end of the first quarter. Earlier in the conference, Virginia Tech actually went on the road, beat Boston College 21-14 through the Nor'easter. Pittsburgh 59-0. Over Bucknell. And then just down the road, Kentucky 45-21 finally got past South Alabama. Baylor took down Colorado 23-13. Texas Tech eventually did get past Sam Houston despite struggling early 49-14. Ohio State beats Illinois 42-19. And the big one from the early slate, Texas gets it done on the road at Tennessee 20-17 in favor of the Longhorns. Some final thoughts here. Just heard from Jeff Brohm following Louisville's three-point loss to Wake Forest. Couldn't get the run game going. Only 75 yards on the ground for Louisville. Only two a pop, 38 carries. Lincoln Keenholz, he ran it in for a touchdown twice. But other than that, his legs were rather ineffective. 13 carries, a total of minus 19 yards. So he lost 37 off of sacks. And that was really something late. This Louisville offense just could not get going behind that offensive line. They actually outgained Wake Forest by 50 in the second half, but after getting it into a Demon Deacons territory on all 5 second half possessions, they only came away with 6 points from it. So Cardinals kind of searching for some things in the ground game and offensively by the game's end. Defensively, Louisville only gave up 6 points in the second half, but did give up 24 first half points to Wake Forest. Gio Lopez, quarterback for the Deacs, 225 yards, only 12 completions, but the touchdown, a long one, 77 yards to Carlos Hernandez. He had 9 catches, 194 yards in that touchdown. Louisville had a really tough time containing him, as they did really the rest of this Demon Deacons offense, 177 yards on the ground for Wake Forest. Louisville, on the other hand, just 75 yards rushing. Would not have thought that coming in. Cardinals ran 13 more plays than Wake Forest did. They got 5 more first downs than Wake Forest did. And really, statistically, second half is an anomaly. You force them over. You only give up 6 points. You get into their field position territory on all 5 drives of the second half, and you also don't punt. Louisville's offense just 6 points to show for it. Should also mention the one forced turnover for Louisville. Ben Perry forced it, recovered by Gerard Smith. Cards, though, 0 points capitalizing off of that. A big swing in that second half. Not much else to talk about after this one. Louisville next week, they're on the road for the first time. True road contest at NC State. That'll be kicking off at 3:30 from Raleigh. Louisville, a lot of work to do. I think, you know, clear the message has been the compounding lack of timeliness, I guess you could say, with the penalties, the mental mistakes, issues on the line of scrimmage, those kind of things. That's where Louisville is just not getting over the hump or clearing the bar right now. All righty. Anyways, final score, Wake Forest 30. 16th-ranked Louisville, 27. As always, thank you to Ross Campbell in the studio holding it down. Lloyd Gardner was our statistician today. Scott Kaysen, on-site producer and engineer. Jody Demling was down on the sidelines. And then in the booth, Paul Rogers and Craig Swabek. I'm William McDermott saying so long from LNN.

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1: All right, welcome in to your Stronghold Louisville Football postgame show, which I don't think is going to be super fun for any of us, least of all me. But again, not fun, I think, for any of us who sat through this one. It's been a long, long time since I did the Cardinals.

game like a fan with my two kids and just went and enjoyed a game. And I'll be honest with you guys, if you listen to The Drive this week, I made the mistake of talking about this game like it would be a fun one. And I talked about talking with my good friend Josh Graham, who's a big Wake Forest guy, who said, you know, Louisville probably have to help Wake Forest in order for Wake Forest to be able to pull this one off. Well, I'll be damned if they didn't go out there and help tonight. And I'm this afternoon. And I'm in a bit of disbelief that we're doing this one. And maybe that's on me for having to be in a little bit of a state of disbelief that the good feeling that was attained last week by the way that you played against SMU and the way that you looked even in defeat against Ole Miss. I think if you were here in this building, you know, I don't know how it kind of came through on TV today, but in the building, it was flat. Not the fans. I thought this Louisville football team looked flat from the moment they took the field. It was even somewhat kind of the flattest I've seen them, sort of, you know, the joker and the thief, which you can always kind of count on giving them a little bit of something. And one of the best examples of a game where it felt like just about any chance Louisville had, any time Louisville had a chance to kind of push this thing and get it rolling downhill a little bit, they did it to themselves, or they gave up something big. And a game that was just every single time you sort of string together a good thing or two, thing or two, thing or two, the mental errors, the mistakes, the blunders would stop you from getting any momentum. And I think almost in any scenario where I tell you, if you hold Wake Forest to 6 points in the second half, no touchdowns, two field goals, you'd like to think that this Louisville offense would be able to take advantage of that enough or not be in such a deep of a hole that it would cost them the game. But instead, it was a really kind of a total failure by both sides of the ball in crucial times where you needed them the most. But what those failures were made of, what they consisted of, where the offense made mistakes, where the defense made mistakes, the things that make up those mistakes, they eventually land squarely at the feet of the guys with eight-figure paychecks, who wear the polos, who are in charge of what gets put out there. Because it's consistent at this point. It's too dependable in the worst way imaginable. The things that Louisville does to itself. And all it took was one team that isn't the most talented, isn't the most athletic, isn't the most skilled out of all the opponents that Louisville has faced. But they're the ones who don't do anything to themselves. Louisville forced a single turnover. Louisville committed a single turnover. But what happened over and over and over again tonight was Louisville doing things that in a game that comes down to the absolute slimmest of margins costs you those games. And it wasn't all penalties. But this team does have just an incredible knack for penalties that can do the maximum amount of damage. Either like emotionally, sort of flattening out the crowd. The crowd never really got a chance to get terribly lathered up. In fact, I would say the loudest and most animated the crowd really got tonight was at that damn referee. It really wasn't about anything that was happening on the field, unfortunately. But the penalties, the things like that that happened kept drives alive. And a great example of this is the go-ahead field goal for Wake Forest. You get, now they ended up, look, just getting the field goal anyway. But it was the perfect example of something that I think just sort of creates a little bit of a hangover. You have 3rd and 9. Wake Forest runs the ball. And normally you'd look at that and you would just say, like, they're playing to either go for it on 4th down or they were just content to kind of run a little bit of clock and get that field goal. But it set up 4th and 4. And what Louisville did was get out there on the field and jump offsides.

0: extended the Wake Forest drive a little bit longer, took a couple more minutes off the clock. They still ended up with just a field goal, but it makes a big difference when Louisville has one possession with no timeouts with 2 minutes to go instead of, say, with 4 minutes to go. Right? It makes a big difference. And Louisville did that over and over and over again tonight. So between the ears, you know, of the guys that play and what's done with them in terms of having them ready to play or who gets rewarded for playing or doesn't face, you know, whatever the repercussions are for the things that happen on the field. You know, if you're not coaching it, you're tolerating it. And it's a problem for Louisville. And you know, I spent the whole week auditioning for Cold Takes Exposed by trying to talk down the importance of penalties and thinking that this was a game that Louisville was kind of primed to have something for Wake Forest. And I couldn't have been more wrong. And if the penalties happen at a bad time, which they do, games like this happen at a really bad time for Jeff Brohm. Because this is what reinforces a stereotype that people can't shake, that people can't forget, that people won't forget. And I don't know what could be worse for a fan base than not trusting what comes after a big win. But that's kind of where, that's where we are now, all of us, is in this position where if Louisville plays a really good team, you feel really, really good about it. And then you are terrified of what comes after. And I can't think of another coach with that kind of reputation. And if you're asking me what I think the answers are, I don't understand how it happens in the first place, much less what you do to avoid it. But the most cynical of people about Jeff and you know, his sort of suitability for the big goals that Louisville's got, this game didn't do anything for them. And we ought to all be prepared to hear from them because this is what those people are talking about on a regular basis. I'll add to that, in addition to the penalties and the self-inflicted mistakes, Wake Forest whipped Louisville up front in both directions. This was a game that Louisville could not run the ball a week after running the ball better than they have all year against SMU, against a defense that I think most people thought SMU had a better defensive front. They certainly were better, like, short yardage down and distance. You couldn't protect Linky Keenels enough. You certainly couldn't do it when it mattered, but you couldn't get anything going consistently on the ground after blowing up SMU on the ground. You couldn't do a thing with any sort of regularity. And it's another game where Wake Forest broke contain. Gio Lopez kept plays alive. And they were able to run the ball. And they were able to draw big plays off of that. And it's just, it's the most unlikely of possible outcomes and ways of getting to that outcome that I don't know that we could have anticipated it being like this. And I don't know how many times if they played it would be like this, but it was today, and this is all that matters. And it's not going to be pleasant around here this week because this one's going to sting. All right, let's let you guys have the chance as you're sort of sitting through and working your way through traffic out of here, which we tried. Boy, I wish y'all could have seen me trying to get out of the parking lot here to come to the studio and having to bail and just run back up to the press conference with my kids. that would have been entertaining. If we did video, you all would have enjoyed that. So give us a call, 8150-939. We are not allowed to cuss on the air, guys. Let's do our best to not do that. But whatever your frustrations are, they're probably justified, and this is the place for them. So give us a call here. We'll start with James. James, welcome into your Stronghold Little Football postgame show. What's up?
1: Hey, man, how are you feeling right now? I mean, I just heard you all out right now. I know we're both on the radio, but, you know, you had to say that stuff as a radio host personally. How do you feel? You know, like, as a personable Louisville fan, how do you feel?
0: Oh, I was livid at what, to me, they looked flat from the start. They looked like a team that didn't take Wake Forest seriously enough. And then when you sort of mix into that soup, the fact that

0: Wake Forest, I think, could clearly sense that right away. And you play very undisciplined. That's a pretty noxious combination of things for a team to be, and it gets you what you got today.
1: Yep. I'm speechless right now, but I have a lot to say, if you understand what I'm saying.
0: Well said. No, I think I get that exactly. I do.
1: Looking at our schedule, you know, I'm just going to start off with a schedule, right? We got Wake Forest, should have won this game. We lost by a field goal. You know, we got NC State, then Florida State, then Syracuse, then Stanford, then Georgia Tech. If every other team in the ACC is like this, and everybody in the country, you know, with NIL and all that stuff coming in, right? If you want parity in your conference, if you want parity, like every team being good, then I would argue the ACC is the place to go, because you always have that top team like Louisville with Jeff Brohm. You know, every game he just, you know, he wins the game. He wins the games he's not supposed to. He loses the games he's not supposed to.
0: Yep.
1: He's a not supposed to coach. Loses and wins, not supposed to, right? Lincoln Conholes today, 407 yards. You know, or actually the offense in total, 407 yards, one turnover. That was our first turnover of the entire season. You know that?
0: Yeah, and it was a tipped ball. It wasn't even like a terrible, you know, throw or anything.
1: No. It was the rest today, I'll get to that in a second. But 27-37, 324 yards, one touchdown, one interception. That was Lincoln Conholzer's stats today. If you have a quarterback that has those stats, you know, you won't lose most games. At the highest level of college football, if you go 27-37, 324 yards, touchdown, and then, yeah, you might throw a pick. No, you'll be fine on most points, right? Yeah. You have a tight end like Jaleel Skinner, touchdown, four catches, 82 yards. You should be fine, right? Trey Richardson, five catches, 93 yards, should be fine. Right? Trayshawn Hurry, the most first downs of a receiver today. Eight catches, 71 yards. Should be fine, right? Why is Louisville, now I'm going to the penalties now, why are we in the bottom 15 teams in the country for penalties? If Jeff Brohm is the most hard-nosed, you know, close-lipped coach in the country, if he's supposed to be that guy that we were told back in late 2022, early 2023, when we first hired him, he's supposed to be no BS, no, you know, all that stuff. Why is he allowing this stuff? Who is on staff that is allowing at least, and we're on average right now, for nine penalties a game? Who is on staff?
0: James, I appreciate the call there, buddy. Thank you. We just want to make sure we can move everybody through here. Look, the penalties, I tried this week to, like, manifest them not being the thing that everyone fears them being. And I'm here to declare defeat. I am here to surrender to you, the worrying fan, about penalties, because you were vindicated today. You were vindicated in that they continue. They continue at the worst time. They continue in the same way. Now, it is true that this crew struggled a little bit today. A little bit. There were several that were questionable. I don't know that you can say Trayshawn Hurry was down on one of those, on the play where he was ruled to have caught the ball. And I thought that they kind of coached referees to err on the side of letting those go. And then being able to go back and review it rather than just stopping it, because that would have helped. There wasn't a face mask when the helmet comes off. but there were plenty of times where Louisville did the stuff that they're called for. And again, it's almost always at the worst times. On the final possession where you get your field goal blocked, it ends up being about 10 yards longer than it needed to be because one of your linemen holds on a quarterback draw. They consistently enough do these things when everything is on the line. And it's almost as if they are designed for maximum damage, these penalties. And I'm not football savvy enough, and I'm certainly not there day in, day out, to be able to tell you what makes a team this penalty prone. In terms of just messaging, or what is reinforced, or how playing time is managed, or if NIL is something that makes it to where you don't have the choice to just old school bench guys who won't stop doing this stuff, or if it's because you've evaluated guys incorrectly and they can't just behave, or you haven't done well enough that you don't even have the option in terms of your roster assembly. You haven't done well enough with your roster to be able to bench these guys to do this stuff. But whatever the cause might be, or maybe it's some sort of constellation of all of those things, it doesn't change. And they finally played somebody who was unwilling to beat themselves. And Louisville was unable to beat them. And oddly enough, ironically enough, it ended up being SMU, or it ended up being Wake Forest, unlike SMU, who wouldn't help you beat them rather than it being the other way around. And instead, Louisville ends up on the short end of this, and you are going to hear from people on the rest of this show, and there's nothing I can do about it. And you're going to hear about it kind of going forward. You know, when you go on other shows and demand a big pay raise and feel like you're being, you know, unappreciated and that sort of thing, I think a whole lot of people are at least rational in saying, well, it sure would be nice if you didn't lose games that we can directly tie to what you do. And again, the worst part about all of this is it makes you suspicious of success. Now when they win games, you're like, well, I can't enjoy that because I know what comes after this. And instead, you have to sort of grip every week. There just doesn't seem to be, it really almost in the entire time that he's been here, there doesn't seem to be that place where, like, it builds up and the team gets better at things over the course of a year, and the things that are flawed about them begin to sort of get smoothed out and filled in and covered over and addressed, and a team that just looks sharper and sharper across and builds towards something big at the end of the year. The first year was like the closest they got to it. Instead, it's kind of the team gets born again every week. And we'll see if it's the smart team today or the not interested team today. And that's, I think people had higher hopes for Jeff Brohm up to this point. And really, we're hoping that this kind of game just was going to be either in the past or way less often than it has been up to this point. Is it Ryan that we have next here? Ryan, welcome into your show. Yep. Little Pulse Game Show. What's up?
1: Well, I'm honestly glad I had a moment to cool off. I mean, I'll keep it pretty simple. I mean, the refs set aside. They're not why we lost. They're never why we lose. I'm not going to play they were bad. Don't get me wrong. But at the end of the day, like you kind of hit on right there, Jeff did a whole radio tour, and all I heard is, you know, Penn State wants me. This job wants me. Bingo. I'm done. I'm apathetic at this point. I'm done with the donations to the program. I'm done with the season tickets. I'm done. I've been on the edge of college sports with all of this NIL, which I agree they should be paid, but it's no more recruiting. It's who can pay the most. The kids don't care about the program. I don't know if they ever did before, but at least felt like they did. And, yeah, I mean, I'm just done spending money for a bum coach. I mean, that's all he is.

0: yeah, he'll win a couple games you shouldn't, and it's fun, but then you lose to Wake Forest or Cal or Stanford or Pitt, who goes 3-9. I mean, I'm just over it. It's I got really mad after the Cleb Lubin false start or offsides to give him that three, and then it was just whatever. It's just same thing, different year, same thing, different week. Undisciplined team. He has no discipline. He at the fourth quarter, I pointed it out. You mentioned this as well. Wake is jumping up and down their huddle. We look dead. I mean, guys, it was 20 degrees hotter last weekend. Get up. At least fake it. Do something. You're getting paid. I mean, I don't know. I'm apathetic at this point. I hope Pat Kelsey has something, but for basketball, because football's dead. It's over. So I'll hang up. I'll listen. This sucks.
1: Appreciate the call there, Ryan. This is the paradox that I can't address, because Ryan is wrong, but only in a sense, guys. Ryan is wrong that Jeff's a bum coach. That's not reasonable. But Ryan's also right in the sense that you're consistently losing games. There's really no excuse for. And then it's compounded. It's made exponentially worse by losing them in ways that roll right back to you, the people in charge. It's not like they lose to undisciplined teams that have better players. It's never that. It's consistently about being sloppy, you know, being inconsistent, looking at quite a bit flat, I thought, today. So he's right and he's wrong, because that's what Jeff is. He's the best and the worst. And it's the best that makes these things so much worse. Because I think kind of in abstraction, it's not the worst. This is like Wake Forest isn't a bad team at all. They played Miami toe-to-toe. Should have been prepared for this to be more competitive than maybe even I sounded like it was going to be coming into this week. For sure. But you should win this game. You should win this game the week after beating SMU. You got people to believe in you. You got everyone around here. And so, like, for Ryan to be, like, so mad, it's basically like, it's dead. Like, I get that. Like, I get the core of that. You built yourself a really, really important cushion last week by beating SMU. And you just cashed it in today. It lasted 7 days. And now it's gripping every week from here on out. And we haven't really touched on this yet, and we'll get back to the phones here in just a second, so we'll get it in here now. Right, we got to talk about Mark Ivy. We got to talk about Mark Ivy, this defense, and the secondary. Giant blunders against Villanova, giant blunders in the secondary today. Huge throws, enormous throws on crucial plays over and over and over again. Busts, just the good old-fashioned busts. And it's, you know, I watch Jeff Brohm. It's not like he's fine with it. He destroys Mark Ivy on the sideline when that stuff is happening. But it doesn't stop it from happening. And 4 games into the season now, everyone's had a pretty good run at your defense, especially through the air. Everyone. And what we thought was going to be an absolutely shut down, wreaking havoc defensive line from this Louisville team has not been close to that. They don't get to the quarterback nearly enough. They don't keep contain on mobile quarterbacks nearly enough. And they don't defend the run inside. I can't believe how much we miss Musa Nkanga as your defensive tackles a year ago. I was very, very worried about that. But I thought that they were just going to be so good up front that it wouldn't be this much of a factor, and it is. Gio Lopez, 12 completions, 225 yards. He gave up a 77-yard touchdown in this one. And gave up long throws consistently. And you've given up long throws consistently against pretty much everybody, even Villanova. So, you know, a third of the way into the season now, Mark Ivey's not getting a passing grade. He's not getting a passing grade at all. All right, let's get back to the phones. Here's Kevin that we have next. Kevin, thanks for waiting, yep, buddy. Welcome to your Stronghold Little Pulse Game Show. What's up?
2: So I guess the gods realized that I was just too happy. And they were like, you know what? Kevin's too happy. He's been calling in. He's happy. Let's fix that. And I mean, I'm over here chewing Tums like they're candy because I'm getting an ulcer. This is why I can't go to the game. I don't know why. There's some part of me that's broken that I get so angry that I can't even watch close games. I'll never understand why, probably because of this. But, give me just a little bit of runway. I promise I'll be succinct.
1: Yep.
2: Defense, fail. F minus. I mean, I don't know if they're, I mean, U, V, Z, I don't know. Double X's, I mean, it was terrible. Offensive line, and I know Biscuit probably broke his television. The offensive line is, it is so bad. Like, I'm not going to cuss because I'm like, whoa, cuss. Oh, no, brain. The offensive line is terrible. The offensive line is butt ugly awful. They have shown themselves to be that bad. So between the defense, I'm sorry, Mark Ivey. We love you, but you're not DC material right now. Jeff is a good coach, but he's not an elite coach. And if we want to be Cincinnati, if we want to be Wake Forest, if we want to be NC State, Jeff is a good coach here. I don't want to be any of those teams. I want to be Texas. I want to be Ohio State. I want to be Miami. Howard Schnellenberger didn't come here from Miami for this. He came here to get a national championship, and this is the easiest time to do it with college football playoff. We are done. We're done. I'm done with the season. I'm done watching. I'll listen maybe, but we're not going to the college football playoff. There's no point in me getting that invested. I'm not pouring my heart and soul into to a team that beats itself time and time again. And Jeff Brohm, this falls on you. I hope you're listening to me because you wanted to shop yourself around like you weren't, like you needed more money. You weren't being taken care of. You need more NIL. And you know what? Louisville showed up. Fans showed up. This administration showed up. And you have failed. You have reneged on your promise to do better. The penalties. Everybody talks about doxing the players. No, dox the coaches. Put it in their contracts. For every penalty, you lose this much money. And yeah, no, coach will come, blah, blah. I don't care anymore. I'm so over it. College football is Kirk Cignetti proved you can do it at Indiana, of all places. Up until 2 years ago, I would have said Louisville's a better program. They're not right now. But Indiana can do it. Miami can do it. All these other teams can do it. Louisville could do it. They're just not. And I put it on the shoulders of Jeff Brohm. But I will stop right there because I got to go bandage up my hand that I cut while listening to the game because I'm working on cars and I was that angry. So thanks for that too, Jeff. Talk to y'all later. Bye.
1: Appreciate the call there. Look, there's a cynicism that builds when you regularly and consistently, I think, give people the Lucy with the football kind of thing. And look, I get what Kevin's saying. We all have big dreams for Louisville football. But to say, like, I want Texas, I want Ohio State, like, let's be real, right? Ohio State probably has a roster that's twice as expensive as Louisville's roster. But for the sake of this discussion, I don't think that that really even matters. Because let's say, just for the sake of this discussion, you know, like the Athletic and their articles about how much Louisville spends and all that stuff. Let's say they're right that Louisville's like in the $25 million range, which is like square in the middle of what most people for college football are spending on roster. Some are spending way more, some spending way less. So let's just put Louisville like right in the middle. Did it look like you got your money's worth out of what you do have? I don't think you can say yes to that at all. You cannot convince me or anyone else that you're getting the best version of your $25 million roster. That's what I think makes everyone call in and be like, I'm done with this. This pisses me off. I want to quit. Like, that's the problem. Is I think the vast majority of fans understand that Louisville's not ever going to be able to be so awash in like resources that they can have a roster that overcomes this stuff, or is the same as Ohio State or Texas or Alabama or Georgia or whatever. But you pay Jeff Brohm to sort of give you a force multiplier, to give you an advantage over places with other kinds of coaches and kind of make up some of that difference. And instead, you get that a little bit. You get that sometimes. In terms of like the personal torture, you get it at the worst time because you get it against the best teams you play, but you don't get it consistently. And now, like, let's just say they play really, really well against NC State, which I, you know, obviously I hope that they do. I don't think you get to relax. And like, that's really, really hard for a fan base to carry like week after week, is to say, what they've not given us over the course of this year, and really I would think like over the course of any season since Jeff's been here, is a feeling of like, these guys, it's humming. Like, it is rolling. These guys are a bear to deal with on a week in, week out basis. And we've had that at times at Louisville. 2016, for a lot of that year, you had that. 2006, you had that. Like, 2013, you had that. Like, we know what it looks like when a team is just really, really hard to deal with on a week-in, week-out basis and takes the field shot out of a cannon. We've not had that. We have not had that. Now, we need to take one break. It's the only break we're going to take in the show. So you guys that are on hold, I want you guys to hang in there. We'll take a quick break. We'll take a break here in just a second. Actually, if we can, we'll get Ross in here. I'll try to get a couple of you in here before we do that. Ross, welcome into your Stronghold Little Plus Game Show. What's up?
3: Hey, what's going on, Mark?
1: Hey, bud.
3: Man, yeah, I'm completely on board with you. As soon as you got in the stadium, I mean, just seemed like the vibes and the energy were just off. The energy on the sideline just wasn't there. And particularly, you know, fourth quarter, Muhammad Ali, Joker and the Thief, I'm sitting there watching our sideline. I always look to that because it's always kind of like a teller of where our team is at. And I sat there and watched them that entire 3 minutes. And when it was finishing up, I sat there, I turned to my friends, and I said, I hate the energy that's on our sideline right now coming into this fourth quarter.
1: It wasn't right.
3: Our team, it was wrong. It was yep. All wrong. Like, we've seen James Madison and other teams get hyped, and we match that energy. We weren't doing anything. It was dead. I mean, it was just dead, and it wasn't right. And I just felt like even the way today's game went, I felt like we were going to come out and win that game. I'll be the first to say, just like Luke did on air, when we were in Nashville, me and my family walked out at 6.5 minutes to go. And as soon as we did that, we have a quarterback that is an absolute dog, brought us back, tied it. We ended up ultimately losing, but we fought, right? Like, I made sure that we didn't leave this time, and we were right there to take this game, and it just didn't go right. We get the ball down the field. We're in field goal range. The stupid hold, okay, yeah, that's fine. But then it's first and 20, and there's a blatant pass interference down the sideline. The defender absolutely impeded our wide receiver down the field.

0: all the way for about 15 yards. No call. Second down, throw the ball out of bounds down that same sideline. Listen, we could have won this game. I'm not sitting here just saying the refs cost this game, but I'm so sick and tired of how we don't get a home whistle at all. I sit here and I complain about it week after week after week. I don't know what we have to do to file an injunction. I know that we can't necessarily call out refs. You get fined and all that BS, but I'm so sick and tired of this. I'm so sick and tired of hitting a quarterback. As soon as he's throwing the ball, we're hitting them. They're bang-bang plays. We get called for penalties. You know, we get called for stupid stuff downfield that's not a penalty. We don't get the same things in return. We don't get them in opportune times. Like, how are we a home team? I sit here and watch all these other teams every week. We don't get those same benefit calls. Like, where are they? They don't get called. It always happens to us. We're getting absolutely screwed. And, yeah, you don't help yourself when you're an undisciplined team. It makes it easy for the refs to do those type of things and say, well, it's on you, all right? But I'm so sick and tired of not getting calls or getting calls that are called in the worst absolute times. Like that hold that was on our linemen there at the end of the game, that could have been let go. It wasn't that flagrant, I didn't think. There was a hold earlier in the game that wasn't that flagrant, and it kept their drives alive. Just repeatedly, we just totally get screwed, and I'm so sick and tired of it. But the fact of the matter is, if you just go out there, you come out with some energy, and you take advantage, they only scored 6 points in the second half. Am I wrong?
1: And so did Louisville. That's right.
0: Right. So you gave up only 6 points. As bad as the defense played and giving up big plays, they only gave up 6 points in the second half, and you lose at home. Yep. That's totally unacceptable. That is unacceptable. And there's no reason why Jeff should be calling these games as conservative as he does to start. It just takes too long for the offense to get going. It's easy to tell from jump that teams are packing the box, they're selling out on the run, whether it's at this point now, we're four games in, it's easy to tell that teams are not going to let Isaac or let Keewon or even let Lincoln keep it on a zone read. They're not going to let that. They're going to make us force the ball down the field. And I know Jeff said something about we were too imbalanced today, but that's what the defense was giving you, so go with it. There were plenty of times we could have forced the ball downfield. It was wide open, wide open. And we didn't do it, and you didn't do it for an entire half. When we start opening up at the end of the second quarter and second half, of course, yeah, we screw ourselves. But, I mean, give credit to Wake Forest. They literally ran the Villanova playbook. They just did it better. That's all they did. They ran the Villanova playbook. They just had more bang-bang plays. They took away our big plays. We didn't have any big plays today, really, for touchdowns.
1: The longest run today was 12 yards.
0: Yeah, I mean, that's the tail of the game. They took away the big bang plays for us that result in touchdowns, and they hit big plays and kept drives alive. That's it. But I'm tired of these refs, man. Something's got to be done. It's awful. It is awful. Awful, awful, awful. Go Cards, go Krogern.
1: Appreciate the call there, Ross. Look, Louisville was on the receiving end of a couple crummy calls today. There's no doubt. The roughing the passer call and early was just bogus. It was. And there's really no way of knowing the kind of the butterfly effect of how that impacts the rest of the game. But if you told me, you know, that there was some sort of divine, like omniscient way of knowing how it did, I would listen to you. But that being the case, you still were down three with the ball in 2 minutes to go and couldn't do it. So even if, like, even in the wake of what I think were several miserable calls, there were several that weren't miserable. There were several that were right at the worst times. And you still had a chance at the end with the ball and couldn't drive down and score. And it's oddly enough, I think Kevin, I meant to mention this a little bit earlier. When Kevin called, I was like, I don't want to be Cincinnati. That's what I winced when he said that, because in some ways, like, this game really has kind of the marks of a Satterfield kind of game, in that there were some really good big numbers for Louisville that didn't matter. Lincoln Keno's had an incredible game today. Yeah, he threw his first interception. It was really just kind of a crummy tip. He didn't see the guy. Just kind of the ball got tipped in the air, and the other guy came down with it. 27 of 36, 324 yards. Probably his, I don't know, probably to it. It's his best game from the pocket this year so far, by far, in my eyes. Threw the ball with confidence, with conviction. If you tell me on Thursday, when I come to the air here on Saturday, that he's going to be 27 of 36 for 324 yards and a touchdown, strike up the band. So it's stunning that it was not enough for Louisville to win this game here. And that was kind of the hallmark of a whole lot of Satterfield kind of games, where you'd get great numbers in an agonizing loss. And we certainly don't want to be hearkening back. This is like when you're hearkening back to like the World War II years in basketball a couple years ago, and we were, you know, that stuff. Like, we don't want to be talking about those kinds of games. And we are. We are right now. Chuck, thanks for waiting as long as you did, buddy. Welcome into your Stronghold Little Postgame Show. What's up?
2: Hey, thank you. I normally don't call into your show because I just like listening, and because usually what everybody is saying is what I'm thinking. But I just have a question more than anything, and I'm wondering if, because you observe games better than most people, I think, and so did you catch this? And maybe it was talked about. I didn't hear it. But we brought in the place kicker for that last field goal attempt. Hilbert has been kicking okay, just fine all year. He hit a 54-yarder, but the last kick was not Hilbert. They brought in the guy that kicks from a tee all the time, and it was, guess what? It was blocked. I mean, this is a guy who makes a living kicking the ball out of the end zone, not kicking the ball when he's got 10 guys jumping at him. So I was worried about it before he even kicked the ball. I'm thinking, well, why isn't our regular field goal kicker in there? And granted, it was a long kick. I think it was 57. But Hilbert had kicked one a few minutes earlier from 54 with plenty of space. So
1: yeah.
2: I'm scratching my head on that. Is this Jeff overthinking or what?
1: I appreciate the other call there, Chuck. Yeah, I noticed that too. I would imagine that there's the, you know, a feeling that there was a threshold of distance that made them want to do that. But let's not pretend that Jeff doesn't have this reputation of overthinking this stuff with kickers, right? We saw it last year with Clemson. But the way that thing was blocked, I think that was happening either way. You know, that was happening with either kicker. And it was just sort of emblematic of both teams, of the way the team had played really all day, that when it mattered most, you know, Wake Forest ate them up front and blocked a freaking kick. Like, it wasn't even close. And that's the part that isn't about, like, mentality or like, mental toughness or precision or efficiency or discipline or any of that stuff. You got beat up front today. You didn't get to the quarterback nearly as much as you'd like to. You could not run the ball with any kind of consistency. Couldn't, I mean, Lincoln Keenhole's guys ended up with negative 19 rushing yards today. And you know, he's so good that I think we can say with sincerity and honesty, and it be accurate, that there shouldn't be any games where he ends up with negative yards. There shouldn't be one. And instead, you lose a game where you couldn't even really get him going, running the ball. And I think we kind of felt like that would be automatic, that we'd be able to depend on that really all year. And so that part, I'm fascinated to hear, like, on Monday, you know, if how that's even addressed. Because, you know, I thought that there were ways Louisville could lose today. I did not think it would be like this, where you couldn't run and you couldn't protect your own quarterback. Because that's not what Wake Forest does. Maybe should have been a little bit more prepared for kind of the physicality with what they did with Miami last week. And maybe in retrospect, you know, what happened where they sort of did the same thing with Miami toe-to-toe in the second.

0: And guys got, you know, dinged up a little bit in that game. We should have seen that as maybe a little bit more of a function of what Wake does. But it still shouldn't have been enough to win. All right. We'll keep this going. Do we have Walter? Is that who's next? Walter, welcome into your Stronghold Little Postgame Show. What's up? Walter.
1: Hey, Mark.
0: Hey, buddy.
1: Hey, Mark.
0: Welcome in. What's up?
1: It's actually Leonard Walker.
0: Oh, Leonard Walker, my man. What's going on, Donnie? You doing all right?
1: I've been to your house, buddy.
0: Yeah, you have.
1: Dude, what a letdown. You know, and I thought we had the team to get us over the hump of this. We have competitors that would get us past it. And as you know, I operate a small team. And it's hard to motivate people. And you rack your brain. You're like, what did I say? What can I do? And all this. We all know Brom's a great coach. No doubt about it. Anybody, in my opinion, I feel like everybody knows Brom is a great coach. However, at this point, if I were Brom, I would start recording myself after a big win and listen to everything I say, because either it's something that demotivates these people. I don't know if it's, you know, something in the practice, it's you've got that big win. You know, I don't think, and I heard all week, everybody's talking about, well, you know, Miami laid off and this and that. If you watch that game, even if they lay off, because Miami's probably got a second, third string that is pretty damn good. And they had to bring their starters back in to finish the game. You should be more than aware of that. And I don't know, you know, I talk to my guys all day, every day, try to motivate them, do this, do that, and we still have failures. But you got to pay attention to what you're saying, what works, what doesn't work, and I don't know what to say about it. You know, I try to motivate my guys every day to go out and do the best job possible. Do it right the first time. Don't make mistakes. Don't have recalls. Unfortunately for Rom, they don't get a chance to go back and do recalls. For us, we do. However, if my team fails, it's my fault. It's something I did wrong, something I didn't say right. I didn't motivate them right. Mark, that's all I have to say about that. Appreciate you, buddy.
0: Appreciate it.
1: Have a good one.
0: Thanks a lot. He did a great job, by the way, Leonard Walker. So we appreciate his support and for giving us a call there. And I think, whether we like it or not, somewhat appropriate that a plumber calls in is like, I don't think I like what I saw. Right? It feels apropos in kind of the worst way about this team here today. All right, we do need to take a break. We are going to effort that, so we're going to take a quick break. It's the only one we're going to take. We're going to come back and let you guys continue to sound off here, as well as everyone, I think, sort of works through their feelings on the Stronghold Louisville football postgame show. We will be right back.
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6: 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He is going to throw it. Gets it out. Oh, intercepted! Intercepted! Capers picked it off. The fourth interception thrown by Carson Beck. There's the knee, and the Cards have done it. The Cardinals have come on the road and upset second-ranked Miami.
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1: All right, welcome back in to your Stronghold Louisville Football Postgame Show. Let's get right back to it. While we still have some time remaining here, let's get Bobby in here. Bobby, thanks for waiting through the break, buddy. Welcome in. What's on your mind?
2: Mark, my brother. So I have to ask you, because I know your intelligence level is just, you know, what I would consider, like, very high for a sports radio host. You know, you understand how to go through data, and you understand how to pick and choose what actually is important versus what isn't. Cherry pick data, if you would. Not to the negative, but more to the positive. So let me ask you, what percentage would you say of the calls against Louisville were legitimate?
1: I don't know, but I think that, like, the illegitimate ones just feel huge.
2: I mean, that's fair. That's a fair comment. You're right. Like, they stand out more.
1: I
2: roughly came between 65 and 70. You know, as far as the legitimate calls, let me know what you think as far as the agreeing versus disagree there. You know, like, do you agree with that? Do you feel like that's a legitimate, you know, range for the legitimacy of those calls?
1: Yeah, and I think probably, yeah. I think that it's also hard, I think, like, kind of in the moment.
2: Right,
1: to separate being outraged. Well, to separate the outrage from the fact that they happened, you know, to kind of, like, kill the messenger. You know, like, the legitimate ones, you're mad about those too, and it kind of feels the same.
2: I mean, that's a very fair point. I called in, not last week to you guys, but I did call into a Twitter Spaces last week, you know, after that SMU win, and I was like, guys, you know, and they're fans that even listen to your show and things like that, and I was like, guys, I was like, the ACC has it out for us. I was like, you could tell by this call, this call, this call, this call, and this call. And I'm a science teacher, and I have a biology degree from U of L. You know, I can tell you right now, this was the comeuppance from what last week was. I can tell you roughly between 30 and 25% of these calls were absolutely made up. Now, you know, whether that changed the outcome of the game is our fault, right? Like, that's the type that we have to pick up, right? You know, but I can tell you, as somebody that was a Trinity graduate, that played 10X constantly, you know, and I remember back in the day when I graduated from Trinity, I remember thinking, like, oh, that was a bad call. But it never happened twice in a row. And I can tell you today it happened 3, 4, 5 times in a row. So, Mark, let me ask you, because I do respect your opinion. Like I said, I do think that you're analytics and at least somewhat data-driven, you know, as much as you can be in sports. And when I say somewhat, I mean that, you know. Like, we obviously live through everything that we go through, right? Like, being a fan of the team is very hard to balance with being, like, okay, well, this happened, this happened, this

0: Appreciate that. It's meaningful to me. Look, I think I don't know that Louisville matters enough to the ACC that there would be some sort of like organized, intentional effort to get them this way. That they're like, you know, that they would be coming in with a directive. But let's not pretend referees aren't humans either. And I have laughed in the past, and made the joke about referees that they all seem to come to Louisville and find their nerve. That there have been plenty of times over the years where you can, I think this goes for men's basketball too, where you can find other games where the home crowd, like you just know there's no way that gets called at home. And every referee that comes here is fearless in the face of us. And anything iffy, they're like, hell yeah, I'm doing it. That does seem to happen. And I don't know, if it's just referee culture, like there's just no fear of whatever the reprisals are for sort of being on the wrong side of Louisville. As an organization, it certainly has been consistent. But I think it's also likely that referees just remember how Louisville plays and are a little bit kind of primed to see things in the context of a team that does dumb stuff to itself. And that maybe like Louisville's plague in terms of penalties and officiating and stuff is at least in part because they have a bad reputation that they've earned. And that doesn't make it okay, but iffy stuff seen in sort of the light of like what you kind of expect or anywhere close, the referees are kind of human. And they're certainly not afraid of being on the wrong side of Louisville. That's all true. But if you, and this is me just sort of bringing it back around to the other side here, if you could just not have a game where Lincoln ends up with negative rushing yards, none of this matters. Or that your longest run of the day was 12 yards. A little better than that, none of that matters. So that stuff matters, but you still could have made it not matter. And you didn't. And what Louisville can't do is all that stuff and all these penalties and beat anybody decent. They're not that good. And this is just like the worst possible way to be reminded of that. Is it Dan that we have next? Dan, thanks for waiting, buddy. Yeah. Welcome into your Stronghold Post Game Show. What's up?
1: Hey, Mark. I got a few things to bitch about, yeah. So hang on.
0: Fire away.
1: All right. So, all the holding calls were on the same player, Johnny Brown. It seems like he just doesn't have the lateral movement to block. What was really disappointing is we got two veterans that got their heads not in the game and don't know what coverage they're in, and Mack and Holloway, and let Hernandez just run free. I don't think Brom has ever had a top-to-bottom great staff. Mark Ivey got promoted. He's in over his head. And Steve Ellis is just a bad hire. I don't know where he came from. He's in charge of the secondary coaching, and they're just, you know, and it's the same mistakes game after game. What do you think about that?
0: I appreciate the call there. Listen, I don't have a way to tell you that you're wrong right now. And I don't think it's a situation necessarily where, like with Bobby Petrino, where it was like, oh my God, who are you hiring as defensive coaches because there's just nobody wanted to work for him? Like, I don't think it's like that. I really don't. But if this is the defensive staff that he chose a month into the season, it's not going great.

0: And it's not going great at the teaching and assignment level. You know, the guys are wide open. There are busts. And that's almost always the way you're teaching it. You know, what you're asking for. Or who you're asking to do it. And sometimes it's hard to separate, like, the evaluation from the play on the field. Or like, the scheme. But it's been far too many times this year, something that was not a problem a year ago. So, Jeff, like, I know that you didn't like Ron English. I know you guys didn't get along, and I know you wanted a more collaborative approach, and everyone's talked about that a lot. But what, y'all are super collaborative, and dudes are wide the hell open on a regular basis. From Villanova to Wake Forest. And so, here at the end of September at 2-2, with everything still on the table, like, don't forget, like, you're still in fine shape in the ACC. But nobody feels like projecting big things after a game like this. So I'm not doing that. I'm not trying to undoomsday you guys, about this. And you're going to play more teams that can do what Wake did tonight. So there's no sense in doing that anyway. If you have questions, or if you are suspicious, or if you just have already sort of are ready to make a call, it's not my job to talk you out of that at this point. These guys have not delivered on what was, you know, sold as a certain kind of defense. And maybe, you know, upon another watch or two, kind of get a better feel for how much Antonio Watts not being out there mattered. It shouldn't have mattered like that. Because whatever, you know, Louisville spends relative to somebody else, we know it's way more than Wake Forest. We know that. Well, it better be. It is. We know it is. And even if it was a matter of Antonio Watts not being there, the next guy up shouldn't be lost. And shouldn't allow one receiver to have 9 catches for 194 yards. That shouldn't be able to happen, no matter how deep you go into your depth. And that's not just the secondary. It's your defensive line that doesn't get there. And then in game after game now is getting mashed. 177 yards on the ground today by Wake Forest, who's not great at that. And so a lot of soul searching, I think, that needs to happen here between now and NC State. And look, some things have got to sort of start going away. Like, I would ask you kind of over the course of a month of football and 4 games, a neutral site game, big games at home here. Now you're going to play your first real one on the road. Like, we should be seeing things sort of, the only thing that I would say is really developing in a good way, and it is good. Like, I don't want to minimize it. Like, Lincoln threw the ball from the pocket really, really well today. And that's great. I'm not being sarcastic in the least. Like, that's great news. But that's the only thing that's, like, emerging in a good way. Everything else has just sort of been stumble after stumble after stumble, and it kind of diminishes and then comes back and diminishes and comes back. And then some of it is just persistent, stubborn problem. All right, let's get the last couple folks in here before we wrap things up. DJ? Welcome in to your Stronghold Blue Post Show. Hey, bud, what's up?
1: What's up, Mark? Listen, man, three calls ago, the gentleman said that Brian was a great coach. There was a guy that came out to your house. No, Brian is not a great coach. He's a very good coach. Great coaches are their teams are more disciplined than ours. They don't shoot themselves in the foot every game, and they don't win the big games and lose the next game, no matter who we play. Once we win a big game, we lose the next one. That was 3 calls ago. 2 calls ago, the gentleman said that he low-key blamed the referees. He ain't say nothing about all the bonehead mistakes we made and so on and so forth. The last caller was on point. Let me tell you why. He's on point because our defensive, now some people going to say I'm crossing line, but I'm not, because the proof is in the pudding. Your eyes are not lying to you. You saw the elephant in the room, so call it that. And what I mean by that is they need to be fired. The defensive coach need to be fired. I don't care if we're 3 games in.

0: our English could have did better than this. Why are every single game, why, let me bring my volume down because I'm upset. Why are guys wide open? I was at the Ole Miss game, guys wide open. The last game, wide open. This game, wide open. Something's wrong, and why can't we tackle? So what? So I'm 5'10", you 195, and I know his guys are way bigger than me, but why are you going to try to hit, instead of tackling? Get the legs. That's elementary. That's peewee. Go for the legs. Wrap the legs up. You get the legs, they can't run, they can't walk. But we want to try to hit somebody from the waist up. They bouncing off of that and running. That first half, man, we couldn't tackle nobody. They ran all over us. And lastly, and I hang up and listen, Mark, but I think Jeff Rom, all the responsibility comes to him. If you got an undisciplined team, it's coaching. And he needs to be called on the carpet, like a caller said earlier. We gave you what you asked for. Talking about Penn State, we gave you more NIL money. We gave you what you asked for. But you need to be called on the carpet. Everybody lets him pass because, oh, the Braun family. Oh, he's been good to Louisville. Man, put all of that. This is you know, what have you done for me lately? Well, we can't live off the old days. Now, we're not getting in the playoffs, brother. We're not getting in the playoffs. And we got to hope that other people lose so we can – you know, even have a chance to get there, and the national audience is going to be like, you know, because last time I saw Ole Miss, they were getting blown out. You know, I don't know if things have changed, but, you know, the national audience, they're going to look at other teams, before they look at us after this loss. And it's sad. I'm frustrated like every other caller. You know, this is Cart Nation, man. We mad, man, and he needs to be held accountable. Call him on the carpet. Don't go to Roosters and then be politically correct and asking all the questions. You know, nobody got no – I know you got a pause, but nobody got no balls to call him on the red carpet. Nobody do, and they should. Thanks, and I hang up, Mark.
1: Appreciate it, DJ. I told you guys, I promised I'd let you, as long as you didn't cuss, I'd let you say your piece. And I think DJ is – representative of a lot of people that are frustrated with the kind of the way this offseason went, where I think Jeff looked publicly, you know, kind of himself and through chosen representatives, you know, kind of aired out his demand for a new deal and you know, wanting to be compensated and supported in a certain way, wanting a staff a certain way, you know, wanting certain resources and things his way, and getting it. And so when you do that, and these are the results, you get DJ. And that's why I kind of just let DJ cook a little bit there. Because he might be wrong by degrees, but the sentiment isn't wrong at all. Jeff got empowered and supported that a certain way. There's nothing about this team that isn't the way he wanted it. Nothing. And the results are his. They're his to answer for. They're his to hear about. And that's when this happens here, you get DJ. We got Mike still.
2: Yes, sir.
1: Mike, welcome into your Stronghold Little Post Game Show. What's up, buddy?
2: What's going on, Mark?
1: Hey, buddy.
2: I mean, I just want to ask, are we 100% sure? We are Card Nation. You know, DJ said it best. We are unaware of what's going on, but are we sure Jeff is the one? Are we sure he's going to be the guy to take us to that next level, to follow what Snellenberger said? We're on a crash course with the national championship. And he can't win the big game. Are we sure that this is where we want to go for the next 10 years? I want to hang up and listen to what you guys say.
1: Yeah, I appreciate it. Here's the funny part. About what Mike just said, Jeff makes the little game the big game. Because, objectively, Jeff can win the big game. But the other side of that coin is turning around and making a game that ought not be the big game too. And there's kind of this flattening. There's this I can't have confidence that what I saw a week ago will be here again. And it's up to you, the fan, and it's up to you, the people who support at a level that makes this thing go, to decide if you think that he is that guy, you know, because it's a different problem than, say, Satterfield, who wasn't bad, but never, ever, ever gave you hope that he was going to be good enough against the best teams. And there's just a capped feeling about a coach like that, that the cynicism grows so fast. If it's like, it doesn't matter, we're going to lose this game. And Jeff gives you a totally different problem, because he can win the big game, and then he can make Cal a big game in the worst way. And that, I don't know what to do with that. I can't even think of another coach who does that. And it confounds all of us. And that's why, like, I really struggle to answer these questions. Like, is he the guy to do that? I don't know how he does it now. I can't point to things that he does, the way that they do things, that make me say, oh, that's why this happens. To then be able to turn around and be like, oh, and if he did this, it would fix it. I don't know. None of us do. But the problem for Jeff in terms of getting people to show up and support, especially, like I said, you know, in an off season where you very publicly, you know, negotiated from a position of feeling like you deserved it, is you will struggle to keep people engaged if they just feel like it's a fixed trait. Like, if people just feel like it's a feature, because a good friend of mine just you know, like, he's the inverse of James Franklin, where James Franklin's like, they're going to win every game that they should win. Not dissimilar to what we say about kind of Pat Kelsey, I think, up to this point. And then every time they play somebody good, they're going to lose. Like, it's not that. But it's also like, they're going to lose a game they shouldn't lose. And that's incredibly frustrating too. And I don't know how you get over that. But they're not going to make it the college football playoff. They're not going to win the ACC, and they're not going to sort of take another step up, because that's still out there. They won't do that if that doesn't get solved. Teams that make the playoff don't do this. And that's what Louisville wants to be. And they're paying Jeff like he's one of those coaches that can do that. And we can talk, we have to be able to talk about that, because he made it all public. We have to be able to mention that. We have to be able to mention that about him and his staff. And his guys. We have to. Even if you're the biggest like believer and supporter of him, I am. But I let DJ go because DJ's not wrong. All right, Paul, you're going to be the last one to wrap us up here, buddy. Thanks for waiting. Welcome into your Stronghold Louisville Football Postgame Show. What's up?
3: Hey, I'm just, extremely frustrated with what I saw on the field today. And I do think we need to institute a ban on the ACC huddle coming to Louisville. We've lost both times that they've been here.
1: I'll text Emac and tell him this is his fault.
3: Yes, exactly. And whatever voodoo they put on us, we can't win when they're here. I mean, you know, and it's been said multiple times today, the team just came out. It looked like they were already on their heels. They were flat.
1: There
3: was no excitement. There was no urgency. And it's just amazing that you come off a win like SMU and not feel on top of the world and not come out with some fire. how they can come out so flat after such a game. You should be able to, you know, that should propel you, not bring you down. And it seems like the calling card of a Jeff Brohm coach team is that when they get that high, they have a really, really hard crash. They don't know how to temper it and translate that into the following game. And, you know, and then the defense, I don't know why we're playing, you know, the first game, an announcer said our base defense is a cover three, and that it's supposed to put someone on an extra player on the line of scrimmage so that you can help stop the run and this and that. I don't see where it's helping us any. Why did we change? We seem to have a decent defensive scheme under Ron English. The only complaint with Ron English was that he wasn't aggressive enough.
1: Yeah.
3: Now, I see us getting a little bit more aggressive, but I don't know if our scheme is what we need to be. All your better teams, all your upper echelon teams, seem to be more man-to-man, and our base defense is a zone. And I don't know what's, you know, that might just be me. I may not know anything. But we need to have those shutdown corners, which I don't think we have. We got a UK washout and someone from Iowa who they said he's good on run stopping, but he always gets burnt on a long pass play. So there's a lot of answers we need, and Jeff is responsible for those.
1: Yep.
3: You are right in the fact that he made it an external thing when he wanted more money because teams were coming after him. And we talked about the, you know, Friday, I think we talked about the FSU fan posting the thing. Well, I'm sure there's a lot of fans out here today that are like, take him. If you think he can do better than he's been doing for us, take him. And I don't want that. I mean, I want him to succeed here. I want our team to succeed here. And unlike some of the callers that are, you know, you had one caller that said, I'm done with the season tickets. I'm done with the donations. I can't get there. I'm too much of a Louisville diehard to get there. But, you know, I can get to apathetic. You know, I was for 2 years with the basketball team. You know, we discuss that. But I had no apathy towards the team, win or lose. And I don't want to get there with the football team because I love having my season tickets. I love watching football live. You can see so much more. And we just need to get the product, clean it up, and get us back to Charlotte, because now people are probably looking, that was a fluke for us getting to Charlotte our first year. That we're, you know, that's not going to become, and it hasn't, but it's not going to be something on the table that we get there on a regular basis. And we should. We've, other than having the quarterback that we had last year, we've had a lot of what we need to get there, and now we just don't have the defense again. It's like we can't get both sides of the ball playing at the same time. That's got to be fixed, and whatever the defensive coordinators and the defensive position coaches are doing, they need to figure that out, because we can't get beat. You know, the guy sitting next to me was when number 8, and he got that big touchdown, and he was getting loose in the first half. And obviously we're making some excellent halftime changes, because we shut them down for the most part. They only scored 6 points. We need to start coming out in the first half with that game plan. You know, not come out. It seems like the defensive game plan is, okay, let's see what they're doing, go in at the halftime, clean it up, and hope that we're not in too deep a hole to get us out of it.
1: I appreciate the call there, Paul. Thank you so much. All that true, and a fine way to sort of summarize everything. A lot of eyes going to be on Louisville defense next week. A lot of eyes going to be on Louisville's between the ears, the energy level, the concentration level, the attention to detail, the controllable things against the team that we've seen make an even bigger mental blunder. We've seen get throttled by a decent opponent. The expectations are going to be there for the team to look like they're ready to address what we saw here today. That will do it for us. We appreciate you guys hanging out with us here. Boy, an hour and a half goes by super, super fast when they lose. But I appreciate you guys hanging in there with us. And we'll be back at it again next week for NC State here. You've been listening to your Stronghold Louisville Football postgame show. See ya.

0: right now. Ole Miss looks like they're into the red zone now. So they, I got a feeling they're going to do something in the second half. That's just my own opinion. Utah, they're marching up the field. They lead 24-10 over Iowa State. Looks like they're trying to add a little bit more separation here in just a minute. And then Michigan, they're now on the Iowa side of the field. They lead 10-7 with 7 minutes to go in the third quarter.
1: Well done, as always. That is your scoreboard now with Will Dalton. Very, very well done. We'll keep you up to date on all those. We'll reset the morning. We'll look ahead with the final hour of the program, at least for now, for College Saturday Now. And then Linnell is going to jump in for some night to look beyond everything. So he's going to join in about an hour. But let's keep you up to date on everything. We will look back, we'll look ahead, and we'll keep you up to date if anything is happening. Plus, is that quarterback class that was supposed to be so good, where there's a bunch of first-rounders, are those guys living up to the expectations? First month of the season, we'll tell you as we continue with College Saturday Now. Bunch of games going on now. Looking at some in the future as well. Plus, we'll give you one NFL segment as well to preview Sunday. We'll do it all coming up next on Westwood One Sports and the Westwood One Sports app.
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10: Thanks for joining us. Hour three of the program, College Saturday Now. If you're new, what are you doing here? Up, we'll keep you up to date, just like it sounds. College Saturday Now. So we keep you up to date on all the scores and all the action, on all the stories. We do this every Saturday. We do this for the NFL, an NFL version for this on Sunday. So keep it right here. And, of course, you got all the shows all week long. So make sure that you are listening all the time. Sirius XM 260, hundreds and hundreds of radio stations across the country. 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And that is especially good on the weekends because maybe you're running around, you got stuff to do, and you take it with you. So you can't be sitting in front of the TV 24/7, 365. We understand that. That's why we do this. We keep you up to date on everything. And there are a lot of afternoon scores that we'll keep you up to date on in just a second. The scoreboard now. We're also going to look at the 2027 NFL draft. Have these quarterbacks, we were told this was going to be a great quarterback draft, have they lived up to it? One quarterback certainly has, as Florida's been dominating Ole Miss all day long at the Swamp. 17-6, though, as we're midway through early in the third quarter. And Trinidad Chambliss does this.
11: A stutter go gets him. And come out with some life in their step. Design run. Chambliss has a touchdown. Trinidad Chambliss, an 8-yard run.

0: What a start.
1: There you go. 17-12 at that point as Trinidad Chambliss gets Ole Miss back in the game. And again, first half stats all dominated by Florida. And then 17-12, you got to get within three. So here is Chambliss. Not only would they get the touchdown, but they would get the two-point conversion as well. So, again, 17-14 at this point. We'll get up to date on everything. Michigan and Iowa is a big game going on right now that's pretty close in the Big House, and all the other games going on as well. Plus, we'll get you up to date on the big things that happened this morning in the early window, noon Eastern, as far as Texas and Tennessee is concerned. We got some great games tonight. West Coast, a big game between USC and Oregon. Huge game as well. Texas A&M and LSU is going to be a big one tonight because the loser of that game has two losses, probably out of the college football playoff if you're looking at two losses. So Lane Kiffin can't afford to lose it. Can they bounce back from Ole Miss? That is a huge game. And, of course, for Texas A&M, who struggled last week against Kentucky. So we keep you up to date on all of those things here on College Saturday Now. But I want to hit up the draft a little bit, and specifically the quarterbacks, because – so much was discussed. Fernando Mendoza was a first-round pick last year. Ty Simpson, a first-round pick out of Alabama. And then everybody said, hey, man, wait till next year. You know, a lot of these teams, the Jets need one. The Cardinals need one. The Steelers, after Aaron Rodgers, I know they have a couple of young quarterbacks there. But there's a handful of teams, six or seven teams, I think, that need or will need a quarterback next year. And so this was seen as this draft where you had maybe four or five guys who are going to be drafted in the first round and then a bunch of guys in the mid rounds. And this is going to cure a lot of ails. I'm not putting these in any order. I'm just kind of throwing these out there, and I'm keeping them out of order really for a reason. But Arch Manning has been the one because of his last name. Today, he was just okay. That game was won by Texas 20-17 because of defense. Colin Simmons had five sacks. Tennessee generally couldn't move the ball unless Texas made a mistake. And Manning was just okay. And I think with him, you see the traits. You see the traits that equal the last name. The one thing he has is the athleticism that Peyton Manning and Eli Manning didn't have. And so people get excited because they think to themselves, if you put that athleticism that he has with a Manning and what they've done on the cerebral part of the game, hell, you're going to have a guy that's really good. And I still question whether general managers can resist the last name. You know, if Dante Moore is up there and he's got the better tape, or Julian Sain or Mestemaker or Carr or somebody like that, or Darian Mensah has better tape, I just don't know if general managers are going to go, but I'm going to pass on a Manning. You know, you've got the lineage of Archie going second and Peyton going first and Eli going first, and man, like, really pass on a Manning? He's just maddeningly inconsistent. You know, comes back against Ohio State, he's really good. Was awesome in the bowl game last year, was at the Cheez-It Bowl. We had the run up the middle against Michigan. I mean, it was just, you know, he cannot time show you that he's got the athleticism and the cerebral and the arm and the, you know, even today, put a couple right where they needed to be. It was 9 of 11 in the first half, and he was just maddeningly inconsistent in the second half. He makes plays where you scratch your head. So, to me, if his name was Arch Johnson and not Arch Manning, I don't think he would be in the conversation for the first overall pick. Is he a first-round talent? I think he is, but he just isn't consistent enough. So I would say to this point, I don't know, I've just expected a lot more, and maybe to the same kind of thing where it's a Manning. You know, and maybe I expect too much. Dante Moore, his numbers look really, really good, but the problem is in that Oklahoma State game in which they lost, and look, a lot of that was on their defense. They gave up 554 yards of offense. And Drew Mestemaker was really good in that game. And he outdueled Dante Moore. Now, Dante Moore has an opportunity tonight against USC to not stop that talk, but quiet it down a little bit. But he didn't match Mestemaker. Mestemaker was the better player in that game. Does that mean that Dante Moore won't be the pick? No. But he took a big risk, like a lot of these Oregon guys did, in coming back. There's a few defensive players that could have been first-round picks for Oregon. And they all decided to come back. We can win a national championship. This is our year. Look at all the talent. That's not gone away. And Dan Lanning is a hell of a coach. But the thing that has scared me about Oregon is defensively, Lanning, like I said, is a defensive coach. They brought these guys back to have just as good of a defense. Offensively, they have a ton of weapons. But Moore, especially in that Oklahoma State game, had a couple of chances to make plays, and he just didn't. Is his stock down? I wouldn't say. But remember, he would have gone second to the Jets last year. So, again, I would say that Dante Moore hasn't quite lived up to everything, but that's Oregon as well. But you know what? You get too much of the blame as a quarterback when you lose and too much of the credit when you win. So Dante Moore's got to take a lot of the blame for the way that Oregon has started, because they were the number two team in the country. And they could get to the college football playoffs, and tonight is a critical game for them, because if they lose at SC tonight, along with the Oklahoma State loss, they're not getting to the playoff with two losses. So Dante Moore, Arch Manning were seen as the top two. Julian Sand of Ohio State had an amazing game today. Now, again, they're playing Illinois, and he's got Jeremiah Smith, so he's probably going to get dinged for that. Mestemaker plays tonight for Oklahoma State, and it's the good and the bad for him. He's a much better athlete than you think. He came over from North Texas. That whole regime came over. He's got a guy in Wyatt Young that he's very comfortable with that came over as well, and he looked great against Oregon. Didn't look great against Tulsa, was turning the ball over. Again, real opportunity for him today against a West Virginia team that has been pretty good so far. Lenora Sellers, I wouldn't touch with a 10-foot pole. I think the guy has got all the talent in the world. He is what I would call a coach killer, a guy that gets a coach fired, because somebody's going to overdraft him, and they play Alabama, number 8 Alabama today at 7 o'clock tonight. And look, the guy's got elite physical tools. He can run. He's got a hell of an arm, all those kind of things. But he, again, I go back, he's much more inconsistent than what Arch Manning is. And I said Arch Manning was too inconsistent to be the top pick. And this was the whole thing with Sellers. He came back this year with South Carolina to get better, and he really hasn't been better. 5 touchdowns, 3 interceptions, completing about 63% of his passes. A huge game for him tonight as far as draft is concerned against Alabama. C.J. Carr, I mentioned, they just blew out Purdue today. He was very, very solid. Again, do I see him as a top first-round type of a guy? No, but I think that it might be a situation like a Ty Simpson kind of a thing where, you know, you don't think he's going up high, maybe in the top 10, but then there's going to be a team maybe in the midway or the mid of the first round that could take C.J. Carr. Darian Mensah's numbers are ridiculous. He's completed 90% of his passes at Miami, 873 yards and 11 touchdowns. There's two things. A, they have played nobody, and they're playing Central Michigan today at, or tonight at 6:30, so that's not going to change anything. I want to see the ball go down the field a little bit more. I understand why they don't, because if I had Malachi Toney, I'd be throwing smokes and screens and do anything I can to get the ball in his hands, but I'd like to see some more structured NFL type of throws out of Darian Mensah. But he was solid at Duke. He was solid last year in the bowl game. I think it was Arizona State. He absolutely crushed them. So look, he's got the accolades. He is talented enough to even get drafted before. Like, he could be at the top of the draft, ahead of a Moore, ahead of a Manning, if he continues to do what he's doing. But I think probably if I'm an NFL scout, I want to see a little bit more from him. And then we just talked about what this game tonight at USC means for Dante Moore. It means a ton for Jaden Maiva because, again, a team that hasn't played a lot of good teams so far, 12 touchdowns, 1 interception. He's completed about 76% of his passes. And so everybody's going to be looking for, is that legit? Started his career at UNLV, has had a couple of really nice years at USC. And again, a guy that I think is athletic, a guy that I think could jump up the boards. And this is going to be a big game, Maiva versus Moore tonight, as far as college quarterbacks are concerned. So the way that I'm seeing it right now is, I think by and large, they've probably underwhelmed. Like, have they underwhelmed as a group to say that this isn't going to be a great group of quarterbacks? No, I don't think that. But I think that maybe just in the, and I'm talking about Moore and Manning so much as everybody else. I think at the top of the draft, Moore and Manning have just got to be better. And then beauty becomes in the eye of the beholder. I would think Mensah after that. And then here's the other thing, and I didn't mention Trinidad Chambliss yet. And by the way, we're going to get a scoreboard update in just a second because Florida has answered the Ole Miss score. I love Trinidad Chambliss, but I'm stuck between, is he a great college quarterback who isn't going to be a great NFL quarterback because there's a big difference? Or can he, because he's not the biggest guy, what's he, about 6'1", 200? I mean, he's magical. But you see guys going to the NFL bigger, faster, stronger, and it's like, is he going to be able to run away from those linebackers and D linemen in the NFL? He's not. He can be a pinpoint passer at times, absolutely. He can put it between the numbers. He can slide it between, you know, two defenders. He's a very smart guy. He's a hardworking guy. He's come from, you know, lower division school. I really like Trinidad Chambliss. But is a team going to pull the trigger? Is a general manager going to pull the trigger on a kid that is around 6'1", 200? Because the problem happens, the Brock Purdy's and those type of quarterbacks go where they go because the general manager looks at a player and says, that's not typical. That's atypical size-wise. And when someone comes to him, if that player doesn't come through and says, Why'd you draft Brock Purdy at 6'1", 200? Why'd you draft, you know, Trinidad Chambliss at 6'1", 200? That's not the size of a quarterback. You know, I want Arch Manning at 6'4", 220. You know, I want Dante Moore, you know, 6'2", 215. Like, they, because when that player doesn't live up to expectations, the general manager says to the owner or the president of the football operations or whatever, hey, man, he had everything. Look at the sheet. Look at the tape. You know, he was 6'4", 225. He had a rocket arm. He could move in the pocket. Look at all these throws he made. Look at all these touchdowns. Look at all this stuff. They rarely, especially early in the draft, will take a person, take a player at any position, if they don't have to, that doesn't live up to the measurables, because then they can blame it on the player. Dude, you took a, you know, look where Drew Brees went, second round. Brady, not, you know, as physically gifted, goes 199, goes in the sixth round. Purdy's Mr. Irrelevant at 262. Like, you know, you better be really, really special in the other ways if you're not going to be a player that lives up to the physical demands of the position. And I look at Chambliss and I love him, and, you know, Ole Miss is starting to go down the field right now. But that's why they screw up the picks in the NFL, because they look at measurables a lot of times and go, look, sorry, he ain't big enough. He doesn't have this. He doesn't have that. And that's why sometimes it gets all screwed up. But what do you think? Have the quarterbacks lived up to it? It's still a strong 2027 QB draft? I think some guys absolutely positively have to be better than they were in the first month. It is College Saturday Now. John Lund with you. Let's get you caught up, because I saw a bunch of scores happen right before my face, but I'm not going to give them up. It is time for a Scoreboard Now with Will Dalton.
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2: In Florida and Ole Miss, because, you know, you had mentioned Florida answered, and they did.
3: If you love to travel,
2: it was a Duke Clark 45-yard run. Really nice play to bring Florida a little bit closer to Ole Miss, or excuse me, to take them a little bit further away from Ole Miss. But now, guess what just happened in real time? Trinidad Chambliss, for the second time this half, rushes it in for a touchdown. The first one was an 8-yarder to start the half. This one a 10-yarder. So now Ole Miss closing in a little bit more. This game's getting good. Utah up 24-10 over Iowa State as they're moving the ball up the field. About a minute and a half to go in the third quarter over there. Iowa and Michigan. Michigan, they get a field goal. They lead now 13-7. Not a lot of points in this game, but it's a good game in terms of how close it is, which we like to see. Some other ones that aren't in the top 25, Nebraska up 14-3 on Michigan State. Auburn leading Vanderbilt 14-3 at the half. Just a few of the games we're looking at.
1: Yeah, I'll tell you, man, this game may turn into a shootout. I didn't think it was going to be a shootout. Florida and Ole Miss, and Ole Miss defense has struggled, so they haven't been able to do away with Florida. But Florida came right back down at 17-14, and Ole Miss, in their first drive of the second half, got that touchdown and extra point at 17-14. I start thinking to myself, okay. And then Florida goes down. They get a field goal. But then, like you said, man, Trinidad Chambliss, and this might be his Heisman moment. I know there's other games in the SEC that are big that he's going to have to play. But, man, going down to the swamp a week after you play against LSU, I think is really big. And if they could somehow pull this thing out and come back, I think there's going to be a lot said about there already is a lot said about Trinidad Chambliss. I just mean in terms of, you know, coming out and possibly pulling out this game, because like you said, a lot of teams like up Florida just went right down the field, got him again. A lot of teams were like, but that's just not Chambliss. And that's the one thing I was just talking about, quarterbacks and what they have. He's a winner, man. I mean, it's just, you just see it in him. He's just a winner. Yep. And he's not going to give up. If you're Florida, you're not going to cruise to a victory in the second half of this game. Chambliss is going to pull them and put them on his back. So this is, I think the end of this game is going to be awesome, because it's going to be
2: the
1: will of Trinidad Chambliss versus Florida.
2: By the way, since we just did a score update, may as well keep it down to the second. Iowa just scored a touchdown and took the lead at Michigan. 14-13 Iowa.
1: Although Michigan has played well today, especially defensively, I just, you know, maybe today is the day that the luck runs out for Michigan. I just, like I said, I thought I would win this game, not in a blowout fashion, but certainly handily. So we'll see if they can hang on to that. But so lots of good afternoon games going on. As we just talked about, we'll give you the update on Ole Miss coming back against Florida and really good game between Michigan and Iowa. All right, we're going to get you caught up on everything that's going on. We'll preview tonight's game. Plus, we always do one segment on what's going on in the NFL tomorrow, so we'll do that next. Then we'll preview the night games only here, College Saturday Now on Western Run Sports and the Western Run Sports app.
0: The Packers got blown out by the previously lifeless Falcons on Thursday Night Football. 4 3-and-outs, 16 rushing yards. Is Matt LaFleur close to becoming Matt LaFired? 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

0: 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Here's John Lund.
1: Thank you for hanging out with us on a Saturday, College Saturday Now. John Lund with you. Will Dalton provides our scoreboard now. He's producing the program, and I bounce stuff off him as well. He's very, very busy. He'll be back later tonight as well. Art is here. Matt is here. They're keeping us on the air and doing an awesome job as well. Thank you for hanging on this College Saturday. We got a lot of games that we're going to preview before we get out of here. The five things we learned, we'll do that in about 18 minutes at 40 minutes past the hour. But we do one NFL segment every week. So we'll preview Sunday. And do remember, we do the same thing on Sunday. The same thing that we do for College Saturday Now, we do for the NFL on Sunday. So we take you through and around everything. You hear the scores and everything. It's kind of like a red zone version. However you're listening, could be the radio, could be the app, could be SiriusXM 260. So make sure that you not only do that for Saturdays, but make sure you do it on Sundays as well, as we are here 24/7, 365 for your pleasure, for your sports pleasure. So make sure not only College Saturday Now, but the NFL as well. Couple things before we get to the NFL to keep you up to date on everything. We'll have a scoreboard now near the end of this segment. But as we were going to break, we told you that Ole Miss back in this thing, surprised in the swamp after the big win over LSU last week. Trinidad Chambliss getting Ole Miss closer. They're down 24-14 in the third quarter. And then Chambliss does this.
2: To open the second half, Chambliss fakes the jet sweep. Chambliss weaves to the end zone. Touchdown. He dodged Alfonso Allen in the open field. A 10-yard touchdown run. He has scored both touchdowns against Brad White's defense.
1: Hotty-totty. Trinidad Chambliss 24-21 now as they inch closer to Florida. Can Florida hang on in that one? That is one of the more the better afternoon games. And then the other one that is really good, a Big Ten matchup between Michigan and Iowa at the Big House. Michigan was leading 13-7, and then Iowa pulled this off.
3: All right, you, thanks. Kamari Moulton on the fake, and now the touchdown throw off play action. Reese Vanderzee, touchdown Iowa. 16-yard strike, Hank Brown, maybe his best throw.
1: Great throw, and Iowa takes a 14-13 lead in that one. Still plenty of time. Reese Vanderzee from Hank Brown for Iowa. Iowa takes the 14-13 lead at the Big House. Will Michigan's luck finally run out? We'll give you a full scoreboard in just a few minutes and get you caught up on everything that is going on. But like I said, we do an NFL preview, just one, and then we'll give you the five things that we learned today in college football. But Chargers at the Bills. Chargers are desperate to get a win. This is the early window on Sunday. The Chargers desperate to get a win. May not get it in the Bills' new joint. 0-2 Chargers and 2-0 Bills. Herbert versus Allen. Not sure that this is. This may go 0-3, and the Chargers may start to panic a bit. Another 2-0 versus an 0-2. The Chiefs look like the Chiefs. Patrick Mahomes back, but it's really Ken Walker who has made that offense go. He's the leading rusher in the league, and if you just did it on after contact, he would even be the leading rusher in the league. Ken Walker's catching the ball as well. Thank you to the Seahawks if you're a Kansas City fan. Miami has lost to the Raiders and the 49ers, and they are staring 0-3 in the face. Malik Willis actually hasn't been bad. We were just talking about quarterbacks and if Miami would need one. Maybe Malik Willis is good enough and they could trade the high pick if they're going to do that. Divisional clash between the Bengals and the Steelers, the 2-0 Bengals. And what's crazy about the Bengals is it's not like they're not scoring any points, but they're certainly doing it with defense. Dexter Lawrence has been a great add for the Bengals, and they're taking on the 1-1 Steelers. The Steelers can't score. And with the Bengals playing much better defense this year, I see the Bengals winning that game quite handily. Aaron Rodgers probably should have retired. The Seahawks get their quarterback back this week. Sam Darnold comes back from his glute injury. They're 2-0 after

defense, but the Steelers have a really bad offense, so we'll see what the Patriots bring to the table, especially defensively. Drake May not good in that game, so can he bounce back from a subpar performance for the Patriots? That's one to watch as well. Jets 1-1, and they really should be 2-0. They win the first week in Nashville against the Titans, and then they were dominating at home against the Packers. Packers had that long losing streak, but the Jets lose that game. The Lions defensively have really struggled, and I picked the Lions to bounce back this year, but they've really struggled defensively. So 2-1-1 teams there. Detroit beat New Orleans in that first one, and then, of course, Josh Allen and Buffalo hung 41 on them. So maybe it's just that Buffalo's offense is that good, but Detroit's defense has not looked good so far, so keep an eye on that one. Will's Panthers at 1-1. They give up 59 to the Bears in week number one, but they bounce back. They hammered Atlanta. That's why everybody was like, what's Atlanta doing on Thursday night? We don't see Atlanta play. And then Atlanta beats Green Bay. But last time out, Carolina gets absolutely hammered, or hammers Atlanta 34-3. Cleveland upset Tampa Bay. So they get the Panthers and the Browns 23-19. So is somebody better than we thought? I think the Panthers get this one quite easily, and I think that Deshaun Watson just got a reprieve for the week. This is a battle of 0-2 teams, and there's probably already pressure here. I thought the Texans would be near the top of the AFC, and they still could be. Remember, they were the best defense in football for a lot of last year. They only gave up 17.3 points per game, and you got the Colts going in 0-2 with the owner stalking the sidelines, making notes, which probably doesn't make anybody very happy, but one of these teams is going to go to 0-3, and we all know the percentages on making the playoffs there, so pressured for sure. Interesting to see how the Giants will bounce back after Jackson Dart is out for the season. Jameis Winston didn't look good, and I'm being kind, didn't look good. But remember, that the backup quarterback doesn't get the reps during the week, so maybe it's going to be something like that where Jameis Winston plays a lot better, but he was short-arming a lot of balls out there. It just did not look good. Titans have been a mess, and I'm a big Robert Saleh guy. I thought he would go in, install some toughness. I thought the Titans would be better. Again, we're two games into the season, but it's desperation time, I think, for both of these teams. For the Giants to show they can win without Dart, and for the Titans to just win a game, because I don't think Robert Saleh is going to be gone after 1 year, but those have been two embarrassing games to start the year. Late window tomorrow on Sunday, Cardinals at 1-1 at the 49ers, who are 2-0. The 49ers have looked great. The problem is Nick Bosa is the latest injury for them. Their defensive line is decimated. They had another injury to the wide receiver core. DeMarcus Robinson is on injured reserve, so I don't know who's going to catch passes. I don't know who's going to rush the passer or stop the run. So I'm not saying the Cardinals are going to win this game, but the 49ers are very banged up, and the Cardinals, I don't know what to make them, because in the first game, they beat the Chargers, and then in the second game, they were tied 7-7 with the Seahawks at home, and then in the second half, Seattle outscored them 24-0. So I kind of think this might be a closer game than what people think because of the 49ers injuries. But are the Cardinals any good, or are they the team that played in the second half against the Seahawks that got outscored 24-0? Seattle is good after all. The Vikings and the Buccaneers, again, a team that's 0-2 in Tampa Bay that didn't think they'd be 0-2, especially after being at home against the Browns, but they lost that. Minnesota will still continue. Is it going to be Carson Wentz at quarterback? How good are the Vikings? People are asking that question. I'll tell you, Brian Flores is a great defensive coordinator, so that is in the late window tomorrow. Ravens at Cowboys. I was ready to crown the Ravens the head of the AFC, but they just were not good last week. They scored 41 in the first week against the Colts. Not good last week. Yeah, in Brazil, that's right. Yes, thank you. Thank you. That game in Brazil, in Rio. I think of all the games, we've got nine games in seven countries. I think maybe Rio would be the place that I would want to go. I mean, Australia looked pretty cool for the 49ers and the Rams. I know that Mexico City's in there, Germany's in there. I've covered the London game a couple of times, but that game being in Rio, I think that would be the place I'd want to go. The first regular season game in Rio de Janeiro. Are they going to see a bunch of points? Baltimore 41 in their opener, like I said. Upset last week by New Orleans. Dallas lost to the Giants, but then they beat Washington 37-20. Dak threw for four touchdowns. So, again, in Brazil, the NFL's global tour continues. Late game as well. The Raiders try to go to 3-0. Didn't think I'd be saying that at the 1-1 Saints. Oh, yeah. Give us a little autumn win. Let's go. Probably the best song in the NFL. Got to be. Right? Raiders.
at the Saints, 1-1. And bottom line to this whole thing is, which one of these

0: Teams is real. Remember, the Saints only lost 31-30 to the Lions. They beat the Ravens last week. Is Tyler Shuck, are they something? And then you got, are the Raiders something? 2-0. Hey, they didn't play the greatest teams. I don't care. The Chargers are struggling. The Dolphins stink, whatever. 2-0 is 2-0. So could the Raiders actually go to 3-0? The autumn wind. That's awesome. Raiders and Saints in the late window. And finally, the night game. Rams at 1-1, Broncos at 1-1. This is a big game for both of those teams as well. In Denver, I think that the Rams got their swag back last week. It took a minute to get going, but I think they got their swag back. Matthew Stafford versus Bo Nix for the first time. They bounce back, beat the Giants 28-6. Of course, they lose Jackson Dart in that game, but the defense looked really, really good. And then the Broncos, they lost their first game, but then they bounce back and they beat Jacksonville 20-13. I really like the Rams in this one. I'm just not a Bo Nix guy. He had a lot of games that he came back in last year, and that usually doesn't work for 2 years in a row. And then Monday night, Eagles 2-0 at the Bears 1-1. That is your preview of the weekend in the NFL. We always take one away from college football and do the NFL. And do remember, tomorrow we'll have the same exact setup, except substitute the NFL for college, or excuse me, college for the NFL. And we do that all day long, same kind of thing. We go through the games and go through the scores. We keep you up to date on everything. So if you're listening now and going, God, I wish they'd do this for the NFL, we do this exact thing for the NFL. In fact, let's do it right now. I'm not going to say we ignored college football, because I was watching it as we were talking. But let's get Will Dalton with the latest update. It is time for a scoreboard right now.
1: Scoreboard now.
2: Got a lot to update you on. So
0: I'm ready.
2: Florida is trying to put their hold on this game right now against Ole Miss. So we had mentioned that it's been back and forth in this third quarter. It's 14-14 just in the third quarter alone between Ole Miss and Florida, to give you an idea. Now, Florida's quarterback, Aaron Filo, he punched it in to extend Florida's lead. And then when Ole Miss got the ball back, Trinidad Chambliss, they were starting to find a little rhythm, and then he got sacked. The ball comes out. Florida gets it back. And then Aaron Filo throws a 21-yard pass down the field. Then a 9-yard pass. And now they're in the red zone. I think they're around the 15 right now, getting ready, as they lead now by 10. They're about to make it probably even more so at the end of the third quarter over there. So that one getting very interesting. Also, Michigan up 5 on Iowa, 19-14. Another one that's getting a little bit more interesting late here. With 10:48 to go in the fourth quarter, Iowa State has scored a touchdown to bring it within a score against Utah, 24-17. So you and I were talking about this off air. We've got a handful of good games here in this window.
0: Oh, this has become awesome.
2: It's good.
0: The early games weren't bad. They weren't at all. I mean, Texas and Tennessee, which I thought was over at one point, was 20-17, came down to a Hail Mary. Wake Forest got a blocked field goal to beat Louisville 30-27. So there were some decent games in the morning. You know, Ohio State, you know, they blew out Illinois. And so it wasn't a ton of them. Notre Dame blows out Purdue 49-10. But this afternoon window, just like you just said, you know, Utah was up big on Iowa State. And I thought, man, Utah's looking really good. They hadn't played anybody. I was ready to kind of, okay, that's a team that hadn't played anybody but has proven something. All of a sudden, man, Iowa State, like you said, there's plenty of time in that game, and it's a one-score game there. It's 24-17. They've outscored Utah in the second half, 14-0. It does look like, again, there's a ton of time in the Ole Miss-Florida game, but they're up 31-21, as you said, and they're driving. So really, the only blowout we have in the top 25, and we're gonna talk about this in the five things we learned today. John Mateer's just really bad. But 38-6, and this doesn't surprise me. Oklahoma has struggled to score. Hell, they struggled to score last week against New Mexico at home, and they're down 38-6 to Georgia, which I think it's a combination of things. I think that Oklahoma's offense and John Mateer are not very good, and I think that Georgia at number two is very good. So there's that combination of that. And again, we'll keep an eye on Iowa-Michigan too, like you said. Iowa just took the lead over them 14-13. Michigan just scored 19-14, and that one was 7 minutes left. So we got a bunch of really good games in the middle window here that will keep you up to date. And as part of the five things that we learned today, we'll put some of the late games into that conversation as well. And I'll jump Will in here. Texas A&M and LSU, both with a loss. That's huge tonight. 7:30 on NBC. Oregon and USC is a huge game. 12 versus 20. USC, I think, could

0: effectively put Oregon out of the college football playoff. That is a huge game. They just, by the way, they just showed USC's bus. Art's going to love this. They just showed USC's bus showing up, and they were rocking the bus back and forth. I've never seen that, where like they were literally inside the bus, and they were so jacked up, like the thing was rocking back and forth. So that was crazy. And then big game. And then tonight, also underrated, number 24 Mississippi State, with what I think is Taylor, the quarterback at Mississippi State, is a dark horse candidate for the Heisman, versus number 19 Missouri, is a really good game tonight. So lots of good games tonight. I think the huge two, Texas A&M, LSU, Oregon versus USC. Also, don't forget about Alabama and South Carolina. I just don't think that South Carolina's got a chance in that game. Bama's playing really good defense. Russell is really starting to play well, the freshman there. So there is a number of games that we will go through. We will keep you up to date on everything that is going on as well, and we'll ask you or talk about the five things that we learned today. By the way, do you want to give us an update? Or, no, you know, let's wait. Let's wait. Okay. We're going to wait. We're going to keep the people. Ole Miss, Florida, something just happened there, but we're not going to tell you. That's right. We're going to tease it. We're going to tell you. Ole Miss in Florida, we'll tell you the latest on that. We'll lead with that coming up next. And then these are the five things that we learned today in college football. We'll do it coming up next. It is College Saturday Now on Westwood One Sports and the Westwood One Sports app.
1: 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Both bounce back from season-opening losses with big wins last week. 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

0: 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Here's John Lund.
1: Thanks for joining us. Final segment of the program. Linnell Willingham is waiting in the nation's capital for more College Saturday Now. He'll keep you up to date on everything in the late games. We're going to do the five things we learned today in college football, or have yet to learn. In fact, when we get into a little bit of the later window, we'll do that in just a second. But we did tell you, and we come through on our promises around here, we did tell you that we would update you on what's going on with the Florida and Ole Miss game. And I'm glad we waited because a couple of things happened. So when we last left you, we were going to give you an update. This was going to be the update, but things have happened since then. So at this point, it's 31-21 early in the fourth quarter. Florida leads, and they add on.
2: Philo under center. They hand it off. Dallas Wilson lunges. Touchdown! Broke the plane with the extension.
1: Sorry, I just wanted you to hear some band there. There's Sean McDonough on the call on ABC, and we thought to ourselves, well, this thing is over, right? It's going to turn into a laugher, but then turned that jambless, and Ole Miss went right down the field and scored again. So, look, it might take 40 to win this game. Like you said, it was, you know, at the half, what, 17-6? They've gone absolutely bonkers in the second half of this game, and this was something I was saying this morning right when we started the show, which is, yeah, I think Ole Miss is, it's going to be hard to get up for this one 2 weeks in a row. They had looked at Lane Kiffin. It was all about in the whole offseason, Lane Kiffin, Lane Kiffin, Lane Kiffin. You win. It's emotional. You're pointing at Lane. And then you play a team that was 4-8 last year, but is much tougher with the new regime in there. And you didn't have as much energy early. But the problem for me is the defense for Ole Miss. Pete Golding's a defensive coach. They have, maybe Ole Miss's offense is the best in the country. It's one of the best. Probably it's top five, top 10, but they can't stop anybody. And that therein lies the problem is that, okay, Trinidad Chambliss just got him back in. Deuce Alexander with a great catch. They're back in this football game. But the question is, can they stop anybody? I think that's the biggest issue as far as Ole Miss is concerned. Will gave us this one when we were going to the break as well. We were talking about games that looked like they were over. Utah was absolutely stomping Iowa State in Ames. But Iowa State came back within a touchdown with this.
3: First and 10 from the 22. Flora in the backfield. Rainer on a fade. It's Overby. It's touchdown.
1: All right, so my question there becomes, is it still 24-17? Utah just looked like I think this is over. So 8:22 left in the fourth quarter, and Utah leads Iowa State 24-17. Iowa State, though, has the football, so that they're on 26, but they do have the football. And then the other big one we're keeping an eye on, and we'll give you a scoreboard now before we get out of here, Michigan and Iowa in the 18-17 battle. Michigan by a hair, 19-14, a timeout there. Bryce Underwood, 17-28, 276, and two touchdowns. All right, we will give you another scoreboard because things happen fast, as we were just talking about, but these are the five things that we either will or have learned today. And Will, let me ask you a question. Will Dalton, our producer, I'm going to bring him in. He is a college football aficionado, don't you know? So there's two big games tonight. I know that Alabama plays South Carolina. I don't look at that as a big game. I don't think South Carolina has a chance. But two big games tonight in the late window. USC and Oregon, Texas A&M and LSU. Let's start USC and Oregon. Who needs it more? USC or Oregon? I know USC is undefeated. I know Oregon has a loss, but for USC, I guess I'm asking it in this way, for USC to kind of maybe regain their dominance of the West Coast. So who needs it more, USC or Oregon?
4: I think Oregon needs this more because you had mentioned it earlier. They can't afford another loss. Like the position that they find themselves in already and where we're at in the season, like they... I mean, yeah, it would be to USC, but I don't think they can afford another loss. And much like one of the teams in the game, the next game we're about to talk about, probably, I think Oregon's trying to prove that they're not frauds.
1: Yeah, I would agree with you. I think Oregon's going, hey, we got to pull this out. This is the perfect way to do it. And then, like you said, Texas A&M or LSU, he needs it more. Both teams already have a loss. So if whomever loses tonight, they're probably out of the college football playoffs, so who needs it more, Texas A&M or LSU?
4: I'm going to go Texas A&M. I think they need this one more. They're not in a great position. Much like Oregon, I think to a worser degree, though. I think they are fraudulent, though. I think the jury could be out still in Oregon. Texas A&M, Mike Elko over there, not a great look so far in their year. I think if I had to pick one, LSU needs it too, but if I have to pick one, I think I go with the Aggies on this one.
1: Yeah, it's big. Both of these teams already have a loss. Number four, Ole Miss. What would a loss mean? And the only reason I'm saying that right now, it's a 10-point game. It's not like Ole Miss can't come back offensively, but Florida just ripped off another long run. They're inside the 20. They're in the red zone. Ole Miss cannot stop Florida. They cannot stop them. I mean, and if you're Pete Golding, they're inside the 10 right now. What would a loss be? Bring Ole Miss to 3-1. They beat Lane Kiffin, but you go on the road. This is a good Florida team. I think Ole Miss is still in it if they lose it, but this would be a big loss. And I think Pete Golding's got to get his team together and say, guys, this is the SEC. This is every week. This isn't we beat Lane Kiffin, put us in the playoff. This is, hey, you're going to the swamp for a much improved Florida team. I think this is a big loss for Ole Miss. Let's go to number three. Maybe this is just prisoner of the moment. His numbers aren't terrible in the five things we learned today. John Mateer, most disappointing player so far of a guy who was supposed to be great. 21 of 29, 184 and an interception, but two fumbles for John Mateer. I would say, and it's not only that, and look, he runs the offense. Didn't score enough against New Mexico. Didn't score enough against Michigan. Not scoring anything last time I checked. And Will's going to give us a scoreboard before we get out of here. Not scoring enough, obviously, against Georgia between the hedges. I think Mateer has been the most disappointing player that I thought would be a Heisman candidate of the entire year. And speaking of a Heisman candidate, and I'm going to ask you this, Will. Jeremiah Smith, receiver at Ohio State, 12 for 217 and four touchdowns today. Three in the first half. Four total, 12 for 217 in the win over Illinois. If you had to vote for the Heisman, would it be Jeremiah Smith or would it be somebody else?
4: I think I would still go Malachi Toney. I'm still a believer in his. Now, it's tough because Miami doesn't have a great schedule right now, but I love to watch him play ball. I think I give him the edge.
1: All right, let's get a scoreboard now before we get out of here. And at the top of the hour, Linnell Willingham is going to continue College Saturday Now from our nation's capital. But we have another score in the crazy Ole Miss Florida game. It's time for a scoreboard now.
0: Scoreboard.

0: The tight end, Ahmir Jackson, catches a 5-yard touchdown pass from Aaron Filo, so it is a 45-28 lead for the Gators over Ole Miss. And then Michigan, they're still up 19-14 on Iowa. Iowa still on their side of the field, marching up the field. And we were talking about this one earlier. Penn State, only up 10. 17-7 over Wisconsin, coming out of the halftime break over there. And then Utah, they're on the Iowa State side of the field now, only up by a score. Big Ten's given us some great games so far today. Utah up 24-17, looking to close out on the road.
1: Nice job. A lot of games have gotten close that we thought were going to be blowouts. That is your final scoreboard now for this edition of College Saturday Now. By the way, one of the better ones this afternoon at the Big House, 14-13 Iowa. We played that. Iowa caught that slant for a touchdown to take the lead over Michigan, and then more, Bryce Underwood.
2: I like his courage, but we got to find out if he can run.
3: Second and 10 at the 49. Underwood looks right and now scrambles around. Still with his eyes downfield. He's got Buchanan wide open. Touchdown, Michigan.
1: That's the Underwood to Buchanan. You've probably heard of that before, Western Michigan. So right now, Michigan leads 19-14 against Iowa. It's kind of been a back and forth. I told you to take the under. Right now, it's at 33. The over-under was 38.5, so I hope I did not send you the wrong way on that one. There you go. That is our version of College Saturday Now. Linnell will continue to keep you up to date on everything that is going on in the college football world. Remember, we do this on for the NFL on Sundays as well, so continue to stay with us at Westwood One. Amazing job, Will, as always. Thanks for the opinions, the updates. Thanks to Art. Thanks to Matt, who did a great job as well running things. Great job, boys. Will, we'll see you later tonight. For our fine listeners, keep it right here. We got College Saturday Now continuing. Linnell Willingham is going to jump in here from the nation's capital and keep you up to date on everything and preview the night games. He'll do it next, only here on Westwood One Sports and, of course, the Westwood One Sports app.
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6: 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Now, let's head to the Los Angeles Memorial Coliseum. Here's Steve Quiss and Chad Brown.
9: Well, it isn't quite fall yet here in Los Angeles, California, but it is a terrific afternoon in Southern California for 12th-ranked USC and 20th-ranked Oregon in an important Big Ten matchup. Steve Quest alongside 1990 Colorado Buffaloes national champ, three-time NFL Pro Bowler Chad Brown. Jeff Biggs will join us shortly from the Progressive Insurance Studios here in Los Angeles. And where to begin, Chad? The Trojans stand here, end of September unbeaten, won their conference opener last week at Rutgers. They're playing for a fifth consecutive week to open the season. Meantime, this is Oregon's Big Ten opener, and a lot at stake, if you will. And some might argue this is a Big Ten elimination game here on September the 26th.
10: It feels early, Steve, to say something like that, but this game has that feel because there's doubts about both these programs. There's certainly positives and things that people can point to and say this is why, but there's things on the other side that say this is why not. Right. So for Oregon, obviously that loss to Oklahoma State would be a big why not. And for USC, they haven't had double-digit wins since Lincoln Riley's first year here at SoCal. So hasn't quite measured up to what Trojan fans were expecting when he signed on as the head coach.
9: Well, each team, as you talk about positive, each team has one big positive, and that would be their quarterbacks. I mean, both of which here. at the end of September, clearly in the discussion for the Heisman Trophy.
10: I think their play has warranted that, yet at the same time, there's something a little bit missing to both of these offenses. They put up a lot of points. Now, Dante Moore was considered to be one of the top prospects in last year's NFL draft, chose to come back. I think this year his standing has kind of slid down a bit. And for J.D. Maiava, there's some concerns from an NFL scout perspective with some of the progressions once the pocket compresses around him. And both teams now are going to be armed with not very experienced receiver cores due to injuries.
9: Yeah, yeah. And well, here's the interesting note on J.D. Maiava. Through the first four games, Jaden Maiava's numbers have surpassed those of Caleb Williams, Matt Leinart, and Carson Palmer during their Heisman Trophy season. So there is something there, and we'll see whether or not he can become USC's ninth Heisman Trophy winner. Before we talk about the injuries, how about the defenses for these two teams?
10: Well, on Oregon's side, they've got some studs defensively. They've got All-Americans at virtually all three levels of the defense. Amari Washington, the great defensive tackle. Yep. But on the negative side, two games in a row, he jumped off sides in the fourth quarter on fourth down to extend an opponent's drive. So when your best players are making those kind of mistakes, that leaves you with this unfinished feeling that a lot of fans have about Oregon. They should be good, but they haven't quite been good. And then for USC, they're breaking in a new defensive coordinator. Gary Patterson came back, hadn't coached on the sidelines since 2001, since 2021, there we go, at TCU. So they're still figuring things out on the defensive side of the ball.
9: Yeah, the wide receiving cores for both teams, they've taken a hit. USC expected again to be without freshman wide receiver Trent Mosley again this afternoon. Nobody's saying why, but he'll miss likely his second straight game. Now you can add wide receiver Corey Williams. He's ruled out with injury. Ducks lost Jeremiah McClellan to a pregame injury last week, broke his foot, and Jamari Johnson missed the last two games. He's back. We've seen him out dressed there. Any concerns? Because all they do is recruit five stars here, so they've got, you know, next man up mentality.
10: But when you are breaking in young receivers, your concept should be fairly simple so those guys can go out there and find some success. Don't ask them to go out there and see what the safety's doing and break their route off at a certain point. Let's keep it simple. Let's keep it predestined.
9: All right, we'll have more of today's coverage from the L.A. Memorial Coliseum here in Southern California. It's coming up. And when we come back, Jeff Biggs is going to join us from the Progressive Insurance Studios. We get you set for 12th-ranked USC, 20th-ranked Oregon. 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
19: Hey, Daly, a fifth-year senior, suffered a knee injury last season after the Hoosiers' win over Ohio State in the Big Ten championship game and missed the college football playoffs.
20: Here's a guy that came to us last fall, and it really took him 3 to 4 games before he started to get the hang of it. Wasn't playing a key role, and then became the most dominant defensive lineman in the Big Ten, led the Big Ten at TFLs with 19, suffers the injury, and so ends up not getting drafted and so on and so forth. So,
19: staying in the Big Ten, tough news for Matt Campbell and Penn State as leading receiver Kobe Howard is going to miss extended time with an undisclosed injury.
21: Kobe, after kind of evaluating everything, and he will be out. He's going to be out for probably an extended period of time. It's not season ending, but it will be an extended period of time.
19: And from prime time to no time, Colorado head coach Deion Sanders dismissed several players this week for what he called conduct detrimental to the team.
22: Those guys could tell you, I'm the most loving and giving and forgiving man you could ever meet, but when you start being conduct detrimental to the team, that will set us back in things that you're doing that you don't care about the team, you care about you. I have a problem with that. And a year ago, I didn't put my foot down in it enough. You know, it lingered a little bit, now then it imploded. I'm not doing that. I'm not doing that anymore.
19: It's wait and see in the SEC as South Carolina head coach Shane Beamer was grilled this week about his quarterback, the former SEC Freshman of the Year, Lenoris Sellers.
23: Certainly, Lenoris needs to play better. We all need to play better. I see what I see in practice every week, and people on the outside of this building don't get to decide that. We win as a team, we lose as a team. And are there some throws that Lenoris would like to have back or throws that he would like to make? Yeah, absolutely. As I told Lenoris, when you lose a football game, the two people that get the most blame are the head coach and the quarterback. And Lenoris needs to be better. I need to be better. Our entire team needs to be better.
19: But it couldn't have been much worse than the heartbreak ending for NC State quarterback C.J. Bailey, who fumbled in the end zone with 1 second left, giving Vanderbilt the game-winning touchdown.
24: You know, end of the game, you know, I was just trying to, you know, get all the clock out. The biggest thing was just hold the ball, bro. Like, that was the biggest thing. And like, I was just trying to run around, make a play, being competitive. Like, that's who I am. Like, I'm a competitive guy, you know, and I was just competing to the final second. And, you know, it happens. You know, I fumble the ball. You know, I'm going to pick my stuff up and, you know, keep going.
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0: Jeff Biggs back with you from our Progressive Insurance Studios here in L.A., not too far away from the Coliseum, where Chad Brown rejoins us now live for a look at some of the top storylines from around college football on this busy Saturday. All right, Chad, let's start at the top. Earlier today, top-ranked Texas held on for the win at number 14, Tennessee. You heard it right here on Compass Media Networks. 20-17, the final. Kind of an ugly game, no TDs for Arch, kind of a wild finish. But with that said, what's your Texas takeaway after week four?
1: I'm not sure if I'm buying Texas as somehow they're going to run away with this college football season or playoffs. Arch still leaves something to be desired. They were bailed out by their defense. I think they got 10 sacks of the Tennessee quarterbacks. So it's still a bit of a team working its way through. I don't think they fully hit their stride. And to be perfectly honest, I'm not sure if they are ever going to be as good as the hype would want them to be. Arch Manning has been a Heisman Trophy candidate since he walked on campus there in Austin. So it's almost impossible for him to live up to those expectations. If he were had a different last name, I think we would accept this level of play. He was 14-19 for 201 yards, no touchdowns, as you pointed out earlier, but one interception. That would be okay, but considering the hype surrounding the Manning name, it always falls a bit short.
2: Great point.
0: All right, staying in the SEC, number two Georgia all over Oklahoma today at home, 41-13. All of the talk about the Sooners defense, Chad, but I think they forgot about the Bulldogs defense.
1: Yeah, Brent Venables certainly is a defensive-minded coach there in Oklahoma. But, yes, they have been slow on offense ever since Mateer had the thumb surgery last year. I had Oklahoma early in the season for a Compass game and was on the call for that game, and he looked as if he was going to be a Heisman Trophy candidate, maybe even run away with it. He was running the ball. He was throwing the ball. There was a dynamicness to the Oklahoma offense, and then it has not returned since he's returned from that thumb surgery. And so this game was another game of evidence that Oklahoma is going to come out and play decently most times on defense, and they're going to have a good pressure package with Brent Venables. But they are also going to underperform on offense, and this shows again today. And Georgia may be the most underrated team in all of college football this season.
0: All right, it is almost over at the Swamp. Number four, Ole Miss, after that big win last weekend over LSU on the road at Florida, looking to go 3-0 for the first time since 2019. That is not going to happen today. The Gators dropping a 52 bomb on the Rebels, and all the talk about Trinidad Chambliss, and rightfully so, but Jaden Baugh kind of threw his hat into the ring with his performance today for Florida.
1: It seemed inevitable that Ole Miss would have a massive letdown after all the emotion of that game last week against LSU. There was just so much conversation, so much hype, so much energy around that game. I was concerned about their ability to ramp back up. And I think Florida is a good football team. They are going to continue to get better as the season goes along. But I did not think they were that much better than Ole Miss. I think Ole Miss just showed up flat and depleted from an energy and emotion perspective.
0: All right, with that said, LSU back home tonight in Baton Rouge under the lights to take on number 23, Texas A&M. I know you were talking with Steve earlier about this game in the Big Ten, but this really feels like an early elimination game in the SEC between these two schools.
1: It does. Both teams are at that precipice. Texas A&M, over the last couple of years, has kind of been in the conversation, but then they stumble enough where they work their way out. And for LSU and Lane Kiffin, they've got to find a way to, just like Ole Miss, recover from the emotion-draining game last week. How do we fight back? How do we get ourselves back up to that peak emotion again? It's going to be difficult. And Texas A&M is a good enough football team. If LSU does not show up, they can put a beating on LSU. So I would expect Lane Kiffin to do everything he can to get his team going. But again, it's college football. We don't always know how these kids are going to show up, particularly after something as emotionally fraught as last week's game between

0: LSU and Ole Miss.
1: All right. Well, as you said, a big game tonight in the Big Ten. Looking forward to your call, Chad, with Steve coming up here on Compass. Thank you.
0: Thanks for having me on, Jeff.
1: All right. You got it. All right. That is Chad Brown. Up next, we've got the college football scoreboard. A lot of action going on right now as we speak. We'll get you up to date with the very latest. Also, we'll let you know what's coming up later on, and we'll take a look at the matchup between USC and Oregon. This is NCAA football on Compass Media Networks.
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1: 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We're earlier today in Knoxville and right here on Compass Media Networks. Top-ranked Texas made the first ever trip to the Rocky Top, taking on number 14 Tennessee. No touchdown passes for Arch Manning today, but how about a pair on the ground for Zalik Brown?
12: First and goal. Give to Brown again. Brown to the right side. No tackle. Touchdown, Texas. They extend their lead over Tennessee to two scores.
1: That's Greg Daniels right here on Compass Media Networks as the top-ranked Longhorns hold on for the win 20-17. Let's get you up to date with all the action going on right now. Late fourth quarter at the Swamp, number 21 Florida, all over number 4 Ole Miss, 52-28. The game was close for about three quarters or so, but the Gators are now pulling away with a 21-point fourth quarter. Jaden Baugh, the running back, 3 touchdowns and 142 yards on the day. It is now a final. Number 25, Houston gets the win at Georgia Southern, 42-28. Late third quarter, Penn State leading Wisconsin 20-10. second quarter, and Miami, number six, Miami leading Central Michigan 14-3. Also underway in the SEC, no score yet. This is early in the first quarter between Alabama and South Carolina. And then coming up in the SEC, Texas A&M at LSU, a early elimination game, if you will, between two one-loss teams. Also coming up in the SEC, Missouri and Mississippi State. What about the finals from today? Well, it was number two Georgia rolling over Oklahoma, 41-13. The Bulldogs defense came to play today. Number three Notre Dame pounded Purdue 49-10. Three TDs and a TD run for C.J. Carr of the Irish. Number seven Ohio State lit up Illinois 42-29. How about Buckeyes wide receiver Jeremiah Smith? He went off, tying a Buckeyes team record with four touchdown grabs and 217 yards catching, receiving on the day for Jeremiah Smith. He was awesome today for Ohio State. Number 17, Iowa at the final, gets the win on the road at the Big House over number 18, Michigan, 20-19. Also now a final. Number 15, Utah wins at Iowa State, 31-17. And how about number 11, Texas Tech beating Sam Houston, 49-14. Red Raiders linebacker Austin Romaine, two pick sixes against two different quarterbacks in back-to-back plays. All right, up next, our Oregon-USC breakdown as we get ready for USC and Oregon. 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
3: From the Progressive Insurance Studios, I'm Jeff Biggs getting you ready for the big game in the Big Ten as number 20 Oregon visits number 12 USC. For the Ducks, after their shocking Week 2 loss at Oklahoma State, they responded and took it out on Portland State 84-0. Senior quarterback Dante Moore threw four touchdown passes and said he's working on becoming a better leader.
4: I was thinking to myself I was doing enough, but I guess I wasn't. So I make sure every single day these past 2 weeks, I'm just pushing myself even more and more as a leader and being more vocal.
3: Oregon head coach Dan Lanning agrees.
5: The biggest thing is his voice, right? We've been challenging him, and he's been challenging himself that his voice has to show up, you know, before game day. It has to show up beyond when it's good, right? When things aren't right, that's where his voice has to show up.
3: And today, the Ducks will try to continue a few noteworthy streaks. Oregon has won 11 straight road games in conference play, has not lost a conference opener since 2018, and they've taken four in a row in 8 of the last 10. From USC.
5: Two teams that are, you know, competitive, that want to be really good, that have great talent. It means a ton to the fan base. I think it's only grown in my time since I've been here that it means a lot, you know, to our team. You know, the biggest thing is, can you focus on, you know, the game and not the occasion, right? Do we think this is a big game? Absolutely. Do our players realize that? Absolutely. It's Big Ten play. That's different.
3: For Lincoln Riley and the Trojans, they are 4-0, but still facing criticism for not winning big enough.
6: I base my opinions on what I see on tape, and I base my opinions on what I see, but on the thousands of hours that we put into this, and that's kind of where my opinions stay. I really don't have a response to that. Our job is to win. Our job is to continue to battle and continue to improve. Made a lot of big plays, but we've got to play steady, and we've got to get off the field when we get the opportunities.
3: With USC looking to beat Oregon for the first time since 2016.
6: Two good teams, two really good programs going at it. You know, it was a really big game last year, too. That's honestly, though, what this game should be. That's this game should have, you know, a lot riding on it and be important. It's important to the fan bases. It's important to college football. We're excited. We're excited about it. Our guys are excited to play. The games are always been important. I mean, they've been important for the last several years. You kind of look forward and look ahead. It feels like a game that's going to be relevant for a long time. I think it's good for the West Coast, where you're seeing some really meaningful games with multiple really good teams that has not only regional and conference ramifications, but national too. Like, I just think

0: at the LA Coliseum since 2020. Coming up next, the CentOS keys to the game and the Skechers opening kickoff for Oregon and USC. 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
8: 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Missed it back rim. Rebound Collins up the left side. Gets the midcourt. Heaves on the run. 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Oh, good. Just as sweet as ever. Louisville makes it a baker's dozen. 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
9: Welcome to the Los Angeles Memorial Coliseum on a sun-splashed and hot Saturday afternoon here in Southern California. This afternoon, we close out the final weekend of September with unbeaten and 12th-ranked USC hosting 20th-ranked Oregon. Steve Quist alongside three-time Pro Bowler Chad Brown. Two teams just took the field here at the Coliseum. USC 4-0. They won their Big Ten opener last week at Rutgers. They've scored 35 or more points in each of their first four games. It's just the third time in school history they have opened a season with such an offensive surge. As for Oregon, this is their Big Ten opener. And a couple of weeks ago, they were in Stillwater, Oklahoma, had the nation's longest road winning streak snap. They are hoping to start a new streak today. And with that said, let's get to our keys of the game brought to you by CentOS. 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What say you, Chad?
10: Well, the keys for Oregon, Steve, they got to win up front on the offensive line. Oklahoma State, that game in Stillwater, exposed some issues on the offensive line. If they can keep Dante Moore clean, this offense can be elite. They're averaging 49.7 points and 340 passing yards per game when he's clean. Next thing for them is find the next man up at receiver. With McClellan being out with a broken foot, who's going to be that next go-to target for Dante Moore? Number three for Oregon, they got to try to find a way to squeeze these inexperienced receivers for USC. On the coverage in the back end,

0: play disguise, play press, mix things up, make these freshmen a little concerned about what's happening on the back end. On the other side for USC, attack the Oregon front like Oklahoma State did. That was a big part of that game where Oregon State got the win against Oregon earlier this season. Number two, let Maiava cook. Even with a patched up wide receiver room, they got to find a way to get him comfortable with these receivers. Make things complex for your experienced quarterback, yet easy for your inexperienced wide receivers. And number three, they got to run to protect that defense. King Miller has tarred over the running back job. If he can continue to run the ball effectively, that will keep this USC defense fresh.
1: All right. When we return, it's the opening kickoff from the Coliseum. 12th-ranked USC hosting 20th-ranked Oregon. 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
1: Back in Los Angeles, just ahead of kickoff between 12th-ranked USC, 20th-ranked Oregon. Trojans have not beaten the Ducks since 2016. The opening kickoff between the Trojans and the Ducks brought to you by hands-free Skechers Slip-Ins Aeroburst, high-performance running shoes that cut through the wind. USC won the toss. They have elected to receive. It is an absolutely gorgeous afternoon at the Coliseum. 88 degrees. It's sunny. Light breeze blowing to the east. Not a cloud in the skies. And, hey, you and I, Chad, are Southern California natives. Here's something. You can see the San Gabriel Mountains clear as day here at the 4:35 in the afternoon, huh?
0: That is a rare day with the smog and
1: that's right.
0: Haze in Southern California.
1: Booby Feaster and Riley Wormley are back deep to receive for the USC Trojans. It's teed up by Gabe Hurich here. And he runs up to it, swings that right leg. It's going to be short. It's going to bounce. Feaster is going to come over and let it roll out of bounds at the 6-yard line. The flag will go up, and that will mean the Trojans will have great starting field position at their own 35, Chad Brown.
0: Already Oregon committing a mistake, getting that kickoff out of bounds. It's always difficult as a coach. 1 second hasn't eclipsed off the clock, yet you've already been flagged.
1: Exactly. Not what Dan Lanning wanted, huh? USC in their traditional uniforms. You got the USC Cardinal in gold. Meantime, Oregon wearing the all-whites, silver helmets with green numbers. And as we mentioned, feels like a Big Ten elimination game. Coming off the sideline, the Trojans with Jaden Maiava, third season as the Trojans' signal caller after transferring in from UNLV. To his left will be King Miller. Two receivers to the left, one to the right. They send the H-back in motion. They're going to hand it off. It's King Miller spinning his way up to about the 38-yard line before Mateo Ungi-Angalele brings him down. That's a gain of 4 yards, a second and six. USC going as quickly as they can. Maiava shotgun. On a delay fake, he's going to keep it. He's going to fire. He's got a man open at the 45-yard line of Oregon. It's a first down catch. Move those chains. And it's Caden Dixon Wyatt, a freshman from Modern Day, his team leading 19th catch of the season for the Trojans.
0: Great job by Dixon Wyatt on the in route there, finding a hole in the zone.
1: They're going quick. 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That USC first down was brought to you by GoodRx. 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They're at the Oregon 41-yard line. They're going to go pistol now. Be a tight end right, an H-back left, and two receivers out to the left side. Good crowd here at the Coliseum. Maiava. And Maiava on a delayed handoff to the running back who will go left and run right into Devin Jackson. That's another carry by King Miller, who has a pair of 100-yard rushing games this season for the Trojans.
0: Two offensive linemen pulling for the Trojans. Great job.

0: by the Oregon front seven, dealing with those pullers. Not much of a hole for Miller to run through.
1: All right, USC 65% on third downs. That's third nationally. That's a long one, third and nine here from the Oregon 40. Meantime, Oregon's defense, one of the best in the country, limiting teams to 22%. Maiava takes the snap, throws it to his big tight end, Mark Bowman. Bowman's got the catch, but he is stopped a yard shy of the first down at the 31 of Oregon. So I would assume this is four down territory, Chad.
0: It looks that to be the case, and I don't see the punt team coming on the field. Now we've seen two receptions by two freshmen. Caden Dixon-Watts earlier in this drive, and that Mark Bowman reception, also a catch by a freshman.
1: Maiava under center. King Miller's the lone setback. They turn the hand to him. He goes outside the tackle right, and I think he got the first down at the 31-yard line. And they are going to move those chains. A first down for the Trojans.
0: Nice drive for USC. Certainly, King Miller getting an opportunity to get a lather going in the ball game, but Maiava finding some young targets out there on the outside with the ability to settle down in between the zones of the Oregon defense.
1: King Miller goes off. Wayman Jordan, the redshirt senior from Pensacola, comes in, along with Riley Wormley, a redshirt freshman who was spectacular last week against Rutgers. And they're going to give Wormley the carry. He runs between the tackles and goes downhill to the 26-yard line for a pickup of four.
0: A bit of a cross action in the backfield. Jordan went to the right. Wormley then went to the left in front of Maiava and got the handoff there. I saw some players on the back end for Oregon a bit confused by that cross action in the backfield.
1: Empty backfield, three receivers left, two to the right. Opening drive for the Trojans here, 11:36 and counting to go, opening quarter of play. Maiava in trouble, and he's going to go back down at the 32-yard line. Fallen on top of by Mateo Uyunglele and the inside linebacker, Jerry Mixon.
0: Mixon was unblocked on the outside. Some confusion on the USC offensive line from an assignment perspective. Got to find a way to get that cleaned up.
1: Yeah, this is a tough third down now. It's going to be third down and 11. Wayman Jordan will be on the right hip of Maiava. Three receivers to the left on a third down and 11 on their opening drive at the Oregon 32. Maiava takes the snap, looking left all the way. Four-man rush, throws in a diving catch at the 15-yard line by the freshman Caden Dixon-Wyatt, who already comes up with his second big catch on this opening drive for the Trojans.
0: Beautifully delivered ball by Jaden Maiava. Got that right over Corey Parrish, the All-American free safety for Oregon, just right over his fingertips, where Wyatt could come down with it.
1: And again, on third and 11, and Oregon doesn't give up a lot of them. It's first and goal from the 9-yard line. Man in motion is Dixon Wyatt from right to left. They're going to hand it off to Wayne. Nope, keeping it is Maiava, and Maiava is going to go outside by the boundary and get out of bounds at about the 12-yard line. That'll keep it at a second down and goal now.
0: Bit of a zone read in the backfield. It feels as if from up here that Maiava made the wrong choice. King Miller had a wide open hole to run through.
1: Second down now. Shotgun for Maiava. Wayman Jordan is on his left. A couple of claps and a throw to the end zone, incomplete behind Mark Bowman, and that's going to bring up another third down. Aaron Flowers was in the coverage.
0: Not a great job by Maiava with his eyes. Stared down Bowman the entire time. Three Oregon Duck defenders saw his eyes and were able to kind of cloud the ability to make that reception.
1: All right, now you're facing third down against Oregon for the third time on this opening drive. Needs 7 yards here. Jordan to the left of Maiava. Three claps now. Takes it, doesn't even move the feet, and they're going to get to him back at the 15-yard line. It'll be fourth down, and the Trojans are going to have to settle for a field goal attempt. Bear Alexander with a tackle for loss. He's a former USC Trojan.
0: How about that name for a defensive tackle?
1: I love it. This USC field goal attempt is brought to you by hands-free Skechers slip-ons, Aero Burst, high-performance running shoes that cut through the wind. This is going to be a 34-yard attempt here by Caden Chittenden. He's also a UNLV transfer. Good snap, ball down, kick on the way, and it is no good. Oh, man, he sliced it to the right. And on that opening drive, the Trojans convert third downs against a team that doesn't allow you to do that. And then they miss on a field goal opportunity.
0: Oregon's defense stiffened up in the red zone. Nice job by them making life difficult for Mayaba. Ends up stalling the drive. And USC blows an awesome opportunity to put some points on the board with their first drive.
1: So that brings us to a break. 9:05 to go, opening quarter of play. USC nothing. 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
1: 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Steve Quist, Chad Brown back at the L.A. Coliseum. And how about that drive, Chad? 13 plays, you convert some big third downs, you get it to just within the 15-yard line, and nada for the Trojans.
0: It's always so disappointing when you have a successful drive, but you're unable to capitalize and put some points on the scoreboard there. But from the Oregon perspective, they got to feel great about their defense stiffening there in the red zone.
1: Ducks have it at their own 20-yard line. First play offensively. Jordan Davidson gets the edge outside, across the 40, 45 into USC territory, and out of bounds at the Trojan 35-yard line. Wow, he's one of 10 former modern-day Monarchs in this game. He was run down by Christian Pierce, 45 yards on their first offensive touch.
0: Jordan Davidson was lined up in the backfield to the right of Dante Moore. It was just a very simple run to the left side of the Oregon offensive line, but there was a huge hole. And that once Jordan Davidson got to the second level, able to hit that turbo button and pick up a huge game.
1: Yeah, big time. So now they're set up at the 35-yard line of the Trojans on a first down and 10, 8:30 and counting, scoreless. Opening drive for the Ducks. Dante Moore is going to hand it off left, and no running room as they string out one Jordan Davidson. It's Devin Bryant, a St. John Bosco kid, running Davidson out of bounds along with Jide Abasiri.
0: Similar run to the run that got the big gain on first down.
1: Yep.
0: But a much better job by the USC defense using the sideline as a tackler.
1: It was a gain of a yard. It's second down and 9 from the Trojan 34-yard line. They made the adjustments quick. Empty backfield here. Dante Moore takes the snap. Four-man rush. Throws out right outside the hash marks and connects there at the 25-yard line. Desmond Stevens, the second, after the catch was made by Jamari Johnson, who missed the last two games with an undisclosed injury. He's a senior from nearby Inglewood, California.
0: Looked healthy on that route, created some separation from the USC defender, gave his quarterback an easy target to throw to.
1: And they have it first down and 10 now, just inside the Trojans' 25-yard line. See what kind of defense Gary Patterson has here. There's going to be a handoff, and it's De'Aaron Hill Jr., who averages 4 yards a carry. There he's going to get to about the 22-yard line for a gain of two. They'll have a long second down upcoming.
0: Nice job by the USC linebackers flowing down the line of scrimmage, giving Hill Jr. no hole to run through.
1: Dante Moore, third season at Oregon, his second as the starter, preseason All-American. He's got Hill to his right, two receivers left. Two receivers right. They'll send a man in motion. That's Andrew Olish. And they're going to give it here, and running to the outside is Hill. And he's awfully close to the first down. They're going to bump him out of bounds. He needed to gain the 9. He gets run out of bounds by Jontez Williams, the Iowa State transfer, and they will, in fact, give him a first down run.
0: Oregon went after the freshman defensive end, Luke Wayful, number 94. Got him with a bit of an X block there. As a freshman, you usually don't see X blocks in high school football.
1: Yeah.
0: Taking advantage of some of the inexperience there on the front seven for the USC defense.
1: Everybody's so high on Wayful, too. The Ducks have entered the Swiffer Power Mop red zone. Floors with dirt, dust, and grime. 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You can see and feel Swiffer Power Mop, a smarter way to mop. Under center now is Moore. Going to hand it off. Davison bounces outside. There is a penalty marker. He gets tackled at the 8-yard line. Prophet Brown brought him down, but hold everything.
7: Holding. Offense number 58. 10-yard penalty. It's second down.
1: Brian Banks is our referee, and they got Zaire Addison, a 6'5", 311 sophomore left tackle with the hold.
0: Addison was getting knocked off the line of scrimmage, so chose to hold the USC defender to try to create a hole for the back to run through. Addison's been struggling in pass blocking as well, so interesting to see the run blocking deficiency show up early in this game.
1: All right, behind the sticks, a first down and 20 now at the 24-yard line of USC. Pistol formation. Moore takes the snap, fakes, now throws outside to Johnson, who hurdles a man at the 20. Another penalty marker in the area of roughing the passer. Out of bounds at the 16-yard line goes Jamari Johnson. And we'll hear from Brian Banks again.
7: Personal foul, run for the passer. Defense number 6. Half the distance to go from the end of the run. Automatic. First down.
1: So USC's defense had him first and 20. Then Christian Pierce, who is the Jim Thorpe Award National Defensive Player of the Week for what he did at Rutgers, gives you a first down, half the distance to the goal. You're now sitting at the USC 7-yard line.
0: Pierce, the senior, veteran leader in that secondary. Huge mistake.
1: Yep.
0: Pushes Dante Moore in the chest well after the ball was released.
1: Man, they were going to have it on about a second down and 20 with the Ducks. Instead, they've got it first and goal at the USC 7-yard line. They break the huddle. Seventh play of this drive. Shotgun and a toss out right to the running back, Davison, and he's hit in the backfield and dropped. Going to bring up second down and goal from the 7-yard line. They'll get Davison out, Hill back in. Second and goal still from the 7.
0: Oregon with another run into the boundary, into the short side of the field.
1: Yeah. Johnson, the tight end, is going to go left. Two wide receivers out to the left. There's another tight end, Andrew Olish, with his hand down right side. Shotgun formation, Hill to the left of Moore. Handoff goes to Hill. He goes right, runs right into Christian Pierce again at the 5-yard line. 2-yard gain, but there is another flag on this drive.
7: Holding. Offense number 19. 10-yard penalty for the previous spot. Second down.
1: That's on Andrew Olish, the Penn State transfer. 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Man, they just keep going back. Now I expect a USC penalty, right, to put them right back to first and goal. Instead, it's second and goal.

0: Scoreless here, opening quarter, 4.5 to go. Second and goal from the 17. Hill's the setback. Three receivers out left in the slot is Evan Stewart. One receiver right, play fake, Moore looking left. He connects out there with Evan Stewart, and Stewart's only going to gain 3 yards before Kennedy Urlacher brings him down. So now you got third and goal, Chad, from the 13.
1: I'm assuming they will try to go for the end zone here. But of course, Dan Landy's not afraid to go for it on fourth down either.
0: Yeah. So, I mean, this is an offense that averages nearly 50 points a game and 501 yards per game. A lot of that skewed because they beat Portland State last Friday, 84-0, a record for points in a single game for Oregon. Snap taken by Moore. He's lobbing back corner. The end zone incomplete. He was targeting Messiah Hampton, who had two touchdowns as a freshman in the Portland State game. And it is fourth down, and on comes the Oregon field goal unit. They have not missed this year. Gage Courage is 3 for 3, as long as to 44. 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Well within range of Hurich. Ball down, kick on its way, and it is good. So Oregon does what USC fails to do on their opening drive. They put together a long drive and actually get points with a field goal. So with 3:34 to go in quarter number one, the Oregon Ducks lead the USC Trojans 3-0. We'll have more action from the field up next. 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
0: The Oregon Ducks put together a 10-play scoring drive, covered 5 minutes and 31 seconds. And with 3:34 to go, opening quarter of play, the 20th-ranked Ducks lead 12th-ranked USC 3-0. And this is the first time the Ducks have actually played on this field since the 2020 Pac-12 championship. How about that?
1: That's wow. But, yeah, at the same time, it's a weird time in college football. So to hear that's not that crazy because this is an Oregon-USC game being played at the Coliseum.
0: Yeah.
1: But they're in the Big Ten conference.
0: It's wonky, isn't it? You and I should go get some GM jobs here for these teams. Handle the money. Wormley is back deep along with Booby Feaster. And it will be Gabe Hurick who will kick it off. Remember the first one, he bounced it out of bounds and gave USC great starting field position at the 35, and then they missed that 34-yard field goal. Ball teed up at the 35-yard line. And Hurick going to bounce up. And Feaster is going to grab it at the 4-yard line, take it across the 10-15 right side, and get brought down at the 20. This Oregon Ducks kickoff is brought to you by hands-free Skechers slip-ons Aeroburst, high-performance running shoes that cut through the wind. Second drive here for the Trojans. What do they need to do, Chad?
1: Well, that first drive, they had a great mix of run and pass and moved the ball steadily down the field. But once things got into the end zone, they made some mistakes, and Oregon's defense stiffened up. So there's not a massive overhaul that needs to happen, but continue to find a way to play clean football. And those young receivers seem to be up for the moment, particularly on that first drive.
0: King Miller starts as the tailback. Maiava takes the snap, turns to his left, hands it off to King Miller. He gets about the 20-and-a-half-yard line before Dylan Williams, a junior linebacker from nearby Long Beach Poly, brings him down. It'll be a 2nd and 9.
1: A little bit too much delay by King Miller in the backfield. Gave the Oregon defense a chance to fill up any holes that were open by the offensive line.
0: Maiava to throw here on 2nd down and 10, just beyond the first down marker. A diving grab attempt by Tron Baker, the freshman. Peyton Woodyard was in coverage, and they're going to say catch, move those chains, and the ball will be sitting at the 33-yard line. The Trojans will have it at their own 33. 14 yards on the pickup.
1: Another freshman receiver stepping up for USC, Tron Baker.
0: Maiava out of the shotgun, hands it off to Miller. Miller puts his head down as he gains the 35 and runs into a lot of white jerseys. He's driven back with 2:32 and counting to go, opening quarter play. The Ducks leading 3-0. Tonight's presentation of the college football game of the week on Compass Media Networks presented by Swiffer Power Mop. Gray socks after mopping. Make the swap to Swiffer Power Mop. White socks approved. So 2nd down and 8 with a ball at the USC 35-yard line. They're moving some personnel around. Three receivers will be right, one to the left. Wayman Jordan is the tailback. They fake the toss. They're going to throw back now on a screen. Catch is made at the 40-yard line. Again, it's Caden Dixon Wyatt. And Dixon Wyatt gets it into Oregon territory. He's down at the 49-yard line. And it's Coy Parrish. Well, now they're going to move it back onto the USC side of the field. He's still got the 48-yard line. Good pickup for a Trojan first down. Well, now they got a big guy. How about this in the backfield? They got Tucker Ashcraft, who's a tight end, a transfer from Wisconsin. Now they'll shift Riley Wormley back there, and Wormley's going to get it here on a little end around, and he's going to get gobbled up by Devin Jackson and drop back at the 45-yard line for a loss of 2, and they're going to be behind the sticks again.
1: Devin Jackson was not fooled by any of the eye candy that USC tried to include in that play with the tight end in the backfield and the jet sweep action. Jackson made a beeline to the backfield. Great open field tackle.
0: So 2nd down and 13 officially. Final minute of this opening quarter. Wayman Jordan in the backfield to the right of Jaden Maiava. Maiava to take the snap. Back pedals. Five-man rush. Throws left. And a bobbling attempt at a grab. Incomplete there on that left side. Naeem Offord was in coverage. That's going to break up a 3rd down and 13.
1: Throw was a bit late released by Maiava. He's got to throw that one beat quicker to give his receiver a better chance without the defender being on his back.
0: Yeah, that receiver was Tanuk Hines, who was 5 catches for 51 yards. All right, here we go. Another long 3rd down. Didn't baffle the Trojans on the opening drive here. Can they get it done one more time on 3rd down to keep the drive going? Maiava takes the snap, facing a rush. They almost got there. The throw is incomplete right at the 45-yard line. Caden Dixon Wyatt was the intended target. Ife Obidegu, junior from Baltimore, was in coverage, and it's 4th down and 12, and the Trojans are going to have to punt.
1: Maiava was forced to retreat in the pocket. There was a rush coming up in his face, so he couldn't release the ball as well or as powerfully as he needed to. At the same time, he needs Caden Dixon Wyatt, his young receiver, to come back for that football. Dixon Wyatt was waiting for it.
0: Lachlan Kerrigan, the sophomore from Australia, booms it deep. Getting out of the way is Stewart. It's going to check up at the one and take a big-time Trojan bounce to a